0: just saw the doctor coming out of the church. He says Amelia and the kids are going to be all right.
1: Yes, sir, Chad. Folks around Dos Rios can't thank you enough for all you've done.
2: What Chad's done, right? He didn't do a thing. Oh. Why, I just started something which everyone in Dos Rios finished.
3: For a change, Cherokee's right. If nothing else was accomplished, just look at the crowd that's been to church today.
1: First time I come to church since my old man died.
3: And I suspect it's the first time Cherokee ever attended church.
2: Oh, that isn't so. That's a contemptible canard. I attended church in my boyhood. Once?
3: Oh, only once? What happened?
2: Well, in the callousness of my youth, church was a big disappointment to me. I went to be baptized, but I guess it was a mighty impecunious congregation.
3: Well, now, what has a poverty-stricken congregation got to do with your disappointment, Cherokee?
2: They were so poor that when they baptized me, they couldn't afford wine. They had to douse me with the chaser, water.
3: Well, with an iron man like you, water is quite suitable for a religious ceremony. That way they can always inscribe your headstone, Rust in Peace.

Frontier Town, starring Tex Chandler and featuring Wade Crosby, is a Bruce Ells production. Story and direction by Paul Franklin. Music written and played by Ivan Ditmars. Be sure to be with us again same time next week for another fine action-adventure story with your favorite young Western star, Tex Chandler. And now this is Bill Foreman to tell you that Frontier Town came to you from Hollywood.

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This is Laurence Olivier. Today, for a change, our play is to be taken from sequences I've chosen from a novel which I think must be almost the most famous ever written. Charles Dickens, David Copperfield. This particular sequence introduces a particular character. To me, a very particular character, Mr. Micawber. So now I'm going to tell you the story of Mr. Micawber's difficulties.

0: My name is David Copperfield. And this is to be the story of an early chapter in my life. The story of my boyhood. It is a deplorable, but no unusual thing for a boy to be out of favor with his stepfather. And since he stood in that relation to me, perhaps I can charge no unusual harshness against Mr. Murdstone in that he wished me out of his sight. As his stepson, I was an expense and a burden to him. And Mr. Murdstone could see no reason why that expense should be prolonged. Which was the reason, no doubt, why he launched me so early upon my working career.
1: I suppose you know, David, that I'm not rich. At any rate, you know it now. You've received some considerable education already. Education is costly. And even if it were not and I could afford it, I'm of opinion it would not be to your advantage to stay on at school.
2: Yes, sir. I mean, no, sir.
1: What is before you is a fight with the world. And the sooner you begin it, the better.
2: Yes, sir.
1: You've heard the counting house mentioned sometimes.
2: The counting house?
1: Our business, Murdstone and Grinby in the wine trade.
2: Yes, sir, I think so.
1: Well, you've heard the counting house mentioned, or the business, or the cellars, or the wharf, or something about it.
2: Yes, sir.
1: Well, Mr. Quinlan here manages the business. He suggests that it gives employment to other boys, and he sees no reason why it shouldn't on the same terms give employment to you.
3: He having no other prospect, Murdstone.
1: Precisely. Those terms are, David, that you earn enough for yourself to provide for your eating and drinking and pocket money. Your lodging, which I have arranged for, will be paid by me.
2: Yes, sir. Thank you, sir.
1: So you are now going to London, David, with Mr. Quinion here, to begin the world on your own account. In short, you are provided for and will please to do your duty. You will leave on the coach tomorrow morning.
0: I know enough of the world now to have almost lost the capacity of being surprised by anything. But it is a matter of some surprise to me, even now, that I can have been so easily thrown away at such an age. A child of excellent abilities and with strong powers of observation. Quick, eager, delicate, and soon hurt bodily and mentally. It seems wonderful to me that nobody should have made any sign in my behalf. But none was made. And I became, at 10 years old, a little laboring hind in the service of Murdstone and Grimby. Their warehouse was on the London riverside, down in Blackfriars. It was a crazy old house with a wharf of its own, abutting on the water when the tide was in, and on the mud when the tide was out, and literally overrun with rats.
4: You don't want to take any notice of the rats. They won't bother you if you don't bother them.
2: No, I won't.
4: My name's Mick, Mick Walker, and that there's my dad. He's a bargeman. And this is Mealy.
2: Mealy?
5: Yes, I'm Mealy Potatoes, they call me. My dad's a fireman. What's your dad?
2: Well, I don't really have a dad. My stepfather's Mr. Murdstone.
5: What, him? The governor? Not that we see much of him round here, of course. Cool, are you one of the knobs, then?
4: Nah, he's just a bottle washer like you and me.
2: Aye.
4: Come on, then. Let's get started on some of these.
2: What do I have to do, please?
4: You've got to watch out for flaws in them and wash them as hasn't got none. Then you've got to stick labels on them when they're filled and cork them in the cask here. So let's get started on them.
0: No words can express the secret agony of my soul as I sunk into my new companionship, or the shame I felt in my new position. As often as Mick Walker went away in the course of that afternoon, I mingled my tears with the water in which I was washing the bottles, and sobbed as if there were a flaw in my own breast, and it was in danger of bursting. It was dinner time before anyone spoke to me again.
4: Hey, he wants you. Mr. Quinion in the counting house. He said to tell you.
2: Oh, thank you. Yes.
0: I went into the counting house where Mr. Quinion was waiting for me, and found there a stoutish middle-aged person in a brown surtout and black tights and shoes, with no more hair upon his head, which was a large one and very shining, than there is upon an egg, and with a very extensive face, which he turned full upon me. His clothes were shabby, but he had an imposing shirt collar on. He carried a jaunty sort of stick, with a large pair of rusty tassels to it, and a quizzing glass hung outside his coat.
3: Ah. Well, this is he. So this is Master Copperfield. I hope I see you well, sir.
2: Yes, sir. Thank you, sir. I hope you're the same, sir.
3: I am, thank heaven, very well. I've received a letter from Mr. Murdstone in which he mentions that he would desire me to receive into an apartment in the rear of my house, which is at present unoccupied, and is, in short, to be let as a, in short, as a bedroom. The young beginner whom I now have the pleasure to...
6: This is Mr. Micawber.
3: That is my name.
6: Mr. Micawber is known to Mr. Murdstone. He takes orders for us on commission, when he can get any. He's been written to by Mr. Murdstone on the subject of your lodgings, and he'll receive you as a lodger.
3: My address is Windsor Terrace, City Road. In short, I live there.
2: Yes, sir. Thank you, sir.
3: Under the impression that your peregrinations in this metropolis have not yet been extensive, and that you might find some difficulty in penetrating the arcana of the modern Babylon in the direction of the City Road, In short, that you might lose yourself. I shall be happy to call this evening and install you in the knowledge of the nearest way.
2: It's very kind of you, sir.
3: At what hour shall
6: at I... about eight.
3: At about eight. I beg to wish you good day, Mr. Quinion. I will intrude no longer.
0: My salary at Murdstone and Grimby's was 6 shillings a week. Mr. Quinion had paid me a week down from his own pocket, I believe, and I gave Mealy 6 pence out of it to get my trunk carried to Windsor Terrace that night, it being too heavy for my strength, small as I was. I paid 6 pence more for dinner, which was a meat pie and a turn at the neighbouring pump. At the appointed hour, Mr. Micawber called to conduct me to his home, a house in Windsor Terrace that was shabby like himself, but also, like himself, made all the show it could. And there I was duly presented to Mrs. Micawber.
3: And this, my dear, is Master Copperfield, whom we have undertaken to install in the top floor back in the capacity of, in short, as our lodger.
2: We are happy to have you among us, Master Copperfield. Though I never thought before I was married, when I lived with Papa and Mama, that I should ever find it necessary to take a lodger. But Mr. Micawber being in difficulties, all considerations of private feelings give way.
7: Yes, ma'am.
3: The difficulties, I trust, are of a merely temporary nature. Almost any time now, I'm expecting something to turn up.
2: This is Master Wilkins Micawber, aged 4. This is Miss Emma, aged 3. These are the twins, as yet unweaned. And this is the help, Cricket.
8: I'm an orphling from St. Luke's.
7: Pleased to meet you. My name's David, David Copperfield.
3: Well, Copperfield, Mrs. Micawber will show you to your room while I assist at the preparation of a convivial ball. In short, an egg flip with our kippers.
7: Thank you, sir.
2: This way, Master Copperfield. Mr. Micawber's difficulties are almost overwhelming at present. Whether it is possible to bring him through them, I don't know. When I lived at home with Papa and Mama, I really should have hardly understood what the word meant in the sense in which I now employ it. But experience sure does it, as Papa used to say.
7: I'm very sorry, ma'am. I hope things will turn out for him.
2: Of course. If Mr. Micawber's creditors will not give him time, they must take the consequences. And the sooner we bring it to the issue, the better. Blood cannot be obtained from a stone. Neither can anything on account be obtained at present, not to mention the law expenses, from Mr. Micawber. Well, Master Copperfield, this is your room. I trust you will be comfortable.
7: Yes, ma'am. Thank you very much.
0: My room was at the top of the house, at the back. A close chamber, scantily furnished, and stenciled all over with an ornament which my young imagination represented as a blue muffin. In that room, or with the family, I passed my leisure time for the next few weeks. My own exclusive breakfast of a penny loaf and a pennyworth of milk I provided myself. I kept another small loaf and a modicum of cheese on a particular shelf of a particular cupboard to make my supper on when I came back at night. Otherwise, I was out at the warehouse all day and had to support myself on my 6 shillings all the week. Meanwhile, Mr. Micawber's difficulties showed no sign of abating.
9: Come on! You ain't hurt yet, you know, Mr. Micawber! Pay us, will you? Downside, you know, that's mean. I wouldn't be mean if I was you. Here, pay us, will you? Just pay us, yes? Come on, we ain't got no time for swindlers and robbers, not us.
3: Oh, dear. I do wish they wouldn't be so importunate. You can scarcely imagine the grief and mortification I feel, Copperfield, that you should find my affairs in such an unhappy state.
7: I think he's gone now, Mr. Micawber.
3: Well, we shall see. After all, it is only time that I require of him, and all shall be put to rights. It just so happens I have every expectation of something turning up, in which case I shall meet every man's expectation, and in short, I shall pay them.
2: Little did I think, Master Copperfield, when I was living with my...
3: I was making a little calculation the other night as to the expense of putting bow windows to the house. I cannot help feeling that it would be a great improvement.
2: Well, no doubt it would, Micawber, but this is hardly the time.
3: Perhaps you're right, my dear. I was merely thinking of it in case anything turns out. As the coast now appears to be clear, I will take the opportunity of going about my business, I think. Goodbye, my dear. Good day to you, Copperfield.
7: Good day, sir.
2: Master Copperfield, I make no stranger of you, and therefore do not hesitate to say that Mr. Micawber's difficulties are coming to a crisis.
7: I'm very sorry, ma'am.
2: With the exception of a heel of a Dutch cheese, which is not adapted to the wants of a young family, there is really not a scrap of anything in the larder.
7: Oh, dear. I've 2 shillings of my money left, ma'am. If you would only...
2: No, my dear Master Copperfield, far be it from my thoughts. But you have a discretion beyond your years and can render me another kind of service if you will.
7: Of course, Mrs. Micawber. Anything.
2: I've parted with the plate myself. 6 tea, 2 salt, and a pair of sugars I borrowed money on with my own hands. But the twins are a great tie. And to me, with my recollections of Papa and Mama, these transactions are very painful. There are still a few trifles we could part with, though Mr. Micawber's feelings would never allow him to dispose of them.
10: Master Copperfield, if I might ask you...
7: Why, of course, ma'am. I pass the pawnbroker's on my way to work.
3: At the pawnbroker's shop, I soon began to be very well known. But Mr. Micawber's difficulties were such that no pawnbroker could take care of them for long. And at last, those difficulties came indeed to a crisis.
10: Micawber, is anything wrong? Who are these persons?
3: No, ma'am. No, my dear, I regret to announce that the blow has fallen. I am to regard myself as temporarily in the embarrassment of a restraint, and am, in short, I'm under arrest.
10: Under arrest?
3: Yes, ma'am. Painful as it must be to you, my dear, I am to be carried over to the King's Bench prison in the borough for debt. The god of day has gone down upon me. In short, my heart is broken.
10: Now, come on. This is a little short of an outrage. If my poor papa and mamma had ever...
3: Yes, my dear, we must bear these things as best we may. I have no doubt at all that the restraint would be of a purely temporary nature.
11: I told these gentlemen
3: that I am hourly expecting something to turn up.
10: Let's come to this.
3: My dear, we must bear our troubles philosophically. As for you, Copperfield, I must solemnly advise you to take warning by my face. I invite you to consider one thing. If a man has an income of £20 and spends £19, 19 shillings and sixpence, he will be happy. If he has an income of £20 and spends £20, aught and sixpence, he will be miserable.
7: Nothing,
3: Copperfield, nothing. And now, gentlemen, I am at your disposal. To the King's Bench prison.

0: Now we continue Theatre Royal with Sir Laurence Olivier. On the first Sunday after Mr. Micawber was taken to the King's Bench Prison, I went to have dinner there with him. Mr. Micawber was waiting for me within the gate, and we went up to his room, top story but one, and there we cried together. He again begged me to take warning from his example, after which he borrowed a shilling from me for porter, gave me a written order on Mrs. Micawber for the amount, and put away his pocket handkerchief and cheered up. We sat before a little fire with two bricks put within the rusted gate, one on each side, to prevent its burning too many coals. Then another debtor who shared the room with him came in from the bakehouse with a loin of mutton, and we all set to.
1: I hope you remembered to give Captain Hopkins my compliments, Copperfield, for the loan of his knife and fork.
2: Oh, yes, sir. He sent his compliments to you along with...
1: Very civil of him, I'm sure. And how are things progressing in Windsor Terrace? Mrs. Micawber is bearing up well, you say?
2: Very well, sir. Some of the furniture has been sold up, but we still have enough for our needs.
1: I'm sorry to hear about the furniture, Copperfield. Still, no doubt Mrs. Micawber knows what is best in the circumstances.
2: Yes, sir.
1: May I persuade you to a little more mutton, Copperfield? Perhaps a glass of porter would not come amiss.
2: Thank you, sir.
1: After all, we must keep in good heart. I'm prepared to meet the demands of my creditors in any way which can be confounded, and hope to be beforehand with the world again before too long.
0: There was something agreeable and gypsy-like in the dinner after all. I took back Captain Hopkins' knife and fork early in the afternoon and went home to comfort Mrs. Micawber with an account of my visit. She fainted when she saw me return and made a little jug of egg hot afterwards to console us while we talked it over.
3: You could have no idea, Master Copperfield, how all this distresses me.
2: I can imagine, ma'am.
3: Now that most of the furniture has been carried away, there really seems no point in our staying on in this house any longer. I'm seriously thinking of joining Mr. Micawber myself.
2: But yes, ma'am, but what...
3: If you will be so good as to return the key to the landlord, I can have the beds moved over to the King's Bench. And much as I dislike such a course, there seems to be no alternative.
2: But what about me, ma'am?
3: Oh, my dear Master Copperfield, I have no intention of leaving you unprovided for. I can hire you a room in the neighborhood, one for you and another for Cricket.
2: Thank you, ma'am, I'm sure. If it weren't for me being an orphan...
3: At all costs, we must contrive to keep together, Master Copperfield, for we have come to regard you as very much one of the family.
2: I hope Mr. Micawber's difficulties can be overcome, ma'am.
3: Of that I have no doubt, Master Copperfield. The crisis in our affairs will pass.
0: And so, moving into an even smaller palace, which commanded a pleasant prospect of a timber yard, I continued my daily round at the warehouse. The only changes that I can now remember are that I grew gradually more shabby and lonely, and that the weight of Mr. and Mrs. Micawber's affairs began to press on me more lightly. Some relatives and friends had engaged to help them with their part, and they really lived more comfortably in the prison than they had lived for a long time while out of it. I still used to breakfast with them, by virtue of some arrangement that I'd forgotten. I also spent each evening with them, walking up and down the parade with Mr. Micawber, or playing casino with Mrs. Micawber, and hearing reminiscences of her papa and mama. Whether they knew where I was at Murdstone and Grimby, I'm unable to say. At least I never told them.
1: You will rejoice to hear, Copperfield, that my affairs have at last passed their crisis. The deed of which I've told you has ceased to be a rock ahead of us. In short, I can see my way.
2: Well, you're going to be released, Mr. Micawber?
3: My family has decided that Mr. Micawber should apply for his release under the Insolvent Debtors Act. We expect him to be set free in a few weeks' time.
2: No, then
1: I have no doubt I shall, please heaven, begin to be beforehand with the world and to live in a perfectly new manner. If anything turns up.
2: But what has happened? When did you hear, Mr. Micawber?
1: I still not heard officially, you understand. I have composed a petition to the House of Commons, praying for an alteration in the law of imprisonment for debt. We have here in the prison a club, Copperfield, in which, as a gentleman, I may claim to have some authority. I have expressed my views of the petition to our fellow members, who have strongly approved of the same, and, in short, they're all going to sign it. Captain Hopkins here has the draft.
4: Indeed. I make so bold as to read it to Master Copperfield, sir. It's a noble document. To the people's representatives in Parliament assembled. We, the petitioners, His Majesty's unfortunate subjects, humbly approach your Honourable House in the belief that the best interests of His Majesty's realm can the more effectively be served by reconsideration of the laws by which we are...
0: In due time, Mr. Micawber's petition was ripe for hearing, and to our great joy, he was ordered to be discharged under the Insolvent Debtors Act. His creditors had not proved implacable, and Mrs. Micawber informed me that even the most revengeful of them, a bootmaker, had declared in open court that he bore Mr. Micawber no malice, but that when money was owing to him, he liked to be paid. He said he thought it was only human nature. Mr. Micawber returned to the King's Bench when his case had been heard, as some fees were to be settled, and some formalities observed before he could actually be released. The club received him with transport and held an harmonic meeting that evening in his honor. While Mr. Micawber's release was being celebrated, Mrs. Micawber and I retired for some lamb's fry in private, surrounded by her sleeping family.
3: On such an occasion, I will give you, Master Copperfield, in a little more flip, the memory of my papa and mama.
2: Are you dead, ma'am?
3: My mama departed this life before Mr. Micawber's difficulties commenced, or at least before they became pressing. My papa lived to bail Mr. Micawber several times and then expired, regretted by a numerous circle.
2: I'm sorry, ma'am. But what are you and Mr. Micawber going to do now that he's out of his difficulties?
3: My family are of opinion that Mr. Micawber should quit London and exert his talents in the country. Mr. Micawber is a man of great talent, Master Copperfield.
2: I'm sure of that, ma'am.
3: Of great talent. My family are of opinion that, with a little interest, something might be done for a man of his ability in the custom house. The influence of my family being local, it is their wish that Mr. Micawber should go round to Plymouth. They think it is indispensable that he should be upon the spot.
2: That he may be ready?
3: Exactly. That he may be ready in the case of anything turning up.
2: Are you going too, ma'am?
3: I never will desert Mr. Micawber, Master Copperfield. Mr. Micawber may have concealed his difficulties from me in the first instance, but his sanguine temper may have led him to expect that he would overcome them. The pearl necklace and bracelets which I inherited from Mama have been disposed of for less than half their value. And the set of coral, which was the wedding gift of my papa, has been actually thrown away for nothing. But I will never desert Mr. Micawber. No, I never will do it. It's no use asking me.
2: But, ma'am, I'm not asking you to desert him.
3: Mr. Micawber has his faults. I don't deny that he's improvident. I don't deny that he has kept me in the dark as to his resources and his liabilities both. But I never will desert Mr. Micawber.
5: Emma, my angel, whatever is the matter?
3: I never will desert you,
5: my Micawber. Life, I'm perfectly aware of it. Pray calm yourself.
3: He's the parent of my children. He's the father of my twins. He's the husband of my affection. And I never will desert Mr. Micawber.
0: Mr. Micawber was so deeply affected by this proof of her devotion that he hung over her in a passionate manner, imploring her to look up and be calm. Finally, he begged me to do him the favor of taking a chair on the staircase while he got her to bed. I would have taken my leave for the night, but that he would not hear of my doing that until the stranger's bell should ring. So I sat at the staircase window until he came out and joined me.
2: How is Mrs. Micawber now, sir?
5: Very low, Copperfield, I'm afraid. Very low. Reaction. Ah, this has been a dreadful day. We stand alone now. Everything is gone from us.
2: But I thought you'd both be so happy about your release, Mr. Micawber.
5: Ah, yes, my release. God bless you, Copperfield. God bless you.
0: Mr. and Mrs. Micawber were so used to their old difficulties, I think, that they felt quite shipwrecked when they came to consider that at last they were released from them. But through all the confusion and lowness of spirits in which we had suddenly become involved, I plainly saw that Mr. and Mrs. Micawber and their family were going away from London and that a parting between us was near at hand. The next day, they took a lodging in the house where I lived. At the end of the week, they had made arrangements for setting out to Plymouth.
3: I shall never, Master Copperfield, revert to the period of Mr. Micawber's difficulties without thinking of you. Your conduct has always been of the most delicate and obliging description. You have never been a lodger. You have been a friend.
5: My dear, Copperfield has a heart to feel for the distresses of his fellow creatures when they are behind a cloud, and a head to plan, and a hand to, in short, a general ability to dispose of such available property as could be made away with.
2: I'm very sorry you're going away, sir. Truly I am.
5: My dear young friend, I'm older than you. A man of some experience in life, and of some experience, in short, in difficulties, generally speaking. At present, and until something turns up, which I am, I may say, hourly expecting, I have nothing to bestow but advice. Still, my advice is so far worth taking that, in short, that I've never taken it myself, and am the miserable wretch you behold.
3: Oh, my dear Mr.
5: I say, the miserable wretch you behold. My advice is, never do tomorrow what you can do today. Procrastination is the thief of time. Collar him.
3: My poor papa, Maxim.
5: My dear, your papa was very well in his way, and heaven forbid that I should disparage him. Take him for all in all. We now shall see, in short, make the acquaintance probably of anybody possessing at his time of life the same legs for gaiters, and able to read the same description of print without spectacles. But he applied that maxim to our marriage, my dear, and that was so far prematurely entered into in consequence that I never recovered the expense. Not that I'm sorry for it. Quite the contrary, my love.
3: I have never regretted the day, Micawber, no matter what your difficulties may have been.
5: My other piece of advice, Copperfield, you know. Annual income, £20. Annual expenditure, £19. 19 and sixpence. Result. Happiness. Annual income, £20. Annual expenditure, £20. Aught and sixpence. Result, misery. The blossom is blighted. The leaf is withered. The god of day goes down upon the dreary scene. And, in short, you're forever flawed, as I am. Your health, Copperfield.
3: I'll remember all you've told me, Mr. Corbett. Truly, I will.
0: Next morning, I met the whole family at the coach office and saw them with a desolate heart take their places outside the coach at the back.
3: Master Copperfield, God bless you. I never can forget all that, you know, and I never would if I could.
2: Thank you, ma'am. I shall never forget you either.
0: Copperfield, farewell. Every happiness and prosperity. If in the course of revolving years I could persuade myself that my blighted destiny had been a warning to you, I should feel that I had not occupied another man's place in existence all in vain. In case of anything turning up, of which I'm rather confident, I shall be extremely pleased if it should be in my power to advance your prospects.
2: Thank you, sir. You've been very kind to me.
0: I think, as Mrs. Micawber sat at the back of the coach for the children, and I stood in the road looking wistfully at them, a mist cleared from her eyes, and she saw what a little creature I really was. I think so, because she beckoned me to climb up with quite a new and motherly expression in her face, and put her arm round my neck, and gave me just such a kiss as she might have given to her own boy. I had better time to get down again before the coach started. I could hardly see the family for the handkerchiefs they waved. It was gone in a minute.
3: God bless you, Master Copperfield.
0: It was gone in a minute. The Orfling and I stood looking vacantly at each other in the middle of the road, and then shook hands and said goodbye. And David Copperfield was on his own at last. This is Laurence Olivier again. This week, in our play, taken from sequences chosen from Charles Dickens' David Copperfield, our cast included Susan Richards as Mrs. Micawber, Patricia Fryer as the young David Copperfield, together with Anthony Green, Gabriel Blunt, Keith Pyatt, and Jackson Fraser. I look forward to the pleasure of your company next week, when I shall introduce another play. Until then, au revoir, and thank you.

Sir Laurence Olivier starred in today's transcribed program. The script was by Derek Patmore. The music was under the direction of Sidney Torch. Theatre Royal is an NBC presentation produced and directed by Harry Allen Towers.

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0: Well, how much is that vase?
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0: 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And now, here he is, the one, the only...
1: Let's not go overboard. Well, here I am again with a chance for each of our couples to win up to $10,000. And if any of them say the secret word, they'll win an extra $100.
0: And Groucho will meet our first couple in just a moment.
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0: Groucho, Giselle Dark and...
1: Giselle's what?
0: Her name is Giselle Dark.
1: Oh.
0: And Danny Terrell is standing by to talk to you, so folks, you can please and meet Groucho Marx.
1: Welcome to you. Welcome to you, Bet Your Life. Say the secret word and take home an extra 50 smackers. It's a common word, something you see every day. Giselle in the Dark and Danny Terrell, eh? Giselle, you're a very attractive girl.
5: Thank you.
1: So, how old are you, Giselle?
5: Well, you should never ask a girl of 18 years how old she is.
1: Oh.
5: But I am 24.
1: Well, where are you from? Are you from Peoria?
5: Peoria? What is that?
1: Peoria is where they make all that beer.
5: Oh, no, I'm from Paris.
1: You're from Paris? Don't they make any beer in Paris?
5: Oh, yes, I guess.
1: Did you have a job in Paris?
5: Not exactly. I was helping my mother run a restaurant.
1: Oh. Well, were you sophisticated when you left there, or did you leave Paris green?
5: I'm afraid I don't quite understand what you say.
1: No, well, it's just as well. Nobody understands what I'm talking about. Now, what did you do in Paris?
5: Well, I was helping my mother.
1: You were helping your mother?
5: Mm-hmm.
1: Well, in a restaurant?
5: Yes.
1: Can you cook?
5: Oh, but yes.
1: Imagine some fellow marrying this girl and then finding out 6 months later that she's also a good cook. Now, you're Danny Terrell, huh?
6: Terrell Groucho.
1: Terrell?
6: Yes.
1: What'd I say, Terrell?
6: Terrell.
1: How long have you been Danny Terrell?
6: Oh, quite a while now.
1: And where do you be from?
6: Do you really want to know?
1: Sure, and I do, yes.
6: I'm from Belfast, Ireland, Groucho.
1: And now you know. Are you married, Danny?
6: Oh, yes.
1: How'd you meet your wife?
6: She was in the back of a pop truck.
1: She was in a pop truck?
6: Yeah. You know the little pop truck, I think. You'd call it a coffee wagon here.
1: Mm-hmm.
6: And she was in the back of the pop truck. I guess she was getting pop for herself.
1: Mm. Do you have any wee ones?
6: Well,
1: do you have any little folk?
6: Now, what are we meant to tell you how I met my wife? What?
1: Oh, yes. I think it's a fine idea. I think if you're going to talk about little ones, you should first talk about your wife.
6: I hadn't really met her to this time, you see, so I said, do you know, but I know this is neither the time nor the place, but do you think I could have the pleasure of your company to a show sometime?
1: Well, that was very nice.
6: No, wasn't it?
1: Yes, I'm sure it was.
6: And she says, well, I don't mind. So says I, right, I'll pick you up at 8 o'clock tonight. So she says, all right, but I still don't know your name. So we introduced ourselves, and lo and behold, away we went from there.
1: Where did you go from there?
6: Well, we have one little boy now.
1: Oh, well, that's nice. What's his name? Patrick? Do you have a job, Danny boy?
6: I'd like to become a singer, Groucho.
1: A singer?
6: Yes, Groucho.
1: What kind of singing do you do?
6: I'm Irish tenor, Groucho.
1: Really?
6: Yes.
1: I thought you were a Swedish baritone. Could you give us a few bars of an Irish song?
6: I could.

0: Give you a little bit of Hello, Patsy Fagan. If I could get a little bit of help from the orchestra.
1: From the orchestra? You'll get very little help from this crowd. What's the name of the song?
0: Hello, Patsy Fagan.
1: Hello, Patsy Fagan, is it?
0: In the key of F.
1: What's the key?
0: In the key of F. That's it.

0: Standing me by, that was very good.
1: You
0: have a fine voice.
1: Thank you very much.
0: Fine personality, and I'm sure a lot of people are after you. Now let's see if you can win some money. Huh? You have selected food and cooking. I'm going to ask you some questions. If you miss two in a row, you're through. If you get four in a row right, you win $1,000. Now, before you answer, talk it over. What kind of a cooking utensil is a ramekin? R-A-M-E-K-I-N.
2: Couldn't you ask it in French?
0: It's spelled R-A-M-E-K-I-N. What kind of a cooking utensil is a R-A-M-E-K-I-N? If you don't know, guess.
3: Would it be a kettle by any chance?
0: Well, it's a baking dish.
2: I have never heard that word before again.
4: No, you have one wrong.
0: What are condiments? C-O-N-D-I-M-E-N-T-S.
2: Seasoning?
0: That's right, seasoning.
4: Now, you have one right.
0: I happen to know that.
2: It's the same in French.
4: You have one right now.
2: Okay.
0: What are scallions?
5: Spring onions.
0: Yes, that's good.
5: Spring onions.
4: Well, you're halfway to $1,000. Two more right, and you'll have $1,000.
0: Can you spring onions? All right, what are petit fours?
2: Petit fours, those are little cookies.
0: Yeah, I thought petit fours would be about three. No, that's right, they're small cakes.
4: You have three right now, get the next one right, and you'll have $1,000.
0: Generally speaking, women are generally speaking. That's wrong. What are anise, A-N-I-S-E, hyssop, rue, and basil?
2: They're seasoning, anise,
0: herbs. That's close enough, yes.
4: So you have four in a row correct, and you win $1,000.
0: Now listen. Here it is. You've won $1,000. You can keep it and quit, or else you can come back at the end of the show and try to double your money. You may even get a chance at $10,000. So go over there and sit down and think about it. No matter what you decide to do, thanks for being on the show.
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0: Groucho, we have two young ladies on deck who are waiting to talk to you, so we'll Lena Pereira and Mercedes
1: White. Welcome to You Bet Your Life. Say the secret word, and you each get an extra $50. It's a common word, something you see every day. Lena Pereira and Mercedes White, eh?
2: Mm-hmm.
1: Now, which is...
2: She's Mercedes, and she's Lena.
1: You're Lena? You're not, though. You're fatter, aren't you? Are you married, Lena?
2: Yeah, she's married.
1: You're married?
2: Yeah,
1: yeah,
2: I'm married.
1: Yeah.
2: She's married. So is she.
1: You're both married. Well, that's a shame. How do you know Mercedes is married?
2: Well, she's my sister. She's my sister.
3: My wedding.
1: You have very colorful names. Are you of Spanish extraction?
3: No, Portuguese.
2: No, we're Portuguese.
1: Portuguese. Uh-huh. Well, that's not much different.
3: Mm-hmm. Well.
1: Where are you from, Mercedes?
2: We're from Martinique,
3: California.
2: We're both from Martinique.
1: You know, to even this up, there should be two of me up there. Where is Artesia?
2: It's about 4 miles from Norwalk.
3: It's 4 miles from Norwalk.
1: Where is it?
3: It's about 3 miles from Norwalk, I think.
1: Well, don't you live near each other?
3: Yeah.
2: About 4 blocks.
3: 4 blocks.
1: How many blocks?
2: 3. 4 blocks.
3: About 3 or 5.
1: Yeah. Well, could we settle to 3.5 blocks?
3: Well, I
2: said 4.
3: No, it's further now. Yeah. I moved.
1: Well, I wish I knew which one it was I was talking to.
2: This is Mercedes.
1: This is Mercedes, and you're Artesia,
3: Lena.
1: Huh?
3: Lena.
2: Lena.
1: How long have you been married, Lena?
2: 13.
3: About 12. Well,
2: no,
3: you'll be 13.
2: It'll be 13 in November.
1: What about your husbands? Do they talk together, too, when they talk?
3: Well,
1: they talk
3: mine's usually sleeping.
2: They're usually working.
1: They're working?
2: I hope, sometimes, yeah. Not mine, you know.
3: Mine's usually sleeping.
1: Yours is out of work, too?
3: No, he sleeps most of the time.
2: My husband's out of the milk. My husband's out of work.
1: Has he always been out of work?
2: No, but he's a hard-working man.
1: But he isn't working?
2: Not right now.
1: How did you meet your husband, Lena?
2: I met him at a Portuguese dance.
1: The Portuguese dance?
2: Uh-huh. Where we have celebrations and... Sometimes they have wedding dances.
1: And you were 12 then?
2: No.
3: No, I was about 14.
2: About 14.
1: How old were you?
2: When I met my husband?
1: Yeah, when you
2: 14.
1: Went this dance. Huh?
2: I was about 14 when we started going.
1: No. Well, how much later did you marry this fellow who was casing?
2: About 3 months after I met him.
3: 2 months, 3 months.
1: No,
2: it was about 3 months.
3: No, about 2 months.
1: You certainly move fast, don't you, huh?
2: Yeah.
1: You didn't waste any time getting engaged after that dance, did you?
2: He did it.
1: He didn't. Why was that?
2: Well, he wouldn't be allowed to be in the house if we weren't engaged.
3: He couldn't
2: come over.
1: Couldn't come in the house at all?
2: No.
3: He
1: got engaged
3: just
1: to come in the house?
2: Well, no.
1: Is this a Portugal custom?
2: Yes,
3: well,
2: it is.
3: Some of them.
2: Yeah.
3: Not all of them are that.
2: The old timers.
3: Yeah.
1: The old timers.
3: Yeah.
1: But you don't going to apply this to your children, huh?
3: Well,
2: in a
3: way, if I will or not.
2: Yeah.
1: Well, talk it over. I think it's a good idea. Talk it over and let me know what your final decision is. That's all. Well, what have you decided upon?
2: We don't know yet.
1: Don't give any snap opinions.
2: We don't know yet. Everything's changed.
3: Mind you, nine and.
2: You know how things go there. Change, we have to go maybe.
3: And
2: change a little bit.
3: One is 11.
2: But so far, we don't know.
1: The only thing climbing in this change.
3: One, and she's got one that's 8.
2: Well, yeah.
1: You know that, don't you?
3: What?
1: That's what Schopenhauer said. The only thing climbing in this change.
2: Change, yeah?
1: Yeah.
3: I don't know what you're talking about.
2: That's me, but I don't know.
1: Well, that makes 3 of us don't know what we're talking about. Well, let's cut out the chatter and see if you can win some dough. Are you good on songs?
2: Not on lyrics, but on songs.
3: On popular songs.
1: Well, these are familiar lyrics from famous songs. I'll give you a line from the lyrics. You give me the title of the song. If you miss 2 in a row, you're Futch.
3: Yeah.
1: If you get 4 in a
3: row.
1: Huh?
3: Yeah.
2: That's right.
1: What
3: we'll
1: have
3: probably
1: you say in Portuguese?
2: What? Say what?
1: You're washed up.
2: Lavada.
1: If you miss 2 in a row, you're Lavada.
2: Yeah.
1: If you get 4 in a row right, you're in Lavada. All right, here we go. Potatoes are cheaper, tomatoes are cheaper. Now you tell me the title of the song.
2: Boop, boop,
1: no, not no. Poop, poop, a doop. Can I sing the melody?
2: Can you? That'd be easier.
4: Yeah.
1: Potatoes are cheaper, tomatoes are cheaper. Next line. Now's the time to fall in love. Eddie Cantor sang it for 80 years on the TV.
2: Yeah.
0: Now you have one wrong. Don't get the next one wrong or you're out of the game.
1: You picked this category yourself, didn't you?
2: Yeah, well, we wanted with songs.
1: Now, come on. Now, get sharp, girls. Eliminate the negative. Latch on to the affirmative. Don't mess with Mr. In-Between.
2: You gotta accentuate the positive.
1: That's good enough. That's good enough.
0: Now you're on the right track. One right, three more to go for $1,000.
1: All right, can it be the trees that fill the breeze with rare and magic perfume?
2: That's the one that Benny sings.
1: That miser, yeah. What is it?
2: Oh, yeah. Well, sing that again.
1: Can it be the trees that fill the breeze with rare and magic perfume? Do, do, do, do, do, do, do. Da, da, da, da.
2: No.
1: Love and Bloom.
2: No.
0: Well, you're back to one wrong again.
2: Bye.

0: But...
1: But there's always something to do?
2: Mm-mm.
0: No, I'm sorry. It's I get a kick
1: out
0: of
1: you.
2: Yeah. Oh.
0: Well, girls, you came through with this with flying colors. I'm sorry you didn't win because you're such nice girls.
1: Gee,
0: but I'm
1: going to
0: give you one more question for 100 smackers. All right?
1: Yeah.
0: I'll ask you one question. And I don't want you to help either because this is a toughie. Who was buried in Grant's tomb?
2: Grant.
0: Admiral Grant is right. Huh? Thanks. I'm sorry you didn't win more. You're real cute. And thanks for being with us. You bet your life.
2: Thanks.
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4: Suddenly, an oppressive silence closed in about them. 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And the prospect of facing the future alone together had become a terrifying one indeed. This is Ed Herlihy, your host on My True Story. 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
5: Giselle Dark and Danny Terrell, would you come on, please?
0: Well, how'd you do?
6: You do, Buster.
0: You won $1,000. If you decide to try for the $10,000, you fail, you wind up with a total of $500. What are you going to do?
6: I would like to ask my husband. I think he's in the audience. Could I do that?
0: Well, shout out and see what he says.
6: I don't know where he is.
0: All right, will the husband stand up?
6: Oh, dear.
0: What do you want her to do?
7: Okay with me. You ought to try.
0: You ought to try. Big deal. He's sitting out there. What has he got to lose? Just you, that's all. All right, what about you? Have you got a husband out front?
8: No.
0: You got a wife out front?
8: No, but I got a wee wife at home, Groucho.
0: What are you going to do?
8: I promised her if I'd get this far that she and the little boy could go home and see her uncle, who is not too well at the moment in Canada.
0: Oh.
8: And I think their visit with him would help him immensely.
0: Oh. And you're just going to keep the money, yeah?
8: Rather than jeopardize her chance.
0: All right. Yes, he has $500. Now, you're going for the big swag. You're a big hero out front.
6: You better help me do my decision.
0: Yes. You better not come home tonight, huh? Well, I think of a number between 1 and 10. Talk out loud.
6: Nine.
0: Nine? Well, give the wheel a spin.

0: Your number was 9 and it landed on 8.
1: 9?
0: I know that. I just wanted to see if they were watching. Your number was 9 and it landed on 9. So this question is worth $5,000. You ready? One of the few emperors left in the world today claims imperial descent from King Solomon and the Queen of Sheba. For $5,000, what is the name of this emperor? Take your time and think about it.

0: What's the answer? If you don't know, guess. No answer? Okay. It was Emperor Haile Selassie of Ethiopia. I'm sorry you missed it, but you wound up with $250, but you had a chance at $5,000. I think your husband was right. Congratulations, and thanks for being with us.
1: Thank you very much.
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12: 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Try it.

The Harold Perry Show. And now, Harold Perry, as Honest Harold, the homemaker.

0: Well, let's pay another visit to the little town of Melrose Springs, home of that popular radio entertainer, Honest Harold the Homemaker. It's lunchtime now, and Harold is wending his way toward home and Mother's meatloaf. But Harold has more important things than food on his mind. He's daydreaming of his fair lady friend, Floribel.
1: Yeah, Floribel, sweet. We sure had a wonderful time last night dancing at the Moose Room.
2: Love is the sweetest thing. Mother,
3: Hello, Harold.
2: Oop. Didn't see you there.
3: I've been waiting for you, Harold.
2: Oh, something wrong? Marvin play hooky?
3: No. Cousin Raymond's here.
2: Oh, he is?
3: Yes. He came over from Charleville on the bus this morning. He wants to see you.
2: Why the mystery, Mother?
3: He seems very upset, Harold. I think he's had a quarrel with Gloria.
2: Oh, a little love trouble, eh? Well, I'll go in and have a talk with the boy. Just call me Dorothy Dix, Mother. Well, hello, Raymond.
4: Oh, hello, Cousin Harold.
2: Haven't seen much of you since you moved to Charleville.
4: Yeah.
2: How are things between you and our little switchboard operator, Gloria?
4: Gloria.
2: Oh, my goodness. You two lovebirds have a quarrel? Stop doing that, Raymond. You're swallowing too much air. Now, what's the trouble?
4: Well, it's pretty serious, Harold. You know, ever since I moved to Charleville, I phone Gloria long distance every night at 6 o'clock.
2: Oh, yes. That's when the rates change. Go on, Raymond.
4: Well, I always say, hello, Gloria. And she says, hello, Raymond.
2: Well, that's a good way to start a conversation.
4: Well, Harold, last night something terrible happened.
2: What's that?
4: When I called up, I said, hello, Gloria. But she said, hello, Frank.
2: Frank?
4: Yeah. My name's Raymond. Yeah,
2: I know that.
4: Then why did she call me Frank?
2: I don't know, Raymond. Didn't you ask her?
4: No. I got so mad I hung up.
2: Yeah, well, I wouldn't worry about it, my boy. Why, I bet there's no such person as this Frank.
4: What?
2: If I know women, and I think I do, Gloria's just trying to make you jealous.
4: You think so?
2: Sure. Now, if you want the advice of Honest Harold, the homemaker, my boy, just beat her own game. When you see her, act unconcerned. Be nonchalant. Light him your ad.
4: I don't smoke. Yeah.
2: Well, chew some gum, then. Just remember, keep her guessing.
4: Well, all right, Harold, I'll try it. Gee, do you think it'll really work?
2: Sure. Women are like an open book, Raymond. Say, think I'll drop over to Floribel's and read a few pages. Yeah, yeah.

0: Think I'll tease Floribel a little bit. Act like I'm not going to take her to the movies tonight. Yes, sir. You got to keep women guessing.
1: Why, hello, Hal.
0: Oh, hello, Floribel.
1: Come on in.
0: Well, if you insist.
1: It was nice of you to drop by to see me, Hal.
0: Yes, I guess it was.
1: What? Oh, Harold. Well, shall we sit down here on the sofa together?
0: Sofa? No, thanks. I think I'll just sit over here on this straight chair. It'll improve my posture.
1: My, you're acting awfully strange.
0: I am? Got her guessing already.
1: I don't know why you're so cool. After we had such a wonderful time last night waltzing in the moose room.
0: Last night in the moose room? Oh, yes, it was rather enjoyable. Excellent shrimp cocktail.
1: Harold, you didn't act like this when you said toodaloo on the porch last night. And when you asked me to go to the movies with you tonight.
0: Oh, did I ask you to go to the movies tonight?
1: You certainly did.
0: Well, Floribel, I sort of got my dates mixed up.
1: Harold, you mean there's another girl?
0: Well, I get around, you know. Sure, I'm the fellow that put the spring in Melrose Springs.
1: And you're not going to take me to the movies?
0: Maybe not. Hope you won't be too disappointed.
1: Disappointed? I think it's wonderful.
0: Huh?
1: There's another man who wants to come over and see me tonight.
0: But, Floribel, you promised to go out with me.
1: Oh, you won't mind. You have that other girl.
0: I do? I mean...
1: Oh, I hope you have a good time with your date. I know I will with mine.
0: Floribel, you can't do this.
1: Goodbye, Hal.
0: I'm going. Stop pushing. Wonder who she has a date with. Wonder if she likes him better than she does me.
2: Hello, Harold.
0: Oh, hello, Raymond.
2: Harold, I got some wonderful news. Gloria and I are back together again.
0: Why?
2: I took your advice. I just acted nonchalant and it worked.
0: It did?
2: Yeah. Boy, you sure got a system with women. Thanks for explaining it.
0: Oh, it's all right, my boy. Now, would you mind explaining it to me?

0: How could Florabelle do this to me? I wonder if she really has a date tonight. She could have just said that to make me jealous. Sure. Why didn't I think of that?
1: Hello, Hank!
0: Hello, you old horse doctor.
1: What seems to be funny?
0: Well, Florabelle told me there was another man in her life, and for a minute I believed her.
1: There is another man in her life.
0: Huh? How do you know, Doc? Did you see him with Florabelle?
1: No, but somebody else did.
0: Who?
1: Well, I don't like to repeat gossip.
0: Doc, you carried more tails than they have at the dog pond.
1: Well, I heard it when I was shopping this morning at Schroeder's grocery store. I went in to get some ground round steak for Torrance Myerdale. He likes it medium rare.
0: Good. Go on, Doc.
1: Well, while I was standing at the meat counter, Mrs. Kinsella came up and whispered something in my ear.
0: She told you about Florabelle?
1: No, she told me the A&P was having a sale on kumquat.
0: Doc, I don't care about the kumquats.
1: I don't like them either. I didn't buy any.
0: Let's start over, Doc. Now, who told you about Florabelle?
1: Oh, Mrs. Mullendorf. She said she was going by Florabelle's house this morning, and she saw her on the front porch talking to a strange man.
0: Doc, that doesn't mean anything. A lot of people talk to strange men.
1: I don't.
0: Did Mrs. Mullendorf say what this fellow looked like?
1: Well, she couldn't see him very well, Harry. It was her sister's turn to wear the bifocals.
0: Well, just because she saw her talking to a man on the front porch doesn't... What's that? Oh, my goodness. Old Mr. Walker and his tractor. Mr. Walker.
2: Howdy, Doctor.
3: Hi, Olga.
2: Say, Sonny, how's your love life?
0: What?
2: From what I hear, something new has been added.
0: What are you laughing about, Mr. Walker?
2: Huh?
0: Don't tell me you saw a man on Florabelle's front porch.
2: No, I seen him going in the house.
0: In the house?
1: I told you,
0: You keep out of this, Doc. Well, I guess this fellow wasn't much to look at, huh, Mr. Walker?
2: Yeah, that's what you think, Sonny. He was tall, dark, and handsome.
0: Tall, dark, and handsome?
2: Yeah, kind of Latin-looking. Long sideburns. Looks something like that movie actor, Caesar Sombrero.
0: Well, just because he went in the house doesn't mean anything. He could have been the plumber.
2: Never heard a plumber playing the guitar and singing love songs.
0: Love songs?
2: Yeah. When I walked by, he was really hooping it up on old Solomio.
0: He was?
2: Yeah, Solomio. Oh, Solomio.
0: Okay, Walker.
1: Oh, yes, I remember that.
0: What?
1: Oh,

0: Why, Harold, you still home?
1: Oh, yes, Mother.
0: I thought you were going to the movies tonight.
1: Well, there's been a change of plans, Mother. I'm going to stay home and read this Florabelle magazine.
0: Oh. You're sure you feel all right, Harold? You didn't eat much dinner. Didn't you like the Spanish rice?
1: Please, Mother, that reminds me of something unpleasant.
0: Well, I'll make you some hot cocoa after a while.
1: Yeah, thank you, Mother. Florabelle. Never thought she'd throw me over for a fellow with sideburns. Guitar's from her, too. Wonder what they're doing right now. Probably holding hands between cadenzas. Suppose she thinks I'm jealous. Suppose she thinks I'm going over and spy on them. Well, she's right, I am.

0: Never thought I'd be sneaking around Floribel's house like this. But I gotta see what old Sideburns looks like. I think I'll tiptoe around the side of the house and peek in the dining room windows. Yeah. Be real quiet, so long. What a place for a can box. In the driveway. Why doesn't Floribel...
1: Who's that?
0: Oop, there she is.
1: Is somebody out there? I said, is somebody out there?
2: Meow.
1: Oh, it's the cat.
0: That's what she thinks. Hey, I make a pretty good cat.
2: Meow. Meow.
0: Oh, my goodness. That wasn't me.
1: Meow.
0: Go away, cat. You got me mixed up with somebody else. Go on, beat it. Scat.
1: Meow.
0: Well, anyway, I attract cats. I'll just work my way up to the window. Oop. I'm in a rose bed. And I'll stand box. I'll be able to see him. Oop. There he is. Standing by the fireplace. He is kind of handsome at that. Looks like George Raft in elevator shoes. Shiny black hair. Must use stay comb.
3: Yes.
0: And Floribel's all dressed up. She looks beautiful in her off-her-shoulder organdy. Uh-oh. Picking up his guitar. Listen to him. 8 strings. Show off.
4: In the story of surrender, do they say that I was there?
0: I wish he was there right now.
4: That I've never known the man of a sweeter love affair.
0: Sweeter love affair.
4: With your arms around me.
0: Oop.
4: Your eager lips like wine.
0: Bzunk.
4: You said that I was yours, and you were mine.
0: Step outside, you gigolo, and say that while... Oh, there goes the box. Oh! Ouch. Darn these thorns.
1: Who is that out there? Why, Harold.
5: Oh, hello, Floribel. How are things in old Sacramento?
1: What are you doing sitting in the middle of my roses? You ruin them.
0: They're not doing me any good either.
1: You interrupted Senor Roberto.
0: Senor Roberto sounds like a nickel cigar.
5: Well, it's this way, Floribel.
1: Good night, Mr. Hemp.
0: Oop. Oop, she pulled the blind down, too. Might as well pick myself up and go home.
4: End the story of Sorrento.
0: Oh, shut up.

We will return for the second act of our story, Honest Harold, in just a moment. Tonight, Burl Ives and the Cass County boys pay a visit to Bing Crosby. The CBS Wednesday night fight card will feature middleweights Artie Damon and Jimmy Herring. And be sure to listen at the end of this program for a special announcement concerning the Honesty Award by Harold Perry. And now, back to Harold Perry as Honest Harold, the homemaker.

0: While Honest Harold has spent a sleepless night, his sweetheart, Floribelle, seems to have found a new interest, the guitar-strumming, romantic-looking Signor Roberto. And Harold is suffering from the pangs of jealousy.
1: Yeah, pangs.
0: But this morning, Harold is determined to forget all about Floribelle and Roberto. He's going to bury himself in his work.
1: Yeah, work.
0: Right now, he's just entering the radio station with a resolute air and a firm step.
1: Yeah, air.
2: Morning, Gloria.
3: Oh, good morning, Raymond.
1: Gloria, this is Harold.
3: Oh, good morning, Harold.
1: What's the matter with you?
3: Oh, I just feel kind of dreamy. I went to the movies last night with Raymond.
1: Oh, yeah, I see. And you're still daydreaming about Raymond?
3: Oh, no. Rudolph Valentino.
1: What?
3: They showed one of his old pictures last night, the Gaucho.
1: The Hucho?
3: Oh, he's so romantic looking. Shiny black hair, flashing eyes, long sideburns.
1: Oop, just like Roberto.
3: Oh, he's the kind of man no woman could resist.
1: She sure couldn't.
3: Oh, and Harold, you should have watched that love scene.
1: I did till the box broke.
3: He showed a close-up of his nostrils quivering, and a woman in the third row fainted.
1: Zoink.
3: They carried her out, and she'd only finished half her popcorn.
1: Oh, that's too bad.
3: Oh, gee. I wish there were a romantic man like that in Melrose Springs.
1: Oh, there is, Signor Roberto.
3: Who?
1: Never mind, Gloria. I'll see you later. I'll be in my office. What chance have I got against one of those lover boys? Nobody ever looked at me and fainted. Except the time I walked into the Young Republicans Club wearing a Harry Truman mask. Oh, well.
4: Hello, Harold.
1: Oh. Hello, Doc. What are you doing in here?
4: Well, I know you're pretty broken up about Floribelle, old friend, so I've come down to help you.
1: Well, that's real nice of you, Doc.
4: Oh! That's all right. When the skies are dark, who comes peeping through like a ray of sunshine? Me.
1: Okay, sunshine, whistle the patter. What's your idea?
4: Well, Harold, I went to see that Rudolph Valentino picture last night.
1: Oh, my goodness. Don't tell me you were the one that fainted.
4: No, I was the one who finished your popcorn.
1: All right, go on, Doc.
4: Seeing that picture gave me a great idea how you can win Floribelle back.
1: Oh, what's that?
4: Harold, why don't you be a gaucho?
5: Huh?
4: Sure. Get yourself one of those South American costumes. Show Floribelle you can be romantic, too.
1: Me? A gaucho? Doc, that's stupid.
4: No, it isn't. Now, what would she think if she saw you riding up to her window on my horse, Silver Moon?
1: She'd think I was crazy.
4: Now, Harold. Why, you could play guitar and serenade her, too.
1: Serenade her?
4: Sure. Why, I bet you can sing better than he can.
1: Well, I guess I can at that. Might be worth a try, Doc.
4: That's the spirit, Hal. Why, when Floribelle sees you, she'll think you're another Rudolph Valentino.
1: Okay, Doc. I'll do it. Hey, watch this.
4: What's the matter, Hal? You got distemper?
1: No, Doc, I'm making my nostrils quiver.

0: Well, how do I look in this outfit, Mother?
1: Well, it's very different, Harold. Doesn't it choke you the way that hat ties under your chin?
0: Oh, no, no. All gauchos wear these. And boots like these, too. And these roomy pants. Sure nice of the Bijou theater manager to let me borrow this outfit. Got to get it back by 7 o'clock tonight, though. He has to wear it to advertise the picture.
1: Oh, yes.
0: Well, I guess Floribel will be kind of surprised when I ride up in this outfit.
1: Oh, yes, I suppose she will. Oh, Harold, that's Mr. Walker. Will you please let him in? I want to take off this apron.
0: But, Mother, well, all right. Why did Mother ever get a boyfriend like old Mr. Walker? Hello, Mr. Walker.
2: Hello, son. I declare, Rudolph Vasolino.
0: Okay, come on in and leave the jokes outside.
2: What are you wearing them bloomers for? Going out for the girls' basketball team?
0: Very funny. I will see you later, Mr. Walker.
2: Yeah, you better keep that string tied under your chin, sonny. You don't want to lose your head. Lose your head.
0: I'd like to lose him. Goodbye.

0: Now, Hal, why don't you get on Silver Moon now, and we'll see how you look.
1: Well, okay, Doc. Wait till I hang this guitar around my neck.
0: Now, I'll boost you up on Silver Moon.
1: Boost me up? With that sway back of hers, I'll just step down.
0: Uh-oh. Ah, she heard you. Oh, he didn't mean it, Silver Moon, honey.
1: Heaven's sake, let's get this over with, Doc. Well, here goes. Yeah. Hold still, Silver Moon.
0: Come on now. Yep.
1: Can ride this horse and walk at the same time.
0: Oh, Hal. Why, you and Silver Moon make a wonderful picture. Yeah. Wait till Floribel looks out the window and sees you.
1: I don't know, Doc. Maybe I ought to give up this whole idea. She may just think I look silly.
0: Oh, now, Hal, she'll love it. Now, why don't you rehearse singing and riding at the same time, like those singing cowboys in the movies?
1: Well, all right, Doc. Come on, Silver Moon. We'll go around the barn. Giddy up. Silver Moon, quit jiggling. It's a good thing my hat's tied on.
0: Now let's hear you sing, Hal.
1: Okay. Besame mucho. Sound like Tony Martin under a vibrator.
2: Oh, Hal, is that you?
1: Oh, Floribel. Hello. I mean, buenos dias.
2: In that costume.
1: I was coming over to your house to serenade you.
2: Serenade me in that outfit?
1: Well.
2: Oh, hell!
1: Well. What's the matter?
2: You look so.
1: I do?
2: Oh, and you should see yourself on that horse.
1: Yeah. Yes, I do look pretty funny.
2: Oh, I'm sorry, Harold, but I just couldn't help laughing.
1: It's all right. Go right ahead. Guess I'm not the Valentino type like your boyfriend, Roberto.
2: Oh, Roberto is my boyfriend. He's a guitar salesman.
1: Huh?
2: He came to my door yesterday morning, and then I invited him back because you were being so fancy about your other date. Did I make my little boy jealous?
1: Jealous? No.
2: Oh, you don't have to try to change yourself for me. I like you just the way you are.
1: You do?
2: Yes. But as long as y'all dressed up like that, why don't you serenade me now, my big, handsome gaucho?
1: Well, if you really want me to.
2: Of course I do.
1: Okay, hold my horse. Wait till I adjust my capo here. Yeah.
3: Bésame, bésame mucho. Each time I cling to your kiss, I hear music

0: was wonderful. How about singing another chorus?
1: Oh, haven't got time. Got to get this costume back to the Bijou by 7 o'clock.
0: Oh.
1: And Floribel, watch this.
0: Why, Harold, your nostrils are quivering.
1: Yeah. Look at Silver Moon. He can do it, too. Giddy up, Roberto.

0: And now, Harold Perry.
1: Thank you, Bob. I want to thank all of you who have sent in letters recommending some youngster you know for our Honesty Awards. Our committee, which includes actor Kirk Douglas, Sheriff Biscaloos of Los Angeles County, and yours truly, have selected for our first award young Ralph Harding of 506 South 2nd East, Brigham City, Utah. Ralph Harding found a wallet containing $90 in cash that Mrs. Verder Knovel of Brigham City, Utah, dropped out of her car near Ralph's school. Mrs. Knovel had just cashed her husband's paycheck, and in her haste to return home to prepare dinner for said hubby, had dropped the wallet from the car. Before she had a chance to even discover her loss, Ralph was at her door to return it. He had looked in the wallet and found Mrs. Knovel's name inside, and he even refused to take her award. Congratulations, Ralph Harding of Brigham City, Utah. I hereby dub you Honest Ralph. And award you a Whitnauer watch, that distinguished member of the Longines Whitnauer family of dependable watches. And thank you, Mrs. Knovel, for writing to us about Ralph. Radio friends, if you know of some outstanding deed of honesty done by some boy or girl, please write and tell me about it. From the letters we receive, one outstanding deed of honesty will be selected each week, and the deserving youngster will receive a beautiful Whitnauer watch. We feel this recognition will encourage honesty in others and help combat juvenile delinquency. Send your letters to me, Harold Perry, Columbia Broadcasting System, Hollywood 28, California. I'll repeat that. Harold Perry, Columbia Broadcasting System, Hollywood 28, California. Thank you, and good night, folks.
0: You have just heard the Harold Perry Show, Honest Harold. The supporting players tonight included Jane Morgan, Shirley Mitchell, Cliff Arquette, Eddie Firestone, James Widener, David Light, and featured Gloria Holliday as Gloria and Joseph Kearns as old Doc Yak Yak. Norman McDonald directed, and the music was composed and conducted by Jack Meekin. Honest Harold, created by Harold Perry, was written by Gene Stone and Jack Robinson.
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0: Three of the screen's outstanding stars, Charles Boyer, Jeff Chandler, and Dick Powell, are to be heard on Suspense this month. Tomorrow night, Charles Boyer will be heard in a brand new suspense drama entitled Another Man's Poison. 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Bob Lamond speaking. 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
1: Philip Morris presents The Bickersons, starring Francis Langford and Lou Parker.

0: in yourself. Yes, believe in yourself. Compare Philip Morris. Match Philip Morris. Judge Philip Morris against any other brand. Then, decide for yourself which cigarette is milder, tastier, more enjoyable. Believe in yourself, and you'll believe in Philip Morris, America's finest cigarette. And now, Philip Morris presents The Bickersons, produced and broadcast, transcribed from Hollywood, starring Miss Frances Langford and Mr. Lou Parker. Together, they will portray the lead characters in Philip Rapp's humorous creation, The Bickersons. And as the battling John and Blanche, they will bring you an unretouched picture of domestic tranquility. But first, here's Lou Parker as Lou Parker.
1: Thank you, ladies and gentlemen, and good evening. I'm quite sure you're all waiting to meet that gracious young lady who has earned the undying love and gratitude of our boys both here and overseas for her tireless efforts in still another role. Here she is, the Purple Heart girl, Miss Frances Langford.
2: Thank you, Lou.
1: Frances, before we put the gloves on for our Bickerson stint, I have a little favor to ask of you.
2: Anything you want, Lou.
1: Well, it isn't for me, although I'm sure I'll enjoy it. A couple of weeks ago, when you were entertaining the servicemen at the Long Beach Veterans Hospital, one of the boys fell in love with you.
2: Only one?
1: Well, this one's doing something about it. He's written a letter to you asking that you sing a song especially for him. His name is Terry Amico of Ward N3. And the song he'd like to hear is Blue Skies. Okay, Frances?
2: Nothing would give me greater pleasure. So with the help of Tony Romano and his orchestra, this is for you, Terry.

0: Friends, in a moment, we'll have a look in at the Bickersons. But first, I'd like to have a word with the most important person in the world when it comes to choosing a cigarette. That person, of course, is you. We of Philip Morris believe that no one's taste is more important to you than your taste. No one's judgment is more important to you than your judgment. That's why we ask you to believe in yourself. That's why, unlike others, we of Philip Morris never ask you to test our brand alone. That's no test, because it gives you no choice. We say compare Philip Morris, match Philip Morris, judge Philip Morris against any other cigarette. Then, make your own choice according to your own taste, your own judgment. In short, believe in yourself. Later, you'll hear an interview with an actual smoker, not an actor, not a paid performer, but a real person who will make the only fair cigarette test, the Philip Morris nose test. I know you'll be interested, so stay with us, won't you? Now, light up a Philip Morris, and let's join Francis Langford and Lou Parker as John and Blanche Bickerson in The Honeymoon is Over. In the Bickerson bedroom, there is an infernal machine. With a persistent, inexorable ticking common to all time bombs, it gradually approaches the hour that will shatter the ears and destroy the happiness of the unsuspecting John. It's a matter of seconds now. 8, 7, 6, 5, 4, 3, 2, 1.
1: I wish I was dead.
2: All right. All right. All right. Blanche. Blanche.
3: Wait a minute. I'm putting a ribbon in my hair.
2: Where are you going?
3: I'm not going anywhere. Just thought I'd like to look nice for this morning.
2: Why?
3: I knew you'd forget. You did forget. Today happens to be our wedding anniversary.
2: I didn't forget it.
3: Then why didn't you say something?
2: I just opened my eyes.
3: Well, we've been married 8 years. What do you want to do?
2: Nothing. It's too late now.

0: What do you want to do?
1: Nothing. It's too late now.
0: I mean, haven't you got any plans for tonight?
1: Sure, I got it all worked out. I'm going to take you to dinner and a burlesque show.
0: No, you're not. I'm having a party tonight.
1: Then what did you ask me for? Where's my pants? Somebody stole my pants.
0: Nobody stole your pants.
1: I just looked under the bed and they're not there.
0: Here are your pants.
1: Thanks. Blanche, these aren't my pants.
0: Then whose pants are they?
1: That's a good question. Only I should be asking it.
0: Don't be so funny in the morning. They were baggy, so I pressed them.
1: Baggy. Hand me my tie.
0: Which one?
1: Doesn't matter. I want to use it for a belt. My suspenders are broken.
0: Why don't you use your belt?
1: I'm using it to keep the soles from falling off my shoes.
0: John Biggs and your shoes.
1: I know it. I haven't got a belt. Where's my shirt?
0: Your coffee's getting cold.
1: I don't want any coffee. Where'd you hide my shirt?
0: Didn't hide it anywhere.
1: Well, where is it?
0: I draped it around the canary's cage.
1: Is my shirt the only rag you can find to cover that cage with?
0: Hasn't hurt it any, has it?
1: No, but I don't like the way that bird pokes into my pockets. Every time I take a cigarette out, I'm smoking birdseed. Why do you have to cover the cage anyway?
0: The canary is sensitive to light.
1: Well, get him a pair of sunglasses and leave my shirt alone.
0: Why must you be so mean on our anniversary?
1: Blanche, I'm not mean. I'm worried. I haven't sold a single vacuum cleaner for 4 weeks.
0: You sold one on Thursday.
1: I know, but we bought it. I had to sell something to keep from getting fired. I'd like to take it back, Blanche. I can't make the payments on it.
0: You leave it alone. We'll need it when we get a carpet.
1: Okay. Bye.
0: John!
1: What?
0: I've been standing here waiting for you to kiss me goodbye, and you haven't even looked at me.
1: I looked at you.
0: What do you mean by that?
1: Nothing, Blanche. I'm late. Wait a minute. You got any money?
0: Well, there's a quarter in the sugar bowl.
1: A quarter?
0: You can bring me the change when you come home.
1: Now listen, Blanche, something's got to be done about this. I can't get out of work like a pauper every day. A man's got to have a couple of dollars in his pocket.
0: Well, don't yell at me.
1: Well, I don't mind going in torn clothes, holes in my socks, but I'm not going to suffer through those lunches anymore.
0: What's the matter with your lunches?
1: You ought to know. You pack them for me. I'm just getting sick of carrying my lunch to work in a paper sack. Why can't I go to a restaurant like the other fellas? Why can't
0: John,
1: I order...
0: John, what are you talking about? I haven't fixed your lunch for 2 years.
1: Oh, Blanche, every morning of my life I find my lunch wrapped in brown paper on the side of the sink.
0: Lunch? That's the garbage.
1: No wonder nobody wants to swap sandwiches with me. Goodbye, Blanche.
0: Goodbye, dear, and happy anniversary. Happy anniversary, dear sister. Oh, thanks, Clara. Where's Barney?
2: I'm here. Clara, it's getting late. Why don't you tell her?
0: Tell me what?
3: Barney can't come tonight. He's been invited to a masquerade party at the United Nations pool hall. You know, his friend's place.
0: No.
2: Tell her already.
3: Well, anyway, he wants to go, and it's sort of a hard times party. Everybody's going dressed as a bum.
0: What are you telling me for?
3: Well, I thought maybe he could borrow some of John's clothes.
0: Well, that's a nice thing to say.
3: Barney, come away from that closet.
2: Why can't I borrow this old gray suit? Them raglan shoulders are way out of style.
0: Oh, I forgot about that suit. John never wears it. It just hangs there. You can have it, Barney.
2: Oh, thanks. The boys will get a kick out of those open-toed pants. You coming, Clara?
3: In a minute. Blanche, I wonder if you'd mind lending me your vacuum cleaner.
0: Well, I can't do that, Clara. It's never been used. It's still in the box.
3: Oh. Well, what's the matter with John's sample?
0: He's using it for demonstrations. How do you suppose he sells his vacuum cleaners?
3: With his disposition, I'll never know.
1: Good morning, madam. I'm from the Eagle Appliances. Paying a call in answer to your letter...
4: Oh, I'm sorry. You're 20 minutes late, and I've got an appointment at the dentist.
1: Well, you see, I'll only take a few minutes of your time.
4: I can't wait. I'm getting my bridge today.
1: But I just want to see you about...
4: I'm sorry. Not now. I've got to get to my dentist.
1: What good are teeth if your house is dirty? Oh, well. How do you like that? 5 o'clock, and I haven't even got a foot in the door yet. Well, this is my last call. I'll have to high-pressure this one. I've been giving up too easy. Good afternoon, sir. I represent the Eagle Appliance Company, and I'm about to give you your wife a demonstration that will simply amaze her.
5: My wife ain't home.
1: Well, no matter. If you'll just follow me into your living room...
5: Hey, get out of
1: here. Ah, here we are, and a charming room it is, too.
5: Look, Buster.
1: Now then, let's just empty these ashtrays on the floor.
5: What are you doing?
1: The wastebasket is full, too. Well, we just gather this...

0: junk all over the place.
1: Listen, you cut that out.
0: Now, don't be alarmed, sir. Now I'm going to go over this rug just once. Oh. And if this vacuum cleaner doesn't pick up every single last speck of this filth, I'll eat it.
2: Well, you better start eating, mister. Our electricity's been shut off.
3: Oh, hiya, Dickerson. Your wife just called.
0: Yeah.
3: It's your anniversary, huh?
0: Yeah.
3: What's the matter? Forget to get her a present?
0: I think I got her one present too many. Picked up a couple of cheap things at first, then I got sentimental and bought her a diamond ring.
3: A diamond ring?
0: On time. Nothing down and $10 a week for life. 3 weeks behind on the first payment. Say, listen, Marvin.
3: Oh, no, you don't, Dickerson. I got no money. And if I did have any, I wouldn't lend it to you. You still owe me $4.
0: I know that,
3: nothing
0: but after...
3: Nothing doing. If you need money, sell a vacuum cleaner.
0: Hmm? Yeah. Sell a vacuum cleaner. Yeah. Say, how much will you give me on this vacuum cleaner?
3: Does it work?
0: Well, it's brand new, right off the shelf. It's worth $115. Give me 20 and let me get out of here.
3: Well, all right. You wait here. I'll go make out the ticket.
0: Fine.
4: Police headquarters.
5: This is the Argyle Pawn Shop. I think I've got the man you've been looking for. The cat burglar.
6: It was a wonderful anniversary party, Mrs. Bickerson. Too bad John couldn't make it.
7: I can't understand it, Dr. Hersey. He's never been this late before.
6: Well, I wouldn't worry about it. He probably got tied up with some tough customer.
7: Probably. Good night, Doctor.
0: Thanks, officer. I'll be over in the morning to claim the vacuum cleaner. Please make sure they take my name off the police blotter.
6: Bickerson, what happened?
0: Oh, hello, Doc. Nothing. It's a long story. I'll tell you about it some other time.
6: Well, I certainly enjoyed your party. Happy anniversary.
0: Thanks.
6: Oh, I didn't want to tell your wife, Bickerson, but I left a little something for you on the hall table.
0: Well, thanks.
6: You needn't pay it until the 10th. You can mail it in with last month's bill. Or if you pass the office, drop in.
0: Drop dead. Oh, I'm out on my feet. I'll probably be up all night answering Blanche's questions. What a life. If I tell her the truth, she won't talk to me for a week. So, I'll tell her the truth.
8: In a moment, you'll hear the truth from poor John Bickerson. Right now, we invite you to hear the truth on a more serious matter. You'll hear it not from an actor, not from a paid performer, but from a real person. From a smoker who was interviewed by our roving reporter in the lobby of the Battle House in Mobile, Alabama. Let's listen.
9: Hello there, this is Bob Pfeiffer. While we've been arranging our microphone here in the lobby of the Battle House in Mobile, Alabama, my assistant has been locating a volunteer to try the Philip Morris nose test. Frank, how are you doing?
10: Okay, Bob. Bob, I'd like you to meet Mr. Richard Hewitt from Fairhope, Alabama. Mr. Hewitt is not a Philip Morris smoker.
9: Thanks, Frank. Mr. Hewitt, it's mighty nice meeting you.
11: Very glad to meet you, Bob.
9: Now about the test. Would you do me one favor? For obvious reasons, we don't want you to refer to your present cigarette by its brand name. Is that okay?
11: It's okay.
9: Now I'd like to give you a Philip Morris cigarette, Mr. Hewitt. I wonder if you have one of your own brand handy, do you?
11: Right here.
9: Fine. Now I want you to light up one of these two cigarettes. It doesn't matter which one you try first, so you make the choice.
11: All right.
9: Which one do you want to try first, sir?
11: My own brand.
9: Your own brand first. I see it's also one of the leading brands. Now, I'll give you a light, then I want you to take a puff, don't inhale, and slowly let the smoke come through your nose. All right, sir, that was your own brand first. Is that correct?
11: That's right.
9: All right, let's try exactly the same test now with the Philip Morris, remember? Give you a light, then take a puff, don't inhale, and slowly let the smoke come through your nose. All right, Mr. Hewitt, you tried the test by your choice, first with your own brand, then with the Philip Morris, and you made exactly the same test with both. Now, what we want are your reactions. Did you notice any difference between the two cigarettes?
11: Oh, I think there was a little less, or quite a bit less, burn in the Philip Morris.
9: Thank you very much, Mr. Hewitt.
8: Remember this. The test you just heard is entirely voluntary, and no promise of any kind, no payment whatsoever, is made for any statement in the interview. Friends, the Philip Morris nose test is the only fair test. for it allows you to compare, match, judge Philip Morris against any other cigarette. Yes, try this test. Believe in yourself, and you too will believe in Philip Morris, America's finest cigarette. And now, the Bickersons. The Bickersons have retired. Blanche Bickerson lies tense and sleepless in the dark as poor husband John, tortured by the guilt of having missed his own anniversary party, suffers another attack of intermittent insomnia, or woodchopper syndrome. Listen.

0: like he swallowed the thing. Oh, dear. John! Try over on your side. Go on! Stop it!
1: Stop it, Blanche. What's the matter?
0: Whining and giggling and grunting and snorting is driving me crazy.
1: Me too, Blanche. Who's doing it?
0: You're doing it. It amazes me that you can sleep at all with your guilty conscience.
1: Not guilty. Put out the lights.
0: I will not. I've got plenty to say to you.
1: Blanche, what's the matter with you? It's 3 o'clock in the morning. You had a good time tonight. Now, why don't you let me sleep?
0: I had a miserable time. It was the unhappiest anniversary I ever spent. Why didn't you show up for the party, John?
1: I told you. I got stuck at the office.
0: Funny, nobody else got stuck. And everybody who came tonight was sweet and thoughtful, and they all brought presents.
1: Good.
0: That's more than you did. The Homers were here, and they brought something. The Hydes were here, and they brought something. Even my sister Clara was here.
1: What did she take?
0: She didn't take anything. And if she didn't bring a present, it's because she can't afford it. Barney isn't working.
1: He never works.
0: He does, too. It's just that he's recovering from his accidents.
1: What accident?
0: When he was out looking for a job last month, he tripped over a barrel and 2 cases of bourbon fell on his head.
1: It was the first time the drinks were ever on him. Go to sleep, Blanche.
0: You said you didn't have dinner. Why didn't you eat something when you came home?
1: There wasn't anything left.
0: Well, who told you to come home so late? Clara took what was left of a ham, and Dr. Hershey cleaned up the spaghetti. I gave Nature Boy the rest of the chicken.
1: Who's Nature Boy?
0: Our cat. Did I hear him yell when you came in?
1: I stepped on him.
0: Well, what'd you do that for?
1: I was fighting him for the chicken bones. What do you mean, what did I do that for? It was dark, and he got under my feet.
0: You never liked that cat.
1: I like him fine. Just keep him out of my way.
0: You hated the other cat we had.
1: Which other cat?
0: Shiners, the big black one.
1: Shiners?
0: You know, the one you said committed suicide after you caught him drinking your bourbon.
1: He did commit suicide.
0: I'd love to believe that.
1: What are you hitting at, Blanche? Cats have been known to commit suicide.
0: They don't hang themselves.
1: He didn't hang himself. He got his neck tangled in a ball of twine, and I was trying to loosen it when you walked in. Now don't start making me into a cat killer.
0: A man who could forget his own anniversary is capable of anything.
1: I tell you, I didn't forget.
0: Not even a card. The least you could have done was send me an anniversary card.
1: I did send you a card. I told you 50 times I sent you a card. Must have got lost in the mail.
0: Swear you sent me a card.
1: I swear. It was trimmed with lace and it had a wonderful poem on it. I picked it especially for you.
0: What did it say on it?
1: Go to sleep.
0: Well, if you picked it especially for me, I wonder what it said.
1: It said, happy anniversary to my love.
0: That could be anybody.
1: Let me finish. It said, happy anniversary to my love. My wife, my life, my turtle dove. Life with you is great, it seems. I love you more than pork and beans.
0: You're only adding insult to injury.
1: Well, how do I know what it said? I can't remember the stupid poetry they put on those things. Put out the lights.
0: You're torturing me every year on our anniversary.
1: Oh, dear.
0: Am I so old and homely that you can't show any affection or sentiment? The trouble with you is you're tired of me.
1: No, I'm just tired. Good night.
0: Look at George Wood. There's a wonderful husband for you. He's been in love with the same woman since the day he was married.
1: Does his wife know about her?
0: Never mind the sarcasm. If you didn't have those evil thoughts, you'd make a better husband. I'm not a demanding wife. All I ever ask from you is a pleasant smile or a kind word. Wake up, John!
1: What do you want?
0: Say something nice to me.
1: I love you. I adore you. I can't live without you. Now shut up and go to sleep.
0: On our wedding anniversary.
1: You'll just keep quiet for a while. I won't scream.
0: I'm going to talk whether you like it or not.
1: I don't like it.
0: Don't forget, Mr. Bickerson, I gave you the best years of my life.
1: Were those the best?
0: Keep it up, John. Night after night, I go to sleep crying into my pillow. It's soaked through from my tears. And one kiss would make it all perfect.
1: Well, throw over your pillow and I'll kiss it.
0: You see, you're starting again. Is it asking too much for you to be nice to me once a year?
1: I'm always nice to you.
0: You never are. You're perfectly horrid. You'd never have a single argument if you'd just give me a little attention.
1: Well, nobody gives you as little attention as I do.
0: Well, I'm surprised you admit it. You never take me anywhere. You never show me the slightest consideration.
1: What consideration? Don't I offer you half the newspaper every morning at breakfast?
0: You shouldn't read the table at all. When you drive the car up in front of the house, you might be a gentleman and help me in.
1: Help you in?
0: Oh, no, I have to fling open the door and throw myself onto the seat.
1: Well, I slow down, don't I?
0: Well, I'd like to see you act that way with Gloria Gooseby.
1: Now, don't start with Gloria Gooseby.
0: You'd sure be a gentleman if you had her in your car.
1: I've had her in my car plenty of times, and I've never been a gentleman.
0: What?
1: I mean, I hate
0: Gloria.
1: Why don't you let me sleep, Blanche?
0: We've had 8 anniversaries. This is the most miserable one of all.
1: It's no worse than last year.
0: Our whole marriage started on the wrong foot. It was your idea to elope, not mine.
1: Yep.
0: I wanted to have a real ceremony like all my friends, but you said it was more romantic to elope. We had to be married by the Justice of the Peace.
1: Should have been the Secretary of War.
0: You didn't talk that way then. Why didn't you let me have a big ceremony, John?
1: I wasn't working at the time. I didn't have any money.
0: Well, you're working now, and I want a real wedding with a big ceremony.
1: Okay, I'll arrange it next week.
0: You say it, but you won't do it. Do it now.
1: What?
0: Go on, get up and let's get married.
1: Are you out of your mind, Blanche? It's almost 4 o'clock in the morning and I have to go to work at 7. Why do you do this to me? Haven't I suffered enough for one day?
0: You haven't suffered half as much as I have. I go to all the trouble of making an anniversary party and you deliberately stay away.
1: It wasn't deliberate.
0: Why don't you say you're sorry you married me?
1: Because I'm not sorry.
0: Not at all?
1: Not at all.
0: You hate me?
1: You know I do.
0: What?
1: I mean, I don't. Please let me sleep.
0: Well, I will as soon as you show me the anniversary present you got for me.
1: Put out the lights.
0: Where is it, John?
1: Hmm?
0: Where's my anniversary present?
1: No, you won't like it. It's just a little old beach bathrobe. It cost
0: $8. $8? Our 8th anniversary and that's all I'm worth to you? $8?
1: Now, listen here, Blanche.
0: $1 a year for washing your shirts, cooking your meals, darning your socks, raising your children?
1: We haven't got any children.
0: Well, what do you want for $1 a year?
1: That's all I want is sleep. I'll get you something nice tomorrow.
0: You told me that yesterday. Today's my anniversary. Why couldn't you get me something nice today?
1: I did, Blanche. I did get you something, but I can't give it to you now. Go to sleep.
0: What did you get me?
1: A diamond ring.
0: Wake up, John. I'm still talking to you.
1: I'm not sleeping. I really bought it for you.
0: A diamond ring?
1: Yeah.
0: Where is it?
1: What's the difference? I can't afford it. I'm taking it back in the morning.
0: I don't believe it. Show it to me.
1: It's right there in the closet, in the pocket of my old gray suit.
0: Your gray suit? You mean the one I gave Barney?
1: That's right. In the left-hand pocket. The one you gave to Barney. Blanche, you didn't.
0: Don't get hysterical. I emptied out the pockets. The stuff's on the dresser. There wasn't any ring box.
1: It wasn't in a box. I tied it in my handkerchief. Oh, thank heaven. Here it is.
0: Oh, John. It's beautiful.
1: It's got to go back. Take it off.
0: Such a lovely diamond.
1: Take it off, Blanche.
0: Look at it.
1: I've seen it. Take it off.
0: Here. Well, it's nice to know that you were thinking of me anyway.
1: I'm sorry, Blanche. I did want you to have it, but you can see how impossible it is.
0: I know, dear. You've got enough debts now. It was a wonderful, foolish gesture, and I love you for it.
1: Keep the ring, Blanche.
0: Don't be silly, John. You can't afford it.
1: Keep it. I'll find a way to pay for it. I'll get an extra job or something. Don't worry. Go to sleep.
0: John, You can be so sweet when you want to. I'm so happy. This feels just like when we were first married. You were so kind and considerate. You do love me, don't you, John?
1: Yes, Blanche, I love you. Good night.
0: I remember our first anniversary. You were so upset about something, and I kissed you goodnight and tucked you in bed like a baby. In the morning, everything was fine.
1: Go to sleep, Blanche.
0: John, would you mind if I just tucked you in bed tonight?
1: Okay. Tuck me in.
0: Lift your head, dear, so I can straighten the pillow. Now, let me get these covers under. Stretch out your feet. There, that's it. Now, all tucked in.
1: Thanks, darling.
0: Are you comfortable, sweetheart?
1: Perfectly.
0: Are you sure?
1: I never felt more comfortable in my life.
0: Fine. Now, you get up and tuck me in.
1: Good night, Blanche.
0: Happy anniversary, John.
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2: Now, here are John and Blanche Bickerson as Francis Langford and Lou Parker.
1: Well, Francis, that puts the lid on number one for Philip Morris. And I might add that I couldn't think of a more pleasant way of spending a half hour than working opposite you.
0: Why, thanks, Lou. I think you do a pretty good job yourself.
1: I think so. Let's hope the listeners agree with us and that they'll be around next week for another session with the Battling Bickersons. And the honeymoon is over. Good night, Francis.
0: Good night, Lou. Good night, everyone.
2: 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And don't miss the Philip Morris Playhouse this coming Thursday night over this same station. In the meantime, don't forget to...
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2: The Bickersons came to you transcribed from Hollywood, California. John Holbrook speaking.
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6: 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Charlie says, really rings the bell. Charlie says, love my good and plenty. 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

fiery horse with the speed of light, the cloud of dust, and a hearty hi-yo, Silver, the Lone Ranger.

0: In the early days of the Western United States, the masked rider of the plains led the fight for law and order. And whenever men gathered around the frontier campfires, stories were told of his strength and courage, his daring and resourcefulness. No greater champion of justice can be found in the pages of history. Return with us now to those thrilling days when the West was young. From out of the past come the thundering hoofbeats of the great horse Silver. The Lone Ranger rides again.
1: Come on, Silver! We're heading for Osage! There's going to be trouble! Now, Silver! Away!

0: 20 men on horseback and three great covered wagons started down the main street of Osage with Jonathan Guard and his daughter Sally riding at the head of the column. Bill Palmer and Buck Riley watched them from the sidewalk.
1: Well, that's a funny-looking wagon train.
2: What's funny about it?
1: Those hombres don't look like homesteaders.
2: You're right. There ain't no homesteaders heading where they're going.
1: They're cowboys, sure enough.
2: Sure enough.
1: And what's the idea of the wagons?
2: Well, you gotta have wagons to carry supplies.
1: You mean to say all three of those wagons are loaded with supplies? All for one ranch?
2: All for one ranch.
1: Wow. That's where I want to work.
2: Yeah. Don't you know who that big fella is riding in front?
1: Can't waste my time looking at him. If that girl belongs on the ranch, that is where I want to work.
2: Now, listen. You want folks to start calling you Wild Bill again?
1: No, sir. Right now, I'm thinking of getting married and settling down for good.
2: You got as much chance of marrying Sally Guard as a snowball in the desert.
1: Sally Guard?
2: The same. And that's Jonathan Guard riding beside her. Now, what do you think he'd say if a Palmer asked to marry his daughter?
1: Oh, that old feud don't mean nothing to me. I left Texas when I was a kid.
2: Jonathan Guard ain't forgot it. Palmer's just another name for poison, far as he's concerned.
1: All right, then I'll use some other name. Porter. That's what I call myself. Bill Porter.
2: Bill?
1: I'm going out to that ranch and get myself a job.
2: Oh, no, you can't.
1: How far is it?
2: 100 miles. Well, you must have heard of the Bar G.
1: Jonathan Guard owns the Bar G?
2: Yep, biggest ranch in the West. Covers a county. There's guards riding the boundaries all the time, and nobody sets foot on the land without Jonathan's say-so. They say he rules a spread like a king.
1: He must need plenty of men.
2: Got over 100.
1: That's all that matters to me. I'm a top hand, and I'm looking for a job.
2: Well, there's somebody there might know you.
1: You coming with me, or you staying here?
2: Hey, now, look, let's have a drink and talk this over.
1: Oh, I've given up drinking.
2: You have gone loco.
1: It ain't right for a man that's planning to get married.
2: If you try it, if you so much as ask Sally Guard, the old man will have you strung up to the nearest tree.
1: He might have Palmer, but not Bill Porter. Come on, Buck. They must eat good at the Bar G with all those supplies. Let's catch up with them when they make camp for the night and ask for a job.
2: You're set on doing this?
1: I'm set on getting married. She's the prettiest thing I've ever seen in my life.
2: Just gone loco, that's all.
1: Are you riding with me or not?
2: I reckon. There ain't somebody along that can still use her brains. You'll stick your head in the noose. And I ain't fooling. You're asking for plenty trouble.
0: The Lone Ranger and Tonto had made their camp not far from Osage. And during the afternoon that Tonto spent in town buying supplies, the masked man taught the Son of Silver what was expected of him when his rider used a lariat.
3: Come on, boy. I'm going to rope that rock. And this time, I'm not even going to touch the reins. You know what you're supposed to do, don't you? Of course. That's it, boy. Steady. Back. Back quick. Now, brace yourself. That's it. I'll take the rope off. Good work, young fella. You're coming along fine. Hip. How about that, Silver? He ought to be able to take care of himself around cattle, shouldn't he? I think you're right. There isn't another colt like him in the state. Well, in the West, then. Here's Tonto coming back. Let me get the saddle off the youngster.
4: Hi, Kimasabi.
3: Hi. You've ridden fast, Tonto.
4: Maybe plenty of trouble.
3: In town?
4: Wild Bill Palmer there.
3: Young Bill? Old Brent Palmer's son from Wyoming?
4: That right.
3: We heard that Jonathan Guard was in Osage, too. Did they meet?
4: Not yet. Boy like girl. Him go to Bar G, try get job.
3: A Palmer asking Jonathan Guard for a job?
4: Me hear him. Him use other name. Catch up with Bar G crew on trail.
3: They've left town, then? I don't like it. Bill may get his job, but if Guard ever finds out...
4: That's what Tonto afraid of.
3: We'll go after them, Tonto, as soon as it gets dark.
4: We take Colt?
3: Of course. We may have to follow them all the way to the ranch. And that's 100 miles away.

0: It's time we rode back to the camp, Dell.
1: Not yet, Sally.
0: I've got to make my bed in one of the wagons, and I'm sleepy.
1: You'd make your pa awful happy if you married me.
0: I'm turning around.
1: He's as much as told me so himself. I'm his foreman. He trusts me with all the money matters. He'd like to think there was somebody capable in charge of the ranch when it's time for him to go.
0: You want me to tell you the truth, Dell?
1: Truth?
0: I don't even like you.
1: Well,
0: and what's more, I don't think you like me.
1: Well, that isn't true.
0: The only reason you want to marry me is that I'll get the ranch someday.
1: You're all wrong, Sally.
0: That isn't half of it. Paul trusts you, but I think you're cheating him blind.
1: You ever said anything like that to him?
0: I've got more sense.
1: You better have.
0: He's stubborn about the people he likes and don't like. So if I'm right, I'm just going to let time prove it.
1: If you don't marry me, Sally, you ain't going to marry nobody.
0: Get up, Beth.
1: Wait a minute.
0: This is the last minute I'll ever spend alone with you.
2: Hi there.
0: A couple of men up ahead. They aren't our boys.
1: I can see them.
0: Pilgrims, maybe.
1: Listen, your pa calls himself the sheriff and the judge of Guard County. Directly takes the law into his own hands. Someday he'll go too far.
2: Stop
1: and then...
2: a minute, will you?
0: What do you want?
3: We were looking for Mr. Burton, Miss Sally. They told us at camp he rode out this way.
1: What do you want?
3: Just a job for me and my partner.
1: We're not taking on any men.
3: Let's go, Bill.
0: No. Paul said tonight you should have picked up another two hands in Osage, Dell. If Mr. Burton won't give you a job, boys, go and see my pa.
1: That's enough.
0: Well?
1: You two know your job?
3: Sure thing. We're top hands.
1: And I'll sign you on. 40 a month and found.
3: Thanks. Thanks to you, Miss Sally.
0: You're welcome, Mr.
3: Bill. The name's Bill Porter.
0: I hope you'll make good. Good night.
3: Hasta mañana.
1: Just remember, mister, mañana never comes.
3: I've never seen a fence so long. It stretches for miles.
0: Goes around the whole ranch, even on the south.
3: Why do you say even?
0: Oh, we don't really need it. That's rough country beyond. No one ever comes up here from the south.
3: Outlaws, mind.
0: Trail's too much for them. Oh, there's Irish. Hello?
4: Welcome back, Miss Sally.
3: Is he a guard?
0: Yes. There are 20 gates, and there's a guard at every one. Well, you're in guard county now, Bill.
3: Is that a joke?
0: Not for anyone who tries to get past him. Uh-oh, here comes Paul.
5: What's the meaning of this, Porter?
3: What do you mean, Mr. Guard?
5: You're supposed to be ahead of the wagons.
3: Burton told me to ride back here.
0: That's true, Paul.
5: Yeah.
0: And you needn't get mad at Bill because he's talking to me. That was my fault. Own up, Paul. It was Dell that sent you back here, wasn't it?
5: We'll discuss it later.
0: And here he comes now. I'm going to fight.
3: He's holding a gun on Buck. What's the idea?
1: Mr. Guard, this hombre won't obey orders.
3: What right's he got to make me give up my gun?
1: You're in Guard County now. I'm the deputy sheriff.
3: I don't see no bad.
5: I'm the sheriff, Riley. Burton's my deputy. You haven't covered Dell. Take his gun.
1: Right.
3: You. Give me that back. All your other hands carry guns.
1: Yeah, we know him better than we know you.
5: You'll get it back when you learn to obey orders. Hand over yours too, Porter.
3: Not without a fight, I won't.
0: Bill, please.
5: Sure, you have to have a lesson to learn too, eh?
3: I don't mind obeying orders when there's some sense to them, but when you...
5: You're both under arrest.
3: Arrest?
5: Yes. As judge of Guard County, I sentence you to 10 days in jail.
3: As judge? You're no more judge than I am. You got no right to do this.
0: It won't do any good to argue, Bill.
1: I got you covered, mister.
3: So there's a jail on the ranch?
1: A good, strong one.
5: And that's where you're going to stay for the next 10 days. Make any trouble, and I'll change the sentence to a month. Take him along with you, Dale.

0: Well, Tonto?
1: Found a fine place. Get past guard.
0: Where?
1: Gate to south. Guards sleep there.
0: Good. Come on, Silver.
2: Get him up, Scout.
0: The colt isn't coming. Call him, Silver.
1: Now him follow us.
0: You know what lies beyond the fence, Tonto. Is there any cover near the ranch house?
1: We make camp in woods plenty close.
0: Fine. Faster, boy.
2: Get him up, Scout.
3: Bit free, Sally.
4: Yeah.
3: You know, I almost wish you hadn't come here tonight.
4: Why?
3: Your pa. He sees you. He finds out you've been talking to us through the bars.
4: Oh, you're afraid he'll make you stay here longer.
3: Oh, that isn't it at all. I'm only afraid for you.
4: Bill, I used to love my pa more than anyone else in the world. But I always knew that someday someone else would be first. Well, it's happened.
3: Sally.
5: Listen, you two. I hear somebody riding this way. You better clear out, Sally.
4: I will. Good night, Bill.
5: Until tomorrow. Wonder who it can be.
3: They're stopping around the front by the door.
5: Two horses.
3: Yeah.
5: Must be Dell.
3: Dell and Jonathan himself.
6: I got a letter for you, Bill.
3: Letter?
6: Yes. One of the boys stayed over in Osage to pick up the mail from the next stage. The postmaster said this was for you. Here.
3: Well, it's addressed to Bill Palmer.
6: Postmaster said that was you, that you come here to get a job.
3: It's a mistake. My name's Porter.
7: There's no mistake.
3: This letter's been opened.
7: About time you noticed that.
3: Who did it?
6: I did. So you're Brent Palmer's son.
3: Well?
6: You had an uncle that was sheriff in Clayton County, Texas. Your grandpa was the judge. The two of them got together and framed my pa for cattle rustling.
3: I don't know anything about it.
6: That was the start of the feud. But the score has never been settled.
3: It was a long time ago.
6: Too long. My pa was hanged.
3: He must have been tried by a jury.
6: He didn't have a chance where the Palmers were going to get him. He was hanged, and I saw it. I swore the Palmers would pay, that someone would hang in his place to even things up.
5: Look out, Jonathan.
6: As sheriff of Guard County, I arrest you for murder.
3: That's local.
6: As judge, I sentence you to be hanged by the neck. Till you're dead.
5: You're the murderer. You can't...
6: At dawn tomorrow morning.
5: There's a governor in this territory. He'll hear about this.
7: Who's going to tell him?
5: I will.
7: You'll never get the chance.
6: You'll hang, Palmer, like my pa did. May God have mercy on your soul.
8: The curtain falls on the first act of our Lone Ranger story. Before the next exciting scenes, please permit us to pause for just a few moments.

0: Now to continue our story. Jonathan Guard, the self-appointed sheriff and judge of Guard County, condemned young Bill Palmer to be hanged at daybreak. An hour later, Tonto reined up Scout in the woods near the Guard ranch where the Lone Ranger had made his camp.
1: You've ridden hard, Tonto. Something happened?
2: Me watch like every night. Girl talk with Bill through window.
1: Yes?
2: Then her go away. Then two men ride up to jail. Go inside.
1: They didn't see her?
2: No. Tonto get close and listen.
1: Go on.
2: It Jonathan, girl's father. Him and Burton go inside jail. Them have letter. Them find out who Bill is.
1: Then what?
2: Jonathan say Palmer hang when day come.
1: Hang?
2: That right.
1: Bill hasn't committed any crime. This is just to even the score between the Palmers and the guards. It's too far to bring help from Osage.
2: Fort Cameron beyond Badland to south.
1: So we could never make it there and back by daybreak. Well, it's up to us, Tonto.
2: You take plenty chance. Them see mask, not ask question, shoot.
1: It's the only way. We've got to save Bill Palmer's life.
3: You haven't said anything to Sally, have you?
4: Well, she's still in her bedroom.
3: It'll be all over by the time she wakes up.
4: You want to get started now?
3: Why not?
4: All right, boys, bring him out. I had to tell them a little different story.
3: Why?
4: You got no right to hang Palmer.
3: They had no right to hang my paw.
4: Well, sure not. I'm with you all the way, Jonathan, but... Well, I've let the boys think we found out he was a killer wanted by the law.
3: I want them to know the truth.
4: You can't tell. I may not like
5: it. Take your hands off.
4: That's it. Get him on board his cayuse. Lead the maverick over to the big tree.
5: Get him.
3: This is justice.
4: The less they know about the details, the better. You better let me take care of Buck, too.
3: He isn't a Palmer.
4: He threatened to go to the governor.
3: Let him.
4: I'll let him start, maybe.
3: You'll get no order from me to kill him.
4: All right, that's the way you feel about it.
3: Oh boy, who are they? Throw the rope over the limb.
6: Bill!
4: It's Sally.
3: Get back in the house.
6: Paul, what are you doing?
3: We're seeing justice is done.
6: You get ready to hang him. What for? You can't hang a man just because he don't obey your orders.
7: It's murder, Sally.
3: You're paying for a murder. You're a Palmer.
6: A Palmer?
3: We just found out last night. He's Brent Palmer's son.
6: And you're hanging him just for that?
4: He's an outlaw and a killer.
7: That's a lie.
6: You don't have to tell me. Irish, cut those ropes on his hands.
3: I'm giving the orders around here.
4: Look, a masked man.
3: Hiding straight for the tree.
4: Boys, one of his outlaw friends come to rescue him. Open fire.
6: Don't raise your gun, Irish. Bill isn't a killer.
8: Lift yourself out of the saddle, Bill.
4: Open fire.
6: Don't, boys.
4: I'll do it myself.
6: He did it. Lift him clean out of the saddle.
4: He won't get away.
6: Yes, he will.
4: Let go of my arm.
3: Put up your gun, Dale.
4: What's that?
3: He's gone. I don't know, but maybe I'm glad he got away.
6: Thank goodness. Masked man saved Bill's life. Stopped you from being a murderer.
4: This hasn't been settled yet. They're still on the ranch. He'll never get past the guards. Say the word, Jonathan, and I'll bring him back.
3: Oh.
4: He's a Palmer.
3: All right. Go
4: right.
3: After him.
4: Boys, we're going after those crooks.
8: All right, wait for him.
1: We'll wait here until tonight, Bill. Then we can get past the guards at the south.
7: But I don't want to leave.
1: You don't want to?
7: Well, not by myself. Buck's still in jail there. I heard Dell threaten to kill him. I can't leave him behind.
1: Buck's in no danger from Jonathan.
7: It was Dell threatened him.
1: Well, we might be able to manage it tonight. Both Silver and Scout can carry double. Well,
7: there's the coal, too.
1: I wouldn't want anyone as heavy as you to ride him over the trail we'll have to follow.
7: Well, I wasn't thinking of anyone as heavy as me.
1: Buck weighs more than you do.
7: But Sally doesn't. I can't leave her behind either.
1: But how do you know she wants to go with you?
7: I do, that's all. I'm much obliged for getting my neck out of that noose, masked man, but... Well, I've got to talk with Sally again.
1: If you go back to the ranch, you'll be caught.
7: I can try it late tonight if Tonto would lend me his horse.
1: You'd better leave it to Tonto and me.
7: I can't ask you to risk your life.
1: Stay here with the colt. We'll get Buck.
7: And Sally?
1: If she wants to come, we'll bring her too.
6: The window. Could Bill have... The masked man.
1: Quiet, Sally. I have a note from Bill. There's enough light from the moon to read it.
6: Dell and the boys only got back an hour ago. They've been looking for you all day.
1: I know. Read the note.
6: The Lone Ranger.
1: Go on.
6: He wants me to go with him.
1: What's your answer?
6: I will. I'll be ready in 5 minutes.
1: We have to get Buck out of jail.
6: I know where the keys are.
1: Can you get them?
6: I'll try. Give me 5 minutes. I'm going in with you.
9: Who's there?
1: It's all right, Buck.
9: A masked man.
6: He's the Lone Ranger. We're all going to get away from here together.
7: What about horses?
1: You can ride with Tonto and Bill can ride with me. We have a colt for Sally.
7: There's plenty of horses in the corral. The
6: corral's too close to the bunkhouse. Pa and Dell and the boys are there.
1: We can't waste any more time. Come on.
3: Well,
4: what's the matter, boss?
3: Well, they was over here. They came and got Buck out of jail.
4: They couldn't have.
3: That isn't all. They've kidnapped Sally.
4: Kidnapped her? You hear that, boys? Have you got any doubts about their being crooks now?
9: No.
4: Then strap on your guns and pull on your boots. Right, we'll bring them back this time, dead or alive.

0: be married at Fort Cameron, Sally.
1: We have to cross the Badlands to get there.
0: The masked man says it's the only way we can escape.
2: Here's the coat, Sally.
1: Oh, he's a beauty.
0: But the saddle, masked man.
1: It's all right.
2: Tonto fixed it up. You won't have to worry.
1: I won't have any trouble handling him, will I?
2: He's developing into one of the finest horses I've ever ridden. Try him.
0: Here, I'll help you up.
1: Thank you.
3: Kim Stubby. Then come from ranch. Some head for woods.
2: We're ready. Hip. Up behind me, Bill. I'll give you a hand.
1: Get up there.
2: Come on, Silver. Get him up.

0: the man.
1: We're far enough ahead to be out of range.
2: We're coming to the south gate. There'll be a guard.
1: He likes to sleep.
2: He isn't asleep, though. Look.
3: Rein up or I'll shoot.
2: It's Sally, Tim.
3: Who's with you?
4: I better have my gun ready.
1: Leave it to me.
3: A masked man and an engine. I'll rein up.
1: We can't take any chances on your being hit, Sally. Oh.
4: Shot the gun right out of his hand.
2: Oh, look
4: out.
2: Hold
1: Silver Wound. At the gate, Tonto.
3: Now, he got it.
2: Hurry, Tonto. They're coming.
5: Once the gate was passed, the little band raced across the level ground between the fence and the Badlands. They had lost time at the gate, and Jonathan and his men had gained on them. Now the trail began to climb, but neither Silver nor Scout slackened their pace, and the gallant son of Silver battled to keep his black-starred head on equal terms with theirs. On through the night they thundered along the trail, but always behind them came the answering thunder from the mounts of their pursuers.
2: Masked man!
1: What is it?
2: I'm not sure about this trail, but isn't there a canyon that cuts across it?
1: You can see it just ahead.
2: We'll have to go all the way to the bottom. We'll be in range climbing up the other side.
1: The opening's narrow at the top. Most Silver and Scout can jump it.
6: Carrying double?
1: Even carrying double.
2: What about the colt?
1: Rein up, Tonto!
2: Whoa, Scout!
1: The colt's never jumped with a rider before, Sally, but I'm sure he can make it. He's Silver's son.
2: There's no other way.
1: There is another way. We can take the trail to the bottom of the canyon. We can keep out of range by following it to the west.
2: Then what's to be gained?
1: Your father and his men aren't in sight yet. They won't believe we took the jump, and they'll follow the other trail.
2: We'd be safe.
1: Yes, but we won't try it if you're afraid.
2: How could I be afraid riding a colt like this? Come on, boy.
7: Get him up, Scout.
1: Come on, Silver.
4: She's taking the lead.
1: I'll get Silver alongside of them. It'll help the youngster. Not too fast, Sally. Let him have his head at the rim.
2: I know.
4: It's no easy jump, if you ask me. It's looking wider and wider every minute.
1: No.
7: Up, Scout.
2: Good boy.
4: We made it.
1: Well, Silver, away.

0: Just at daybreak, Jonathan, Dell, and the men from the Bar G Ranch plunged down a wooded slope at the southern edge of the Badlands. At last, the trees were left behind, and then...
1: Hold up! Reaching the flag over that stockade.
2: Yeah, it's Fort Cameron. They made it.
1: I'm going on.
2: You can't.
1: Sally's in there. I'm taking her home with me.
2: Just try it, and Palmer will tell the colonel what you tried to do to him.
1: He kidnapped my daughter.
2: You don't really believe that.
1: Of course I believe it.
2: You're loco. She's in love with him. They want to get married. Nothing in the law against that. But if you go near that fort, you'll end up in jail.
1: There's somebody riding out of the fort.
2: Let's go back.
1: I'm no coward.
2: Hey, it's the masked man, the Injun. Now's our chance to even things up.
1: There's a colt running alongside him.
2: Sure.
1: I'd never let him ride out of the fort like that if he was an outlaw.
3: Hurry, Tonto. Come on, Silver.
1: What? An Injun named Tonto and a masked man on a horse called Silver. What? That must be the Lone Ranger.
2: I knew who he was the first time I saw him. Sure, that's the Lone Ranger.
1: And put down your gun.
2: Not on your life. Sally wouldn't have got away if it hadn't been for him. He spoiled things for me, and I aim to get even. I can pick him off now.
1: And I can pick you off.
4: Oh, hey, hey, that horse knocked him clean out of his saddle.
1: Pick him up, Irish.
5: Move him, Tonto.
6: Let me get him.
1: You don't have to do that. We'll see that he gets home without making any more trouble.
7: I have some news for you, Jonathan.
1: You mean about Sally?
7: That's part of it. And they've been married by the chaplain. Sally would like you to come inside the fort and give them your blessing.
1: Well, if the boy's her choice, then he's all right with me.
7: Now you're talking.
1: It was Dell Burton kept stirring things up. I was crazy not to have seen it before. I guess bygones should be bygones.
7: Sometimes, Jonathan.
1: Only sometimes?
7: I have some more news.
1: What?
7: Are those ropes tight, Tonto?
8: Plenty.
7: Dell here has been selling the colonel 100 head of cattle every month.
1: Eh?
7: Sally didn't seem to think you knew anything about it.
1: Hey, that dirty crook, I'll see that he's hanged.
7: No, you won't. Haven't you learned your lesson, Jonathan?
1: What lesson?
7: That you have no right to take the law into your own hands. That you'll only get into trouble if you try it.
1: Well, somebody's got...
7: That's the colonel's job in this territory. Make your charges to him and he'll take care of Dell.
1: Yes, it's a good idea. Get him on his horse. Move him along, boys. Get up there. So long, masked man.
7: Adios.
9: That ride last night make Son of Silver tired. Him want to travel, huh?
7: Silver feels the same way about it. All right, boy, let's go.
10: Get him up, scout.
11: Hail Silver! Away!

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0: The Amos and Andy Show, transcribed, written by Joe Connolly and Bob Mosier, featuring Ernestine Wade, Johnny Lee, Landa Randolph, Roy Glenn, Hunt Conreed, Millie Bruce, Jeff Alexander's music, yours truly, Harlow Wilcox, and starring radio's all-time favorites, Freeman Garsden and Charles Correll. Amos and Andy!
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0: Well, it's now 3 o'clock in the morning at the home of George Kingfish Stevens. It's pitch dark in the living room as the front door slowly opens. And the kingfish tiptoes in.
2: Well, so far, so good. I got my shoes off, so I won't wake up Sapphire and her mama. Boy, it's dark in here. Now I'll just tippy-toe through the living room and...
3: Oh, ow, oh, oh!
2: Me, Sapphire, done scattered them thumbtacks all over the floor again. The only difference between crossing this room and the Russian border is that they ain't got none of them ferocious police dogs here.
4: Get here, Mama.
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2: Oh, here comes Carl Hardin, Rin Tin Tin.
4: Well, the lights is on, George Stevens, and it's 3 o'clock in the morning. I demand an explanation.
2: Well, I tell you, I was,
4: That's a lie. All right, George, what's her name?
2: Her? Well, you ain't referring to as I was out with another woman, is you?
4: Look, there's only two things that'll keep a man out till 3 o'clock in the morning. Women or cards. And I know you ain't got the brains to play canasta. George, why won't you?
2: Well, honey, I just can't tell you. I just can't.
4: All right, George. If that's your attitude, I ain't gonna say nothing further. I ain't gonna lose my temper or say another word.
2: Mom.
4: I just want to tell you one thing. You ain't getting away with coming in here at no 3 o'clock in the morning. I ain't gonna stand for it. I know you are up to no good. And furthermore, if you ever does anything like this again, I'm gonna take a flat iron and flatten out that tin head. Can you just leave out again in the living room? Come on, Mama, let's go to bed. All right.
2: Boy. There goes a couple of monsters in bathrobes. With that nighttime makeup on, they look like something even Frank Buck wouldn't bring back.
1: So your wife and her mama was pretty mad at you when you come in at 3 o'clock this morning, huh?
2: Well, and I ain't supposed to tell this to nobody. I got a job. Huh? And I want you to keep this under your hat, boy. I will tell you something. I was working for the Peterson Detective Agency. I was out till 3 o'clock this morning shadowing a wayward husband.
1: Why didn't you just explain to Sapphire that you was a private eyeball?
2: I can't, Andy. That's one of the rules of the company. You ain't allowed to request your work with nobody.
1: Oh, yeah, I see the point. Your wife is liable to blab it all over town.
2: Well, I got to get on home, take a nap. Mr. Peterson wants me to follow that married man again tonight. I wish he'd take that dame home before 3 o'clock in the morning so I could get some sleep, you know that?
4: Oh, Mama, this is the third night this week, George. Come home at 3 o'clock in the morning. What do you suppose he's up to?
5: Sapphire, he's mixed up with another woman.
4: Another woman?
5: Yeah.
4: Oh, Mama.
6: But I'm afraid you're right.
7: Of course I'm right.
6: Now tell me something, Sapphire. When's the last time that Romeo kissed you?
4: Well, Mom, I'm ashamed to tell you, but it was last New Year's Eve.
7: Last New Year's Eve?
4: Yes, and that was a masquerade. He thought I was somebody else. Oh, Mama, what am I going to do?
6: Papa, we got to get the goods on him. We'll hire detectives and have him followed.
4: But, Mama, having my own husband followed? Do you think that's right?
6: Honey, I had your father followed from the day I married him.
4: Well, when did you have the detective stop following?
6: When the grave digger threw the last third jump of dirt. Well,
4: Mama, I guess you're right. We'll have him followed, but where are we going to get hold of the detective?
6: Well, now, I noticed there's one agency that always advertises in the paper. I'm going to call him right away and put him on George's trail.
4: But, Mama...
6: Hand me that phone, girl.

0: that phone, girl. Operator, give me the Peterson Detective Agency.
1: Let me get in the boss's office here. Yeah? You done sent for me, Mr. Peterson?
2: Yeah, that's right, Stephen. I like the way you wound up that other case.
1: Yeah.
2: You did a nice job shadowing that fellow.
1: Well, thank you, Mr. Peterson. I'm catching on all right. I guess I was just a natural-born sneak.
2: Well, we've got quite a few cases in the office today. Got one here I think you can handle.
1: Yeah.
2: Now, some woman up on Lenox wants her son-in-law followed. Thinks he's chasing after women.
1: Oh, another one of them no-good two-timers, huh?
2: Well, I haven't got the details. My secretary took the information over the telephone. You pick up the folder on your way out and follow through. It's your case.
1: Yes, sir. You know, I was just thinking, Miss Peterson. If this poor chap knows what was going on, he'd really have something to worry about.
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4: Kingfish, I see you back here at the lodge hall. I thought you went down to the detective agency.
1: Yeah, well, then, they give me a new case. I suppose to father some wayward husband. I got the folder here, and I just about to look up details on the thing.
4: You say this is a wayward husband, huh?
1: Yes, and they say here on the report, right under complaint, it say, man stays out nights till 2 or 3 o'clock in the morning with no explanation to his wife or mother-in-law. You know, Andy, a fellow like that ought to be horsewhipped.
4: Yeah, he must be a real no-good. Tell me this, how do you go about following him?
1: Well, the first thing I does is to memorize the description of the victim.
4: Yeah.
1: Let's see here what it say on the description. Say here, man has egg-shaped head with no hair. What you looking at, Andy?
4: Nothing.
1: Reminds me, I'm going to have to start taking them hair treatments again.
4: What else do you say about the man's looks?
1: Well, see here, blank expression on face with protruding ears. What you looking at, Anna?
4: Nothing.
1: Wait a minute, Anna, does my ears protrude?
4: Well, now that you asked, the last time I see the head with ears like that, Cebu was sitting on the head.
1: Now, look, Andy, leave me out of this thing. It's bad enough following a bum like this without you associating me with him. Now, let's see. General description. Man usually wears gray suit with checkered vest. No, what you looking at, Andy?
4: Your gray suit and the checkered vest.
1: You know, Andy, it's a different canoe, but I have a feeling I was up the old familiar creek again.
4: Look, Kingfish, don't it say somewhere there who engaged the detective agency?
1: Yeah, on the back of the page, you say that.
4: Well, there's only one thing you do. Turn it over and look at it. Grab the bull by the horn.
1: Yeah, here goes.
4: Did you grab the bull by the horns?
1: Andy, the bull grabbed me first. The one that hired the detective is my mom-in-law.
4: Holy mackerel, Kingfish. You're supposed to be following yourself.
1: Yeah, Andy, I see the whole thing. While I've been working, Sapphire and her mama thought I was going out with another woman. That's why they went to a detective agency.
4: Yeah, well, this is a great detective agency you're working for anyway. They furnishes the detective and the bum you follows at the same time.
1: If I tell Sapphire I'm working for the Peterson Detective Agency, I lose my job over there.

0: Well, just keep your mouth shut and turn in a favorable report on yourself. That'll nip the jealousy in the bud.
1: Oh, Andy, that's a wonderful idea, boy. Yeah, turn in a report on myself.
0: Sure.
1: Oh, you is a dear boy, and I love you, boy. You know it?
0: Oh, yeah, yeah. Well, I guess your troubles was over. I think I'll drop over at the pool hall. Oh, say, by the way, you remember that white shirt that you loaned me last week to take my gal to the dance?
1: Mm-hmm, yeah.
0: Well, I got it here in this paper bag. You want to take it home with you?
1: Yeah, I'll take it all home, dump it in the laundry hamper.
0: Yeah, well, excuse me for not getting it washed, Kingfish, but, the woman that does my wash charged me a flat sum, and I'm only out one shirt a week.
1: Yeah, one shirt.
2: So that's the whole story, George. For the past week, me and Mama has had you followed by a detective.
1: Detective? You don't mean to tell me.
2: Yes, George, and I'm happy to say it. He's given you a wonderful report.
1: Yeah, well, you didn't need to go to all that trouble to have me followed. A man has always been as simonized pure as I is, you know.
2: But, George, after reading that report, me and Mama's calling off the detective agency, and I'll never doubt you again.
1: Oh, fine, honey. Well, I'll go on down to Lord's Hall. Bye-bye, my love.
2: Bye-bye, my sweetheart. Oh, it's wonderful not having to be suspicious of George anymore. I feel so well.
3: Stop! Where is he?
2: George? Why, he just left.
3: Is there something wrong, Mama? I was just about to do the laundry, and look what I found. Lipstick on one of his shirts.
2: Well, Mama, it could be ketchup.
3: Listen, daughter. Since when does Libby's put Chanel number 5 in that tomato sauce?
2: From the detective agency, Mama.
3: Daughter, we ain't trusted in no more detective agencies. You and me is going to wait outside that lodge hall tonight and follow that two-timer ourselves.
0: Oh, hi, Kingfish. I didn't expect to find you in the lodge hall this time of night. I thought you was working.
1: Well, just about to leave on a new case I got, Andy. Got a new assignment here. Got a bodyguard job.
0: Yes, huh?
1: Yeah, there's a young, 30-year-old gal named Mrs. Wilson having trouble with her husband, and I as the bodyguard.
0: Hmm.
1: Yeah, she's just a sweet young thing, and she afraid that he might bust in the house, you know, and get violent and all that stuff.
0: Yeah, well, that sounds awful dangerous to me, Kingsley.
1: No, no, Andy, no danger. Got Sapphire and Mama off the track with that phony report, you know.
0: Yeah, that's right. You sure put one over on them, all right.
1: Yeah, it's the first time I got the best of my mother-in-law. Since the night we was roasting marshmallows and I let the old gal bite into a hot golf ball. Knocked out three of the front teeth.
0: Yeah.
1: Well, so long, Andy. I gotta get up to Mrs. Wilson's apartment.
0: Yeah, so long.
1: Now, now, don't you worry about a thing, Mrs. Wilson. I is here to protect you.
4: Oh, with the big detective here, I don't think my husband will cause any trouble. You see, he only weighs 117 pounds.
1: The only way is 117 pounds. In that case, I guess this lead pipe and these brass knuckles will be enough. I'll put the pistol and the shotgun over against the wall here. Yeah. What do we look like, Miss Wilson?
4: Well, he's very thin, and he broke his arm a few weeks ago, and it's still in a sling.
1: Arm in a sling. This case is looking better every minute here. Mind if I make myself comfortable here for the siege?
4: Oh, of course not. Go right ahead.
1: Yeah, well, I'll just take off my coat and my tie. I'm losing my collar here.
4: Oh, well, just make yourself at home. I think I'll go in the back and wash my hair.
1: Okay. I'll just unlock. Holy smokes. I didn't have to wait long back.
4: Oh, that must be my husband. Do be careful.
1: Yeah, listen, you just stay in the back there and I'll take care of everything.
4: All right.
1: Yeah. Well, I got this lead pipe here. I'll clip him on the broken arm first. That'll slow him down. Now, look here. It won't do you no good. Why, Sapphire, Mama.
2: Yes, George, we have followed you all the way from the lodge hole.
3: Whose apartment is this?
1: Who's? Why, it ain't nobody's. It's empty. I here alone. Let it end like this.
3: I don't intend to. Take this, you bum!
4: Stephen, Mrs. Stephen, is everything all right? Oh, good heavens, he's lying on the floor. Whoever that was at the door hit him with his own lead pipe.
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0: Yeah, Amos Sapphire done throwed the kingfish out of the house.
6: Oh, look, Andy, it seems to me the sensible thing to do is for the kingfish to tell Sapphire he was acting as a bodyguard for the young gal.
0: No, sir. He say if Sapphire don't trust him, he ain't gonna explain nothing.
6: Oh, this is a mess, boy.
0: Yeah, the kingfish done ripped Sapphire a note. He say they've been fighting for years, and unless they can find some way to work their marriage problem out, he ain't never coming back.
6: You say he's over at Calhoun's office discussing the thing, huh?
0: Yeah.
6: I wonder how he's making out at Calhoun's place there.
1: Well, that's the whole story, Calhoun. My wife and I done split up. We is done going our separate ways, and, well, our little home is broken up.
7: Kingfish? That's a sad thing I've ever heard.
1: Now, listen there, Calhoun. I am desperate here. I'm trying to think of some way to preserve my marriage.
7: Well, now, if that's the case, the thing for you to do is what all mad folks does when they're having their squabbles. Go consult one of them marriage counselors.
1: Marriage counselors?
7: Yeah.
1: I don't know none of them.
7: Well, there's a very famous one downtown, yeah. Mr. Pondexter. Welcomes all kind of cases.
1: Oh, yeah, I done see this ad in the paper.
7: Yes.
1: Hey, Calhoun, that's a great idea.
7: Yes.
1: I is going to see this Mr. Poindexter and see if he can give me some advice to straighten out my marriage.
7: Yeah, do that.
1: Oh, thank you, Calhoun.
7: You're welcome, yes.
1: You know, you being single, you don't know what I'm going through. You never got married.
7: Well, Kingfish, I had a gal once. Boy, and was she a beautiful creature. Face like an angel and a form like Venus. Man, that gal was crazy about me. Wouldn't even look at another man. Just wanted to be with me. Wanted to go around with me and be near me all the time.
1: Oh, she did, huh?
7: Worshiped the ground I walked on. Sold herself at my feet and just begged me to marry her.
1: Well, then why didn't you marry her?
7: Man, I wouldn't trust no gal that'd go for a bum like me.
0: Kingfish, we is the last ones left in Mr. Poindexter's waiting room here.
1: I give him all the details on the phone, and he said he'd work out a solution for my problem and have it ready for... wait a minute, you're coming man now.
8: Well, how do you do?
1: Oh, you poor man.
8: Mr. Stevens, I can just tell you have a serious marital problem by the way you're standing there in a stupor.
0: Brown. This is Mr. Stevens.
8: Sorry, Mr. Stevens. Won't you come into my office, please?
1: Thank you. See you later at the lodge hall, Ander.
0: Okay.
8: Sit right down there, Mr. Stevens.
1: Thank you, sir.
8: Now, Mr. Stevens, I've been thinking your problem over very seriously, and I'm sure I put my finger on the crux of your marital trouble. In your case, the thing to do is to marry the wealthy widow and send the 7 children to a boarding school.
1: You got your finger on the wrong crux here, Mr. You see, I ain't the widow and 7 children to you. I was the poor self with the jealous wife.
8: Oh, dear, I had you confused with another client. I'm sorry, Mr. Stevens.
1: Oh, no harm done. I remember that in various case I ever run into a widow with 7 children. I put that down.
8: Very good. Now, for 23 years of your married life, you and your wife have quarreled. What we must find now is the reason for these quarrels. In other words, the solution to your problem is to find X. X. Means the unknown. When we come across something that's unexplainable, something that we've never seen before, we put down an X. Now tell me this, please. What does your wife look like?
1: Well, she's, she got, You better put down another X there.
8: Mr. Stevens, the solution to your problem appears rather simple, really. In these arguments with your wife, the thing for you to do is to give in.
1: Give in.
8: Yes, you must learn to give in, to forgive and forget. This will make you the big person in the marriage.
1: Yeah, the big person. I'll be the big shot then. Good point, Doctor. In the future, I'm going to give in and be the big person in the marriage.
8: Fine. That will be $10, please.
1: Thank you.
8: Now, Mr. Stevens, I wonder if you'd mind leaving by the side door. I have another client coming.
1: Oh, yeah, sir. I'll go right out the side door. Yeah, sir.
8: Miss Thorndyke, would you please send in the next patient? Well, this is the 18th case of marital trouble that I've straightened out today. 2 more, and I'll have enough to pay my 3rd wife's alimony. Oh, come right in, madam. Come right in. And what is your name, please?
2: Well, I'd rather use my maiden name. It's Sapphire Smith.
8: Oh, yes. I've been expecting you. You're the widow with the 7 children.
2: Oh, no. You about having trouble with my husband about another woman. We had a fight and he'd have left home.
8: Oh, well, the solution to your problem is very simple, madam. In these arguments with your husband, the thing to do is give in.
2: Give in?
8: Yes, give in. Forgive and forget. That will make you the big person in the marriage.
2: The big person in the marriage. Mr. Poindexter, from now on, I am going to forgive and forget.
8: Why? That will be $10. Please, now, if you'll just leave by the side.
2: Yes, Mama, I don't send for George. I'm going to tell him I'm going to forgive and forget. And that way, I'll show I'm the big person in the marriage.
3: Well, you can do what you want. I ain't going to interfere.
2: Oh, thank you, Mama. I just hope.
3: That must be the bum now.
2: Mama, don't you think it would be better if you went in the bedroom?
3: All right, daughter. All right. But if you want me, you just holler, and I'll come charging out of there like the United States Cavalry.
2: And George.
1: Well, I said you call him, Miss Sapphire, because there's something I want to tell you.
2: Oh, yes, George, and it's something I want to tell you, I done decided to be the big person in this marriage.
1: Well, you decided to be the big person.
2: Yes, I decided to forgive and forget.
1: Oh, wait a minute, Chair. What you trying to do, chisel in all my rockets? That's going to be the big person in the marriage.
2: Oh, no, you ain't, George Stevens. I have done forgiven and forgot first. And that makes me the big person in the marriage.
1: Well, now, see here, I come up here to forgive and forget. And I'm going to do it, and I'm going to be the big person in this marriage if it's the last thing I ever do in my whole life.
2: Now, don't you shout at me. I have forgotten to forgive before you did, you big boss.
1: You ain't getting away with pulling this fast one like this. I'm going to fix you good. Mama, put her on that back so I can forgive and forget.
2: Yes,
0: sir, Mama. Well, how you feeling now, Kingfish?
1: Well, Andy, the doctor said that he's going to take the traction suspense off me in a couple of weeks. Then they say I can get out of the hospital then.
0: Yeah. That Mr. Poindexter's advice wasn't no good, was it?
1: No, and from now on, me and Sapphire have decided to go back to our old style of fighting. Just forgiving and forgetting is too hard on the bones, boy.

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1: Have you heard the strange tales of the Whistler?

0: I'm the Whistler.
1: Don't. Not again, please. I can scarcely think now. I won't be able to think at all if you do it again. Please, I couldn't stand it. There just won't be anything left if you do. Please.
2: Another Saturday night, and again, CBS presents The Whistler.
0: I, the Whistler, know many things, for I walk by night. I know many strange tales, many secrets hidden in the hearts of men and women who have stepped into the shadows. And so I tell you tonight the weird story of Shadow of a Mind. See that man working there in his laboratory? That's Dr. William Richter. He's brilliant. He works hard at his research because he believes he can do more for posterity through research than he could had he continued his regular practice as a surgeon, a brain surgeon. It's good that a doctor can retire from his practice and have a laboratory all his own, with all expenses paid, where he may carry on his experiments. Good also that he can afford an assistant.
3: Ernest? Ernest?
4: Yes, doctor?
3: Come here, will you? Think there's something here you should see?
4: Certainly, doctor. Yes, doctor? What is it?
3: This piece of tissue. I've just taken it out of the solution.
4: Oh, yes, that's the tissue from the monkey's brain.
3: Yes.
4: Seems to be alive still.
3: Yes, the solution has kept it in perfect condition, at least to all outward appearances.
4: Of course, we can't really tell until it's tried along with undisturbed tissue.
3: That's right. That's just what we're going to do.
4: Today? You're going to try it today?
3: Yes. Remember the little chimpanzee we brought in last week?
4: Yes.
3: Prepare him, will you? We'll try the experiment at once.
4: Oh, it will be wonderful if it works. Wonderful for humanity, I mean.
3: Well, that's why I'm doing this work, Ernest. Because of the great benefit it will be to mankind if I can find a way to keep tissue living when completely severed from a body.
4: And then replace it. That will be wonderful.
3: I don't mind telling you, Ernest, that if this experiment is successful, we will have gone a long way toward proving the feasibility of tissue transplantation. Then there will remain only to try it with larger sections of tissue. Who knows? Perhaps sometime due to our experiments, man will be able to perform this operation on complete sections of the human brain.
4: It's a great work you're doing, Doctor.
3: Yes. Now, prepare the animal, will you?
4: Yes, Doctor.
0: Yes. A great work, Doctor. Such a benefit to mankind. And such a benefit to you if it's a success, and to those whom you love.
3: Come in. Oh, Elaine. Hello, I'm glad to see you.
5: Oh, I didn't want to disturb you, Father, but I have wonderful news. Terribly important.
3: Wait a minute. Don't you think you should give me an opportunity to at least say good afternoon to your young man?
5: Oh, I'm sorry, Father.
6: How do you do, sir?
3: Hello, John. And now, Elaine, what is this news that is so vital?
5: It's about John and me. That's why I brought John along. We're going to be married.
6: We came to ask your permission, sir.
3: You are in love?
5: Oh, yes, Father.
6: Very much, sir.
3: Oh, at least that's what you think now.
5: But, Father...
3: Oh, I know. Love hits you hard when you're young. I just want you to be sure, my dear. You see, this comes as rather a surprise to me.
5: A surprise?
3: Yes, a surprise, and I might say a slight disappointment.
5: Disappointment?
3: Yes, I'd hoped you'd finish your school and then come here to help me.
5: Oh, I know how you feel about your work, Father. I know how important it is to you. It's important to me, too. I want you to continue it, but... Well, I don't want to give up love simply to assist you. Don't you see, it's your work, not mine. Marriage is what I want.
3: Yes. How soon do you wish to marry?
6: As soon as possible, sir.
3: Then I can only tell you that I advise strongly against it. As you know, Elaine, I cannot order you not to marry this man.
5: No, Father, you've been wonderful to me. I want to repay your kindness. And I think I can do so better if I'm leading a happy, normal life.
3: I hope you're right, Elaine. I can still only advise against this marriage. If you do it, you will do so against my will and judgment.
4: The specimen is ready, Doctor.
3: Huh? Oh, thank you, Ernest. And now, if you'll excuse me, I'm in the midst of a rather important experiment.
5: Just a moment, Father. If there's something about John to which you object, I think it's only fair that you should tell us now.
3: Oh, my objection has nothing to do with John. I admire him. I've always considered him a brilliant young man.
6: Oh, thank you, sir.
3: If I wished you to marry anyone at this time, I should assume it were John as anyone else.
5: Then why? What is it, Father?
3: It it is simply my wish that you do not marry at this time. You see, my dear, I'm not young, and the thought of losing you perhaps makes me slightly selfish about you. I only ask that you consider my request. I do not demand that you obey it. Oh, I'm talking too much. I must go. Think it over. Carefully.
5: Oh, I'm sorry, Johnny. I had no idea he'd behave this way about it. I thought he'd be glad. He's always been so nice to me. I thought, of course, he'd be happy to see me married.
7: Well, he didn't seem much concerned over your happiness. He seemed more interested in the effect your marriage was going to have on him or his works.
5: But if I were happy, you'd think he would be. I don't see how marrying you could have any adverse effect on him.
7: I wonder.
0: Several days have passed during which John has thought about it, wondered why the doctor doesn't want his daughter to marry, thought and searched for a reason, and he's found that reason. But he hasn't told Elaine, not until he has another talk with the doctor privately. John and Elaine are driving along the twisting highway to her home.
7: Why on earth did your father ever have his laboratory in such a out-of-the-way place?
5: Oh, he works out with animals. They might disturb people if he had close neighbors.
7: Yes, I suppose so. Looks as though he might have picked a straighter road.
5: Johnny, why are you so certain that you can convince father our marriage is the right thing?
7: Well, the only reason he objected was because of what it might do to him. I know what that was. And I can assure him that the result of our marriage won't be what he feared.
5: But why won't you tell me?
7: Oh, now, darling, don't you worry about that. Here, give me a kiss.
5: Oh, Johnny, Johnny, look out! The bridge! Look out! We're going over!
0: You were careless, John. You needn't have had that wreck if you'd been watching. Even in your haste to settle things with the doctor, you should have been more careful. More careful with the life of the woman you loved. Now her father works feverishly, trying to bring her to.
4: Will she...
3: Quiet. Looks pretty bad. I'm afraid it's a concussion.
4: Yes, but will she...
3: I suppose you are satisfied now. Should have forbidden her seeing you rather than suggesting it would be better for her not to marry you.
4: Oh, I'm sorry. I'm terribly sorry. I wouldn't have had her hurt for the world.
3: Then why did you insist on going out?
4: I love her.
3: Oh.
4: I do love her. I hope she loves me. If she's still willing, I'm going to marry her just as soon as she's able.
3: Well... Looks as though it would be some time before she's even able to discuss such a matter.
4: But she will be all right, won't she? I mean later. You'll do all you can now, won't you?
3: She is my daughter. I shall do anything in my power to help her. However, I shall undertake it because I want her to get well, not because you do.
4: Oh, I know how you feel about me. I came here to tell you that our marriage would make no difference in your plans. But that's not important now. The only thing of importance is her recovery. I want you to know if there's anything I can do... You can count on me.
3: What you can do probably will not be much. However, we shall see.
0: Not much you could do, John. If you'd only realized then just how much you would do, maybe you wouldn't have been so anxious. It hasn't been pleasant, though, has it, all these days of waiting? Waiting while Elaine came out of her coma and then lapsed back in again. And when the doctor operated on her, that was hard on you, too. These short visits you've been allowed with her. Does it seem strange that the doctor won't let you stay too long in the room with her?
3: You will have to leave now, John. Remember, I told you you could only have a few minutes.
4: Oh, yes, all right. I'll come again soon, Elaine. And don't you worry. Everything will be all right.
5: Goodbye, John. I hope you can come again soon.
3: What do you mean everything would be all right?
5: Oh, just... about us.
3: Well, what does he know about it? What does he know about your condition?
5: He thinks, as I do, that I'll soon be well.
3: Oh, does he?
5: Yes. Won't I?
3: We shall see. What else did he tell you?
5: That he loved me enough to give up anything in the world for me.
3: And are you still as much in love with him as you were?
5: Oh, yes, Father. More so.
3: Then I want you to tell him that you will marry him.
5: Oh, Father, you... Oh, Father, I knew you'd see. I knew you'd want me to be happy. I knew you'd see what was best.
3: Yes, I do see what's best. Probably better than you.
5: Well, what do you mean?
3: Elaine, you know how much you've always meant to me.
5: Yes, you've always been very good to me, Father.
3: Then believe me when I tell you I know what's best for you. Tell John you will marry him right away.
5: But why so soon?
3: Because it is important.
5: But your attitude has changed so... Have you grown to like him?
3: Oh, I've scarcely seen him.
5: But then what's the reason for this sudden reversal of your feelings?
3: I was looking at it before from the standpoint of an ordinary marriage with the average benefits and drawbacks. But now, my dear, we must look at it differently.
5: I don't understand.
3: This will be no ordinary marriage, Elaine. It will be a marriage in which you alone will benefit.
5: I don't understand.
3: Oh, my dear, I would rather do anything in the world than to tell you what I have to, but your accident, well, it left... Well, you're just not improving satisfactorily.
5: What do you mean?
3: A growth has started where I removed that clot. I've got to operate again, and I cannot say how successful I'll be.
5: You mean you're afraid it won't be a success? And that's why you want me to marry John?
3: Yes, because I know what may happen if it isn't. And I want you to have all the things you want while you have the chance.
5: But that wouldn't be fair to him.
3: He's always said he would give up everything. Well, now he will have the chance.
5: Oh, no, I won't do it that way. I wanted to marry him because I thought we'd have a happy life together. I don't want him to do all the giving.
3: You've got to, Elaine.
5: No.
3: But you are going to need him, Elaine. Need him more than you can possibly imagine.

0: that is the way things are, John. She told me how much you love her. Now's your chance to prove it.
1: Oh, Elaine, the poor girl. It's awful.
0: There's not a thing I can do except try and prolong the final outcome. She may go on for years this way, but someday she will crack and her mind will become a complete blank. She's going to need somebody then. Somebody that loves her as much as you say you do.
1: Oh, there's no question about that. Of course I love her.
0: And you will still marry her after what I've told you?
1: Well, yes, of course. That can't make me love her any less.
0: Then you will try and convince her that it is best that she marry you.
1: Yes, I will. Because, you see, regardless of what you think, I do think it's best. I always have.
0: I think so, too.

0: But don't you see, darling, this can't make any difference in my love for you. Simply that you've got to undergo another operation.
1: Yes, but Father said he couldn't be certain how it would turn out.
0: I think he's pretty certain.
1: He told you then?
0: Yes.
1: And it doesn't really make any difference?
0: Except that I've waited longer. Well, now I love you more.
1: Oh, John.
0: So please, darling, say you'll marry me.
1: You still think it's wise?
0: Yes, I know it is.
1: All right, John. I'll marry you.
0: When? How soon?
1: Anytime you say, John.
2: It's good to know that someone loves you enough to marry you even when you're ill, isn't it, Elaine? Only you don't know what John knows. You think you have a chance, but John knows better. The doctor told him. He loves you enough to give up anything, though. Yet he doesn't suspect what he's going to be called upon to do, and neither do you, Elaine. Neither do you. But the doctor knows. He knows what sacrifices both he and John must make for you.
3: Oh, doctor? Doctor, can I speak to you for a moment?
4: Oh, of course. What do you want?
0: It's about Elaine. She seems to be getting worse. She's been in a coma every time I've seen her in the last several days.
4: Yes?
0: Is she really worse? Do you know what's causing the comas?
4: I do.
0: Well, isn't there something you can do, some way to stop them?
4: I have something in mind. I shall have the opportunity to try it soon.
0: And you think you can?
4: We can only hope. By the way, I may need your help in the morning. I suggest you get a good night's rest.
0: Well, are you going in to see her now?
4: Yes.
0: Then may I go in with you?
4: You are very nervous tonight. I don't think your presence would be good for her. Besides, I want you to rest. We have quite a task ahead of us in the morning.
0: Oh, yes, but...
4: I suggest you go to your room now. Over here, in this envelope are some sleeping powders. Be sure you take them. You'll need a good night's rest.
0: Yes, but Elaine,
4: If you will cooperate, I think I can assure you that Elaine will improve rather rapidly from now on. Now, please do as I say.
0: Well, all right, then. And good night. And please let me know in the morning.
4: I shall.
5: Elaine? Elaine, dear, are you awake? Elaine?
1: Oh, Father.
5: Wake up, Elaine.
1: I didn't realize I'd been asleep.
5: Didn't you?
1: No, don't feel as though I'd been asleep exactly.
5: Oh, don't worry about that. I want to talk to you.
1: What about?
5: Please, my dear, don't let this upset you too much, but I'm afraid we have to operate again. Oh. That is our only way out, otherwise you'll lose your mind.
1: My mind? Oh, Father.
5: Easy, Elaine. I told you there's a way out.
1: Way out?
5: Yes, you see, I have known for a long time this was going to be necessary. The growth has started again, and it's spreading. And wherever it's spread, that part of your brain is dead, so I must remove that part.
1: But I must trust you, Father. I know if any surgeon can do it, you can.
5: I can remove it, I am certain of that. The question is, in what condition it will leave you?
1: What do you mean?
5: Well, it's too large a part of your brain to leave you, well, entirely the same. It's the part that controls your will. We can't just remove it and leave you that way.
1: But how?
5: That is where John and his willingness to sacrifice for you comes in.
1: I don't understand.
5: I'm going to perform the same operation on John.
1: But there's nothing wrong with John's brain.
5: No.
1: He has a brilliant mind.
5: I know. That's why we chose him.
1: We chose him? I don't understand.
5: I told you once that you were going to need somebody that really loved you. Somebody willing to give up everything for you.
1: And that's why you wanted me to marry him.
5: Yes. You see, it was the only way to save my little girl. He seemed like a very intelligent young man. That was important because, you see, I didn't want just anybody's brain taking the place of that part of yours, which I shall remove.
1: You mean you're going to...
5: Yes.
1: Oh, Father, listen to me. I love John. You can't do this thing to him. Oh, let me die. I don't want to live if it means this. Please, Father, listen to me.
5: I'm probably the only brain surgeon in the world who can do it, and I've prepared well. Everything is ready, including John.
1: Father, please.
5: Oh, you mustn't become overwrought, Elaine. Here, I'll just give you this hypodermic. There, and it will quiet you.
1: Oh, but Father...
5: Don't you see, my dear? If I succeed in this, it will be just like handing back life to the little girl whom I love.
1: But if you fail... If you fail, Father...
5: There's no reason why you should fear any ill effects.
1: But, John...
5: I am perfectly confident that the operation will be a success from John's standpoint as well. But even if I do fail, it will be better than letting you live on without a mind.
1: Father, you can't do this. You're mad. That's it. You're mad. Father, you're mad. You couldn't dream of such a thing if you weren't.
5: I not only can dream of it, I'm going to do it. And when it is over, you'll be glad you had a father who was willing to do this for you.
1: Father...
5: Quiet, Elaine.
4: Soon the medicine will take effect and you'll be unconscious. And when you waken, a part of John's brain will have taken the place of that part of yours that's deceased.
2: The operation was a success, a complete success for Elaine. A fine piece of surgery, Doctor. You must feel highly pleased with your ability. A pity this operation can't become a contribution to surgical science, but I doubt that you'd want the world to know. And you, Elaine, you look so different since you've been up and around. Your will seems so strong. And your attitude toward John. What's happened to your love for him?
0: Elaine, what are you getting ready to do?
1: I'm going out.
0: You're going out again?
1: Yes, do you mind?
0: Well, I thought maybe you'd stay with me tonight. You were out last night. It's awfully lonesome just sitting here in this room. Never getting out, never seeing anyone.
1: You're in no condition to see anyone.
0: But I'd like to see you, Elaine. When you stay home, I like to see you.
1: Well, I'm not staying home. I'm not sitting around here spending another dull evening with you.
0: Suppose I am dull. I can't think. I had something I wanted to tell you. I remembered it this afternoon, something I intended doing before we were married. Oh, I can't remember what it was.
1: Oh, you can't remember anything. All you can do is sit around and whine.
0: Oh, why do you talk to me like that, Elaine? You used to love me. I remember you said you loved me once. And I love you, Elaine. I've always loved you. What have I done to make you stop loving me?
1: Don't you know?
0: Well, it seems like there was something. Something I did that concerns you, but I don't just remember what it was.
1: You really don't remember, do you?
0: No.
1: I wonder if you ever really knew.
2: You're very smug about it, Elaine. Is that a normal way to treat a man who gave up so much for you? Oh, but you're not entirely normal anymore, are you? Maybe that's because you're no longer completely Elaine. You have parts of two minds, yours and John's, his will. You couldn't be expected to have completely normal reactions. No, not with two minds.
4: Elaine, may I come in?
1: Certainly.
4: Thank you.
1: Not at all. What do you want, Father?
4: Elaine, I hardly know how to say this, but I've got bad news for you.
1: About
4: your trouble. Those X-ray pictures we took, they show a return of the growth. We didn't get it all last time.
1: Is it bad?
4: Well, it's very small now. If we get it soon enough, we should be safe.
1: Then you're going to have to operate again.
4: Yes. If we're to save your mind.
1: And what about Elaine? What's going to happen to her?
4: What did you say?
1: I said... Funny, I don't remember what I said.
4: Never mind. Do you think John will be agreeable?
1: He's agreeable to anything I want. He doesn't seem to do anything of his own volition. Just what I wish him to do.
4: Then you had better tell him.
1: All right. John! John, come in here.
4: He's been a very good husband for you, Elaine.
1: Yes, hasn't he? Not as husbands go, perhaps, but...
0: You tell me to come in here, Elaine?
1: Yes.
0: Well,
1: John, do you still love me?
0: Oh, you know I love you. I always have.
1: Then you can do something more for me.
0: Oh, well, that's good. What can I do for you, Elaine?
1: The same thing. Again.
0: The same thing? Well, I don't remember. Oh, no. No, I didn't do anything for you. You did something to me. Don't do it again. Not again, please. I can scarcely think now. I won't be able to think at all if you do. I couldn't stand it. There just won't be anything left.
1: Oh, yes, there will. There will be me. And you love me. Remember, John?
2: Another good job, Doctor. Another great piece of surgery. No one else could have done it. The first time, taking just the part of John's brain which controlled his will, giving that to Elaine and making her will so strong she cared nothing for anyone but herself. And leaving John so that he'd resist no more. That was well done. And this time, just a little bit more. Only this time you made a mistake, Doctor. This time you took too much of John's brain. This time you took the part that remembers. You took too much, Doctor. And now John is dead. You've given his will to Elaine. And now his memory. And the part of John's mind that remembers also hates, Doctor.
6: Come in.
5: Oh, Elaine, my dear. Come in, my child. I didn't expect you so late. Elaine, what are you doing with that gun?
1: I have something to settle with you, Doctor.
5: Why? I don't understand. You have never called me Doctor before, Elaine.
1: It is not Elaine you're dealing with, Doctor.
5: What do you mean? I...
1: This is John. You killed my body, but you put my mind in this body. My will and my memory. This body is Elaine's, but these thoughts are John's.
5: That is impossible.
1: Not for you, Doctor, not for the great brain surgeon. But this time you've gone too far, you and Elaine. You took my mind, only you took too much of it. And now it is no longer Elaine. It is I, John, who controls the actions of this body. And the mind of John hates you for what you did.
5: I only did it to save my little girl.
1: Had you not objected to the marriage in the first place, nothing would ever have happened.
5: What do you mean?
1: I remember now. Now John's thoughts remember what it was he found out about your objection to the marriage. That's what we were coming to tell you when we had the accident. John found out about your wife's will.
5: What?
1: The money that made it possible for you to continue your work would all go to Elaine when she married.
5: Oh, but...
1: You didn't want that, did you, Doctor? Because you weren't her real father.
5: But I've always loved you as a real father. I've done everything for you.
1: Excuse me, Doctor. For Elaine. You forget you're dealing with the memory of John. And with his will and his memory in this body, you can see why it's perfectly natural to kill you.
5: Wait. Now listen to me. For a long time, I've known that something went wrong, and I didn't intend it that way, but I have prepared for it. I have a signal bell connected with this room to the laboratory. Ernest has been instructed to come here immediately upon hearing it. Well, I've just rung it. He'll be here in a second. You wouldn't dare to kill me because you'd be convicted as a murderer.
1: How many times do you think a man can be afraid of death, Doctor?
5: Oh?
1: Remember, you've been through the process of killing my body for a long time now. I shall be easier on you. I shall kill you quickly now with this gun.
7: What is it?
5: That gun. Stop her.
7: Good heavens.
1: Stand back, Ernest. I have no desire to harm you. He's the only one my memory hates. The only one my will says to kill.
7: You killed your father.
1: No, Ernest, I didn't.
7: But I saw. I stood here and watched you kill him.
1: Yes, but Elaine didn't pull that trigger, and he was not my father.
7: I'll call the police.
1: Stop. Stand over there in that corner. Now throw me the keys to the car. That's it. Now stay here. If you try to follow me, I'll kill you.
2: And so you've settled scores, haven't you, John? Your mind, together with Elaine's body, have made him pay for his greed. But where are you going? It's really over. Why do you hurry so? Why do you drive so fast? Do you know where you're going? Remember, this is a crooked road. And that bridge ahead, that's where it all started, remember? The wheel. Is something pulling on it? Pulling it off to the left? Pulling harder than you can pull? What could have a hold of it? You're alone. But something is pulling the wheel around, isn't it? Pulling it until... That's really the best way. They couldn't go on with John's mind and thoughts in Elaine's body. And now they're all dead. John, William, and Elaine... John, the innocent victim. Elaine, the guilty accomplice. And William, the great brain surgeon who tried so hard to save Elaine. You think so? Well, what neither of them knew was that there was never anything wrong with Elaine's brain in the first place. Her comas were induced by medicines administered by William in his efforts to convince them that something was wrong with her. Because that way, he'd have a reason for attempting his fiendish experiment in brain surgery. He was a good surgeon. He was too good. But he didn't think his transplantation of brain tissue might also carry with it the will and memory. And And when a will as strong as John's combines with the memories he had, well, you could hardly blame him for killing the doctor, could you?

0: Original music for this production was composed and conducted by Wilbur Hatch. Tonight's story was written by Dwight Houser and directed by J. Donald Wilson. The Whistler originates from Columbia Square in Hollywood. Next week, same time.
1: I, the Whistler, will return to tell you another unusual tale. Good night.
0: This is CBS, the Columbia Broadcasting System.

0: Would you credit it? 50-odd years of baking it same old Hovis. Now top brass at Hovis tell me they want an alternative. Still with same wheat germ goodness, but a bit softer like and less crusty. I told them I'm too old to change my ways now. I'll put one at Lance onto it. Very nice, young Harold. If you like that sort of thing.
1: Hovis Handy Love. A new softer Hovis.
2: Is that proper farmhouse cheddar?
3: No, I don't think so.
2: What about that?
3: No. It's quite nice, though.
2: Is it? Do you think I might try a piece? Mm. I'll have 2 ounces, please.
1: Jacobs, the cream of cream crackers.
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0: This is the story of Mr. and Mrs. Cougar, the record of a happy marriage. Two people who live together and like it. The comfortable front bedroom of the comfortable suburban home of the Cougats doesn't look very comfortable this morning. Articles of clothing are strewn about the floor and across the bed. George hurriedly plows through the debris getting dressed, while Liz tries to cram all of their things into three suitcases.
1: Liz, dear, what's all this stuff you're packing? We're only spending the weekend at your mother's, not the whole summer.
2: Well, I'm only taking the bare necessities. Slacks, sunsuit, a few dresses, shoes, cosmetics, hose, undies.
1: Well, what have you packed for me?
2: Your toothbrush and trunks.
1: Is that all?
2: I want you to get a good tan.
1: Pack some clothes for me, Scatterbrain.
2: I wish you were driving out to Mother's with me, George.
1: No, it's impossible, darling. Can't miss my board meeting.
2: I wonder what the surprise can be that Mother's been telling us about.
1: I'm afraid to guess. Her last surprise was the wrestler she was sponsoring. Remember him? He called himself the Hawk. Oh, what a wrestler.
2: Yeah, in his first match, the Hawk flew clear out of the ring.
1: Well, if she has another wrestler, I'll just throw him out of the house. Woody? Evidently, you've never heard of Gorgeous George.
2: You are gorgeous, George.
1: Finish your packing.
2: Where's my new bathing suit? I can't find it.
1: Your new bathing suit? Well, maybe a moth had a spare second and ate it.
2: Here it is, and it isn't that skimpy.
1: It's shameful.
2: You're too prudish.
1: You're too nudish.
2: You should see Alice Sturm's bathing suit. She got arrested at the beach.
1: Must be pretty bad.
2: Oh, it was. But they couldn't prosecute.
1: Why not?
2: No evidence. Which nightgown should I take? My canary yellow or my parrot green?
1: What about your goose chartreuse? Well, gotta run now, honey. See you tonight. Drive carefully.
2: George Cougar, don't you criticize my driving. I'm a good driver.
1: Sure, honey. You've never driven up a telephone pole.
2: Of course not.
1: Anyway, not to the top.
2: Ha ha, very funny. I read in a magazine the more accidents were caused by men than by women.
1: Yeah? When did you read that?
2: The other day while I was driving downtown.

0: Mother!
1: Oh, Liz, darling!
0: Mother, you look marvelous, so young and healthy.
2: Oh, it's this country life, dear. I found there's nothing better than fresh milk and clean soil.
0: Well, it's certainly done a lot for you.
2: Yes. Makes a wonderful mud pack. Where's George?
0: Well, he had to attend the board of directors meeting. He'll be up later.
2: Oh, they're having them during the day now. That's nice. Your father always had to go to the board meetings at night.
0: At night?
2: Yes, poor dear. Tell me, are they still holding them at the Whoopee Club?
0: No, Mother. Now the bubble dancer comes to the bank.
2: Oh.
0: Mom, what's this big surprise of yours? I've been wondering about it all the way up here.
2: Oh, well, see if you can guess.
0: Well, some of the things you do, Mother, I'm almost afraid to guess.
2: Oh.
0: Let's see now. Pole vaulting?
2: No.
0: Motorcycle hill climbing?
2: No.
0: Skywriting?
2: Oh, no, you're way off.
0: Well, I'll have to think of something a little more sensible.
2: But this is very sensible.
0: Chickasaw Indian tap dancing.
2: Oh, Liz, really, A Chickasaw Indian tap dancing. Oh, I wonder if they teach that at Arthur Murray's.
0: Now, we're not talking about Arthur Murray. What's your surprise?
2: Well, you'd better sit down.
0: I don't need to sit down. What is it?
2: I'm going to get married. Well, I see you decided to sit down.
0: I always do when my knees buckle.
2: You seem so surprised, dear. I suppose you thought that I was too old to get a husband.
0: I thought no such thing. You're very beautiful.
2: Oh, I do have a few wrinkles, though. Of course, just on the outside.
0: That's right, Mother. And they're just happy little crow's feet.
2: Oh, I know you're going to love your new father, Liz.
0: Tell me all about him. Who is he? Where'd you meet him? What's he like?
2: His name is Daniel Carson, and I met him in Houston. Oh, he's a real Texan, Liz. He's just like Gary Cooper. Not quite that tall, of course, and a little older, and he wears bifocals.
0: Oh, but he's just like Gary Cooper.
2: Well, they're both men.
0: Well, he sounds grand, darling. How'd you meet him?
2: I was walking past the theater, and as he rushed up to buy his ticket, he knocked me down. He was in quite a hurry. It was a Randolph Scott picture.
0: He really did sweep you off your feet.
2: Skinned both my elbows. He apologized, and he asked me to see the picture with him. But, of course, a young girl couldn't accept an invitation from a man she didn't know.
0: Of course not.
2: But I'm not a young girl, so I accepted.
0: Mother,
2: Do
0: you suppose this man could be after your money? Not that you aren't beautiful.
2: Oh, no, dear. He's quite wealthy himself. He owns several oil fields. Oh, he has a huge ranch, factories, and... Oh, dear.
0: What's wrong, Mother?
2: You don't suppose I'm after his money, do you?
0: See, now, you were in Houston last April. Have you been engaged all this time without telling us?
2: Oh, no, dear. Dan and I have been corresponding, and it just happened. He asked me in his last letter.
0: What'd he say?
2: Dan isn't a man of many words, dear. Here's his letter. You read it.
0: My dear Louise, howdy. Love, Dan. P.S. Will you marry me?
2: Oh, I've read it over and over again. I almost know it by

0: P.S. Will you marry me?
1: Oh, I've read it over and over again. I almost know it by heart. You know, he's coming in on the 5 o'clock praying list. I've made all the arrangements for the church.
0: Now, just a minute, Mother. Before you go any further, I think we'd better have a little talk.
1: A talk? Well, what about, dear?
0: Well, Mother, you're getting married, and I think there are a few things that you should know.
1: Oh, Liz, dear, Liz. Don't you remember 10 years ago when you were going to get married? Didn't I take you into the parlor for a little talk?
0: Yes.
1: Well, I haven't forgotten any of the things you told me. Dear, I thought little Susan Palmer could be the flower girl, and maybe George could be the best man.
0: Oh.
1: Why, Liz, dear, what's wrong?
0: I'm just so happy for you.
1: Well, then why are you crying?
0: Well, you cried when I married George.
1: Well, that was different, dear.
0: Oh, Mother. My little mother.
1: Oh, Liz. Liz, darling. Please don't cry.
0: Oh, Mother, I can't help it. You will understand someday when you have one of your own.

0: Yes.
1: In here, George.
0: Oh, hello, honey.
1: Kiss, kiss. Come on, give me a kiss. Kiss, kiss, kiss. I want a kiss. Give me a kiss. What's the matter?
0: I never board a train when it's moving.
1: Well, it's standing in the station now, ready for refiring.
0: Nut.
1: Hmm.
0: Okay, conductor?
1: Mm-hmm. Steam's way up.
0: Careful you don't burst your boiler.
1: When there's any danger, the whistle blows. Kiss me again. Watch out, George.
2: Can I carry your bags, ma'am?
1: Oh, George, wait till I tell you about Mother's secret.
0: Yeah, what is it?
1: I can't tell you. It's a secret.
2: Let's.
1: George, a secret's only a secret if it's kept a secret. You know about the whispering grass. The grass told it to the trees, and the trees told it to the breeze. You understand, George?
0: Yes, very clear. Your mother's been out in the grass whispering to trees.
1: Just forget about it, darling. You'll find out. Better get dressed for dinner.
0: Won't tell me, huh?
1: Uh-uh.
0: All right. You have your secrets. I have mine. I just thought of something. Oh, what are you laughing about?
1: Nothing, but if you're going crazy, I want to go with you.
0: I'm not going crazy, Liz. I was just thinking about the time I took Myra Ponsonby on the hayride. You've always wanted to hear what happened.
1: You're not going to get me to tell you Mother's secret that way.
0: No, of course not. Forget it, dear.
1: You think you're pretty sly. Who cares what happened when you went on the hayride with Myra? What could happen on a hayride? You're just trying to arouse my curiosity, but it won't work. I've gone on hayrides, lots of hayrides. They were all in the spirit of good fun. We'd go down some dark, lonely country road, stop the wagon. Some of the couples would go blackberry picking. We'd just sit there in the hay and... George Cougott, what happened on that hayride?
0: It's a secret, remember? The grass?
1: The heck with the grass. What about the hay?
0: Now, you tell me your secret, and I'll tell you my secret.
1: All right, Mother's getting married. Now, what... George, what happened?
0: I bit the stem off my pipe. Your mother's what?
1: Getting married. Now, what happened on the hayride?
0: Oh, Jimmy Paterno dropped his cigar and we had a weenie bake instead. Now, Liz, now what's this business about your mother getting married?
1: Well, we're going to meet her fiancé tonight. Mother met him in April. They've been corresponding, and in his last letter, he proposed.
0: Hmm. Where'd your mother meet him?
1: In Houston, in front of a theater.
0: You mean he picked her up?
1: He knocked her down first. Now hurry and get dressed, George. We want to look nice when we meet him.
0: All right, but I wish your mother had consulted me first. I might have refused his proposal.
1: I should hope so. You're already married. Mother, sit down and relax.
3: Oh,

0: Liv, Dan will be here any minute.
1: Now, you've got to calm down, Mrs. Elliott.
0: Yes.
1: I remember how nervous I was when Liz and I got married, but I had a simple formula for overcoming it.
0: Oh, well, what was it?
2: He fainted.
1: I didn't faint. I just relaxed. All of a sudden.
0: Oh, I'm so nervous. I haven't been this upset since the day my scales were broken, and I thought I'd gained 200 pounds.
1: There's your man, Mrs. Elliott.
0: Oh, now, don't all of you stare at me. I'll let him in.
3: Hello, ma'am.
0: Hello, Dan. Will you come in?
3: Reckon I will.
0: Are you embarrassed, Dan?
3: Nope. Well, reckon I'll be going now.
0: Dan, you just arrived.
3: Well, just don't know what to say, Louise. I ain't a man of many words. Had me a long-winded speech wrote down on the back of a cigarette paper. Forgotten smoked it.
0: Well.
3: Yeah.
2: Mother.
0: Oh, Liz, dear, I'm sorry.
3: Well, I guess we kind of forgot our manners, Louise, standing here chattering like a couple of blue jays.
0: Yes. Dan, this is my daughter, Elizabeth.
2: Hello, Mr. Carson.
3: Even prettier than the picture your mama sent me.
2: Mother sent you my picture?
3: Yep. Laying on a blanket, taking your bottle.
2: Well, I've changed quite a bit since then.
3: Yeah. You're a lot longer now. Got a little more hair, too.
2: Well, when I was a baby, I used to wear my hair very close to my head, under the skin.
1: I'm George Cugat, Liz's husband. How do you do, Mr. Carson?
3: Well, hiya, George. Say, I like the way you shake hands. Real tight, like you mean it.
1: Oh, you have quite a grip yourself.
3: Yeah, hate wishy-washy shakes. Like the feel of friendship there. Ain't never forgot Herb Jackson, the friendliest feller I ever met. Broke 7 bones in my hand.
0: You'll be having dinner in a moment, Dan. Would you care to go upstairs and wash?
3: No. Took care of it before I left Houston.
1: Well, I'd better wash. I've never been to Houston.
3: I got a little surprise for you, Louise.
0: Oh, a surprise, Dan. Well, what is it?
3: Oh, it's coming later. Yeah, I guess I'm ready for Chuck now.
2: Chuck, Mr. Carson?
3: Yeah, that's what we call dinner in Texas, Lizzie.
2: What about late at night when you go down to the icebox and sneak a snack? What do you call that?
3: Snuff.

0: Enjoy your dinner, Mr. Carson?
1: Oh, I reckon it did, George. Mighty fine grub.
2: Grub? What's grub?
1: Chuck.
2: I'm waiting for that surprise, Dad.
1: Well, it ought to be here in a little while, Louise.
0: Mr. Carson, I understand you have some oil property in Texas.
1: Yeah, yeah. It was originally my granddaddy's. He got it from some Indians. Swapped them for it.
2: Swapped them for oil property? What did he give them? Colored beads, bits of cloth, fire water?
1: No, $650,000.
2: Did you ever meet an Indian, Mr. Carson?
1: Yeah, Lizzie. Sorry I did, too.
2: Oh, did you have trouble with him?
1: Kinda.
2: Did you kill him?
1: Nope.
2: Did you hurt him?
1: Kinda.
2: With a gun?
1: Nope. Backed over him in a gas station.
0: Mr. Carson, I understand along with your oil properties, you have quite a ranch, too.
1: Oh, yeah, yeah. Got me a nice big ranch. Ain't it, Louise?
2: It's really tremendous. What do you call your ranch, Mr. Carson?
1: Dallas.
2: What about my surprise, Dad?
1: Well, it ought to be here any minute, Louise. Let's see. Well, this is sure going to be a fine wedding. A pretty bride.
2: And you'll be a rather handsome groom yourself, Dan.
1: Well, I went to a lot of trouble for the ceremony. Spent all day yesterday at the chiropractor's having my leg straightened out.
3: You should have kept your pants on. They're still bow-legged.
0: Tell me, you have a horse, Mr. Carson.
1: Oh, now there's something that I like to talk about. You bet I got me a horse. His name is Shotgun.
3: Shotgun? Do you feed him or load him?
1: Oh, he's a good old horse. Had him for 18 years. Showing his age a little. Graying around the tail.
3: Oh, now that's nice. I think a gray tail makes a horse look distinguished.
0: As I always say, an old horse is just as good as a new horse.
3: I've never heard you say that, George.
0: Well, you've never been around while I was talking to an old horse.
2: Why don't we all go out on the porch?
1: Oh, I reckon that's your surprise now, Louise. Excuse me.
2: Oh, what do you suppose that silly boy's gotten me?
3: Mother, you're holding that third finger out too conspicuously.
4: Well, here's your surprise, Louise. Come on in, Slim.
5: Greetings from Texas, everybody. Gee-haw.
1: Slim's my old saddle buddy, Louise. He's gonna be our best man.
2: Oh?
5: Dan, you old horn swoggle son of a rattlesnake.
1: Slim, you old saddle sore mule buster.
5: You old leather eating coyote.
1: You old thieving noose dodger.
5: You old horn toad.
1: You old siffy cat.
5: You old prairie dog.
1: You old.
5: You.
2: Dan, he's going to be our best man.
1: Yeah, some surprise, huh, Lou? Slim, this year is Louie.
5: So that's her. Well, doggone. Twang my banjo, bust my bridges, doggone. Gull, dern, ding, dong, darn, Dan.
1: Slim says he likes your figure, Lou.
3: Oh, Mother's always had nice gall-derns.
5: Here's a little gall-dern something I brung you, Miss Lou, for when you and old ding-dong Dan set up gall-dern housekeeping. Doggone!
2: Thank you. Towels. How nice. Aren't they, Liz?
3: Oh, yes. Look, George, a set. Hers and his'n.
0: I'll be right back, Liz. I think we're going to need some smelling salts.
5: I heard that. If you don't like my vapor, just open some windows. Doggone, Dan. Who's the strawberry room?
1: Oh, this is my daughter, Lizzie.
5: God darn it, she's pretty. A ding-dong redhead, too. Makes me want to kick off my boots and jump smack dab barefoot into a doggone tub of sowbelly. Bust my britches. Bust my britches.
3: Bend over.
5: Doggone, Dan, I just can't wait no longer. I got a doggone surprise for you outside. Music for your wedding.
2: Music, Dan?
5: Yeah, just a minute. Oh, I mean, just a doggone minute.
1: Oh, Slim, you brought the sons of the singing sagebrush.
6: You are my son.

0: about music for our wedding?
1: Oh, I know they ain't the best, Miss Lou, but Spade Cooley weren't available.
2: Oh, there ain't no finer music in the Sons of the Singing Sage Brush.
1: Sing some of that there wedding music term, sons.
3: I'm ahead for the last round of...
4: Oh, horse.
5: Make up your mind.
1: Gentlemen. Son.
6: Mr. Carson, have you ever thought that Mrs. Elliott may have other plans for the music at her wedding?
2: Lou? Why, Lou is loco about the Sons, ain't you, Lou?
0: Well, Dan, they were all right when we went to the barn dance in San Antonio, but I had planned on other music for the wedding, and I more or less thought that George could be the best man.
1: Oh, I'm being the best man. Who's George?
6: I'm George.
1: Now, look at here, George.
7: Shoot him, Slim.
8: George is going to be the best man, aren't you, George?
1: I say I'm going to be the best man. What do you say, George?
6: Well, Liz, I think Slim really has his heart set on it.
1: Is this going to be a wedding, or is this going to be a wedding?
8: That's a very good question.
2: Well, let me hear some more of that wedding music, son.
3: Oh, promise me that someday you and I will take our love together to some sky.

0: How's your mother, dear?
1: Doctor says she'll be all right. All she needs is quiet.
0: Fine. I got a room in town for the surging sons of the screaming sage.
1: Did they mind leaving?
0: Yes, I think they were a little hurt. As they walked away, they were singing something called "I Don't Think They Like Us Here and I Wish We Were Back in Texas Blues."
1: Poor mother. The way she tried to smile when Slim brought in that box of dirt so their marriage could be held on Texas soil.
0: I can see the write-up of the wedding in the paper. To the soft strains of "Beat My Desert Doggy 8 to the Bar," Louise Elliott and Daniel Carson were married. On the altar, campfires blazed brightly.
1: And the highlight of the affair was when the bride threw her bouquet of cactus and pinned 3 flower girls to the parson.
0: I won't let your mother go through with it, Liz.
1: Well, Mother confided in me, George. She doesn't want to go through with it.
0: She doesn't?
1: No, but unless Mr. Carson leaves, she'll have to marry him.
0: Oh, fine. Well, what could possibly make Mr. Carson leave? Who is it?
2: It's me. It's Dan.
1: Well, speak of the Carson.
2: Hello, Liz. George.
1: Why, Mr. Carson, you look so sad.
2: Well, I can't help it, Lizzie. It's a terrible thing that's happened. Terrible thing.
1: Oh, Mother's going to be all right, Mr. Carson. Don't worry.
2: It ain't your mother. Shotgun's down with a hoof and mouth disease.
0: Shotgun? You're more worried about your horse than Mrs. Elliott?
2: Well, I reckon I'd be pretty worried about her, too, if she had hoof and mouth disease. Poor old Shotgun. I just got a phone call about him from the Western Union office. I got to go to Shotgun.
0: You aren't leaving?
2: Yeah, reckon so. But I'll always remember Louise. I'm gonna keep the picture I got of her. And I'd be obliged if she'd keep my box of dirt.
1: Well, I'm sure she will, Mr. Carson.
2: Well, goodbye, Liz. Bye, George.
0: Goodbye, Mr. Carson. Don't bother to shake. I'll just slam the door on my hand.
1: Goodbye, and I hope Shotgun gets his hoof out of his mouth.
0: Liz, he's gone.
1: And Mother has a box of dirt.
0: What'll she do with it?
1: Oh, it'll make nice Christmas presents for people who don't have dirt.
0: Darling, he's gone, but let's not make light of it. He was a nice old guy.
1: Yeah.
0: You don't have anything against him, do you?
1: Why, certainly not, George.
0: I hope his horse will be all right.
1: Be a shame if Shotgun popped off before he got back.
0: Liz, I can't get over the coincidence of this thing. Here we're sitting in our room, and you're saying how nice it would be if Mr. Carson left. Mm-hmm. In walks Mr. Carson. Had a phone call from Western Union, and he's leaving.
1: Positively amazing.
0: Well, I guess we can go break the news to your mother.
1: She already knows about it.
0: What?
1: I made the phone call from her room.
0: Liz.
1: Want to send a telegram?

0: George, are you asleep?
1: No, dear. I can't sleep.
0: Why not?
1: I keep lying here waiting for you to say, George, are you asleep?
0: Do you love me, George?
1: Madly.
0: Would you swim oceans to be at my side?
1: I'd swim oceans to be at your side.
0: Would you climb mountains to be at my side?
1: I'd climb mountains to be at your side.
0: Would you get up and get me a glass of water?
1: No.
0: Why not?
1: I'm pooped from climbing those mountains and swimming those oceans.
0: Please get me a glass of water, George.
1: All right. What smells so good?
0: I left the top off my taboo.
1: I thought it was night-blooming jasmine.
0: Why does jasmine only bloom at night?
1: Oh, they have a very strong union.
0: I love you, George.
1: I love you, too.
0: Remember, I want cold water. That's the left faucet.
1: Yes, Liz, the left faucet.
0: Oh, George, I changed my mind. I'd like a Coke instead.
1: Okay. Which faucet is the Coke?
0: Oh, never mind. You'd have to go downstairs. I don't want you to leave me. I'll take water.
1: Here you are, darling.
0: Thanks, little cuddle puddle.
1: You're welcome, little drip. Good night, honey.
0: Good night, dear.
1: What's the matter, Liz? You got a feather leak in your pillow?
0: No. I was just thinking that I'm pretty clever. Today I figured out a way to make someone not marry someone. And if I wanted to, I could scheme a way to make someone marry someone.
1: You really think you could?
0: Mm-hmm. I did it once.
1: You schemed a way to make someone marry someone?
0: Yes.
1: Who?
0: Good night, George.

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1: Frontier Town, the saga of the Roaring West. Frontier Town. El Paso, Cheyenne, Calgary, Tombstone. Frontier Town. Here is the adventurous story of the early West, the tamed and the untamed. From the Pecos to Powder River, Dodge City to Poker Flats, these are the towns they fought to live in and lived to fight for. Teeming crucibles of pioneer freedom. From

0: Howdy. Chad Remington's the name. Frontier lawyer is the occupation. And it all boils down to one fact. Trouble is my business. Living as I do in the cow town called Dos Rios, smack dab on the middle of the rawhide tough frontier, I get and I handle troubles of all kinds from people of all kinds. And strangely enough, the troubles that are sometimes dropped in my lap have nothing to do with Dos Rios. Although, somehow or other, they have a good deal to do with the development of the West. And it wasn't too long ago I received a long letter, a desperate cry for help from people I'd never seen, from a part of the country I'd never been to and hardly heard of. I remember sitting in my office upstairs over the Dos Rios livery stable and discussing the letter with the man who owns the livery stable, an ex-medicine man, twice reformed, by the name of Cherokee O'Bannon.
1: You say you've never heard of this Mr. Knudsen, Chad?
0: Cherokee, not only have I never heard of Mr. Fulmer Knudsen, but I don't think I've ever heard of the town of Faust more than once. And, well, if memory serves me, the town is well named.
1: Now, does this Mr. Knudsen say anything about paying you a fee?
0: No, he doesn't. Nor does that influence me one way or the other. Now, there must be some other lawyer around closer to him who can help him straighten out their difficulties.
1: Just what are their difficulties?
0: From what I can gather from the letter, dust storms. Dust storms that have completely ruined the land around Faust and made Mr. Knutson's farm and his neighbor's farms worthless.
1: Billy Blue Blazes, Chad, what does the man think you are, a magician?
0: A magician might very well fit into a community that got its name from the legend of Faust. However, apparently that's not what they want. They want some legal advice about how to obtain new lands from the government.
1: You mean you'd have to go down to Washington?
0: Well, that alone would be enough to make me refuse the case, all that red tape. But the worst part of it is it just sounds plain, ordinary dough.
1: You mean that you're going to turn down Mr. Knudsen?
0: Well, I haven't quite decided, but look, since it's supper time, let's go get a bite to eat while I think it over.
1: Bite to eat? Well, I'm not exactly hungry yet, Chad. That is, I might be able to do justice to a good dinner if some kind gentleman provided me with a proper appetizer, if you know what I mean, and I'm sure you do.
0: Oh, you old reprobate. You know, you could save yourself and everybody else a lot of time by ordering the proper combinations of food.
1: Combinations?
0: Sure, why not? A perfect meal for you would be two sandwiches. Gin on white bread and bourbon on plain rye.
1: Yes, indeed. Yes, indeed.
0: Well, during supper, I decided conclusively that I'd write Mr. Knudsen my sympathies at his plight and at the same time express my regret that at the moment other matters occupied me so that I could not come down to Faust and discuss his problems. It was dark as Cherokee and I started back for the office, and for a change, Dos Rios' little main street was suddenly quiet.
1: You going to go upstairs and write that letter to Mr. Knudsen now, Chad?
0: Yeah, I see no reason why not. If I write it tonight, I can get it in the mail on the 8 o'clock eastbound coach in the... Hey, Cherokee. Is that a light flickering upstairs in my office?
1: A light By Godfrey, Chad, it is a light. Looks like someone moving around in your office with a candle.
0: Oh, we'll soon see about that. Come on. Cherokee, you throw the door open and back out of the way.
1: Sure will. Watch it now, Chad.
0: So that's the way you want it, eh? Come on, Cherokee, let's give him a dose of his own.
1: Chad, what in blazes was that?
0: He ran across the office and dived through the window.
1: Well, let's get after him.
0: Well, a lot of good that'll do. By the time we get downstairs again and around to the back, he'll be a quarter of a mile out of town. Oh, well, I'm going in and see if I can find not who the gentleman is, but what he was.

0: I found what he was looking for, all right. And it was no trouble. My desk had been ransacked, but there in plain sight was a letter from Mr. Knutson, which I had so carefully stowed away in a pigeonhole an hour before. It was out of its envelope, unfolded and open. Suddenly I realized that perhaps this letter from Knutson might not be as innocent as it appeared. By 10 o'clock next morning, Cherokee and I were aboard two of his best livery stable horses, beating up the dust for the little town of Faust. Late that same afternoon, we were still moving along at a lively clip, approaching a river bottom, dry and dusty, hemmed in by painted rocks and filled with a jungle of cottonwoods and junipers.
1: I just had to think, Chad, this name Knudsen. That's an uncommon moniker. Sounds kind of foreign to my ears.
0: That is kind of foreign, Cherokee. From the little I know, I'd judge that Fulmer Knudsen is a Dane. Probably, like many of the Danes in this country, operates a dairy farm.
1: Dane, eh? Must relate him to, what was that fellow's name? Hamlet?
0: Yeah, if you insist on being literary. And in this case, as Shakespeare pointed out in Hamlet, there's probably something rotten in Denmark. Or at least...
1: Billy Blue Blazes, Chad. That's the end of my new white Stetson.
0: And it's likely to be the end of both of us if we don't look sharp.
1: Where did that shot come from?
0: Up yonder there from those cottonwoods. Right where those two came from.
1: Well, who could be shooting at us?
0: Now, this is only a guess, but apparently someone would be happier if we never got to Faust and saw Mr. Knudsen. From the appearance of the terrain around here, they've got their battle more than half won.
1: Blast it, Chad. This is like being a clay pigeon in a shooting gallery. We'll never be able to ride through those cottonwoods.
0: Now, look, Cherokee. I'm going to throw some lead into those cottonwoods myself, which ought to send them back a little ducking for cover. When I do, I want you to knock on that horse of yours and cut up through that dry wash wide open.
1: But what'll happen to you if I do?
0: Well, that's something we'll both find out later. Now, go on, O'Bannon. If we both get through, I'll meet you at Knutson's house tomorrow morning.
1: But look here, Chad. I just can't. I guess I can at that. Get up, you. Get up there.

0: Well, Mr. Knutson, the only thing I can possibly suggest is to forget making any direct appeal to Washington, but taking advantage of some new land the government's just thrown open for settlement over in Sunbeam Valley.
1: That would save much time, you think? What do you think, Mama?
2: Sunbeam Valley. It is green and fertile, no?
3: Madam, Sunbeam Valley is greener than the shamrocks in Ireland.
2: Oh, we must have green land because cows do not make milk from dust.
1: We are here, Mr. Remington, 22 Danish families, all of us in dairy business. Danish people understand how to raise cows, to make milk, rich milk.
2: And rich milk makes healthy babies, and healthy babies, they grow up into fine, healthy men and women to make strong this whole country.
0: Oh, believe me, I understand your problem perfectly. However, although the answer to it seems obvious, filing on lands in Sunbeam Valley, I have a feeling that the big ranchers who've used Sunbeam Valley as open range for years and years aren't going to want dairy farms and fences.
2: Why should we not be welcome? Ranchers have children, too, and children need milk and butter and cheese we make.
3: If my memory serves me, there are other things you Danes make that aren't exactly dairy products. I remember drinking a delightful brandy made from cherries, which was supposed to be a Danish drink.
0: Cherokee, I've got a good notion to quench your thirst right now with my two hands. Look, I tell you what I think, Mr. Knutson. You gather up all of your neighbors and all their belongings and start heading for Sunbeam Valley just as soon as you can.
2: Then you change your mind? You are not going to help us get the land?
0: Not at all, Mrs. Knutson. But to help save time before your cows are completely dried up, Cherokee and I'll go ahead and see the land agent the government just sent out from Washington to handle the claims and file the maps.
3: Good idea, Chad. That way, by the time the Knutsons and their families get to Sunbeam Valley, we ought to have their homesteads all ready for them to move in on.
0: It was a good idea, but like so many good ideas, didn't work the way we'd planned it. Principally because at that time, although we knew someone was interested in the exodus of the dairy farmers, we didn't know about the principal rancher in Sunbeam Valley, Doc Slavin, and his pet trained gunslinger whose handle was Cinco. Well, they had plans, too. Plans they very quickly put into effect.
4: Okay, Cinco, hold it. Here's the new land office.
5: All right, boss.
4: If you knotheads had done what I told you to and kept that lawyer out of this, we wouldn't have to be doing this now.
5: But, Doc, I told you how Remington...
4: Shut up and stay shut up. Howdy. You the land agent?
6: Yes, sir, I am. Something I can do for you?
4: There sure is. Mm-hmm. I'm Doc Slavin, own the biggest spread around here, the Lazy J.D. I also represent all the other ranchers in this section.
6: Yes, Mr. Slavin?
4: We don't want no farmers in here, and what's more, we ain't letting none in.
6: Oh, is that so? Well, you listen to me.
4: You're going to listening, my friend. I said we ain't letting no dairymen nor no farmers in here with our blasted fences. But just to make this thing look legal, we're filing for all them homesteads ourselves, using dummies' names.
6: Mr. Slavin, no one is filing without my consent. And as far as you're concerned, I'm going to report this little conversation to the United States Marshal in El Paso.
5: Oh, you are, eh?
6: I most assuredly am. And that gun you're fingering doesn't scare me one bit.
4: My friend, you've got just about 5 seconds to change your mind. And if you don't, there's going to be a new land agent here starting right now. Well?
6: You can't bluff me, Slavin.
4: So you think this is bluffing, eh? All right, Cinco. And when you're through with our friend, there is going to be a new land agent, and it's going to be me.
6: Why, you foul mouth!
4: Now, take him out to the Arroyo and cover him up good, Cinco. I'm staying here and waiting for Remington. If he wants to talk to the land agent, I sure ain't going to disappoint him.
7: We'll return to the second act of Thunder Over Texas, our exciting frontier town adventure, in just a few minutes.

0: And now, Frontier Town.
1: Well, as you found out, and we found out later, Doc Slavin and his bodyguard Cinco were a couple of upstanding citizens, all right. They should have been up standing on a scaffold. But the murder which they'd perpetrated so cold-bloodedly was only half of the meanness and corruption in Doc Slavin's system. The very idea that he and a few of the cattle barons like him owned the West was a feeling that was shared by others. One which would have to be... I don't mean to get on the soapbox about this, so... Well, before I start overflowing again, let's get back to where we left off. When Cherokee and I left the Knutsons, they were well on their way to rounding up their neighbors, packing their wagons, and heading up the trail which Cherokee and I took several hours before. The trail to Sunbeam Valley.
2: Chad, I don't want to have to quibble with you, but this whole thing seems to me to be much ado about nothing.
1: Well, maybe it is.
2: Why any people would be benighted enough to send for a lawyer to tell them what to do when the only path open to them is to move is beyond me.
1: Probably because they're foreign-born, Cherokee, and their respect for the laws in this country and their lack of understanding of them makes them feel helpless.
2: Fiddlesticks. Why, every one of us in this country comes from a foreign-born family. That is, everyone but the Apaches, the Navajos, the Utes, the Osage.
1: Okay, Cherokee. There's no question that you have an encyclopedic knowledge of the names of all our Indian tribes, but if you'd set your brain to more practical problems, we may get out of this alive.
2: Huh? Alive, you say?
1: Alive, I hope. That rifle in my office the other day, those shots from the cottonwoods on the road, all those happenings indicate one thing. Some of the big cattlemen around here figured out what the dairy farmers are going to do and are trying to stop it before it happens.
2: And you think we're riding into trouble?
1: Plenty of trouble.
2: Then, by Gilded Glory, why don't you let me promote some of that Danish brandy? Man needs something stimulating at a time like this.
1: I'm afraid you're going to get your stimulation, but not from bottles. Now, I got an awful hunch that this time the stimulation is going to come out of a holster and be served in small doses of lead.
2: My boy, I just remember that I have an engagement back in Dos Reyes. If I get through in time, I'll be happy to return here and see what I can do to help.
1: Oh, no, you don't. Hey, you see that little American flag on the frame building right ahead? That's the federal land office for the district. All you're going to do is rein up your horse, climb off, and go with me.
2: That's what I said. I'm sticking by you through thick and thin.
1: Whoa there, boy. All right, Cherokee, and see if you can't stop your knees from shaking, huh?
2: If only I had time for a swig of my rattlesnake oil.
3: Howdy, men.
1: Oh, afternoon. You the land agent?
3: Well, you might say that I am.
2: What sort of an answer is that? You either are the land agent or you aren't.
3: Well, I'm the federal agent, but I ain't got no land left. That's what I meant.
1: No land left? There are 130,000 acres here.
3: You ain't meaning to doubt my word, are you?
1: Far be it from me.
3: I'm sorry you rode all this way for nothing.
1: I don't think the time was wasted.
3: Huh? What do you mean?
1: Are you sure you want me to answer that question?
3: Yeah, I'm sure. Now, what do you mean?
1: Well, in words of two syllables, I don't believe you. I don't believe all the land's been deeded out.
3: You're calling me a liar, is that it?
1: Comes to the same thing.
2: Chad, he's filling his hands!
1: You have a pretty fast draw for a land agent, but not fast enough, it seems.
4: Why?
1: Nice, clean fight, aren't you? Using a horseshoe nail ring. All right. You're not out that much that you can't hear what I have to say. 20 families of dairy farmers are moving up here from Faust. If we've got even half a law left in this country, they're going to get homesteads and settle on them. And if you or anyone else like you has any different ideas, you're going to have a fight on your hands that'll make Gettysburg look like a Sunday school picnic. Come on, Cherokee. I want to meet Mr. Knutson before they hit Snakeskin Pass.
2: Chad, for the life of me, I don't understand what your tactics are. I'll grant you, the man in that office certainly was a rancher. Not anyone who'd be sent out here from Washington.
1: Well, I'm glad you agree with me about one thing.
2: Why in the name of all outdoors did you tell him the route the Knudsens were taking? Don't you realize that if he is a rancher, you'll have 100 gunslingers out at Snakeskin Pass and blast a lot of them and us right off of the map?
1: That, my friend, is the general idea. Now, look, suppose we prove this man's an imposter, and somehow or other he's gotten rid of the real land agent.
2: Yeah?
1: Would that stop the other big ranchers and the cowpokes working for them from attacking that wagon train coming in here and wiping it off the map?
2: No, I guess not, but...
1: I don't mind a fight, and I don't think our Danish-American friends do either. But just to make it slightly equitable, I thought it'd be a good idea to know when they were going to hit and where.
2: But great gilded glory, man, if you think...
1: You might as well save it, Cherokee. Because I'm saving whatever breath I've got left to talk to Brother Knutson and his friends and to get him to play it my way. Believe me, with people like that, my job isn't going to be easy. All right, get up there, you. Come on.
4: Now, please, please. We ask Mr. Remington to give help for us. And it is only right we should listen to what he has to say.
5: You go ahead, Mr. Remington. I'm sure everyone wants to hear your advice.
1: Well, Mr. Knudsen, let me go on by admitting that what I'm about to suggest you're doing isn't without risk.
4: We have already risked everything we own, everything we work for. A few more risks now. What difference does that make?
1: Well, I suppose that as a lawyer, I should suggest settling all of this through the courts. But as a lawyer, I know that by the time we could get any court action, your herds of dairy cattle would be either dry or dead.
4: Already our cows are drying up. If we don't soon do something, we will be worse than the cows.
1: Very well. Now, as I told you, I'm as sure as I can be without proof that the real land agent has been killed. And the man Cherokee and I saw is an imposter, a rancher posing as a land agent.
2: And as contemptible and ornery and nefarious no good as ever I've clapped my eyes on.
1: And since we can't prove the crime, and since to get you into Sunbeam Valley we have to defeat all the opposition, I'm simply proposing that we try to catch them in another crime and jail a lot of them for that or... bury them where they fall.
5: If it's a fight you suggest, we are not afraid to fight.
1: No, I'm not suggesting a fight, although it may turn into one. But since, if I'm right, they're expecting you at Snakeskin Pass, I say let's round up all the fuses and dynamite we can lay hands to and give those buzzards a noisiest welcome a crowd of selfish and contemptible ranchers ever had. Good. And get back on those wagons and don't stop knocking on those horses until we're at Snakeskin Pass.
6: Hey, look, Doc. That must be them dairy farmers coming now. See that long string of wagons just heading up the grade to the pass?
3: Yeah, it's them, all right. But I wonder what's happened to Remington and that partner of his. From the way they talked, I thought they'd be out front like a couple of Kit Carsons.
6: Now, who cares where he is?
3: I care. Because I got a little unfinished business with that loudmouth lawyer. Well, man, that ain't getting us no place. If we're going to take care of that wagon train, we better get riding.
6: All right, boys. Get out them 6 guns and rifles and let's go. Don't spread out, you fools. Keep together so we can pour the lead into them.
7: Hey, boss. Hey, Doc. You see what happened? 2 blasts went off. One at either end of the pass. And we're bottled in here like goldfish in a bowl.
8: Hey, you. You down there. Can you hear me?
7: What the... Where's that voice coming from? Who is it?
3: I see who it is. It's Remington. Way up on top of the pass on that rock.
2: Yeah, Remington, I hear you. What do you want?
8: I want you and the rest of those dry guts and bunches with you, dead or alive, to haul to the nearest federal jail. We'd rather take you alive, but we haven't got any scruples against taking you dead.
7: Jeepers, boss, you know what? We rode into a trap.
2: If you aren't going to take us, Remington, it ain't going to be alive.
8: You're being an awful fool, my friend. The wagons are blocking the pass up ahead of you, and they're bristling with guns like a porcupine. The rest of us are up here behind the rocks, Well, you can't even nick us, and we've got you just like setting ducks.
9: Your bluff ain't gonna work, Remington. If you want us, come and get us.
7: If you think I'm gonna stand here and make a target of myself, Slavin, you got another thing coming. They start triggering them rifles in earnest, and they got every one of us plumb center.
8: All right. It's getting dark. We're not going to wait till we can't see you anymore. You got exactly 1 minute to drop those guns in a heap down there and start walking toward the wagon single file. Well, 10 seconds are gone now.
10: I'm not being carried out of here feet first.
8: Anybody else?
11: You can do what you want, Slavin. I know when I'm licked.
7: And that goes for me, too. Come on, boys. If Slavin wants to stay here, that's his business.
8: All right, Mr. Newton. Here they come. Now get the ropes out we brought along with us and tie up the lot of them. There may be no bounty on polecats in this county, but we're bringing a mess of them in anyhow.
4: Mr. Remington, if only you come back in a few months, after we've got everything settled, then we give you a good party.
1: Oh, Mama Nutsa, you don't know what a party this one is. Not only have I eaten a whole plateful of your cookies already, but I've had 4 glasses of milk.
2: Milk? If I didn't already know that cows are stupid, all the proof I'd need would be to taste the liquid they produce.
5: After we unpack, maybe I can find you some cherry brandy I bring from old country. That's real Danish drink. Real old-fashioned way of celebrating.
2: Why, I'd be only
1: Now, wait a minute, Cherokee. You know you don't like old-fashioned things. Look what happened at that dance you attended the ladies' auxiliary gave in Dos Rios a few months ago.
2: Oh, yes. Well, I met that beautiful flaxen-haired blonde. She wasn't old-fashioned.
1: Oh, I don't know. First you danced an old-fashioned shardish with her, then an old-fashioned polka, and finally an old-fashioned mazurka.
4: Why, that sounds nice. What happened after that, Cherokee?
2: What could happen after that, madam? After 3 old-fashions, they had to carry the young lady home.
4: Oh, no.

Frontier Town, starring Tex Chandler and featuring Wade Crosby, is a Bruce Ells production. Story and direction by Paul Franklin. Music written and played by Ivan Dittmars. Be sure to be with us again, same time next week, for another fine action-adventure story with your favorite young Western star, Tex Chandler. And now this is Bill Forman telling you that Frontier Town came to you from Hollywood.

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4: 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Thank you.
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7: Is that proper farmhouse cheddar?
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7: 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Do you think I might try a piece? 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

Out of deference to persons who may still be living, character names in some of these true unsolved mysteries have been changed. 'Tis now the very witchy time of night when churchyards yawn and hell itself breathes out contagion to this world. Can anything be more ghastly than murder? Perhaps, if it be the life-crushing burden of doubt, such as in the case of Alan Campbell,

0: The scene is just outside the London County Police Station. Unmindful of the tragedies that old building houses, the hurrying, milling crowds sweep by in never-ending stream. In contrast, Alan Campbell, reading the morning paper, strolls leisurely by. Hurrying from the opposite direction, the district commissioner of police, his eyes fixed on the pavement. Guiding these two men with threads as invisible as they are strong, fate, without whose ruling hand this tale would not be told.
1: Oh, I say, I'm frightfully sorry. Careless of me, banging into you this way. But, by Jove, Commissioner,
2: well,
1: I didn't recognize you.
2: Oh, it's all right, old chap. I guess my mind was wool gathering, too. Where are you bound?
1: Just taking a stroll. And you?
2: Going into the police station here to take a look at the morning lineup.
1: Morning lineup? What's that?
2: Come along in and see if you have time. You'll find it interesting, although something foreign to your sphere of activities.
3: Good morning, Commissioner.
2: Oh, good morning, Sergeant. Oh, Sergeant, this is Mr. Campbell.
3: Glad to know you, sir.
1: I'm glad to meet you too, Sergeant.
2: We'll show Mr. Campbell the morning lineup. He's had no experience of the inside of a police station.
3: I wonder, sir.
2: Yes?
3: Would Mr. Campbell object to joining in the lineup?
2: No, I don't know. That's up to him.
1: Well, I don't mind. Certainly not. What do I do?
3: Well, the idea is this, sir. When a crime is committed, we round up all the criminals we can who specialize in that type of crime.
1: I see.
3: But last night, we had a murder. And the elevator boy, the doorman, and the taxi driver have all said they saw a man, a well-dressed man, leaving the apartment house.
1: Yes.
3: So we want to get as many different types of men possible in the lineup so that we can get some sort of idea as to what this man, this possible murderer, looks like.
2: For instance, Campbell, the identifying group may say the man we saw had shoulders like number 25, walks like number 15, or had a nose like number 4.
1: Well, smart, what? I'll give you the lineup. Please do it.
4: No, all right, boys. We'll start. The commissioner's here.
5: Okay, Sergeant. Get him lined up.
0: Into a long, whitewashed room, its hard walls reflecting the harshness of the bluish-white arc lamps, walks Alan Campbell. From the opposite end of the room, a file of suspicious characters picked up during the night. Campbell joins the end of the line as the group, their backs to the wall, stand erect against the lines of measurement. The sergeant brings in the three identifying witnesses. Slowly they walk past the lineup. First the taxi driver, then the elevator boy, thirdly the doorkeeper. Each in turn hesitates a moment, then stepping in front of Campbell.
6: That's the man.
1: This is the man.
6: He's the man I saw.
2: I'm sorry, gentlemen. There must be some mistake. Oh, don't worry, Mr. Campbell. Just a case of mistaken identity. That will be all just now, Sergeant.
3: Okay, boys. That's all for just now.
2: Come along, Campbell. You've had enough experience of police methods for today. Into my office here. Have a drink? Yes, I guess you will. Rather nerve-wracking, isn't it?
1: Oh, yes, it is. To be identified as a murderer. By the way, who was it that was killed?
2: Why, I don't know. I look on the report. Robert Julian.
1: Robert Julian? Are you certain? Where did he live?
2: Bathurst apartment.
1: Good heavens.
2: You know him?
1: Yes, I know. I rather knew him very well.
2: Oh.
1: Went to school with him. He served under me during the war. We were both members of the same club.
2: Oh, I say, I'm frightfully sorry, old chap, to have been responsible for giving you such a shock this way.
1: Oh, don't blame yourself, Commissioner. You couldn't be expected to know. However, if you don't mind, I think I'll run along.
2: Why, not in the slightest. Have another drink before you go.
1: No, thanks. Really.
0: In almost a daze, Campbell steps out onto Marlborough Road, hails a passing taxi cab, and is driven out to Mayfair. Outside the Bathurst apartments, he dismisses the taxi, but hesitates as to whether or not he should go up to Julian's apartment. Finally, his heart pounding against his ribs, he tenses himself and walks down the hallway.
7: Yes?
1: This is Alan.
7: Alan?
1: Alan Campbell.
7: Come in.
1: Eileen, I don't know what to say. I just learned just now that Bob had been... was dead.
7: Sit down, calm yourself, Ellen.
1: But I can't calm myself. I've just had the horrible experience of being identified as his murderer.
7: Where?
1: At the police station.
7: Oh, Alan, how did they find out?
1: Find out? What on earth do you mean?
7: You don't have to deny it to me, Alan.
1: Deny what? Is everybody crazy?
7: Alan, I came home about 2 this morning and found Bob dead. Lying beside him where the tip from the murderer's pocket was this. I put it in my handbag.
1: Good Lord. My cigarette case. Then, can you think that I killed him?
7: Didn't you threaten to kill him?
1: Yes, if he ever harmed you, but how did you know that?
7: Bob left a package to be opened at his death. I opened it. It told how he'd lied to me about you. How he'd tricked me into breaking off our engagement. And he actually gloried in writing all the horrible details. Then he went on to say that if ever he came to a violent death, you would be his murderer, because you told him that if he ever hurt me, harmed me, or was unkind to me, you'd kill him.
1: It's all true. For years, I've hated him. That's why I avoided him. Every time I set eyes on him, I realized what he'd done and that... Oh, perhaps I should have told you, but you wouldn't have believed me. How could you be expected to? But, Eileen, I didn't kill him.
7: How do you account for your cigarette?
1: Oh, I don't know. May I use your phone?
7: Yes, Alan.
1: Give me Tottenham 22678. Yes, please. Oh, hello, Dobbs.

0: Give me Tottenham 22678. Yes, please. Oh, hello, Dobbs. Listen, Dobbs. When did I get home last night? About 7. That's right. Did I go out again? No? Good. I knew I hadn't, but... Oh, yes, Dobbs. Look in the gun room, will you? And tell me, has anything been disarranged? Yes, you can call me at Mayfair 4396. You see? Dobbs says I wasn't out all evening.
1: Dobbs would commit perjury for you, Alan.
0: But he's no reason to. He doesn't know anything. Why should he say that I was home all evening if I weren't?
1: Dobbs is the world's greatest diplomat, I know.
0: But Eileen, don't you see? I'm not lying when I say that I didn't kill Bob. I might have in a blind rage. I don't know, but not in cold blood. Shall I or you?
1: You answer.
0: Yes? Oh, yes, Dobbs. What's that? Can't understand it. Can't understand what? Yes? Yes? Good heavens. Yes, by all means, clean it. I'll explain when I get home.
1: What is it?
0: Dobbs says my 45 has been moved. Used. One bullet fired.
1: Oh, Alan.
0: Oh, this is horrible. Ghastly. To kill a man is bad enough, but to kill him and not even remember it. I don't know anything about it. To go for the rest of my life, wondering, doubting, never knowing, always wondering.
2: In just a moment, you will hear a solution to the Alan Camel mystery.

0: Ladies and gentlemen, inasmuch as any solution must of necessity be supposition, liberties of time, place, and character have been taken in the solution for which you have been waiting. The scene is the police commissioner's home, and the commissioner, accompanied by the sergeant from the Marlborough station, are seated before the fire, talking as Alan Campbell enters.
1: Oh, good evening, Campbell.
2: Good evening.
1: Sit down here by the fire. That's it. Now, what's on your mind?
2: I hardly know where to start. I call you, Commissioner, and ask you to invite the sergeant over because of what happened this morning.
1: Oh, my dear chap, forget the whole business. We know you didn't kill Robert Julian.
2: But that's it. It seems that I did.
1: What? What?
2: I went to his apartment after I left the police station. His wife was there, and she gave me this.
1: A cigarette case?
2: Yes. Mine. She found it lying beside her husband's body.
1: Out with the rest of it, Campbell.
2: Julian and I were in love with the same woman. She was engaged to me. He tricked her into believing that I was carrying on with another woman.
1: Yes?
2: And she broke off our engagement and...
1: You threatened Julian?
2: I did. I told him that if he ever hurt her, I'd kill him. Recently, he'd gone back to his old tricks, neglecting her and all the rest of it. It's been on my mind. But I've not the slightest recollection of doing anything. If I killed him, I don't know about it.
1: You've gone over in your mind when you were alone, brooding, just how you would get him?
2: Yes. I admit that.
1: Then that's the explanation. Your subconscious mind has taken possession of your physical body to commit murder without your ever being aware of the fact.
2: What is that possible?
3: It won't be the first time. It's because of the subconscious power of the physical body that the murderer very often revisits the scene of his crime.
2: Then you think, you really think that I killed Julian?
1: Yes, frankly, I do.
2: Then there's nothing else, is there, except the formal arrest.
1: I'm not going to arrest you. And I don't think the sergeant is either.
3: Not me, sir.
2: But I don't...
1: In the first place, I don't believe a jury would convict you. In the second place, I'm not going to give them a chance.
0: And so, insofar as the people of London were concerned, Alan Campbell's name was never mentioned. And the murder of Robert Julian was an unsolved mystery.

0: Well, come in, Smithers. What is it? Speak up, boy. Orange juice.
1: No, sir. New Kellogg's Rise and Shine.
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1: And look at this, sir.
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0: Thank you, Governor. Wife and three pips to support. Thank you.
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9: 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Say, I just heard the good news. 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
7: Here he is, the one, the only...
12: 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And if any of them say the secret word, they'll win an extra $100. George, who's first?
7: Well, Groucho, we have Viva Smith and David Ewan waiting to talk to you. So, folks, you come in, please, and meet Groucho Marx.
12: Welcome to You Bet Your Life. 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Viva Smith and David Ewan. Ewan?
13: Ewan, that's right.
12: Ewan. Viva, I've heard of Viva La France and Viva Via, but where'd Viva Smith come from?
14: Well, Groucho, I was born in a little town called Weir City, Kansas.
12: Weird City?
14: And it's not even on the map. Oh. Weir.
12: Weird City, huh?
14: Weir, W-E-I-R.
12: Oh.
14: It was a coal mining town.
12: Coal mining?
14: Not anymore. They've got all the coal out of the ground now. Do I'm a coal miner's daughter, in fact.
12: Oh, you are? You don't look like a coal miner's daughter. At least you're not very lumpy.
14: Kind of chubby.
12: You're more the bituminous type. And you're David Smith, huh?
13: No, David Ewan.
12: Oh, you're David Ewan?
13: Ewan, that's right.
12: Now, where are you from, Dave?
13: Well, I was born in Austria, just outside of Vienna, and I came here when I was four. Went to the schools in New York City.
12: What sort of work do you do, Dave?
13: I'm a musicologist.
12: Oh, well, that sounds real classy. What is the music? Is that a piano tuner?
13: Well, I've written about 35 books on music, which have been translated in about 10 languages. And they cover just about every facet of musical activity I've done.
12: Rock and roll?
13: No, not rock and roll, but I did do a book on popular music called Panorama of American Popular Music.
12: Don't you call
13: music.
12: Rock and roll popular music?
13: No, it isn't music.
12: Oh.
13: It isn't popular. It is popular, but it isn't music.
12: Well, let's leave rock and roll out of it for this week. Who is writing music you do like? Who's your favorite composer today?
13: Well, in contemporary American music, I would consider Richard Rodgers.
12: Well, he's great. Why do you consider him as opposed to all the others?
13: Well, my last book is a biography on Richard Rodgers.
12: Oh, I see. Are you married?
13: Yes, I am.
12: Oh. How did you meet your wife, Viva?
13: Viva's not my wife.
12: Oh. Well, who is your wife? How did you meet her and how?
13: I don't really remember how I met her, probably introduced by my friends.
9: You still regard them as your friends, these people?
13: Yes, I do, because I probably introduced them to their wives.
9: Oh, well, that's one way of getting even. Now, tell us again how you met your wife, and this time lie about it.
13: Well, I was going to tell you that how she fell in love with me, if you want to know. Really? That I do remember.
9: Well, that I don't believe, but go on.
13: You see, we were just friends.
9: Is one incredible story after another here.
13: Oh, this really happened. We were just friends, and one day I happened to tell her that I played poker with the Four Marx Brothers. And she was as crazy about the Four Marx Brothers as I was, so that was the day the love walked in.
9: Well, you couldn't have played poker with the Marx Brothers. None of us ever had any money.
13: But I did.
9: Oh, I see. Well, you sound pretty bitter. You better tell us the whole story now.
13: Well, here's what happened. You were appearing on the Broadway musical stage for the first time. I think it was I'll Say She Is.
9: Yeah, were you married then?
13: No, I was a youngster. 1925, I was born 1907, so I was 18.
9: What went on during this game?
13: Well, I came down to interview you for one of the magazines. And when I came in, you were in costume already, and you were the five of you, because there were five brothers then, were playing poker. What I didn't know was that the Four Marx Brothers, playing poker with the Four Marx Brothers is not an orthodox procedure. I was asking you questions, and while you made me punch drunk with your crazy answers, Chico would look into my cards, he signaled to Harpo, and then when Harpo had better cards than I had, he would raise me. And when he had worse cards, he'd tear up his cards, and Chico gave him another five cards. When the game was over, I didn't have an interview and I didn't have any money because I lost $7.
9: Well, that's the Marx Brothers, all right. What'd you do? Did you call the cops?
13: No, I didn't. Chico gave me back the $7.
9: Oh, he did?
13: Oh, yes.
9: Well, then it couldn't have been the Marx Brothers. Must have been the Dolly Sisters. Well, time is running out, so let's go from the musical world to the financial one and play You Bet Your Life. Now, remember your partner, so you can discuss anything before you make your final conclusion. You selected literature. I'm going to ask you some questions. If you miss two in a row, you're out. If you get four in a row right, you win $1,000. Number one, the first question is, in the 1600s, who wrote the three great comedies, The Silent Woman, The Alchemist, and Volpone?
4: Ben Jonson
9: is right, yes.
5: And you're on the way with one right.
9: In which of Shakespeare's plays was Caliban a character? Caliban.
13: Yes, I know. Midsummer's Night Dream.
9: No, I'm sorry. It's The Tempest.
13: Oh, yes.
5: Well, now we have one wrong. Don't get the next one wrong or the game is over for us.
9: Who wrote the King Solomon's Mines and She, a book called She?
13: King Solomon's Mines and She. Oh, yes, I know. He's right. Rider Haggard?
9: Rider Haggard is right.
5: Scare me. You have one right now.
4: Scare me, too.
9: Who wrote Jungle Stories and Kim?
13: That's Kipling.
9: Kipling and Herring, that's right. No, just Kipling, yes. Now, what author created Uriah Heep?
13: Uriah Heep, that's Dickens.
9: That's Dickens.
5: You're almost there. Get the next one right, and $1,000 is yours.
9: He lies across the ice in what famous novel?
13: Uncle Tom's
9: Cabbage.
5: Four in a row, yeah,
9: hold it now, wait a minute, hold it. Now, you've won $1,000. You can keep it and quit, or else you can come back later and try to double your money. You may even get a crack at $10,000. So go over there and sit down and think about it. And if we don't see you later, thanks for being on the show. And you certainly worked for that money.
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9: George, what have you got now to...
5: Groucho, we have a couple
9: to
5: of...
9: To baffle me.
5: I think this will, too. We have a couple of brothers on deck now. They're Ted and Tom Lagarde. So, boys, you come in, please, and meet Groucho Marx.
9: Welcome to Your Bet Your Life. Say the sacred word and divide an extra $100. It's a common word, something you see every day. Ted and Tom Lagarde, quadruplets, huh?
13: Twins.
9: I thought so, because you're both wearing the same kind of neckties. Where are you boys from?
4: Well, we're from Mackay, North Queensland, Australia.
16: Is that the real Mackay?
4: A lot of people call it Mackay, and a lot of people call it Mackay. It's the stunner.
16: Well, you said the thing it was. You said the sacred word, people, so you and your father each get $50. It's 50 for you and 50 for you, Dad. Are you married, Tom?
4: No, we're single.
16: No, this is Tom, isn't it?
4: I'm Tom.
16: Oh, you're Tom. Well, are you married?
17: No, we're not married.
16: You're not married?
4: We're both single.
16: Why?
17: If we meet
4: a couple of twin girls that we like, we'll...
16: A couple of twins? You mean you want four?
4: No. twin girls. If we meet twin girls, we'll get married.
16: You would? Well, wouldn't it be confusing for twins to marry twins? You'd never know whether you were kissing your wife or squeezing your sister-in-law. Well, what would you expect from your prospective brides?
4: Well, we expect them to be able to cook, wash, clean, knit, darn, socks.
17: Nice to stay home and, you know...
4: Not to be the boss.
16: I see. In other words, what you fellows are looking for are unpaid domestics, is that it? Well, kids, you can forget it. You'll never get married. American girls like to cook, wash, and clean, but not the way you want. What they want to do is cook their husband's goose, wash their hands of the kids, and clean out the joint bank account. I want to thank every bachelor in the audience. Even a couple of married men are applauding. What did you do over there in Australia?
17: Well, we worked on our...
16: Ted? You're Ted.
17: Yeah, I'm Ted, yes.
16: Yeah. Then you must be Tom, huh?
4: That's right.
17: Right, you ask me the question.
16: Yeah.
17: No, I'll answer the question.
16: Yeah, you keep your trap shut. I've changed my mind. I want to ask you the question. What did you do over there? I've skipped again. I want to go back to you. Huh?
17: Well, we were born on a farm and we cut cane until we were 13.
16: You cut cane until you were 13?
17: Mm-hmm.
16: Where was Abel while this was going on?
4: Sugar cane.
16: Well, I cut school until I was 40, eh?
4: Well, we left home when we were 15. We went to work on a cattle station.
17: Like a ranch.
4: It's like a ranch. We used to drove cattle, round up cattle, dip and earmark and brand and inoculate cattle. It was pretty rough.
17: Pretty rough life. Job.
4: They used to wake us up with the kookaburras Kookaburras, around about 4 o'clock in the morning.
16: What's a kookaburra? Is that an alarm clock?
4: No, it's a bird.
17: Calls out.
4: It's a bird.
16: The bird calls out?
4: A bird calls out.
16: Is this trained to do this?
17: Tom calls, he sings out like a kookaburra.
16: Let's hear. How's a kookaburra go?

0: That wouldn't
1: Billy.
0: Get me out of bed. That would get me under the bed. Well, why did you do this?
1: Well, we thought it was like the movies.
0: You thought working on a cattle ranch would be like the movies?
1: We were 10 years old, Roger, before we saw our first picture. Mum drove us into town. It was we used to live way out in the bush, 13 miles, and she drove us into town in this old sulky. It's a kind of a buggy. And we saw a picture. It was a cowboy picture. Oh. And so we thought, well, that's what it would be like. But it was pretty tough.
2: It was rough. We only used to get three quid a week.
1: We used to get four quid a week.
2: We used to get three quid a week. And our tucker.
0: You got your tucker?
2: Yeah.
0: I didn't know Sophie was in Australia at that time. Well, what did you do after that, Tom?
1: Tucker's...
0: You got Sophie Tucker, and what did you got four quid, and you got Tucker?
1: We went to Bubba Wubba.
0: You went to where?
1: Bubba Wubba.
0: Well, cut out the baby talk. Now, let's say you're grown-up men.
1: Bubba Wubba, and we competed in a rodeo. It was our first rodeo event experience. We broke our wrists and busted our knees. We had a real rough time, but at least we got our tucker and our expenses, bakshi.
0: Bakshi, what's that? Is that anything like a quid?
1: No, it's free. Bakshi means free.
0: Oh, gratis, eh? What are your plans now? What would you like to do?
1: We'd like to get in the movies.
2: In the movies.
0: In the movies?
1: Mm-hmm.
0: Well, the second show at the Pantages starts at 9:50. Well, let's see if you're qualified to be movie cowboys. Can you ride?
2: Yeah, we can ride.
0: Good?
2: Yeah, fairly good.
0: Your rope?
1: Yeah.
2: Yes.
1: No, not real good, but we can do a bit.
0: Can you bulldog a steer?
2: Sure. Yeah.
0: Can you steer a bulldog?
2: No, I beg your pardon.
0: Well, if you can do all these things, you don't belong in Western movies. You belong on a TV panel show. No, it was nice having you up here, and you're real talented, and I wish you lots of success, and I'm sure you're going to have it.
1: Thanks.
2: Thanks.
0: Now, let's see how well you can do in the quiz, and let's hope you do well. You selected professions of famous people. If I'll ask you some questions, if you miss two in a row, you're out. If you get four in a row right, you win $1,000. Remember, before you answer, talk it over with your brother. Eh?
1: Righty.
0: Yeah, give me the profession of Chester W. Nimitz. N-I-M-I-T-Z.
3: Nimitz. You heard of Nimitz? We never heard of the guy
4: is
3: in the life before.
4: American, is he American? Groucho?
3: Yeah. American.
0: Such is fame, huh?
3: Well, let's take a guess at Nimitz. He's anything to do with science?
0: He was the admiral of the Pacific Fleet. He was the head of the whole Pacific Fleet.
5: Well, unfortunately, you didn't know that, so you have one wrong.
3: Righty.
0: If you don't know Nimitz, I'm afraid to ask you the next one.
3: Can you...
0: All right, who was George Arliss?
3: George Arliss.
0: What was his profession?
3: He was a...
0: A-R-L-I-S-S.
3: George Arliss. Wasn't he in... show business, Tom? He was a show business.
0: Show business. Yes, that's right.
5: You're on the right track now. You have one right. Get three more right, you'll have $1,000.
0: You fellas make me nervous. What was Sir Arthur Sullivan's profession?
6: Sir Arthur Sullivan.
0: Oh, why did you pick this?
3: Well, all the categories are so we complicated.
0: Oh, this is very simple, apparently. Yeah?
3: Sullivan.
1: It's too late.
3: In the Parliament. He's a parliamentarian.
0: Oh, Gilbert and Sullivan, the composer. What was Jan Paderewski's profession?
1: Jan Paderewski, he was a great composer.
0: Yeah, well, you're right.
5: You have one right now.
0: I'll find something on here. Who was Les Darcy?
1: Les Darcy is a great fighter.
3: Fighter.
0: From where?
1: From Australia.
0: That's right.
1: Australia.
5: You have two right now. Only two more to go.
0: Name the capital of Australia.
1: Canberra.
0: It's not on here. I just made that up. Les Darcy isn't on here either. All right. In what field is the name Frank Lloyd Wright famous?
1: Frank Lloyd Wright.
3: Writer?
1: No. You say that a writer.
0: Probably the world's most famous architect.
3: Oh, right, dear.
5: Well, now we're back to one wrong again.
0: I think I'll go back to what was the capital of Australia?
5: You have one wrong. Don't get this one wrong.
0: What did Vincent van Gogh do? Van Gogh. G-O-G-H.
3: In science?
0: I don't know what he did in science, but that wasn't his profession.
3: What was...
0: He's a famous painter. Didn't you remember he cut off one of his ears so he could see better?
5: You got two wrong in a row. I'm sorry, Mr. Monroe. We certainly gave you many opportunities here.
3: Sure, we appreciate it.
0: We don't want you to go away broke. You won $100, haven't you?
3: Sure.
2: Already.
0: It's a chance to win another $100. Are you ready? No help in the audience, because this is a tough one. From what large animal do we get whalebone? What? Canberra is right.
6: We'll find out if our first couple will try for $10,000 in just a moment.
7: In centuries past, this was the sound that used to get the news around. Yes, in centuries past, the people on one side of the hill beat the drum to share the news of the world with the people on the other side of the hill. And since the world in those days was a smaller, more easygoing world, this was enough to get the news around. Ours is a chaotic age with critical events flashing across the face of the earth. Fortunately for us, we can keep up with these events because we have at our fingertips the fastest means of communication ever devised. We have radio. And NBC Radio, with news on the hour, keeps you alerted to world events wherever they happen, as soon as they happen. From ages primitive to present, people have wanted to keep up with events. In our day and age, this is the sound that really gets the news around. This is Leon Pearson inviting you to keep up with the news on the hour all day, every day, over most of these NBC stations.
0: All right, George, we're ready to see who wants to get a crack at all this money. Will you bring out the first couple?
5: All right, Groucho, Viva Smith and David Ewan. Would you come back, please?
0: You won $1,000 so far. If you decide to try for the 10 and you fail, you wind up with a total of 500. What are you going to do?
8: I'll try for it.
0: You, what about you?
9: Well, Groucho, I'll just keep the 500.
0: Well, that's your privilege. You're not going ahead. That's your privilege. Congratulations on winning the $500. Now take a seat over there and watch the fireworks.
9: Thank you.
0: You're ready to go to try for the big question.
8: Yes, I'd like to try.
0: Think of a number between 1 and 10.
8: 7.
0: Give the wheel a twist.

number was 7, it landed on 3, so this question is worth $1,000. I'm sure you're aware that Columbus sailed in 1492 and discovered the New World. But for $1,000, tell me the name of the Spanish port from which he sailed on his historic voyage.

0: Take a guess.
1: Well, I know that this city is not in Spain, but I always thought he sailed from Lisbon.
0: No, it's Palos. P-A-L-O-S. Palos, Spain. Sorry you missed it, but you wind up with $250.
1: Thank
0: Congratulations,
1: you.
0: And thanks for being with us.
2: 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Directed by Robert Dwan and Bernie Smith. Music by Jack Meekin. This is George Fenneman reminding you to tune in again next week, same time, same station, to hear the one, the only Groucho. And see Groucho every Thursday evening on NBC television. You Bet Your Life is heard by our armed forces around the world.

0: If you're paying this kind of money for a car, you'd want it to have a touch of style, legroom, four doors, and all that. And if this is what you had in mind, you don't even have to pay that kind of money for the new Skoda Super Estel. Skoda's new Super Estel puts a man in the street
1: and his dog
0: on the road.
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8: 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And now, Harold Perry, as Honest Harold, the homemaker.

0: Well, it's a warm moonlight night in the little town of Melrose Springs. The kind of romantic evening when it's nice to go canoeing on the lake with your best girl. And that's just what Honest Harold is doing.
1: Isn't this nice, Floribel?
2: Oh, yes. I could just float along in this canoe for the rest of my life, couldn't you?
1: Well, might be kind of expensive. It rents for 50 cents an hour.
2: Oh, you.
1: Only kidding. It's only 30 cents.
2: Hal.
1: Yeah.
2: I'll bet you're just getting awful tired just paddling and paddling.
1: Why? Oh, yeah. Guess I'll stop a little while. Now what shall we do, Floribel?
2: Well, it's such a romantic night.
1: Yeah.
2: And here we are, all alone.
1: Yeah.
2: And now, both your arms are free.
1: Yeah.
2: So why don't you play your ukulele and sing? Now, come on, my cute little old troubadour.
1: Well, all right.
3: Why do I love you?

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0: world I do declare, you're another Mel Tomé.
1: Who?
0: You know, the Velvet Fog.
1: Just call me the Muslin Mist.
2: Florabelle.
0: Yes?
1: How about a little kiss?
0: Now, Harold.
1: You better kiss me or I'll rock the boat.
0: Harold. Well, I can't swim. Guess I'll just have to kiss you.
1: Hey, you really know how to kiss.
0: I really know how to swim, too.
1: Well, that's good. I don't.

0: Well, good morning.
1: Good morning, son.
0: Good morning, Marvin.
2: Hi, Harold.
0: Sorry I'm late for breakfast, Mother.
1: Oh, that's all right. Here's your coffee.
0: Thanks.
1: Did you have a good time last night?
0: Oh, yeah. Florabelle and I went canoeing on the lake. Marvin, eat your farina. You just wait, my boy. One of these days, you'll be taking an interest in girls.
2: No, I won't. Girls are goofy.
1: I'll fix your eggs, Harold.
0: Yeah, thank you, Mother. Oh, excuse me. Somebody's at the door.
2: Hello.
0: Oh, hello, little girl.
2: Are you Mr. Ham?
0: Yeah. Is it Girl Scout cookie time again?
2: Oh, no. My name is Susan Moore. May I speak to Marvin, please?
0: Marvin? Oh, of course. Come right in.
2: Thank you.
0: He's just having breakfast. Marvin, there's a little... Marvin! That's funny. He was here just a minute ago. Now, where could that boy... Marvin?
2: Isn't he here, Mr. Ham?
0: Well, he must have gone out the back way when he saw you. I mean, before he saw you.
2: Well, I just wanted to remind him of my party this afternoon.
0: Your party this afternoon? Funny he didn't mention it to me. Well, I know he'll be happy to come. I'll tell him you were here.
2: Thank you. Oh, Mr. Ham?
0: Yeah?
2: Tell Marvin I want him to come especially. He's awfully cute.
0: Yeah, well, I'll tell him you came by, Susan. Goodbye.
2: Bye.
0: Cute. Now, where is that boy? Marvin?
3: Here I am,
0: Oop. What are you doing under that table? Come right out of there, young man.
3: Yes, sir.
0: Aren't you ashamed of yourself? Hiding just because little Susan came to the door.
2: She's goofy.
0: Marvin? Why didn't you tell me she invited you to her party this afternoon?
2: Because I'm not going.
0: What?
2: Who wants to go to a party with girls?
0: Now, Marvin, all little boys go to parties. That's part of growing up.
2: Do I have to grow up today?
0: Well, you'll have a lot of fun. You play games and dance.
2: Harold, I just thought of something. I can't go to the party.
0: Why not?
2: I don't know how to dance.
0: Oh?
2: Too bad.
0: You're not going to get out of it that easy, young man. You're going to practice dancing, and right now.
2: Who am I going to dance with?
0: Me.
2: What?
0: You heard me. Just a minute, I'll put a record on.
2: Ah, gee.
0: Yeah, here we are. Avalon with Paul Whiteman. That's a real snappy number. Yeah, well... Come on, Marvin. Come on, Marvin.
2: Ah, Harold.
0: Give me your hand. The other one, I'll lead.
2: All right.
0: And now follow me. Luddy. Here we go. Luddle. Marvin, pick up your feet. And stop working your arm up and down. You're not pumping gas.
2: Harold, I can't do this stuff.
0: Yes, you can. Come in.
4: Howdy, Sonny.
0: Oh, hello, Mr. Walker.
4: Is your mother... Well, look at those two. Arthur and Murray.
0: Very funny.
4: Hey, Marvin, is that the prettiest partner you could find?
0: No, wait till I turn off this record.
4: Say, Sonny.
0: What is it?
4: How about saving the last waltz for me?
0: What?
4: It's the sweetheart waltz.
5: My wonderful one.
0: Look, look, now wait a minute, Walker.
4: Yeah.
0: Mother's in the kitchen. Why don't you go out there and stick your head in the oven?
4: Okay. But I'll be back for our waltz, Genevieve.
5: Oh,
0: what a character. Let's ignore him, Marvin. All right, we'll try it again.
2: Harold, I can't learn how to dance.
0: Yes, you can.
2: No, I can't. I won't go to the party.
0: Yes, you will.
2: I don't want to go.
0: Now, Marvin. Oh, why do I get into these things?
1: Harold.
0: Yeah? What is it, Mother?
1: Marvin is still in his room.
0: Oh?
1: Why don't you go in and talk to him?
0: I'm sorry, Mother, but I don't think I should. There's no reason in the world why he shouldn't go to that party. He's just being childish.
1: But, Harold, he is a child.
0: Huh? Well, that's no excuse.
1: Well, all right, Harold. I guess you know best.
0: Guess Mother's right about Marvin, though. He's probably just shy. I didn't help any being so harsh with him. But if I acted a little nicer, showed him how much I really like him, he'd be glad to go. Sure. Marvin.
2: Come in.
0: Hello, Marvin.
2: Hi.
0: Marvin, I'm afraid I wasn't very understanding with you.
2: That's
0: what I mean
2: all right.
0: Huh?
2: That's all right.
0: Well, I'm sorry. You know, I was young once myself.
2: Yeah. I saw your baby picture in the album.
0: Yeah. That was the one on the bearskin. I was the bearskin on the right. Marvin, look, I've been thinking. I ought to raise your allowance with inflation and everything. So instead of 50 cents a week, I'm going to give you 65 cents. Sort of an escalator clause in your contract.
2: Gee, thanks.
0: That's all right, my boy. And oh, yes, you're supposed to mow the lawn next week. Well, just forget about it. I'll do it myself.
2: You will?
0: Sure. Now, Marvin, will you go to the party this afternoon?
2: No, I won't.
0: Oh, Marvin, your escalator just went down to 50 cents.

0: We will return for the second act of our story, Honest Harold, in just a moment. Just a little later on CBS Tonight, star trumpeter Louis Armstrong, trombone maestro Jack Teagarden, and the lovely young singer Teresa Brewer will pay a visit to Bing Crosby. Tonight on CBS, you'll also hear the heavyweight fight in Detroit between Clarence Henry and Embrell Davidson. Which reminds me, it's only a week from tonight when Ezard Charles will be defending his heavyweight title against Joey Maxim. And naturally, you'll get this holiday special exclusively on CBS. Yes, the Bing Crosby Show and the Wednesday night fights are heard on most of these same CBS stations. Oh, and be sure to listen for Harold Perry's important announcement at the end of tonight's program. And now back to Harold Perry as Honest Harold, the homemaker. Well, Honest Harold is having his troubles with little Marvin. The boy has been invited to little Susan's birthday party this afternoon, but he's too shy to go. Right now, Marvin is in his room, and Harold is just entering his office at the radio station.
1: What am I going to do with that boy? Afraid of girls. Why, when I was his age, I didn't stay away from girls. They stayed away from me. Yeah, should have been more like my old pal, Walter O'Keefe. Come to think of it, he's celebrating 21 years in radio. He looks older than that. Oh, well.
2: Hello, Mr. Ham. Yeah.
1: Well, hello, Susan. What are you doing down here?
2: Well, I wanted to talk to you. Your mother said that Marvin isn't coming to my party.
1: Well, we're having a little difficulty with him, Susan. You see, he's kind of shy.
2: But he's just got to come.
1: You know something, Susie? I think you have a little crush on Marvin.
2: Well...
1: I'll bet they have a giggling good time together.
2: Mr. Hemp, I think Marvin likes me, too.
1: Huh? What makes you think so?
2: Well, every time he sees me at recess, he throws rocks at me.
1: Yeah, sounds pretty romantic, all right.
2: Well, at least it shows he's interested.
1: Oh, it does that. Well, Susan, it's time for my broadcast now. I'll speak to Marvin about the party when I go home for lunch.
2: Thank you.
1: Thank you for dropping over, Susan. Goodbye.
2: Goodbye. Oh, and tell Marvin hello for me.
1: I don't know what Marvin's got, but he sure got it.

0: not going to stand for any more nonsense from Marvin. Little Susan is really going to be hurt if he doesn't show up at her party, and by George, he's going to go.
1: Mother!
0: I'm home.
2: Hello, Harold.
0: Oop. Oh, hello, Marvin. Now, my boy, about this party this afternoon.
2: Oh, I'd like to go, Harold.
0: Huh?
2: I'm sure it will be a very nice party.
0: Well, that's more like it. I'm glad you changed your mind, my boy. Well, better go right in and dress now. It's almost time.
2: Harold, I'd like to go to the party, but I can't.
0: What? Why not?
2: Mr. Schroeder offered me a job delivering groceries this afternoon, so I took it.
0: Oh, my goodness.
2: Well, guess I better get started down to the grocery store.
0: Yeah, what a sneaky thing to do. Just a minute, Marvin.
2: What?
0: I just had an idea. You go right in and get dressed for that party, young man.
2: But Harold, who's going to deliver the groceries?
0: I am.
2: What?
0: You made a good try, but it didn't work. Too bad.

0: Doubtless delivering groceries in my Essex isn't so bad. That last lady gave me a piece of pie. Lemon meringue. Let's see. Who's my next stop? Well, Florabelle. This is going to be fun. See here. Carton's sure heavy. Guess Florabelle's on her watermelon diet again. You'll certainly be surprised to see me. I'll steal a little kiss at the back door.
1: Grocery boy!
2: Just a minute! Oh, dear. I'll open the screen door for... Why, hello,
1: Tim. Hello, Florabelle.
2: Well, what on earth are you doing delivering groceries?
0: Well, it's really Marvin's job. I'm just helping him out today.
2: Oh, well. Come on in.
0: Yeah, thanks.
2: Let me see now. Oh, yes, I guess you can just put them right here on the table.
0: Yeah, all right.
2: Right down there is fine. Good.
0: Yeah.
2: Oh, my. You make a cute little old grocery boy in that apron.
0: You know, this apron belongs to Mr. Schroeder's oldest boy, Tubby Schroeder.
2: I suppose you're just busy as a bee delivering all those vegetables and things.
0: Well, sort of. You know what they say, the rutabaga must go through.
2: Oh, Demi, that is too bad. You know, Harold, I was hoping you'd have a little time to spend with me.
0: Well, it wouldn't hurt to give my Essex a little rest, I guess.
2: Now then, you're sure you're not in a hurry?
0: Nah.
2: Good. Then you can just tote my old washing machine down to the cellar.
0: Huh?
2: Oh, now it'll just take a minute for a big, strong grocery boy like you.
0: But, Florabelle, I'm a substitute.
2: Oh, now, come along, Harold. There it is. I'll just go on and open the cellar door for you.
0: Ugh, trapped. Looks like a big fella, too. Well.
2: Harold?
0: Yeah?
2: When you get it down there, put it in the corner by the croquet set.
0: Yeah, croquet set, yeah. Well, better get in front of this thing. Kind of ease it down the steps.
2: You want me to push it?
0: No, thanks. Yeah, well, here goes. Eef. Oof. Oof, oof. Zoink. Yipe, I'm drowning.
2: What's the matter, Harold?
0: Florabelle, why didn't you drain the water out of this thing? Phew. Soapy, too. Ooh, bubbles. Well. Getting heavy. I'm slipping. Oh. Oh. Either in the cellar in somebody else's house. Made it.
2: Harold?
1: Yeah?
2: Now that you're down there, would you mind bringing up the summer sofa? You see it, darling?
0: See it? I'm lying on it, darling. Call me in an hour, Florabelle.

0: There's old Doc Yak Yak mowing his lawn. Is he going to be surprised to see me? Hello, Doc.
1: Oh, hello, Hans. Well, pinch my paw and call me Doberman. Look at our new grocery boy.
0: Now, all right, Doc. I'm doing this because Marvin is...
1: I know, Hans. Your mother told me.
0: Well, I'm in a hurry, Doc. I'll put your groceries right down here and... What's that?
1: Oh, it's just Arthur, my goat. Yeah, he helps me with the mowing. He pulled out the devil grass. Yeah.
0: Doc, what's he looking at me like that for?
1: Oh, in that apron, he thinks you're the grocery boy, Harry. Huh? He doesn't like him.
0: Well, tell him who I am, quick.
1: Arthur, this isn't Tubby Schroeder. It's Harold Ham.
0: Hello, Arthur. He's still glaring. Oh, see you later, Doc.
1: Harold, I didn't pay for the grocery.
0: Make it a charge. Oop, I didn't mean you, Arthur. Oh, if I can just make it to the Essex. Made it. Dent at the door. Oh, well, now it matches the other side.

0: Well, just one more stop and I'm through. Thank goodness. I'll just hurry up now and... What's that? Old man Walker and his tractor up there, taking up the whole street.
1: Hello there, Mr. Walker.
2: I say?
0: Yeah. Mr. Walker, you're blocking traffic.
2: I say? Oh, hello, Sonny.
1: Will you please pull over or speed that contraption up?
2: Speed up? I got her up to 4 miles an hour now.
1: I've seen people go faster than that backwards.
2: Huh? Backwards? Yeah. Well, okay, here I come.
1: What? Walker, look out!
3: Broke Mrs. Zeigenfuss's eggs, too.
2: What seems to be the trouble, Sonny?
1: I said I could go faster backwards. I didn't ask you to back into me.
2: Oh, my mistake. I thought you back. You said... Well, I...
1: Don't laugh yourself to death. Look what you did to these groceries.
2: Well, what do you know? Scrambled eggs. Where's the bacon? Bacon.
1: Very funny. All right, let's get going.
2: Okay.
1: So one of that loose headlight didn't fall off again.
2: Your door sprung open, Sonny. Let me close it for you.
1: Walker.
2: Well, guess that was the light that failed. Light that failed.
1: I heard you.

0: Certainly glad to get home. What a day. Well, anyway, I bet Marvin's having a good time at the party.
1: Hello, Harold.
2: Marvin, what are you doing home?
1: Well,
2: You promised me you'd go to the party.
1: I know I did. I got all dressed to go and well, I just thought of having a dance with girls. I just couldn't.
2: Now, Marvin, there's no excuse for acting like this.
1: I'm sorry. I tried to make myself go. Honest.
2: Now, look here, young man. If you think you're going to get away with this, after all the groceries, all right, my boy. It's going to make you that unhappy. You don't have to go.
1: Thanks, Harold.
2: That's all right. Oh, here's the money Mr. Schroeder paid me for delivering the groceries. $1.50. $1.40. He deducted 10 cents for the dill pickles I ate. And on National Pickle Week, too.
1: You keep the money, Harold. You earned it.
2: No, I want you to have it. There.
1: Thanks.
2: There's the door, my boy.
1: You must be tired, Harold. I'll get it.
2: Thanks. Guess I was trying to rush the boy. He's really too young for women, yeah?
1: Hello, Marvin.
2: Oh, my goodness. Susan.
1: Marvin, aren't you going to say hello?
3: Hello.
2: Sounds like he's going to faint.
1: Why didn't you come to my party?
3: Well, why,
1: Marvin, you've got on your new blue suit. Yeah, my, you look handsome. I do?
2: What's this?
1: That suit really brings out the blue in your eyes.
2: Listen, don't fall for it.
1: Marvin, I saw you pitching the baseball game yesterday. You did? I think you're the best pitcher in the whole school.
2: How do women get so smart so young?
1: Did you like the way I threw that knuckleball? Oh, yeah. I'd love to know how you did that, Marvin.
2: Yeah, I bet she's really dying to know that.
1: Oh, it's not so hard. You see, I just take the ball like
4: Marvin.
1: This. Yeah? Why don't you come to my party? You can explain it to me while we're dancing.
4: All right.
2: That's the slickest piece of work I've ever seen.
1: Goodbye, Harold. Oh, goodbye, Mr. Ham.
2: Goodbye, children. Have a good time.
1: Hey, Susan. After the party, maybe we can get some ice cream sodas. I made $1.40 today.
2: You made it. Oh, well. What the heck? I had all the dill pickles.

0: And now, here once again is Harold Perry.
1: Thank you, Bob. Before we present our second Honesty Award, I'd like to thank all our listeners for the wonderful mail response. It's kept actor Kirk Douglas, Sheriff Eugene Biscaloos of Los Angeles County, and yours truly pretty busy reading them and trying to make the selections. This week, we have selected Walter Buddy Carumpus of 111 Murray Street, Binghamton, New York. I quote from an article in the Binghamton Press, dated May 8, 1951. Walter Buddy Carumpus of 111 Murray Street found a wallet containing $415 at a triplets baseball game earlier this weekend and returned the money to its owner, Bernard A. Petiti. That's spelled P-E-T-T-I-T-E. I hope I'm pronouncing it right. Bernard Petiti, who operates a shoe repair shop at No. 5 Main Street. As a reward, Mr. Petiti is going to repair Buddy's shoes free for a year. The triplets management will admit Buddy free to the rest of the team's baseball games this season. Unquote. Congratulations, Walter Buddy Carumpus. I hereby dub you Honest Walter and award you a Wittenauer watch, that distinguished member of the Longines Wittenauer family of distinguished watchers. And thank you, Mrs. Robert S. McMahon, the Binghamton Press, and all the rest of you kind people in Binghamton, New York, who wrote to me about Walter. Radio friends, if you know of some outstanding deed of honesty done by some boy or girl, please write and tell me all about it. From the letters we receive, one outstanding deed of honesty will be selected each week, and the deserving youngster will receive a beautiful Wittenauer watch. 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Send your letters to me, Harold Perry, Columbia Broadcasting System, Hollywood 28, California. Harold Perry, Columbia Broadcasting System, Hollywood 28, California. Thank you, and good night.

You have just heard the Harold Perry Show, Honest Harold. The supporting players tonight included Joseph Kearns, Jane Morgan, Shirley Mitchell, Cliff Arquette, Stuffy Singer, Mary McGovern,

0: Williams, Jane Morgan, Shirley Mitchell, Cliff Arquette, Stuffy Singer, Mary McGovern, and David Light. Norman McDonald directed, and the music was composed and conducted by Jack Meekin.
1: Kind of pretty, too, wasn't it?
0: Kind of pretty. Honest Harold, created by Harold Perry, was written by Gene Stone and Jack Robinson. 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
1: The National Broadcasting Company, in cooperation with the United States Navy Recruiting Service, presents Now Hear This, dramatic stories based on the personal experiences of those gallant men and women who embody the great traditions of a great service, the United States Navy.
0: Now hear this. All Marines, prepare to disembark in full battle gear.
2: The highest honor a guy can get is a little trinket known as the Congressional Medal of Honor. Now, these particular medals aren't passed out like confetti. They aren't won in a crap game or by catching four aces. A couple of weeks ago, a 24-year-old kid got his picture in the paper, shaking hands with the President of the United States. He'd been through a battle. And after an action which was over and above the call of duty, at the risk of his life, he secured a position on a small hill in a small country called Korea. This 24-year-old guy is Lieutenant Henry Comiskey of the Marine Corps. Now, in the Navy, a Marine is sometimes referred to as a seagoing bellhop or a chocolate sailor. But he's always respected. Respected because of guys like Lieutenant Henry Comiskey. How different is a guy who wins a Congressional Medal of Honor? What makes him tick? Well, I can't exactly say. You'll have to make up your own mind. But to give you an even chance, I'll start you back a few years, say, to July of 1946. To the living room of a comfortable house in Hattiesburg, Mississippi.
3: Anybody seen Henry?
4: Try the backyard.
3: I did.
4: Living room?
3: If you see him first, Dad, tell him I want to see him.
4: Okay.
3: Hank?
5: On the couch, honey.
3: You must be getting deaf. Didn't she hear me call you?
5: Mom used to use that tone of voice when I ducked out of drying dishes.
3: You've been acting like a kid these past few days.
5: Me?
3: Uh-huh. For instance, on Wednesday, you brought me some perfume.
5: Well, you said you wanted some.
3: On Monday, you brought me some flowers.
5: Well, kid was selling them. I thought you'd like them.
3: I did, honey, only...
5: Then, what's the beef?
3: No beef. I just feel like I've had it.
5: Hmm. You're talking like a Marine, Jesse.
3: I'm your wife, Hank, remember? When you've got something on your mind, you're supposed to tell me.
5: Oh, honestly, honey...
3: You're moody, restless, a million miles away.
5: I'm sorry.
3: It's been 2 months since you left the Marine Corps.
5: I know.
3: Your father has a friend on the Atchison-Topeka and Santa Fe Railway. He said he could get you a good job.
5: Jess, I've been thinking...
3: Good money. We could move out west. The climate's wonderful. It's perfect for raising a family.
5: Is that what you want, Jess?
3: I want what you want.
5: You sure?
3: I'm trying to be sure.
5: Jess,

0: For 3 days, I've been trying to find a way to say this. For 3 days, I've been waiting for the right time. I want to sign up again, Jess.
1: Didn't you get enough last time? You did your part, Hank. 21 months overseas. Your kid brother plays with the Purple Heart you wanted Iwo Jima.
0: Jess, I belong. I'm happier.
1: I'd rather someone else's husband was a hero. I'd like mine to be home for dinner.
0: Well, there's no war on, but if there was, I'd go back. You know that.
1: I know.
0: Honestly, honey, I'm not trying to prove anything. I don't know what kind of a mess the world is getting itself into. I just want to re-enlist.
1: Have you? I mean, did you?
0: No. Not until I made sure it was okay with you. Only I've thought a lot about it, Jess. It's what I want. But you've got to agree. First time I joined, I was 17. I'm not a kid anymore. I'm 19, I'm married, and I love my wife. And I don't want her to be unhappy.
1: I think I know. It's all right with me, Hank. Just as long as it's what you want.
0: I'll get Dad's car and we'll go out for the evening. Really paint the town red.
1: I'll wear my new dress.
0: All right, you hurry it up. I'm going to tell Dad I'm using the car.
1: Hank?
0: What?
1: Nothing. Nothing. You just forgot to ask me if I'd worry.
2: Well, find anything different about Corporal Comiskey? Joined the Marine Corps when he was a kid, got married when he was a kid, even though he didn't think so. You know, it's a little tough to remember you ever were a kid after 21 months overseas in the Purple Heart at Iwo Jima. Anyway, he signed up for another hitch and spent the next 3 years at Paris Island as a drill instructor. A drill instructor? Well, he's the guy who takes a civilian and makes a Marine out of him. Now, to Comiskey, the Marine Corps was a career, and a few stripes on his arm wasn't enough. So he applied for Officers Training School. Officers Training School? Well, that's where they take Marines and try to make supermen out of them.
3: Raining, Hank. Third night in a row. Gonna get nice and sloppy for maneuvers tomorrow.
0: Yeah, I know.
3: Surprised they haven't got us walking through it now.
0: Some instructor, I'm thinking.
4: Hey, can the chatter, Comiskey?
5: Knock it off, Jersey. You can sleep later. We got important things to discuss.
0: He's right, Chris. Let's grab some shut-eye.
5: You tired?
0: Oh, I was tired 3 weeks ago. Now I'm dead.
5: Imagine going through all this and not getting the commission.
0: You'll get your bars.
5: I could only remember why I wanted to be an officer. I can only remember why I'm doing this to myself.
4: Well, fellas, you going to shoot the breeze all night? Do you object because they're giving us a few hours to sleep?
5: Why did you decide to become an officer, Jersey?
4: I don't know.
5: Must have had some reason.
4: Yeah, I guess so. My old man was a Marine officer.
5: How about you, Hank?
0: I got a wife and a kid. You'd be surprised how much a small kid can eat. Besides, my wife likes the idea. You know women.
4: There must be an easier way to earn a buck. So help me. Someday I'm going to outrank that lieutenant. If I have to win a war all by myself, I'm going to outrank him. And then, oh, brother.
0: I knew a shaved tail like that once. On Iwo Jima.
5: What's the guy got against his future brother officers?
4: Well, if that guy's going to be a future brother or anything of mine, I'm going to quit right now. He won't be happy until he busts me right back to corporal.
0: This guy on Iwo, he was a stickler for the rules. Everything had to be just right. Turned out to be a regular Joe. Saw a lot of combat. Won a couple of medals.
4: What's the point?
0: No point. I was just talking.
4: Well, I'm going to hit the sack. It's because some guy wins a couple of medals, I got to like this, Lieutenant? Doesn't figure.
5: Always complaining, that Lieutenant. Always complaining. No matter what we do, he thinks it isn't good enough.
0: Let's knock it off, Chris. I'm beat, huh?
5: Okay. Oh, the minute I...
3: those bars, I'm just going to fall to the floor and sleep the sleep of a second lieutenant.
4: Hey, Hank.
0: Yeah?
4: This officer, the one who turned into a nice guy. What happened to him?
0: He saved three guys. They gave him another medal.
4: Good for him. Where's he now?
0: On Iwo Jima. He was killed there.
2: The brand new lieutenant got himself a sweet berth at Quantico. But when the almost war in Korea got hot, the brand new lieutenant requested a new assignment. He tossed a duffel bag aboard a troop transport and headed across the Pacific. It wasn't a new experience. He'd been there before. He stopped off at Pearl, then back aboard for a couple of thousand more miles. Past islands that had made the headlines 5 years earlier. And then, in full battle gear, stood at the railing of a transport, as he'd stood at a railing before, and waited with the same tightness he'd felt before.
0: It's a nice day, huh, Chris?
6: Yeah.
0: It's going to be a big show.
6: Yeah?
0: I hear it gets cold in this country. I never could get used to fighting in the cold.
6: Yeah, the Navy's opening up.
0: Let them keep tossing shells.
2: Join the view, Lieutenant.
0: Oh, hiya, Boats.
2: Hi.
0: My pal and I were just listening to the music.
2: Yeah. Funny how you never seem to get used to it. I've heard it coming and going. I still get tight inside.
3: How long you been sailing, Boats?
2: Oh, a long time. Two world wars in this. Whatever this is.
0: They tell me we're using live ammunition.
2: Well, that sort of makes a war of it, doesn't it?
0: Yep.
7: Now hear this. H-hour minus 10. First Marines prepare to board landing vessels.
6: It's been a short hour, Hank.
0: Oh, we got time.
3: You know something? I never even heard of Korea before this thing started. Here I am, going into fight, and I never even heard of the place. Funny, huh?
0: It's better this way. Keeps it impersonal and far away from home.
3: Sent my wife a present from Pearl. Likes to get a present from different countries.
0: Sent my daughter Cassie a bathing suit. Probably too big. We better get moving, Fitz.
3: Yeah.
0: I'll see you when we hit the beach.
3: Yeah, I'll bring the hot dogs.
0: Don't forget the beer. It's liable to get hot.
8: Okay, you guys, come on down. Let's go.
7: Marines, forward landing vessels.
0: All right, hold on to chatter for a minute.
8: All right.
0: You've been briefed on what we're up against. You've been trained. Some of us are new at this. Some of you were island hopping during the last one. You guys who have never been in action, everybody's scared. The only thing you've got to remember is to keep your weapon ready, stay low, and move fast. And, yeah, the enemy's a lot more scared than you are.
9: Poor enemy must be shaken apart.
0: Okay, let's get moving. All right, come on, pick them up. Sergeant, get those men moving.
3: You heard the lieutenant. Move.
10: All right.
0: Okay, sailor, we're all aboard. Take us in.
9: Lieutenant.
0: What's on your mind, Max?
9: You think there's going to be much opposition?
0: I always figure oppositions. Better to be surprised if there isn't any. Now listen, guys, when this boat hits the beach, I'm going to start running, do you understand? And I expect every guy in my platoon to be running up my back, do you understand?
10: Don't worry, we'll be right
3: back. You heard what the lieutenant said. Any guy gets chicken, he's going to answer to me.
0: Hit the beach, on the run. Stay low, weave, dodge, and flop. Don't try to take the whole country in 5 minutes.
3: You understand?
9: You don't have to worry about these guys, Lieutenant.
0: We're landing in a place called Incheon. We take Incheon and head for the town of Seoul.
9: All alone?
0: If we have to.
9: Now I feel a little better. At least I know what to expect.
0: We're a couple of hundred yards from the beach. Keep facing the front of the boat. You know our sector of the beach. Scatter when we hit it.
9: You don't really feel any better.
0: Let me, if not, let me turn yellow.
9: Dodge, weave, and hit the deck. Dodge, weave, and hit the deck.
0: I've got to act like an officer. Only how does an officer act? My legs feel like lint. Let me,
9: dodge, weave, and hit the deck. Dodge, weave, and hit the deck.
0: That officer on Evo, he knew how to act. He knew what to do.
3: Okay, start moving.
11: Let's go!
3: Come on. Keep your eyes open. Keep your eyes open. Keep your tails down. Keep them down and move fast.
10: Chihuahua. Chihuahua. Inchon. Sand all tastes the same.

0: Almost everyone is interested in a sound investment, particularly when that investment pays huge dividends. Today, every American has the opportunity to make such an investment and to receive dividends which can never be measured in mere dollars and cents, because no dividend is as great as that of life itself. The men in our armed forces need blood, blood which is required to restore the life and vigor of our sick and wounded soldiers, sailors, marines, and airmen. You see, our supplies of human blood plasma have been depleted gravely by the demands of the Korean campaign and must be replenished to assure an adequate supply to meet any given emergency. The need is vital. The need is now. It's so little to give and so much to receive. But don't take my word for it. Just ask any Purple Heart veteran of our armed forces what a transfusion of blood meant to him in his hour of need. And then make this your opportunity to invest in the security of the United States by a donation of blood to our armed forces. Your Navy urges you to do your share to protect the men who guard and protect these United States. Call your local Red Cross chapter without delay and ask where you may make your contribution of blood to our armed forces.
1: Someplace I heard that you could put the whole country of Korea into the state of Texas and lose it. Well, maybe so. But it's a cinch that the guy who said it wasn't with the 1st Marines. It gets kind of big when you're walking all the way. And walking into the teeth of everything the North Koreans could trigger. And then just for that added touch, just to make it a pleasant little walk, Korea has a climate that's a climate. They have two seasons, too cold and too hot. And it rains in Korea. Day and night, it rains. The 1st Marines operate with the Navy. They're kind of used to water, but they prefer it under them, not coming down. Well, finally, they got Incheon behind them and started up toward the capital city of Seoul. The enemy objected. The enemy sort of thought we ought to be shoved back into the sea. But the Marine Corps takes a lot of convincing, has a few ideas of its own. So they kept walking and shooting and waiting until they could walk and shoot some more.
2: Hey, Lieutenant. Listen.
3: I don't hear anything but rain.
2: That's just it. So quiet. No gunfire.
3: Tell the men to stand easy. We're going to rest for a while.
4: All right, guys, take a break. Don't get too far from your rifles.
3: Max, I'm tired. I bet we covered 4 miles.
2: Seemed like 100.
3: Want a cigarette?
2: Thanks, Lieutenant.
3: Keep it covered.
2: So far, I haven't seen one thing in this country that I like. Not one thing.
3: Okay, if I flop here, Lieutenant, make yourself comfortable, Corporal. Thanks for the invitation. Now, if you'll tell me how, at least no one's shooting at us. You mean the war is over? Not quite.
2: You kids are too impatient. If you had a taste of Guadalcanal, you'd know what war is.
3: Max, do me a favor. Don't try and convince me that any other war was tougher than this. I got trouble enough with this one. You'll get used to it. Maybe. I'll never get to like it.
2: They're letting a bunch of sissies into the Marine Corps.
3: You know any personally, Max?
2: Huh?
3: They ought to fight wars like ball games. You know, call them off when it starts to rain. I'll speak to the general. It's not that important, Lieutenant. I don't want to get him angry. He's liable to bust me right back to a civilian. Hey, that might not be a bad idea.
2: Company.
5: You're a little edgy, Sergeant.
2: I'm just being careful, Lieutenant.
3: Hi, Chris.
5: I could have wiped out half your platoon, Hank.
3: Maybe. If you turn around, you'll see about 18 rifles pointed right at the middle of your back.
5: Do you mind telling them I'm on our side?
3: Sit down.
2: Sorry we can't serve tea, Lieutenant, but the maid ran off with the butler.
5: I haven't slept in the bed for a week. Every time I pick out a house, the enemy turns it into matchsticks.
3: You should have come over last night, Lieutenant. One of the guys liberated a pig. We ate like kings.
5: No kidding?
3: Some of my Marines have CB blood in them.
5: How's it look for tomorrow, Hank?
3: Dirty. I got my orders about an hour ago. About 2 miles ahead, we're going to run into the enemy. There's a hill we should take. They're dug in solid.
5: My group's cutting off to bypass it. We move up, and then we sit and wait for reinforcements.
3: Hey, Max, What are reinforcements?
5: What I came over to tell you, Hank, is that Jersey is okay.
3: Yeah, but I heard
5: that... One of my kids just got back from the hospital. Went back to have a wound dressed. Anyway, he stopped in to see Jersey, and he said the guy's going to pull through.
3: Oh, that's great.
5: Had to pour about 8 pints of blood into him. But they pulled him through.
3: How about the arm?
5: He didn't have to lose it. Well, I got to get back to my guys. Take it easy tomorrow.
3: Yeah, I'll see you around.
5: Say, Hank.
3: Hmm?
5: Look, if I acted funny on the ship, I mean, before we hit the beach...
3: I was too scared to notice.
5: Thanks.
4: See you around.
2: You didn't look scared, Lieutenant. I've seen scared guys.
3: Okay to smoke, Lieutenant? Yeah, sure. Just cup it in your hand and hug the ground. Give me a cigarette, Max.
2: It means it's okay to smoke your own, not mine.
3: Got your sentries posted, Max?
2: Yes, sir.
3: I'm going to knock off for a couple of hours' sleep. We move again at daybreak. I don't want to walk into that hill in the dark.
2: Now we got about 3 hours, sir.
3: Yeah, I know. Better check your sentries.
2: Yes, sir. Come on, Tony.
3: Where are we heading, Max?
2: Some town called Seoul.
3: Fenway.
2: Keep your eyes open, Pete. How should I know? 38th parallel.
3: Fenway.
2: You sure are full of questions.
3: I got a right to know. I'm fighting this war, ain't I?
2: You and a few other guys. Why don't you ask the lieutenant? He's the guy with the answers.
3: I said, rather ask you. You got his ear. You know where we're going.
2: I'm guessing.
3: Then guess.
4: Stop leaning on that rifle, Bert. You're on sentry duty, not at a dance.
3: I'm tired. That Marine's always tired.
2: Me too.
3: You haven't answered my question.
2: What question?
3: Where are we heading after Seoul, after this parallel, which the way I figure it doesn't mean much anyway.
2: Look, Tony, we're going where we're told to go. When we get there, we'll be there.
3: Thanks.
2: Don't mention it.
3: You know what it seems to me?
2: I don't know, and I don't even care. All right, let's take our 10 here. It's pretty dry.
3: Seems to me, when we get where we're going, we won't have been anyplace.
1: And that's exactly the kind of war it's turned out to be. 2 feet up, 1 foot back, 3 miles up one hill, 5 miles back toward the sea. The whole war seemed like a ball bouncing up and down. But a Marine has to know where he's going. Not so much why, but where. Because when you get someplace, you can start looking for home. But in September of 1950, home was a long way off. And the objective was Seoul. An objective which, if you asked any Marine, looked a whole lot easier on paper than it did on the fields and low hills of Korea.
4: You guys walking in a dream or something?
3: It's too quiet, Max. Too quiet.
2: I know.
3: The North Koreans are dug in. I don't want to walk into an ambush.
2: What's the objective?
3: I can see it from here. That low hill about a quarter of a mile ahead.
2: That doesn't look so tough.
3: Guadalcanal looked like a jungle paradise, remember?
2: Yeah.
6: Down the tank, find cover. Don't bunch up, Tony. Separate those guys.
7: No, I just... Shut up!
3: Max, come over here.
4: I like this sunken real estate you got, Lieutenant. There ought to be more of it.
3: Keep that helmet on.
4: Just looking to see what hit me.
3: They're shooting the works. We can't wade through that stuff.
2: I'm glad you thought of that, Lieutenant.
4: Hey, Max, they're blaming us for the whole wall. Let's get out of here.
3: Sure looks like it, doesn't it, Corporal?
4: Sorry, Lieutenant. I didn't see you.
3: I figure we can get about another 200 yards without getting cut up too bad.
4: Want me to move the men up?
3: Have them follow me and keep them low. I got a point picked out at the base of the hill.
2: Be right behind you, Lieutenant.
4: Come on, you guys. Don't get so comfortable.
3: Lieutenant, there's nuts, Max. Nuts.
2: You're still alive, aren't you?
3: Never thought of that.
4: Over here, Sergeant.
2: Be right there, Lieutenant.
3: What's this hurry? We lose anybody? Did you see anyone get hit?
2: I didn't see anyone.
3: Max, we've been down good.
2: Yeah, I know.
3: If I rush the hill with a whole platoon, there won't be enough of us left to hold a decent service.
4: Sir, just like a rat in a trap. Just like I'm in a trap.
3: We can always retreat.
4: Why?
3: I was thinking the same thing. Now listen. Get me 10 men. 10 guys who can shoot straight.
2: You get 4, Tony. I'll get 4.
4: I'm going to get that Kentucky hillbilly. He can hit anything.
3: Hurry it up.
4: Come on, Tony. Come on.
3: I'll get there.
4: I got the 10 men, sir.
3: All right, listen to me. There's 2 machine guns on that hill. We've got to knock them out.
4: Yes, sir.
3: The way I figure it, there isn't enough cover for the whole platoon to attack. We can't rush them, so 10 of us will crawl over to a point parallel with that rock.
4: Uh-huh.
3: We can get in that hollow just behind them.
4: About 50 yards just side of the machine gun emplacement?
3: That's right. Now let's start moving.
8: Seven, eight, nine, ten. We all made it, sir.
3: Good. Now, listen. It's going to be murder unless we get that machine gun. We got to strike fast. You've got plenty of cover here.
9: The whole platoon exposed. All I have to do is wait for us to shiver a little.
8: You shivering?
9: Yeah. Any objections?
3: Spread out a little. I'm going up alone. I'm going to try and get them fast. You guys cover me.
8: Lieutenant, you haven't got a snowball's chance. I'll pick you off before you get 20 feet.
3: Can you think of a better way to get those guys?
8: Good luck, Lieutenant.
3: Thanks.
10: Keep me covered.
3: Nuts, Max. It's nuts. I ain't got a chance.
8: So far, so...
9: I got him, Max. He's down.
8: No, he's okay, Tony. You see, he's moving again. He just slipped.
9: Never make it. All he's got to 45.
8: Keep him covered. Keep him covered.
9: I'm doing it. I'm praying, too. What do you think, Max?
8: I don't know.
9: What should we do? We can't just sit here.
8: I'm going up after him. Keep me covered.
9: Everybody's going nuts. Everybody.
10: Lieutenant, here's a carbine. Quick.
8: Looks like you had yourself a party.
3: Yeah, something like that.
8: What happened?
3: Something must have jammed the machine gun. This one here. No, that one turned around for a minute, and when I jumped in, he got it first.
8: Four at once. Not counting the guy you tried to knock off with your bare hands.
3: I ran out of ammunition. I didn't have time to reload. You get back with the rest of the guys. I'm going after the other machine gun.
8: You got too much luck, Lieutenant. Don't run it too far. Don't run it too far.
9: What happened, Max? What happened?
8: Keep praying for the Lieutenant, Tony. Keep praying, because he's keeping us alive.
9: Hey, Max, he's waving to us.
10: All right, come on, guys. Up the hill.
6: Make those guns talk. Make them talk.
10: Got this machine gun working, Max.
6: Cut it out. Nobody's coming back. Max, cut it out.
8: Maybe there's nobody left.
9: Where's the Lieutenant?
8: Walking up behind you. Walking like the war was over.
3: All right, Max. Grab a cigarette. This part of the war is over.
9: How'd we do, sir?
3: We did real good, Corporal. There were about 100 of them on this hill. Killed about 75 or 80. The rest of them gave up.
8: How about us, sir? What'd it cost us?
3: We got all we came with, Max. Two guys got wounded, but not bad. How's about a cigarette?
9: Yeah, you have one of mine, sir.
3: All right, thanks.
8: Did you know there were two guys working that second machine gun, Lieutenant?
3: I did when I got there.
9: Lieutenant, sir.
3: Yeah.
9: He was running up the hill trying to win the war alone. I said you was nuts. I'm sorry, sir.
3: So?
9: I'm sorry. So? I'm sorry I said you was nuts.
3: Max, you and Tony see that the men take it easy for a while.
8: Yes, sir.
9: Seven guys, Max. You not saw seven of them all alone.
8: I know.
9: Nuts. Why'd he do it, Max?
8: I don't know. He's the officer.
9: That's no reason. No officer's told to get himself killed. Not that way.
8: He didn't die.
9: I know, but we could have pulled back. I would have pulled back.
8: Yeah, me too, I think. I know I would have pulled back.
9: Then why?
8: Well, look at him, Tony. Take a good look.
9: Yeah?
8: Now, if anyone asks you, you've seen a Marine, and that Marine is one hell of a man.
1: When asked what happened, this 24-year-old Marine Lieutenant Henry Comiskey said, "They threw everything at us. I figured my platoon could get in plenty of trouble, so I just said to my men, 'Okay, you cover me.' And I went after them. As simple as that. Only his superior officers figured there was more to it than I just went after them. And so the President of the United States hung a medal around his neck. The medal, the Congressional Medal of Honor, with a citation which has the words, 'For conspicuous gallantry and intrepidity, at the risk of his own life, above and beyond the call of duty.'"

0: and secure until this same time next week.
1: The National Broadcasting Company, in cooperation with the United States Navy Recruiting Service, has brought you another in the series of dramatic incidents based on the experiences of the men and women in the United States Navy. In today's story, your narrator was Larry Haynes, and the cast included Jackson Beck, Bill Quinn, Lois Harmon, Mandel Kramer, Clem Fowler, and Ian Martin. The program was written and directed by David Harmon and produced by Chick Vincent and Cy Levine. Jack Costello speaking. Tune in again next week at this same time when the National Broadcasting Company will once again present...
0: Now hear this.
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fiery horse with the speed of light, the cloud of dust, and a hearty hi-yo, Silver, the Lone Ranger.

0: his faithful Indian companion Tonto, the masked rider of the plains led the fight for justice in the early western United States. No one could match his strength and courage, his daring and resourcefulness. He broke the power of the outlaw bands that roamed the new territory and finally brought peace and security to the lawless frontier. Return with us now to those thrilling days when the West was young. From out of the past come the thundering hoofbeats of the great horse Silver. The Lone Ranger rides again.
1: Come on, Silver! We're on the trail of the Parker gang! Tonto's waiting on the trail ahead! Hello, Silver! Away!
0: When the sheriff reached his office early in the morning, he found a crowd of people waiting for him.
2: What are all you people here for?
3: There's the sheriff.
2: Sheriff? Last night it was the bank. Don't tell me there's been another robbery around here.
3: Yeah, they got a plenty of cash. The banker's biling mad.
2: Same crooks that have done the other robberies.
3: No clues at all.
2: Where's Deputy Brady?
4: Yes, sheriff.
2: Come inside my office. Rest of you keep out.
5: Sheriff, I watched the Parker Ranch all night long. I just now come from there.
2: Well, go on. Parker left the ranch, didn't he? He took them three hired hands of his with him?
5: No.
2: Don't tell me that. Doggone it, Brady. Parker is the thief.
5: Sheriff, he couldn't be the thief. I didn't take my eyes off his house all night long, and no one left there.
2: Well, it don't make sense. I had Hank watching his house that night the post office was broke into and robbed. When Hank said Parker hadn't left the house, I thought maybe Hank was lying. But you tell
5: me... I'm giving you the truth, Sheriff. It can't be Sam Parks that's the thief.
2: It is. I know it is by the smirking way he looks at me when I question him. He knows I know he's guilty, and he's justifying me to prove it. Come on, we're going to see him.
6: Sheriff.
2: Mask.
5: You.
6: Take it easy. I'll go for a gun.
2: Who unlocked that back door?
6: I want to talk to you, Sheriff. You're having a lot of robberies around here.
2: Well, I know.
6: Did you know that Sam Parker and two of the three men who worked for him worked a thieves' game in Colorado?
2: I know Parker's the thief, but who are you?
6: I want to help you.
2: I ain't time for mask men. I'm leaving here on business, mister, and if you take a shot at me, you won't get out of town alive. Now, come on, Brady. We're calling on Sam Parker.

0: He's coming to ask more questions, boys, same as the other times.
1: We know what to do, Sam.
0: See that you do it, Butch.
1: Look, Sheriff has fetched Brady and another deputy along with him.
0: Wait till he rein up before the house, and I'll open the door and welcome him. Remember what we seen last night, boys?
1: Yeah.
0: Well, good morning, Sheriff.
2: Good morning, Sam.
0: Come on in. I saw you riding up the trail.
2: Wait there for me, boys.
3: Nice here.
2: I got a few questions I want to ask you, Sam.
0: Sure thing. Sit down there, won't you? Oh, you know my men, Butch there and Lem and Hank.
2: Yep, I know them.
0: What's on your mind?
2: Just wondering where you was last night, Sam.
0: Here, same as usual.
2: All evening?
0: Sure, all evening.
2: From when till when?
0: Oh, shucks, we finished chores at sundown, then had our grub and sat around playing cards till we turned in around 10 o'clock.
2: Butch, you left your knife near the bank last night.
1: Couldn't have been me, Sheriff. I wasn't near the bank. I ain't been in town for 2 weeks.
2: That's curious. Your knife was found.
1: Well, it must be a mistake, Sheriff. My knife's right here. Yeah, see? I ain't lost no knife.
0: What you driving at, Sheriff?
2: Heard about the robbery, ain't you?
0: No.
2: A bank was robbed last night.
0: You don't say. Now, ain't that terrible? By ginger, there must be a right bad pack of thieves around here. Lots of robberies going on of late, ain't there?
2: You sure you don't know more about it than I do, Sam?
0: Well, now, why should I?
2: How's things here at your ranch? You making money here?
0: Always have. Reckon I'll keep doing so.
2: You must pay your men more than most ranches. Give them special privileges, too, don't you?
0: I pay good. Oh, if it's the clothes the boys have been wearing when they went to town, Sheriff, you might ask a couple of them where they got the cash. Butch will tell you.
1: The boss made a deal for some mining land he owned. He sold it and whacked the cash up with us.
0: I keep my men loyal that way, you see, Sheriff?
2: You got any more mining land to sell?
0: I reckon so.
2: Be another divvy of cash real soon then, huh?
0: Maybe.
2: About $2,500 to whack up, ain't that it?
0: Maybe.
2: Just the amount that was stole from the bank.
0: Now, ain't that a coincidence? Look, Sheriff, if you think we're all organized into a gang and sticking up banks and things, why don't you take us to jail?
2: You know why I don't, Sam.
0: Sure I do. Because we ain't guilty.
2: That ain't why. Matter of fact, I think you are guilty. I think you critters are as guilty as sin. But you all stick together and swear that you was here on the ranch, and each of you has an alibi.
0: You got it all figured out, ain't you, Sheriff?
2: Where is this mining land of yours?
0: Over near Durango, a long ways from here. Someday, if you like, we'll set out and take a trip there. I'd like for you to see my claims. Take about a month to ride there and back.
2: No use my going there. You'd have it fixed so I'd really think you'd been telling me the truth.
0: What's wrong with that?
2: I don't want to think that. Because I know doggone well you critters are thieves.
0: Sheriff, I'm getting a little annoyed at being questioned all the time like this. Every time there's a robbery, you come here accusing me. Now, by thunder, either you arrest me and make your charges stick or you leave me be.
2: I'll arrest you, Sam. And when I do, I'll make the charges stick.
0: I'm fed up with your attitude. Who you got with you out there?
2: Frank Hawks and Jim Brady.
0: Brady. Good. Brady.
4: Yeah?
0: Come here a second.
4: What is it? Care for me?
0: You were watching this house last night.
4: Huh? How did... You tell him, Sheriff?
2: No.
0: He didn't need to tell me. We seen you standing guard. The sheriff's had a man watching this house ever since he first started thinking I was thieving. You was on the job last night. Ain't that so?
4: Well...
0: Ain't it, Sheriff?
2: All right, he was. I admit I had men watching this place of yours.
0: Then why in Tunkin do you keep pestering me? You know none of us left here. Now get out and leave us be.
2: You're working some way, Sam. Blast it all, I know you're crooked.
0: And I know my rights. Now, don't come here
2: next time I come, Sam Parker, I'll have proof. I promise you that.
1: Hey, ain't that Dolly March riding here?
0: Yeah, so tis.
5: Sheriff, Dolly March is riding down here like she's needing help.
2: Huh? Doggone, she sure looks excited.
6: Is the sheriff in Parker's house?
5: Yes.
2: Miss Dolly, what's the trouble? You looking for me?
6: Yes. Sheriff, Paul's wanting you.
2: Well, is there something wrong at the express office? Don't tell me that's been robbed, too.
6: No, it hasn't been robbed yet, but Paul's real worried on account of having so much gold on hand.
2: Now, wait, Miss Dolly.
6: Oh, I know you wanted him to keep it secret, but it's known now that he has all that gold. Mama's trying to find out about where he kept it hid.
2: Miss Dolly, you'd better come with
6: me. But I've got to tell you.
0: Don't mind us, Miss Dolly. The sheriff was finished with his business here.
6: All right, Mr. Parker. Sheriff, you know how Paul's been holding off the delivery of that gold until the thieves around here were caught.
2: Doggone it, Dolly. Save telling
6: him. No, he's afraid to hold off any longer. He's afraid the thieves will steal it from him. There was a masked man hanging around.
2: Come this way.
6: Yes, but
2: we can talk while we travel. Come on.
0: Drop in again, Sheriff, when you got something important.
2: I sure will, Sam.
1: You sure handled him neat, Sam.
0: As long as the law's like him, we'll have nothing to worry about, boys.
1: You heard what was said about March having a lot of gold in the express office.
0: I heard it.
1: And there being a masked man hanging around.
0: I didn't miss that, Butch.
1: Gave me a few ideas.
0: Maybe so.
1: Now, Sheriff Doyle is going to be right glad if he can only arrest someone for all the robberies. Why wouldn't it be a good idea to let him arrest someone?
0: Not us.
1: No, not us. Of course not. But if Dolly March and her pa have seen a masked man hanging around...
0: I'm thinking.
1: I don't know why someone...
0: Shut up. Sit down there and be quiet. I got a lot of thinking I want to do. Maybe I'll go into town and have a talk with March at the express office. I might be able to give him some good advice.
3: I didn't expect to see you calling here, Parker.
6: Mr. Parker heard part of what I told the sheriff, Paul. I found the sheriff at the Parker Ranch.
3: Oh, I see.
0: I don't like to bust into things that are none of my business, March, but I understand you've seen a crook around town here.
3: I can't call him a crook.
0: Well...
6: He wore a mask, though.
0: Yeah. Now, Sheriff Doyle has been having an idea for a long time that I got something to do with the robberies around here.
3: I've heard talk, Parker.
0: Oh, shucks, just because I seem to have more cash than I earn with my ranch, and because I pay my boys well, the old fool thinks I'm stealing.
3: Yeah.
0: Now, between you and me, March, the job is too big for Doyle. The point is, though, I'd like to be rid of his pestering me.
3: Go on, Parker.
0: I thought maybe if there was something I could do to help prove that this masked stranger is a thief, it'd straighten the sheriff out as far as I'm concerned.
3: I reckon it would if you could prove someone else guilty of the thieving.
0: Well, why don't you tell me all you can about this masked hombre? And then I'll have my boys on the watch for him.
3: Well, I don't know as there's much...
6: Oh, look! Huh? Up there. Isn't that his horse?
3: Doggone, that's what it is, Dolly. There, Parker. See that white stallion? That's the horse the masked man rode. He must be close by somewhere.
0: He must be. I'll go out and have a look at the cannibal. Doggone fine horse. Hi there. Take it easy, horse. I don't aim to hurt you. There now.
7: Looking at my horse?
0: Oh, masked. Who are you?
7: Stranger around here. Just passing through.
0: You must be hiding from the law, huh? Now, I ain't a lawman, so you needn't be afraid of me.
7: I gave you the idea I was afraid of you.
0: Figuring on staying near here?
7: What do you want to know?
0: Well, you needn't get sore about a simple question, stranger. I run a sizable ranch not far from here, and I thought you was looking for work.
7: I'm not looking for work.
0: It's the Parker Ranch, about 8 miles out on the trail east.
7: Come on, Silver.
3: You didn't get far talking to him, Parker.
0: No, but I bet he's after the gold you got here.
3: Drat it all. I didn't want it to get out that I had much gold here. I figured it'd be all right to keep it here, at least while I had it hid. I wasn't going to send it east till I figured it'd be safe. Now, hang it all, it ain't safe to send it, and it ain't safe to keep it. Reckon I'll have to put her on the next stage out.
0: Well, that'd be best. Get rid of it as soon as you can. It's too big a responsibility for you to keep it here. Who's it belong to?
3: It's from west of here, to be shipped east.
0: Well, you take my advice, March. Get it on that stage tomorrow.
8: Later in the day, when Sam Parker returned to his ranch, he called his men together and...
0: This biggest and best job we ever pulled is lined up and ready to do, boys. I got it all worked out.
1: Sam, don't you think it'd be a good idea if we kept quiet for a time?
0: It would be a good idea, Butch. But it's a better idea to take things as they come. We won't have a chance like this very often. Everything is in our favor.
1: What's it about?
0: March has a lot of gold in the express office.
1: Yes?
0: He's kept it secret, fearing to send it out until the gang of robbers was caught.
1: Oh.
0: I talked him into putting it on the stage tomorrow, which means that tonight will be a good time for us to get it. Best of all, there's a suspicious man around town who will be blamed for it.
1: The sheriff would leave us alone if he had someone else to blame for all that's happened.
0: That's the whole point. March knows about this stranger. He wears a mask and rides a white horse.
9: So he'll be blamed, eh?
0: If the sheriff gets him, he'll have a time trying to prove he ain't guilty. If the sheriff don't ever find him, then at least he'll have someone else to think about besides us.
9: What about our alibi?
0: The same as usual. We're all here for the whole night. We'll see to it that the sheriff knows we're here. I've got to see him around sundown. I'll fetch him and a posse back here, asking him to keep his eye on us. I'll insist that he does, for our own protection.
1: Protection?
0: Sure. I'll just tell him this masked man is likely the thief and may rob the express office. You leave it to me. I just rode out here to the ranch to get you boys lined up. I'm riding back now to get the sheriff lined up.
1: It's something when we get the sheriff to help us, ain't it, Chief?
0: I reckon it is, Butch. Get everything set, boys, and I'll get back to town and see the sheriff. Wouldn't he be surprised if he knew how we can be in two places at the same time?
10: Thank you.
8: curtain falls on the first act of our Lone Ranger story. Before the next exciting scenes, please permit us to pause for just a few moments.

0: Now to continue our story. When Sam Parker had given all the necessary orders to his men, he was ready for the second step in his plan to rob the express office. It was just at sundown that he met the sheriff in town.
1: Sheriff, I've been thinking about the gold march told about in the express office.
2: I reckon you have, Parker. You'd like to get your hands on it, wouldn't you?
1: I'd appreciate it if you wouldn't make them remarks, Sheriff. I'm no thief.
2: Not proved.
1: All right, that's why I'm here. March is planning to ship that gold tomorrow by stage.
2: That stage will be guarded, too. Come on out, Sam, and bring your men. Make a play to rob that gold, will you?
1: You think I'm crazy?
2: Just try it.
1: I think you ought to keep a guard on the express office tonight.
2: Yeah?
1: You may have heard about the masked man.
2: Well, maybe I have. What about it?
1: If he was to rob that gold, you'd still blame me for it.
2: Maybe I wouldn't be so far wrong.
1: Well, whether you put a guard at the express office or not, will you do one thing?
2: What's that?
1: Have a lot of your men around my house tonight.
2: Why?
1: I want you to be convinced once and for all that I ain't guilty of robbing things in town here. If that masked man steals the gold tonight and you ain't dead sure I wasn't out of the house, you'll be charging me with that as well as with everything else.
2: Parker, you needn't worry. There'll be plenty of men watching your house tonight.
1: I'll appreciate it, Sheriff. Thanks.
3: Steady, boy. Get up. Get up there. Get up.
2: Honorary crook. I know he's a crook. If only I could prove it.
4: Sheriff.
2: Huh? Oh, hello, Injun.
4: You come with Tonto, huh?
2: I'm ready. Where's that masked friend of yours?
4: Him inside the express office. Him wait there. Got case all fixed up.
2: Good.
5: Did Parker speak to you, Sheriff?
2: He did. He sure wants me to think you're going to steal the gold, mister.
5: Very well.
6: Can't Paul stay out of the plan you're working?
5: Of course he can, Miss Dolly, but I think he'd sooner be there.
6: If anything happened to Paul, I hate to think of him going out with a posse to maybe shoot it out with the Parker gang.
5: I don't think there will be any shooting.
2: These the cases that are fixed up?
5: Yes. March is going to have them stacked in his office.
6: Do they look like the cases that gold might be shipped in?
2: Sure enough, Miss Dolly. I bet Park and his gang will be one surprise bunch when they see what the Lone Ranger's worked out for them.

0: That night, the sheriff and his men, under cover of darkness, rode out to the Parker spread. They left their horses half a mile from the ranch house and then continued on foot until they were less than 100 yards away.
1: Wait right there, boys.
2: I can see Parker inside the house there.
1: Yep, he's still there. What about the rest of the men?
3: There's one of them at the back door near the shed.
1: Looks like he wasn't planning anything in particular.
2: How'd it be to surround the place?
1: Wait, I'm going to keep together here till the Lone Ranger sends word.
2: Where's he?
1: I don't know. Did he tell you what his scheme was, March?
4: Not a word.
1: I wonder if that masked man's really the Lone Ranger.
4: Why do you wonder?
1: It's his idea that we all come here. It sure leaves the town unguarded.
4: But what's that, a stealing town?
1: I don't know. It might be that I've been wrong about Sam Parker all this time.
2: You ain't wrong. He's a crook all right enough.
1: Well, we'll play the hand out and see.
3: That's just the way the ranch looked the last time I was here watching. I seen all the men around like
1: this. He was in town robbing the bank.
3: Well, that's what sure puzzles me. They can't be two places at the same time.
5: Hi.
1: Who's that?
4: That's the Indian friend of the Lone Ranger.
1: Oh. That you, Tonto?
5: Me here. You all ready, Sheriff?
1: Yep.
5: Front deputy?
1: They're right here with me. Five good men.
5: Not good.
1: What are we to do?
5: Wait here.
1: For how long?
5: By and by, Tonto get signal. Then we go.
2: There's Butch stepping out of the front of the house, looking up to see if it's raining or something.
1: Yeah, I see him.
3: The light from the house shows him real clear. And now he's going back inside again. Well, we know that Butch ain't in town, yeah?
1: Yeah. And we know they can't leave the house without us seeing them. Now watch sharp while we wait to hear from the Lone Ranger.

0: like it's the inside of a pocket at midnight, Sam. Can't tell if the sheriff has men watching us or not.
1: He has.
0: You know that for a fact?
1: I know he won't miss a chance to try and catch us leaving the house. Only he can't do it.
2: How soon we starting after that gold, Sam?
1: Wait till around 10 o'clock. Then we'll make out we're going to bed. Now, let's see if we got everything all set. What about the horses, Butch?
0: I left them near the rock. They'll be ready.
1: You got one white one there?
0: I got a Palomino. It'll look white enough at night.
1: And you, Lefty.
2: Yeah?
1: You're the biggest of us. You've got to wear that mask and ride the Palomino. Then let March and his daughter or someone else in town get a quick glimpse at you.
2: I get it all worked out, Sam.
1: Good enough. Now, all you fellas move around some and be sure to pass the windows once in a while so as a lawman can see you. We'll make out to go to bed around 10. Then we'll start out.

0: The lawman saw the lights in the house turned out as the men apparently settled themselves for the night. In reality, Sam Parker opened a trap door in the floor of the house and descended to a cellar with his men following.
1: Now we can strike a light. Get the lantern going, Butch. Lefty, you close that trap door before you come down the ladder.
2: Yes.
1: Come on down now, Lefty.
2: All set, Sam.
1: You go ahead with the lamp, Butch. You know your way through the tunnel.
2: Yeah. Shall we lock this door into the tunnel?
1: No.
2: Do you think there's a chance the sheriff might find our tunnel someday?
1: No, I don't think so. The entrance is well hid. No one would know was there unless they went right into the middle of all that underbrush.
2: If the sheriff ever did find
1: it... Then we'd have to get the sheriff out in the way. And when folks give up hunting for him, get a new sheriff elected.
2: Seems odd to me that he ain't never figured out that we might have some way of getting out of the house without him seeing us.
1: You don't think that far. If he did, he wouldn't figure there'd be a tunnel this long. Must have been an underground river or something here sometime in the past.
2: Yeah, I reckon so.
3: The closer the sheriff gets to the house and watching it, the further he gets from where the tunnel opens out.
1: He'll be good and close to the house tonight. We can be sure of that.
2: I can see the underbrush ahead. We're near the opening now.
1: Here we are.
2: What sound our horses make when we leave will be covered by the cattle over yonder.
1: Sure. Look back toward the house. You see that big rock? That's likely where the lawmen are waiting. After tonight, the sheriff should be doggone sure we ain't guilty of nothing.
0: The men rode into town. While three of them, including Sam Parker, made their way to the express office, Lefty headed for the home of the manager. He entered boldly, gun in hand.
3: All right, March, come up with your hands up.
4: What? Who are you?
3: Sam, where you are? Where's your father?
4: He isn't here.
3: Is he at the office?
4: No. What do you want?
3: I want the key to the express office. Where is it?
4: Your mask.
3: What of it? Where's that key?
4: I don't know. Have the key. Father has it.
3: Oh, he has it, eh? Where is he?
4: He's with the sheriff. Who are you?
3: You wouldn't know who I was. If you don't have any key, then I'll have to bust the door down. But I'm roping you.
4: No, you
3: shut
4: can't.
3: Up. No. I don't need to be interrupted, miss. There, that'll hold you. Now a gag. No. It won't hurt if you don't fight it. Just tell your part that there's no use trying to find me. I'll be a long ways off by morning. There. Good evening, miss. Get up there.
5: Good work, Miss Dolly. I'll have that rope off in just a minute. There's the gag.
4: Oh, what a frightful man.
5: There you are.
4: He had a light horse just like yours.
5: Yes, and he left the door open so you'd be sure and see it.
4: Is Paul all right?
5: Of course he is. Before this night is over, we'll have full confessions from every one of that gang.
4: How did you know about the tunnel they have?
5: Fellow knows this part of the country very well. He knew about that old tunnel when he was a boy. It was long before this country was settled. Now I've got to go. Don't worry, Miss Dolly.
3: You located the boxes of gold, Sam?
1: The boys are fetching them out right now. They're nailed up real tight. Have to take them to the ranch and open them there. How'd you make out, Lefty?
3: Fine. I let the girl see your mask and the light horse. She'll tell a story that put us in the clear and put all the blame on the masked man.
2: The last of the boxes is being loaded now, Sam. We can start back.
1: Good. Let's get going then. I wonder if March will figure one man couldn't carry all the gold.
2: He'll figure the masked man had a couple of pack mules or something. It don't matter how he figures. He can't prove a thing on us, Sam.
1: Come on, back to the house. Get him!
2: Get him! Get him! Get him! Get him! Get him.
0: Parker and his men arrived at the ranch. The gold was unloaded and carried into the tunnel. At last, the cellar of the house was reached, and Sam himself went up the ladder and pressed against the trap door.
1: Door's stuck or something.
2: Push harder, Sam.
1: I'm pushing all I can. Won't budge.
2: Yeah, here. Let me give you a hand.
1: Yeah.
2: Crowd over so we can both stand here on the ladder.
1: Now, together. Seems like it's locked.
2: It can't be. There wasn't nobody in the house.
1: Doggone it all. We'll have to find another way of getting to the house.
3: Boys.
1: What's the matter?
3: I thought I heard someone coming.
1: In the tunnel?
3: Yeah.
6: You did. There's the masked man.
1: You. How'd you know about this?
6: I followed you from town. You're covered. Don't move.
1: You followed us?
3: You were here alone?
6: I untied Dolly March as soon as you left that house. I was in the house at the time you were. So the girl knows the truth.
1: It's your word against ours, mister. The sheriff won't have much confidence in the word of a masked man. You see, we won't go to jail. You will. We'll tell a story that'll send you there. Now, if you'd like to join up with us...
6: You suggested something like that before.
1: How'd you know about the tunnel?
6: I told you I followed you from town.
1: I can use you, stranger. I can make you rich.
6: Not where you're going.
1: Why? You think a respectable man like me will go to jail on the strength of what you have to tell?
6: You'll go to jail on the strength of what you tell. See those boxes you stole from the express office?
1: Well, what about them?
6: They don't hold gold. They're weighted with lead and filled with hornets.
2: What?
6: The sheriff is waiting in your house above the trap door. His men in March are there with him. I'm barring the door to the tunnel. You'll get out of the cellar when you confess everything to the sheriff. In the meantime, let's see you fight the hornets. I'll let them out.
7: Stop! Wait!
6: There's three boxes open. Let's open some more. There's the rest of them.
2: No! Get them out of here!
6: Adios!
1: Try that door he went out of. We gotta get out.
2: There's millions of them.
3: Get us out of here. I'm stuck in 100 places.
1: Hey, hold on.

0: They're having a right fancy time down below there. Open the trap door a little. How about it, Sam? Do you confess the express robbery?
1: Yes. Let us out of here. We've done it.
0: The bank robbery?
1: Yes. The money's down the cellar here. We give it all back. Let us out. We're being entered by the Hornets.
0: Sam Jurgens' robbery?
1: We done them all, Sheriff.
0: All right. Come up, then.
1: Them Hornets. That masked man.
2: You keep the Hornets down below. Don't let them out into the house.
0: You won't be in the house but a minute. You'll be in the jail.
3: You're all covered, so don't try anything.
4: Keep them Hornets down below.
2: There must be a million of them.
0: Don't get excited. There wasn't many of them. Only a few and a couple of the boxes. Just enough so you'd hear a little buzzing. And so as the Lone Ranger would be speaking the truth.
5: There wasn't a lot of them.
0: Reckon the Lone Ranger figured that your imagination would make up for most of the Hornets. Now start marching. You're going to jail.
6: Hello,

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5: You know what that music say?
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7: 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Amos and Andy!
8: Good evening, ladies and gentlemen. 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It's about time for the annual Mystic Knights of the Sea Lodge Hall outing, the yearly boat trip to Hendrick Hudson Island. With the trip only a few days away, the Kingfish's wife, Sapphire, and her mother are looking over the album of pictures they took on the last outing.
9: Here's a good picture. Look at this one. Oh, ain't that cute?
10: Oh, look, George, this was taken right on the beach of the island.
11: Oh, yeah, it's a picture of that whale that washed up.
9: Yeah, that's it. Wait a minute, Baldy, that's me.
11: Oh, yeah, so it is. Yeah, I got my monsters mixed up there, didn't I? Yeah, the one with the fins is the whale, I remember that.
9: Never mind, never you mind. Look at this snapshot here.
10: Oh, George, it's you with the Hudson River behind you.
9: Yeah, look at them bow legs.
11: I don't have no bow legs.
9: Oh, no? In this picture, you straddles that river like the George Washington Bridge.
11: Watch that cackle there, Mama. Somebody liable to come along and slip an egg under you. What is this picture here?
10: Oh, that's one of the games we played. There's that young widow Jackson finishing the 100-yard dash.
11: Oh, yeah, I remember that. I never seen a gal run that fast in my life. Of course, we didn't find out till later that Andy was chasing her, though, you see.
9: Oh, I bet we'll have even a bigger and better outing this year.
11: Now, wait a minute now. After last year's clam big, I think we done called off the future Tomain festivals.
10: Why, what are you talking about, George? The outing is set for next Sunday, and I want you to hire the boat today.
9: Yeah, the same one we got last year, the Mariposa.
10: Yes, George, and you better stock up on the food and the soft drinks and everything.
11: Now, wait a minute, y'all. Hold it there. Where are we getting the money for all these gay doings?
10: Why, George, after we had that raffle at Christmas time for the outing fund, we collected over $500. You have it in the Lodge Hall safe.
11: Oh, yeah. I forgot I had it there. Yeah, got it locked right in there, don't I?
9: Well, everybody's looking forward to it. The members, the women's auxiliary, everybody. Just think what it would be like if we didn't have the money down there in the lodge safe. Wouldn't that be a terrible thing?
11: Yeah, it sure is. I mean, it sure would be.

0: Kingfish, you mean to say that you done spent the money the brothers collected for the outing? There ain't no money to hire the boat or nothing?
1: Well, I'll explain it to you how it happened, Mander.
0: Yeah.
1: When the money come in for the outing, I put it in the safe. But then something happened. I took a little out, but I put a little back in. The next time, I took more out than I put back in. Well, the inning and the outing been going on since January. With more outing than inning, so the outing ain't in. That's all right.
0: In other words, between your inning and outing, the outing is out, huh?
1: Yeah, that's the gist of it there. You got a pretty good swing of it.
0: Yeah, well, you better do something, though. All the members is counting on this boat trip.
1: Well, I was thinking of using the money from the insurance fund for the outing fund. But I done already done used the money from the insurance fund to replace the welfare fund that I used to make up the deficit for the health fund. You see what I mean?
0: Well, why don't you fall back on the sinking fund?
1: Well, I've been doing a little till-tapping there, too, ain't it? And if I falls back on that, I gonna land on $1.38, I can tell you.
0: Yeah, well, what are you gonna do, Kingfish?
1: Well, I done merged all the funds, including the bonds and the $10,000 indenture, and I done managed to scrape up $200. I just have to swing the boat trip on that some way.
0: Yeah, but the boat company wants $350 for the Mariposa. You can't afford the boat. And you ain't got nothing to buy the food and the soft drinks with.
1: Well, I figure I can work that out, Andy. I think we could get a cheaper boat and then cut the drink and the food expense to the bone.
0: Oh, how are you going to do that now, King?
1: Now, well, I done looked up the tide schedule for tomorrow, and we is in for a pretty high tide and some ground swells. So there ain't no use overbuying on the food. Most of the brothers going to be upset by all the rocking and rolling, so we ought to turn a neat profit on their weak stomachs alone, you see there.
0: Yeah, but listen, Kingfish, them brothers paid their money. They ain't going to let a little thing like rolling around the deck in agony stop them from stuffing themselves off.
1: Well, it's going to slow them down a little bit anyway. Now, besides that, I got another angle. Last year, we spent $35 alone on hot dogs. I think we can cut that to the bone, too.
0: Yeah, how you going to do that?
1: Well, now, here is the plan, Ender. I'm going to put you down in the galley of the ship cooking.
0: Yeah.
1: Now, if any of the brothers manages to stagger down the stairway there for the hot dog, here's what you do. Mm-hmm. When you serve the dog, you reaches for the mustard stick with your right hand, and you palms the hot dog out of the roll with your left.
0: Yeah, but even with the boat rocking, the brothers is going to know if they had a hot dog or not, ain't they?
1: That's where the mustard comes in. We is going to use hot English mustard, and we're going to load it with horseradish. And between the mustard and the horseradish, their gums is going to be so numb, they ain't going to know what happened to them.
0: Listen, you mean that you is going to serve the whole 30 brothers and their wives with one hot dog?
1: No, we better get two in case the first one gets tatted up a little bit. Now, the next thing is the potato salad.
0: Yeah.
1: Now, we done got 8 gallons last year. I think we can get along with 2 quarts this time.
0: Now, wait a minute. Well, how are you going to do that? I ain't going to palm no potato salad. I'll tell you that right now.
1: And I'll tell you what we're going to... Look here, we follow the same principle that we done with the mustard. Might make a slight change in the recipe. Now, instead of using vinegar, we're going to cut the stuff with energine.
0: Well, that'll take care of that, all right. Now, what about the soft drinks?
1: Well, now, listen, Andy, by the time they get through fighting the mustard and the energy, and they ain't going to be in no shape for no soft drinks. I think we can cover that situation with 4 gallons of cold water and a lemon.
0: Well, I hope it works out for your sake.
1: Then we go down to the dock and rent ourselves a cheaper boat than the Mariposa. We can find a good boat down there.
0: Well, it better work, because if the brothers find out about you tapping the outing fund, they ain't going to like it very well.
1: You don't think they'd resort to violence, do you?
0: Well, I don't know. They kind of got it in for you. Special over that little incident over the burial fund last year.
1: They mad about that, huh?
0: Yeah. The burial fund included a bronze casket. And it didn't set too well with some of the brothers lowering Brother Simpson into the ground in that second-hand cedar chest.
1: You think they're going to take action, huh?
0: Well, I'll tell you one thing, Kingfish. Unless you come up with that boat trip, you're going to end up just as moth-proof as Brother Simpson was.
1: Oh, yeah.
2: Mm-hmm. 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

0: got a lot of them pleasure boats tied up down here at the dock, all right.
1: Yeah. Say, there's a nice sailboat.
0: Sailboat, Ender? That's what they call a sloop.
1: How can you tell it's a sloop?
0: By the rear deck, Ender. A sloop always has a droop to the poop.
1: Hey, what's that one over there, that big one?
0: That's what they call a twin focal brigantine.
1: Show me where the focal is.
0: Oh, you can't see a focal, Andy. A focal's like a diesel engine, only more powerful, you see.
1: Well, if we're going to rent a boat, I'm glad you know so much about them. Hey, there's a boat we might be able to afford. Focus with your eyes on that over there, look.
0: Yeah, that's about a 40-footer, the Mary Ellen. Yeah, pretty name. Ought to get about 25 or 30 of the brothers and the wives on that thing.
1: Yeah, the Mary Ellen. Kind of weather-beaten, but it might do. Hey, look like a sailor sitting there on the deck.
0: Yeah, you look like one of them real old salts, all right. Let's ask him about renting the boat. Let me do the talking, though, Andy. You got to speak their language or the fellow will jip you every time.
1: Yeah, that's right. Go ahead.
0: Ahoy there, mate.
2: Ahoy yourself.
0: By the clouds, I'd say the wind was northwest by quarter west off the larboard quarter.
2: By my nose, I'd say it's dead south off the fish market.
0: You a sailor?
2: They call me the old salt.
1: Well, look, Mr. Old Salt, is the boat Mary Ellen for rent?
2: Tain't.
0: Well, we just wanted to go up to the Henrik Hudson Island for a day.
2: Still tain't.
0: We'd pay $150 for it.
2: Maybe tis.
0: Well, tis it or tain't it?
2: $150 cash?
0: Yeah.
2: Tis.
1: Then we can have it for tomorrow?
2: That's right.
0: Just one more thing, will we have any trouble sailing the thing?
2: Won't have no trouble sailing this boat.
0: Fine, we'll take it for the day.
1: Yeah, and by the way, we want to do some cooking on it. Has it got a stove and all that?
2: Humdinger of a stove down in the galley.
0: Mm-hmm, then it's a deal.
2: No, it ain't.
0: Here's your money right here.
2: Tis.
0: Fine, we'll be down the first thing in the morning with 30 brothers and their wives.
2: She'll be right here waiting for you.
0: Fine. Now, see you then, mister. See you then. Come on, Andy. Come on.
3: Hi, Tom. How'd the fishing go on the old Mary Ellen today? Catch anything?
2: Couple of suckers. Rented them this old tub for a day's outing up to Henrik Hudson Island.
3: Rented this thing? Do they know anything about it?
2: Nope.
3: Well, why didn't you tell them it ain't your boat? That the former owner abandoned it. The motors was pulled out years ago and the bottom's all caved in. And when high tide comes in tomorrow morning at 10 o'clock, it'll be 5 feet underwater. Why didn't you tell them that?
2: Didn't ask me.

0: is chilly down here at this dock early in the morning, ain't it, Kingfish?
1: Yeah, Andy, it's 7:15. The brother will be arriving on the boat here in about an hour. I was just thinking, Andy, we don't know too much about boats. It might be a good idea if you and me went down below and got the motor started, kind of get our hands in, you know?
0: Yeah, get the motor started. That's a good idea. Yeah, I think the motor ought to be down the stairs here.
1: Now, wait a minute, Andy. On a boat, you don't call it stairs. You call it scuttlebutt.
0: Oh. Well, let's scuttle ourselves down there.
1: Yeah. Careful there, Andy. It's low here now. Watch your head on the beams.
0: What beams? Ow.
1: Those beams.
0: Yeah. Here's a stove. Here's a stove here. This must be the galley.
1: Yeah, the engine must be back here. Yeah, there's a sign on the door, the engine room. Open it up then.
0: Wow, it's dark in here.
1: Yeah, well, light a match so we can see the motor there.
0: Yeah.
1: Yeah, that's better.
0: No, it ain't. I still can't see the motor.
1: Wait a minute here, Andy. Wait a minute here now. Hold that there so we can all see.
0: Yeah.
1: Yeah, it's got to be around here somewhere.
0: No.
1: No fella would have rented us a boat without a motor, would he?
0: No, Kingfish, that sort of thing is your racket. If the engine ain't in the engine room, I don't know where else the engine could be.
1: Well, now look, Andy, this is the atomic age, boy. This is the age, this is the 20th century here.
0: It is, huh?
1: Yeah, everything is condensed.
0: Yeah.
1: Yeah, the motor must be tucked away somewhere in the boat here.
0: Oh, yeah.
1: All we got to do is find it. Now, let's start looking for it. Come on, let's go and look for it.
0: Oh, listen, Kingfish, I was tired. We done searched this boat for the last half hour. The only thing we done found was a rusty anchor chain, old pair of dungarees, and a dead mackerel. The closest thing we found to any kind of propulsion was when I sat down and that crab bit me.
1: Let's not get panicky right away. Now, I'll tell you what we'll do, Andy. We is here in the back of the boat.
0: Yeah. Oh, yeah. There's the propeller shaft coming in.
1: That's right, Andy. Now, the thing for us to do is to follow that propeller shaft, because there's got to be a motor on the end of it.
0: Yeah, that's right. Okay, let's go.
1: Yeah.
0: I'll put my hand on the thing here and follow the thing up.
1: Yeah, that's right. Kind of crawl along here. Keep going.
0: Yeah.
1: Keep going.
0: Yeah.
1: Keep going.
0: Mm. Wait a minute. I come to the end of the shaft.
1: Yeah, good. Oh, yeah. Now, we'll light a match, Andy, and see if there's anything there.
0: Yeah.
1: Find anything, Andy?
0: Yeah, it's a tag.
1: A tag? What do it say?
0: Motor condemned by U.S. Coast Guard and removed July 1926.
1: That old salt done gypped us. He knowed this boat didn't have no motor in it.
0: Yeah, well, what are you going to do, Kingfish? The brothers will be here in 10 or 15 minutes ready to sail.
1: Well, I tell you what, Andy. We're going to have to fool them. Now, look here. If we can keep the brothers and their wives all jolly and happy here on the dock, make them think that we got a big party going, why, they'll never miss the trip at all, you see?
0: Yeah, that's right. If you can get them whooping it up enough, it just might work. But if it don't, boy, and anything else go wrong, it's going to be the end of you.
1: Well, now, listen, Andy. What else can go wrong?
0: Well, I don't know. But if anything else happens on this boat, I got an idea them brothers is going to make mutiny on the Bounty look like a Sunday school picnic.
1: Oh, no.
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1: Folks, whoop it up, happy, fresh air and sunshine, jolly, Over the Bound and Main and all that stuff. Ha, ha, ha, ha.
3: Hey, son-in-law.
1: Yes, Mama dear.
4: This boat ain't bad, but when is we getting started for the island?
5: Yes, George. Some of the brothers and their wives is getting impatient.
1: Yeah, well, we get moving soon. We're having a little motor trouble. Having a little trouble getting it started.
5: Oh, is the motor missing?
1: Yeah, you might say it was, yeah.
4: Well, another thing, George, I done had 6 hot dogs and I'm still hungry.
1: Yeah, well, I'll take care of that right away, Mama. Let's have a nice party here now, folks. Be happy, be jolly. Ha, ha, ha, ha, ha.
4: Let's get some action here.
1: Yeah, we're going to get action here.
0: Hey, Kingfish. Kingfish, I want to speak to you.
1: Mm-hmm.
0: The brothers has been complaining about the hot dogs.
1: Yeah, well, I knew, Andy. I was prepared for that emergency. I done took the precaution of buying 3 dozen hot dogs extra. To give the brothers a fair shake, you might start slipping a hot dog in every other row, you see.
0: Well, I'm glad you got some new hot dogs. The one I've been palming is getting all wore out. The skin is hanging off that thing like a peeled banana.
1: What happened to the thing, Andy?
0: Well, I served a hot dog to that Mrs. DePeister. She's got them buck teeth, and she snapped at it before I could palm the roll. I want to tell you something. That poor hot dog took kind of a beating when I had to pry her pivot tooth out of it.
1: Well, do the best you can, Andy. Get back in the galley there, and I'll keep things tallied up. Hello there, folks. Come on, let's have it. Let's have some fun, yeah? Oh, that's it. Gay time. A sailor's life for me. Oh, ho, ho, ho. Oh, ho, ho, ho. It's a sailor's life for me.
6: Kingfish! Kingfish! I want to worry with you.
1: Oh, Calhoun, what is the trouble?
6: On behalf of the grievance committee, I've got some complaints on the conduct of this here boat trip.
1: Yeah, well, what's the matter?
6: I got the complaints all writ up here in legal fashion.
1: Yeah, read them all.
6: 1, hot dogs. It is hereby alleged that instead of hot dogs, mustard and horseradish is being served. And it is my contention that the said mustard is a violation of the Pure Food and Drug Act. And the aforementioned horseradish is against the best interest of the brothers' gallbladders.
1: Well, now, that's all been took care of, Calhoun. We're putting hot dogs in the hot dogs now. That's what we're doing.
6: Now, 2, potato salad. It is hereby alleged that some inflammable substance is being introduced into the potato salad. As evidence of this, Brother Higgins dropped a lighted cigar on his plate and is now suffering from third-degree burns.
1: Potato salad done exploded on the brush?
6: Yes, sir. 3, lemonade. This alleged beverage, upon being analyzed, was not only found to be lemonless, but contained several foreign objects. To wit, 4 bobby pins, a tea strainer, a golf ball, and an unidentified toupee. I tell you, Kingfish, some of the brothers had an awful time drinking that stuff.
1: You mean to say a toupee and a lemonade?
6: Yes, sir.
1: So that's what happened to Mama's poodle cut, huh? I'm going to have Andy throw in another lemon in there, boy, and that's going to spice the whole thing up.
6: And furthermore, the grievance committee complains that the brothers paid for an alleged boat trip, and there is further holes that...
5: George, come here.
1: Okay, Sapphire.
5: I want to show you something.
6: Yeah. You has acted in bad faith. You done promised us a trip to the island, and no such trip has been forthcoming. They further maintain that you... Now, that's funny, is I've been talking to this smokestack all this time.
1: What's this you want to show me, Sapphire?
5: Look there, George. Look over the side of the boat there.
1: Yeah, the water's come up quite a bit, ain't it?
5: Yes.
1: Well, that just means that the tide is coming in.
5: I know, George, but when the tide comes in, the boat should go up with it. George Stevens, there's something wrong here. This boat ain't floating.
1: What you talking about? It's a wooden boat, ain't it? Why wouldn't it float? The only reason it wouldn't float if it had a hole in the excuse me.
5: Where you going?
1: Well, I'm going to holler down to Andy in the galley. Andy, you down there?
0: Yeah.
1: A funny thing, Andy, the tide is coming in up here.
0: Funny thing, it's coming in down here, too.
1: Is it rising fast?
0: I think so. It just put the stove out in the galley.
1: Holy smokes, there must be a hole down there. You think it's small enough to plug up?
0: I don't think so. School of Mackerel just swum in here with me.
1: Well, get out of there fast, Andy. Get out. Oh, me, look at the water. They're starting to come over the sides of the boat.
4: George, what's going on here?
1: Well,
5: George, what are we going to do? The decks is getting flooded.
1: Kingfish, you better get these people off this boat and get them off here quick, too.
5: You in charge? Do something, George. What's going to happen?
1: Well, folks, as the captain of the Titanic said, I think we is in for a wet afternoon. That's what I'm saying. Wait a minute now. Quiet, you folks. Quiet. Listen. We all got to go back. We got to go back. We're on the dock safe now. And if you'll just be quiet, the Kingfish has something to say.
6: Don't let him say nothing. Let me at him. I'll punch him in the nose.
4: I'll scratch his eyes out.
1: Wait a minute, everybody. Now, wait a minute. Calm down. Now, listen, folks. I'm going to talk to you like that great brother that belongs to that great fraternity, the Mystic Knights of the Sea. And I'm going to tell you now that this was all a mistake. My loving children, the fellow that rented me this boat, the Mary Ellen, done jipped me. Just think of a man that would do a thing like that to me. It wasn't my fault, but I tell you, I'm going to refund everybody their money. It's costing me a lot, but everybody will get back every cent they paid.
6: Ooh, well, that's different then.
1: Now, everybody, here's what we're going to do. Now, here's what I want you to get in the spirit of this thing. Now we're up on the dock here. Let's line up here, and we'll march back to the buses singing the famous Large Hall song. All right, 1, 2, 3, go!
3: Hail to thee, our mighty Kingfish, glorious!

0: Well, Andy, that was a mess yesterday, all right. I sure was lucky that nobody got hurt on that boat leaking like it was, you know?
1: Oh, yeah, Amos, that was something. But outside of a few wet feet and a couple of cases of ptomaine, there wasn't no real damage.
0: Yeah, well, it certainly was big of the kingfish, though, to refund everybody their money back.
1: Big of him. He had to do it. The brothers had to give him a burial at sea right there at the dock if he didn't. But that was something. That old salt chartering the kingfish, that no-good boat for $150.
0: Yeah, well, I guess this'll teach the kingfish a lesson once and for all that it just don't pay to cheat and gyp people, Andy.
1: Yeah, you're right. I guess he has done learned his lesson at last.
0: Oh, yeah, ain't no two ways about that.
2: Well, there you are, old salt. $250 for chartering me your boat, the Mary Ellen, for a two-day fishing trip. She's a good boat, isn't she, old salt?
0: Well, I'll tell you, mate, maybe she tills and maybe she tain't. I don't know what to say.

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1: If you're paying this kind of money for a car, you'd want it to have a touch of style, legroom, four doors, and all that. 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

0: I'm the Whistler.
1: She wants me to leave. Wants me out of the way. Sure, so she can have everything for herself. Well, I ain't gonna let her. I'll kill her first.
2: Saturday night, and again, CBS presents The Whistler.
0: I, the Whistler, know many things, for I walk by night. I know many strange tales, many secrets hidden in the hearts of men and women who stepped into the shadows. And so I tell you tonight the unusual story of justice. Elderly John Henderson, a well-to-do farmer in the Middle West, a widower with a son of 18, has recently married a young woman named Martha, a girl from the city. The coming of the war placed extra burdens upon Mr. Henderson, and in the past few months, the shortage of hands and overwork have been too much for his aging heart. It has been necessary for him to take to his bed and trust the actual running of the farm to his eccentric son, Matthew.
1: Father, I want to talk to you.
3: What's wrong now, Matt?
1: I got to talk to you.
3: Well, come in and talk.
1: I'm not staying here any longer. I'm leaving.
3: Oh, don't start that again.
1: I ain't going to stay here and be bossed around by that woman. I ain't going to.
3: Don't I have trouble enough without you squawking all the time? What is it now?
1: I know more about this farm than she does. Who does she think she is?
3: Martha is my wife, Matt. She's a good woman, and she's trying her best to be a mother to you. But you're too pig-headed to give her a chance.
1: Mother? She's nothing but a nasty
3: old... Now, Matthew, that'll be enough out of you.
1: She don't like me, and I don't like her.
3: Shut up! Or I'll get out of this bed and wail the daylights out of you.
1: Maybe she's got you, Buffalo, but I know she's here for no good.
3: Did you hear me?
1: Oh, she's making a fool out of you. Do this, do that, do this. I hate her.
3: You better shut up, Matthew.
1: Oh, she's a devil, a scheming devil.
3: You lazy, good-for-nothing brat. Get out of here.
1: I'm not lazy. She's been telling you that.
3: She hasn't said a word that isn't the truth.
1: She wants me to leave. Wants me out of the way. Sure, so she can have everything for herself. Well, I ain't gonna let her. I'll kill her first.
3: You'll what?
1: Nothing.
3: Get out of this room, you little fool. Get out. Get out of this house.
1: I won't. That's just what she wants. She wants me out, so you can leave everything to her. So you'll change your will.
3: I'll change my will. I'll change it first thing in the morning. To think that I should have such an idiot for a son.
4: What on earth is going on in here? What's all the shouting about?
1: None of your business.
4: Matt, what's wrong with you?
1: You ought to know.
4: How do you feel, John?
3: I was all right, Martha, till this crazy whippersnapper come in here.
4: You better leave the room, Matt. You know better than to excite your father. You know he has high blood pressure.
1: Yeah. I can't seem to remember that, but I notice you do. All right, I'll go.
3: I wish I could understand that boy. He's certainly a problem.
4: Oh, forget about it, John. He's very young.
3: Oh, I can't understand why he dislikes you so much, Martha.
4: He's determined that no one will take his mother's place. I've done everything to win him over. I suppose it's because I'm so much younger than his mother would have been. If I could just gain his confidence.
3: Yes, Martha, that's the problem.
4: He's really a good boy, but he's made up his mind to dislike me.
3: I know.
4: He thinks I'm driving him. There's so many things to be done around here, and with a shortage of hands, it's almost impossible to carry on.
3: Yes, I know. And I appreciate your interest, Martha. I know you're doing your best. I only wish I could get up from here and do something.
4: Don't worry, darling.
3: I got this letter this morning from Henry Jacobs. He was with me for 10 years. He was wounded in action, and he'll be released from the hospital in San Francisco in a week. Says he's coming back here.
4: Back here to work?
3: I don't know. I hope so. We could certainly use him.
4: Oh, John, that would be wonderful.
3: He's been discharged, but I've no idea what condition he's in. But he's welcome any time.
4: Whatever his condition, he can do something. You better try to rest now. Matthew has upset you terribly.
0: Weeks pass, and all the while the enmity between Matt and Martha grows worse and worse. Then one morning, the long-awaited arrival of Henry Jacobs becomes a reality.
5: Well, well, things don't look same around here. What's happened, Matt?
1: Things ain't same around here, Henry.
5: Should say not. It looks kind of run down.
1: Yeah?
5: Well, that can be taken care of in short order. Can it?
1: I don't know.
5: What's wrong with you, sourpuss?
1: You'll find out. You just wait.
5: Well, let's get out of this jalopy. How many hands you have now, Matt?
1: Just me.
5: Just you? Well, no wonder things are run down.
6: What do you mean by that?
5: Where's your pop?
6: Upstairs in bed. He ain't well.
4: Oh, hello, Matt. Well, you must be Henry Jacobs.
5: Yeah, that's right.
4: I'm certainly glad to see you.
5: I'm glad to see you. Who are you?
6: Well, she lives here.
4: Matt.
5: Lives here? Oh, that's nice.
4: I'm Mrs. John Henderson.
5: What? Mrs.?
4: Yes, that's right.
5: You mean your pop's married?
6: Yeah, the old fool.
4: Matt, please.
5: Well, congratulations, Mrs. Henderson. Pop sure knows how to pick him.
6: Well, she did the picking.
5: Well, where is he? I'd like to have a talk with him.
6: He's upstairs in bed.
5: I'll go right up. By the way, what's your first name, Miss Henderson?
4: Why, Marta.
5: Marta, huh? Well, I'll run up and see Pop.
4: Yes, he's waiting for you. And lunch will be ready in just a few minutes.
5: Well, I'll be ready, Marta.
7: Henry, you're certainly a sight for sore eyes. I'm glad you're back safe, and I want you to know that I'm proud of you.
5: Thanks.
7: How do you feel? Were you hurt bad?
5: No, not too bad. I can still do things. I have to go back in a year or so if it's still going on. In the meantime, I plan to stay here.
7: Good.
5: From the looks of things, you sure need someone.
7: I certainly do. Oh, you met Marta, of course.
5: Yeah, nice woman. What's wrong with Matthew? He don't seem to like her.
7: I don't know, Henry. He's got some idea in his head that she doesn't like him.
5: Well, Matt always was a peculiar kid.
7: He's worse now than he was.
5: Well, maybe he'll get over it.
7: You like Marta? You think she's a good woman?
5: Why, of course, she's wonderful. How'd you finagle it?
7: Oh, I don't know.
5: Well, don't matter. She's a swell gal.
7: Glad you like her, Henry. She's trying hard to run things, and with no one but Matt.
5: Don't worry, Pop. I'll pitch in the morning, and in a few days, no one will recognize the place. I'll see you later.
0: And so Henry pitches in. And in 3 weeks, things are, as he predicted, unrecognizable. Everything has changed, taken on a new appearance. Henry has worked like a dog all day long, every day. At the edge of the field, by the stream, Henry pauses for lunch. A lunch brought to him every noon by Marta.
4: More chicken, Henry?
5: No, couldn't eat another bite, Marta.
4: I fried it just for you.
5: Yeah? And I couldn't. I'm full up to here.
4: You're a sissy.
5: Well, maybe so, but I just can't eat anymore.
4: When do you think you'll be going back?
5: Back where?
4: Why, back to the Army.
5: Oh, I don't know. I haven't the slightest idea if they'll want me.
4: Really?
5: Would you miss me?
4: Why, yes, of course. We'd miss you very much. You've meant a great deal to us.
5: Who's us?
4: John and me.
5: I see. You know something? When I came here, I was counting the days until I could get back into action. But for some reason, I'd like to stay here a while longer. I wonder what that reason is.
4: What do you think it is, Henry?
5: Well, I have an idea.
4: Yes?
5: I think it's because of you, Marta.
4: Me? But...
5: Yeah, you.
4: But that's ridiculous.
5: Yeah, I know it is. But that's the way it is.
4: Henry, look at me. Do you love me? Is that what you're trying to say?
5: Well, I don't know just what I'm trying to say, but... Well, I'm just a little punch drunk.
4: Why don't you tell me?
5: But you're married, Marta. Married to John.
4: You want to say it. Why don't you?
5: All right. Yes, I do. I do love you.
4: Henry.
5: Now, I better get back to that tractor. Got a lot of work to do.
4: Henry. Kiss me.
5: Huh?
4: Now, you better get back to your tractor.
8: Hello there, Miss Henderson.
4: What? Matthew.
8: How's everything?
4: What do you want?
8: Nothing at all. Just wondering how Father'll take it when I tell him what I just saw.
4: And what did you see?
8: You and Henry. Kiss him. I wonder how Father's going to like that.
4: He wouldn't like it, Matthew. It would upset him terribly.
8: That's just what I figure.
4: You wouldn't dare.
8: Then why'd you do it?
4: Because Henry's a good man. He's worked hard. There's no harm in kissing him.
8: Well, maybe Father'll see it differently. I think I'll tell him right now.
4: Matthew, wait.
8: Huh? Wait for what?
4: I want to talk to you.
8: All right, talk.
4: You mustn't tell your father. Well, he wouldn't be able to...
8: Able to take the shocks, that is.
4: Please don't say anything about it.
8: Then you clear out of here by tomorrow, or I'll tell him. You're a devil. You made a fool out of Father, now you're starting on Henry. You clear out of here, and I'll say nothing.
4: Matthew, listen.
8: No, you get out, or I'll spill the whole thing.
0: Well, Marta, now you are in a precarious situation. Matthew really has something to talk about now. And he means what he says. Better think fast, Marta. What are you going to do?
4: Henry?
5: Yeah, Marta? What are you doing here?
4: I've got to talk to you.
5: Sure, but what? What's upset you?
4: It's Matthew.
5: What's he done?
4: Henry, he saw us.
5: Saw us? So what?
4: He was standing in the bushes behind us. He saw us and he heard every word we said.
5: How do you know?
4: The second you walked away, he stepped out. He saw you kiss me.
5: Well, what about it? No harm in that, is there?
4: Well, for some reason, he's never liked me, Henry. Now he's threatened me.
5: Threatened you?
4: Yes, he says he's going to tell his father all about it. Naturally, he'll exaggerate everything.
5: Where's the threat come in?
4: Well, he's going to tell John unless I leave here by tomorrow.
5: Leave here? It's ridiculous. Why should you leave here? You belong here. You worked hard around this place. Why should you give it all up and walk out just because of what Matthew thinks?
4: What he thinks doesn't make any difference. The trouble is, what will happen when he tells Father?
5: Yeah, the meddlesome little yap.
4: You know what will happen. John will be furious. He'll probably order us both out of the house.
5: Think so?
4: Well, of course he will. He'll believe everything Matthew tells him. He'll cut me off without a dollar. He'll get a divorce. Do you realize what this means?
5: Yeah. It wouldn't be so good, would it?
4: I have an interest in this place. I've worked hard, and I don't intend to give it up. Certainly not because of Matthew. He'd like nothing better than to have his father turn against me.
5: Confound that good-for-nothing little troublemaker. Well, I don't want anything to happen to you because of me. Maybe I can explain to the old man. Just say Matthew was imagining things, that there was nothing to it.
4: And do you think John would believe you? Do you?
5: Probably not. It's a shame the old man has to have such a half-baked son.
4: Yes, but there's nothing to be done about that.
5: Well, in this condition, the old boy's liable to depart any day. He's pretty bad off.
4: Yes.
5: Yeah. As it stands, half the property will go to you and half to Matthew.
4: That's right.
5: But if Matthew stirs up trouble, you'll get nothing. Matthew will get it all.
4: Yes. That wouldn't be fair, Henry. Wouldn't be right. What can be done about it?
5: Well, I don't know right now, but something can be done. I'll tell you what. You have a talk with Matthew. Tell him he's mistaken. Try to talk him out of telling John. If that don't work, then tell him that... Well, tell him you'll do as he says, that you'll leave as soon as possible.
4: I'll try, Henry.
5: In the meantime, some way will turn up to work out of this. You understand?
4: Yes, Henry. I understand.
5: Here he comes now. I'll get out of the way and leave you alone with him.
9: Oh, there.
4: Matthew, have you said anything to your father yet?
9: Father? What about?
4: You know. About me and Henry.
9: Oh, that. No, but I'm a gunner in a little bit.
4: Please don't, Matt. Think it over. You misunderstood everything. It isn't the way you think.
9: Oh, no. You can't pull any of your tricks on me.
4: I'm not pulling any tricks, Matthew. You're mistaken about everything. Oh, please don't tell him. You've upset him enough. You're constantly at him about something.
9: Am I?
4: Yes. Anyone would think you had no regard whatever for his health, that you didn't care whether he lived or not.
9: That's so.
4: And if you tell him this, it may kill him.
9: Yeah? Well, I'm going to tell him just the same.
4: All right, Matthew, you win.
9: Huh.
4: You don't need to tell him. I'll leave.
9: When?
4: Just as soon as possible.
9: When is that?
4: A couple of days. I just can't walk out in a few minutes.
9: Okay. Okay, I'll give you 3 days. That's next Saturday night.

0: Afternoon, Miss Jenkins.
1: How are you, Matthew?
0: Now,
1: what can I do for you today?
0: Well, let's see. Got a list of things here someplace. Oh, yeah. Yeah, here it is. I want some spirit of camphor and some tincture arnica and some...
1: Here, just a minute. Give me that list and I'll get the articles.
0: Oh.
1: You have me making 20 trips all over this whole drugstore.
0: Okay.
1: Camphor. Arnica. There we are. Quinine. Toothpaste. Your father's prescription refilled. Well, you'll have to wait a few minutes for that, Matthew.
0: Oh, yeah, sure.
1: And, what's this? Arsenic.
0: Yeah.
1: What's that for?
0: Well, for rats. Rat poison.
1: Well, I'll just give you a package of rat poison ready prepared.
0: That's all right, I guess.
1: There you are. Here. You'll have to sign this register for the rat poison.
0: Huh?
1: On this line.
0: Yeah, sure. There you are.
1: I'll have the prescription ready for you in a couple of minutes. Just take it easy, Matthew.
0: Yeah, sure.

0: Oh, hello there.
1: Oh, hello, Matthew. I was wondering if you were going to get back in time for dinner.
0: You mean supper?
1: Yes, supper.
0: Why shouldn't I be come back for supper?
1: Well, I don't know. No reason.
0: Where's Henry?
1: Why, he's in the parlor reading.
0: Yeah?
1: What are you staring at?
0: Nothing. I'm not staring.
1: Did you get the things from the store?
0: Yeah, they are back in the back porch.
1: Dinner will be ready in a minute or so. As soon as I fix this tray for your father.
0: I'll take it up to him when it's ready.
1: All right.
0: In the meantime, I'll go in and have a talk with Henry about that tractor bill.
2: Oh, got back, did you?
0: Yeah, went to a picture show. Swell picture.
2: That so?
0: Yeah, Sherlock Holmes.
2: Oh? Murder story, I suppose.
0: Yeah. Good show. I had it all figured out, though.
2: Oh, is that so? Can't fool you, huh?
0: No, I was way ahead of him.
1: Here you are, Matthew. Better take it up to your father while it's hot.
0: Sure. Ah, parsnips night, huh? Gee, I like parsnips. I'll be right down.
3: All through the meal, Matthew and Henry and Marta say little, but each out of the corner of his eye constantly watches the others. Matthew is the most silent and refuses to engage in conversation. Now dinner is over, and as they rise from the table...
1: John.
2: Something's wrong.
1: It's another attack. Hurry! John, what is it?
4: Marta, my medicine.
2: I'll get it.
4: Hurry, Marta.
2: Here it is.
1: John! Quick, Matthew, call the doctor. Hurry!
3: Yes, Matthew, call the doctor. But it's too late for the doctor because John is gone. But the doctor comes, pronounces John dead, and leaves. And the next morning after the body is removed, two men drive up to the farm.
1: Yes?
5: Miss Anderson?
1: Yes?
5: My name is Houston. I'm the sheriff.
1: Yes, Mr. Houston.
5: May we come in?
1: Of course.
5: Oh, this is Deputy Sheriff Baker.
6: How do you do, Mrs. Anderson?
5: I'd like to talk to you regarding the circumstances of your husband's death.
1: Circumstances? Well, what do you mean?
5: Your husband's doctor refused to sign a death certificate.
1: Refused?
5: Yeah.
1: But why should he refuse? Why, Mr. Henderson has been ill for some time.
5: Nevertheless, the doctor suggested that an autopsy be performed.
1: An autopsy? Why an autopsy?
5: Because your husband didn't die of a stroke.
1: He didn't?
5: No.
1: Well, then what on earth?
5: Well, it seems that...
1: Oh, come in, Henry. You too, Matthew.
2: Why? What's wrong, Marta?
5: You're Henry Jacobs?
2: That's right.
5: I'm Houston, the sheriff.
2: Sheriff?
5: And how are you, Matthew?
0: I'm all right.
5: All right, sit down, all of you.
0: What are you doing here?
5: We'll get to that in a minute, Matthew.
1: Sheriff says that John didn't die of a stroke.
2: What?
5: That's right. The doctor suggested an autopsy. It was performed and a content of arsenic was found.
2: Arsenic? Good Lord.
5: John Henderson was poisoned. The doctor recognized the symptoms. He examined the food served John last night and became suspicious. He brought some of it with him. Arsenic was found in the parsnips.
1: Parsnips?
5: Did you prepare the food, Mrs. Henderson?
1: Of course.
5: Did you by any chance put anything in the food?
1: Certainly not. Where would I get arsenic?
5: Do you have any arsenic or rat poison on the place?
2: No, not a bit. I'm out of it. I'm going to get some tomorrow.
5: You better check the premises thoroughly, Baker.
6: Yes, sir.
5: Did you serve the food to your husband?
1: Well, no. Matthew took it to his room.
6: But I didn't put anything in it. Why should I?
5: According to Dr. Stevens, you and your father have been quarreling a lot.
6: Oh, but I didn't put anything in the food. I didn't.
5: Then why did you buy a box of rat poison at the drugstore yesterday? A single little box of rat poison for a farm this size. Why?
6: Well, I...
5: Come on, why?
6: Because she wanted it. She told me to get it.
5: Well, you signed for it.
6: She did it. She told me to get it. She's the one who did it.
1: Matthew.
6: She did it.
1: I never said a word about rat poison. We always buy it by the pound.
6: Oh, she's a lion. She wanted father to die. She couldn't change his will, so he couldn't divorce her.
5: All right. Where is the box of poison you bought, Matthew?
6: I don't know. I gave it her.
5: Come on. Where is it?
1: I never even saw it, Sheriff. He's lying.
5: Matthew and his father have been quarreling.
1: Yes. I'm sorry, Matthew. You forced me to tell the truth.
6: Oh, she's a devil. I knew she was here for no good. She did it. She's going to kill me, too. I know she's a devil.
5: Stop yelling, will you?
7: Oh, Sheriff, I couldn't find a speck of arsenic on the place excepting this.
5: Rat poison. Where'd you find this box?
7: In that room there. In the bureau drawer.
5: Whose room is that?
2: It's Matthew's room.
6: I didn't put it there. She did. She put it there.
2: He didn't know such thing.
6: Oh, you're all against me. You all want to get rid of me. I know.
5: All right. Come on, Matthew. You're a bit too hot under the collar. We'll take you where you can cool off for a while.
3: Yes, you were too hot under the collar. You walked right into it, Matthew. Everything points as evidence against you. You shouldn't have bought that little package of rat poison for so large a farm. You should have known better than that. But you did, and now you're trapped. Yes, the trial is over. Matthew has been convicted and sentenced to life. Several months have passed, and Marta and Henry are still running the farm. Marta has inherited all the property, even Matthew's share. And, too, Marta and Henry are now married.
1: Enjoy your dinner, Henry?
2: Hmm? Oh, yeah. Very good.
1: You didn't eat very much of it?
2: Well, just wasn't very hungry, Marta.
1: Oh. Why not?
2: I don't know. Just not hungry.
1: What's on your mind, Henry?
2: Nothing. Nothing in particular.
1: Something's bothering you the last few days.
2: Oh, I don't know. Just get to thinking about things.
1: What things?
2: Things in general. The farm and us. And Matthew.
1: Matthew?
2: Yeah. Poor kid, I can't understand it. He was just all mixed up on everything. In the life of me, I can't figure out why he should want to kill his father.
1: He probably doesn't know himself.
2: What good did he think it'd do? His father died before the will had been changed, before he told him about you and me. What did he hope to gain?
1: Oh, he was, well, psychopathic, I guess.
2: Huh? Crazy?
1: Must have been. How else would you account for it?
2: Well, I hate to say it, but things turned out all right for you, regardless of how it came about.
1: Yes, Henry. For you and me.
2: I guess this is the way it was meant to be.
1: Yes. Fate or providence, something.
2: Kind of like to leave here. Get away from it all.
1: Sell the place?
2: Why not? There are plenty of other places. Besides, farming's a tough thing these days.
1: But somebody's got to run the farms.
2: Yeah, but, well, not under the conditions by which we happen to be running this one. I feel ashamed. Kind of guilty.
1: Guilty? Guilty of what?
2: Oh, nothing exactly. Only I'd rather leave here. How about it?
1: Well, I'd rather stay here for a while.
2: Why?
1: Well, I just would. Do you mind?
2: Yes, I do mind. I don't want to stay around here any longer.
1: Henry, what on earth is happening to you?
2: Well, I just told you I'm leaving.
1: Henry, I...
2: What's the matter?
1: I don't know. I've got the funniest feeling. I'm getting dizzy. I've felt this for several days now.
2: Have you?
1: Yes, I can't understand it. This time it seems worse.
2: Does it?
1: Yes. Pain. Pain in my heart. Henry!
2: Pain? In your heart?
1: Yes, it's getting worse.
2: In your heart, Marta? Are you sure it's in your heart?
1: Yes, it must be. Oh, there it is again. Henry, I think you better call...
2: Call a doctor? Why?
1: Why? Good heavens, Henry, what do you mean?
2: I don't think it's your heart, Marta.
1: What?
2: No, I think it's your stomach.
1: Henry, what do you mean?
2: And I don't think a doctor can help you. Not now.
1: Henry. Henry, what have you done? Henry.
2: What do you think?
1: You fool, you crazy fool. You've been putting something in my food. That's what the spells have been.
2: Rat poison, Marta. Ever hear of it?
1: Why, Henry? Why?
2: I've been suspicious of you all along, Marta. I never believed Matthew was guilty. He didn't put that poison in his father's food. You did. And you told him to get it at the drugstore. Like a poor fool, he got it and signed for it.
1: Henry, you don't know what you're saying.
2: I have proof of it right here. Look, I got this note from Jenkins, the druggist. It's the order list you gave to Matthew. It's in your own handwriting. Look, you see that? It says arsenic for rats. Can you deny this?
1: All right, I did write it. I did tell him to get it.
2: And you opened the package. Who put it in the food? Then placed the box in Matthew's room. You might as well tell the truth, because you're dying, Marta.
1: Yes. But I did it for you. For us, Henry.
2: For us?
1: Yes. I'll confess. Oh, get the doctor. please.
2: Oh, no, you're not confessing to anybody. Matthew can stay right where he is. I'm your husband now, and everything will go to me.
1: You filthy. I'll fix you. You won't get away with it. I'll call the police.
2: Oh, no, not that.
1: They'll get you. They'll know what you've done.
2: No, they won't. My car's parked in town. I have an alibi. I'll just tip over this lamp and beat it back to town. No one will ever know what happened.
1: You've got a big surprise coming, Henry. A big...
2: Have I, Marta?
3: Everything is yours now. Yes, everything. Marta thought she was clever. And you think you're much cleverer, Henry. But Marta said you had a big surprise coming. You have. Yes. Get ready, Henry. Here it is. In the form of a letter in Marta's safe deposit box. In Marta's own words.
8: For several days, I've had a strange feeling. A presentiment. A premonition of doom. I can't explain it. But I feel that it can be traced to my husband, Henry Jacobs. If anything should happen to me, in case of my death, I wish to make this confession. Matthew Henderson did not poison his father. I did tell him to buy the rat poison. I did it purposely. I put it in the food, and I placed the open container in Matthew's room. This will vindicate Matthew, restore his freedom, and return to him all the property of his father, which is now held in my name, Marta Henderson.
3: Well, Henry, that is the big surprise. And by reason of the tone of Marta's letter, you still have another one coming. Yes, that will be when they examine Marta's body and find the traces of arsenic. Too bad, Henry. Too bad.

0: 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The Whistler is written and directed by J. Donald Wilson and originates from Columbia Square in Hollywood. 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
1: I, The Whistler, will return to tell you another unusual tale. 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
2: 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Ten years ago, the town's most eligible bachelor, George Cougat, married socially prominent Elizabeth Elliott. The lavish wedding kept the society columns all over the country in copy for weeks. The New Yorker said,
3: "The bride and groom were dressed to the nth degree of smartness. Best man was a polo pony."
2: The Hearst papers said,
4: "The bride and groom were dressed handsomely in attracted comment from guest Douglas MacArthur."
2: And the Reader's Digest said,
5: "The bride and groom were dressed."
2: Well, after the honeymoon, George sold his polo pony, bought a stylish suburban home, took the first job that came along, fifth vice president of a bank. And now the Cougats are just George and Liz, two people who live together and like it. George says,
6: "When I married Liz, she didn't know a thing about keeping house. She couldn't cook, she couldn't sew, she couldn't clean. But later she overcame this lack of domesticity in a most ingenious manner."
2: Liz says,
7: "I got a maid."
2: And now, let's take a peek at the Cougats. It's early morning, and there's husband George at the breakfast table. But where's wife, Liz? Oh, there she is, upstairs in the bedroom with Katie, the maid. Well, this is certainly unusual. Liz is getting into a formal evening gown. Let me check again. It's only 5 minutes after nine. Well, surely there's a reason for wearing an evening gown at this early hour.
8: Oh, just a little more, Katie. Can you get the zipper up now?
9: Yes, ma'am.
8: Oh,
9: the zipper's up.
8: Oh, how does it look, Katie? Would you consider it too slinky?
9: There's hardly enough of it to tell. If you'll pardon me, Mrs. Cougat, I've seen more cloth on a rope for cheese.
8: It isn't as skimpy as all that. Now, where's my corsage?
9: Oh, here it is, ma'am.
8: I'll just pin it on here. No, maybe here.
9: Well, what's wrong, Mrs. Cougat?
8: There's no place to pin it.
9: Well, I'll get you a gown that has a little more to it, Mrs. Cougat. But then...
8: Then what, Kitty?
9: You are having your portrait painted today, aren't you?
8: Yes.
9: Well, then maybe you'd better wear the gown you have on.
8: Why?
9: Well, as long as you're paying for a portrait, you might as well have as much of you in the picture as possible.
8: No, Katie, we might move to Boston someday, and I wouldn't want my portrait banned.
9: Oh, here's a more sensible gown, ma'am. Have you told Mr. Cougat about the painter coming today?
8: Not yet, Katie. I'll tell him at breakfast. Now hurry and get me out of this tight thing. I feel like a 10-inch weenie in a 5-inch roll.

0: Good morning, George, darling.
1: Good morning, Liz. You're looking very...
0: George, what's wrong?
1: That evening gown.
0: Well, you've seen me wearing an evening gown before.
1: Oh, I've seen you wearing galoshes, too, but not at breakfast.
0: Of course not. It never rains under the table. Darling, the reason I'm wearing this gown is because I'm going to have my portrait painted. The artist is coming this morning.
1: Having your portrait painted?
0: Mm-hmm.
1: What in the world for?
0: Well, Alice Sturm had herself sketched, so...
1: Alice Sturm, I might have known. The old story of Keeping Up with the Joneses.
0: It's nothing like that, George. This is entirely different. This is Keeping Up with the Sturmses.
1: Darling, when Alice Sturm gave a party for an opera star, we had to give one for the Hall Johnson Choir. When Alice goes to Catalina, we have to go to Hawaii. Believe me, the day Alice Sturm has quintuplets, I want to be in Mexico.
0: You do? Well, what about me?

0: And just where is this masterpiece going to be painted?
1: Right here, and by a very good artist, too. His name is Damon Welch. He'll be here in a little while.
0: I get a kick out of those artist characters. I can hardly wait to see him. He'll probably be wearing a pink beret and have a rose clinched between his teeth. Long artistic fingers hanging down and sticking in the tops of his shoes.
1: No. I heard Damon Welch is different from other artists, George. They say he's very big and strong and muscular, like, who's that rugged, tall actor in the movies? You know, the one with the big arms and broad shoulders?
0: Marjorie Maine.
1: No, Victor Mature.
0: Oh, well, don't be silly, Liz. Artists are all the same. They wear berets, live in attics, and smell of spiders.
2: Hello, George. Liz.
1: Oh, it's Corey. Come on up, Corey.
2: Cartwright here. Bachelor deluxe, damsel delight. The kind of man you'd like to marry your sister.
1: If you hated your sister.
0: How are you this morning, party boy?
2: No party last night, George, but did I meet a beautiful creature. She had a smile like Lana Turner, a voice like Dinah Shore, and she kissed like Paulette Goddard.
1: What do you do, date her or buy tickets to her?
2: Don't speak lightly of this woman, Liz, for I think that at last, Corey Cartwright is in love.
0: You, Corey?
2: Yes, George, I feel that this is the real thing. I think I shall marry this girl.
1: Corey, that's wonderful. What's her name? Where does she live?
2: Darn, I knew I forgot something. Hey, Liz, I just noticed you're wearing an evening gown.
1: Yes, do you like it?
2: It's nice, but isn't this awfully late to be getting home?
1: Oh.
0: Liz is having her portrait painted, Corey. Some artist named Damon Welch is coming over this morning.
2: Damon Welch?
1: You've heard of him, Corey?
2: Heard of him? That's all Alice Sturm talks about since he sketched her. I hear he has big blue eyes, curly hair, muscles galore, a tan complexion, and stands about 12 feet tall.
0: Really now, Corey, 12 feet tall.
2: Maybe it is a slight exaggeration, but I understand that before he painted portraits, he used to paint rooftops. Without a ladder.
0: Well, anybody could do that if they had a long brush.
1: Or a short house.
0: Well, what do I care what he's like? Excuse me, I have to make a phone call.
1: Who are you calling this early, darling?
0: The time operator. My watch has been acting up again.
1: Well, maybe Corey has the right time.
2: No, I left my watch home on my other wrist.
3: At the tone, the time will be 9:42 and one quarter.
0: 9:42. I have to be getting down to the bank.
2: Right with you, George. I have a luncheon date with a girl who was a gorgeous blonde yesterday, and I'm anxious to find out what she is today.
1: Kiss me goodbye, George. Your kisses give me strength for the day.
2: When Corey Cartwright kisses them, they stay charged up for a month.
0: Bye, darling.
2: Bye-bye, Liz.
1: Bye.
2: Are you really going to the bank today, George, or are you just faking?
0: Huh? What are you talking about?
2: With that Damon Welch coming to your house today, I figured maybe you're going to sneak out and hide in the garage.
0: Oh, I'd forgotten all about it. Doesn't worry me in the least.
2: It would if you heard what Howie Sturm calls that artist.
0: Why, what does he call him?
2: A weasel with an easel.
0: Come on, get in the car, Corey.
2: Hey, don't start the motor yet, George. The artist just pulled up in your driveway. Maybe we can get a look at him.
0: Good. I'm still betting he has a rose between his teeth.
2: He's getting out of his car. Holy mackerel, George. He looks like the Empire State Building with a turtleneck sweater.
0: Oh, he's not so much. I bet he pads that sweater with cotton.
2: If he does, he must have the whole plantation and Uncle Tom's cabin under there. Look at those shoulders, George, and that chest.
0: Corey, it doesn't take much to have broad shoulders and a big chest. All you need are muscles. Let's go.
2: Did you see that thick neck, George? Those pretty blue eyes?
0: Well, so what? My neck isn't as thick, maybe, but I have a nice neck. And look at my Adam's apple, Corey. Oh, that guy didn't have anywhere near the Adam's apple I have.
2: Oh, if there's anything that'll keep a home together, it's a big Adam's apple.
0: And as far as his blue eyes are concerned, my eyes are blue, too. Look at my eyes, Corey. See the pretty blue?
2: It's kind of hard to see the blue right now, George. Your face is so green.
4: Hey, right, woman. Face to the left. I cannot paint your portrait unless you cooperate.
1: Mr. Welch, I've told you a dozen times my name is Elizabeth Cougar, not woman.
4: Very well, Mrs. Cougar. Now be quiet, woman.
1: Well, one consolation. At least you know what I am.
4: Your dress gives you away. I don't like your nose. I shall not paint it that way.
1: But I like my nose. It's a good nose. Don't change it. I've had it so long now, it seems like almost a part of me.
4: Be still, woman.
1: You're very rough, Mr. Welch.
4: Woman, you're looking at a man who's painted the forests of Oregon and at the same time worked as a lumberjack. Sawing, climbing, cutting, and chopping. One day, the man next to me was crushed by a falling redwood. I've seen many rough things. This is a man's world. That's why I'm rough.
1: Did it kill him, the man the tree fell on?
4: To coin a quaint old phrase, he was a real gone lumberjack.
1: You know, Mr. Welch, you and my husband have a lot in common. He lives a rugged life, too.
4: What does your husband do?
1: He's a banker.
4: Oh. Well, that is rugged.
1: It's plenty rugged. He goes to work every morning at 10 and doesn't get home until after 3.
4: Just what's rugged about that?
1: He has an uncomfortable office.
0: Liz? Liz, are you here?
1: Oh, you're home early, darling.
0: Hi, honey. How's the portrait coming? All finished, huh?
1: Oh, no. Damon will be back tomorrow.
0: Damon? You call him Damon?
1: Yes, now. He was terribly cold at first, but he warmed up.
0: How warm did he get?
1: Oh, George, I've just got to tell you all about him. You wouldn't believe that just an artist could have lived so much.
0: Too bad he lived so long.
1: What'd you say, dear?
0: I said too bad he had to run along.
1: You know, men certainly are misleading. Take Damon, for instance. There he is, an artist, but he's worked in the Oregon forest. And believe it or not, he's chopped down giant redwood trees.
0: Well, I cut down the tree in the yard, the one that made the lawn so unsightly.
1: That wasn't a tree, dear. That was a laundry pole.
0: Well, it was a tree once.
1: Did you notice Damon when you were leaving this morning? He came in right after you'd left with Corey.
0: Yes, I think I did. He was struggling to get his car door open. Didn't seem to have much strength. A tall, unhealthy-looking chap, as I recall. A padded sweater.
1: Damon? Oh, George, I don't think so. He's huge, with big muscles and a terrific tan.
0: Yes, Liz, but I'm sure that under that tan there's a naturally pale face.
1: George, what are you looking for?
0: Oh, nothing. Oh, say, look at this. My old photograph album. Look here. This picture of me at the beach. You noticed the muscle?
1: Oh, yes. That was the day you and Jimmy Paterno and Howie Sturm and the whole gang made the human pyramid.
0: Yeah.
1: Takes a lot of strength to support all those men.
0: Yes, it does. Look at my muscles.
1: Oh, there you are, right on top.
0: Oh, it takes a lot of strength to stay on top. There was quite a breeze that day.
1: Here's the picture I like. You and me in a rowboat at Simmons Park. Look, your sleeves are rolled up. Say, your arms were pretty big.
0: Of course. Of course.
1: I can't remember why I was rowing.
0: Well, I was saving my strength for the potato race. Are you sure you love me, Liz?
1: Oh, silly. Of course I love you. Why shouldn't I love you? Kiss me.
0: Feel those strong arms around you?
1: Mm-hmm.
0: I'm plenty strong, Liz. Way back in kindergarten, I used to beat up all the little kids.
1: I'll just bet you still could. Kiss me again, sweetheart.
0: Liz, are you positive you love me? I'm the only one, nobody else.
1: Oh, don't talk such nonsense. Just hug me tighter. Make believe I'm a tube of toothpaste and pop my cap off.
0: Oh, that's swell. I feel great now.
1: Oh, George, you know, I was thinking today, you don't have any hobbies. I believe I know of an interesting one for you.
0: No hobbies? I have my bird collection. 6 starlings and a dicky bird. What did you have in mind?
1: Why don't you take up painting as a hobby?
0: Painting? Oh, Liz, I'm going to bed.
1: Going to bed. Don't you want your dinner?
0: I won't need any dinner. I'll just go upstairs, pull the covers over my head, and eat my heart out.

0: You are listening to My Favorite Husband, starring Lucille Ball with Richard Denning. This is the story of my favorite husband, George Cugat, and his favorite wife, Liz, who, like most married couples, alternate in making each other first happy and then miserable. Well, at the moment, Liz is in the middle of having her portrait painted by the handsome and virile artist, Damon Welch. This makes Liz quite happy and George quite miserable. Now George thinks this is quite wrong, and chances are he's quite right. And so he's decided it's quite time he did something about it. It's the next morning. Quite.
1: George, darling, you aren't eating your breakfast.
2: Oh, I'm not very hungry, Liz. Didn't sleep last night. I'm going to stay home today.
1: Stay home? George, are you ill?
2: Yeah, that's it. I'm sick. Awfully sick.
1: What's wrong?
2: Oh, I don't know, Liz. Maybe it's painter's colic.
1: Painter's colic?
2: Well, that is, the inside of my mouth feels like a brush.
1: I'd better call Dr. Buell.
2: What do I want with a doctor?
1: Well, you just said you were sick.
2: Oh, yeah. Call a doctor.
1: Oh, it's Damon. Katie!
3: I saw him coming, Mrs. Cugat. Oh, good morning, Mr. Wells.
4: Good morning, woman. Step aside and let genius enter.
2: I wish he'd slammed the door on his genius.
4: Good morning, woman.
1: Good morning, Damon. This is my husband, George.
2: You may just call me man.
1: George isn't feeling well, Damon. I'm going to call the doctor.
4: What's wrong with him? He looks well enough. Trouble with you, Cugat, is that soft, decadent living has finally caught up with you. You should get out of doors, do some exercises. Run the mile, do some chin-ups, push-ups, chop some wood, mow the lawn, pull some weights.
1: Tote that barge, lift that bale.
2: Oh. Liz, call the doctor now. I'm worn out.
5: George, let me have a look down your throat.
2: Certainly, Dr. Buell.
5: Dark down there. Don't swallow, George. This is my best flashlight. There's nothing wrong there. Exactly what seems to be the trouble, George?
2: Well, Doctor, it's... I feel kind of things. First, it starts, then it stops... Then it goes again, then it backs up, and then it twists completely around. What does it sound like to you?
5: A woman driver. Come on now, George, tell me what's wrong.
2: Well, Doctor, you see, Liz is having her portrait painted by some artist who has muscles so big they get up and walk around, and I just...
5: Oh, I believe I can diagnose your case now, George. Acute jealousy-itis.
2: Is that anything like borderline anemia?
5: Jealousy-itis is serious only if it isn't checked early. Fortunately, I believe I have with me the very thing you need to snap you out of it. Miss McCarthy, I just happen to have my nurse with me.
2: Nurse? I don't need a nurse.
6: Yes, doctor?
5: Marianne, this is Mr. Cugat, our newest patient.
2: I tell you, I don't need it. Oh, how do you do? Forgive me for not standing up in bed, but I only have on the pajama tops.
6: Is he ill enough to require a nurse, doctor?
5: Well, he said he wasn't. What about it, George?
2: Oh, I ain't long for this world.
4: Sit still, woman. I cannot paint your portrait unless you relax. I don't make moving pictures, you know.
1: Well, when are you going to paint in my hair? You still have me bald-headed. I don't like myself bald-headed. I look like my mother was frightened by Guy Kibbe.
4: I'll paint in your hair when I see fit, woman, and not a second sooner. Until that time, you'll remain an egghead and like it.
1: Damon, do you ever smile?
4: I laugh sometimes. My sense of humor is a bit unusual, however, not on the beaten path.
1: Well, what's funny to you?
4: Well, I laughed heartily when my friend Chadwick fell from the roof of the school in Paris.
1: Did Chadwick see the humor in it?
4: Oh, he screamed. Yes, I'll never forget it. Fractured half the bones in his body.
1: Yes, he must have been all broken up.
2: Miss McCarthy, did you hear that? My wife and the painter were laughing down there in the study. What could they have been laughing at?
6: Do you have a steamboat in the house, Mr. Cougar?
2: A steamboat? Well, of course not.
6: Well, then they couldn't be laughing at Fulton.
2: Oh, I'm serious, Miss McCarthy. I don't like them to be laughing. I'm going downstairs. Hello?
1: Hello, darling. What are you doing out of bed?
2: I heard some laughing. What was all the laughing about?
1: Oh, Damon was telling jokes.
2: Oh, how nice. Mind if I stay a while?
4: I know one person who objects. I cannot paint with an audience.
2: What a horrible painting.
1: George.
4: No, let him criticize. All genius must be criticized. But I still do not want him around. Out. Take your linted bathrobe with you.
2: Well, as long as you're busy, I'll go back upstairs.
1: Goodbye, darling.
2: Well, goodbye.
4: Yes, goodbye. Nice trip. Be sure and write us.
1: Oh, Damon, you know something? I think my husband came downstairs because he's jealous.
4: Jealous? Jealousy is stupidity. Yeah. Yes, I guess he could be jealous.
1: Well, I'm glad he's jealous. Oh, it makes me feel that I'm wanted.
4: You are. I want you to sit still. You never get jealous of Mr. Cougat, do you? I mean, the fact that he's upstairs right now with that attractive nurse. That doesn't faze you in the least.
1: Of course not. Good old faithful George. What was that?
4: What?
1: Damon, that was George and that nurse.
4: Oh, so? You aren't worried about good old faithful George, are you?
1: Certainly not. I'll be right back.
4: Where are you going?
1: I got to see a man about a nurse. Hello. May I come in?
6: Yes, Mrs. Cougat, but you mustn't stay long. I have a naughty boy on my hands, and I don't want him to get excited.
1: That's why I came up. How are you, George?
2: Oh, it's awful. I just had a relapse. I accidentally plugged my electric heating pad into the radio, and H.V. Kaltenborn got in bed with me.
1: He's delirious.
6: Yes. You better go, Mrs. Cougat.
1: Yes, I'll... Goodbye, George. Miss McCarthy, wouldn't you like to come downstairs and boil a few thermometers or something?
6: I'll be right here with Mr. Cougat.
1: Well, bye, George.
6: He's gone now, Mr. Cougat. Why were you playing sick?
2: Because I wanted sympathy. Lots of sympathy. You know something, McCarthy? I think Liz came up only because she was jealous. She must have heard us laughing. You know what that means?
6: My capacity of a registered nurse, I'd say she has clean ears.
2: It means she loves me and worries about me. She's jealous.
6: Then you need have no further worry over the painter.
2: None whatever. He'll be laughing again soon, but I won't worry about it. I wonder why they aren't laughing. McCarthy, they're not laughing.
6: Doesn't that please you, Mr. Cougar?
2: No, they should be laughing.
6: Where do you think you're going?
2: I'm going down there and find out why they're so darn quiet. Where is he? I'll break him in half.
1: He's gone, George.
2: Gone? He's not here anymore?
1: I had to get rid of him, darling.
2: Why did you have to get rid of him?
1: Because I knew that if he left, you'd stop playing sick, and then Miss McCarthy could get the heck out of here.
2: Oh. Were you a little jealous of Miss McCarthy?
1: Of course not, but... I know you were jealous of Damon.
2: That's ridiculous.
1: George.
2: Yes, Liz.
1: Who do we think we're kidding?

0: So he left, huh, George?
1: Yes, Corey. He left.
2: And George was really very nice to him.
0: How lucky you were, George. Suppose, instead of going quietly, the man with the big muscles had gotten tough with you.
1: Oh, Corey, you're just trying to stir me up.
0: No, seriously. What would you have done if the painter had wanted to fight? Oh, I'm sorry, George. I shouldn't embarrass you this way in front of Liz.
2: If Damon had wanted to fight, George would have fought, wouldn't you, darling? Wouldn't you, George?
3: Why, certainly. If I had his phone number, I'd call him up right now and tell him a thing or two.
2: Oh, I have his phone number, dear. Here.
3: Oh, well, thanks.
0: When Damon answers the phone, I'll catch you, George.
3: Hello, Damon. This is George Cugat. I've changed my mind about being nice to you. If you want to fight, just come over here whenever you feel like getting knocked for a loop. You got anything to say to that?
4: At the tone, the time will be 9:27 1/4.
5: Well.
2: George Cugat. Kiss me. Kiss me this very instant.
3: Why right now?
2: Because you've got your dander up, and you're just dandy with your dander up.

0: Here's a friendly suggestion that may mean a lot to your own happiness. Why don't you call your family together one evening soon and say, is there anything else any of us can do in cooperation with others for the good of our community? You may find that somebody will come forward with the news of a community project that you haven't heard of. Maybe it has to do with Scouts or 4-H clubs or Red Cross. Well, there'll be an opportunity for service, something you'll like to grab hold of. For you know that what you're doing is more than helping make your life and your family's and your neighbor's better. By positive action toward improving the place where you live, you help preserve something we prize highly. That's freedom. You show that you agree with the statement that freedom is everybody's job.
1: George, are you asleep?
2: No, darling. I'm not asleep.
1: Do you love me, baby?
2: Yes, I love you.
1: How much?
2: Lots.
1: Well, in terms of pounds, how much do you love me? 3 pounds, 6 pounds, 7 pounds?
2: 12 tons.
1: Oh, I love you 100 tons.
2: Now, you have a bigger truck.
1: George, no matter what happens, will you still love me? Even when I'm old?
2: I'll still love you when you're old.
1: Will you take me out?
2: Yes, dear. I'll wheel you around the block every day.
1: George, something strange happened to Katie tonight.
2: Really? What was that?
1: Well, tonight around 9:27, Katie picked up the phone extension in the kitchen and heard a man shouting at the time operator, "Good night, George!"

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1: Frontier Town, the saga of the Roaring West. Frontier Town. El Paso, Cheyenne, Calgary, Tombstone. Frontier Town. Here is the adventurous story of the early West, the tamed and the untamed, from the Pecos to Powder River, Dodge City to Poker Flat. These are the towns they fought to live in and lived to fight for, teeming crucibles of pioneer freedom. Frontier!

0: Howdy there. In case you've forgotten or never did know, I'm Chad Remington, frontier lawyer from the cow town known as Dos Rias. And as I've said a time or two before, out on the brawling, sprawling frontier, a lawyer gets into all sorts of things, especially trouble. And trouble out our way not only starts with a capital T, but often ends with capital punishment. I guess it was last month that an old friend of my father's, Harvey Burnside, wrote and asked me if I had time to come down to where he lives, a town which he had built himself from practically nothing, a town named Burnside Falls. Harvey has a brother, Milo Burnside, who owns the little bank in Burnside, and between them, I guess Harvey and Milo pretty well control that section of the country. Well, while Cherokee O'Bannon, the former medicine man who now runs the Dos Rios livery stable and bangs around with me, was trying to find two horses from his stable that would take us to Burnside Falls and back, the situation which caused Harvey to write me suddenly started getting worse. So much worse that Harvey paid a call on his brother Milo at the bank.
1: Milo, let's quit mincing words now. Let's get down to cases.
2: All right, Harvey, let's. What's on your mind?
1: Well, I've been hearing things about you, Milo. Things I don't like to hear about any man, let alone my brother.
2: Oh, well, you don't say.
1: I heard you've been over to War Dance last week.
2: And what if I have? War Dance is a mighty nice and bustling little town. Harvey, it's high time you were getting some sense through your head. When the railroad agreed to build its western terminal into whichever town the voters choose as the county seat of Buckshot County, nobody figured a dreamer like you would build a town out here, right in the middle of the prairie.
1: Prairie, my eye. Burnside Falls lies between three trails and two rivers, the best dad-blame place in the whole state for a county seat.
2: That's what I thought once.
1: You mean you changed your mind since old man McCall put some of his Jerkwater Railroad's money on deposit in your bank? Money. That's all you ever think of.
2: Well, you'd be a lot better off if you did sometimes. Ah, Harvey, stop being blind. That new town of War Dance is a good 80 miles closer to where the rails now end. And it'd make an ideal county seat.
1: War Dance, what is it? Nothing but a hideout for a bunch of owl hoots like Cap Kilmore and his gang. Sure, McCall and the railroad would like that. Building into War Dance would save them a couple of $100,000 because it's closer. But they got their franchise on the strength of connecting up to whatever town the people select.
2: Oh, the people, my neck. Now, look, Harvey. It's worth good cold cash to me. And I'll see you won't lose. If you help me convince the people that War Dance, and not Burnside Falls, should be voted the county seat next week.
1: Yeah? They'll vote just how they please. And you, your bank, or that railroad's not going to interfere.
2: Why, you pig-headed old fool. If you weren't my brother, I'd tell you to go for your gun.
1: And if you keep trying to interfere, you may still have your chance, brother or no brother. And if you don't lay off, Milo, I may go for my gun first.
0: Well, that was the situation when O'Bannon and I arrived in Burnside Falls. A wide-open split between Harvey and Milo Burnside. But being brothers, Harvey was reluctant, more than reluctant, to make a public issue of what he believed and knew. And his wife, Sarah, hoped that somehow I might be able to talk sense into his money-grubbing brother's head.
1: And that's about the whole story, Chad. The railroad can save upwards of $200,000 building into War Dance instead of here. And that's why the railroad can afford to offer Milo money to try and throw the election to War Dance.
3: Well, I'm reluctant to say this, but your brother sounds to me like a nefarious little nickel nurser.
4: Yes, that's the way it looks. And I'd bet Milo would sell the railroad out even now if anyone offered him $5 more.
0: How does he figure to swing the election?
4: Figure to swing it? Why, he's swinging it right now. People are actually pulling up stakes here and moving to War Dance already.
3: Yeah, and enough of a move, I suppose they'll have a majority of the votes.
0: Well, folks, I don't know what good it's going to do, but come on. Let's ride into town and pay a call on Brother...

0: town of Burnside Falls looks quite prosperous. We've already passed 7 stores, and 2 saloons. Saloons.
1: Oh, Bennett, I don't mind your admiring the saloons from the outside. This trip, you're not pouring what they peddle down your insides. Say, where's this bank your brother's located, Harvey?
2: Just down at the end of this block, Chad. That gray and white building.
1: Good grief. Do you see what's happening? The bank's being held up.
0: There go the dirty buzzards who held up the bank, hitting their horses and hightailing it out of town.
1: Come on, boys. Even with a head start they've got, we may still be able to overtake them.
0: Get up there, you. Get running.

0: Well, I was wrong. The excitement brought everybody in town out into the street. By the time we'd threaded our way through the crowd, the bank bandits were out of town and into the hills. The trail ended in the rocks. We all turned our horses and piled back into town, back to the bank itself to find out what had actually happened.
1: Boys, boys, boys, now, if you'll only quiet down, maybe we can all hear what Milo has to say.
2: Our neighbors, I hate to tell you this, and if you'd have caught the men who rifled the bank, the story would be different. But the way they cleaned me out to keep up my legal cash reserves now, I'm forced to declare all loans due and payable immediately. Now, men, I'm sorry. And as sorry as I am, the law's the law. And to tell the truth, as soon as I've got things straightened out here, I'm closing up and trying to make back what I've lost by moving my bank over to War Dance.
0: You don't mean there's some connection between the bank robbery and your moving to War Dance, do you, Burnside?
2: That's the kind of idea it would be healthier never to put into words again, Remington.
0: Oh, so? Well, I've heard of men being railroaded to jail before, but this is the first time I've ever heard of a railroad being the cause of moving a whole bank and its president up to the federal penitentiary.
3: Burnside, after all I've been through today, you don't happen to have a little drop in the house, do you?
0: Well, if you're as weak as all that, Cherokee, we'll go to the drugstore and get you some smelling salts. Besides, right now, none of us has got anything to celebrate. Milo's little bank robbery was too successful.
3: You mean to think that Milo arranged the robbery?
4: Oh, I ain't denying that Milo's ornery, Chad, but... Well, I can't believe Harvey's brother would frame a robbery on his own bank.
0: Well, maybe not, Sarah. But Harvey did say that this other town, War Dance, is the hideout of a lot of owl hoots.
1: And you blamed right. Fellas like Cap Kilmore moved in there.
0: And the question is, how come and why did Kilmore move down here from his own stamping grounds, the Dakotas?
1: Well, I don't know anything about that, Chad, but Kilmore showed up in these parts about, let's see now. About 3 months back.
0: 3 months ago, huh? And when did you first hear about this railroad thing and their anxiety to make War Dance the county seat?
1: Well, now, let's see. Well, it seems to me that was about, that was 3 months ago, too.
3: Now, do you think there's a connection between the railroad and Cap Kilmore, Chad?
0: Well, I don't know for sure, but there certainly could be. Railroad starts working on Milo, deposits money in his bank, and Milo writes a letter and hires himself a handyman like Cap Kilmore.
4: Chad, do you honestly think Milo'd go out and hire a crook and drive folks over to War Dance?
0: Blamed if I know. But it certainly makes a reasonable supposition. And with the election only a few days off, all we can do before we're sure is sit back and wait. Wait for action.
5: You're still in Burnside this time tomorrow. You and your old family will stay at Burnside.
6: You're not driving me from my home?
5: Yeah. Well, then maybe someone will dig you a new home. They won't move, huh? Well, we'll move them like that fuse.
7: Yeah.

0: Ted, I know my husband brought you down here to help us. But we just can't go on this way. We can't go on just sitting around while these gun-toters blow Burnside Falls apart.
1: Now, Sarah, it ain't Chad's fault, you know.
0: Well, maybe it isn't. But it was Chad who said sit back and see what happened. And look what's happened. Folks shot down, places burned up, and almost half the people over here picking up and moving to War Dance to save their lives.
2: My dear Mrs. Burnside, even though I used to sell a medicine which was a miracle, it's going to take more than a miracle to stop this lawlessness as quickly as you'd like.
0: Yes, but you don't understand. Folks are moving away from here, a dozen families a day.
1: Just like sheep, that's what they are. And the blackest sheep of the lot is that no-good brother of mine, Milo.
3: It isn't all right even saying things like that, Harvey. Even though saying and proving in Milo's case are as far apart as Pike's Peak and Death Valley.
0: Prove? How can you prove anything on a gang of cutthroats like that? Thousands upon thousands of dollars behind them just to buy votes and bullets.
3: And that's just the frame of mind they want you and other folks around here to stay in, Sarah. They want you scared to death. They want you to give up before you're licked. Don't you see that's winning half the battle for them?
0: Well,
3: they're not only making this a war, they're making this a war of nerves.
2: Well, they've got my nerves so frazzled that I'm even willing to take a drink of my Cherokee Indian rattlesnake oil. There's nothing else handy around the house, of course.
3: Cherokee, the only thing around this house is trouble. If War Dance is made the county seat, Harvey and Sarah Burnside will have lost everything they've worked years to build up. And the people of this section will be saddled with a rain of crime and corruption that'll make Custer's last stand look like a Sunday school picnic.
0: Now, that's what I mean, Chad. You've got to do something.
3: And we will do something, Sarah, if we can ever figure out something to do. Believe me, I haven't come down here to console you. I've come down to help. I'm not going to sit by and see this county referred to in the history books later on as another gun trouble.

0: And now back to Frontier Town.
1: Well, I might as well admit it. All that high-sounding talk I gave Sarah and Harvey Burnside was really just whistling in the dark. A little pep talk to keep up their confidence. It wasn't until later that afternoon, while Cherokee and I were jogging back toward Burnside Falls, that any idea hit me at all.
2: Billy Blue Blazes, Chad, this whole situation is thoroughly sordid.
1: It sure is, Cherokee. A man not only turning against his own brother, but all of his neighbors and friends.
2: Normal man might suffer from a thirst, like me. Normal thirst.
1: Of course you mean thirst, as in thirst for knowledge.
2: Well, knowledge is what gives me my thirst. My brain is so full of knowledge, it requires considerable lubrication.
1: Well, I'm glad to learn that, Cherokee. Because next time your thirst overtakes you, I'll just stake you to 3 rounds of axle grease.
2: Well, even axle grease is better than water. However, referring to Milo Burnside's thirst, his is an unnatural thirst. A thirst for gold.
1: And just about as unquenchable as the average... Cherokee, whether you know it or not, you've just given me an idea.
2: Well, if it has anything to do with axle grease, I don't want to hear about it.
1: Far from it. This has got something to do with gold. And I hope the solution to making Burnside Falls the county seat at the election.
2: Gold? What has gold got to do with it?
1: Well, if we can get about 3 ounces of gold dust and tailings, it may have everything to do with it. Come on, Cherokee. You and I are going to the Lion's Den. We're riding over to War Dance.

0: While Cherokee and I were prodding those livery stable nags across the county over to Wardance, Milo Burnside apparently reached there ahead of us as the result of a summons from Cap Kilmore.
1: If you think because you're the president of a two-bit bank, Burnside, you can give me orders, you got a few things coming.
2: Yes? Now, you might as well understand this here now, Kilmore. I hired you, and you're working for me.
1: Yeah? Well, I ain't working for nobody. McCall's Railroad is footing the bill, and you and me, well, we're just partners. And the way I'm starting to feel now, I might be happier if I didn't have any partners at all.
2: You can't threaten me. I promised the railroad we'd move 1,000 people away from Burnside and over here to Wardance. And if you can't live up to your obligation, I'll get somebody else to do it.
1: Why, you fat-headed buzzard. You're a bigger crook than I am. Double-cross your own brother, rob your own bank, and then move over here like a rat leaving a sinking ship.
2: Why, you cheap murderant!
3: I was just hoping you'd do that.
2: My throat! You're choking me! Don't, Cap! Don't!
3: I got a good mind to bang your head through the floor. You gonna behave?
2: Yes.
3: And yes. We're in this deal as partners?
2: Yes, Cap. Anything you say.
1: Go on, get up. And remember, next time you think you're giving me orders, you'll find it's me who's doing the ordering. Ordering you a $10 funeral.
0: Two high-grade gentlemen, those two. Either one of them would happily arrange to murder a man for a silver dollar. But of course it was this love of money that not only was the basis of the whole trouble, but also what I hoped would be the solution for Harvey Burnside and Sarah. Cherokee and I were talking it over as our horses slowed up and we hit Wardance's rutted and dirty main street.
4: Suppose you realize you're asking me to risk my life by coming over to a town like this, Chad.
0: Why, Wardance is the perfect town for you, Cherokee. It's wide open and lawless.
4: That's what I mean.
0: And being lawless, there's no law here. So there shouldn't be anyone looking for you for peddling that alcohol and water you used to describe as genuine Cherokee Indian rattlesnake oil.
4: Yes, I see what you mean. Yes, indeed. But with that poke of gold dust stuck in your pocket, somebody's sure to spot it and try to get it away from you. If they do, that means trouble.
0: Well, I hope somebody spots the gold dust.
4: You hope? Confound you anyhow, Chad. Just what are you up to?
0: Well, according to you, I'm up to my neck in trouble. But if you want to know exactly what I plan to do to get the voters back to Burnside, all I can tell you is that I'm only certain of the first move. I'm going to locate Mr. Cap Kilmore and start from there.
4: Okay. Where do you think you can find him?
0: Well, the first place I'm going to look is down the street there in that saloon.
4: In that saloon? Chad, my boy, you're a man of rare perspicacity. Lead the way, my friend, and depend on old Banner to follow.
1: Now, Buck, give me another drink. This time, leave the bottle on the bar.
5: Pardon me, you Mr. Kilmore?
1: Yeah, who are you?
5: My name's Foley, Mr. Kilmore. Fellow over there said you wanted to talk to me.
1: Oh, yeah. You're one of the folks who moved over here from Burnside Falls, aren't
5: That's
1: you?
5: That's right. That is, I ain't sure I'm staying here.
1: I see. Well, maybe I can convince you that you ought to stay here a while. At least until tomorrow when we're holding the election for the county seat.
5: I don't see what you mean, sir.
1: Well, us folks over here in Wardance have got a lot of pride in our community.
5: And
1: if you'll stay here for the election and cast your vote for the best interest of the county, we'd be mighty happy to show you our appreciation.
5: Well, that sounds interesting, Mr. Kilmore.
1: You see, the law's funny. It says for a man to vote, he's got to own land.
5: Yeah.
1: So I figured maybe we'd just give you a quarter section of land and, how does that sound, huh?
5: Well, that ain't much of an attraction. The land I seen since I got over here is so dry, a man couldn't raise gophers on it.
1: Well, since that's the way you feel about it, we might buy the land back from you for $50 the day after the election.
5: Oh. Oh, I see. Fellas got to own land to vote. Then after the election... You're a smart one, Cap. You sure are.
1: And you'd better make sure you're smart too, Foley. Because I'm making it my business to get the name of every man who votes, and whether he votes for Burnside Falls or Warden.
5: Yeah.
1: I think you get the idea, Foley. I'll see you later.
5: Sure thing. I'll be looking for you the day after election. Hey, bartender, I'll have a beer.
0: Well, Cherokee, this is one time I'm going to buy you a drink. May we squeeze in here, mister?
5: Yeah, you bet.
4: Give me two fingers, no chaser.
0: Be careful with those fingers, Cherokee. Don't chew them down past the nails.
5: You fellas here to vote?
0: No, far from it. I'm over here because of that crooked election Kilmore's trying to run on the people.
5: Of course, it ain't none of my business, but I wouldn't say things like that too loud.
0: Why? Has Kilmore got you bluffed, too?
5: Oh. You're in for it now. Here's Kilmore coming back to the bar right now.
0: Now, sir, Kilmore don't scare me. I still think he's running a crooked election.
1: What did you say, mister? What's that again?
0: I said this whole election smells rotten to me. Or maybe you don't think so.
1: The only thing I think is that your mouth needs closing. What's your name?
0: What difference does my name make?
1: Well, we got to put something on a headstone.
4: Tad, take it easy.
0: Now, look, if you think you're threatening me, you're not even getting close to it. Because I think you haven't got enough salt in your whole system to do anything about it. Not while I'm standing in front of you.
4: Tad, you're loco.
1: Remember I told you your mouth needed closing?
3: Well...
5: Saffron, Tomcats Kilmore. You darn, you knocked his head right off his shoulders, you did.
1: All right, you. Now, get up off there.
5: Cap. Cap, what's that? That little leather pouch that rolled out of his pocket on the floor.
1: Huh? What pouch?
5: This pouch, right here. And look. Look, it's full of gold dust.
3: Gold dust?
5: Yes, gold dust.
6: Wait a minute. Give me that back. Huh? That gold dust is mine.
1: Where'd you get this stuff? Well, I'm not waiting. Where'd you get that gold dust?
0: Well, I sure would never tell you if you didn't have me covered. But, well, I got it out of the bank on Wolf Creek over in Burnside Falls.
4: Come on, men. If there's gold there, we'd better be getting back to Burnside Falls.
3: Don't! You fools, come back! Don't you see it's a trick? Come on!
0: Well, you're smarter than I gave you credit for, Kilmore. It was a trick. Yeah, a trick that was just good enough to spoil your plan for a cooked-up election.
4: Yeah, and by the time they find it out, the election will be over, Burnside Falls will be the county seat...
0: And you'll be in jail.
1: Why, you dirty double-dealer...
3: Cherokee Duck!
0: Now, let's see what you can do without your gun.
3: Yep.
4: Look out, Chad! The way you're hitting him, he's going to fall against the bar and upset those beautiful bottles... Now, that's the first time I've ever seen a man knocked out, the stimulus applied simultaneously. Look at him. He's just bathed in bourbon.
0: Yes. But unfortunately, the bourbon's not going to wash away his sins. But I think by the time a few of the people admit on the stand to the bribes Kilmore offered them, that the state will wipe away his sins, although it may take 20.

0: Tad, as an attorney at law, you certainly violate more laws than you learned about in school.
1: Oh, I don't know about that, Cherokee. The only law I was dealing with in War Dance was the law of human nature. As you pointed out earlier and gave me the idea, it was just their thirst for gold which dumped Mr. Kilmore's apple cart.
0: Strange you should mention thirst and apple carts in the same breath. Because as a callow youth, one of my dearest delights was imbibing of heart cider. An excellent libation, but I no longer like apples.
1: You mean you're an apple knocker?
0: Well, not exactly, my boy. But a short time ago, I was revolted when I served a dish of applesauce. The whole thing was full of hairs.
1: Full of hairs, huh? Well, maybe that was your fault. You didn't order your applesauce made from the right kind of apples.
0: Is there a certain kind of apple for making applesauce without hairs?
1: Why, certainly. Next time you order your applesauce, order it made from Baldwin's.
0: Baldwin's!

Frontier Town, starring Reed Hadley and featuring Wade Crosby, is a Bruce Ells production. Story and direction by Paul Franklin. Music written and played by Ivan Dittmar. Be sure to be with us again same time next week for another fine action-adventure story with your favorite young Western star, Reed Hadley. And now this is Bill Forman telling you that Frontier Town comes to you from Hollywood.

0: Will you have a polo, dear Liza? Dear Liza, will you have a polo, dear Liza? Polo.
1: How very kind of you, dear Henry. I most certainly will. I'll have three or four, or maybe more.
0: But you take me old tube.
1: Because they happen to be my tube of polo, dear Henry. Have one. Mm.
2: Once upon a time there was an engineer.
3: Choo-choo Charlie was his name, we hear.
2: He had an engine and he sure had fun. He used good and plenty candy to make his train run.
4: Charlie says, "Well, my good and plenty." Charlie says, "Really rings the bell." Charlie says, "Love my good and plenty. Don't know any other candy that I love so well."
5: I've been gardening in white gloves, just to prove that dirt can't hide from new Tide. Tide's been intensified to bring you cleanness no other low-priced powder can beat. I'm going to hide these filthy gloves in the pockets of these cords. Too tough a test for a low-priced powder, not for new Tide. Now for those hidden gloves. How's that for cleanness? Proof that dirt just can't hide from intensified Tide. Try it.

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1: Yes, there's coffee pot freshness in every cup of Maxwell House.
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0: This is Laurence Olivier. Some weeks ago, I introduced for the first time in this series a play based on a short story by Bret Hart. Today, I've turned to the same author and chosen another of his famous stories of the West. I'm going to play the same role I played before, that of Oakhurst the Gambler. So now, I'm going to tell you Bret Hart's story of The Luck of Roaring Camp. There was commotion in Roaring Camp. It couldn't have been a fight, for in 1850 that was not novel enough to have called together the whole settlement. Not only the ditches and claims were deserted, but Tuttle's grocery had even contributed its gamblers. The whole camp was collected before a rude cabin on the outer edge of the clearing. Conversation was carried on in a low tone, but the name of a woman was frequently repeated. It was a name familiar enough in the camp, Cherokee Sal.
1: Say, I reckon it's kind of tough on poor old Sal coming on her like this. Not another woman to help her this side of Red Dog, you know.
2: Ain't no better than she ought to be, that's true, but doggone it, somebody ought to do something for her. You go in there, Stumpy, and see what you can do. You've had experience of them.
1: Yeah, go on, Stumpy. It's up to you. Just can't leave her lie there. Go on in and see what you can do.
3: Well, if you think that's right.
4: Of course it's right, man. It's your plain duty to go and help her. You're the only married man among us.
3: Well, if that's what you're saying.
1: Yeah, sure, he's a man. Go on, Stumpy. You go on in.
4: Well, gentlemen, any bets on the result? I'll lay a 5-3 Sal pulls through. Any takers?
2: Done, Oakhurst, and the same odds on the kid.
4: 5-3, sir. Any side bets on the sex of the child?
1: 2-1, it's a boy.
4: Well, let's hope it isn't that. One female's more than enough for Roaring Camp. What about the color of its hair?
2: I'll lay you 5-1, as black as your head, Oakhurst, like Cherokee Sal.
1: I'll take that. $20. It's fair, like Kanaka Joe was.
4: Well, we shall soon know, gentlemen. You hear that?
2: Good old Cherokee Sal. She's done it.
0: The camp rose to its feet as one man. It was proposed to explode a barrel of gunpowder, but in consideration of the situation of the mother, better counsels prevailed, and only a few revolvers were discharged. It was just as well, for whether owing to the rude surgery of the camp or for some other reason, Cherokee Sal was sinking fast. Within an hour, she had climbed that rugged road that led to the stars, and so passed out of Roaring Camp, its sin and shame, forever.
2: Poor old Sal. She made a good fight of it, but I guess the cards were just stacked against her.
1: Yeah, I reckon that's right. But what happens to the kid now? Guess it'll die, won't it?
4: It hasn't even a chance, I'd say. What do you think, Stumpy?
3: I don't know. Hey, maybe we can pull it through on milk.
2: But there ain't no cows here about, as I know of.
3: There's an ass down the gully just to give them milk. Maybe that'll do. Well, it ain't nothing else.
1: Say, Stumpy, can we go and see him now?
3: Well, no reason why not. You won't be disturbing Sal anymore. I was thinking that maybe we ought to take a collection for the kid or
1: That's
3: something.
1: That's
4: a good idea. And if everyone who wants to take a look at the child must put something in the hat. Mm. This way, gentlemen, and have your contributions.
2: Okay.
0: The door of the hut was opened, and the anxious crowd of men who had already formed themselves into a queue entered in single file. Beside the low bunk or shelf on which the figure of the mother was starkly outlined below the blankets stood a pine table. On this a candle box was placed, and within it, swathed in staring red flannel, lay the last arrival at Roaring Camp. Beside the candle box was placed a hat.
3: Now, one at a time, if you please, gentlemen. No crowding back there. Now, gentlemen will please pass in at the front door, round the table, and out the back door. And them that wishes to contribute anything towards the offering will find a hat handy. Take your hats off there, please, gentlemen. One at a time, if you please.
4: Thank you, sir. Very generous of you.
5: Is that him?
4: That's him, sir. An unfortunate orphan.
6: A mighty small specimen, ain't he?
4: We hope he'll grow bigger with time, sir. They free.

0: frequently do.
1: And got more than the color.
0: Dark hair, you'll notice. Somebody owes me $5. You, sir. Put in the hat, please.
2: Ain't any bigger than a derringer.
0: Thank you, sir. A diamond breast pin. Very generous.
3: Here, take this ring. I'll go 2 diamonds better.
0: Any advance on 3 diamonds? Has nobody got the 5?
1: Well, this here's a Navy revolver, silver mounted.
4: So the collection went on. A silver tobacco box, a doubloon, a gold nugget, a very beautifully embroidered handkerchief from Oakhurst, the gambler, a slingshot, a Bible, contributor undetected, a golden spur, a silver teaspoon, the initials were not the givers, a pair of surgeon's shears, a lancet, a Bank of England note for £5 at about $200 in loose gold and silver coin.
2: Well, I reckon that's about the lot of them. How's the collection, Oakhurst?
0: Pretty varied, I'm afraid. Still, give him a start in life, poor little beggar.
1: Hey, look at this here now. Look at him.
0: What's the matter? Look at Kentuck.
1: Oh, he's gotten a hold of my finger. What a dang little curse. What, you see, he's a-wrestling with my finger. That dang little curse.
4: It was 4 o'clock before the camp sought repose. A light burned in the cabin where the watchers sat, for Stumpy did not go to bed that night. Nor did Kentuck. He drank quite freely and related with great gusto his experience, invariably ending with the same description of the child. When everyone else had gone to bed, he walked down to the river and whistled reflectively. Then he walked up the gulch to the lighted cabin.
2: Who is it? Oh, it's you, Kentuck.
1: Yeah. How goes it, Stumper?
2: All serene.
1: Anything up with the kid, I mean?
2: No, nothing.
1: You know, he wrestled with my finger. Wrestled with it. That dang little curse. Well, good night now.
2: Hey, good night, Kentuck. Good night.

0: Next day, Cherokee Sal had such rude sepulchre as Roaring Camp afforded. After her body had been committed to the hillside, there was a formal meeting of the camp to discuss what should be done with her infant. A resolution to adopt it was unanimous and enthusiastic. But an animated discussion in regard to the manner and feasibility of providing for its wants at once sprang up.
1: We can't possibly look after a kid in the camp. It ain't right to expect it of us. We should send it somewhere where there's women.
2: Oh, nonsense. We'll manage all right.
1: Why not send it down to Red Dog, where they can look after
2: it? Keep it here at Roaring Camp.
3: Gentlemen, gentlemen, order, please. We all seem to be agreed that the child should be kept on here at the camp.
2: That's right.
4: Them fellas at Red Dog would swap it and ring in somebody else on it.
2: How about bringing a nurse up to the camp?
5: Why, no decent woman would come here. And we don't want any more of the other kind.
3: What do you say, Stumpy? You're the one that's been looking after the child so far.
6: Oh, me and Jenny will manage.
4: Who's Jenny?
3: Jenny's the ass that's been acting as a foster mother. Is the child taking the milk?
6: Lapping it up.
3: And you think you'll be able to play the hand out?
6: Ain't never throwed in my cards this far.
3: That's right. Well, gentlemen, it seems to me that the child's in very good hands. Are we agreed that it'd be left to Stumpy here to look after it?
2: Yep. Leave it to him. He's on.
3: Well, that seems the best solution. Stumpy and Ginny between them.
5: Well, what about Duds and things?
3: I was coming to that. As everybody knows, yesterday's collection turned out very well. It ought to be quite enough to buy a few of the things that we need for the child, and the express man here can buy them for us back in Sacramento. Now, I must confess, as a bachelor, that I'm not rightly sure what we'll need to buy. Perhaps some gentleman could help us?
6: Or I got the list here. It's a whole outfit.
3: Thank you. I guess. Yeah, of course. Yeah, all very necessary. Well, gentlemen, I can see that Stumpy has the whole thing taken care of. As treasurer of the fund, I move that we leave these details to his discretion. Is that agreed?
7: Yes, sure.
3: Very well, then. Where's the express man?
2: Here
3: there you are, Nick. Here's the list. And here's a bag of gold dust that ought to cover the lot. Mind you, we want the best that can be got. Lace, you know, and filigree work and frills.
2: Oh, you leave it to me, Mr. Oakhurst.
3: Yep.
2: Anything else?
5: Yeah, dang the course.
7: That's right.
0: Strange to say, the child thrived. Perhaps the invigorating climate of the mountain camp was compensation for material deficiencies. Nature took the foundling to her broader breast. In that rare atmosphere of the Sierra foothills, he may have found food and nourishment, or a subtle chemistry that transmuted ass's milk into lime and phosphorus. Be that as it may, the child grew sturdier and stronger every day.
6: I'm telling you, me and the ass has been father and mother to him. Yes, and don't you ever go back on us here, young'un.
3: I tell you what, Stumpy, it's time we found a name for him. We can call him young'un when he's grown up, you know.
6: Well, guess that's right.
5: Most of the fellas call him the kid or Stumper's boy. That ain't no better.
4: No, when he won't quit hollering at nights, I've heard him call him the coyote.
1: And guess you'd holler if they filled your corn jug with ass's milk.
5: I'm telling you, he's a dang little cuss. A fair dang little cuss he is.
3: Well, don't reckon any of those names will stick. Not when he gets to walking and running around.
6: Guess that's right.
3: I'll tell you one thing. The kid brought luck to Roaring Camp. We made better strikes since he came here than he ever did before. Ain't that right?
4: Sure. Look at that strike down by Red Pine Gap.
3: Well, he got no farther, and we never knew Sal's real name. So why not call him Luck?
5: Why, that's the dangest name I ever heard. What about his given name?
3: How about Tommy? Tommy Luck.
6: Sounds all right to me.
3: After all, better to take a fresh deal all around. Call him Tommy Luck and start him fair.
0: The day was accordingly set apart for the christening. What was meant by that ceremony, you can only imagine when you remember the reckless irreverence of Roaring Camp. The master of the ceremonies was one Boston, a noted wag, and the occasion seemed to promise the greatest facetiousness. This ingenious satirist had spent 2 days in preparing a burlesque of the church service with pointed local allusions. The choir was properly trained, and Sandy Tipton was to stand godfather. But after the procession had marched to the grove with music and banners, and the child had been deposited before a mock altar, Stumpy stepped before the expectant crowd.
6: All right, boys, you've had your fun. It ain't my style to spoil fun, but it strikes me that it ain't exactly on the square. It's plain to put a low down on this baby to ring in the fun on him that he ain't going to understand. And if there's going to be any godfathers around, I'd like to see who's got any better rights to them than me. But we're here for a christening, and we'll have it. Now, I proclaim you Thomas Luck, according to the laws of the United States and the state of California. So help my God.

0: It was the first time that the name of the deity had ever been uttered in the camp, otherwise than profanely. The form of the christening was perhaps even more ludicrous than the satirist had conceived. But strangely enough, nobody saw it and nobody laughed. Tommy was christened as seriously as he would have been under a Christian roof, and cried and was comforted in as orthodox a fashion. He had become the Luck of Roaring Camp.
1: In a moment, we continue Theatre Royal with Sir Laurence Olivier.
2: Tomorrow is a day for all lovers of the arts. Just lend a listening ear to the brilliant lineup ahead on NBC. Music? There's a special treat in the hour-long broadcast of Verdi's La Traviata, as performed by the Kansas City Philharmonic Association. Licia Albanese, Thomas Hayward, and Walter Castle have the leading roles, and Hans Schweiger conducts, while Maestro Arturo Toscanini follows with this week's NBC Symphony offering, Tchaikovsky's Pathétique, and the stirring overture to the Barber of Seville by Rossini. Then it's collector's item, the program tailored to the tastes of the art lover, bringing you William Schumann, head of the Juilliard School of Music in New York, with some words on music and the dance, plus a mammoth masthead of speakers on anything you can think of in the cultural realm. Literature? Drama? You're treated to a taste of the best on tomorrow's classical offering, Dickens' Great Expectations. Cyril Richard, noted British actor-director, portrays dual roles in this time-honored tale, the tale of an orphan who acquires a fortune and is plunged into a strange mystery as a result, on tomorrow's NBC Star Playhouse. And just in case the marital arts are your forte, we have The Marriage with your favorite always-in-love couple, the Marriotts. Somewhat ruffled tomorrow when daughter Emily decides her father is not the Sir Galahad she thought him to be. All part of your Sunday listening, so relax and enjoy the best tomorrow on NBC.
1: For now, we continue Theatre Royal with Sir Laurence Olivier.
0: Tommy Luck had been christened. And from that day forth, the work of regeneration began in Roaring Camp. Almost imperceptibly, a change came over the settlement. The cabin assigned to the Luck, as he was generally called, was the first to show signs of improvement. It was kept scrupulously clean and whitewashed. Then it was boarded, clothed, and papered. The rosewood cradle, packed 80 miles by mule, became the first of a new sort of furniture. The men who were in the habit of lounging in at Stumpy's to see how the Luck got on seemed to appreciate the change. Even Tuttle's grocery had to import a mirror and a carpet out of self-defense. Nor were the men allowed to go shouting and yelling round the camp as they used to do. The Luck might be asleep and must never be disturbed. The men began to converse in whispers and spoke with Indian gravity. Profanity was tacitly given up in the sacred precincts. Even in Tuttle's grocery, the card playing was affected.
3: All right, old curse. I'll double you.
4: All right, 50. What do you got?
3: Three ladies.
4: Well, too bad, then. Three kings.
3: Oh, dang the luck.
4: Mr. Tipton, please. I thought we'd agreed never to use that expression anymore.
3: Oh, well, curse the cards.
4: No cussing, Mr. Tipton, if you please.
3: Oh, well, I'm sorry.
0: On the long summer days, the Luck was usually carried to the gulch from whence the golden store of Roaring Camp was taken. There, on a blanket spread over pine boughs, he would lie while the men were working in the ditches below. Latterly, there had been a rude attempt to decorate this bower with flowers and sweet-smelling shrubs. And generally, someone would bring him a cluster of wild honeysuckles, azaleas, or the painted blossoms of Las Mariposas. The men had suddenly awakened to the fact that there were beauty and significance in these trifles.
3: Say, look here, Stumper.
4: What you got there?
3: A flake of mica. Pick it up in the holler. Thought it'd do for the Luck. You see? Oh, look here, Thomas. See how it glitters in the sun?
4: Well, thank you, Kentuck. That's mighty kind of you. We're much obliged, ain't we, son?
3: Pretty flowers you got here, too, Stumper.
4: Oh, just some flowers that the boys brought in for him. He's kind of fond of flowers.
3: I'll bring him some next week when I'm out this way.
4: Well, thanks, Kentuck. And thanks for minding them yesterday while I was over at the store.
3: Oh, no trouble at all, Stumper. You know what? I left him for a minute. Santa called me over, and when I come back again, you know what? Darn my skin if he went talking to a jaybird as was sitting on his lap. There they was, just as free and sociable as anything you please, A-jawing at each other just like two cherry bums.
4: Oh, he's cute, all right. You see, she always never out of temper with herself. Quiet as a rabbit. Every blessed minute of the day.
3: Mm-hmm. Yes, that's right. Ever since he quit hollering at night with his teeth.
4: Say, remember that time he crept out of his corral and dropped over the bank on his head in the soft earth?
3: Oh, yeah, that's right. I sure remember that.
4: Dropped on his head and stayed there with his legs in the air for at least 5 minutes, must have been. Never yelled out or nothing. Quietest thing in Roaring Camp.
3: That's right. He's the luck, all right.
0: Such was the golden summer of Roaring Camp. There were flush times, and the luck was with them. The claims had yielded enormously. The camp was jealous of its privileges and looked suspiciously on strangers. No encouragement was given to immigration, and to make their seclusion more perfect, the land on either side of the mountain wall that surrounded the camp, they duly preempted. This, and a reputation for singular proficiency with the revolver, kept the reserve of Roaring Camp inviolate.
5: Oh, you're right there, Mr. Oakhurst. Let a man keep his own to himself. That's what I always say.
4: Mighty sound principle, Nick. There's no room for strangers around here. Not with the strikes like we've been having them lately.
5: Yeah, that's what I heard. You've had a good summer, then.
4: Well, let's just say we've no cause for complaint. No cause at all.
5: Well, you've got the luck over here, then. They could do with a bit over in Red Dog. It's been petering out lately.
4: Well, as you say, we've got the luck over here. Little Tommy Luck. He's been worth more than his weight in gold to us already.
5: Those things all right that I brought over for him?
4: Excellent. Nothing but the best, which he deserves. We always like to do the best we can for the luck.
5: So you do.
4: Mm.
5: I was telling them back there in Red Dog, they were street up there in Roaring, I was saying, that it'd lay over any street in Red Dog. They vines and flowers around their houses, and they wash themselves twice a day. But they're mighty rough on strangers, and they worship an Indian baby.
4: An Indian baby?
5: Sure, that's what I tell them. Just so they'd keep away.
0: With the prosperity of the camp came a desire for further improvement. It was proposed to build a hotel the following spring, and to invite one or two decent families to reside there for the sake of the luck, who might perhaps profit by female companionship. The sacrifice of this concession to the sex cost the men can only be accounted for by the very highest affection for the child.
6: What, women? Here in Roaring Camp?
3: Well, why not if there's decent women?
6: Women.
4: Of course, we'll have to clean the place up for them a bit. But we've done plenty in that direction already. Besides, people are good for business.
6: Good for your business, perhaps. A lot of tender feet with money to throw away. What's wrong with our money? You win that regular enough, don't you?
4: I have my share in the luck, of course. But anyhow, we can't do anything till after the winter. The trail will soon be closed till the spring, like enough, if we get bad weather.
7: Yeah, it's that North Fork that I'm worried about. Guess we'll have a pack of trouble out of that before we're through.
6: Come. What's wrong with the river?
7: Nothing wrong with it, yet. But I have a feeling in my bones that river's going to rise when the rain gets down.
6: Well, what of it?
7: Yeah, I've been studying the lie of the rain, that's what. And I tell you, water put gold in them gulches. And it's been here once, it'll be here again.
6: All right, let it come. Maybe it'll put a bit more gold into them. We could use a bit more over on my claim.
7: It's not the gold I'm worried about. It's how much water comes with it and how fast.
0: Roaring Camp lay in a triangular valley between the river and two hills. The only outlet was a steep trail over the summit of the hill that faced his cabin, so Stumpy's fears were not without reason. But during that early fall, the fears were all a trifle unreal. The luck was with Roaring Camp, and the luck was happy. Whether creeping over the pine boughs or lazily lying on his back, blinking at the leaves above him. For him, the birds continued to sing. The squirrels chattered and the late flowers bloomed. To him, the tall redwoods nodded familiarly and sleepily. The falling leaves still rustled, and the rooks continued to call.
3: Winds are getting up, Stumper.
7: That's right.
3: The air had quite a nip to it earlier on, turning colder.
7: You'd have had snow two nights back over on t'other side.
3: Oh, sure, but that's plenty higher up. Won't get no snow down here in the valley.
7: I guess that's right. But there's plenty of snow up in the Sierras.
3: Keeping the luck warm at nights, are you?
7: That's right.
3: Don't want him coming to no harm. starting a cold or that sort of thing.
7: That's right. Oh, he's doing fine.
3: Found this old spur. Thought he might like to play with it. Filed the points down so he can't go and hurt himself.
7: Well, thanks. Yeah, he'll like that.
0: Yes, the fall was nearly over. And after the fall came the winter. That winter of 1851 will long be remembered in the Californian foothills. The snow lay deep on the Sierras, and as the snow began to melt, every mountain creek became a river, and every river a lake. Each gorge and each gulch was transformed into a tumultuous watercourse that descended the hillsides, tearing down giant trees and scattering its drift and debris along the plain. Red Dog had been twice underwater, and Roaring Camp had been forewarned. At first it looked as though the valley might still escape. The water was running away to the south. And then, on one tempestuous night, the North Fork suddenly leaped over its banks and swept into the sheltered valley.
5: Oakhurst, that's you? You all right?
8: Oh, it's you, Sandy. Yeah, thank the Lord. I got away up the bank here when the water came to the bend. Where are the others?
5: Some of them up there over the Red Pines. There seem to be plenty missing.
8: Half the cattle have been missing by morning, and if it don't stop coming...
5: Yeah, you seen anything of Stumpy? Is he here?
8: Ain't seen him. Has he caught his cabin?
5: Yeah, caught it and swept it clean up the valley. I hope you got time to get clear.
8: Lord, I hope so. What about the luck?
5: Nobody seems to know. Where Stumpy is, the luck will be.

0: there seemed no end to the terrors of that night. In the confusion of rushing water, crushing trees and crackling timber, and the darkness which seemed to flow with the water and blot out the whole of the valley, nothing could be done to collect the scattered camp. When the morning broke, the cabin of Stumpy, nearest to the river bank, was gone. High up on the gulch, they found his body. But the pride, the hope, the joy, the luck of Roaring Camp had disappeared. All day they searched through the tangled mass of uprooted pines, the chaos and unearthly confusion that one short night had wrought in the valley. Men climbed up among the pine woods, calling endlessly, while hope could still be entertained. They were returning with sad hearts when a shout from the river bend recalled them. It was the relief boat from down the river.
1: About 30 missing, so far as we can tell.
2: Oh, I guess you got the full force of it up here. Washed right down to beyond Horseshoe.
1: Any of our people downriver at all?
2: I don't rightly know. We came across a man and a kid about 2 miles back.
1: A kid? A young kid? A baby?
2: That's right. Well, the fella said his name was Kentuck. Just about all in from the looks of
1: Oakhurst.
2: Him.
1: Oakhurst. Oakhurst. They found him. 2 miles downstream. Come on, quick.
0: Yes, they had found him. It needed but a glance to show them Kentuck lying there, cruelly crushed and bruised, but still holding in his arms the luck of Roaring Camp. As they bent over the strangely assorted pair, they saw that the child was cold and pulseless.
1: He's dead.
3: Dane? Yeah, Kentuck. And you're dying, too. Dying? He's taken me with him.
4: That's right, Kentuck.
3: Tell the boys I've got the luck with me now.
4: Yeah. Yeah, we'll tell him, Kentuck.
0: And the strong man, clinging to the frail babe as a drowning man is said to cling to a straw, drifted away into the shadowy river that flows forever to the unknown sea.

This is Laurence Olivier again. This week in our play, based on the short story by Bret Hart, The Luck of Roaring Camp, our cast included Jack Ralph, Arthur Hill, Lionel Merton, Stuart Nickel, and Charles Irwin. I look forward to the pleasure of your company next week when I shall introduce another play. Until then, au revoir.

Sir Laurence Olivier starred in today's transcribed program. The script was by Derek Patmore. The music was under the direction of Sidney Torch. Theatre Royal is an NBC presentation, produced and directed by Harry Allen Towers.

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7: Olsen,
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7: Olsen,
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6: From Henderson,
7: Olsen,
10: and me. We're the NBC Bandstand Three.
6: From Henderson,
7: Olsen,
10: and me. We're the NBC Bandstand.
4: Here he is, the one, the only... Well, here I am again with a chance for each of our couples to win up to $10,000. And if any of them say the secret word, they'll win an extra $100. George, who's first?
11: Groucho, I'd like you to meet Angeline Papadakis and Joseph Interligi. So vote you in, please, and meet Groucho Marx.
4: Welcome to You Bet Your Life. 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It's a common word, something you see every day. Angelina Papadakis and Joseph Interligi, eh? Papadakis and Interligi, it sounds like an intersection in Scranton, Pennsylvania. I can just hear a young couple saying, I'll meet you at 3 o'clock in the morning at Papadakis and Interligi. And be sure to bring your switchblade.
12: My name is Joseph Interligi. I-N-T-E-R-L-I-G-G-I.
4: You can spell it, too. Can you spell it?
13: No, I'm sorry, I can't.
4: Angelina, why are you sorry that you can't spell it? You ought to be very happy about it. Angelina, you're taller than Joe, so I'll start with you. I assume Papadakis is a Greek name, is that
13: right? That's right.
4: So I'll dispense with that question. Now, what part of Guatemala are you from?
13: I'm from Enid, Oklahoma.
4: Are you married?
13: Yes, I'm married.
4: Oh, how did you meet Mr. Papadakis?
13: Well, I met him at a Greek baptism. And my future husband was the godfather. So he was spending all his time with me from then on. Uh-huh. And my father-in-law wanted him back in San Pedro to tend to business and not in Los Angeles. So he says, hurry up and marry her and get her over with.
4: Now, what business is your father-in-law in?
13: Well, he has 5 liquor stores.
4: And who runs these stores?
13: Oh, my husband.
4: Well, would you have married him if he'd had 5 grocery stores?
13: Well, I would have married him if he had 5 banks.
4: Well, that I can understand. Angeline, what keeps you busy? Do you work around the 5 liquor stores, or do you confine your activities to housework?
13: Well, I have a husband and 3 boys to take care of in my house. But in the evening, I go to university and I take extension courses.
4: You take care of 3 kids all day, and you still have strength enough to go to night school? What's the reason for the evening courses? Are you getting ready with a good sideline in case Prohibition comes back?
13: No, I'm going to work for a BA and then a master's and eventually a PhD.
4: Mm-hmm. That's very impressive. What do you want to be, finally, ultimately?
13: Ultimately?
4: Eventually.
13: A writer.
4: A writer, huh? All the writers I know would rather be in the liquor business. Now then, Mr. Interlegi.
12: My name no Mr. Interlegi, Mr. Gratzman. My name is Joseph Interlegi. I-N-T-E-R-L-I-G-G-I.
4: You know, I'm getting so that I can spell it now, too. Well, let's find out some facts about you. Are you of Italian descent?
12: My father and mother are.
4: Well, where were you born?
12: Ammon, Indiana.
4: Where?
12: Ammon, Indiana.
4: What is it like in Ammon, Indiana?
12: I don't know, but because I was young.
4: Well, is it anything like it is in Muncie, Indiana?
12: Well, I don't care about it because I go away from Ammon, Indiana to Cleveland, Ohio when I have 4 years old.
4: You went to Cleveland when you were 4 years
12: old? That's right.
4: Where'd you go, for the World Series?
12: No, from Cleveland, Ohio, Daddy and Mama take me to Sicily.
4: Oh. How long were you in Italy?
12: 16 years.
4: Oh.
12: I'm from Sicily.
4: Sicily.
12: C-I. I can't really understand Sicily.
4: You spell Sicily.
12: Well, C-I.
4: So far, you're spelling Chicago.
12: You want
4: Cincinnati.
12: To spend energy, please.
4: S-I-C.
12: S-I-C.
4: I-N-T-E-R-L-E-G-G-I. Sissy Interlegi, yeah? Now, what did you do in Sicily, Joe? Did you have a job there?
12: Yes, I have.
4: What did you do?
12: Well, when I was the age 8 years old, when Daddy take me to Sicily, I used to take my shoes off and socks and mix the clay on my feet and start to mix the clay. And the age 11 years old already, I was professional. To make 1,000 brick every day.
4: You made 1,000 brick every day?
12: That's right. And when I was at the age of 14 years old, I have a 7-man under me.
4: Were you working in a cemetery then?
12: I used to work in my farm.
4: That's an old joke, Joe, but
12: it's okay.
4: That's a very grave situation, having a 7-man. This is on a very intellectual plane, this conversation, and I hate to change it for one as sordid as money, but I know you want to get a crack at the big money, so we're going to play You Bet Your Life. And remember, Joe, your partner's.
12: Yes,
4: she's a college girl, so before you answer, you discuss it with the lady over there.
12: All right.
4: All right, you selected facts about presidents. I'll ask you some questions. If you miss two in a row, you're out. If you get four in a row right, you win $1,000. What musical composition is traditionally played upon the entrance of the president? Talk it over. Talk it over.
13: Hail the Chief.
4: Hail to the Chief is right.
11: That's one right.
4: Now then, what president was originally a very successful mining engineer?
13: Herbert Hoover.
4: Herbert Hoover is right.
11: That's two right.
4: What president was nicknamed Old Hickory?
13: Andrew Jackson.
4: Andrew Jackson is right.
11: Get the next one right and you have $1,000.
13: Oh, boy!
4: That's not a very dignified attitude for a mother. In what city was George Washington inaugurated?
13: New York.
4: New York City. There's no use fooling around with her. She knows all the answers.
11: And you got four in a row, so you won $1,000.
4: Well, you won $1,000. You can keep it and quit, or else you can come back later and at the end of the show and try to double your money. You may even get a crack at $10,000. And no matter what you decide to do, thanks for being on the show.
12: Thank you.
13: Thank you.
4: Out of it, that's
5: in just a moment, our second couple will join Groucho to play You'll Bet Your Life.
8: 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And take a special tip from the National Safety Council. Poor visibility is a great winter driving hazard. Keep your lights, windshield wiper, blades, and defroster in good condition. Keep the icicles off your eyelashes and see your way through the winter safely. Thanks to your carefulness, you'll keep your winter free of traffic tragedies, and it pays you so much.
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4: 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It's a common word, something you always have with you. Mitzi Lynn and Ralph Barry, is that right? Where are you from, Mitzi?
14: Well, I was born in Trenton, New Jersey. And I lived part of my life in Long Branch, New Jersey, which is a summer resort.
15: Mm-hmm.
14: Then came to California with my parents, and now I'm living in Phoenix, Arizona.
15: Oh, are you married?
14: Yes, I am.
15: How long have you been married?
14: 11 years.
15: 11 years? You don't look as though you've been married a day more than 2 years. Do you realize that?
14: You don't mean that.
15: No, I don't. Occasionally, I tell little white lies up here. Well, you're a very young-looking woman, anyhow. What does your husband do?
14: Well, during the week, he's a barber. But on the weekends, he plays drums.
15: In the barbershop?
14: No.
15: He plays drums on weekends, huh?
14: Yes.
15: I guess on weekends, it's a relief to look at some skin that doesn't have hair on it. Take your time. We have no place to go anyway. Mr. Berry, there's something familiar about you. You're somebody I should know. Let's see, Berry. Let's see, is it Straw?
16: No.
15: Huckle?
16: No.
15: Goose?
16: No.
15: Raz?
17: I'm Wild Red Berry, the professional wrestler.
15: Wild Red Berry? I never heard of him. I know who you are, Red. I knew it all the time. I've never seen you wrestle, but I'd like to go to one of your rehearsals sometime. Red, I'm going to ask you a straightforward question, and I expect a crooked answer. Now tell me, is wrestling really fixed?
16: No.
15: I knew I'd get the truth out of you. Now, Red, if you can throw these other wrestlers around like you throw the bull, you should be the greatest wrestler in the world. Have you ever thought of that?
17: I am the greatest wrestler in all the world.
15: You are? On what basis do you make this modest claim? Have you ever won anything of importance? I mean, in the ring.
17: Groucho, for your information and edification, I was World's Light Heavyweight Wrestling Champion 3 times. I was Light Junior Heavyweight Champion of the World 1 time. I was champion of all Texas. I was Central States Heavyweight Wrestling Champion and Heart of America Heavyweight Wrestling Champion. Is that sufficient evidence?
15: How do you account for your success, Red? You don't seem to be particularly large and muscular. How can you beat all these gorillas? Are you better at memorizing the script?
17: Because of my brilliant intellect. Because I cause my opponents to proceed into a state of bewilderment, genuine uncertainty, and disturbing sense of inferiority, and on the horns of dilemma, and I paralyze, pulverize, terrorize, demoralize, eradicate, destroy, demolish, ostracize, and drive him to the sodden depths of despair and right to the mat.
15: You're just talking to death, is that it? Have you had any mishaps in the ring? I mean, have you ever had any bad bruises?
17: I have had my ribs broke, my collarbone, my shoulders, my hands are broke up, my teeth knocked off. Had enough...
15: Wait a minute. You said okay, Ducky. Up in the bird nest. You said the secret word, so you win $50. With the conversation you were making there, you were bound to say the secret word. Said every other word. Now tell us what happened to you. What have you broken in the ring?
17: I've had my ribs broke, my collarbone, my shoulders, my hands are broken up, my teeth knocked off. I've had enough stitches in this eye here to make Grandma a quilt. And I had my neck broke and my back broken.
15: Well, Red, now I remember where I've seen you. You were hanging up in a meat market. Now, how can you have broken bones and still say that you're in good physical shape?
17: Why? Because medical authorities tell me at Mayo Clinic and Research Kansas City, where I go through every year, that I am a specimen of physical perfection. And I'm just like a 16-year-old boy. I have the proclivity and the endurance, the stamina, an orderly mind, tiger-sharp brain, and split-second accuracy, and all the attributes that it takes to be in physical condition.
15: This is what the doctor told you at Mayo?
17: He told me that. He says, you have it, boy.
15: And how soon after that did they take the doctor away? Red, you know, I'm astonished that a man of action can be so articulate. How do you account for this streak of Demosthenes here?
17: Due to the fact, Groucho, the cause of so much misunderstanding in this old world is the fact that people are not able to express themselves adequately, accurately, and convincingly, and expressively. So I've made it a habit and took plenty of time out so that people can understand just exactly what I have to say, so that even the most stupid dolt among them may understand what I have to say.
15: Well, why are you looking at me that way?
4: Fred, I would never suspect that you had such a sensitive nature. Do you have any examples of your tender side that you care to give us?
17: Gotchel, I'm glad you said that, because no one will ever know when that little black drop will fall from an angel's trembling pen and stain that final unfinished paragraph in the book of life. So if with pleasure you are viewing any work a man is doing, if you like him or you love him, let him know it. Do not withhold your approbation until that pastor makes oration and he lies with snow-white lilies o'er his brow. For it makes no difference how loud you shout it. He'll never care about it, for he'll never know how many teardrops that you shed. So if you feel there's some praise due him, now's the time to shoot it to him, because he cannot read his tombstone when he's dead.
4: If you don't get the Pulitzer Award for poetry this year, there's something screwy going on at Columbia University. Brad, that was simply beautiful. There isn't a dry eye in the house. In fact, I'm afraid to look. I wouldn't be surprised if nobody's left in the house. Hello out there! Well, this has been a most enlightening evening. It's one of the most enlightening evenings I've spent in years. I'm still in the dark, but it sure has been enlightening. Now let's play You Bet Your Life. Will you throw Mr. Fenneman over your shoulder? No, he wouldn't do that.
11: I'm glad.
4: All right, now you selected folk tunes and old-time favorites. The orchestra will play the tune, you tell me the name of it. If you miss two in a row, you're out. If you get four in a row right, you win $1,000. Tell me this name of this old favorite. Play, Jack.

0: Dance with me, Henry?
1: I'd be glad of, but my name is Groucho. No, it's wait for the wagon.
2: Oh. You have one wrong now. Don't get the next one wrong or the game is over.
1: No, I know you've heard this. What is it, Jack?

0: tenting on the old...
1: Well, that's close enough. Tenting on the old campground. Tenting tonight on the old campground.
2: You now have one right again.
1: You know what can happen if he goes out of here broke? He's liable to throw you over her shoulder.
2: You?
1: Not me, no. I'm sitting down. Huh? All right, what is the name of this old song? Play it, Jack.
0: My little dog gone?
1: I don't know, but that's the right answer.
2: You have two right now.
1: Now, what is this one? Hit it, Jack.
0: Over the morning?
3: The bear jumped over the...
1: Bear went over the mountain. That's a daddy trick, giving him a song with two names. I've never heard it called Bear Went Over the Mountain. I've always heard we won't go home until morning.
0: So it's always one.
1: Bear Went Over the Mountain, indeed. Tell me the name of this old favorite, Professor. What is it?
0: My old Kentucky home.
1: No, I'm sorry. That's where the bear went over the mountain.
2: I think you got four in a row, so you win
1: $1,000.
2: You
1: won $1,000, huh? Give her a big kiss, right? Wait a minute. Now, just a moment. You won $1,000. You can keep it and quit a bear went over the mountain. Or you can come back at the end of the show and try to double your money. You may even get a crack at $10,000. So go over there and sit down on his lap and think about it. And no matter what you decide to do, thanks for being on the show.
4: Thank you. We'll find out if any of our contestants will try for $10,000 in just a moment.
5: In Robin Hood's day, that was the sound that used to get the news around. Yes, the men of Sherwood Forest used to shoot message-bearing arrows from relay point to relay point until everybody got the news. Well, a message can travel fairly rapidly for a short distance via bow and arrow, but the system wouldn't work very well for news that had to travel many miles to its destination. Keeping up with events is even more important for us today than it was for Robin Hood's men, harassed as they were by the sheriff. And fortunately, we have the fastest means of communication ever devised. 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In our day and age, this is the sound that really gets the news around. 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
6: Groucho, Mitzi Lynn and Wild Red Barry have decided to keep their winnings, but our first couple wants to tell us their decision, so here they are, Mrs. Papadakis and Joseph Interligi. Would you come in, please?
1: Interligi.
6: You're right. No, Interligi.
1: Interligi.
7: I-N-T-E-R-L-I-G-G-I.
1: All right. Now you won $1,000. If you decide to try for the 10 and you fail, you wind up with a total of 500. What are you going to do? You can quit.
8: Well,
1: you can go ahead.
8: I'd like to continue.
1: You want to continue? What about you, Joe?
7: We'll continue.
1: All right. Now get together and you pick a number from 1 to 10 and then spin the wheel. If any number besides the one you pick comes up, this question is worth $2,000.
8: Mm-hmm.
1: However, if your number comes up, this question is worth $10,000. What number do you want?
7: 5.
1: Is that all right with you, 5?
8: Well, I like 8.
1: Well, I'll take 13.
7: We'll give you 8.
8: No.
1: You want 8?
7: 8.
1: 8, all right?
8: 8.
1: Give it
8: Fine.
1: A time. The number was 8 and it came up 4, so this question is worth $2,000. You ready? During World War II, a family of 5 brothers, all serving on the same destroyer, were lost when their ship went down in a battle in the Pacific. For $2,000, what was the family name of these 5 celebrated Navy heroes?

0: Mr. Angelaki, what is the answer?
1: Geez, I don't know, Mr. Gretchen.
0: What's the answer?
2: I saw the movie, too.
0: Well?
2: I don't know.
0: It's the Sullivans.
2: Sullivan boys.
0: That's right. I'm sorry, Hi. Mister, but you wind up with a total of 500. That isn't too bad. Congratulations, and thanks for being with us.
3: 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Directed by Robert Dwan and Bernie Smith. Music by Jack Meekin. 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
14: Inside every Cape plum, there's a nice clean stone asking to be let out. 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
15: How much is that vase?
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17: Once upon a time, there was an engineer. Choo-choo Charlie was his name.

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2: The Harold Perry Show. And now, Harold Perry, as Honest Harold, the homemaker.

0: Well, let's look in on the little town of Melrose Springs, home of that popular radio entertainer, Honest Harold the Homemaker. We find Harold preparing to play a new role today. His friend, Pete the Marshal, has to leave town, and Harold has agreed to take his place at the jail for the day. At the moment, our Marshal Pro Tem has just finished a hearty breakfast and is ready to leave home to be sworn in.
1: Well, how do you like this outfit, Mother? Guess I look like a regular marshal, huh?
2: Oh, yes. You look very nice, Harold.
1: Thanks.
2: Is that a 10-gallon hat you're wearing?
1: Oh, no. No, I only got 5 gallons. But they threw in a grease job.
2: What?
1: Yeah. Skip it, Mother. Yes, sir, I'll be the law and order in this town today. So watch your stepmother. Don't get in any bingo games.
2: Oh, Harold. You will be careful guarding all those prisoners. Some of them might be dangerous.
1: Don't you worry, Mother. Old Marshal Hemp will handle the situation. If anybody tries
3: reach any... Reach the sky, copper, or I'll let you have it.
1: Oh, my goodness. Marvin, where do you learn things like that?
2: I think he heard it on that radio program, Mr. Keene, Loser of Traced Persons.
1: Oh? Who? Yeah, never mind.
3: Gee, Harold, wouldn't it be swell if there was a bank robbery today? And I could help you catch the crooks?
1: What?
3: We shoot at them. Bang, bang.
1: Yeah, Marvin.
3: And they chase us around the bank. Bang, bang.
1: Oop, they shot me in the escrow department. Marvin, go to school.
3: Okay, see you later.
1: Yeah, see you later. Well, Mother, I guess I better go down and have Pete swear me in.
2: Harold, what if there should be a bank robbery today?
1: Wouldn't worry me, Mother. I'm overdrawn $4.30. Yeah. Good morning, Pete.
4: Howdy, Harold.
1: Deputy Marshal Hemp reporting for duty.
4: Sure is nice of you to take my place today, boy.
1: Glad to do it, Pete, old pal.
4: Say, before I go, Harold, I'd better swear you in as deputy.
1: Yeah, all right.
4: Yeah, let me see. Oh, here's the oath office. All right, now repeat after me, Harold. I solemnly swear...
1: I solemnly swear...
4: ...to man my post with vigilance at all times.
1: Man my post with vigilance at all times.
4: To remove all bird nests before operating.
1: To remove all birds... Pete, what's this about bird's nests?
4: Well, I declare, I'm giving you the oath for tree surgeon.
1: Very funny, Pete. Now, we don't have to go through all this for one day, though. Just pin a badge on me.
4: Yeah, well, okay.
1: Pete, I'm a little new at this running a jail. Any special instructions on how to handle all the prisoners?
4: Shaw, we only got one prisoner, boy.
1: Oh?
4: His name is Clarence. Awful nice fella.
1: Clarence?
4: Yeah, used to be a famous second story man, Harold. Mm-hmm. But he's kind of come down in the world. He caught him robbing a cellar.
1: Cellar? What did he get?
4: 30 days.
1: Okay.
4: Come on back to his cell, Harold. I'll introduce you to him.
1: Introduce me? You're certainly formal in this jail.
4: Hey, here we are. Hello, Clarence.
5: Oh, hello, Pete.
4: Clarence, I want you to meet Honest Harold Hemp. He's going to take my place today.
1: How do you do, Clarence?
5: Hi, pal.
1: Yeah, pal. Certainly familiar.
4: Well, Clarence, I just know you and Harold will get along fine today.
5: Well, any friend of yours is a friend of mine.
1: Thanks.
5: I hate to see you go, Pete. I'm going to miss you.
4: And I'll miss you, Clarence.
1: Oh, for heaven's sake.
4: Say, is there anything you want me to bring you, Clarence?
5: Well, I could use a saw.
4: Saw! You hear that, Harold? Ain't he a card?
1: Yeah, he sure is. I better keep an eye on that joker.

0: This being Marshall isn't so bad. Just sit here with my feet on the desk. That Clarence certainly had his nerve, wanting me to run out and get him a Hershey bar. Well, I showed him. I got him one without any almonds.
1: Good morning, Harold.
0: Well, Floribel.
1: Marshall, I want to report a robbery.
0: Huh? Well, you came to the right place.
1: Somebody stole my affections. Guess who? How's my big, brave man getting along in his dangerous job?
0: Well...
1: Let me look at you. Oh, you certainly make a handsome sheriff. Old, tall in the saddle.
0: Just call me short in the swivel chair.

0: Just call me Short in the Swivel Chair.
1: Oh, my. Are those real hand cars?
0: Sure are. See?
1: Oh. Well, I bet you could subdue anybody with those.
0: Certainly could. Yeah, gotcha.
1: Well, that's the most amazing thing I ever saw. You were on me just like a panther.
0: Yeah. Well, Flora Belle, I guess you're absolutely helpless. If I wanted to steal a little kiss, there's nothing you could do about it.
1: Not a solitary thing. I'm your prisoner of love.
0: Yeah. Well, here comes the law. Pucker up, prisoner.
2: Hi, Harold.
0: Oop. Oh, hello, Marvin.
1: Hello, Marvin.
2: Hi. What you doing, Harold? As if I didn't know.
0: Now look here, young man. What do you want?
2: Mother Hemp asked me to bring down your lunch, Harold. Here it is.
0: Oh, well, thank you, Marvin. Goodbye.
2: Harold.
0: What is it, Marvin?
2: Harold, don't you think you better eat your lunch before it gets cold?
0: Well, I am...
1: Harold, I think I'd better be going.
0: But...
1: Will you unlock me now?
0: But... Oh, all right. There.
1: Toodaloo, Harold.
0: Goodbye.
2: Toodaloo, Harold.
0: Marvin?
2: Okay, I'm going.
0: Boys, as a genius for showing up at the wrong time. Oh, well. Wonder what Mother sent me for lunch. Ham hocks and lima beans with cornbread. Dear old Mother. This is really going to take...
3: Well, how's your lunch, pal?
0: Oh, that's pretty good. Clarence! What are you doing out of your cell? I thought I locked you in.
3: You did. But I got kind of lonesome, so I picked a lock.
0: You pick your way back in again.
3: Okay, pal, okay. Do I get my lunch pretty soon?
0: You'll get it as soon as I finish mine.
3: Well, Pete always gave me my lunch first. He gets it from the Busy Bee Cafe around the corner.
0: I know that, Clarence, but you get right back in your cell.
3: Oh, brother, ham hocks and lima beans. Say, I bet you didn't get that from any quick lunch counter.
0: No, I didn't. My mother sent this down to me.
3: Mother. Nobody can cook like Mother, can they?
0: Well, no, I guess they can't.
3: Oh, what I wouldn't give to taste some real home cooking. Ah.
0: Clarence, you're blowing the beans off my plate.
3: Oh, guess I got carried away.
0: Yeah, so did the beans.
3: Well, I'll go back to my cell.
0: Clarence.
3: Huh?
0: Yes, you are. Pretty hungry. Would you like a bite of my lunch?
3: Oh, I couldn't.
0: Go ahead. Here, take this little piece of ham.
3: Well, thanks. Is that good? Say, do you mind if I have a few beans to go with it?
0: Yeah. What?
3: Say, these are good, too.
0: Yeah.
3: Your mother sure can cook.
0: Yeah. Well, guess I'll...
3: Would you mind handing me that piece of cornbread?
0: But...
3: The other piece. That one isn't buttered.
0: Excuse me.
3: Oh. Oh, gee, this is good. You know, my mother used to cook just like this.
0: Really?
3: Mm-hmm.
0: When did you see your mother last, Clarence?
3: Well, pal, the last time I seen her was a year ago today. On her birthday.
0: Oh? Today's your mother's birthday?
3: Yeah, yeah. The 30th of April.
0: This is the 30th of May.
3: Oh, yeah, that's it. May.
0: Does your mother know you're a second-story man?
3: No. She thinks I'm a window cleaner.
0: Mm-hmm.
3: She doesn't know I open them after I clean them.
0: Oh, yeah, I see.
3: Gosh, this will be the first time in years I ain't been home to see my mother on her birthday.
0: Really?
3: Yeah. I can just see her sitting in a rocking chair, waiting for her boy to come home.
0: You can?
3: Yep. Just sitting there rocking and waiting. Waiting and rocking.
0: Yeah. Clarence?
3: Huh?
0: Where does your mother live?
3: Oh, in a little town not far from here.
0: What's the name of the town? Charlieville?
3: That's it. Just a short bus ride. Well, what's the use of dreaming?
0: Clarence, there's a bus for Charlieville in 15 minutes. Why don't you take it?
3: You mean that, pal?
0: Sure. I don't want your mother to be disappointed on her birthday. You could be back by 6 o'clock.
3: Sure. Oh, gee, thanks. So long. Oh, say, pal.
0: Yeah, Clarence?
3: Could you loan me $5 for the bus fare? Yeah.
0: But

0: But the bus fare is only $1.19.
1: Yeah, but what about my mother's birthday present?
0: Never thought of that. Here you are.
1: Thanks. I'll see you at 6. So long, pal. Yeah.
0: So long. Well, I certainly hope Clarence has a nice day with his mother. Say, he couldn't have made that story up just so he could run away.
2: Nah, that's silly.

We will return for the second act of our story, Honest Harold, in just a moment. Inflation is our worst enemy here at home, but we can curtail it by producing more goods at no increase in price, by buying only what we need at fair prices. Let's all join in the campaign to preserve American economy by fighting inflation. Be sure to listen for Harold Perry's Honesty Award announcement at the end of tonight's program. And now, back to Harold Perry as Honest Harold, the homemaker.

0: Well, so far, Honest Harold has performed only one official act as temporary town marshal. He has given Clarence, the only prisoner in jail, the day off to spend with his mother in nearby Charleville. Right now, Harold is at the radio station, just finishing his afternoon homemaker program. His good deed has put him in a happy mood, so we find him singing a happy song.
1: Ask me how do I feel? Ask me now that we're cozy and clinging. Well, sir, all I can say is if I were a bell, I'd be ringing. From the moment we kissed tonight, that's the way I've just gotta behave. Boy, if I were a lamp, I'd light. Or if I were a banner, I'd wave. Ask me how do I feel?

0: I said if I were a bell, oh, if I were a bell, I'd go ding dong, ding dong, ding. Well, that's all for today, girls. This is Honest Harold signing off. Ta-ta. See you tomorrow, musicians. And Yasha, watch it on those beats, will you? Ask me, how do I feel? Well, I wonder how Clarence is getting along. Gosh, it makes you feel good to trust somebody. I don't care if Clarence is a second-story man. I know he won't let me down. Why, he's got the most...
1: Oh, Harold! I mean Marshall Hemp.
0: Yeah? What is it, Gloria?
1: Oh, did you hear about the big robbery downtown?
0: Robbery?
1: Yes, a stop signal held up a pedestrian.
0: He had me there for a minute. Where do you get those jokes?
1: My mother.
0: Your mother needs a new writer.
1: Here's another one.
0: Never mind, Gloria. I've got to get back to the jail.
1: Jail? Oh, that reminds me. What's a policeman's favorite cookies?
0: A policeman's favorite cookies? I give up.
1: Cupcakes.
0: Cupcakes. Oh, brother. Goodbye, Gloria.

0: Sure isn't much to do around this jail. Read the Police Gazette 3 times. Kind of lonesome around here without Clarence.
1: Oh, hello, Harry.
0: Oop. Well, hello, Doc.
1: How's the marshal today?
0: Oh, just fine.
1: Say, Harry, I just heard a wonderful riddle. What's a policeman's favorite cookies?
0: Cupcakes.
1: There's a stool pigeon in this town. Hey, Marshal, how's your prisoner, Clarence?
0: Oh, I gave Clarence a day off.
1: What?
0: Yes. Matter, he said he wanted to visit his mother in Charleville. It's her birthday.
1: Harold, you fell for a story like that?
0: Now, Doc.
1: I bet you'll never see him again.
0: I'll bet I do. I'd trust him anyplace. Clarence has an honest face.
1: Honest face? Well, I never saw such shifty eyes. He always looks like he's watching a tennis match.
0: Really nothing to worry about, Doc. Clarence said he'd be back at 6 o'clock, and he will be. You just wait.
1: Yeah, we better get out the checkerboard, Harold. Something tells me we're going to have a long wait.
0: Is that so? Listen, Doc, if Clarence isn't back by 6 o'clock, I'll eat every checker on that board.

0: Yes, Doc?
1: What kind of salad dressing do you want on the checkers?
0: Doc, it's only 6:30. It is kind of dark, though. Maybe Clarence lost his way. I think I'll put a lamp in the window for him.
1: Yeah. I don't think it's any use, Harold. Looks like Clarence is an old second-story man that just faded away.
0: All right, Doc.
1: You know, this reminds me of that old song. I'm waiting for dips that...

0: Gosh, 8 o'clock, and Clarence isn't here yet.
1: I told you so.
2: All right, Doc. Pete'll be back pretty soon. Hey, what are you going to tell him, Harry?
0: The truth, I guess. One prisoner to guard, and I let him get away. Even gave him bus fare to Charleville, too.
2: You know, Harold, I don't think Clarence even went to Charleville at all.
0: What?
2: He's probably making a window-to-window tour of Melrose Springs.
0: Doc, that's ridiculous. Telephone. Maybe that's Clarence. Hello? Is that you, Clarence?
3: No, this is Flora Bell.
0: Oh?
3: Marshal Hemp, I want you to come over to my house right away.
0: What?
3: Harold, I've been burglarized.
0: Huh?
3: Somebody climbed in the window and stole my diamond ring.
0: Oop. I'll be right there, Flora Bell. And don't worry. I think I know who the criminal is. It's an open and shut window. I mean, Clarence. Case. Oh, goodbye. I know, Doc.
2: I told you so.
0: Mind the jail, Doc.

0: Isn't this exciting, Marshal? A robbery right here in Melrose Springs and in my house.
1: Yes, Flora Belle, very exciting.
0: I hope you catch the criminal.
1: Yeah, well, let's get down to business, huh?
0: Mm-hmm.
1: Now, about this stolen property, what was the value of your diamond ring?
0: $1.98.
1: You bought a diamond ring for $1.98?
0: Yes. I got it at J.C. Penney's at their Diamond Jubilee sale. Of course, it wasn't a real diamond.
1: No. Now, you say this fella came in through the window?
0: Well, I think so. The window was open, but I didn't see him. He came in when I wasn't looking.
1: What a sneaky thing for a burglar to do. Was the ring the only thing he took, Flora Belle?
0: Yes. He didn't even touch Aunt Lucinda's silverware.
1: Oh, well, that's good.
0: Harold, listen, I have an idea.
1: Oh?
0: They say criminals always return to the scene of the crime, so why don't you just wait here?
1: Say, he might come back for the silverware at that.
0: Of course. Why don't we just sit down here on the sofa and wait?
1: Now, Flora Belle, the best way to catch this fellow would be to wait outside and surprise him.
0: Oh? You want me to come with you? We can surprise him together.
1: Well, you better stay in the house, Flora Belle. He might smell your perfume. See you later, huh? Let's see. Maybe I can hide on the front porch here. He'll never see me in the dark. Yeah, I'll just move over here real quiet. Oh, my goodness. What a place to dill pickles. Cold. What's that? Porch swing. Might as well sit down and wait. Be comfortable. Just hope Clarence does show up. I'll slip the cuffs on him before he can say...
0: Peek-a-boo.
1: Peek-a-boo. Oop. Flora Belle, what are you doing out here?
0: I heard you in my pickles.
1: Yep.
0: Besides, it's kind of lonesome waiting in the house all by myself.
1: Oh, my,
0: it's so dark out here. Maybe I'd better sit down in the swing by you so you can protect me.
2: Who's going to protect me?
0: There. Isn't this nice?
1: Yeah. Please, Flora Belle, don't forget, I'm here on official business.
0: Harold, You know what I'm going to do? I'm going to tickle your ear.
1: Now, Flora Belle.
0: Well, Harold, your ear has 5 points.
1: That's my badge.
0: Oh, I thought it felt a little cold. Harold, isn't this the...
1: Flora Belle.
0: What?
1: Listen. Somebody sneaking up to the house. Must be Clarence.
0: Oh, yes.
1: Must be coming back for the silverware set.
0: Oh, he's going to be awful disappointed. Aunt Lucinda lost 2 butter knives. Harold, listen. He's coming up on the porch steps.
1: You stay right here, Flora Belle. I'll sneak up and slip the cuffs on.
0: Yes.
1: Oop. There he is, looking in the window. You won't get away from me this time, Clarence. Gotcha, Clarence. You walked right into my trap. Well, what do you got to say?
3: Hello, Harold.
1: Doc, what are you doing here?
3: Well, I got lonesome waiting at the jail, so I brought the checkerboard over here. Mm-hmm. It's your move, Harold.
1: It sure is. I'm moving back to jail.
3: What'll I do?
1: Oh, stick your head in the pickle tub.

0: Almost midnight. What am I going to tell Pete? Certainly let him down. Probably lose his job over this. Gus, sure lonesome here at the jail all by myself. Yeah, just like the old saying, takes a heap of prisoners to make a jail a jail. Is that you, Clarence?
1: Howdy, Harold.
2: Hello, Pete.
1: Harold, it was mighty nice of you to put that light in the window for me.
2: Well,
1: I didn't know you cared, boy. You know, Harold, being away sure made me appreciate this job. I don't know what I'd do if I lost it.
0: Zeef.
1: Yes, sir, I was really homesick.
0: I'm just sick. Pete, there's something I gotta tell you. Old friend, Clarence isn't in his cell.
1: Why, I know that boy. He's right outside.
2: Huh?
1: Yeah, he's parking my car. I ran into him down at the bus station.
0: Bus station?
1: Yeah, he said he'd come down there to meet me. Wasn't that nice of him?
0: Oh, very nice.
1: Guess he forgot I was coming from Charleville, though. When I got in, he was just getting on a bus for California.
0: Yep.
1: He sure is absent-minded.
0: Oh, yeah.
1: Well, excuse me, Harold. I want to turn down Clarence's sheets for him.
0: Yep.
1: Getting on a bus for California. Ain't that a doozy?
0: Yeah. Well, there goes that lint head turning down a sheet. He's a bigger boob than I am. Wait till I see
3: him. Hi, pal.
0: Well, welcome home, Clarence.
3: Thanks.
0: Too bad you didn't get your trip to Hollywood.
3: Oh, yeah. Yeah. Funny about me getting on that wrong bus, huh?
0: Yeah. You have a good time at your mother's birthday party?
3: I sure did. Thanks a lot, pal. Good night.
0: Yeah, good night. Sleep well. Does he think he's kidding? Mother's birthday party. I bet he wasn't within 20 miles of Charleville. Hello?
4: Hello. Is this Mr. Hemp?
0: Yes. Who's this?
4: This is Clarence's mother over in Charleville.
0: Huh?
4: I just wanted to thank you for letting Clarence come to see me today.
0: Well,
4: This was one of the happiest birthdays I ever had.
0: Well, I'm awfully glad.
4: Thanks again, pal.
0: Yep.
4: Good night.
0: Good night, pal. Ask me, how do I feel? I don't know.

0: Now, once again, here is Harold Perry.
1: Thank you, Bob. Before we award our weekly Honesty Award to some deserving youngster, please allow me to thank all you kind folks out there for your interest in our project and for the avalanche of mail that's completely snowed in our committee, which includes screen actor Kirk Douglas, Eugene Biscaloose, Sheriff of Los Angeles County, and little old me. Our selection this week is Richard Harrison of 8 Semmes Avenue, Mobile, Alabama. Thanks. We received a great many letters recommending Richard Harrison. The first one from Mr. E.J. Millett of 557 Fulton Road, Mobile. Thank you, Mr. Millett, and all you other kind folks from Mobile. Richard Harrison, age 15, is a newspaper carrier boy for the Mobile Press Register. Very recently on a Wednesday, one of our broadcast days, while Richard was on his newspaper route, he spotted a wallet lying on the sidewalk at the corner of Monroe and Stocking Streets. He picked it up and discovered it contained $166. Now, that's probably 3 months' salary to little Richard, who's a very hard-working boy. However, he identified the owner from papers in the wallet and promptly returned the wallet to its owner, who rewarded him with $15 in cash. Congratulations, Richard Harrison. I hereby dub you Honest Richard and award you a Whitnour watch, that distinguished member of the Longines Whitnour family of dependable watches.
2: Harold.
1: Yes, Gloria?
2: This is your third award.
1: Right.
2: And they've all been boys so far.
1: Mm-hmm.
2: Aren't girls honest, Harold?
1: Yeah. Read that again, will you, Gloria?
2: I said, aren't girls honest, comma, Harold?
1: Oh, sure. But so far, the boys predominate. So keep your nominations coming, folks, especially on girls. Send them to me, not the girls, the nominations. Who wrote this? Oh, yeah. Send your nominations to me, Harold Perry, Columbia Broadcasting System, Hollywood 28, California. Harold Perry, Columbia Broadcasting System, Hollywood 28, California. Goodbye, folks.
0: You have just heard the Harold Perry Show, Honest Harold. The supporting players tonight included Jane Morgan, Carly Bayer, Shirley Mitchell, Wally Mayer, Stuffy Singer, Gwen Delano, and featured Gloria Holliday as Gloria and Joseph Kearns as old Doc Yak Yak. Norman McDonald directed, and the music was composed and conducted by Jack Meekin.
3: Pretty too, wasn't it?
0: Honest Harold, created by Harold Perry, was written by Gene Stone, Jack Robinson, and Dick Powell. Just about a half hour from now, most of these same CBS stations will bring you exclusively the world's heavyweight championship fight between Ezzard Charles, who will be defending his title, and challenger Joey Maxim, who holds the world's light heavyweight crown. Meanwhile, there'll be music and fun in another great Bing Crosby show. Stay tuned now for Bing Crosby, who follows immediately on most of these same stations. Bob Lamon speaking. It's a CBS where you meet Mr. Keene, tracer of lost persons, every Thursday night. The Columbia Broadcasting System.

0: Believe in yourself. Yes, believe in yourself. Compare Philip Morris. Match Philip Morris. Judge Philip Morris against any other brand. Then decide for yourself which cigarette is milder, tastier, more enjoyable. Believe in yourself, and you'll believe in Philip Morris, America's finest cigarette. They fight, they yell, they squabble and squawk, but they love each other as much as any married couple in the world. That's Frances Langford and Lou Parker, stars of Philip Rapp's humorous creation, The Bickersons, produced and broadcast, transcribed from Hollywood. And here is John Bickerson himself, Lou Parker.
1: Thank you, ladies and gentlemen, and good evening. Before we go any further, on behalf of Frances Langford and myself, courtesy demands that I thank you for your many kind letters regarding our first program. But inasmuch as you didn't send any, we'll dispense with that formality. Instead, I'd like to take this opportunity to present my favorite actress and singer, lovely Frances Langford.
2: Thank you.
1: Ladies and gentlemen, we mentioned on our first show that Frances would sing any number requested by a boy in the service. So if you're a GI, drop us a line. Tonight, we've chosen a letter from the first Army man to come back from Korea, Corporal Thomas L. Alvarez, who's at the Wadsworth VA Hospital. And he'd like to hear On the Sunny Side of the Street. Is that in your book, Frances?
2: Right on page one.
1: Good.
2: So with the help of Tony Romano and his orchestra, this is for you, Tommy.

0: Friends, in a moment, we'll have a look in at the Dickersons. But first, I'd like to have a word with the most important person in the world when it comes to choosing a cigarette. That person, of course, is you. We of Philip Morris believe that no one's taste is more important to you than your taste. No one's judgment is more important to you than your judgment. That's why we ask you to believe in yourself. That's why, unlike others, we of Philip Morris never ask you to test our brand alone. That's no test, because it gives you no choice. We say compare Philip Morris, match Philip Morris, judge Philip Morris against any other cigarette. Then make your own choice, according to your own taste, your own judgment. In short, believe in yourself. Later you'll hear an interview with an actual smoker, not an actor, not a paid performer, but a real person who will make the only fair cigarette test, the Philip Morris nose test. I know you'll be interested, so stay with us, won't you? Now, light up a Philip Morris, and let's join Francis Langford and Lew Parker as John and Blanche Bickerson in The Honeymoon Is Over. The Bickersons are at the breakfast table. Adhering to the belief that it's wise to start the day with a substantial meal, they set to diligently at the groaning board. Blanche is groaning and John is bored.
1: John, you're not listening.
2: Hmm?
1: I've been talking to you for 5 minutes and you haven't heard a word I said.
2: Have too.
1: What did I say?
2: You said, John, you're not listening.
1: I mean, before that.
2: I wasn't listening before that.
1: What?
2: I'm sorry, Blanche. I got to finish these sales reports. What did you say?
1: Well, for your information, Lorraine White's husband got her a new Cadillac last week.
2: Good.
1: And Elsie Block is on her third mink.
2: Well, her husband's a butcher. They can afford to eat mink and wear steak.
1: Why aren't you a butcher?
2: What butcher?
1: You just didn't have enough brains to see the beef boom coming.
2: Blanche, I don't know what you've got on your mind this morning, but I haven't got time for it.
1: Well, I'm just sick of going around dressed like a pauper. Wherever I go, all the women point at me and say, there goes Bickerson's wife. Look how she's dressed.
2: For heaven's sakes, look how I'm dressed, and I'm Bickerson. Forget about mink coats, Blanche. We can't afford it. Where's my hat?
1: You're wearing it. Where are you rushing? You've still got 15 minutes and haven't eaten a thing.
2: I haven't time. I'll eat out.
1: Why don't you eat at home?
2: I'm not hungry now. Save it for my supper tonight.
1: It won't keep. I saved it from your supper last night. I'm not going to throw away perfectly good food.
2: Well, then give it to the cat.
1: You hate that cat, don't you?
2: Blanche, please, I'll be late. Where's my vacuum cleaner?
1: You're wearing it. Must you carry that hose around your neck?
2: I only have two hands. Open the door.
1: Here, take the orange juice squeezer with you.
2: Is that thing broken again? Cost me $6 to have it fixed last week.
1: Well, they didn't do a good job. The first time I used it, an onion got caught in the motor. Why don't you fix it?
2: I'll fix it tonight.
1: You say it, but you won't do it. Do it now.
2: What?
1: Go on, take off that vacuum cleaner and fix the orange juicer.
2: Blanche, I gotta go to work. I can't be fixing orange juices.
1: Well, you've been screaming about saving money.
2: All right, I might as well. I don't make $6 a day. Give it to me.
1: The tools are in the bread box.
3: Hello, Mrs. Bickerson. Here's your fur coat. I put a new label in. Nobody noticed it.
4: Shh, keep your voice down. My husband's still here.
3: Oh. Well, I'll bring it back later, huh?
4: No, no. Please, Mr. Strom, I can't afford it. You'll have to give me my money back.
3: Money back? I already changed the label and dyed the color.
4: I can't help it. I have to have the money back. Please.
5: Blanche!
4: Just a minute, John. Listen, Mr. Strom, take the money over to Barney's house and leave it there. I'll do business with you some other time.
2: Who is that at the door?
4: No, I told him we didn't want any. Did you fix the orange juicer?
2: I fixed it.
4: How could you fix it? Needed a new motor.
2: I hooked it up to the vacuum cleaner.
4: Does it work?
2: It works fine, except it sucks up the juice and spits the pits in your face. So long, Blanche.
1: Clara, why did you make me rush all the way over here? What's so important that you couldn't have told me over the phone?
6: Barney's friend, Mr. Sturm, was here. You know, the furrier.
1: Oh, good.
7: Pass the ketchup.
1: Did he leave the money?
6: No.
1: But what did he leave?
7: He left town.
1: Oh, Barney.
7: Don't worry, I got the coat.
1: But I don't want the coat. I can't afford to keep it. Barney, you've got to get that money back. It's John's insurance money.
2: So what? He's good for years yet. More of them goat ribs, Clara.
1: Stop eating so much and help me figure out a way to get that money back.
4: The best way is to ask John for it. He hasn't got it.
2: He hasn't got it.
6: Well, he'll get it. There's always money for an emergency.
1: What emergency?
2: What emergency?
6: Barney, go into your den. I want to talk to Blanche alone.
2: Secrets. Every time they got secrets, I have to go sit in my den. Give me some of that rutabaga pudding. Thanks. Goodbye.
6: It's very simple, Blanche. John's so soft-hearted. Tell him that Mother's sick and you have to go visit her.
1: But I don't want to go all the way to Omaha.
6: You don't go to Omaha. You get the fare from John and come stay with us for a few days.
2: Well, if you really have to go, Blanche, if your mother is that sick, I'll make the sacrifice and let you go. But I'm going to miss you terribly.
1: What are you smiling at?
2: Nothing. I was just thinking of a funny thing one of my customers said.
1: Never mind. Where's the fare?
2: It's in the sugar bowl. I was saving it for my insurance.
1: But don't touch that.
2: What?
1: Get away from that bowl, John.
2: What's wrong?
1: Well, something terrible would happen if I used that money.
2: Huh?
1: It's bad luck. Everybody knows it's bad luck to give insurance money to a wife to use for fare to visit a sick mother.
2: I never heard of such a thing.
1: All right, I won't go.
2: Wait a minute. If you're so superstitious, I'll withdraw the money from our Christmas fund savings.
1: Well, fine.
2: I'll pick up the train ticket at the same time.
1: Well, you can't do that.
2: Why not? It's no trouble.
1: Well, it isn't bad. It's bad luck.
2: Everything's bad luck. What do you want me to do?
1: Well, you've got to give me the cash right now and let me buy the ticket myself.
2: Well, the only money I've got on me is the vacuum cleaner installments I collected today.
1: Now, that's good luck.
5: Here are the groceries, Mr. Biggerson. Is Mrs. Biggerson away?
2: She's been gone 3 days. Her mother's been sick. Put that stuff in the kitchen.
5: Where's the kitchen?
2: Right behind that stack of dirty dishes in the doorway. Watch your step.
5: Maybe you'd like my wife to clean up for you while Mrs. Bickerson is gone. My wife is a fine housekeeper.
2: I'll manage.
5: For a couple of dollars, she would clean up that big pile of dirty laundry.
2: That's my bed. You got any matches? I've used up a whole box trying to light this stove. Thanks, I'll handle it now. Let's see, where are the eggs?
5: Here.
2: What are you staring at? Lots of people like to fry eggs in their coffee.
5: Sure.
2: What do you mean, sure? You think you can do better?
5: I think so. If you like, I make you anything you like.
2: All I want is an omelet.
5: You mean just plain omelet?
2: Yes.
5: Okay. Now you chop up this onion while I melt the cheese and open up some beans.
2: Plain omelet. Here's the chopped onion.
5: You didn't peel it.
2: I never peel it. It spoils the vitamins. Why is there a mushroom-shaped cloud coming out of that pan?
5: The top fell off of the chili powder. I'll stir in some cornstarch.
2: You want me to slap the eggs in?
5: Oh, you don't need the eggs.
2: Huh?
5: Spoils the taste. Get a plate, Mr. Biggers, and she's ready now. Plain omelet.
2: Yeah. Thanks very much. Here's a half a buck for your trouble.
5: Oh, thank you.
2: First time I ever saw a dish like this.
5: First time I ever made it.

0: Hello?
1: This is the long-distance operator. Are you the party who placed a call to Omaha?
0: Yes.
1: Well, the number still doesn't answer. We'll keep trying and call you back.
0: Thank you. Hello, Clara. How was the movie?
2: No good.
0: Barney's seeing it over. Wish I hadn't gone. Did you give little Ernie a bath?
3: No. Listen, Clara, I don't see why a 14-year-old kid can't bathe himself.
2: What's the matter with you, Blanche? You've been on edge for 2 days.
0: Sick of this. Barney engineered the deal with the coat. You made me lie to my husband.
2: Now, don't blame Barney. He's putting himself out plenty to make you comfortable here.
0: Comfortable? You've been using me for a scrub woman and a nursemaid and a laundress, and on top of it all, I have to sleep in the bathtub. I'd rather go home and take the consequences.
2: You make it sound like I'm getting some gain out of it, Blanche. After all, who's going to get the pleasure of the mink coat? You or me?
0: I am. So if you don't mind, I wish you'd take it off and let me get out of here.
4: Well, sooner or later, the truth will out for poor Blanche Vickerson. Right now, we invite you to hear the truth on a more serious matter. You'll hear it not from an actor, not from a paid performer, but from a real person. From a smoker who was interviewed by our roving reporter at the entrance to Central Park on Fifth Avenue in New York City. Let's listen.
5: Hello there. This is Jay Jackson. While we've been arranging our microphones here at the entrance to Central Park on Fifth Avenue in New York City, my assistant has located a volunteer to take the Philip Morris nose test. We all set, Frank?
6: All set, Jay. Jay, I'd like you to meet Miss Marilyn Joffe from Bronx, New York. Miss Joffe is not a Philip Morris smoker.
5: Thank you, Frank. And how do you do, Miss Joffe?
7: How do you do?
5: About this test, let me ask you one favor. For obvious reasons, please don't refer to your present cigarette by its brand name, okay?
7: All right.
5: All right, Miss Joffe. Now, let me offer you a Philip Morris cigarette. Here we are. Do you happen to have one of your own brand handy? Fine. Now, which of the two cigarettes would you prefer to light first, Miss Joffe? It makes no difference.
7: Philip Morris.
5: Philip Morris first? All right, let me light it for you. Then I want you to take a puff. Do not inhale. And let the smoke come slowly through your nose. That's the idea, and that was the Philip Morris first, right? Now, Miss Joffe, let's try exactly the same thing with one of your own cigarettes. I notice that's also one of the leading brands. I'll light it for you. I want you to take a puff. Do not inhale. And let the smoke come slowly through your nose. That's the idea. Now, Miss Joffe, you've tried exactly the same test with both cigarettes. The Philip Morris first, and then your own brand, right?
7: Right.
5: Tell me, please, what difference, if any, did you notice between the two cigarettes?
7: The Philip Morris is milder.
5: You found that Philip Morris was milder.
7: Mm-hmm.
5: Well, Miss Joffe, you've just confirmed the judgment of thousands of other smokers who've also found that Philip Morris is milder. Thank you so much, Miss Joffe.
4: Remember this. The test you just heard is entirely voluntary. No promise of any kind, no payment whatsoever is made for any statement in the interview. Friends, the Philip Morris nose test is the only fair test, for it allows you to compare, match, judge Philip Morris against any other cigarette. Yes, try this test. Believe in yourself, and you too will believe in Philip Morris, America's finest cigarette. Now, back to Francis Langford and Lou Parker as John and Blanche Vickerson in The Honeymoon is Over. Well, Blanche is back in her own bed again. It's 3 o'clock in the morning, but tortured by guilt, Mrs. Vickerson lies tense and awake in the darkness as poor husband John suffers through another attack of undulant insomnia or blaster's reflex. Listen.

0: like sleeping with a one-man band. John! 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Stop it.
1: Stop it, Blanche. What's the matter, Blanche?
0: I'm going out of my mind. Haven't you caused me enough trouble for one night?
1: What trouble? What's the matter, Blanche?
0: Why didn't you let me in when I came home from Mother's tonight? I knocked on the door till my knuckles were blue.
1: I didn't hear you.
0: You didn't want to hear me. Stood out there in the hall completely exhausted. Fell asleep twice. What other man would let his wife sleep in the hall, John?
1: John Hall.
0: You'd better not be so funny, Mr. Bickerson.
1: Blanche, I'm not being funny. I'm just sleepy, that's all.
0: I finally had to wake the janitor to let me in. I was never so embarrassed in all my life.
1: Nothing to be embarrassed about.
0: Oh, no? He opened the letterbox to look for the extra key and found this pint of bourbon.
1: Give me that.
0: What was it doing in the letterbox, John?
1: That's my dividend. I belong to the Bottle of the Month Club.
0: That's why we never have any money. You squander every penny on bourbon.
1: I don't squander anything on bourbon.
0: Not much. The whole house is full of empty bottles. Where did they come from if you didn't buy them?
1: I never bought an empty bottle in my life, and you know it.
0: Why don't you get rid of them? Answer me, John. Why are you so attached to a lot of dead bourbon bottles?
1: I was with them when they passed away. Blanche, you spent a few days with your mother, and you had a good rest. Now you come home, and you're twice as jumpy.
0: Well, I can't help it. You act like you hate me.
1: Blanche, darling, I don't hate you.
0: Are you sorry I came home?
1: You know I am.
0: What?
1: I mean, no.
0: Did you miss me?
1: Yes.
0: I don't believe it. You never missed me for a minute.
1: I tell you, I did.
0: Well, say it.
1: I missed you for a minute. Please put out the lights and let me get some sleep.
0: Nobody knows how I suffer. I take a long trip to Omaha and come home to have you scream at me.
1: I'm not screaming.
0: You might at least ask me how I enjoyed my trip.
1: I'll ask you in the morning.
0: You knew my mother wasn't feeling too well. Wouldn't hurt for you to ask how she is.
1: How is she?
0: What do you care?
1: I don't. I'm just trying to be polite.
0: Well, you needn't try. I'm fully aware of how much you despise my family, and they feel the same way about you.
1: Is that so?
0: Yes, it is. In all the years we've been married, you've never cared about a single member of my family.
1: How can you say that, Blanche? Not a day goes by that I don't inquire the state of your rich uncle's health.
0: I don't like the way you inquire.
1: What do you mean?
0: It isn't nice to keep asking, is the old goat dead yet?
1: Blanche, I just wish you'd let me sleep for one night without disturbing.
0: I didn't disturb you for a whole week, did I?
1: 3 days.
0: All right, 3 days. Just hate to think of what you've done to this place since I've been gone. Suppose you left a stack of dirty dishes in the sink.
1: No dishes.
0: Were the animals fed regularly?
1: Every day.
0: Did you put fresh sand in the cat's bed?
1: Hmm.
0: The water in the goldfish bowl should have been changed on Sunday.
1: I changed it. I cleaned up everything.
0: How's the canary?
1: I don't know. I haven't seen him since I vacuumed his cage.
0: Don't
1: dig it! No, don't blow your top. The canary's fine.
0: Did you give him his bath?
1: I gave him his bath. I powdered his tail and I plucked his eyebrows. What do you want from me, man?
0: Where's Nature Boy?
1: Who's Nature Boy?
0: The cat. Did you let him out tonight?
1: No.
0: Why not?
1: He never came in. Listen, Blanche, I knocked myself out working all day, then come home and have to play nursemaid to a broken-down canary and an alley cat.
0: He's a beautiful cat, and I love him.
1: I hate him.
0: Well, you wouldn't feel that way if you got a little friendly with him. It's easy to make up to a cat. Why don't you bring him something to play with?
1: I'll bring him a dog in the morning. Good night.
0: What was that?
1: What was what?
0: There's a mouse in the room, John.
1: There's no mouse.
0: I swear I heard a mouse squeak.
1: Well, what do you want me to do? Get up and oil it?
0: Oh, it's the cat. Poor thing looks half starved since I've been away.
1: He ate more than I did. Go to sleep, Blanche.
0: Suppose I'll have to get some groceries tomorrow. Are there any eggs for breakfast?
1: No.
0: Then you'll have to eat out.
1: I don't care. I've been doing it all week.
0: Well, don't blame me. I worked for 3 hours before I left to bake you a lovely rhubarb pie. I'll bet you didn't even touch it.
1: It didn't look good.
0: What was the matter with it?
1: Who ever heard of a pie 2 feet long?
0: Well, I couldn't get any shorter rhubarb. I can't understand why you didn't eat home. I left enough food for a week. I cooked a whole bathtub full of rice. What happened to it?
1: I took a bath in it.
0: Why didn't you eat it?
1: I've told you a million times I can't stand the sight of rice.
0: Why not?
1: Because it's connected with one of the saddest mistakes of my life.
0: All right, John Dickerson. Just for that, I'll never do another thing for you. No more cooking.
2: Good.
0: No more laundry.
2: Wonderful.
0: Maybe you won't be so smug if you don't get a clean tablecloth.
2: I can eat without a tablecloth.
0: I'm not talking about eating.
2: What do you mean?
0: What do you think you've been sleeping on?
2: What? What happened to the bed sheets? Why do I have to sleep on a tablecloth?
0: Well, it was too soiled to use on the table, but not dirty enough to go to the laundry.
2: Now, listen to me, Blanche. I work hard for a living, and I want to sleep on a bed sheet.
0: Well, I work hard, too. It's about time you got me a maid.
2: You had a maid.
0: Yes, but how long was she with us?
2: She was never with us. She was against this from the start.
0: Well, she was no good anyway. She never swept behind the door.
2: She did, too. She swept everything behind the door. I can't afford to hire any maid, and you know it. Put out the lights and let me get some sleep.
0: I can just hear you raising your voice to Gloria Gooseby.
2: Now, don't start with Gloria Gooseby.
0: Believe me, if you were around her for a little while, you'd cool off in a hurry.
2: I've been around her for hours and I never cool off.
0: What?
2: I
0: mean,
2: I
0: don't
2: have anything to do with it.
0: Now, why does she keep staring at you like she's hypnotized?
2: She doesn't stare. It's just that she wears those outlandish dresses and they bring out her eyes.
0: And they bring out yours, too.
2: Now, listen to me, Blanche.
0: Oh, hush up and go to sleep.
2: Go to sleep, she says. Put sand in my rhubarb. Gives me rice baths. Gloria Gooseby. My head is splitting. I'll never sleep another wink as long as I...
0: John.
2: Hmm?
0: The telephone. Answer it.
2: Hello.
0: Go to the phone and answer it.
2: Must be 4 o'clock in the... Oh, put on the light.
0: The lights are on. Take off your sleep shade.
2: Hello.
3: We're ready now on your call to Omaha.
2: What call to Omaha?
0: Better give it to me, John.
3: Here is your party.
2: Let go, Blanche. I'm not going to be charged for a call to Omaha that I didn't make. Operator.
4: Hello? Is that you, John? What's wrong with Blanche?
2: Nothing's wrong with Blanche, Mother. Why?
0: Give me the phone.
2: In a minute. Hello.
4: John, you're keeping something from me. Why did Blanche try to call me from Clara's house?
2: From Clara's?
0: Give it to me, John, before it's too late.
2: Let go. I tell you, there's nothing wrong with Blanche. She's fine.
4: Then why doesn't she ever come to visit me? It's been 2 years since I've seen her.
2: 2 years, huh? Just a minute, Mother. I'll put Blanche on.
0: Never mind. It's too late.
2: Go on, Blanche. The least you can do is talk to your poor sick mother that you haven't seen in 2 years. Get on the phone.
0: Hello?
4: What's wrong, Blanche? He been beating you?
0: Not yet.
4: What?
0: Nothing, Mother. It was all a mistake. I'll call you back in the morning.
4: But Blanche...
0: I've got to hang up now, Mother. Something's burning.
4: In the middle of the night, what could be burning?
2: Me.
0: Bye, Mother.
2: You better start talking, Blanche. Why did you tell me you were going to Omaha?
0: Now, don't get angry.
2: Where's the money I gave you for fare?
0: Fare?
2: Yes, fare. Where's the money?
0: I haven't got it.
2: What have you done with the money, Blanche?
0: Sit up, John. I bought a mink coat.
2: A mink coat? How much was it?
0: Lie down, John.
2: Blanche, how dare you go out and spend money on a mink coat? We can't afford a mink coat.
0: Don't scream at me.
2: I deny myself everything. I've been nailing rubber heels on my socks to save on shoes. Last week, I hocked my fillings to pay the dentist bill. I never spend a penny on myself. And she has to have a mink coat.
0: You bought a tie last week.
2: It wasn't a tie. It was a rope to hold my jacket together. Where's the coat? Let me see it.
0: Oh, you love it, John. It's not nearly as expensive as you think, either. Barney said it was a steal.
2: Barney? Oh, that chiseler.
0: Here. Isn't it gorgeous?
2: Well, take it out of that burlap bag.
0: Isn't that any bag? That's the coat.
2: What kind of a coat is that? It hasn't got any fur on it.
0: That's the latest style, silly. Bald mink.
2: Bald mink? How can you squander my good money for a bald mink?
0: It's nice and cool for summer wear. Look at the lovely cut. Aren't the pockets roomy?
2: They won't even hold a quart. Take that coat back, do you hear me? I'm not going into debt for any bald-headed minks.
0: Oh, John, how can you be so cruel?
2: Take it back.
0: Please, John.
2: No.
0: Please.
2: Oh, what's the use?
0: I love you, John. You're the most generous and wonderful husband in the world.
2: Go to sleep, Blanche.
0: Can I keep the coat, John?
2: How I slave and sweat to keep body and soul together. Deprive myself of every tiny luxury to make both ends meet. It isn't worth it. In one fell swoop, she squanders 2 years' savings. But a man got to live for. I wish I had the courage to... I think I will. Nobody cares about me anyway. One shot and I'll find peace.
0: John!
2: Ah. Wonderful bourbon. Good night, Blanche.
0: Good night, John.
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5: And now here are John and Blanche Bickerson as Francis Langford and Lew Parker.
0: Well, Lew, have you got anything to say?
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0: He's still John Bickerson. Good night, everybody.
2: Good night.
5: Be sure to listen next Tuesday night when Philip Morris again will present the Bickersons. And don't miss the Philip Morris Playhouse this coming Thursday night over this same station when Philip Morris will present Miss Rosalind Russell starring in True Confessions. That's Thursday night for the Philip Morris Playhouse over CBS. In the meantime, don't forget to... Came to you transcribed from Hollywood, California. 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
13: 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Delicious apple filling. And just the right amount of sugar sprinkled on top. But then, when it comes to the little details, Mr. Kipling does have an exceedingly good eye.

0: once upon a time there was an engineer.
1: Choo-choo Charlie was his name, we hear.
0: He had an engine and he sure had fun. He used good and plenty candy to make his train run.
2: Charlie says, love my good and plenty. Charlie says, really rings the bell. Charlie says, love my good and plenty. Don't know any other candy that I love so well.
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0: Once upon a time there was an engineer.
1: Choo-choo Charlie was his name, we hear.
0: He had an engine and he sure had fun. He used good and plenty candy to make his train run.
2: Charlie says, love my good and plenty. Charlie says, really rings the bell. Charlie says, love my good and plenty. Don't know any other candy that I love so well.
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fiery horse with the speed of light, a cloud of dust, and a hearty high-o silver, the Lone Ranger.

0: With his faithful Indian companion, Tonto, the masked rider of the plains led the fight for law and order in the early western United States. Renegades and rustlers, road agents and gunmen learned to fear his strength and courage, his daring and resourcefulness. Nowhere in the pages of history can one find a greater champion of justice. Return with us now to those thrilling days when the West was young. From out of the past come the thundering hoofbeats of the great horse Silver. The Lone Ranger rides again.
1: Come on, Silver! We're heading for Red River! There's going to be trouble! Oh, Silver! Away!

0: Jebediah Peters called himself Professor Peters and traveled from town to town with his partner, Meacham. Jeb had great faith in his magic root patent medicine. Even in the darkness, while the wagon was moving along, he could mix his medicine.
1: Good for what ails you. Cures the miseries and the vapors. Rheumatiz and capers. Cures homesickness, lovesickness, fever, and rum sickness. Good for beast and man. For cow and for human. Good for... there's another bottle. Magic root. Yes, sirree.
2: Professor.
1: Magic root. The herb that's known only to the medicine man.
2: Professor.
1: Oh, dagnabbit, Meacham. Stop interfering with the business at hand. I gotta make up a couple of hundred bottles more. Magic root. Gotta have them to sell to the folks in Red River.
2: You'd best come here.
1: I can't. Dagnabbit. Gotta make up this here magic root. We'll be in Red River tomorrow.
2: When you got your gun loaded, you best bring that, too.
1: My gun? Gee, Horsifat. Watch out.
2: I don't know. Over yonder.
1: Dagnabbit, Meacham, will you loosen your jaw and speak up? Just because you paint up like an Injun when we sell our magic root yard medicine to folks doesn't mean you have to limit yourself to grunting all the time. Speak up.
2: Seems like there's something on the trail ahead.
1: I don't see nothing.
2: There, where my whip's pointing.
1: Oh, I reckon so.
2: It's been trailing us.
1: Can't trail if it's ahead.
2: Can too. He can look back, can't he? Boo, boo boy.
1: Dagnabbit, Meacham, what are you stopping for? Get the wagon rolling again.
2: We'd better get set to stand them off, Professor. Here they come.
1: Gee, horse of it.
3: This here's the holdup.
1: A holdup? Meacham, we get more trouble. We ain't got a chance.

0: What's that? Gunfire. 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
1: What matter?
0: Listen, Kemosabe.
1: Shoot.
0: They woke me up.
1: Yes, Count.
0: Steady, Silver. Get your saddle on, Tonto.
1: Take a bridle.
0: No time for bridles. We'll put them on later. We can give Scout and Silver direction with our knees.
1: We got guns.
0: All ready. Strap on your gun belt. Steady, Silver.
1: Hold, Scout.
0: Tonto. Listen, there are no more shots. It's quiet now.
1: That right. Battle over.
0: Yes. Apparently, we heard the tag end of it. We should... Two more shots. Perhaps it isn't over. This way, Kemosabe.
1: Get him up, Scout.

0: those shots came from here someplace.
1: No moon now. Get back.
0: There isn't a sound. No shots, no noise. Keep your guns handy. We don't want to run into an ambush. It's heavy going through these trees, but...
1: What that?
0: Tonto, it's a covered wagon. There's a candle hanging from the ridgepole inside. It's pulled up on the trail down below us. This way.
1: No, that hill too steep.
0: There isn't time to go around the long way. Lean back in your saddle. We're going down this cliff.
1: You watch out.
0: Steady, Silver. Steady.
1: Oh,
0: all right, Silver. Over the edge, boy. Back on your hunches. Don't let Scout lose his footing, Tonto.
1: Scout, all right here. Help!
0: Tonto! Up on your feet, Scout. Up!
1: He got him now. Him almost fall. Almost roll on me.
0: It's over. We're at the bottom of the hill. Come on, Silver.
1: Get up, Scout.

0: Hello! We heard shooting.
1: I do. You and your injured friend came down that slope right pretty. I never thought it could be done.
0: What's wrong?
1: Your mask, mister. The two road agents who stopped and robbed us, they wore kerchiefs, not masks.
0: You're alone?
1: My name is Peters, Professor Peters. Dispenser and sellers of Professor Peters' magic root medicine. Secret remedy for...
2: You come here.
0: Peters, who's this?
1: That's Meacham. He always played the part of an Injun when we sold Professor Peters' magic root. But he never was an Injun. Never really.
0: How is he, Tonto?
1: No need to tell, Injun. Mister, he asked me before, was I alone? I can answer now. I am alone, mister. Them road agents robbed my wagon. They killed Meacham, too. He's dead. He's dead, and I ain't feeling none too good myself.
0: Tonto,
2: him fall to ground.
0: Hurry. Get him back in the wagon. He must have been shot, too.
2: He put bandage on arm.
0: Your wound was only slight, Peters. It's that bump on your head that made you lose consciousness.
1: Guess so, mister. I got tapped with a gun butt in the general ruckus. I was unconscious a while before. And when I came to, you gents came up.
0: And after talking to us, you fainted.
1: Yes, I... Hey.
0: Yes?
1: Where's poor Meacham? Don't see him. Why, I wasn't dreaming. His body was lying right there, wasn't it?
2: You not dream.
0: Tonto and I moved him over beside the trail. There wasn't room for both of you in the wagon. We covered him with a blanket. Now that you're all right, we can bring him here.
1: Poor old Meacham. Reckon we ought to take him out of town, give him a decent burial.
0: He has no family?
1: No family or friends. Unless he had some he never told me about.
0: You'll have to explain to the law how he got killed.
1: Them no good caterwaupers.
0: We'll bring him now, Peters.
1: You want some help?
0: I'll bring him. Just back the wagon around this way so the tailboard is close.
1: Back up, horses. Back. Back now. Come on, back. Back.
0: It's a few steps further.
2: Over this way. We get old man and... Oh.
0: Otto. He's gone.

0: Jehoshaphat. Doesn't make sense. Meacham was a goner. I seen him. Couldn't have walked away. Did you find him, Masked Man?
1: There's no sign of a trail, Peters.
0: But a fella that's ready for his own funeral don't get up and walk, mister.
1: The ground here is rocky. He could have been taken away without leaving a mark.
0: But who?
1: I don't know. But we'll wait until morning and then take another look.
0: Oh, I don't like mystery.
1: I don't like murder, Peters. I want to help in this.
0: Meacham was a fine... What's that, Injun?
2: Hunter, here people come.
1: You're right. Horses coming along the trail from Red River.
0: Red River. I figured on going there before all this happened. Don't know now as it's worthwhile. Don't know as anything's worthwhile.
1: Peters, We'll see you later.
0: Mister, where are you going?
1: Get back on your wagon. Tonto and I'll stay here among the trees out of sight.
2: Get him off the cow.
0: Mister, wait.
1: No time for that, Peters. Those riders will be here soon. I wear a mask. They might start shooting first and talking later when it's too late for talk.
0: You mean that
1: it's best that you meet these men by yourself. But don't worry. If there's trouble, we'll be close by. Come on, Silver.
0: Gee, Jehoshaphat. Seems like all this can have happened in just a couple of hours.
3: There he is.
4: Rein up that wagon.
0: We ain't moving.
3: Don't try to, Savvy. One move out of you, mister, and I'll blast you so full of holes you... Hey, where's it at?
0: Where's what at?
3: Take a look in the wagon, Shorty.
4: Yeah, Sheriff. Nothing in there, Sheriff.
0: Now, look here, Sheriff. I'm a peaceable man.
3: Yeah? What's your name?
0: It's printed right inside of a wagon.
3: I'm asking you.
0: Professor Peters. Medicine show.
3: Nervous, ain't you?
0: How do I know you're what you claim to be? You got guns.
3: Mister,
0: you might be...
3: I'm Sheriff of Red River. You'll find out what I'm here for mighty quick. There was a shooting fracas around here, wasn't there?
0: Yes. Fellow who works with me...
3: Where's the body?
0: Hmm?
3: You heard me, the engine who worked with you. He was killed, wasn't he? Where'd you dispose of the corpus delicti?
0: Oh, Meacham wasn't an engine, Sheriff. He looked and talked like... Dispose of the body. You mean me?
3: Answer me. Where is it?
0: Well, it's gone. The body just plumb disappeared.
3: Yeah? Well, we'll find it later. But disappeared or not... You move over, Peters. I'm driving this rig to town. Shorty, keep your guns pointed straight at Peters, savvy?
0: Yep.
3: Give me them reins.
0: Driving to town?
3: Yep, I'm putting you in jail for murder.
0: Sheriff, are you loco? I wouldn't shoot Meacham. He was my...
3: Never mind the talk, Peters. I know you shot him. Get up there. You're going to hang for it. Get along.

0: Did you see that, Tonto?
1: Like you say, sheriff take him to jail.
0: It's a good thing we trailed them all the way here to Red River. We got close enough to the wagon when they stopped in front of the jail to see the sheriff and his deputy go through Peter's baggage.
1: Me plenty surprised when them find money.
0: Yes, I was too. Peter said his money was stolen. Yet they found it. It's possible that Peters did shoot his partner.
1: Maybe so.
0: You're not certain, are you?
1: No, me not sure. Not sure anything.
0: We're sure of two things.
1: What them?
0: We know Meacham was murdered. We know his body is missing.
1: Peters not move body.
0: Peters was unconscious when the body disappeared. But who committed the murder?
1: What we do?
0: Tonto, you're riding to the sheriff and giving yourself up.
1: Huh?
0: I'll be waiting outside. As soon as you've done that, I'm going to try and find Meacham's body. Now listen, here's what you must say.
2: Hey, what in tarnation? Who's there?
3: Open the door.
2: Just a minute. All right, mister. Not yet dawn, I can't... Redskin. Injun, what do you want?
1: Where you take Professor?
2: Eh?
1: Him right way in wagon. Him never sell magic root medicine without me afore. Me, Injun. Me work for Professor.
2: You work for... Hey, you ain't Meacham.
1: Me work for Professor.
2: But you can't be Meacham. Meacham's dead.
1: You see body?
2: I don't savvy. He said the Injun helper was dead. He said that...
1: Huh? What you say?
2: Nothing. I ain't saying nothing. Not anymore. If you're looking for the professor, you'll find him.
1: Professor here?
2: Yeah, he's here. Come right in.
1: Oh, that good meal.
2: That's right, mister. Slam the door to make sure you didn't get away. So you're Meacham, eh? Well, I was told you look more like an Injun than a real Injun does. I'll just take them.
1: Oh, why you take my guns?
2: Just as well you didn't resist, Meacham. I had you covered. Now step along pronto.
1: Me see, professor?
2: You sure will. In fact, you're going right into the same cell with him. I'm putting you in jail, too.
4: Hello!

0: Now to continue our story. While the Lone Ranger took up the trail of the man who had been killed, the sheriff of Red River put Tonto into the same cell with Professor Peters. Peters, tired and worn, slept on. He did not see Tonto until he wakened late in the morning.
1: Tonto, what are you doing here?
2: Me come for you. Me not say me meet him, but sheriff not sure.
1: Injun, you mean the sheriff takes you for a dead man?
2: Him not know what to think.
1: But, Jehoshaphat, he's got to think one way or the other. We shouldn't be in jail.
3: Hey there, not so much noise.
1: Deputy, come here a minute.
3: Well, what do you want?
1: Where's the sheriff? He's got to let me out of here. I didn't kill Meacham, I tell you.
3: Shut up, Peters. That same thing you said before. You stay right where you are, Sammy.
1: But the sheriff had no
3: right. He ain't here. He left about dawn, and I don't know for where.

easy, Silver. We've been following this trail since dawn. It's not hard to follow. Two men on horses. They took Meacham's body with them. Who would they be? Why should they? Well, Silver, look at this. It's a grave. Well-tended grave. New, and there are flowers on it. See the name that's been burnt into the wood. Meacham. Henry Meacham. Silver, it's Meacham's grave. This doesn't make sense, Silver. I wonder who could have done this.

0: Shut up, you little maverick.
1: He's been that way ever since we buried Meacham, Sheriff.
2: Had to lock him up, huh?
1: He stays here till he gets some sense. Come on, Sheriff. We can talk better outside. There's less racket.
2: Yeah, we could be seen.
1: Come on, there's no one around here. We're way out.
2: Brandy, what do you want me to do?
1: Yeah, let me think.
2: You were supposed to leave the body there. That was a scheme. You shoot Meacham, leave the body, then I go up and arrest Peters for the murder. That way we get the cash and we get rid of Peters. But you never said you was going to get rid of Meacham. I felt like a fool when I rode up there and there wasn't no body.
1: Something went wrong.
2: What?
1: Never mind.
2: Yeah, what went wrong? Notice for one thing, you didn't get the cash.
1: I had to put it back. The kid made me.
2: Yeah, the kid. Jumping mavericks, Grundy. You gone loco? What's that sawed-off half-pint got to do with it? He riding herd on you?
1: I tell you, the kid made me.
2: How?
1: He swore he'd talk.
2: Well, how can he talk? He was in that hold-up with you, wasn't he?
1: Yeah.
2: If he talks, he puts his own neck in a noose.
1: Listen, Sheriff. Never mind all the questions.
2: But I tell you...
1: I said never mind. Savvy?
2: Yeah.
1: Hope you got a figure, some others.
2: Peters and that engine?
1: Where'd that engine come from, anyway?
2: I don't know. Things were so mixed up, I thought he might be Meacham, but I...
1: Meacham's dead.
2: Yeah, sure.
1: Never mind where he came from. He's in jail, lady.
2: With the professor.
1: I reckon he'd better be finished off, too.
2: With the professor?
1: Both of them.
2: Oh, I don't know how. I can't bring him up for trial. Folks will start asking embarrassing questions, like, where's the dead man?
1: You carry a six-gun, don't you?
2: Oh, now listen, Grundy. I'm a sheriff. I can't shoot him down in cold blood. Besides, how could I get away with it?
1: There, you're a prisoner, Sheriff. You fired while they tried to make a jailbreak, Savvy.
2: Yeah, that might do it.
1: Just forget to lock their cell door, Savvy. They'll make a run for
2: it. Nice, Savvy. I'll be ready for them.
1: And just to make sure you don't miss, I'll go along.
2: Into Red River?
1: Why not? For as people know, I'm a respected citizen. Now get the horses ready. I want to have one more little talk with that kid.
3: It's about time you let me out of here, Grundy. You can't
1: not
3: get
1: so
3: away with
1: it. Not so fast, bub. Sheriff and me are going to town. You are staying here.
3: I'm not.
1: Still stubborn, eh?
3: You murdered him. You were the one that did it.
1: That's to shut you up. Next time I won't slap you. I'll use this gun.
3: I didn't know you shot people. I didn't know who he was.
1: Now, listen. I done all I could for him. Took him away, gave him a burying. There's just one thing I want to tell you. Either you promise not to talk, or you'll get what he got, Savvy. Now, promise.
3: No, I won't.
1: All right, then. I'm going to town. But you come under the head of unfinished business. I'll be back, and when I do, you'll get yours.
3: I'll get out.
1: Not until I take you. It'll be feet first. Adios.
3: Now's my chance. I gotta get this door open. I got to.

0: Yeah, good enough, Grundy. Yeah, we're behind the calaboose. Nobody can get too inquisitive.
1: Anybody in town know you got prisoners?
0: Yep.
2: Howdy, Sheriff. Howdy, Grundy.
1: Howdy.
2: Say, Sheriff, are you certain them prisoners of yours belong behind bars?
0: You told anybody we got prisoners?
2: No, but the little one, Professor Peters, he don't seem like no murderer.
0: Well, I'll take care of them, Shorty. Hey, right now I got a job for you. You got your horse outside?
2: Why, sure.
0: Well, get out to the Bar X Ranch. Here, tell there's rustlers.
2: Rustlers? Golly, I sure will.
0: Yeah, that takes care of him.
1: Where are they?
0: This way.
3: Who's that?
1: Oh, I see him, Sheriff. That's the engine, huh?
0: Yeah.
1: I'll wait here.
0: Yeah, I'll be right back.
2: Sheriff, did you find him? Did you find poor Meacham?
0: I didn't, mister. Looks like a rope's end for you.
2: But I kept telling your deputy I didn't shoot him. It was outlaw.
0: That's easy to say, mister. Yeah, that deputy ain't too smart. I reckon I better make sure this cell's locked good and tight. Yep, it's all right.
2: Sheriff, wait.
0: Yeah?
2: You mean I'm really going to hang?
0: Yep, and the sooner the better.
2: But, Sheriff,
4: wait.
2: I...
4: Wait. Me talk to Sheriff.
0: You hang too, Injun. You keep bad company.
4: Me not want to ask about that. Me want to ask about dead man.
0: Huh?
4: You come in night with deputy to arrest Peters. How you know what happened?
0: Well, some of the town folk was on the trail. They heard the shooting.
4: That lie.
0: Yeah, I don't lie, savvy. Besides, you won't live long enough to prove otherwise, Injun.
1: Smart hombre, that Injun.
0: Yeah, too smart. Now, don't close the door, Grundy. We can watch him this way, with the door half open. Right around here, behind the desk.
1: Left the cell door open.
0: I unlocked it. Yeah, right here. It's fine, Dandy. Now just keep your eye peeled, Grundy. Just keep watching. Pretty soon they'll discover it ain't locked. They'll come busting out like stampeding cattle. And then...
1: Yeah, then we shoot 'em down. We shoot 'em down before they know what hit 'em.

0: See anything yet, Grundy?
1: I can see the cell through the crack of the door. They ain't noticed yet, Sheriff.
0: My trigger finger's itching. Pretty soon I won't wait for them to make a run for it. I'll just...
1: What the...
0: What thunder's that? Can't be my deputies too soon.
1: Well, I'll beat the kid.
2: Hello?
1: Why, that order...
0: No, no, stay here.
2: Hi!
0: Stay behind the desk. Let him go. We'll get them all on the way out.
2: Hello, where you at? In here. I'm looking for a man called Professor Peters.
3: Well, that's me, son. Who are you?
2: I've come to let you out. He had me locked up, but I got away. I come to make amends.
4: What time?
2: I got here in time. I had to. The sheriff and Grundy. They're in cahoots. Grundy killed your partner.
3: Grundy? Grundy killed Meacham? Who's Grundy?
2: Oh, you gotta get away. They aim to kill you, too. Both of you.
3: What's this all about, son? Who is this Grundy?
2: He's supposed to be a rancher, but he's a road agent. He done that killing last night.
4: Wait. How you know that?
2: Because I was there, too.
4: Oh.
3: Gee, Horsifat, no wonder you look familiar. Now I recognize you, even with no mask. Why, you little sawed-off... What did you do with poor Meacham?
2: We took him away. We gave him a decent burial. It was the least we could do. I made Grundy give him a burial. I put flowers in his grave.
3: Meacham, can you figure this out? I swear it's beyond me.
4: No, me not savvy either.
3: First you're a hold-up man, then you turn soft. Show some decent feeling. I can understand about the sheriff being in cahoots with Grundy, but Meacham...
2: I didn't know who he was when we attacked your medicine wagon.
4: What you mean?
2: Oh, there ain't time to tell you. You gotta get out. Wait,
3: that door...
4: It's not locked.
2: It's open. You can get away.
0: Grundy, get ready.
1: They opened the cell door. They're coming out.
0: Taking their time. Watching close.
1: They ain't got no guns.
0: When they get halfway to the door, I'll yell. Shoot when they start running.
1: Keena, what about the kid?
0: Shoot all three. We can cover up later.
1: Ready?
0: No, not yet.
2: No one here.
3: There's the outside door.
4: Tonto, not like this. Too quiet.
2: Come on, your horse is out in the ground.
5: No, you don't. Grundy, it's the jailbreak. Get him.
2: The sheriff.
1: You walked right into it.
5: Drop those guns.
1: What the? Mess, man.
5: Don't shoot again.
6: I'll take their guns.
4: He got him. You get here just in time, Kemosabe.
1: Who in blazes are you, mister? What business have you got here?
4: Him, Lone Ranger.
3: Mister, I'm sure glad to see you. But how'd you know where we was at? I thought you were trailing after the ones that took Meacham.
7: The trail led right back here, Peters. It led to a grave, to a small shack, and back here.
5: Mister, I don't know what you're after, but
7: quiet. There's the one I want to talk to.
2: Me?
7: Yes. It's not hard to piece this story together now that I see you. You were locked in. You broke out and came here, didn't you?
4: Him come to save us?
3: You said him and Grundy held me up last night.
2: I'm a murderer.
7: Easy, son. Who did the killing?
2: It was Grundy, but I was with
7: Wait.
2: Him.
7: Wait. Are you willing to tell just what happened to a jury?
2: Willing? Mister, I want to.
7: Then I don't think you'll suffer the penalty of the law. You're young and you made a mistake, but I believe...
2: Mistake? It's a mistake I can never live down. I thought I wanted to be an outlaw. I want to be an honest man now. I can't be.
7: You can try, son. That's what matters.
3: Oh, gee, Horsifat. Land's sake, somebody explain. Who is this youngster? What's it all about?
7: Can't you guess, Professor? Did you know Meacham's first name?
3: No, I didn't. All I ever learned from him was that he had a young brother he hadn't seen in... Well, I'll be doggone. Well, this here kid is Meacham's brother.
2: Yeah, I'm his brother. I hadn't seen him in 10 years, but I recognized him as soon as I saw him. But it was too late. He was already dead. I helped him do it.
7: Easy, son, easy. Grundy did the shooting. Grundy will pay for
3: Mister,
7: it.
3: Mister, how on earth did you know?
7: I didn't, Peters. I just guessed.
1: Yes, well, I'll...
7: I guessed that anyone who would take the trouble to gather fresh flowers and burn a name above a grave must be a father or a mother or a sister... Or else a brother.
3: Oh, that'll be dead burn.
5: They're coming. It's the whole town. They heard the shots and they're coming.
7: Yes, Sheriff. They're coming to put you in jail. This is one crime. They caught up with you. Come on, Tonto. Hurry. Outside.

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2: Annie, you know what that music say?
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2: 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Amos and Andy!
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2: Well, there's nothing that rubs a husband the wrong way more than a wife discussing her old boyfriends, especially if they've become prominent and successful, and especially if the husband is George Kingfish Stevens.
4: Yes, Mama, it's the same Algy Johnson from back home. I met him on the street today, and he's the head of his own furniture company.
5: That's something. Algy was always so crazy about you. The way he begged you to marry him.
6: Yeah, which one was Algy? The one that was kicked by the horse or the one with stigmatism? Which one?
4: Now, George, Algy didn't have nothing wrong with his eyes.
6: Oh, no? He had the only driver's license in Georgia that was stamped must-wear binoculars.
5: Don't you dare talk that way. My daughter had scores of boyfriends. Men that throwed themselves at her feet. Men that were on their knees begging her to marry him. And men that come crawling to her.
4: Yes, George, and after that, why did I have to marry you?
6: Well, I don't know. I guess after them boys, any man that could stand on his feet was a novelty.
5: Old boyfriends turned out to be successful. She could have had anyone she wanted.
6: Well, then, how come when she married me, she become a child bride of 31?
4: Well, George, I was just waiting for the right man.
6: Yeah.
4: Why, I even went to work to see if I could find my Prince Charming.
6: How many Prince Charmings do you meet, Ken and Sardines? Tell me that.
5: You know, Sapphire, it just makes me sick to think of what you could have had. All them ambitious, successful young men. And they is successful because they wasn't like you, George Stevens. When opportunity come along, they seized it.
6: Oh, wait a minute, Cher. I is just as good an opportunity seizer as the next fellow.
4: George, Mama is right. Opportunity after opportunity has come along in your life, and you never seized it.
6: Oh, is that so? Well, you just let a good opportunity come along, and I'll show you.
5: That chance of that.
4: Yes, George, you ain't never gonna amount to nothing. You ain't got no ambition, you're dumb, you're stupid. You ain't got no business sense, no brains, and you never had and you never will have.
6: Well, I know it, and that proves that you are dumber than I is.
4: What do you mean?
6: Well, if I was you, I never would have married a bum like me. That's what I... Well, let me get in my office here. How you like that Sapphire and a mama saying I ain't got enough sense to jump at opportunity? Boy, there's two old alligators I'd like to see on a handbag counter. what do you want into my office, Lightning?
7: I just cleaning up, Brother Kingfish. The telephone people just put in the new telephone.
6: Yeah, they finally got it in, huh?
7: The new number is Monument 29098. And the phone company said you belong to a big stockbroker firm down on Wall Street. And they say if you get any of that calls, just ignore it.
6: Yeah, well, get on out of here, Lightning. I want to concentrate.
7: Yeah, sir. I'll whiz right on out.
6: Them women saying I ain't got no ambition, but I'm lazy. This whole thing got me upset. Let me lay down on the couch here and see if I can sleep this thing off. This is the worst mess. Hello?
8: Hello, Frank. This is J.B. I gotta make this snappy. I'm calling from Washington.
6: Well, I saw it, but you...
8: I just got the word, Frank. The United Consolidated merger is on.
6: Yeah, but I,
8: When the market opens in the morning, buy as many shares as possible. That stock ought to jump 60 or 70 points.
6: Yeah, but I...
8: You can count on me. Old J.B. never lets you down. United Consolidated.
6: But I...
8: What's that you say, Frank?
6: I said, thank you, J.B. Yeah, so thank you very much. Holy mackerel. The stock going up 60 or 70 points. This is the opportunity I'm waiting for. Oh, but I was broke. Wait a minute, Duane, they got some money. He been saving to buy himself a little chicken farm upstate. Suppose he thunk that I had a chicken farm for sale. Yeah, that's my angle to raise the money. I'll go into chicken business and fricassee that boy's goose. That's what I...
9: Hi, Kingfish. I just dropped down to the lodge hall to, Hey, Kingfish, what you doing with that box full of dirt on your desk?
6: Oh, you wouldn't be interested, Andy. This is disconnected with a new business I'm going into, back to the soil movement.
9: You mean that you was an undertaker?
6: No. I was in the real estate business, selling farms. That's what I'm doing with these eggs on my desk here, primarily interested in chicken farms.
9: Well, now, there's a coincidence. I've been thinking about buying a little chicken farm.
6: You don't mean to tell me.
9: Oh, sure. What kind of eggs is them you got there, Kingfish?
6: These eggs, Andy, they come from one of my choicest chicken ranches. There's what you call super colossal eggs. Got a yolk in them the size of a bowling ball.
9: Wait a minute. They is ordinary size eggs on the outside. How could they be that big an egg inside?
6: That's the secret, Andy. These is high compression eggs. Laid under pressure.
9: Laid under pressure?
6: Yeah, and when you're cooking these eggs, you just crack them and stand back. That's all you got to do.
9: They really got pressure, huh?
6: Oh, I'll see. And these pressurized eggs makes the chickens lay faster, too. They know they got something there that they got to get away from in a hurry, you see.
9: Well, what happens if the chicken don't get away in time?
6: Well, you was always like chicken salad, ain't you?
9: You know, this sounds like one of these real modern farms.
6: Oh, it's a great buy for someone, Andy. Everything's scientific right now. They're working on the idea to cross chickens with ducks.
9: Chickens with ducks?
6: Yeah, that way when you put them on the platter, they floats on top of the gravy.
9: Now, wait a minute here. This is all pretty confusing, Kingfish. I don't know whether I want to buy a chicken farm or not.
6: Andy, you is missing one of the greatest things in life. Just think of the thrill of having your own farm. Walking around the place, picking up the dirt and letting it run through your fingers.
9: Well, I can do that in my own room. Anyway, if I buy the farm, I want my chickens on the ground. Every time they lay egg, I don't want them zooming around like flying saucers.
6: You ain't going for it, huh?
9: No, sir, I ain't.
6: Well, now listen, Andy, forget about the eggs and the exploding chickens. Look here, I got a great deal here for you. The new telephone number here at the lodge that used to belong to the brokerage firm is now our number here, you see.
9: Yes,
6: now, by mistake, a fella called up and give me a big tip on United Consolidated stock.
9: Yeah, well, what about it?
6: Well, now, look, Andy. They got some kind of a merger, and the stock is going up 70 points. Now, if we was to buy some, we could get rich.
9: Yeah. Well, yeah, that's right. I'd be willing to put up a couple $100 on this if it's on the level.
6: It's a deal, Andy. Look here. There are some things up at the house that I can pawn, and I can raise $200 myself. Now, we'll pool our resources and buy the stock. Andy, we'll make our fortune together. Let's stop over at the pawn shop and then get on down to the broker's office. I'll show that Mama and Sapphire that I can seize opportunity when it comes.
9: Oh, yeah. Boy, we're going to be rich. And the first thing I'm going to do is buy 24 of them chickens that swims around in the gravy.
6: Let me look up in the morning paper here, Andy, and see what United Consolidated is selling for now.
9: Yeah, that's the stuff. Get the thing open there.
6: Yeah. Here we is. A finance page. Let me see here. United Brick, United Construction. Yeah, here we is. United Consolidated Aircraft, United Consolidated Can, United Consolidated Rubber, United Consolidated Television.
9: Holy mackerel, Kingfish. There's a whole mess of United Consolidated. We is licked.
7: No, we ain't, Andy. Come on now. We'll go down to the broker's office and see if we can't find out which United Consolidated the man was talking about.
9: No, me, what a mess. 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

0: Well, Andy, here's the broker's office.
1: Yeah, you think we can find out which United Consolidated the man was talking about on the phone?
0: Yeah, Andy, just let me do the talking. Here's the man here.
2: May I help you?
0: Yeah, sir. We're a couple of big Wall Street operators. I is Plunger Stevens, and this is Dow Jones Brown. We'd like to buy $400 worth of United Consolidated.
2: I see. Now, which United Consolidated did you wish? There are six of them, you know.
0: Oh, we know the one we want.
2: Oh, fine. Now, which one?
1: The one that's going up 70 points.
2: I'm sorry, I have a slight headache today. I don't think I quite grasp what you said.
0: Well, it's simple, mister. We wants to buy the United Consolidated that's going up 70 points tomorrow.
2: Well, how can I tell today which stock is going up 70 points tomorrow?
0: Well, simple. We'll just leave the money today, and the one that goes up 70 points tomorrow, that's the one we want.
2: But if it goes up 70 points, it'll cost you more money tomorrow.
0: We don't want to buy it tomorrow. We want to buy it today, though.
1: Yeah, we ain't even going to be here tomorrow.
2: Oh, well, I see. I guess. Wasn't even like this under the Democrats.
1: Listen, mister, would you please sell us the stock?
2: Now, look, what stock do you men want?
0: The stock that's going up 70 points tomorrow.
2: Well, how will I know which stock is going up 70 points tomorrow?
1: Well, ain't you going to be here tomorrow?
2: Of course I'm going to be here tomorrow.
0: Well, if you're here tomorrow, you'll know which stock went up 70 points, won't you?
2: Of course I will.
1: Well, that's the one we want. Here's the money.
2: Now we're getting someplace. If you'll just sign the... Now, wait a minute!
1: What's wrong, mister?
2: You're crossing your bridges before you come to them.
1: No, we ain't. We're going home on the subway.
2: Now, look, you can't buy tomorrow's stock at today's prices because you don't know what stock you wish to buy today until you have tomorrow's prices.
0: Yeah, but why should we pay tomorrow's prices when we is here today? Tomorrow, today will be yesterday. And if today is yesterday, you can't charge us tomorrow's prices for a stock that we bought 2 days ago.
2: Now, look, you can't buy tomorrow's stock today because the price of tomorrow's stock is different today. If you want today's stock tomorrow, you'll have to pay tomorrow's prices.
0: Listen, would you stop howling about tomorrow? We is here today, so sell us the stock.
2: Which stock?
0: The stock that's going up 70 points tomorrow.
2: All right. But first, I'd like to tell you men a little story. I was an orphan. I was brought up by a maiden aunt. And that little old lady, she scrubbed floors to send me through high school. She scrubbed floors to send me through business school. And I got a job here on Wall Street. And all the time, she kept scrubbing floors to help me out. And now I finally got a partnership in this firm. I'm respected. I'm looked up to. All because that little old lady scrubbed all those floors. And now, do you know what I'm going to do?
0: No, mister.
2: I'm going to quit my job. I'm going to go home, and I'm going to hit that nasty old woman with her mop.
1: Me. What are we going to do now, Kingfish?
0: Andy, we're going over to see Algonquin J. Calhoun. There must be some way to find out which United Consolidated stock that fellow was talking about on the telephone.
1: Yeah, this is something, all right. I guess that's why that Wilson fella gave back all his General Motors stock. He couldn't get no sense out of these fellas neither.
0: Say, Calhoun, could we see a... excuse me, I didn't know you was on the phone.
3: I'll be with you in a minute, boys. Hello, Wilbur. Well, now, like I was saying, I is only too happy to be the best man at your wedding to Josephine. After all, you and me has been pals for years. You're getting a wonderful girl in Josephine, a fair flower of womanhood. What's that? No, I'm sorry, I can't come to your bachelor dinner. No, I'm going to be busy. Well, so long, old pal. I'll see you and Josephine at the church tomorrow.
0: Yeah, that's too bad, Calhoun, that you can't go to your pal's bachelor dinner tonight. How come?
3: Cause tonight I got a date with Josephine.
1: Oh. Yeah, Calhoun, you should never let friendship get in the way of smooching. But tell me this, has you come up with any solution to our problem?
3: Well, now, Kingfish, you say that this fellow that called about United Consolidated was phoning from Washington, didn't you?
0: Yeah, that's right.
3: And you have the number he was calling. That's your new number.
0: Yeah, well, The telephone company keeps the record of all those long-distance calls, don't they?
3: Yeah, and in case of a big emergency, they'd give you the information.
1: Oh, they would, huh?
3: But you gotta have some good excuse, though.
0: Gotta have an excuse. Now, wait a minute here. Yeah, I'll go down to the phone company and tell them that I as a doctor, and it was some big emergency, and I'll get the name of that stock somehow.
3: Yeah. Well, now, that's settled that. Now, if you boys would excuse me, I got to write a letter to my cousin here.
0: Oh, your cousin Murgatroyd, the hipster, huh?
3: Yeah, that's the cap. I just got a postcard from him. Him and his band is down in Cuba.
1: Oh, down in Cuba, huh?
3: Yeah, looked like him and his trumpet player went out fishing down there in the Gulf Stream, and right in the middle of the trip, one of the crew fell overboard. Well, they throwed a line to him, and just as he was about to grab the line that was hauling him in, and just as he was about to put him in the boat, long come a shark and plucked him right off the end of the line.
0: Holy mackerel, what did Murgatroyd say?
3: Well, his trumpet player turned to him and said, "Hey, Murgatroyd, this is some fishing trip, ain't it?" And Murgatroyd said, "Yeah, man, but dig that crazy bait."

0: Yeah, and that's why I come down to the telephone company, miss, to find out who called. That's the whole story.
1: Well, now that you've explained what a big emergency this is, Dr. Stevens, here's the information about that call you wanted, right here on this paper.
0: Yeah, well, like I say, miss, I was a doctor, and right after my patient made this call from Washington, he done lost his memory, you see, and I got to operate on him. But I'd like to know who he is first.
1: Well, that's the point I don't quite understand, Doctor. In other words, it's necessary to know who he is before you operate?
0: Well, to tell you the truth, miss, sometimes I misses on my operations, and in case the man I operates on don't pull through, I can tie a tag on his big toe, all right. But the main thing is, what is it going right on the tag? That's what I got to find out. I can't just write on there to whom it may concern, ship him to the dead letter office. Well, thank you an awful lot. So long, miss, so long. Well, now, let me see here. Monument 29098. And the call was made by Mr. J.B. Blake of the United Consolidated Television Company. Now, the thing to do is for me and Andy to buy that stock and share in the profits. The thing to do, hey, wait a minute here. Is I forgetting who I is? Yeah, like I was saying here, the thing to do is for me and Andy to buy that stock, and then for me to jip Andy out of his share. That's what I got.

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2: Yeah, that's right, Sapphire. United Consolidated jumped 20 points this morning. And I can sell it right now and make $500 profit on the stock.
3: Oh, Mama George done it. I think he's wonderful. I think he's brilliant.
4: I think he's a bum.
2: That's cool. Well, I'm going to tell you something, Madam Big Mouth. I'm going to double that profit by nightfall. And you say I couldn't jump at opportunity.
3: Well, George, if you made that much profit, the thing to do is to sell the stock. Something might go wrong.
2: Yeah, well, ain't nothing going to go wrong. I'm working on a plan right now where I'm going to get Andy's stock away from him, too.
3: Now, look, George, it's television stock, and even Andy Browning will be crazy enough to let you get that stock away from him.
2: Now, listen, honey, countries may rise and kingdoms may fall, but there's one thing you can always count on, and that is the everlasting stupidity of Andrew H. Brown.
3: George, I still think you ought to be careful in this deal.
4: Yes, son-in-law, because I know the kind of luck you have. If you had been an Indian custer, would have scalped you.

0: Well, I hope this thing works. I don't think Andy's seen the morning paper yet about the television stock. I just hope... come in!
1: Hiya, Kingfish. Say, how is that United Consolidated Stock coming?
0: Andy, has you seen the morning paper yet?
1: No.
0: Well, son, I got some bad news for you. The bottom has done fell out of the television market.
1: What?
0: Yes, Andy, it's just like 1929. The Wall Street boys has jumped off of buildings again. Yeah, they're dropping like flies. You go downtown, you better wear your old air raid helmet with you, too.
1: You mean that everybody is jumping down there?
0: No, no, not everybody. Just a lucky few that got the inside information, you see.
1: Well, what could have happened to television? I thought that was going great guns.
0: Well, Andy, it was, but since the television got going, a new generation has been born. And they has just found out the effects it has on heredity.
1: Effect on heredity?
0: Yes, Andy, you see, it builds television sets so low that you have to stoop down to tune them in.
1: Yeah, I know that.
0: Well, for the past 10 years, mothers and fathers of America have been spending half the time squatting down to tune in the television sets.
1: Mm-hmm.
0: And it's beginning to have its effect on the offsprings.
1: It is, huh?
0: Yeah, and with all the squatting, 2 out of 3 babies are going to have to spend their childhood in a sitting position.
1: Well, that's bad, all right.
0: Well, see, I dropped by the hospital the other day and looked in the nursery. There were 16 newborn babies squatting there like Don Cossack's choir doing the Kazatsky.
1: That is really a mess.
0: Yeah, and watching television is affecting education, too. All the kids see is wrestling, you know, English movies and high-pressure salesmen. I was reading the other day where a teacher asked a class what they learned over the holidays. One kid jumped up to his feet and called the old blimey puss, threw a toehold on her, and sold her a used car.
1: No, I didn't realize that television was that dangerous.
0: Yeah, not only that, Andy, but television is breaking up the American family.
1: Well, how is it doing that now?
0: Well, Andy, married people all over the country have spent their entire married life sitting in the dark room watching Arthur Godfrey. And a week ago in Kansas City, a woman happened to turn on the lights by mistake and found a strange man in the room with her. She called the police and had him arrested. It wasn't until she seen him in the lineup that she realized she'd been married to him for 15 years.
1: Boy, that is terrible.
0: Oh, certainly. And all over America, people has given up television. They is taking the tubes out of the sets and planting geraniums in them.
1: Holy mackerel, I didn't realize we done put our money in a dying industry.
0: Oh, yes, Andy. In a few years, television is going to be extinct.
1: Extinct? Well, I have seen some of the programs on it, and they is pretty close to it now. What? I got $200 in that United Consolidated stock. You mean to tell me that's wiped out?
0: Well, I tell you, Andy, I feel personally responsible that I got you in this whole mess. Now, everybody don't know about this yet, so, well, out of your stock, I think I can get you $50.
1: Oh, thank you, Kingfish. You was a pal. I'm glad I never bought a television set.
0: Yeah, Andy, you was one of the fortunate few. Even though television is gone, there's a whole generation of America that's doomed to go through life squinting, stooping, and squatting. That's what's going on. Andy, what's the matter? You look all down in the dumps.
1: Oh, it's all on account of television, Amos. There's a whole generation growing up going to spend their life stooping and squatting and doing the gazotsky.
2: What is that again, Andy?
1: Oh, yeah. You watch that thing long enough, you're going to see Arthur Godfrey sitting in a dark room with you.
2: Andy, what is all this about?
1: Well, I don't know, Amos. I was all confused.
2: Look, why don't you come on up to the house for supper tonight and we can talk it over? Ruby is going to be out. I ain't much of a cook, but I can whip up something.
1: Well, okay, Amos. Maybe a good case of indigestion will get my mind off my trouble.
0: Well, hello, girls. I was home.
3: Oh, George, we've been waiting for you.
4: Yes, son-in-law. We've been looking all over for you.
0: Well, I got some great news for you, gals. I done got Andy stock away from him for $50. Now I've got 400 shares worth of United Consolidated Television stock. And I'm going to sell it tomorrow and make myself a huge profit.
3: Now, George, just a minute here.
0: And your big mouth mama there say I couldn't seize the opportunity. That ought to show you.
4: And this ought to show you. Look here in the paper on the financial page. United Consolidated Television merger fails. Stock drops 30 points. Investors wiped out.
0: Holy mackerel, I done lost my money. The whole $200 that I raised...
4: So you is out of $200, huh?
0: No, Mama, you is.
4: I is?
0: Yeah, you was howling at me about not seizing opportunity, So when I saw a chance to buy that stock, I done seized the opportunity and hocked your new fur coat for $200. That's what I

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0: On your last trip, did you discover what the Earth people eat? 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
1: They are clearly the most primitive people.

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0: I'm the Whistler.
1: Please, Paul, take me away from here. I can't stand this lonely place. I'm frightened. It's too quiet here. If you don't take me away, I'll leave by myself.
2: Saturday night, and again, CBS presents The Whistler.
0: I, the Whistler, know many things, for I walk by night. I know many strange tales, many secrets hidden in the hearts of men and women who've stepped into the shadows. And so I tell you tonight the amazing story of House of Fear. In an apartment overlooking New York City, a young man and a young girl stand facing each other. The girl is calm. The young man is tense with anger. The girl is Lana Wallace. The young man, Paul Garson. Silence reigns for a few seconds. Then...
3: What? What did you say, Lana?
1: I said I was going to be married, Paul.
3: Married?
1: Yes, married.
3: But Lana, you don't know what you're saying. You're out of your mind.
1: No, Paul, I'm quite sane.
3: I thought you were in love with me. That we were going to be married.
1: In all the months I've known you, you've never said a word about marriage until now.
3: You knew I was madly in love with you?
1: Yes, Paul, but there was nothing about marriage.
3: Oh, please, Lana, please, listen to me. You don't know what you're doing. You'll never be happy with anyone else. Now, please, think it over. Please wait until you're sure.
1: I am sure, Paul. I've made up my mind.
3: Oh, what's the matter with me?
1: Well, nothing's the matter with you.
3: Oh, no? There must be something.
1: Nothing.
3: Oh, then why change your mind so suddenly?
1: There's nothing sudden about it. I've known the man I'm going to marry for some time.
3: Some time? You mean a few days, I suppose.

0: Something?
1: Nothing.
0: Oh, then why change your mind so suddenly?
1: There's nothing sudden about it. I've known the man I'm going to marry for some time.
0: Some time? You mean a few days, I suppose.
1: It doesn't matter.
0: It does to me. Who is this man?
1: It doesn't matter.
0: How does it happen you never told me about him?
1: I didn't think it was necessary.
0: Oh, I see. Playing both ends against the middle, eh?
1: You'd better go, Paul.
0: Do you love him?
1: I said you'd better go.
0: Do you love this man, or is it just a matter of...
1: Will you leave?
0: Is it money you're after? Is he some old duck ready to kick off?
1: Please, you're talking nonsense.
0: Who is he?
1: If you insist on knowing, his name is Gregory Hellman.
0: Gregory Hellman?
1: Yes.
0: And who's Gregory Hellman?
1: He's a manufacturer.
0: Oh, some old duck you're taking for a ride.
1: At least he's not as young and stupid as you are.
0: All right. Go ahead and marry him. But I'll tell you this. You'll be bored with him from the day you marry him.
1: That's my business.
0: Oh, what a sap I've been. All this while, what a stupid nitwit.
1: Goodbye, Paul.
0: Yeah. That's the way it goes, I suppose. Well, there's no use crying over spilled milk, is there?
1: No, Paul.
0: Well... So long, Lana.
1: Goodbye, Paul.
0: Oh, I'll run into you one of these days. I'll have one of my shoulders patted especially for you, for crying purposes only. So long, Lana.
2: Nevertheless, Lana had a mind of her own. A few weeks later, found her married to elderly Gregory Hellman. Now they're on a train following the ceremony on their honeymoon.
3: Well, my dear, are you happy?
1: Oh, of course I am, Gregory. I've never been so happy in my life.
3: You seem a bit solemn.
1: Do I?
3: Yes, you've been staring vacantly out the window for half an hour. What are you thinking about?
1: Nothing. Nothing in particular.
3: Are you wondering if you've done the right thing?
1: Oh, no, Gregory, certainly not. I'm really very happy. It's just that...
3: Just what?
1: Oh, I don't know, but for some reason there's something about a wedding ceremony that makes me sad.
3: Sad?
1: Mm-hmm. I don't know why, but it seems so much like... Oh, like a funeral service.
3: Funeral? Oh, good heavens.
1: Oh, I'm sorry, Gregory. I know that's an awful thing to say.
3: Oh, come, Lana. Stop thinking about it. Cheer up.
1: Yes, I must get such a thought out of my mind. I must...
3: Just wait till we get to our honeymoon house. You'll cheer up then.
1: Yes. Did you buy a place?
3: Buy? Oh, no, I wouldn't buy a place way down here. It's too far from New York.
1: You rented it?
3: Yes, took it for a month.
1: What is it, a cottage?
3: Oh, no, it's a villa.
1: Well, what's it like?
3: Well, I've never seen it, but I understand it's on a cliff overlooking the sea. Quite secluded and about 8 miles from the town.
1: How on earth did you happen to rent a place way down here, a place you'd never seen?
3: Oh, I was looking for an out-of-the-way place, and this agent approached me, and it sounded like the very thing for a quiet honeymoon. No one around, not even servants.
1: No servants?
3: No, and I doubt very much if we'd be able to get any. But we'll get along. In fact, I'd prefer it that way.
1: A villa. Sounds fascinating, doesn't it?
3: That's why I took it. I'm sure you'll like it, Lana.
1: Yes, Gregory. I'm sure I will. You're a darling.
3: You know, I never realized how vacant my life has been the past 10 years. How really lonely I've been since Emma died. No children, no close relations.
1: No relatives, Gregory?
3: No. Oh, I think I have a second cousin somewhere.
1: Well, I'll do my best to make up for those lonely years, Gregory.
3: I'm sure you will, darling. It's strange. Here I am, 50 years old, and all of a sudden I feel like a youngster again. You think I look 50?
1: Certainly not. You're very young-looking.
3: Well, I'll keep up with you, even though I am twice your age. I'm not falling apart yet.
1: Of course you're not.
3: You know, I think I'll retire from business. I have plenty now. Why should I go on working like a slave when I can forget everything and enjoy life?
1: Give up your business?
3: Yes. We'll find some nice restful spot somewhere and... Take it easy from now on. What say?
1: Yes, Gregory. I'd like that. Just the two of us.
3: All right, darling. It's a deal.

0: to New York and returns in the evening.
1: Well, Lana, I'm back.
2: Gregory, so soon? I didn't really expect you this early.
1: No? Well, it's a quick trip by plane. Good weather all the way.
2: How did you find things at the office?
1: Oh, running along as though I'd never left the place.
2: That's good.
1: Well, the business will have to run without me from now on, darling.
2: Without you?
1: That's right. I'm through with it.
2: You mean you're not going back?
1: Nope. I've sold out to another firm.
2: Gregory, you don't mean it.
1: I do mean it. It didn't take an hour. I had several good offers, so I took the best one. Closed the deal, signed the papers, and said goodbye to the whole thing.
2: Well, and what are you going to do now?
1: Oh, I don't know. Take it easy. Travel around as much as we can. Look for a place to settle down. Maybe a farm or a ranch. You'd like that, Lana.
2: A farm?
1: Well, it doesn't have to be a farm. Just someplace where I can putter about with a few flowers and maybe a little garden.
2: Putter about?
1: Oh, we'll find a place and we'll keep going till we do.
2: Gregory?
1: Yes, dear?
2: What's wrong with this place?
1: This place?
2: Well, yes, it's secluded. There's plenty of ground for you to grow things and putter about. Why not this place?
1: Hmm. Well, I hadn't thought about this villa, but I suppose it would be all right.
2: I'm sure it would be the very thing. You may travel the country over and never find another spot so nice as this.
1: Well, maybe not. Do you like it here?
2: Yes, I like the quiet and the sea. It's very restful.
1: Well, maybe it isn't for sale.
2: You could find out.
1: You sure you'd like to stay here?
2: Yes, Gregory, I'm sure I would.
1: Well, then I'll see the local agent in the morning.
2: Yes, Gregory.
1: Oh, by the way, aren't you driving in tomorrow to the hairdresser's?
2: Yes.
1: Well, then why don't you see the agent?
2: I? But I wouldn't know how to handle it.
1: Oh, of course you would. If the place is for sale, take an option on it. And perhaps it would be best to lease it for a year with an option to purchase. That's simple enough.
2: I don't know what the place is worth.
1: Well, offer him $75,000. But if it comes to a showdown, I'd be willing to pay $100,000. There's a lot of land here.
2: Very well, I'll talk to him. Who owns the villa?
1: Oh, I don't know. It's part of a huge estate. I don't think anyone lived here very much.
2: You know, at first I was depressed here. There seemed to be something about this villa that made me feel so alone. Sort of melancholy feeling. But it's apparently worn off, and I'd like to own the place.
1: Well, then we will, by all means.
2: What did you tell your associates at the office?
1: Oh, I just said so long that they probably wouldn't see me again for a long time because I was just going to travel around the country for a while.
2: That's good. At least you won't have your mind on business from now on.
1: Nope, nothing but rest and putter about in the sun.
2: Well, dinner's ready, if you are.
1: I'm famished, darling.
3: Mrs. Hellman, the villa is for sale. It's been up for sale for quite a spell.
2: What do they ask?
3: I haven't set a price. What do you offer?
2: $75,000?
3: Mm-hmm. Well, that's somewhat in line. I think that would be accepted.
2: Where's the owner? How soon could you contact him?
3: Well, that's trouble. I don't know where he is just now. Been running around all over the country. Why don't you take an option?
2: Well, I'd rather lease the place for a year with an option to buy at any time.
3: Fair enough. Lease for a year and an option to buy. I'll make out the lease and the option. You better put up 10% on the option. That'd be $7,500.
2: Very well. I'll give you a check.
3: Good. I'm sure this will go through because the owner wants to get rid of the place. Hasn't been here in 2 years.
2: Why does the owner want to get rid of it?
3: Oh, I don't know. Has too many other places, I guess. Well, it's yours for a year anyway.
2: You feel confident he'll accept.
3: I know he will. Don't you worry about that.
2: Thank you, Mr. Blodgett.
3: Thank you. This will make me a nice commission. I've been trying to sell the villa for several years, and this is the first offer I've had.
2: I see.
3: Just take a few minutes, Mrs. Hellman, to draw up the papers.

And so, 2 weeks go by. 2 lazy weeks. Happy weeks for Gregory. He lolls about the villa, reading and sleeping, having the time of his life. But Lana, being so much younger, is at times somewhat bored. However, she's most tolerant with her elderly husband and does her best to be satisfied with his idea of happiness. Then early one morning, Gregory flies

0: Then 6 months passed by. 6 months during which Lana became more and more bored with her elderly husband and his puttering about in the garden. There were harsh words about it, and so they closed the villa. Gregory left, and Lana took a plane for Mexico City. And there she ran into, of all people, young Paul Garson.
1: Why, Lana, what on earth are you doing in Mexico City?
2: Oh, nothing in particular.
1: Well, I'm certainly glad to see you.
2: Are you, Paul?
1: Yes. And now I guess now is the time to apologize for the way I acted when you ditched me.
2: You don't need to apologize, Paul. I wish I had listened to you.
1: What? Didn't your marriage work out right?
2: No.
1: Oh, what happened?
2: Oh, I just couldn't stand it any longer. I was bored within an inch of my life, so I up and left him.
1: Left him?
2: Well, no, not exactly that. He left me, too. We just left each other. He went away, and I came down here.
1: Well, why down here?
2: To get a divorce.
1: Oh, Lana, a divorce. Did you get it?
2: I did.
1: What happened to your husband?
2: I don't know. He was notified, but he didn't contest. He didn't even answer the charges.
1: Incompatibility?
2: Yes.
1: Did you ask for a property settlement?
2: No.
1: Well, why not?
2: Well, because he'd already signed over half his cash assets to me and several other articles, so I felt that was enough to take care of me for a long while. I just couldn't go on, Paul. I just couldn't.
1: No.
2: He was so much older than I. He was ready to settle down in an armchair and sit the rest of his life away. I just couldn't do that.
1: I understand, dear. You're wide awake, Lana. You're just starting. I know how it must have been.
2: Oh, he was nice enough, but I just couldn't go on. I just couldn't be 50.
1: Lana, dear, can you forgive me for saying the things I did?
2: Yes, Paul.
1: I was so much in love with you that, well, I thought I couldn't live without you.
2: But you have, Paul. Haven't you?
1: No, Lana. No, I haven't. I've banged around all over this hemisphere since you turned me down, and I haven't been happy one single moment.
2: Haven't you, Paul?
1: No, dear. No, not until this very moment.
2: Oh, I'm sorry. So sorry. I made a big mistake.
1: You did?
2: Yes. I should have married you.
1: Then why didn't you?
2: Well, I'll tell you. This is a confession. As a child, I lived in poverty. Everything I had was a hand-me-down. My father never earned his salt. My mother was always in need, so I made up my mind that love wasn't worth it, that I would sacrifice love for the things I felt I deserved.
1: So you turned me down for this man, Hellman, because he could give you the things you've always wanted?
2: Yes.
1: Well, how did you know that I couldn't have given you those things?
2: How did I know you could? You didn't indicate that.
1: Oh, I took you to cheap little cafes. I was apparently penny-pitching, but it wasn't necessary.
2: What?
1: No. Why, every girl I knew was after me for my money. That's why when I found you, I acted as though I didn't have an extra dollar. I never dreamed it was money you wanted.
2: Oh, I loved you, Paul. I still do. But I made up my mind that I wouldn't marry a poor man. Understand?
1: Yes, Lana, I understand. And I sympathize with you. I see now what it must have meant to you. But I have money, Lana, plenty of money. I admire you for your sacrifice you made.
2: You do understand, really?
1: Yes, I do. You still love me?
2: Yes, Paul.
1: Then why not marry me?
2: Well, no reason. I'd love to, if you still want me.
1: Oh, wonderful, darling. We'll be married as soon as possible.
2: We can be married tomorrow.
1: Then tomorrow it is, darling.
2: Yes, Paul.
1: And where shall we go for a honeymoon? Where would you like to go, Lana?
2: Oh, I don't care. Anywhere. I'll leave that up to you.
1: All right, darling. I know just the place. You'll love it.
2: Cuba?
1: No, not Cuba, but quite like it.
2: Wherever you say, Paul.
1: Oh, darling, I feel as though I've been born all over again. I feel like a new man. I'm happy.
2: Oh, Paul, what a fool I've been. I should have known better.
1: Oh, from now on, darling, I'll see to it that your life is filled with surprises. Never a single monotonous moment.
2: Yes, Paul.
0: So Paul and Lana are married and set forth on their honeymoon. Paul owns a lovely place by the sea, and there he takes Lana. But from the night they arrive, Lana has been ill. Some strange malady has come upon her. Just what, no one seems to know. A doctor stands beside her bed as Paul slips into the room.
3: How is she, Doctor?
4: Still the same. I haven't the slightest idea what's wrong with her, but I've just given her a sedative.
3: Do you suppose it's the climate?
4: Oh, it could be. Semi-tropical here.
3: Yes.
4: Well, there's nothing more I can do. So I'll run along now.
3: Yes, and thank you, Doctor. Lana. Lana.
2: Oh, Paul.
3: Lana, dear, what is it? What's wrong with you? Why don't you tell me?
2: Well, I don't know what it is. I'm just sad. I want to cry all the time. I can't help it.
3: Cry?
2: Yes, ever since I've been here, I've wanted to cry.
3: But why, darling?
2: I don't know, but I can't help it.
3: Don't you like it here?
2: I don't know, Paul. I don't know what it is. I'm afraid.
3: Afraid of what?
2: I don't know. Nothing in particular, but I'm afraid.
3: You mean you'd rather leave here?
2: Yes. Yes, Paul, I don't want to stay here.
3: But this is such a nice, quiet place, dear. It's so restful. Where could you go that would be better for you?
2: I don't know, but I'd rather leave.
3: Why?
2: I don't know why.
3: But there must be a reason, darling.
2: I'm frightened here. I hear things.
3: You hear things? What things?
2: Strange sounds. Noises.
3: I've heard nothing strange.
2: But I have. I hear them all night, and at times I've seen things.
3: What things?
2: Saying things, and I won't stay here another day.
3: Oh, Lana, I think you're just hysterical. You're letting your imagination run away with you.
2: I'm not. I'm sick, terribly sick.
3: But the doctor doesn't know what's wrong with you.
2: Please, Paul, please take me away from here. I don't like this lonely old place. I've always been frightened of being lonely. That's what it is. It's too quiet here, too alone. If you don't take me away, I'll leave by myself.
3: Now, don't get yourself so excited.
2: Please.
3: The doctor has given you a sedative, dear. Now, go to sleep. You'll be all right in the morning. And then we'll take a walk over the estate. Now, please, darling, please try to sleep, Lana.
2: All right, Paul. I'll try. I'll try.
0: Well, Lana, apparently you are allergic to big houses. Big, silent houses. You felt somewhat like this once before when you were with Gregory. Remember? That house made you feel sad and melancholy. Now the night has passed and the morning has come. Paul has a visitor in the library.
5: I've been trying for many months to get in touch with you, Mr. Garson. I heard you left the States.
3: Yes, I was in Mexico City.
5: I was surprised to learn you were back here.
3: Oh, why surprised?
5: Well, although no one's been living here for several months, a party holds a lease on the place.
3: Oh, I didn't know that.
5: Yep, they took an option to buy it.
3: They did?
5: Yes, sir. So you can see that you're sort of trespassing.
3: Oh. Well, no one is being inconvenienced.
5: Not exactly.
3: What did the party offer for the place?
5: $75,000.
3: Well, that's fair enough, but I don't want to sell.
5: What?
3: No, I've changed my mind. I want to keep the place.
5: Keep it. But, Mr. Garson, I have practically made the deal.
3: Well, you can call it off. Oh, did the party make a deposit?
5: Yes.
3: Then return the deposit with my apologies.
5: But I've worked hard for 2 years or more trying to sell this place, and now you back down on it.
3: Well, what would your commission have been?
5: Well, $3,750.
3: Very well, I'll give you the $3,750, but call off the deal. I'd prefer to retain ownership.
5: Yes, of course. Thank you very much, Mr. Garson. That's mighty kind of you.
2: Paul.
3: Yes, dear.
2: Paul, what is that hammering? That noise?
3: Hammering, my dear? Why, that's the workman.
2: Workman?
3: Yes, I'm having the place completely renovated, darling. From the garret to the cellar and all for you. Oh, you'll love it when it's finished.
2: I see.
3: You should be in bed, darling.
2: Yes, Paul, Well, the hammering made me so nervous, I wondered what it was. I'll run along. Sorry to disturb you.
3: Well, Mr. Blodgett, I think that you'd better... Mr. Blodgett.
5: What?
3: Well, what's wrong with you, sir?
5: I...
3: You're as white as a sheet, man. Are you ill?
5: Who is that woman?
3: Why, that's my wife.
5: Your wife?
3: Yes.
5: Well, how long have you known her?
3: Oh, for a long time. Several years now.
5: I see.
3: What are you trying to say?
5: Mr. Garson, I don't understand it. But that is the woman who wants to buy this house.
3: What? Do you know what you're talking about?
5: She's the one who took a lease and an option to buy.
3: Oh, you must be out of your head. My wife.
5: That woman lived here for 7 months with her husband.
3: With her lived here?
5: Yes, sir. And they closed the place up and she came to me and said they were leaving for a while, but to go ahead with the deal.
3: Are you sure?
5: Yes.
3: What was the woman's name?
5: Mrs. Gregory Hellman.
3: I see.
6: Well, you better run along now, Mr. Blodgett. I'll see you in a day or so.
5: Oh, yes. Yes, sir, of course. Good day, sir.
6: Yes, good day, Mr. Blodgett. Lana. Lana, what are you doing?
2: I'm packing. If you won't take me away from here, I'll go alone.
6: But, Lana, why should you leave?
2: I won't stay here another minute.
6: Why not, darling? Why not?
2: I don't know. I have no real reason, but I just don't like it here, and I won't stay.
6: I don't understand you, Lana.
2: It doesn't matter. I'm leaving now.
6: All right. All right, Lana. If you insist, you may go.
2: Sorry, Paul, but I...
6: Yes?
7: Oh, Mr. Garson. Mr. Garson.
6: Yes, yes, yes. What is it?
7: We've been working in the cellar.
6: Yes?
7: You better come down there, Mr. Garson.
6: Why?
7: We just uncovered a body. Buried
6: a
7: in
6: body?
7: The... Yes, buried in the cellar floor, sir.
2: Body?
6: You better stay here, Lana. I'll not be long.
2: Yes, Paul. Yes.
0: Paul accompanies the workman to the cellar, examines the body buried in the dirt floor, calls the police, and several hours later is talking with a detective in the living room.
8: Well, there's no doubt about it. It's the body of Gregory Hellman.
2: Oh, no. No.
8: What do you mean, no?
2: Well, it can't be. How could it be?
8: Mr. Blodgett, you were the agent for this estate. Did you ever rent this house to Mr. Hellman?
5: Why,
6: Go ahead, Blodgett. Go ahead. Tell the truth.
5: No, I didn't. I never saw Mr. Hellman. The house was rented by another agent in New York. But it was rented to Gregory Hellman.
8: You never saw Mr. Hellman?
5: No. But,
8: But what?
5: Well...
8: Go ahead, Blodgett.
5: I knew Mrs. Hellman.
8: Mrs. Hellman. And where is she?
5: That woman is Mrs. Hellman.
8: This woman? But I thought she was Mrs. Garson.
5: She used to be Mrs. Hellman. She came to me and wanted to buy the place. Took a year's lease with an option to buy and made a substantial deposit.
8: That right?
2: Yes, that's true, I did. I was Mrs. Hellman, but I was divorced in Mexico.
8: Divorced? Why did you get a divorce?
2: Because Mr. Hellman and I decided to separate. We couldn't get along together. He said he was going to New York. I left first and went to Mexico.
8: Are you sure you left here first?
2: Well, yes, of course I'm sure.
8: Why did you try to buy the place?
2: Well, because my husband, Mr. Hellman, asked me to.
8: Why didn't he attend to it?
2: Well, I don't know. He asked me to see to it.
8: Did you get part of the estate through this Mexican divorce?
2: No, Mr. Hellman had given me considerable cash and property before that.
6: Are you telling the truth, Mama? Are you?
2: Yes.
6: I don't believe you. From the day you arrived here, you wanted to leave. You became ill. You said the place depressed you, frightened you.
2: Paul.
6: Now I know why. Why you were so upset. Why you wanted to get away because of what was buried in the cellar.
2: No, Paul, no.
6: You told me yourself that you were bored, that you couldn't stand him any longer. Then you went to Mexico. He was dead when you divorced him. No wonder he couldn't contest the case.
2: Paul, please, please listen. I don't know who killed him.
8: What did you say?
2: I don't know who did it.
8: Then you admit he was murdered.
2: I didn't say that.
8: You know he was murdered. You just admitted that.
2: Yes. Yeah, yes, but I didn't do it. I didn't.
8: Well, lady, you might as well tell the rest of it.
2: Yes. Yes, but I... Well, I found him dead in his room.
8: In his room? Then who buried him in the cellar?
2: I did.
8: You did. Why? Why didn't you call the police?
2: Because I was afraid. Afraid they'd think I did it.
8: Well, why would you be afraid of that?
2: Because of... Well, if they found out about me.
8: Found out what?
2: My record.
8: Well, Mrs. Hellman, or Garson, we know all about your record.
6: Record? What do you mean, record?
8: She served a term in the state penitentiary for...
2: Him. I swear I didn't. I buried him. I admit that. That's why I wanted to buy the place. But I didn't kill him. I didn't.
6: I think you did. That's why you wanted to leave here.
2: Oh, please. Please believe me. I wanted to buy the place so no one would ever come here. So no one would ever know. But I didn't kill him, I swear.
6: I'm sorry, Lana, but I don't believe you.
8: Mr. Garson, where did you meet this woman?
6: In Mexico City.
8: Really? Didn't know her before then?
6: What?
8: You heard me.
2: Oh.
8: You didn't know her before she married Hellman?
6: Why, yes.
8: You know her? What are you stalling about?
6: Well, Yes, I did know her.
8: That's what I thought. You were in love with her. Wanted her to marry you. But she turned you down for Hellman.
6: What are you talking about?
8: Well?
3: Are you trying to accuse me of killing Hellman?
8: It's possible. You had a motive.
3: Oh, that's ridiculous. I didn't even know the man.
8: Murphy.
9: Oh, yeah?
8: What did you find out about Paul Garson?
9: Well, his financial affairs weren't in any too good a condition. He's been trying to dispose of a lot of white elephants like this villa.
8: I see. Well, you know what I think, Mr. Garson? I think you and Miss Lana Wallace know what this is all about. I think you're in this together. So I'm going to take you down and book you both on a charge of murder.
0: And that's just what the officer did. Booked Lana and Paul on a charge of murder. And the case came up for trial. And Lana was convicted. And so was Paul. Yes, Paul was convicted as an accomplice. The evidence piled up against them. Lana admitted that she buried Hellman's body, but denied that she killed him. Paul couldn't prove where he was when Hellman was murdered, and so he was convicted as an accomplice, an accessory. Poor Lana. Poor Paul. They are now awaiting execution in the state penitentiary. But don't feel too badly about them, because I know the truth. I know what really happened. When Paul learned that Lana was marrying Hellman, he arranged for an agent to contact him and offer his villa for a honeymoon house. Paul himself killed Hellman, hoping to have the blame placed on Lana. But when nothing was heard of Hellman's death, Paul followed Lana to Mexico City and enticed her back to the villa to find out what had become of Hellman's body. And he found out, much to his sorrow.

0: CBS has presented The Whistler. Original music for this production was composed and conducted by Wilbur Hatch. The Whistler is written and directed by J. Donald Wilson and originates from Columbia Square in Hollywood. Next week, same time,
1: I, The Whistler, will return to tell you another unusual tale. 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
1: We present My Favorite Husband, a new series based on Isabel Scott Rorick's gay, sophisticated Mr. and Mrs. Cougar. Starring Lucille Ball with Richard Denning. Ten years ago, the town's most eligible bachelor, George Cougat, married socially prominent Elizabeth Elliott. The lavish wedding kept the society columns all over the country in copy for weeks. The New Yorker said,
2: "The bride and groom were dressed to the nth degree of smartness. Best man was a polo pony."
1: The Hearst papers said,
3: "The bride and groom were dressed handsomely in attractive comments from guest Douglas MacArthur."
1: And the Reader's Digest said,
4: "The bride and groom were dressed."
1: Well, after the honeymoon, George sold his polo pony, bought a stylish suburban home, took the first job that came along, fifth vice president of a bank. And now the Cougats are just George and Liz, two people who live together and like it. George says,
5: "When I married Liz, she didn't know a thing about keeping house. She couldn't cook, she couldn't sew, she couldn't clean. But later she overcame this lack of domesticity in a most ingenious manner."
1: Liz says,
6: "I got a maid."
1: And now, let's take a peek at the Cougats. It's early morning, and there's husband George at the breakfast table. But where's wife, Liz? Oh, there she is, upstairs in the bedroom with Katie, the maid. Well, this is certainly unusual. Liz is getting into a formal evening gown. Let me check again. It's only 5 minutes after nine. Well, surely there's a reason for wearing an evening gown at this early hour.
7: Oh, just a little more, Katie. Can you get the zipper up now?
8: Yes, ma'am.
7: Oh.
8: The zipper's up.
7: Oh, how does it look, Katie? Would you consider it too slinky?
8: Well, there's hardly enough of it to tell. If you'll pardon me, Mrs. Cougat, I've seen more cloth on a rope for cheese.
7: It isn't as skimpy as all that. Now, where's my corsage?
8: Oh, here it is, ma'am.
7: I'll just pin it on here. No, maybe here.
8: Well, what's wrong, Mrs. Cougat?
7: There's no place to pin it.
8: I'll get you a gown that has a little more to it, Mrs. Cougat. But then...
7: Then what, Kitty?
8: You are having your portrait painted today, aren't you?
7: Yes.
8: Well, then maybe you'd better wear the gown you have on.
7: Why?
8: Well, as long as you're paying for a portrait, you might as well have as much of you in the picture as possible.
7: No, Katie, we might move to Boston someday, and I wouldn't want my portrait banned.
8: Oh, here's a more sensible gown, ma'am. Have you told Mr. Cougat about the painter coming today?
7: Not yet, Katie. I'll tell him at breakfast. Now hurry and get me out of this tight thing. I feel like a 10-inch weenie in a 5-inch roll. Good morning, George, darling.
5: Good morning, Liz. You're looking very...
7: George, what's wrong?
5: That evening gown.
7: Well, you've seen me wearing an evening gown before.
5: Oh, I've seen you wearing galoshes, too, but not at breakfast.
7: Of course not. It never rains under the table. Darling, the reason I'm wearing this gown is because I'm going to have my portrait painted. The artist is coming this morning.
5: Having your portrait painted?
7: Mm-hmm.
5: What in the world for?
7: Well, Alice Sturm had herself sketched, so...
5: Alice Sturm, I might have known. The old story of Keeping Up with the Joneses.
7: It's nothing like that, George. This is entirely different. This is Keeping Up with the Sturmses.
5: Darling, when Alice Sturm gave a party for an opera star, we had to give one for the Hall Johnson Choir. When Alice goes to Catalina, we have to go to Hawaii. Believe me, the day Alice Sturm has quintuplets, I want to be in Mexico.
7: Well, what about me?
5: And just where is this masterpiece going to be painted?
7: Right here, and by a very good artist, too. His name is Damon Welch. He'll be here in a little while.
5: I get a kick out of those artist characters. I can hardly wait to see him. Yeah, you'll probably be wearing a pink beret and have a rose clinched between his teeth. Long artistic fingers hanging down and sticking in the tops of his shoes.
7: No. I heard Damon Welch is different from other artists, George. They say he's very big and strong and muscular, like, who's that rugged, tall actor in the movies? You know, the one with the big arms and broad shoulders?
5: Marjorie Maine.
7: No, Victor Mature.
5: Oh, well, don't be silly, Liz. Artists are all the same. They wear berets, live in attics, and smell of spiders.
6: Hello, George. Liz.
7: Oh, it's Corey. Come on up, Corey.
6: Cartwright here, bachelor deluxe, damsel delight, the kind of man you'd like to marry your sister.
7: If you hated your sister.
5: How are you this morning, party boy?
6: No party last night, George, but did I meet a beautiful creature. She had a smile like Lana Turner, a voice like Dinah Shore, and she kissed like Colette Goddard.
7: What do? Date her or buy tickets to her?
6: Don't speak lightly of this woman, Liz, for I think that at last, Corey Cartwright is in love.
5: You, Corey?
6: Yes, George. I feel that this is the real thing. I think I shall marry this girl.
7: Corey, that's wonderful. What's her name? Where does she live?
6: Darn, I knew I forgot something. Hey, Liz, I just noticed you're wearing an evening gown.
7: Yes, do you like it?
6: It's nice, but isn't this awfully late to be getting home?
7: Oh.
5: Liz is having her portrait painted, Corey. Some artist named Damon Welch is coming over this morning.
6: Damon Welch?
7: You've heard of him, Corey?
6: Heard of him? That's all Alice Sturm talks about since he sketched her. I hear he has big blue eyes, curly hair, muscles galore, a tan complexion, and stands about 12 feet tall.
5: Really now, Corey, 12 feet tall.
6: Maybe it is a slight exaggeration, but I understand that before he painted portraits, he used to paint rooftops. Without a ladder.
5: Well, anybody could do that if they had a long brush.
7: Or a short house.
5: Well, what do I care what he's like? Excuse me, I have to make a phone call.
7: Who are you calling us early, darling?
5: The time operator. My watch has been acting up again.
7: Well, maybe Corey has the right time.
6: No, I left my watch home on my other wrist.
9: At the tone, the time will be 9:42 1/4.
5: Hmm, 9:42. Have to be getting down to the bank.
6: Right with you, George. I have a luncheon date with a girl who was a gorgeous blonde yesterday, and I'm anxious to find out what she is today.
7: Kiss me goodbye, George. Your kisses give me strength for the day.
6: When Corey Cartwright kisses them, they stay charged up for a month.
5: Bye, darling.
6: Bye-bye, Liz.
7: Bye.
6: Are you really going to the bank today, George, or are you just faking?
5: Huh? What are you talking about?
6: With that Damon Welch coming to your house today, I figured maybe you're going to sneak out and hide in the garage.
5: I'd forgotten all about it. Doesn't worry me in the least.
6: It would if you heard what Howie Sturm called that artist.
5: Why, what does he call him?
6: A weasel with an easel.
5: Come on, get in the car, Corey.
6: Hey, don't start the motor yet, George. The artist just pulled up in your driveway. Maybe we can get a look at him.
5: Good. I'm still betting he has a rose between his teeth.
6: He's getting out of his car. Holy mackerel, George. He looks like the Empire State Building with a turtleneck sweater.
5: Oh, he's not so much. I bet he pads that sweater with cotton.
6: If he does, he must have the whole plantation and Uncle Tom's cabin under there.
5: Look at those shoulders, George, and that chest. Corey, it doesn't take much to have broad shoulders and a big chest. All you need are muscles. Let's go.
6: Did you see that thick neck, George? Those pretty blue eyes?
5: Well, so what? My neck isn't as thick, maybe, but I have a nice neck. And look at my Adam's apple, Corey. Oh, that guy didn't have anywhere near the Adam's apple I have.
6: Oh, if there's anything that'll keep a home together, it's a big Adam's apple.
5: And as far as his blue eyes are concerned, my eyes are blue, too. Look at my eyes, Corey. See the pretty blue?
6: Kind of hard to see the blue right now, George. Your face is so green.

0: All right, woman, face to the left. I cannot paint your portrait unless you cooperate.
1: Mr. Welch, I told you a dozen times my name is Elizabeth Cougar, not woman.
0: Very well, Mrs. Cougar. Now be quiet, woman.
1: Well, one consolation, at least you know what I am.
0: Your dress gives you away. I don't like your nose. I shall not paint it that way.
1: But I like my nose. It's a good nose. Don't change it. I've had it so long now, it seems like almost a part of me.
0: Be still, woman.
1: You're very rough, Mr. Welch.
0: Woman, you're looking at a man who's painted the forests of Oregon and at the same time worked as a lumberjack. Sawing, climbing, cutting, and chopping. One day, the man next to me was crushed by a falling redwood. I've seen many rough things. This is a man's world. That's why I'm rough.
1: Did it kill him, the man the tree fell on?
0: To coin a quaint old phrase, he was a real gone lumberjack.
1: You know, Mr. Welch, you and my husband have a lot in common. He lives a rugged life, too.
0: What does your husband do?
1: He's a banker.
0: Oh. Well, that is rugged.
1: It's plenty rugged. He goes to work every morning at 10 and doesn't get home until after 3.
0: Just what's rugged about that?
1: He has an uncomfortable office.
2: Liz? Liz, are you here?
1: Oh, you're home early, darling.
2: Hi, honey. How's the portrait coming? All finished, huh?
1: Oh, no. Damon will be back tomorrow.
2: Damon? You call him Damon?
1: Yes, now. He was terribly cold at first, but he warmed up.
2: How warm did he get?
1: Oh, George, I've just got to tell you all about him. You wouldn't believe that just an artist could have lived so much.
2: Too bad he lived so long.
1: What'd you say, dear?
2: I said too bad he had to run along.
1: You know, men certainly are misleading. Take Damon, for instance. There he is, an artist, but he's worked in the Oregon forest. And believe it or not, he's chopped down giant redwood trees.
2: Well, I cut down the tree in the yard, the one that made the lawn so unsightly.
1: That wasn't a tree, dear. That was a laundry pole.
2: Well, it was a tree once.
1: Did you notice Damon when you were leaving this morning? He came in right after you'd left with Corey.
2: Yes, I think I did. He was struggling to get his car door open. Didn't seem to have much strength. A tall, unhealthy-looking chap, as I recall. A padded sweater.
1: Damon? Oh, George, I don't think so. He's huge, with big muscles and a terrific tan.
2: Yes, Liz, but I'm sure that under that tan there's a naturally pale face.
1: George, what are you looking for?
2: Oh, nothing. Oh, say, look at this. My old photograph album. Look here. This picture of me at the beach. You noticed the muscles?
1: Oh, yes. That was the day you and Jimmy Paterno and Howie Sturm and the whole gang made the human pyramid.
2: Yeah.
1: Takes a lot of strength to support all those men.
2: Yes, it does. Look at my muscles.
1: Oh, there you are, right on top.
2: Oh, it takes a lot of strength to stay on top. There was quite a breeze that day.
1: Here's the picture I like. You and me in a rowboat at Simmons Park. Look, your sleeves are rolled up. Say, your arms were pretty big.
2: Of course. Of course.
1: I can't remember why I was rowing.
2: Well, I was saving my strength for the potato race. Are you sure you love me, Liz?
1: Oh, silly. Of course I love you. Why shouldn't I love you? Kiss me.
2: Feel those strong arms around you?
1: Mm-hmm.
2: I'm plenty strong, Liz. Way back in kindergarten, I used to beat up all the little kids.
1: I'll just bet you still could. Kiss me again, sweetheart.
2: Liz, are you positive you love me? I'm the only one, nobody else?
1: Oh, don't talk such nonsense. Just hug me tighter. Make believe I'm a tube of toothpaste and pop my cap off.
2: Oh, that's swell. I feel great now.
1: Oh, George, you know, I was thinking today, you don't have any hobbies. I believe I know of an interesting one for you.
2: No hobbies? I have my bird collection. 6 starlings and a dicky bird. What did you have in mind?
1: Why don't you take up painting as a hobby?
2: Painting? Oh, Liz, I'm going to bed.
1: Going to bed. Don't you want your dinner?
2: I won't need any dinner. I'll just go upstairs, pull the covers over my head, and eat my heart out.

0: You are listening to My Favorite Husband, starring Lucille Ball with Richard Denning. This is the story of my favorite husband, George Cugat, and his favorite wife, Liz, who, like most married couples, alternate in making each other first happy and then miserable. Well, at the moment, Liz is in the middle of having her portrait painted by the handsome and virile artist, Damon Welch. This makes Liz quite happy, and George quite miserable. Now George thinks this is quite wrong, and chances are he's quite right. And so he's decided it's quite time he did something about it. It's the next morning. Quite.
1: George, darling, you aren't eating your breakfast.
2: Oh, I'm not very hungry, Liz. Didn't sleep last night. I'm going to stay home today.
1: Stay home? George, are you ill?
2: Yeah, that's it. I'm sick. Awfully sick.
1: What's wrong?
2: Oh, I don't know, Liz. Maybe it's painter's colic.
1: Painter's colic?
2: Well, that is, the inside of my mouth feels like a brush.
1: I'd better call Dr. Buell.
2: What do I want with a doctor?
1: Well, you just said you were sick.
2: Call a doctor.
1: Oh, it's Damon. Katie!
3: I saw him coming, Mrs. Cugat. Oh, good morning, Mr. Wells.
4: Good morning, woman. Step aside and let genius enter.
2: I wish he'd slammed the door on his genius.
4: Good morning, woman.
1: Good morning, Damon. This is my husband, George.
2: You may just call me man.
1: George isn't feeling well, Damon. I'm going to call the doctor.
4: What's wrong with him? He looks well enough. Trouble with you, Cugat, is that soft, decadent living has finally caught up with you. You should get out of doors, do some exercises. Run the mile, do some chin-ups, push-ups, chop some wood, mow the lawn, pull some weights.
1: Soak that barge, lift that bale.
2: Oh. Please call the doctor now. I'm worn out.
5: George, let me have a look down your throat.
2: Certainly, Dr. Bill.
5: Dark down there. don't swallow, George. This is my best flashlight. There's nothing wrong there. Exactly what seems to be the trouble, George?
2: Well, Doctor, it's... I feel kind of things. First, it starts, then it stops. Then it goes again, then it backs up, and then it twists completely around. What does it sound like to you?
5: A woman driver. Come on now, George, tell me what's wrong.
2: Well, Doctor, you see, Liz is having her portrait painted by some artist who has muscles so big they get up and walk around, and I just...
5: Oh, I believe I can diagnose your case now, George. Acute jealousy-itis.
2: Is that anything like borderline anemia?
5: Jealousy-itis is serious only if it isn't checked early. Fortunately, I believe I have with me the very thing you need to snap you out of it. Miss McCarthy, I just happen to have my nurse with me.
2: Nurse? I don't need a nurse.
6: Yes, Doctor?
5: Marianne, this is Mr. Cugat, our newest patient.
2: I tell you, I don't need it.
6: Oh.
2: How do you do? Forgive me for not standing up in bed, but I only have on the pajama tops.
6: Is he ill enough to require a nurse, Doctor?
5: Well, he said he wasn't. What about it, John?
2: Oh, I ain't long for this world.
4: Sit still, woman. I cannot paint your portrait unless you relax. I don't make moving pictures, you know.
1: Well, when are you going to paint in my hair? You still have me bald-headed. I don't like myself bald-headed. I look like my mother was frightened by Guy Kibbe.
4: I'll paint in your hair when I see fit, woman, and not a second sooner. Until that time, you'll remain an egghead and like it.
1: Damon, do you ever smile?
4: I laugh sometimes. My sense of humor is a bit unusual, however, not on the beaten path.
1: Well, what's funny to you?
4: Well, I laughed heartily when my friend Chadwick fell from the roof of the school in Paris.
1: Did Chadwick see the humor in it?
4: Oh, he screamed. Yes, I'll never forget it. Fractured half the bones in his body.
1: Yes, he must have been all broken up.
2: Miss McCarthy, did you hear that? My wife and the painter were laughing down there in the study. What could they have been laughing at?
6: You have a steamboat in the house, Mr. Cougar.
2: Steamboat? Well, of course not.
6: Well, then they couldn't be laughing at Fulton.
2: Oh, I'm serious, Miss McCarthy. I don't like them to be laughing. I'm going downstairs. Hello?
1: Hello, darling. What are you doing out of bed?
2: I heard some laughing. What was all the laughing about?
1: Oh, Damon was telling jokes.
2: Oh, how nice. Mind if I stay a while?
4: I know one person who objects. I cannot paint with an audience.
2: What a horrible painting.
1: George.
4: No, let him criticize. All genius must be criticized. But I still do not want him around. Out. Take your linted bathrobe with you.
2: Well, as long as you're busy, I'll go back upstairs.
1: Goodbye, darling.
2: Well, goodbye.
4: Yes, goodbye. Nice trip. Be sure and write us.
1: Oh, Damon, you know something? I think my husband came downstairs because he's jealous.
4: Jealous? Jealousy is stupidity. Yeah. Yes, I guess he could be jealous.
1: Well, I'm glad he's jealous. Oh, it makes me feel that I'm wanted.
4: You are. I want you to sit still. You never get jealous of Mr. Cougat, do you? I mean, the fact that he's upstairs right now with that attractive nurse, that doesn't faze you in the least.
1: Of course not. Good old faithful George. What was that?
4: What?
1: Damon, that was George and that nurse.
4: Oh, so? You aren't worried about good old faithful George, are you?
1: Certainly not. I'll be right back.
4: Where are you going?
1: I gotta see a man about a nurse. Hello. May I come in?
6: Yes, Mrs. Cougat, but you mustn't stay long. I have a naughty boy on my hands, and I don't want him to get excited.
1: That's why I came up. How are you, George?
2: Oh, it's awful. I just had a relapse. I accidentally plugged my electric heating pad into the radio, and H.V. Kaltenborn got in bed with me.
1: He's delirious.
6: Yes. You better go, Mrs. Cougat.
1: Yes, I'll... Goodbye, George. Miss McCarthy, wouldn't you like to come downstairs and boil a few thermometers or something?
6: I'll be right here with Mr. Cougat.
1: Well, bye, George.
6: He's gone now, Mr. Cougat. Why were you playing sick?
2: Because I wanted sympathy. Lots of sympathy. You know something, McCarthy? I think Liz came up only because she was jealous. She must have heard us laughing. You know what that means?
6: My capacity of a registered nurse, I'd say she has clean ears.
2: It means she loves me and worries about me. She's jealous.
6: Then you need have no further worry over the painter.
2: None whatever. He'll be laughing again soon, but I won't worry about it. I wonder why they aren't laughing. McCarthy, they're not laughing.
6: Doesn't that please you, Mr. Cougar?
2: No, they should be laughing.
6: Where do you think you're going?
2: I'm going down there and find out why there's a darn quiet. Where is he? I'll break him in half.
1: He's gone, George.
2: Gone? He's not here anymore?
1: I had to get rid of him, darling.
2: Why did you have to get rid of him?
1: Because I knew that if he left, you'd stop playing sick, and then Miss McCarthy could get the heck out of here.
2: Oh. Were you a little jealous of Miss McCarthy?
1: Of course not, but... I know you were jealous of Damon.
2: That's ridiculous.
1: George.
2: Yes, Liz.
1: Who do we think we're kidding?

0: So he left, huh, George?
1: Yes, Corey. He left.
2: And George was really very nice to him.
0: How lucky you were, George. Suppose, instead of going quietly, the man with the big muscles had gotten tough with you.
1: Oh, Corey, you're just trying to stir me up.
0: No, seriously. What would you have done if the painter had wanted to fight? Oh, I'm sorry, George. I shouldn't embarrass you this way in front of Liz.
2: If Damon had wanted to fight, George would have fought, wouldn't you, darling? Wouldn't you, George?
1: Why, certainly. If I had his phone number, I'd call him up right now and tell him a thing or two.
2: Oh, I have his phone number, dear. Here.
1: Oh, well, thanks.
0: When Damon answers the phone, I'll catch you, George.
1: Hello, Damon. This is George Cougat. I've changed my mind about being nice to you. If you want to fight, just come over here whenever you feel like getting knocked for a loop. You got anything to say to that?
3: At the tone, the time will be 9:27 and one quarter.
0: Well.
2: George Cougat. Kiss me this very instant.
1: Why right now?
2: Because you've got your dander up, and you're just dandy with your dander up.

0: Here's a friendly suggestion that may mean a lot to your own happiness. Why don't you call your family together one evening soon and say, is there anything else any of us can do in cooperation with others for the good of our community? You may find that somebody will come forward with the news of a community project that you haven't heard of. Maybe it has to do with Scouts or 4-H clubs or Red Cross. Well, there'll be an opportunity for service, something you'll like to grab hold of. For you know that what you're doing is more than helping make your life and your families and your neighbors better. By positive action toward improving the place where you live, you help preserve something we prize highly. That's freedom. You show that you agree with the statement that freedom is everybody's job.
1: George, are you asleep?
2: No, darling. I'm not asleep.
1: Do you love me, baby?
2: Yes, I love you.
1: How much?
2: Lots.
1: Well, in terms of pounds, how much do you love me? 3 pounds, 6 pounds, 7 pounds?
2: 12 tons.
1: Oh, I love you 100 tons.
2: Now, you have a bigger truck.
1: George, no matter what happens, will you still love me? Even when I'm old?
2: I'll still love you when you're old.
1: Will you take me out?
2: Yes, dear. I'll wheel you around the block every day.
1: George, something strange happened to Katie tonight.
2: Really? What was that?
1: Well, tonight around 9:27, Katie picked up the phone extension in the kitchen and heard a man shouting at the time operator, "Good night, George!"

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Howdy. Chad Remington's the name. Chad Remington from Dos Rios in the Rocky Mountain country, where I'm sort of, well, I guess you'd call me a frontier town lawyer. Strange things happen out on the frontier, and as a result, strange things happen to me. Mighty strange things. But the frontier being what it is, always changing and always moving, and with the people who drift into it and across it, we've got just about as much law as, well, as the law allows. To show you what I mean, let's take what seemed to be a pretty cut and dried case that was brought to me just a matter of a few weeks ago. And I guess the best way to tell you about it is to tell you what happened, or what I suppose happened before they sent for me. Now, it all took place in the town of Rock Springs, about 40, 50 miles from Dos Rios, and concerned a cattle rancher

0: question so you can have a chance to win $100, $50 apiece, huh? And I don't want any help because this is tough. What kind of an animal always carries a rabbit's foot?
1: A rabbit is right.
0: Okay. I'm sorry you didn't win more, but thanks anyway for being with us. You were a very fine and nice couple, huh?
2: We'll find out if our first couple will try for $10,000 in just a moment.
3: Leroy, what are you doing, my boy?
4: A little scientific research for my English class.
3: You know, I was always very good at English.
4: Where's pronouncing stuff?
3: You know, I was a whiz at pronouncing. You go ahead, try me.
4: Okay, Unc. How do you pronounce H-O-U-S-E?
3: House.
4: Absolutely correct.
3: Uh-huh.
4: Now, how do you pronounce H-O-R-S-E?
3: H-O-R? Oh, that's easy. That's horse.
4: Fine. Now, how do you pronounce H-O-U-R-S?
3: H-O-U-R-S? Howers?
4: You pronounce it ours.
3: Yeah, of course. Here, I've got one for you. How do you pronounce NBC?
4: Oh, I know that one. You pronounce NBC Entertainment.
3: You're right. No trick about that one. 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
4: That's what we're on, folks. The Great Gildersleeve. My uncle.
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0: All right, George, we're ready to see who wants to get a crack at all the money. Will you bring out the first couple?
5: All right, Louise Squire and Ted Anderson, would you come back, please?
0: Now, you've won $1,000 so far. If you decide to try for the 10 and you fail, you wind up with a total of 500. What are you going to do?
6: You think.
7: We'll go for it.
0: You're going to go for the big money. Now, get together and pick a number from 1 to 10 and then spin this wheel. If any number besides the one you pick comes up, the question is worth $2,000. If your number comes up, the question is worth 10. Now, what number do you want?
6: You say.
0: Five?
7: Five.
0: Give it a time.

was five and it landed on seven, so this question is worth $2,000. Leonard Hall was chairman of the Republican National Committee in the 1956 election. For $2,000, who was the very active Democratic National Committee chairman in that election? Talk it over.

0: what's the answer you two have decided upon?
1: Mitchell.
0: No, I'm sorry. You should know this. It's Paul Butler. Oh. Now, you missed it, but you wind up with $500. That isn't too bad. Congratulations, and thanks for being with us.
2: And thank you.
3: 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Directed by Robert Dwan and Bernie Smith. Music by Jack Meekin. This is George Fenneman reminding you to tune in again next week, same time, same station, to hear the one, the only Groucho. And see Groucho every Thursday evening on NBC television. 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

0: South, South. 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
5: Once upon a time there was an engineer. Choo-choo Charlie was his name, we hear. He had an engine and he sure had fun. He used good and plenty candy to make the train run.
6: Charlie says, love my good and plenty. Charlie says, really ring the bell. Charlie says, love my good and plenty. Don't know any other candy that I love so well.
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9: 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Yeah.
8: And now, Harold Perry as Honest Harold, the homemaker.

Hold it. 15 seconds from now, you'll see the picture he just took. See? With the Polaroid Land camera, you get bright, sharp pictures in 15 seconds. Snap, pull, peel. It's that easy. Is there any better way to get

0: Well, let's see what's going on in the little town of Melrose Springs, home of that popular radio entertainer, Honest Harold the Homemaker. It's morning now, and Harold is up and dressed, ready for another hard day at the microphone. He's just coming into breakfast when...
1: Harold, Harold.
2: Yes, what is it, Mother?
1: Just look at the morning paper on the front page.
2: Hmm?
1: There's a picture of your boss, Stanley Peabody.
2: Prissy Pants Peabody?
1: Yes, look at him.
2: Mother, please, not before breakfast.
1: But Harold, it says he's leaving the radio station.
2: Well, leaving? Let me see. Stanley Peabody, station manager of radio station KHJP, made a surprise announcement that he's being transferred to a similar position at the radio station in Charleville. Well, what do you know?
1: Ah, and see here, it says, this is a real step up for Peabody, and we predict that he will continue to rise quickly.
2: Well, why shouldn't he rise quickly? He's a balloon head. Well, say, I wonder who's going to take his place. Let's see. Mr. Peabody states he will name his successor today.
1: Who do you think it will be, Harold?
2: Well, I know who he should appoint, Mother. Me.
1: Oh, wouldn't that be wonderful?
2: Yeah, but he won't, if I know Peabody. But I'm the logical one for the job, all right. I won the efficiency award last year. Made the fewest trips to the water cooler.
1: Maybe he will appoint you, Harold.
2: Oh, he'd have said something by now. That stuffed shirt wouldn't give you... There's the phone. Excuse me, Mother. Hello?
3: Hello, Harold. This is Gloria down at the radio station.
2: Oh, hello, Gloria.
3: Oh, Harold, Mr. Peabody wants to see you down here right away.
2: He does?
3: Yes. He says he has some good news for you.
2: Good news? Tell Stanley I'll be right there.
3: Bye-bye.
2: Bye-bye. Mother! Mother!
1: Oh, yes. What is it, Harold?
2: Stanley wants to see me at the radio station right away, Mother. Gloria says he has good news for me.
1: By Harold, it sounds like he's going to appoint you.
2: Yeah, guess so, Mother. Harold Hemp, station manager. You know something? That Stanley's an awfully sweet fellow.
1: Oh, but...
2: I just hate to see him go.
1: Harold, you just said you couldn't wait until he left.
2: I did? Why, I could bite my tongue off. Oop, almost did. Well, I mustn't forget to get Stanley a going-away present.
1: How about a box of cigars?
2: Say, good idea, Mother. Hemp's from hemp.
4: Who is it?
2: It's me. Harold Hemp.
4: Oh, come in.
2: Well, good morning, Stanley.
4: Good morning, Harold. Please sit down.
2: Thank you. Nice fella.
4: Harold, you probably heard that I'm leaving the station here.
2: Yes, I did, Stanley, and I can't tell you how sorry I am to see you go.
4: Nice of you to say so.
2: I got you a little going-away present. Box of rather expensive cigars. Here.
4: Why, thank you.
2: Not at all. Why don't you look at the card inside?
4: All right. Oh, here it is. Havana Cheroots, a bang-up smoke for 5 cents.
2: Oop. That's the wrong card. Anyway, they cost 6 cents now, Stanley. Stanley, I hate to see you go, but I just want you to know I'll do my best as the new station manager.
4: What? You? Station manager? Ridiculous.
2: Huh?
4: That's the funniest thing I ever heard of.
2: Yeah.
4: For your information, Hemp, the new station manager is going to be my second cousin, P.B. Peabody.
2: Relative lover.
4: That was the good news I wanted to tell you. P.B. is coming here from the station in Charleville, and I'm going over there. It should work out just fine.
2: It should work out just fine.
4: Oh, and I want to warn you, you'd better change your lazy ways when P.B. takes over.
2: I hate him.
4: Don't forget, a new broom sweeps clean.
2: And you're the dustpan that should know.
4: I heard that, Hemp. If I weren't leaving, I'd fire you.
2: If you weren't leaving, I'd quit.
4: You better get out of here.
2: I'm going, and don't bother to get up. Goodbye.
4: Now what is it?
2: Give me back my cheroots. I'm going to get my $1.29 back. Certainly got his nerve, bringing in a relative, P.B. Peabody. Wonder what the P.B. stands for. Probably peanut brain. I've given that radio station the best years of my life. I'd quit right now if I knew where I could get another job. Well, maybe I'll...
5: Hello, Harold.
2: Oh, hello, you old horse doctor.
5: Say, Harold, I just heard about what happened at that radio station. Oh, I think it was mean that they didn't make you manager.
2: Well, thanks, Doc. If I had another job, I'd quit.
5: I thought you'd feel that way, Harold. And I know just the thing for you.
2: You know another job? What is it?
5: Yes, sir. When you have trouble, never fear, as long as old Doc Yancey's near.
2: Yeah, no. All right, Doc, what's the...
5: Or... Don't be worried. Don't be nervous. Good old Doc is at your service.
2: The rhyming veterinarian. Doc, what's the job?
5: Oh, it isn't a job exactly. Harold, how would you like to go in business with me?
2: What kind of business?
5: A mink farm.
2: Huh? A mink farm?
5: Yes, it's a wonderful business. All you need to start is two minks. Yeah. Then you just sit back and wait.
2: You mean we'd sell the minks for fur?
5: Hair. Why, do you think I'd hurt those innocent minks? Oh, I mean sell the cute little fellas for pets. Oh, people that love them.
2: I don't know, Doc. I can't see taking a mink out at night on a leash.
5: Now, Harold, it's a wonderful idea. We'll make America mink conscious.
2: Well...
5: We'll start the farm in my backyard. First, we'll have two minks, then four minks, then eight minks, then 16.
2: Doc, I can multiply.
5: So can the minks. Why, Harold, by the end of the year, we'll have thousands. Think what cute Christmas presents they'll make.
2: Well, you might have something there, Doc.
5: Sure. Well, what do you say, Harold? I'll send for the minks right away.
2: Okay, it's a deal, Doc. It's worth a chance, anyway. I'm going down and quit my job right now.
5: Good. And we'll have a big sign. When you think of minks, think of Yancey and hemp.
2: What? Oh, yeah. Wow. See you later.

0: going to be a pleasure to tell Stanley I'm quitting. Serves him right, sneaking in his relative, P.B. Peabody.
1: Come in.
0: Wonder who that is.
1: How do you do?
0: Cute. How do you do? I'm Harold Hemp. Is Stanley Peabody here?
1: No, he left for his new position in Charleville.
0: Oh, then P.B. Peabody's taken over here already.
1: Yes.
0: I suppose you're his new secretary.
1: Well...
0: There was something I wanted to tell Stanley, but I'd just as soon tell that relative of his, Peanut Brain Peabody.
1: Oh, you would?
0: Yeah, I'll bet this P.B. has a sour puss just like Stanley, too.
1: You think so?
0: Sure. You please tell old Yogurt Face I want to see him? Miss, what was your name?
1: P.B. Peabody.
0: Yeah. You're P.B.?
1: Yes. Penelope Brittingham Peabody.
0: Oh, well, Miss Peanut Brittle, I mean... I'm sorry.
1: It's quite all right, Mr. Hemp. I'm glad you came in.
0: You are?
1: Yes. I think we ought to get acquainted.
0: Get acquainted? Good idea.
1: Sit down.
0: Thank you. Nice perfume. Is that executive number 5?
1: Mr. Hemp, when I heard Stanley talk about you, I didn't realize you were such an attractive man.
0: You're a lot prettier than I am.
1: You know, Mr. Hemp, you and I will probably have to see a lot of each other.
0: We will?
1: Oh, yes. Business luncheons, late conferences. No telling when we'll have to put our heads together.
0: Put our heads together? Oh, yeah. I think I'll get my hair cut short.
1: I almost forgot. When you came in, you said you had something to say to B.P. Peabody.
0: Well, it wasn't anything important.
1: I'm glad. I thought you might resent a new employer coming in. I was afraid you might be going to quit.
0: Me quit? No. Anytime you want to put our heads together, just let me know. Yeah.
1: I will, Mr. Hemp.
0: Just call me Harold.
1: All right, Harold. And my friends call me Penny.
0: Penny?
1: Mm-hmm.
0: Well, you certainly got the scent for it.
1: Well, goodbye, Harold.
0: Goodbye, Penny. Didn't mean to knock over the chair. I'll get it. Bumped my head. Well, goodbye.
1: Bye.
0: What a girl. Gosh, never thought I'd feel this way about a Peabody. Certainly going to be a pleasure.
2: Hello, Harry.
0: Oh, hello, Doc.
2: Well, partner, we're in business. I just sent away for 2 minks.
0: Minks?
2: Yes. Did you quit your job, Harry?
0: Quit my job? Are you crazy, Doc? I love it here.
2: What? But Harry... What do I do when the 2 minks arrive?
0: Introduce them.
3: Do it.

0: We will return for the second act of our story, Honest Harold, in just a moment. Make a special note that starting tomorrow night, you'll hear CBS's Thursday evening Broadway Playhouse 1/2 hour earlier on most of these same stations. This Thursday, the celebrated comedian Edward Everett Horton will be starring in the Broadway Playhouse production of the comedy mystery Whistling in the Dark. And be sure to listen for Harold Perry's Honesty Award announcement at the end of tonight's program. And now, back to Harold Perry as Honest Harold, the homemaker. Well, Honest Harold never thought that he'd see the day when he'd have a crush on his boss, especially a boss named Peabody.
1: I sure didn't, Bob.
0: Of course, it does make a difference when the boss turns out to be a very attractive young lady.
1: You said it.
0: It's morning now, and Honest Harold is just entering the radio station, eagerly looking forward to his first day with his new boss, Penny Peabody.
1: Oh, Penny likes these sweet peas. Most expensive kind. 40 cents a dozen. Long stems.
2: Good morning, Harold.
1: Good morning, Glory.
2: Harold, what are you doing at work so early?
3: Oh, is it early?
2: Why, it's only 8:30. You never get here before...
1: All right, Gloria, for heaven's sake. Nothing wrong in showing a little interest in your boss. Work.
3: Gloria.
2: Harold, are those sweet peas for me?
1: What? Now, look here, Gloria. There's nothing so unusual about bringing a little present for a new boss.
2: Well, you never brought Stanley flowers when he was your boss.
1: Well, I put that cactus plant on his chair once. He got a rise out of that.
2: Harold, I think you've got a little crush on Miss Peabody.
1: Now, don't get any wrong ideas, Gloria. This is strictly business, you understand? Just because I came to work early this morning, shaved extra close, waxed my mustache, put on my imitation Argyle socks, that doesn't mean I'm romantically interested in Miss Peabody.
2: Oh, of course not.
1: I don't think she gets it. I'll see you later, Gloria. Wonder where Gloria gets these ideas. Me interested in Penny, that's silly. Hope she's in her office. Penny. Yoo-hoo. Guess she isn't in. Just put these flowers on her desk. There. Look pretty nice. I'll just leave my professional card. Harold Hemp, the voice with a smile, 1050 on your dial. Penny. I can just see you sitting there behind the desk. Hello, Penny. How are you today? That's good. Penny, I wonder if you'd go out with me tonight. You would? Boy, that's wonderful. Will the clock be too early?
2: No, that'd be fine, Harold.
1: Oh, Gloria? What a sneaky thing to do. All right. Get ready, Yasha. We're going on the air.
4: Okay, Harold. Quiet, boy.
1: Hit it. Good morning, girls. This is Honest Harold, the homemaker, bringing you 60 minutes of humor, harmony, and household hints. I want to start my program this morning by singing a very special song, and I want to dedicate it to a wonderful girl, my boss.

0: Hello?
1: Harold, this is Penny.
0: Oh, hello, Penny.
1: I got your beautiful flowers. How did you know I loved sweet peas?
0: Well, you know what they say. Sweet peas for Sweet Peabody. Did you hear my broadcast?
1: Yes, I did. And it was awfully sweet of you to dedicate that song to me. Harold.
0: Yeah?
1: Are you going to be busy tonight?
0: Tonight? Why?
1: Well, there are some things I wanted to talk to you about. I thought you and I might have a conference.
0: A conference tonight? Oh. What time shall I pick you up?
1: Well, suppose we meet in my office at 8 o'clock.
0: 8 o'clock? I'll be there.
1: That's wonderful, Harold. Bye.
0: Bye.

0: Mother. Guess I'd better be getting down to the radio station. Putting a little overtime in, did I?
1: Oh, yes.
0: How do I look?
1: Well, you look fine, Harold, but isn't it a little unusual to wear a tuxedo to work?
0: Well, it's a sort of special kind of night work, Mother.
1: Oh.
0: I don't want to brag, but I think my new boss, Miss Peabody, kind of likes me.
1: Oh, really?
0: Yeah. Guess it's just my fatal charm. Well, she might have found out I belong to the Aqua Velva Shave Club.
1: Did she say she liked you, Harold?
0: Like me? Well, no, but I can always tell. She's just asking me down there tonight as an excuse to get together. I bet by 9 o'clock we'll be dancing in the Moose Room. Be my love.
1: Oh, there's someone at the door, Harold.
0: Oh, my goodness. I bet it's Pete. Made a date to go bowling with him tonight. Forgot all about it. Excuse me, Mother. Darn it. Should have remembered to tell Pete.
2: Well, howdy, Harold.
0: Hello, Pete.
2: All ready to go Well, I declare. You going bowling in a tuxedo?
0: Well, you see, Pete,
2: you should have told me we was going formal, boy. I'd have put on my blue organdy.
3: All right, Pete.
2: Oh, we'd have been the best-dressed couple in the bowling alley.
0: You listen a minute, Pete. I'm awfully sorry, but I won't be able to go bowling with you tonight.
2: Oh.
0: You see, I got to do a little night work down at the radio station. Sort of a new problem has come up.
2: Yeah, I've seen her, boy. Should be kind of fun getting close to that problem.
0: Now, Pete, if you're referring to my employer, Miss Penelope Brittingham Peabody, you're drawing the wrong conclusion.
2: Oh, sure, boy.
0: This is strictly business, understand?
2: Posolutely.
0: We'll probably discuss plans for my future programs, ideas to improve the station, cut down office expenses.
2: What time you going to the Moose Room?
0: 9 o'clock. Oop.
2: Have a good time, boy.
0: Now, look here, Pete. Oh, well.
4: Who is it?
0: It's Harold.
4: Oh, come in. Good evening.
0: Good evening. Well, here I am, Penny. All ready for a little night work.
4: Yes, I'm... Why, Harold, you're wearing a tuxedo.
0: What? Oh, yes. Well, I might be going out later on.
4: Oh, I see. Well, shall we get started on our work?
0: Yeah. The quicker we get started, the quicker we get through.
4: That's right. Since I'm new here, I wonder if you would help me make out the program reports.
0: Oh, of course, Penny.
4: Shouldn't take us over an hour.
0: An hour?
4: Mm.
0: That'll be just right.
4: Well, shall we get started? A lot of work to do, you know.
0: Oh, yeah. Pretending she wants to work. Isn't that cute? Well, I can go along with a gag.
4: Harold, would you check these as I read them off?
0: Hmm?
4: Monday, 6 a.m., weather reports.
0: Check.
4: 6:15, news.
0: Check.
4: 6:30, recorded program, rhythm and romance.
0: Check.
4: p.m., dance music from the Moose Room.
0: Double check.
4: There. We're all through. Only took us an hour and 15 minutes.
0: Check.
4: Excuse me. I'll put the reports back in the file.
0: All right. Well, I guess we've stalled long enough now. Bet she's dying for me to ask her to go out.
4: Well, that takes care of the reports. Thanks very much for helping me, Harold.
0: Glad to do it. Penny, speaking of the Moose Room, I bet there are a lot of couples having a good time down there right now, dining and dancing.
4: Yes, I suppose there are. Harold, I have an idea.
0: Yeah?
4: Why don't we move the files?
0: Huh?
4: I think they'll look much better over against this wall.
0: Yes. Oh, yeah.
4: You can start on the A to F file.
0: Okay.

0: the last one. Y to Z.
1: Good.
0: Harold, you should have taken off your tuxedo coat. It's all out of shape.
1: So is Harold.
0: You know, I'm tired of being cooped up in this stuffy office, aren't you?
1: I sure am.
0: Why don't we get out of here?
1: Yeah. Where should we go?
0: Let's go up to the stock room and take inventory.
1: $998, $999, $1,000.
0: How many phonograph records are there, Harold?
1: Just a minute. I'm almost through counting. 1001, 1002, 1003, 1002. Well, that's it. Penny.
0: Yeah.
1: Getting kind of late, and we've worked pretty hard. Don't you think we ought to relax now? Maybe go dancing at the Moose Room?
0: Harold, I never go dancing.
1: What?
0: I have no time to be a social butterfly.
1: What?
0: My motto is work, work, work.
1: But, Penny, look, it's almost midnight.
0: Harold, don't be a clock watcher.
1: Clock watcher?
0: I have great plans for this station. We're going to make things hum.
1: We are?
0: Yes. From now on, we'll come to work an hour earlier.
1: Eve?
0: To make up for that, we'll all work an hour later.
1: How's that?
0: We'll have longer reports.
1: Zoof.
0: And shorter lunch hours.
1: Zoink.
0: Harold, where are you going?
1: I'm going home before it's time to come to work.
2: Oh, good morning, Harold.
1: Good morning, Gloria.
2: Gee, you look mad, Harold.
1: I am mad. Gloria, I made up my mind. I'm going to quit this job.
2: What?
1: That's right. I'm going in there and tell Miss Peabody right now.
2: Oh, but Harold...
1: No, no, no. Don't you try to stop me, Gloria. Yes, sir, I could be pushed just so far. I think I'll be very happy on a mink farm. Well, here's where I tell Miss PB a few things. Now look here, Miss Peabody.
3: What?
1: Stanley! What are you doing here?
3: Well, Harold, it took me just one day to find out how much I missed Melrose Springs. So I persuaded Penelope to trade our jobs back again.
1: You did, Stanley? Well, that's wonderful. Stanley, you're the sweetest boss a fellow ever had.
3: Thank you.
1: And Stanley.
3: Yes, Harold.
1: How would you like a pair of minks for Christmas?

0: Here again is Harold Perry.
1: Yeah, thanks, Bob Lamont. And now for our Honesty Award of the Week.
2: Harold. Yeah.
1: Yes, Gloria?
2: Did you and Kirk Douglas and Sheriff Fiskaloo select a girl candidate?
1: Yes, we sure did, Gloria. And it was real tough going because after our mutual announcement last week, the nominations on girls really poured in.
2: Oh, gosh, that's wonderful.
1: I like girls, too. Mrs. Florence Alexander of Kokomo, Indiana, wrote to us about... Well, here. You read us her letter, huh, Gloria?
2: Okay, she says, Dear Mr. Perry...
1: Take your time.
2: I am writing to you about a young girl, a teenager, who is a neighbor of mine.
1: Well.
2: We live in a little suburb of Kokomo known as Alto.
1: Alto?
2: Mm-hmm. About 4 months ago, she found a billfold containing $3,000 in checks and cash, mostly cash, that belonged to Conrad Halper.
1: Halper, that's right.
2: A driver for the Hamilton Harris Tobacco Company.
1: I wonder if they got any of those cheroots.
2: She returned the billfold and contents and received an award.
1: A reward?
2: Yes.
1: Yeah, I'm going to give her the award.
2: We all think she's a very honest girl, and we're very proud of her. And her name is Gwendolyn Elaine Smith of Rural Route 6, Kokomo, Indiana.
1: That Rural Route 6, yeah. Just say RFD, honey. It's all right.
2: And it's signed, huh? Mrs. Florence Alexander.
1: Well, congratulations, Gwendolyn Elaine Smith of Kokomo. I hereby dub you Honest Gwendolyn.
2: Well, it's really sort of an Honest Harold Dean Award.
1: Yeah. Very good. Now sit down, will you? That's right, Gloria. And Gwendolyn, I award you a beautiful Whitnauer watch. That distinguished member of the Longines Whitnauer family of dependable watches. And thank you, Mrs. Florence Alexander of Kokomo, for your letter to us. Radio friends, if you know of some outstanding deed of honesty done by some boy or girl, please write and tell me about it. From the letters we receive, one outstanding deed of honesty will be selected each week, and the deserving youngster will receive a beautiful Whitnauer watch. We feel this recognition will encourage honesty in others and help combat juvenile delinquency. Send your letters to me, Harold Perry, Columbia Broadcasting System, Hollywood 28, California. Thank you.
3: You have just heard the Harold Perry Show, Honest Harold. The supporting players tonight included Jane Morgan, Parley Bear, Olin Soule, and featured Gloria Holliday as Gloria, Kathy Lewis as Penny, and Joseph Kearns as Old Dot Yak Yak. Norman McDonald directed, and the music was composed and conducted by Jack Meekin. Honest Harold, created by Harold Perry, was written by Gene Stone and Jack Robinson.
1: Who are they?
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0: Now hear this. 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
2: You know, it still seems to be a well-kept secret that there's a war on in Korea. However, the United States Navy has been in on this secret for a long time. The 1st Marines are still slugging it out, and according to the battle reports, it'll be some time before they parade down the streets of San Francisco. Now, just so we understand each other, I'm just the chief bosun's mate, and world politics are a little out of my line. All I know is that the war is still on. You know, the word has been passed that not too many people in this country of ours are taking it seriously. I don't know if that's true or not. I just know that, well, if you were dug into a foxhole that you wanted to pull in after you, brother, you'd know there was a war on. And if you could hear shells a couple of miles off and know that you were going to walk right into them, brother, you'd know there was a war on.
3: Somebody must have snafu'd something, Sweeney.
4: Why?
3: We've been laying here for hours. Imagine that, hours.
4: We'll move soon enough.
3: What's the matter? Ain't you dug that foxhole deep enough?
4: Someday you're going to get your head blown off. Then you know why I dig them deep, Joe.
3: Those commies are sure wasting a lot of shells. Must be a little nervous.
4: They got a big country to supply them. They won't run out.
3: You know something, Sweeney? We've been up and down this country so many times, I'm beginning to know where we are.
4: Why don't you put in for a medal?
3: I got a medal. Here comes the smiling sergeant. Now at least we'll get bad news.
5: What's the sense? You guys will never be used on recruiting posts.
3: Sergeant, we missed you. We figured maybe you'd been rotated.
5: You're trying to dig your way home, Sweeney?
4: More advice. I like my foxholes deep.
5: We'll be moving up tomorrow, early.
4: Look, we gotta get mail before we move up. It's been 2 weeks since we had mail.
3: More than 2 weeks.
5: If you call when I brought you guys mail, here it is.
4: Is that all I get? What, lousy newspaper?
3: Well, at least you got a newspaper. I got a circular from a guy who wants to grow hair for me. Yeah, listen to this. The roots of the hair are near the brain. The brain is the nerve center. So my advice is to relax. Take it easy. Don't worry.
4: That guy in Korea?
3: Chicago. Right in the middle of Chicago.
5: There's a load of mail. Probably catch up with us in a couple of days.
4: You said that a couple of days ago.
5: Look, Sweeney, I'm a sergeant, not a mailman. If you got any complaints, go talk to the captain.
3: I got complaints.
5: You've always got complaints. I do him a favor and all I get is abuse.
3: How old is that paper?
4: Middle of September.
3: Give me a part.
4: Wait till I read it.
3: Well, you can't read it all at once. Let me have the comics.
4: There aren't any.
3: What do you mean, no comics? Why do you buy it?
4: So I can find out what's going on.
3: Okay, what's going on?
4: You really interested?
3: Why not? I'm not going anywhere. Yet.
4: Well, a Japanese peace treaty was signed.
3: Any Marines in it?
4: The American League is all tied up. Brooklyn only needs a few more games to sort the National League.
3: I'm sure glad they aren't putting off the series just for a little war.
4: You're bitter, Joe. Bitter?
3: I fought the last one for baseball, remember?
4: Here's a picture of the dame won a Miss America contest.
3: Huh?
4: Want to take a look? Hey, this foxhole ain't big enough for both of us.
3: That. That's what I'm fighting for. Brother, if there's one thing we Americans can do, it's to grow them nice and tall and beautiful.
4: I thought you were engaged.
3: That don't mean I'm dead.
4: Lieutenant said they'd start a creeping barrage. Lieutenant knows his business.
3: Some business he's in. Anything else in the paper?
4: Stock market hit a new high. Top since 1931. I was born in 1931, Joe.
3: I was born in 23.
4: Bunch of new plays opening. Bill Silvers is in one of them. Top banana.
3: Yeah, he's good.
4: The movies are still sweating out over television. You ever seen television?
3: Once. About 2 years ago in a bar. Saw a fight. It was lousy.
4: We got a duty in a couple hours. I'm going to knock off some sleep. Here's your paper.
3: What do I need it for?
4: You said you wanted to read it.
3: Did you read it all?
4: Yeah.
3: You sure?
4: I'm sure.
3: Well, it must be something. They got to write something about it.
4: I read it all. And it's staying, I read it all.
3: But there's a war on and we're in it. They got to write something about it. They got to.
4: They did.
3: Well, then why didn't you read it?
4: You read it, Joe. It's just a list of names.
2: I didn't say it was going to be pretty. Unless you've been crammed into a foxhole, unless you've tried to dig a hole in the deck of a ship or tried to hide in a cloud, it's a little tough to get this across, but I'll try. The worst thing that can happen to a guy in a uniform is the feeling that he's wasting his time, that nobody cares. That he's going to get his middle split open, and pretty soon people are going to wonder what his name was and what he was doing on that field anyway. You see, they use live ammunition in Korea. You put live ammunition against live men, somebody's going to get hurt. Lots of guys get hurt. That's why they have battalion aid stations. That's why they have medical corpsmen and doctors. That's why they have them so close.
6: My back is broken, Phil. Must be getting old.
7: How old are you, Doctor?
6: 32.
7: Oh, that ain't so old.
6: Let's give our patients a once-over and knock off.
7: There's going to be a push tomorrow, Doctor.
6: Yeah, I know.
7: Me and Angie have been ordered to move with the troops.
6: No sooner do I get a man the way I want him. That's short, huh?
7: Yes, sir. We had to haul in two of our own last night.
6: Now, hold it a second. How do you feel, son?
2: Lousy.
6: Well, we'll have you moved out tomorrow. Get you to a hospital with clean sheets and nurses.
7: Doctor, take a look at this kid, will you? He's burning up.
6: His fever should have broken hours ago. See that he gets a shot.
7: Yes, sir.
6: Dr. Phillips is going to take over when I move out to set up a new station.
7: He's a good man. A little cocky, but a good man.
6: You, Corman, got his all rated.
7: Yes, sir.
6: Legs still bother you, son?
4: A little.
6: Just don't worry about it.
7: He knows the leg's off, and he still doesn't believe it.
6: The pain is real.
7: We got an empty bed, Doc. We did all we could. We still got an empty bed.
6: I know, I know. Too bad we can't get blood out of turnips.
7: You better get some sleep, sir.
6: Call me if anything happens. Oh, and don't forget to give the Walker kid his shot.
7: No, sir.
6: I have to speak to the colonel again. He's got to do something.
7: I bet he doesn't. But he doesn't do a thing.
8: Hey, you were talking to yourself.
7: Hmm?
8: That's the first sign.
7: Where you been, Angie?
8: Shooting the breeze with a Marine sergeant.
7: Well, maybe you were on strike. Let's get out of here and grab a smoke.
8: Yeah. The Marines are going to try and make history tomorrow.
7: You got any cigarettes?
8: Yeah, here.
7: Thanks.
8: I passed the doc. He was talking to himself, too.
7: Wait till you're with this outfit a couple of more months, Angie. You'll do the same thing.
8: I joined the Navy to be a sailor. I haven't set foot on a ship in 4 months.
7: I've been a corpsman 14 months. I know more Marines than sailors.
8: It's getting cold again. Why is it so hot during the day, so cold at night?
7: How should I know?
8: You got the jitters?
7: Yeah.
8: It's the push tomorrow. I got the same thing. I know what it's going to be like, but I get sick and I get scared. It's funny, isn't it? Imagine what it would be like if I was walking in with the Marines.
7: Angie, I got news for you. You are walking in with the Marines.
2: To some people, a Navy corpsman is a guy with a soft berth. A sailor who props up pillows, takes temperatures, and worries himself sick over a hangnail. Well, these people are wrong. If you want to know why, just ask the Marines. Just ask the Marines, and they'll tell you that it's the boast of the corpsman that when a Marine is shot, a corpsman will catch him before he even hits the ground.
4: Keep moving!
5: You gonna let a few lousy shells scare you?
3: What makes him so brave?
4: Let's move, Joe.
3: Yeah. The
6: It's a real familiar hill.
4: It should be.
6: Seems we took it a couple of times before.
4: They call it Bloody Ridge.
6: There's some name.
5: Gorman!
4: Joe, about 50 yards.
3: Okay, Bright Eyes, make that burp gun talk. Time of boy, Sweeney. That was real nice talking.
5: Keep moving, we gotta take this hill.
3: Ah, what do we need it for?
4: That thing too heavy for you, Joe?
3: I'm coming, coming.
4: $400 million Chinese. The war could last forever.
5: Corbin!
3: Sweeney, they're dug in. You think you can put a couple of rounds into that hole?
4: Post them.
3: Hope that sergeant saw it. He thinks we're goofing off.
4: $400 million? Less two.
2: Take a bunch of trees so you can take a hill, so that you can take a town, so that you can take a bunch of trees. There's no overall picture to a bunch of Marines, just another hill, another town. There's no overall picture of the battalion aid station either, just a bunch of Marines, wounded Marines.
6: How many more, Corporal?
7: That's all, Doctor.
6: For now, you mean?
7: Hey, Angie, see that this kid gets a bed.
9: As soon as I give this injection.
6: Casualties were sure low for the territory we won.
7: Well, most of the commies pulled out. Only a few diehards stayed to hold the hill. Tomorrow, we try to take the town. Tomorrow, we're going to be real busy.
6: Well, you be careful, Phil. I want to lose you.
7: Don't worry, Doctor. I'm careful. Hey, Angie.
10: Am I supposed to run this aid station myself?
8: Well, am I the only guy that works? Except you, Doctor, of course.
6: I'm going to check on our supplies. I'll be back.
7: Angie, get this kid off the table and let's get some chow.
10: Hey, Tommy, you and Jay are just goofing off. Put this patient in bed.
7: Never mind. I'll do it.
8: Geez, look at him. Just a kid.
7: How old are you?
8: 19. I'll be 20 on Christmas Day. How do you like that for a tough break?
7: Easy with him.
8: I got to have a birthday on Christmas. My bed 7 is empty.
7: We just put a guy in that bed 3 hours ago.
8: I know. It's empty now.
7: What's the sense of saving him only to see him go that way?
8: It's going to be rough tomorrow. Scuttlebutt says the commies are going to make it real rough.
7: We'll see for ourselves.
8: I know. These Red Crosses make real good targets.
7: Well, incidentally, what do you want for your birthday?
8: I just want to see it.

0: We gonna sit on this hill all day?
1: Now, relax, Sarge. When it's time to move up, the lieutenant will let us know.
2: Get a nice view of the town from up here.
1: Yeah, some town, a few lousy buildings.
2: Looks like the Navy's gonna take a little of the sting out of those beehives.
0: Those are carrier base.
1: I wouldn't care if some guy tossed them up in the air just as long as they keep dropping bombs.
2: They've been out for 2 hours.
1: Oh, don't worry, there'll be plenty left for us. There always is.
0: There's a signal. Okay, stop moving. We want to take that town fast. Understand? Fast.
1: Come on, Sweeney, let's move.
2: Wonder what the name of it is.
3: Snipers. I bet the town is loaded with snipers.
2: Hey, Joe.
1: Over here.
2: You want to hear something funny?
1: Huh?
2: Nobody knows the name of the town.
1: Well, what's so funny?
2: Nothing. Only somebody should know.
1: No, it's just a town. Probably got a pawn shop, a movie, a restaurant. Guy selling papers on the corner. It's just a town.
2: I thought you knew every inch of this country.
1: Come on. I want to get into that town.
2: Let's wait for the rest of the Marines, huh? We don't have to take it all alone.
1: I'm in a hurry.
2: What's the rush?
1: I want to see what they're printing in their newspapers.

0: Most Americans know that the soldiers, sailors, marines, and airmen who wear the uniform of the United States donate their own blood freely to help maintain an adequate blood bank. You see, they more than anyone else recognize how vital whole blood and plasma are to the maintenance of life when a man lies sick or wounded. They contribute because they recognize it to be a military necessity of which they themselves may one day be in need. Now, not all of us have the opportunity to serve in uniform, but each of us has the chance to become a blood buddy to an American serviceman. By donating our blood now, we can assure him that there will be an adequate supply to meet the conditions of any foreseeable emergency when he may be in need. At the present time, our supplies of blood plasma are gravely depleted, and each of us must take it upon himself to assure the fact that the blood bank for our armed forces is maintained at a safe level at all times. So do your part for the men who protect our freedom and American way of life. Your Navy urges you to call your local Red Cross chapter today and ask where and when you may make your donation of blood to the armed forces of the United States.
1: Before a Marine or a sailor is sent off to war, he's oriented. He knows what he's fighting for and he knows why. In fact, well, the only thing that bothers him is just that maybe he's the only one who knows. You see, high prices or taxes don't mean too much to a guy who's trying hard to live until tomorrow. Now, don't get me wrong. The right to complain is something guys in uniform respect. But when the Marine Corps has been given a job, such as taking a Korean town, and when the problem is street fighting, taking a town house by house, you don't hear complaints. All you hear are bullets.
2: What now, Joe?
3: Oh, look at me. You got any bright ideas, Sergeant?
4: I'm not paid to get ideas. I just follow orders.
2: You're a great help.
4: We're pinned down nice and solid.
2: No kidding.
3: No sense in just running across that square. We'd be picked off before we got our left foot down.
2: Bet that guy got a marksmanship medal.
4: Best thing to do is to get them in a crossfire.
3: Nice idea, Sarge. How are we going to do it?
4: I'm going back. Get a few guys and circle around. In exactly 18 minutes, make your move.
2: Don't get into any arguments, Sarge.
3: Don't even bother with Chow. We'll take her without you.
4: Just don't try no jerk tricks, you hear me? No jerk tricks!
3: That sergeant has very little confidence in me.
2: Each town gets tougher. Each foot gets tougher.
3: This town's a lot bigger than it looked from the hill.
2: On top of that building, Joe. See him?
3: Yeah.
2: You cover me.
3: What, are you crazy?
2: I'm going to get him before he gets up.
3: All right, but keep low and shoot fast.
4: Sweeney?
2: Relax, Joe. That's one less to worry about.
3: How long are we going to sit here?
2: 15 minutes more. You know something? We're in a nice little trap.
3: I just can't do it.
2: Nice and... What are you talking about?
3: That's circular on how to grow hair. Take it easy. Relax. Don't worry. Sweeney, I'm going to end up bald.

0: What's keeping him alive? What's keeping him alive? Scalpel.
1: Scalpel.
0: I'm going to save the arm, Angie, but you need blood.
1: Blood.
2: Any sign of the Sarge, Sweeney?
3: We got 5 minutes more.
2: I wonder who got it.
3: They print a list, Joe. Gets longer every day.
0: You're all so young. So shot up. So young. Soldier. You get experience on the battlefield. It'll make you a better doctor. Sponge. I don't need to be a better doctor. I need blood.
1: Blood.
2: It must be time, Sweeney. It must be.
3: Yeah, it is. Now, listen.
2: Make it good.
3: When I ducked out before, I got a good look at the real estate.
2: You sound like a salesman.
3: We stick close to the buildings for about 40 feet.
2: Yeah.
3: Then head across the square. There's a white building we can duck in it.
2: You saw all that?
3: Yeah.
2: You got good eyes.
3: Come on.
2: I don't see the building, Sweeney. I can't find it.
3: Follow me.
2: I see it. Such a fussy, lousy little town. Sweeney! Sweeney, you okay?
3: Find cover, Joe!
2: No, not without you. Just a few feet. Can you make it?
3: I can't.
2: Come on, I'll drag you.
3: I'm wide open, Joe. Wide open.
2: Well, just a few more steps. Come on. Hold it. Sit here for a minute. I got him, Sweeney. I got him.
3: Thanks.
2: Carmen! You hit bad, Sweeney?
3: I hurt, Joe.
2: Carmen!
3: Right across the middle. Look, I gotta hold myself.
2: Where is he? Carmen!
4: There's a war on, Marine, remember? This ain't Fifth Avenue.
2: You gotta help my pal. He's hit bad.
4: Just take a look, Marine. This cell phone will have to do until I can get a stretcher.
2: Sweeney, listen. I gotta move up. You take care of my pal, sailor, understand? Take care of him.
4: Don't worry.
2: I'll be back, Sweeney. Hold on. You're gonna be okay. Just hold on.
3: I didn't think it deep enough, sailor. I just didn't think it deep enough.
5: You might as well get used to the idea. Those names on those casualty lists, they belong to the kids who used to knock a baseball around an empty lot. The kids who used to keep your daughters out until 1 a.m. Kids who right at this very minute are stopping the enemy, but at the same time, stopping a few bullets.
0: I hear that thing in my sleep.
1: Me too.
0: This was the last one. Take a look in the ward. It sure gets quiet when that thing is off. In Korea, Angie, pain is a quiet thing. And you're doing all you can, Doc. You've been working miracles. Honest, real miracles.
1: We'd do more if we had more to work with.
2: Phil!
4: Right here, Doctor. Just give him the last of the injections.
0: I thought I told you to give this boy more blood.
4: You did?
0: Well?
4: We run out, Doc.
0: I'll be right back.
6: Say, what do you think this is, Grand Central... Oh, sorry, Doctor.
7: You've got to do something, Colonel.
6: Right now, Doctor, I'm trying to win a war.
7: You promised me that I'd get more whole blood.
6: You got it.
7: I mean, that's all there was?
6: For a while.
7: It's impossible.
6: Look, Doctor, I've done everything I can. That's all they could spare.
7: Colonel, I haven't had my clothes off for 36 hours. What little staff I have is knocked out, but we've managed to save men who would have died.
6: Don't think I don't know what you're doing, Commander. I know, and I'm thankful.
7: I don't want thanks because the men I'm saving are dying. You understand me? I've lost 5 men this week because I couldn't give them any blood. I'm going to lose more.
6: What do you want me to do?
7: Get me blood.
6: Doctor, be reasonable.
7: I can save these lives. I can get them back on their feet. They don't have to die.
6: Be reasonable.
7: Stop saying...
6: There's a war on. Do the best you can.
7: Colonel,
6: I'm sorry, Doctor. Only... Well, you've been in here every day for 2 weeks. I've done everything I can. Look, here's the letter I got in answer to my request.
0: I see.
6: Read it all.
0: I've read enough.
6: I'll keep trying. Only, you've seen the letter. There just isn't any.
0: Sorry I blew my top, Colonel. It's just that these kids are bleeding so much. You'd think the people at home would bleed just a little.

0: The doc's been gone for half an hour.
1: Stop worrying about the doc. Let's finish bedding these guys down. You okay, Marine?
0: Okay.
1: Try to lie still.
0: Here comes the doc. Looks like he lost.
1: Keep working.
2: Everything ship-shaped, sailor?
1: Yes, sir. Only, we need the blood, sir.

0: So, Doc, looks like he lost.
1: Keep working.
2: Everything shipshape, sailor?
1: Yes, sir. Only, we need the blood, sir. Need it bad.
2: Colonel said he's doing everything he could.
0: Want to take a look at this boy?
2: Yeah, sure.
0: How are you doing, son?
3: I'm hot, Doc. I'm hot all over.
0: The fever will pass.
3: I keep passing out. I'm going to live, aren't I, Doc? Aren't I?
0: Sure, sure. Just try and get some rest.
3: Can't you stay with me, Doc? Please, my mom, she... When I'm sick...
1: He needs blood, Doctor. He's living on guts right now.
2: I know. I'll look in again after I catch an hour's sleep.
0: You need an iron stomach. Iron stomach.
1: We could save so many, Doc. So many.
2: I need sleep. I've got to get some sleep.
1: Hey, Angie. You think they're sleeping back home?
4: Think about it for a minute. He's talking about you. He wants to know how you're sleeping. He's wondering what you think about at night. If in between the new car, the vacation, the new dress, you ever stop to think about a country named Korea, or the Marines, soldiers, and sailors who use it for a post office address. Think about it for a minute. He's talking about you.
0: It's quiet, Phil.
1: Been quiet for over an hour. The night makes more noise where I come from. Bullfrogs.
0: Better bullfrogs than artillery. It's real quiet without those guns.
1: It's getting cold.
0: Maybe the truce talks are on again, huh?
1: No bet on it. It's going to be dark in half an hour.
0: Here comes a Marine. He ought to know.
5: Hi, sailor.
0: Hi, Marine.
5: I'm looking for a pal of mine.
0: Is the fighting over?
5: Yeah, we took the town, if that's what you mean.
1: Anything we can do for you, Marine?
5: His name is Joe. I'm looking for my pal.
0: The Marine?
5: What else? His name is Sweeney.
0: Well, did he get himself shot?
5: Just a scratch. Sweeney's a real tough kid.
0: I don't recognize the name. The guys in this tent are all knocked out for the night.
5: Well, I was told he was in here. Look, I'll just be a second.
1: Why don't you come back tomorrow?
5: Come on, have a hug, will you? It won't take a minute.
0: Okay, but keep it down, Joe. Watch those big feet of yours.
1: No.
0: What's the matter with you, Phil?
5: Look, sailor, I might not have a chance to get back to see him for a long time. We move up tomorrow.
1: You don't want to go in there, Joe.
5: Are you nuts? My pal is in there, Sweeney. And
0: what do you mean?
1: You don't want to go in there.
5: I'm walking through those doors, sailor, understand?
0: He moves up tomorrow.
5: Don't try and stop me.
1: I got a bottle, Marine. I bought it from a guy. Now, let's go back to our place.
5: I'm going in.
2: The Lord give it, and the Lord take it away. He who has lived shall live again and again.
5: Oh, God. God.

You want a speech? You want me to wave the flag? Do you really have to be told? You've got the answer. You've got the blood.

program was written and directed by David Harmon and produced by Chick Vincent and Cy Levine. Jack Costello speaking. 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
1: The National Broadcasting Company, in cooperation with the United States Navy Recruiting Service, has brought you another in the series of dramatic incidents based on the experiences of the men and women in the United States Navy. 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

fiery horse with the speed of light, a cloud of dust, and a hearty hi-yo, Silver, the Lone Ranger.

0: With his faithful Indian companion Tonto, the masked rider of the plains led the fight for law and order in the early days of the western United States. Wherever bad men and outlaws threatened the peace and security of the settlers, his strength and courage were used against them on the side of right against might. And in time, Hi-Yo Silver came to be the battle cry of justice on the frontier. Return with us now to those thrilling days when the West was young. From out of the past come the thundering hoofbeats of the great horse Silver. The Lone Ranger rides again.
1: Come on, Silver! We're heading for Deadwood! There's going to be trouble! Hi-Yo Silver! Away!

0: Abner sat on the steps of his house with his wife. Abner's eyes, dull with the years, were moving from a battered, heavy old stagecoach to several aged horses in the nearby corral.
1: Yes, all grown old together. Not even Jane here no more.
2: Abner, you talking to yourself?
1: Oh, not special, Martha.
2: You've got to stop thinking so much, Abner. There must be something you can do.
1: Old and stove in. Wore out, like the old horses. Even the old stage is in better shape than me.
2: No such thing.
1: It ain't been the same since Jane and Charlie got married. Moved to Charlie's ranch to the south.
2: Well, why shouldn't Jane get married? Charlie's a fine husband for her.
1: I reckon so. But it sure makes it powerful lonesome around here.
2: Truth of it is, Abner, you ain't got no more worries about Jane. So now you're thinking of yourself all the time.
1: Oh, if only we could raise enough cash.
2: Cash for what? We got enough to live on.
1: The kindest thing I could do for them old horses is to get rid of them. They're old, stove in, wore out. Just like me.
2: You've been talking to the new stage line folks.
1: Well, I did try to get a job there.
2: What'd they tell you?
1: Hey, but one job a man my age can do. That's to be general manager of the outfit. Can't be that unless I bought up an interest in the stage line.
2: Well, then, forget working. You don't need to. Sick's alive. We ain't got no money worries.
1: To think I sold out my part of the stage line. Doggone fool.
2: You didn't have no choice. Line you had was losing money all the time. You needed new horses and new stages. Wasn't nothing but generosity on the part of Mr. Fletcher that give you any cash. He didn't need to. You'd have gone broke in another 3 months. You didn't have the new roots or anything else.
1: I know. I hadn't been sleeping while that other outfit started up.
2: Oh, forget it, Abner.
1: Look at that stage. I can't help thinking when I look at her how proud I was when I used to set up there. When those horses was young and spry, raring to go. I'd make a big business of pulling on my gloves while folks stood all around admiring, envying. Then I'd take up the reins in one hand, whip in the other, while the horses clattered and pawed, anxious to get started on the run. Then I'd shout, "We're off!" The crowd would cheer and yell. Then I'd crack the whip. "Get up there! Get up there, Nero! Blackie! Dusty! Get along!"
2: Abner!
1: I could live it all over again, seeing that old stage. Now it's fallen apart. Horses are wore out. And me, I...
2: Oh, please, Abner. Why don't you burn that old claptrap up?
1: The stagecoach?
2: Yeah, sure. It's no good.
1: 'Tis good.
2: Can't use it no more. It's too big and heavy for anything. Takes 4 horses to pull it.
1: I keep her greased in shape just the same. The wood in her is just as solid as it was the day it was built.
2: You yourself just said it was falling apart.
1: Well, it ain't.
2: All right, Abner.
1: If only I could raise the cash, I'd be boss of this new outfit. By thunder, I'd show these young whippersnappers how to run a stage line.
2: Well, they seem to be doing all right.
1: But not as good as they could. Why, with all the businesses out here now, they could do 10 times as good as they're doing. Oh, I ain't the man to sit and dry rot, Martha. I've got to be doing something.
2: Well, I wish there was some way you could go to work for the Deadwood Company, if it'd make you happy.
1: What's that? Horsemen coming this way.
2: They're at the other side of the house now. There they are.
1: Martha, look at that white horse. Did you ever see one like it?
2: Looks mighty strong.
1: Finest I ever did see.
2: Abner, the rider's mask.
1: Yeah, so he is. Hey there, stranger.
3: Hello.
1: Don't make no fast moves. What's that mask mean?
3: It doesn't mean that I'm an outlaw, Abner.
1: You know me?
3: I've heard about you.
2: An Indian.
4: Me, Tonto. You let horse have water?
1: Water plenty by the corral.
4: Me, thank you.
3: Take silver too, Tonto. I'll have a talk with Abner.
4: Good. Tonto water horses. You come so fast.
1: Where'd you hear about me?
2: What'd you want here, mister? We ain't got nothing worth stealing.
3: I'm not here to steal anything.
1: Where'd you hear about me?
3: Tonto was in town when you were talking to the men in the office of the Deadwood stage line.
1: Tonto. That's your partner?
3: Yes.
1: What'd you come here for?
3: Just after you left town, Abner, there was a lot of excitement.
1: What happened?
3: Thieves went to the Deadwood office and stole a fortune.
1: They did?
3: A lot of gold that was there, ready for shipment. It was believed that they were heading this way.
1: They never stole nothing when I was running the stage.
2: There was never enough to tempt thieves.
1: Stage robbing crooks. Oh, if only I could met up with someone when I was handling the six in hand.
3: There's a pretty big reward for the capture of the thieves.
1: How many was there?
3: 7 or 8 of them. It was Red Brogan's gang.
2: Red Brogan? Sakes alive, Abner, you hear that?
1: Brogan? Well, he's the biggest crook in this part of the country.
3: That's what I've heard.
1: That critter's never come close to being caught.
3: That's why there's such a big reward for him, in addition to a reward for every one of his men.
1: Golly.
3: Do you know what Red Brogan looks like?
1: I've heard enough about him. I know him but seen him.
3: If he comes this way, fire 3 shots.
1: I'll fire 1 shot. That'll be right at him.
3: Yes?
1: Who are you?
3: I've been trying to locate Brogan. I finally had word that he was heading for the town near here, but I didn't see him. He rode in, robbed, and got away.
1: Where was you?
3: Too far from town to trail him.
1: You figure he'll head this way?
3: Yes.
1: Why?
3: If he came this way, he'd have to stay on only one trail, the trail over the Powder River Bridge. It would be the most dangerous direction for him to come. Any other trail would be safer for him. He could go 3 ways from town and have a fairly good chance of escaping.
1: Sure he could. But as you say, this way it'd be dangerous.
2: Well, it seems to me, then, that this is the one direction Red Brogan wouldn't use.
3: That's the way the lawmen figure. Brogan knows that the sheriff will have a posse watching the other trails. That's why I think Brogan will come this way.
1: By Juniper, it sounds right, Martha.
3: Todd and I are going to scout around here, but we'll be close enough to hear a gunshot. Now, don't try to capture Brogan's gang alone, Abner. Wait until he's well on his way, then signal for me.
1: So you can get the reward?
3: If I can find Brogan through your help, Abner, you'll get the reward.
1: Don't sound reasonable. Drat it, if only I knowed who you was.
4: Horse ready now. We go on hunt again?
3: Yes, Tonto.
1: Hold on, stranger. Who are you?
3: Here, Abner. Perhaps this will tell you.
1: Eh?
3: Ready, Tonto?
4: Get him up, scout. Hail Silver! Holy!
1: What was that he tossed here, Martha? Where'd it go?
2: There, Abner, on the ground.
1: Oh, sure. Sure thing. Shucks, this ain't nothing but a cartridge.
2: But he called his horse
1: Silver. That's right. Why in tarnation didn't I think of it? A silver bullet. So that's why he'll give me any reward money I helped earn. The Lone Ranger.

0: The Lone Ranger and Tonto crisscrossed the stretch of country near the Powder River Bridge, hoping to find some track of the outlaws led by Red Brogan. The masked man was right in supposing that the thieves had come to that district, but he was far behind them. Old Abner's daughter and her husband were much nearer the gang than the Lone Ranger.
1: They sure done a good job of hiding our tracks, Red.
2: We better.
1: Bet there ain't a lawman in sight of 10 miles.
2: Only one thing we need right now, and that's fresh horses.
1: Reckon I know where we'll get them, too.
2: Yeah, I know.
1: Straight ahead.
2: That's right.
1: My eyes ain't doing tricks. I see some right smart-looking critters in yonder corral.
2: Don't look like there's anyone about, neither.
1: Not unless they're in the house. I don't see no bunkhouse.
2: Yeah, I know that ranch, Tala Bates' place.
1: Yeah?
2: He got married a while back, married old Abner's girl, Jane.
1: Abner of the stage line?
2: Yeah, same.
1: What about young Bates? You got any cowhands that are likely to spot us?
2: No, he ain't much stock. Mostly horses and good ones.
1: Which same we can use?
2: It's fresh horses cross the Bottle River Bridge, and then we're in the clear.
1: You sure work a job out slick, Red. Gotta hand it to you.
2: That's why I never had to worry much about the law. Pete.
3: Yeah?
2: Come here.
3: Yeah, Red?
2: Pete, I want you to take charge of the rest of the boys while me and Lafferty are making palaver with Bates and his wife. You see the saddles and things are switched to fresh horses.
3: Right.
2: And see, too, that you pick the best ones in the corral. Take all the rest of them along with us.
3: Red.
2: Huh?
1: Think we ought to be burdened with extra horses?
2: We can always use them.
1: But they might slow us up.
2: There's nothing chasing us. What have we got to hurry for? Better to go slower with no horses left to be used in chasing us than fast to outrun Lid.
1: You're right again.
2: Here we are now. Tend them horses, Pete. Hello there, inside the house. Come on out, I want to talk to you.
1: Someone opening the door.
2: Come on to the porch with me.
4: What's the shooting for? What?
2: Howdy, ma'am.
4: You.
2: I'm here to have a little talk with you, ma'am. Is your husband at home?
4: Charlie, it's Red Brogan.
1: Look out, Red.
4: Charlie!
2: That'll learn your husband to draw a bead on me. Yeah, you seem to know me, ma'am.
4: You shot my husband. You shot...
2: He's just winged. He ain't hurt bad.
4: You murderous beast, you...
1: Red, you better watch her. She's a fighting wildcat from all I hear.
2: If she makes a move to draw a gun, put another slug in Charlie there on the floor.
1: Right.
4: What do you want?
2: I just wanted to make sure your husband wouldn't interfere with a little business my boys are taking care of over at the corral.
4: Our horses.
2: We need them, ma'am. And what we need, we take. Now, if you don't make no trouble for us, you'll maybe find your horses straying wild somewhere when we're done with them.
4: You...
2: If you want to get some water and bandage and patch up your husband, you just go right ahead and we won't interfere none. My boys will have the horses saddled and we'll be on our way in a couple of minutes.
4: You can't get away with this sort of high-handed business, Red Brogan. You'll get yours someday.
1: You better do what Red says, ma'am.
4: I'll show you what I'll do.
2: Put down that gun.
4: I won't. I'll show you. Oh, you...
2: Jane, that slug hit the floor about an inch from your husband's head. Now, you drop that shooting iron, or by thunder, the next one won't come an inch from his head. That's better.
1: Here come the boys with fresh horses.
2: Yeah, good.
4: You won't get away.
2: We'll see about that.
3: All ready, Red.
2: One thing more, ma'am.
4: Go on. Get away while you've got the chance, you cowards. There was a man and a woman against the 8 of you, but you were afraid of even those odds. 2 good men will lick the pack of you. Go on, get a head start, because Charlie and I are going to get back our horses if it's the last thing we ever do.
2: Lots of spunk for a woman. Come on, boys.
3: Come on,
2: get up there.
4: Cowards, we'll get those horses back. You wait and see.
5: The curtain falls on the first act of our Lone Ranger story. Before the next exciting scenes, please permit us to pause for just a few moments.

0: Now to continue our story. Red Brogan, notorious outlaw, had robbed the stage office and made his escape by stealing fresh horses from Abner's daughter's ranch. Meanwhile, the Lone Ranger and Tonto were far from the outlaw gang, trying to locate.
1: We've been searching this part of the country for hours, Kemosabe. There's still no sign of Brogan and his men.
2: Maybe we go wrong way.
1: I'm positive Brogan headed in this direction, Tonto.
2: Me not see sign.
1: His horses would leave tracks in this ground. We couldn't have missed them.
2: That's right.
1: I hate to go back and let Brogan make his getaway with that stolen money.
2: Kemosabe.
1: What is it, Tonto?
2: I want to see something. Here.
1: Footprints. Tonto, we've located them.
2: Them go south, that way.
1: How long ago?
2: Ground a little bit dry. And pass this way maybe 2, maybe 3 hours.
1: 2 or 3 hours. They've got a long head start, but we've got to catch them.
2: What matter? What you see?
1: South, Tonto. Do you see that?
2: That not cloud.
1: It's smoke. A column of smoke away off in the distance.
2: It's
1: too far to tell exactly, but Tonto, Abner's daughter and her husband have a ranch in that direction. The ranch must be on fire.
2: We call?
1: After me.
3: Get him on scout.
1: Come on, Silver.
4: Heavens, it's only a slight wound.
5: That's it. It's bandaged fine now.
4: Oh, when those sidewinders rode away and left you lying on the floor.
5: I'm all right now, Janie. Just help me up.
4: They took our horses.
5: Brogan and his gang take whatever they lay their hands on. Janie, we got to get help.
4: Too far to town.
5: How about your father's place?
4: What can father do? He's old, Charles. He's old and weak.
5: Jane! Jane!
4: Charles, what's the matter? What is it?
5: Hey, it's on fire.
4: So it is. I was so busy caring for you, I didn't notice.
5: Brogan must have done it.
4: That's right. He rolled right past the haystack. I didn't notice, but he must have thrown a match in the hay.
5: First he takes her horse, and then he burns up her hay. Doggone that no good thieving coyote. What can we do?
4: There's nothing we can do. The hay's burning.
5: But, Janie, those two riders.
4: One of them's wearing a mask. Here,
5: run. Run for the house. I gotta get my gun.
1: There's no need to be alarmed. We're friends. You must be Jane.
4: What? Who are you?
1: Never mind that. What about that fire?
5: Let it burn, mister. Nothing we can do about it.
2: Fire almost gone now.
5: What do you want here anyway? Suppose you're looking for Red Brogan.
1: That's right. We are looking for him. Where is he?
5: I might have known it. You're part of his gang. You're an outlaw, the same as he is.
1: Listen to me.
4: My husband's right. You're wearing a mask and you're looking for Red Brogan. Get out.
5: He's done enough damage. He stole our horses and left some of his worn-out nags in their place. And on top of that, he burns up a month's supply of hay just for fun.
1: That's not all he did. Red Brogan's gang robbed the bank.
5: Mister, if I had my guns...
4: Did you say he robbed the bank?
1: That's why we're after him. Jane, we're on the side of the law.
5: Mister, you sound mighty convincing, but I don't like...
2: Kemosabe, tracks go that way.
1: Charlie, are those Red Brogan's tracks?
5: Why, they...
4: Yes, mister. I believe in you. They are Brogan's tracks.
1: How long ago did he leave here?
4: Must have been 2 hours or more. He's heading for Powder River Bridge.
5: He's got fresh horses, our horses.
2: Him got plenty of men. What we do?
5: We couldn't catch him anyway. Those horses he left us are tired and wore out. They're mighty slow.
4: We thought of going to my father's ranch.
1: Jane, that's it. Your father. There's a chance. There's just a chance, Kemosabe.
2: What we do?
1: Charlie, can you handle a gun?
5: Oh, this wound's nothing, masked man. I can work a gun all right.
1: Tonto, you and Charlie ride after the outlaws. You won't be able to make very good time because of the horse Charlie will have to ride.
4: Yes, but Brogan won't be going too fast either.
1: Brogan doesn't fear pursuit. He won't travel fast unless he has to.
2: Him got good start.
1: Follow them. I'm going to try and block them.
4: But how can you?
1: There's no time to explain. Never mind how much of a start the outlaws have. Follow them to the Powder River Bridge.
5: I savvy, mister. Come on, Janie. I better get my gun.
4: I'll pick out the best of those horses Brogan left. I'll have him ready for you.
2: Tonto do like you say, but not know what you mean.
1: Just follow instructions, Kemosabe. Leave the rest up to me and Silver. Adios.
2: Me do it. Adios.
1: Come on, Silver.
0: The Lone Ranger raced back toward old Abner's home at a speed that made Silver seem like a streak of white flame flashing across the open country. Yet the masked man urged the stallion to even greater speed.
1: Come on there, Silver. This is the time when you've got to meet the test, old fella. Stretch out, Silver. Faster, boy, faster.
0: And while the Lone Ranger rode north, Red Brogan and his outlaw band headed west toward Powder River Bridge.
6: We sure got things easy, gents. Clear trail and nobody following after.
7: These here horses we got are right good ponies.
6: Yeah, no sense in rushing them too much. Well, what's your joke?
7: I reckon you didn't notice when we left Jane's ranch, Brogan. You didn't look back, did you?
6: Why should I?
7: Just for a laugh. When we was riding away, I tossed a match into their haystack. Sure burned good and fast.
6: You set it afire? Are you loco?
7: What's eating you?
6: Why, you dumb... Suppose somebody seen the smoke.
7: I never figured on that. Anyway, the sheriff couldn't have got there. He went the other way.
6: Maybe so, but we better play safe. Hey, you hombres, a little faster. Get traveling. Come on, get up there. Get up there.
0: Outlaws heading west toward the Powder River Bridge and still racing toward the north, the Lone Ranger and Silver. White mane and tail were whipped by the wind, The brim of the masked man's hat was flattened back against the crown. A plan of daring was taking shape in the Lone Ranger's mind. Abner, still seated on the steps of his house, stood up as he heard the distant thunder of hoofs.
3: Why, and if it ain't a horseman coming again. I wish it was Brogan. I'd like a shot at the ornery... Jumpin', Ginger, it's a masked man coming back. Martha!
8: What's the matter now, Abner? You see someone? Sakes alive, there he comes again.
3: And riding like the wind. I don't see anyone chasing him, do you?
8: If there was, he wouldn't be heading this way, Abner. That's the Lone Ranger.
3: What's up, mister? Hip!
1: Abner, answer my questions and be quick.
8: What's the trouble?
1: How long does it take to get from here to Powder River Bridge?
3: On a horse?
1: With a stagecoach.
3: About half an hour. If there's four or six good horses, take six if there's a load.
1: How long from your daughter's house to the bridge?
3: That's a lot longer.
1: How long?
3: Oh, I'd say three times as long. Maybe four times.
1: Then there's a chance. Can that old stage of yours be moved?
3: It's sure been moved.
1: Bring out your horses, then hitch up.
3: Them old horses?
1: Yes.
3: Oh, doggone it, mister. Them critters is old, wore out. One of them's blind.
1: Bring them out. They've got to help pull this stage.
3: But for what? Where to? That stage.
1: I'm going to hit Silver with your horses. We'll hope his strength will help them.
8: Now, look, mister, I don't know what your scheme is, but those old horses ain't pulled a stage in 2 years. They couldn't budge it now.
1: Horses are a lot like people. They'll do what's expected of them if they're made to understand how important it is.
3: I don't know, mister.
1: Abner, you're too old to drive.
3: Who is?
1: Aren't you?
3: Like fun I am.
8: Sure he's too old to drive.
3: Martha!
1: You were trying to tell the men in the Deadwood office that you could still handle the reins. Can you, or was that just a lot of idle bragging?
3: I can handle reins as good as any man.
1: And don't say your horses are too old. Maybe they'd like to be back in harness just as much as you would.
3: If you could tell me for what?
1: To smash the Brogan gang.
3: What?
8: Abner.
1: Get your rifle and get those horses hitched. We're going to trap those outlaws.
3: Great land of milk and honey, why didn't you say so in the first place? Get my rifle, Martha.
8: But Abner,
3: and
8: you...
3: save your arguments. Get the rifle. Be sure it's loaded. And fetch the extra ammunition. I'll get the horses hitched as fast as I can.
8: Oh, mister, don't let nothing happen to Abner.
1: I won't.
8: I'll go get his rifle.
6: Another half hour, we'll be at the bridge, boys. Then we're free.
9: The law ain't taught to guard the bridge.
6: The law wouldn't figure me dumb enough to come by this trail. We ain't nothing to worry about.
9: If we do meet the law, we shoot it out.
6: Sure.
3: Look at him. Poor old horses, trying to step spry and look eager. Hey, by thunder, Nero there's got fire in his eye like he used to have. Steady there, Nero. Be ready in the jiffy now.
1: I'll hit Silver with the others, Abner. Steady, Silver. But,
3: Martha, what are you doing?
8: I'm going with you.
3: I'll see him.
8: There's your rifle on the seat, Abner. I'll ride inside.
3: Oh, my sakes alive. What a woman to try and reason with. Well, get in then. Get in. Ain't time to argue.
1: Silver, old boy, this is going to be a hard job for you. You must do the work of four horses. I don't think we can count on much help from the others. All right, fella. Good boy. Yep. All right, Silver. You take the reins, Abner.
3: Be ready in just a second. Got to pull my gloves on.
8: Oh, never mind your gloves. You ain't appeared before folks in town now.
3: Now I'm ready. Look at them old horses, Martha. Clattering and pawing. Anxious to get started on the run. Well, we're off.
6: Come on, boys.
3: Get up there. Get up there, Nero. Blackie, Dusty. It's just like it used to be. Look at them travel, Martha. They ain't old no more. They're young again. Get up there, Nero! Blackie! Dusty!
6: Hey, Silver!
0: Away! Old Abner felt thrills of another day returning to him as he sat once again on the high jouncing seat of the old stagecoach. The horses strained the lines, all four of them together accomplishing only as much as the mighty Silver.
3: Come on, get up there!
0: The Lone Ranger leaned low over the head of Silver, whispering words of encouragement.
1: Come on, Silver, old boy. More than the capture of outlaws depends on you today. Come on, Silver.
0: Mile after mile unreeled beneath the rumbling wheels. Then Powder River Bridge was in sight. A narrow bridge, narrower even than the wheels of the stage.
1: Abner, look to the south.
3: The bridge.
1: Beyond the bridge. That cloud of dust.
3: What is it?
1: Red Brogan's gang. We're ahead of them. Your horses made it in time. Rein up now.
3: Hold there. Hold, Blackie. Pull up now.
1: Turn the stage. Back it on the bridge.
3: It won't cross the bridge.
1: Back it as far as it'll go. Let the wheels drop over the side. We're going to block the bridge so the outlaws can't cross.
3: Hi, Sammy. Hang on, Martha. Here we go. Back around there. Back around, boy. Come on, Nero. Back. Back, Blackie. Back, Dusty.
1: A little more.
3: Back there.

0: What's that on the bridge?
1: An old stage. The bridge is blocked. Red, we can't cross the bridge.
0: We're going to try. We've got to.
1: Shooting at us.
0: Rain up, rain up.
2: Hold there. Hold there. Cover, Brogan. Pull down your gun.
0: Make fun we will. Open up, boys.
2: There's no use shooting, Red. You'll never get us. In 3 seconds, we'll open fire on you.
0: I'd like to see you show yourself enough to fire.
2: How's this?
0: Oh, my gun hand's hit.
1: We better backtrack.
2: Wait, look on the trail behind you. You'll see dust there. You're between two fires, Red. You're trapped. Surrender?
3: He's right. Riders coming from behind us, Red.
2: They might not give you the chance to surrender.
0: How far off are they?
1: Long ways. Can't see how many there is.
0: Yeah, we got no choice. We don't know how many are behind that old stage.
1: I ain't hankering to die sudden. I'll take my chance on jail.
0: We give up.
2: Drop your guns.
0: Drop them, boys.
2: Right. Drop them. Down and walk back from the bridge. All right, Abner. Go and get their guns. This is your capture.
4: Sure. As soon as I scramble over the stage here. So you're the big bad outlaw, Red Brogan. Well, maybe you won't feel so important when you see it's just me and my wife and the Lone Ranger that captured you.
0: Hold him.
4: Yes, you ornery coyote, it's me, all right. And I'm getting the reward for capturing you. And I'm buying a stage line with it, thanks to that there mask man.
1: Trick! I thought there was a whole army there.
4: Didn't need it. My old stage and horses was all that was needed. That is, together with the Lone Ranger and Silver.
2: I owe Silver! Silver!

0: Aftershave with After Effects.
1: I hope you're not hungry, dear Henry, dear Henry. I've just burnt the roast and I've ruined the sponge.
2: Well, that's a nice thing, isn't it? After I've been working
1: all day. Henry, I've got me secret supply.
2: You don't mean...
1: Polo mints.
2: Yum, yum.
3: 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Very nice, young Harold. 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
9: 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Amos and Andy! How do you do, ladies and gentlemen? I am Freeman Gosden. You know, Charles Carell and I have been partners for a long time. There are some things we agree on and some we don't. 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
12: Because you didn't pay the rent on it.
13: Yeah, we was evicted from that too, you bum.
11: You mean that we gonna have to keep all these valuables around the house here?
12: What you talking about valuables? The only thing valuable in here is mama's $2,500 engagement ring, and mama can keep that in her dresser drawer. That ring is the only thing of value.
11: What you mean? Now, look right here. There's $400 worth of war bonds.
12: Yes, but they're war bonds from the Spanish-American War.
13: Yeah, and on top of that, there's dated Barcelona. You thought Spain was going to win.
11: Well, I got a bad trip. Somebody told me that Admiral Dewey's first name was Jose. Anyway, there's other valuables there. What is this thing right here? What does it say here? Property deed.
12: That's that crazy lot with that shack on it you bought up in Connecticut 10 years ago.
11: Yeah, well, I almost made my fortune on that. The people wanted to buy it to put up that big Monmouth Hotel.
12: Yeah, but just like all your deals, you held out for too big a price.
13: Yeah, and the hotel wound up by building that place a mile away on the other side of the highway. You big, fat-headed boob.
11: Thank you, Mama. Thank you for them sweet thoughts. Think how I felt. It was a bad break for me. That cabin of mine must be in pretty bad shape by now, though. I ain't done a thing to the place in 5 years. You know, if I fix it up, it might not make a bad summer cottage for somebody.
12: Well, if you can sell that overgrown lot and broke-down cabin to anybody, you is a genius.
11: Well, now, wait a minute, Chaz. You ever heard of the Louisiana Purchase?
12: You mean when Napoleon sold the United States Louisiana for $15 million?
11: Yeah, you've been down there, seen all them swamps and bayous and the flooded land, ain't you?
12: Yeah, I've seen them.
11: Well, listen, if the boy that lost the Battle of Waterloo could swing a deal like that, think what a future there is for me in the real estate business. Me, I guess Sapphire was right. I has had that ad in the paper for 2 days now. I guess nobody wants to buy that cabin up in Connecticut. I ain't had one nibble. If I could get a fish to bite, one little nibble, one fish.
10: Hi, Kingfish. Hi.
11: Well, Andy Brown, welcome to the aquarium.
10: What's up, Kingfish?
11: Well, I was just thinking about you, boy. You know, Andy, this is the time of year when the robin redbreast wings its way north, when the swallows return to their homes in the trees, the pigeons to their roost, and the doves to their nest.
10: Kingfish, what are you getting at? You trying to sell me a box of them stale bird eggs again?
11: No, and I was thinking with summer coming on, it's time that you made your vacation plan.
10: Oh, well, I done made my vacation plans already.
11: Oh, you is, huh?
10: Yeah, me and a couple of the other brothers is going to take a trip and go camping in the North Woods.
11: The North Woods?
10: Yeah. Going to cost us $300 or $400, but it'll be worth it.
11: So you're going to the North Woods. You're going behind nature's iron curtain. The tree-studded Devil's Island.
10: Is you inferring here that the woods is dangerous?
11: Well, Andy, camping in the woods is all right for the experienced hunter and trapper, but it's sure death for the tenderfeets who don't know nothing about it, a neophyte like you. You're going to camp out, huh?
10: Yeah, we're taking all the equipment, sleeping bags and everything.
11: Sleeping bags, huh? Mm-hmm. You mean one of them bags you crawls into at night and then close the whole thing up with a zipper? Mm. Hmm. Very dangerous, Andy.
10: Dangerous? After I zip the thing up, I am safe inside the bag from the rain and the wild elements and everything. All I got to do is unzip myself when I want to get up in the morning.
11: That's it. Andy, do you know how them zippers is?
10: You mean they get stuck sometimes?
11: Stuck? Andy, why, the North Woods is full of sleeping bags that's been kicking around and screaming since last summer. Must be 500 or 600 sleeping bags that hopping around like Mexican jumping beans. Oh.
10: Well, I ain't gonna take no chances then. I'll just sleep out in the open.
11: Out in the open, huh? With all them ferocious bears around?
10: What do you mean? A fellow was explaining to me how all them bears is tame. They even walks right up and eats out the car.
11: Yeah, but what he didn't explain to you is that what they eats out of the cars is the drivers, doesn't it?
10: Well, all right, all right. I won't mess with the bears then. I'll just go fishing.
11: Fishing? The summer is the worst time of the year to go fishing up there.
10: I was afraid of that.
11: Yeah, that's when the deadly rattlesnakes come down to the water's edge to shed their rattles.
10: Holy mackerel. If the rattlesnakes loses their rattles, how they notify you when they're about to strike?
11: Well, they don't send John L. Lewis around with no note, I can tell you that.
10: You know something, Kingfish? I think I'm going to call off the camping trip. I'll have to think of some other place to go on my vacation.
11: Now, you say you got $400 to spend, huh?
10: That's right, $400.
11: Sit down, Brother Andy, and let me tell you about a cozy cottage in Carefree, Connecticut. Sit down here with me now.

0: What is this, Andy? You was called off your camping trip to the woods?
1: Yeah, Amos, my feature's too tender. Me being a neon light and everything, the bears have eaten me right out of my sleeping bag.
0: Andy, what is you talking about, the bears eating you? What is that?
1: Oh, it's real dangerous. They comes down to the river every night to shed their zippers.
0: Zippers.
1: Yeah, they do that because they got permission from John L. Lewis.
0: I don't know what you're talking about, sir. You was all hot on this camping trip, Andy. What made you change your mind?
1: Well, Amos, I done bought a cozy cottage in Connecticut from the Kingfish for $400.
0: Oh, the Kingfish. Yeah. Well, I didn't know about this, Andy. But I tell you one thing, you was crazy to put up your money before you see the thing. Make sure he show you the place.
1: Yeah, that's right. You was right. I'm going to call him right away.
0: Oh, sure, Andy. Don't let him sell you no pig in the poke.
1: Yeah, Amos, and I'll tell you one thing. This time, if he's trying to sell me a pig in the poke, I'm going to give him a poke in the puss. I tell you.

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1: Now, listen, Andy. Hello. Look here, ain't no sense in shouting at me on the telephone. If you want to see the players, why, I'll let you see it. All right, Andy, all right. All right, we'll drive up there tomorrow. Okay, goodbye. You want to see the players? What a dirty trick to play on me. That's when I'll never be able to camouflage that dump, so we'll fall for it. Oh, me. I can't give him his money back, though, because if he,
2: Hi, Kingfish!
1: Well, Algonquin Jack Calhoun, how are you? Where you been, boy?
2: Oh, I've been over in the park, Kingfish. There's a lot of excitement over there. They arrested some fella for feeding the ducks and done throwed him in jail.
1: Threw him in jail for feeding the ducks?
2: Yeah. He was pulling them out of the water and feeding them to his Airedale.
1: Oh. I have a little trouble myself, Calhoun. I had a broken down cabin up in Connecticut.
2: Yeah.
1: And I sold it to Andy for $400. Now he wanted to see the players before we consummate a deal, you know what I mean?
2: Now there's a sneaky thing for Andy to do. Ain't that the place you thought the people was gonna buy and put the hotel on?
1: Yeah, that's right, but the double cross men. They built the Monmouth Hotel about a mile on the other side of that four-lane highway.
2: Yeah, wait a minute. I think I done got an idea here.
1: Yeah, what?
2: Now, look at here.
1: No.
2: Just suppose Andy were to think that the cabin was part of the hotel property and he was entitled to all the hotel facilities.
1: Yeah, that's a great idea, boy.
2: Yeah,
1: that's a big hotel with a swimming pool, tennis court, golf course, and everything.
2: Yeah.
1: Yeah, that'll sell him on the place. And then by summertime, I'll think of something else to start him off.
2: Yeah.
1: How you like that, Andy? Getting smart on me. The unexpected is always happening, ain't it, boy?
2: Yeah, I'll say it is. Why, just today I got a card from my cousin, Murgatroyd.
1: Oh, yeah, your cousin Murgatroyd, the bobster.
2: Yeah.
1: Where is he now?
2: Well, Murgatroyd is over in Paris.
1: Uh-huh.
2: It seemed that he and another hipster, a friend of his, was sitting having cocktails in one of them sidewalk cafes in Paris.
1: Yeah.
2: All of a sudden, there was a big explosion under the street. And right before their eyes, two French workmen come flying out of an open manhole and went 90 feet in the air.
1: 90 feet in the air?
2: Yeah. His friend turned to Murgatroyd and said, "Did them two boys flying through the air?" And Murgatroyd said, "Yeah, man. I wonder what they're serving down there."

0: Well, Kingfish, I must say that this is a wonderful hotel up here. Hotel Monmouth, huh?
1: Yeah, of course. It ain't open yet for the summer, ain't it? But you can see it's a great place.
0: Oh, yeah. It's a nice hotel.
1: Oh, yeah, ain't it? And if you meet a gal when it comes to recreation, why, you can tennis court it, or you can bridle pass it, or shuffleboard it.
0: Well, when it comes to smooching, Kingfish, I'd rather back porch it or canoe it or down by the summer house. But listen, you say the cabin I done bought is on the grounds of the hotel, huh?
1: Oh, yes, Andy, of course. Your cabin is a little more private than these right here around the hotel, right in the, what we call the vicinity.
0: Oh, yeah. There is, huh?
1: Yeah, I knew that you was the type of fella that enjoys your privacy.
0: Yeah, but I has found that I gets more of a kick out of my privacy if there's people around. Show me where the cabin is.
1: All right, Andy. Roll up your pants leg and follow me. It's just a hop, skip, and a jump from here. Just a hop, skip, and a jump. Well, Andy, here we are. Yeah, here's your lovely cabin.
0: Holy mackerel, what a trip. You say it was a hop, skip, and a jump. We hopped over three barbed wire fences, skipped across a four-lane highway just ahead of a Mack truck, and jumped over that drainage ditch to get you.
1: Yeah, well, it was worth the trip. And there you is. There is your delightful rustic cabin.
0: That thing there, with the holes in the walls and the roof half gone?
1: Well, it's designed that way, Andy. What they call Swiss cheese modern. In a place like that, you can commune with nature.
0: Commune with nature? Mm-hmm. The way that's falling apart, I ain't going to be able to commune with the rain, the wind, the flies, and the mosquitoes without ever leaving the house.
1: Yeah, well, come on, Andy. Let's go in and look at the place. Come on, look it over.
0: Okay.
1: Come on, up on the porch here.
0: Holy mackerel, Kingfish. The boards in them steps is all loose.
1: Yeah, well, that's natural after the winter. Them steps just need a little tightening up. Open the door there, Andy.
0: Yeah. That door need a little tightening up, too. Fell right off.
1: Well, it's made that way, Andy. It not only keeps the wind out, but it doubles as a surfboard in case you want an aquaplane on it in the lake. You see what I mean?
0: Yeah, I see.
1: Now, step inside, Andy. Get a load of this rustic splendor we got here.
0: Yeah. Say, wait a minute, Kingfish. This place is a mile from the hotel. How's I going to get any service over here?
1: Well, Andy, the hotel sends a chambermaid over every morning to dust up the place.
0: You mean she's got to jump that barbed wire and cross that highway to get you?
1: Yeah, Andy. Of course, with the traffic lights and all the trucks whizzing by, you may miss a couple of changes of sheets during the summer. That's one of the joys of rustic living.
0: Yeah, but look here. This is just one room with a stove. Don't the joys of rustic living include no bathroom?
1: Well, Andy, like I say, you use the facilities of the hotel.
0: You mean if I want to take a bath, I got to steeplechase across that highway in my bathrobe and slippers?
1: Yes, Andy. You can use any bathroom that's available. There's just one caution, though. If you walks in while another fella's taking a bath, it's against the rules of the hotel for you to climb in with him. You see what I mean?
0: Listen, Kingfish, I ain't going to take the place.
1: Now, wait a minute, Andy. You done paid me the money. You done made a deal. Oh, this deal is closed. You can't get out of here.
0: Yeah, but wait a minute. When I made it, I didn't know this place was such a broke-down dump.
1: Oh, didn't know it. Well, there you is. You're stuck right there. Don't forget, ignorance is 9 points of the law. Oh, I got you, boy.
0: Yeah, that's right. Well, I guess if that's the law, there ain't nothing I can do about it.
1: Oh, you'll love it up here, though, Andy.
0: Yeah, but I tell you, with that chambermaid getting held up in traffic with my sheets and me having to wait for the light to change to take a bath, look like I'm going to spend a pretty dirty summer.
1: Well, let me get on in my apartment here. Yeah? I sure pulled a fast one on that end there. Well, see the mail is here. Just one letter. Let me see here. Mr. George Stevens, dear sir. This is to inform you that we is expanding our present 9-hole golf course and are interested in your property across the highway. We are prepared to pay you the sum of $3,000 for same. Kindly let us know at once if these terms meet with your approval. Signed, the Monmouth Hotel Corporation. Holy mackerel, $3,000. And I done sold it to Andy for $400. Let me get that boy on the phone and tell him that deal is off. Oh, me. As the Australians say, when the boomerang hit him in the back of the head, this thing has done took a turn for the worse. I just hope that,
2: Hello?
1: Andy, the Kingfisher, about the cottage, the deal is off. I gotta have it back.
2: Well, I'd be glad to let you have it back, Kingfish, except for one little thing.
1: One little thing? What's that, Andy?
2: I don't change my mind about living up there and sold the place to a Mr. Theodore Nelson for $700.
1: Oh, now, wait.

0: Now, here is your Rexall Family Druggist.
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3: Well, Andy, here's the cottage. Mr. Nelson, that you done sold it to must be up here now.
4: Yeah, that's right. That must be his car. He told the real estate people he's going to be working on the place all month, getting it in shape. Listen, you think this idea is going to work and we'll get him out of here?
3: Well, it's got to work, Andy. I can't lose that $3,000 that the hotel offered me.
4: Yeah, but trying to scare him out by telling him they're building an airport for jet planes on these fields around here. I don't know if that's going to work or not.
3: Well, now listen, Andy, we've got a break. You had a real estate company sell the place to him, and he ain't ever seed you.
4: That's right.
3: I go in first, like I said, and after I got him going, you bust in at the psychological moment.
4: Yeah, yeah, all right, go ahead. I'll hide out here by the stoop, see? Yeah.
5: Come in.
3: Tightened up the door.
5: Yes, what can I do for you?
3: You must be Mr. Nelson. Allow me to introduce myself. I am George Stevens, President General Manager of the Transcontinental, Trans-European, Trans-Ocean, and Transparent Airlines.
5: Airline? Well, what has this got to do with me?
3: Oh, nothing, nothing. I just wanted to get acquainted since we're going to be neighbors.
5: Neighbors?
3: We is building an airport in the cow pasture next to you here, so it's only natural with your place being at the end of our runway, why, we ought to get acquainted.
5: What's this? My house is at the end of your runway?
3: Well, yeah, of course. With the small pasture we got there, we only going to be able to have a runway 80 feet long, and with us flying the new jet transports off there, why, we bound to run into each other sooner or later.
5: To say that by my living here, my house is in danger from your airplanes?
3: Well, I wouldn't say it was exactly dangerous, but if you were sleeping here some night and one of them super jet engines starts climbing in bed with you, don't stop to shake hands with it, that's all.
5: Well, an airport way out here in the country, it just doesn't seem right to me.
3: Oh, I realize, Miss Nelson, it's a long way from the city, but that's the way we in the airlines do it. You see, we always put the airport way out in the country. That way, we have to haul the people out there in our buses. Actually, the secret of the airline is they makes their money on the bus fare. The airplane's just a sideline.
5: Well, I just can't believe you're putting an airport out here.
6: Hiya, Chief. Hiya.
3: Well, well, well. Now, ain't this a coincidence? Now, just look who walked in here, my head pilot. Mr. Nelson, I'd like to have you meet the head pilot of our airline, Nearsighted Brown.
6: How do you do?
4: Yeah, Wilco, Roger, contact. Keep your flaps down and all that stuff.
3: What is the trouble, Nearsighted? I noticed that you're wearing a bandage on your head again.
4: Oh, same old trouble. Coming into LaGuardia Field, I overshot that 17,000-foot runway again.
3: Overshot it. Hit anything this time, Nearsighted?
4: Yeah, I think so. But when I come back to the field, I noticed they had a 3-foot control tower.
3: Oh, yeah.
4: I wonder if I'm ever going to get the knack of landing them airplanes.
5: Hey, just a minute here. You mean you're a licensed pilot and you overshot the field?
3: Well, now, Miss Nelson, I can explain this whole thing to you. You see, he do it all the time. Last week on our Western flight, he missed Los Angeles completely.
4: Yeah, it was lucky I had friends in Hawaii.
3: By the way, Neil Sedgwick, I think you better be running along. I'm afraid all this talk about overshooting the field with the jets and stuff might have scared our neighbor, Mr. Nelson, here.
4: Yeah, well, so long, Mr. Nelson. I'll be seeing you, though.
5: You will?
4: Yeah. With your house so close to the runway, me and my co-pilot is bound to be dropping in on you one of these foggy nights.
3: Oh, great pilot, Brown. Oh, yeah, considered one of the greatest pilots of all time. Once we get the right bifocals on him, he's going to be unbeatable that day.
5: Now, look, I don't know what this is all about, but I'm not giving up this place. I paid $700 for it, and I'm not giving it up.
3: Now, look here. It's really a matter of life and death.
5: No, I plan on spending the summer up here. I'm going to put a lot of

0: Now, look here. It's really a matter of life and death.
1: No, I plan on spending the summer up here. I'm going to put a lot of money in this place.
0: Well, look here, I tell you what I'm going to do. I'm going to make you a deal that you can't turn down. Tell you what I'm going to do. I like you, Miss Nelson, and I'm going to give you your money back.
1: No go.
0: Well, now, listen, I tell you what I'm going to do. I make you the highest price I can make you. And this is my last offer, but you got to take it. I'll give you $1,000 if you vacate it right away.
1: $1,000?
0: Yeah.
1: Well, let me see. Okay. But I want the cash by the first thing in the morning. No delay.
0: Yes, sir. I'll raise the money some way, and I'll have it here the first thing in the morning. Yes, sir.
2: How'd we make out, Kingfish?
0: Not so good, Andy. I had to agree to pay him $1,000 by the first thing in the morning.
2: Well, what's the difference? You're still going to be $2,000 ahead when we sell it to the hotel for the golf course. But listen, tell me this. Where are you going to get the money from? You was even spent the money that I paid you.
0: Now, look here, Andy, I'm going to raise it some way. I can't miss out on this $3,000 offer from the Monmouth Hotel.
2: Yeah, but say, you know, there's just one thing that bothers me in this whole thing.
0: What is that, Andy?
2: Why would a hotel want to put a golf course so close to an airport?
0: Oh, no. Well, come on in my apartment, Andy. I want to tell Sapphire and Mama about the big deal.
2: Yeah. You say you done raised $1,000 and paid Mr. Nelson to move out of the cabin, huh?
0: Well, Now, give him the money this morning.
2: Yeah.
0: Now all I does is to get a hold of the man that written me the letter from the Monmouth Hotel, and I has got all of $2,000 to the good.
3: Is that you, George?
4: Yeah, is that you, Scott Top?
0: Watch me rub in this big deal into them two old goats. Yes, me, girls.
4: Yeah. See, you got bird brain with you.
2: How you do, Miss Smith?
0: Well, I got some news for you two girls. I done made $2,000 profit on that old broken-down cabin. And all I had to do was to raise $1,000 to get it. I was going in and called the man who wrote me the letter now.
3: Hear that, Mama? Ain't that a howl?
0: A howl?
4: Yeah, you poor sap. I wanted to play a joke on you. I writ you that letter offering you the $3,000, and I signed it to Monmouth Hotel.
0: What?
4: Ain't that a good one? Ha!
3: Yes, Mama sure pulled a fast one on you, George.
4: Come on, daughter. Let's start dinner.
2: They sure is laughing it up, ain't they, Kingfish?
0: Yeah, well, I got an idea a lot of the humor is going to go out of the joke when they finds out the way I raised $1,000.
2: How'd you do it?
0: I pawned Mama's $2,500 diamond ring.

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0: So if you're puzzled by 31 and a half, 32, 33, 35, 40, and 10 is 50, and 50 is a pound, think decimal. 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

0: Whistler.
1: Look, I know I haven't a chance. I know that I can't live. I can tell by the way that doctor looks at me. And you, too. Why don't you tell me the truth? Why don't you?
2: Friday night, and again, CBS presents The Whistler.
0: I, the Whistler, know many things, for I walk by night. I know many strange tales, many secrets hidden in the hearts of men and women who have stepped into the shadows. And so I tell you tonight the unusual story of death in the air. A girl, a rather ordinary brunette of 18, plainly dressed, steps out of an elevator on the 14th floor of a swank apartment house and moves silently down the hall, pauses for a moment before a certain door, then turns the knob and steps inside. A handsome man of 35 jumps to his feet, stares at the girl a moment. Then she closes the door behind her.
3: Who are you? What do you want?
4: You don't know me. You never seen me before. But I know that you're Fred Blake.
3: Yes, I'm Fred Blake. So what? What's the idea of walking into my apartment?
4: I'm Mary Alberti.
3: Mary Alberti?
4: Does that name mean anything to you?
3: Why, lots of people are named Alberti.
4: Yeah. But I'm Mrs. Joe Alberti.
3: Joe Alberti?
4: Yeah. I thought that name would get a rise out of you.
3: What are you doing here?
4: Do you happen to know where my husband is at this moment?
3: Joe? Why, certainly I know where he is. Who doesn't? This morning he was sentenced. By now he's in the state pen.
4: Convicted of murder.
3: That's right.
4: A murder he didn't commit.
3: He was convicted. He had a trial.
4: But he's innocent. And you know it.
3: He held up the bank messenger. He shot him.
4: Then what became of the money?
3: How should I know?
4: Well, I know what became of the money. You have it.
3: How do you figure that?
4: Joe was working for you. As a chauffeur, he said. And I didn't know any different until he got into this jam. I didn't know what you were. Until he told me today. Just before he left.
3: Yeah, and what did he tell you?
4: That you were a gangster. And that he had nothing to do with the holdup or the murder. But that you planted the evidence on him. He was a fall guy.
3: Now, look, sister, I run a couple of nightclubs and little gambling stuff. But I haven't yet gotten around to holdups and murders.
4: My husband wouldn't lie to me. He begged me to keep quiet about it. Because he was afraid if I made a fuss that you'd get rid of me.
3: What a wild imagination Joe has.
4: Joe told me the truth. Joe wouldn't lie to me.
3: The jury didn't believe his story?
4: He didn't tell him everything. He was afraid. Afraid for me.
3: Will you get out of here shall I call the police?
4: Nobody knows what became of the $50,000 my husband was supposed to have taken. Nobody but me.
3: So?
4: So, since Joe's been convicted, I think I ought to have the use of the money. So fork over, Mr. Blake.
3: Well, of all the brainstorms, you expect me to give you $50,000?
4: I do. If Joe grabbed it, it belongs to him. And since Joe's gone, it all becomes mine.
3: Are you nuts?
4: I know you don't carry $50,000 around with you, but you can get it tomorrow in cash. So I'll give you till tomorrow at noon to hand it over. That's 12 hours, Mr. Blake.
3: And if I don't?
4: Then I'll kill you.
3: I see. Well, where can I locate you tomorrow by noon?
4: At my hotel.
3: Very well. Just take this notepad and write your name and address. And your phone number.
4: Okay. There. There you are. And bring it in person, Mr. Blake.
3: Oh, of course. I wouldn't want anybody else in on this.
4: And if you don't show up with the money tomorrow, well, I'll catch up with you sooner or later. You'll pay eventually. I know you will.
3: I think I'll run up to the penitentiary and have a talk with Joe. He's all mixed up.
4: He isn't mixed up. Not now.
3: No?
4: No, Mr. Blake. Joe's dead.
3: What?
4: Dead. Killed himself on the way to the pen. He knew he was stuck and he couldn't face it. You did that, Blake. You killed him. So now you're gonna pay. Through the nose. Good night, you dirty rat.
0: For 10 minutes or so, Fred Blake sits at his desk, thinking, studying the peculiar situation. Then there comes a knock at the door. He steps across the room and...
3: Yes, who is it?
5: Carl Winston.
3: What do you want, Carl?
5: I want to talk to you a minute.
3: Okay, come in. What's on your mind?
5: Well, I was told you wanted to see me.
3: Yes, Carl, I do. But I didn't expect you here at this time of night.
5: What do you want with me?
3: As if you didn't know. What are you going to do about this phony check?
5: Well, I hadn't got the money now, but I'll get it eventually.
3: I've given you a month. Now I want the money.
5: I'll get it. Really, I'll get it.
3: Well, if you can't get it, I can.
5: What do you mean?
3: Your father's district attorney of this county. I'll go to him. He'd pay it to hush it up.
5: Oh, please, Blake.
3: Or maybe I'd tell your father you ran up a liquor bill.
5: Look, Blake, I haven't got the money, but if you wait, I'll get it.
3: I've given you all the time I intend to. I want the money now.
5: Put up your hands, Blake.
3: Now, wait a minute. Don't try that bad man stuff on me. Put up that gun before you hurt somebody.
5: Give me that check. Hand it over.
3: Okay, Carl. But you're crazy.
5: Give me that check.
3: Sure. Here you are.
5: Let go. Get away from me. I'll kill you.
3: You crazy little fool.
5: Blake. Blake.

0: For many hours, Blake hovers between life and death. Several times he is revived from the coma sufficiently to answer questions of the detectives. Now, several days later, a week to be exact, the district attorney holds a conference.
1: Tell me, Blake, on the night you were shot, did you see your assailant?
2: No.
1: Do you remember anything that happened?
2: Well, I remember the shot. Felt a stab of fire in my chest. Came to in a minute or so, I guess. Got to the phone and called the receiving hospital. Then I passed out again.
1: And you didn't see the person?
2: No.
1: Blake, do you know a woman named Mary Alberti?
2: Yes.
1: Was she in your room the night you were shot?
2: Yes. How did you know?
1: On your date pad, we found her name and address and phone number. What time was she in your apartment?
2: Oh, about 12 o'clock, midnight.
1: And you were shot shortly after midnight?
2: That's right.
1: You think she did it?
2: I don't know who did it. That's for you to figure out.
1: What did Mary Alberti want? Why was she in your apartment?
2: Well, her husband Joe was my chauffeur. She wanted some money. She figured I'd help her out.
1: And did you?
2: Well, I told her I'd take care of her later.
1: Did you know Joe Alberti committed suicide?
2: Not until she told me.
1: Did Mary Alberti threaten you because you wouldn't give her some money at the moment?
2: Yeah, she did.
1: Do you think it was Mary who came back later and shot you?
2: I don't know. Could have been.
1: But she did threaten your life.
2: Yes, that's right.
1: Very well, Blake. There are witnesses to this conversation. It'll have to be repeated in court.
2: Okay, Winston.
1: You'll be notified about the trial.
2: Trial?
1: Certainly. I'm going to try Mary Alberti on attempted murder.
0: And so Mary Alberti is tried and convicted and sentenced for from 5 to 20 years. And now, 5 years, 5 long years have passed. Fred Blake has become wealthy, the boss of every racket in the county. And District Attorney Winston has been reelected on a new platform, a vice cleanup campaign. Fred Blake sends for the district attorney.
2: Come in, Winston. Sit down. Have a cigar?
1: Thanks. What's on your mind, Blake?
2: Well, I wanted to have a little talk with you, Winston, about your campaign.
1: Campaign is over. I've been reelected.
2: Yeah, but I mean your so-called cleanup campaign. When does that start, Winston?
1: It started the day I was reelected.
2: I see. My name at the head of your list?
1: I'm starting on you, Blake. And if I put you where you belong, well, that'll be a great accomplishment.
2: I think you're being foolish, Winston.
1: Do you? Why?
2: If you just dropped all this Puritan stuff, Well, I could make it more than worth your while.
1: Blake, I was fortunate enough to be born the son of a very wealthy man. And money doesn't interest me in the least.
2: Money? Oh, no, not money. Something that's worth more to you than all the money in the world.
1: Blake, you couldn't bribe me no matter what you offered.
2: Mr. District Attorney, I'm going to change your mind in less than 1 minute.
1: All right, Blake. I'm listening.
2: 5 years ago, you sent a girl to the penitentiary for attempted murder. My murder, remember? Well, you were wrong on that one. She didn't shoot me.
1: What? Then why didn't you say so?
2: I was saving it. Saving it for a rainy day.
1: What are you talking about?
2: The Alberti woman didn't do it. She was in my apartment that night, but she left. And a man came in. He owed me some money. He didn't have it. I threatened to tell his father that he had lost at gambling, and he went crazy. Pulled a gun and shot me.
1: Who was this man?
2: Your son, Carl.
1: Carl? I don't believe you.
2: Oh, but I can prove it. Look at this. His phony check. That's why he came to my apartment. He demanded the check. We scuffled when he pulled a gun. I hit him, and then he shot me. He left in such a hurry that he forgot the check.
1: I see.
2: But there's something more important than the check.
1: Yes? What?
2: A gun. A revolver.
1: Whose gun?
2: Take a look at it. One shot fired. Recognize that gun?
1: Why, yes, it's mine.
2: If ballistics were to check this gun and compare the bullet taken from my chest, they'd find a definite similarity in rifle markings.
1: I see.
2: Well, that's all there is to it. What do you say now, Mr. Winston?
1: You've really got me in a tough spot, haven't you, Blake?
2: If you care anything about your son or his future, you'll forget this cleanup business.
1: All right, Blake, I'll think it over. It's something that can't be decided in a moment.
2: Good night, Winston.
0: The cleanup campaign is dropped, and Fred Blake flourishes. He opens more gambling clubs, grows wealthier and wealthier. And a year later, he is a popular figure in the swank set of a southern beach resort. At the moment, Fred is a weekend guest at the beach home of one of the wealthy 400.
3: Wow, what a perfectly divine night.
2: Yes, Anitra, I've never seen such a moon.
3: So peaceful and quiet here on the beach. I didn't want to dance anymore.
2: Well, let's sit down here on these rocks.
3: All right.
2: Anitra.
3: Yes, Fred? What were you going to say?
2: Are you going back to Boston Sunday?
3: Why, I don't know. I haven't decided. I've a few more weeks, but I really should get back. The magazine's so understaffed, and I've a world of illustrations to do. Why do you ask, Fred?
2: Well, I thought if you didn't have to go back, you might come over to my place for a week.
3: Your place? Oh, but Fred,
2: Yes, I'm having some guests down for a week. Several couples from New York.
3: Well, I don't know. I really should get back.
2: Please come, Anitra. Please do.
3: Well, it's very sweet.
2: Anitra,
3: of you.
2: I really want you to come. Because...
3: Yes?
2: You know the way the moon shines on your hair? It looks just like spun gold.
3: Does it? Is that what you were going to say?
2: No. There are a lot of things I want to say. Do you realize what a beautiful girl you are, Anitra? I mean it. From the moment I first saw you, you knocked the props right out from under me. Nothing else exists. Nothing else matters. Nothing but you, Anitra.
3: But, Fred,
2: I'm wild about you. Crazy.
3: Please, Fred, we better go back.
2: You've got to listen, darling. I love you.
3: Are you asking me to...
2: Yes. I want you to marry me.
3: But I'm a career woman. You don't want a career woman for a wife. Besides, we've only known each other for a few days.
2: I don't care, career or not. 2 days or 2 hours. I love you.
3: Let's get back to the house. Come on.
2: You mean you don't like me? Is that it? Or is it some other man?
3: No, I do like you very much, and there's no other man, but... Well, I'll have to think about it. If I marry, I know I'll give up my work, and I'm not sure I want to do that.
2: I see. Well, will you at least make me happy by joining the party at my place for a week?
3: Yes, I'll come, Fred. I'll stay here for another week, but please don't high-pressure me. Let me make up my own mind. Promise?
2: That's a deal. Shall we seal it?
3: Certainly.
2: With a kiss?
3: Fred, I... Please.
2: I love you, Anitra.
3: Let's go back to the house, please.

0: but Fred doesn't keep his promise. Fred isn't the type. When he wants a thing, nothing can change his mind. And by the time the week is up, Fred has made up Anitra's mind. They are married and decide to spend their honeymoon in Florida. But a few weeks later, their honeymoon is interrupted. Fred is stricken with an illness.
1: In this room, Dr. Phillips.
2: Thank you.
1: Fred. Fred.
3: Yes, Thomas.
1: This is Dr. Phillips.
3: Yes.
2: Well, Mr. Blaine, what seems to be the trouble?
3: I don't know. I don't know what it is.
1: Dr. Phillips is a specialist from Miami.
3: Yes.
2: Suppose you tell me a few things, Mr. Blake.
3: Well, I'm afraid it's some sort of paralysis.
2: Paralysis?
3: Yes.
2: What makes you think that?
3: Well, the first time it hit me, I got kind of faint. My feet and legs became numb. Sort of crept up on me. At first, it wasn't so bad, but the next time it came, it affected my hands and arms, too. I got dizzy and I passed out.
2: Oh, I see. You become nauseated, Mr. Blaine?
3: No. But after the attacks, I'm so exhausted, I can't even get out of bed.
2: Well, I'd better give you a thorough examination.
3: What do you think it is, Doctor?
2: Well, I don't know at the moment.
3: Do you think it's serious?
2: Any interruption in the functions may be serious.
1: Do you think it would be best to take him to a hospital, Doctor?
2: I don't know yet.
3: No, darling, please. I'd rather stay here with you.
1: Yes, dear, of course, whatever you say.
2: Please, Mrs. Blake, would you mind stepping out for a while?
1: Oh, very well. I'll be in my room. Call me when you've finished. Everything's going to be all right, dear. Please don't worry.
3: Yes, I'll be all right.

0: May I come in?
1: Oh, yes. Come in, Mrs. Blake. I've finished.
0: It's been an hour. I just couldn't wait any longer.
1: It's quite all right.
0: How do you feel, Fred?
2: Well, a little better, I guess. He pounded me and thumped and listened, but I don't think he knows himself. I do feel better. I'm going to get up and walk around.
1: Mr. Blake, I'd advise you remain as quiet as possible.
2: Why?
1: If you attempt to move about, I'll have to withdraw from this case.
2: What have you discovered? What is it?
1: Just relax.
2: Why don't you say it? Why keep it a secret? I'm entitled to know. Spill it!
0: Now, please, Fred, darling, please don't get excited. What is it, Doctor? Do you know?
1: Mrs. Blake, I'd like a few words with you. Step over here to the window.
0: Why, yes, of course, Doctor.
1: Very sorry.
0: I believe that.
2: Well, what are you talking about? Why go over there and mumble? Why don't you say it and be done with it? Did you hear me? What are you mumbling about?
0: Oh, Doctor, no.
2: What are you telling her, you quack? Why don't you tell me?
1: No, please, Mrs. Blake. Now, please be calm. I have to tell you.
2: If you don't tell me what you're talking about, I'll get out of this bed and brain you.
0: Oh, no. Oh, no, please. Darling, please don't get up. No, you mustn't.
1: Now, Mr. Blake, I advise you to stay in that bed and control your temper. You're in no condition to withstand any form of excitement.
2: No? Then you know what's wrong with me?
1: I do. And believe me, if you want to recover, you'd best remain as quiet as possible.
2: It's that serious?
1: You have a chance, Mr. Blake. And that small chance depends mostly upon you yourself. I'll do my best, but it mostly depends on you.
2: Is it paralysis?
1: A knowledge of what it is will not help you. It's better that you think as little about it as possible. Good night, Mr. Good night, Mr. Blake.
2: Anitra, what did he say?
0: Oh, Fred. Fred, you must try not...
3: Another week passes, and Fred still remains in bed. He has had several more attacks, each one a bit more severe than the last. The doctor has made several visits, and Fred is now terribly frightened by the doctor's concern regarding his progress. Shortly before midnight, Fred feels another spell coming on, a little more severe.
2: Anitra! Anitra!
0: Oh, yes, darling. Yes, Fred?
2: I'm getting fainted. It's coming on again. Get the doctor.
0: Oh, yes, Fred. I've already called him. He'll be here in a few moments. Now, be quiet, dear. Please, don't exert yourself.
2: Oh, this is the worst yet.
0: Please, be calm. You're all right.
2: Oh, no. I'm scared. This is it. I know this is the end.
0: Oh, Fred. Fred, don't say that. Oh,
2: I can tell.
0: No, you've nothing to fear, darling. Nothing.
2: I have. I can't help it. I'm afraid.
0: Fred, you must get hold of yourself. You must.
2: I know I haven't a chance. You know that. The doctor knows. He told you. I know, too.
0: Oh, please, Fred.
2: There's something I've got to tell.
0: Hush, darling.
2: You don't understand. I've got to tell someone.
0: Oh, you must calm yourself.
2: Oh, you've got to listen to me. You've got to.
0: Well, the doctor will be here in just a few moments. Now, please try to save your strength, darling.
2: He can't help me.
0: Oh, come in.
4: Well, I came as quickly as I could, Mrs. Blake.
0: It's another attack, Doctor. It seems to be worse than the last. He's terribly frightened.
1: Come now, Blake. You must try to get hold of yourself. The pulse is...
2: Pulse is what?
1: Just a second. My bag, please.
0: Yes, Doctor.
1: Thank you. Now, let's have a listen with the stethoscope. Do you have a chill, Blake?
2: I don't know. I'm just awful numb. It's creeping up inch by inch.
0: Oh, please, Doctor. Can't we take him to a hospital?
1: A hospital? I'm afraid... he's as well off here as in the hospital.
2: Why don't you tell me the truth? I've got a right to know. Tell me the truth.
1: Now, you're going to be all right, Blake.
2: You're lying.
1: Mrs. Blake,
0: Yes, Doctor? What did you start to say?
2: Tell me. I've got to know.
0: Yes, Fred. Tell us, Doctor. There's no use evading the issue. Fred wants to know.
1: Very well. Since you insist, there is nothing I can do for you, Mr. Blake. Nothing anyone can do for you.
2: You mean it's a matter of days?
1: It may be only a matter of hours. I'm sorry, Blake.
2: Hours. Anitra.
0: Oh, darling, I knew, but I just couldn't let you know.
2: Hours. Doctor, will you leave us alone for a while?
1: Of course.
0: Oh, please. Don't leave the house, Doctor.
1: No, I'll stay with you as long as you need me. I'll be in the hall. You call me if you want.
2: Anitra, get a sheet of paper and write what I tell you.
0: Yes, dear.
2: And please hurry, Anitra.
0: Of course, dear. Yeah. I'm ready.
2: To District Attorney Frank Winston.
0: District Attorney?
2: I never thought I'd do this, but here it is. Joe Alberti was innocent in the killing of the bank messenger. He was framed. I killed the messenger and framed Joe.
0: Fred.
2: And Joe's wife is innocent of trying to kill me. She didn't shoot me, and I want her released. I'm enclosing a check for $10,000 for her. And furthermore, what I told you about your son was a lie. He didn't shoot me either. He did come to my room. He had a gun. I took it away from him. And in the scuffle, gun went off. I shot myself. So that clears everything up. Now you can start your campaign. But I won't be around to participate. Yours, Fred Blake.
0: Fred, are you out of your mind? But this is ridiculous. I won't turn this over to the district attorney. I won't.
2: Please, Anitra, please do. I can't die. I just can't unless I know. Please. You've got to do it. Hand me the pen. I've got to sign it before my hands go numb.
0: Oh, no. No, don't sign it. Please don't. It isn't true.
2: It is true. Every word. Hold it. There. Oh, darling. You don't know what a relief this is.
0: All right, Fred. I'll do as you say. Oh, darling, I don't care what you've done. You've been so, so good to me. But if you want me to turn this over, I will.
2: I do.
0: Oh, Doctor! Doctor! Quick, Doctor!
2: You're too late, Doctor. Everything's okay now.
1: Well, it's all over.

0: I was fortunate in getting a plane within half an hour after you phoned me, Mrs. Blake.
1: I understand, and I appreciate your coming.
0: Well, what is this about Fred Blake?
1: Well, Fred has been ill for several weeks, and last night, well, he got worse, became frightened, and made me take down this letter. He signed it, and then...
0: Letter?
1: Yes, you may read it. It's addressed to you. And I promised him I'd see that you got it.
0: I see. District Attorney Fred Wilson, I never thought I'd go. Joe Alberti. And what's this? Carl. Out of all things. I had a hunch this would clear up sooner or later, but how, I hadn't the slightest idea.
1: And here's the check for $10,000 to Mary Alberti. Will you see that she gets it and is released from prison?
0: Mrs. Blake, Mary Alberti was paroled over a year ago. You keep the check and I'll locate her for you. You can give it to her.
1: Do you know where she can be found?
0: I have a pretty good idea. Now, may I see your husband? I'd like to be sure that he is the Fred Blake.
1: Yes, of course. This way.
0: Yes, he's the real Fred Blake. That's all I wanted to know.
2: Anitra. Is that you, Anitra?
0: Good Lord, I thought he was dead.
2: What is this? Where am I?
0: Blake!
2: Doctor, what happened?
0: I'm not a doctor.
2: No, then who are you?
0: I'm District Attorney Winston.
2: Winston? What are you doing here? Where am I?
0: You're in your bed, but you're on your way to jail.
2: Jail? Are you crazy? I'm sick. I'm dying.
0: You may be right about that.
1: He isn't dying. It's all in his imagination.
0: Yeah? Get up out of that bed.
2: But I can't. I can't walk.
0: Then we'll carry you. All right, Murphy. Come in and carry him out.
3: Yes, sir. Come on, Jim. We'll make a saddle seat for him.
2: I'm sick, I tell you. I'm dying.
0: You're taking a plane ride north, whether you're dying or not. You signed this confession, didn't you?
2: What? Yes. But you weren't supposed to get that till I was dead. Why didn't you wait, Anitra?
0: Bring him along.
2: You'll never convict me. You'll never get that far because I'll be dead.
0: Come on, boys. Take him to the car.
2: Anitra. Anitra, why don't you tell them? It's all a mistake. They can't do this. Tell him.
1: Tell them what?
2: Well, I'm dying.
1: What can I do, Fred? I did just as you asked me to do. I can't do a thing now. It's too late.
2: What's happened to you? What's happened?
1: Nothing. I've never been so satisfied in my life.
2: What?
1: I said this is the happiest moment of my life. Now get up, Fred. You can walk. You're stalling. There's nothing wrong with you.
2: You're crazy.
0: No, she's not crazy. She's clever. I've tried for over a year to work this thing out, and she did it all by herself. Yes, Blake, Mary Alberti, now known as Mrs. Anitra Blake, is a very clever woman.
4: Well, there you are. Mary Alberti, alias Anitra Blake, was a clever woman. She knew that her husband Joe was innocent, and when she was sent to prison for shooting Fred Blake, she made up her mind to eventually get out on good behavior. So she studied art, glamorized herself, changed her speech and appearance, and worked her way into the circles frequented by Fred. And everything worked out just as she planned. There was nothing wrong with Fred. He wasn't ill and he wasn't dying. Just a few grains of medicine each day was all that was necessary to bring on that numbness. And the doctor? Well, he wasn't a doctor. No, he was really the brother of her husband, the brother of Joe Alberti.

0: CBS has presented The Whistler. Original music for this production was composed by Wilbur Hatch and conducted by Ivan Dittmars. The Whistler is written and directed by J. Donald Wilson and originates from Columbia Square in Hollywood. Next week, same time,
1: I, the Whistler, will return to tell you another unusual story. 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
1: AFN Europe presents the radio comedy series My Favorite Husband, starring Lucille Ball with Richard Denning. Ten years ago, polo-playing George Cugat married debutante Elizabeth Elliott. It was a beautiful wedding, and of course, every wedding has its pranksters. Friends of the bride and groom who do cute little things to launch the marriage with a laugh.
2: Hey, Corey, I tied the just married sign in the tin cans on back of the car.
1: It was all in the spirit of fun, and no one really got mad. George didn't.
3: Oh, I got a big kick out of it. I laughed and slapped Corey on the back with a jack handle.
1: And Liz thought it was a lot of fun.
4: Oh, it was jolly. We had a lovely honeymoon right in front of the house.
1: Well, that was 10 years ago. Now the Cugats are just George and Liz. Still happy. Two people who live together and like it. There's the suburban home of the Cugats, that big brick one with the two chimneys silhouetted against the afternoon sky. Wonder what's going on inside. Don't see George around anywhere. Oh, he's probably still at the bank. But Liz is home. There she is in the kitchen with Katie, the maid. What's this? Liz Cugat wearing an apron and cooking.
5: Careful taking it out of the oven, Katie.
6: Oh, I'm being careful, Mrs. Cugat.
5: Oh, I'm so proud, Katie. It's a beautiful cake, and I made it all by myself.
6: Oh, it is beautiful, Mrs. Cugat. But look at the lump in the middle.
5: Yes. Katie, you don't suppose...
6: Well, what, Mrs. Cugat?
5: I haven't seen the cat for the past hour.
6: It couldn't be the cat, ma'am. It doesn't have a tail.
5: Maybe the shortening wasn't short enough.
6: Well, the lump seems to be going down. I think it's settling.
5: Katie, I think we had a blowout.
6: Oh, it just dropped a little. Nothing a new cake won't fix.
5: Oh, Katie, now what am I going to contribute to the charity bazaar tonight? Look at that cake.
6: Well, maybe you can make it into something useful, ma'am, like a lampshade.
5: Oh, dear, not only my cake is a failure, but my fudge, too. Have you ever seen such fudge, Katie?
6: Oh, too bad we didn't know how it was going to turn out. We should have patched that crack in the driveway.
5: When I go to the bazaar tonight, I'm determined to take something I made all by myself. Now, what can I make that's sure to turn out all right? I know.
6: What, Mrs. Cugat?
5: I'll buy something at the store.
6: You always go to so much trouble for these charity bazaars, Mrs. Cugat. What do they do with the money they take in?
5: Well, the money from this particular bazaar is going to the old folks' home.
6: Oh, the old folks' home. Mm-hmm. Well, that's nice. What are you going to buy them?
5: Well, we've been talking about a dance floor. Seem practical. We'll probably just give them the money.
6: Oh, that's a much better plan.
5: Yes, and they can go out and dance. Hello, George.
3: Liz, what are you doing down here at the bank?
5: Oh, George, something terrible has happened.
3: Oh, now take it easy, darling. Here, sit down. Now, what's the trouble?
5: My cake dropped.
3: Oh, is anyone killed?
5: George Cugat, this is no laughing matter. I've had nothing but bad luck today. I baked a cake for the bazaar and it fell. I made fudge and it turned to concrete. I went shopping, I bought a couple of nice cakes and a lot of candy, and now I'm right back where I started.
3: Why? What happened?
5: I left everything on the bus.
3: Darling, you're such a scatterbrain. Sometimes I think you'd forget your head if it weren't fastened on.
5: Well, that would be one way to lose weight. I couldn't eat between meals.
3: And your hats would sit a lot lower, too.
5: Oh, George, what am I going to do? I want to contribute something to the bazaar.
3: Honey, why don't you go home and have Katie bake a cake and make some candy and everything will be fine.
5: Well, there's one thing about my cooking. It's always good when Katie does it. Oh, George, why am I such a mister in the kitchen? Why can't I cook?
3: Oh, Liz, don't talk like that. I think you cook very well. You make delicious peanut butter sandwiches.
5: Thank you. And I'm pretty good at slicing watermelon, too.
3: Well, you'd better run along, darling. I've got to finish checking this money.
5: All right, dear. Uh-oh. I think you've got a counterfeit bill in there, George.
3: A counterfeit bill? Which one?
5: The one right there with Monopoly written across it.
3: Go home.
6: How many cakes shall I bake, Mrs. Cougar?
5: Two cakes, Katie, and a couple of pounds of candy.
6: All right, ma'am, but we could have saved a lot of time if I'd done it in the first place.
5: I know. I just wanted to try my hand.
6: Well, it seems to me, Mrs. Cougar, that every time you try your hand, you put your foot in it.
5: Hello?
7: Hello? Lee?
5: Yes, this is she.
7: This is Mrs. Medwick here.
5: Oh.
7: Chairwoman of the bazaar.
5: Oh, yes, Mrs. Medwick.
7: But I'm just calling to ask a great favor of you. I need a girl to run a booth for me tonight.
5: Run a booth? Oh, Mrs. Medwick, I'd be more than happy to run a booth for you. I haven't had much success with my baking or candy making today, and if you'd put me in charge of a booth, I'd feel I was doing my part.
7: Splendid, dear. We'll have plenty of cakes and oodles of candy anyway. And this particular booth requires a special product.
5: Which booth will I be in?
7: The kissing booth.
5: Oh.
7: You'll sell them for 50 cents each.
5: Oh, well, I don't know, Mrs. Medwick. I'm terrific in the house, but I haven't had much experience outside.
7: Now, Dave, you said you wanted to help, and we do need you. It won't be a bit difficult. Oh, we'll be more than pleased if you take in, say, $200.
5: $200? That's 400 kisses.
7: Now, Liz, think of the old folks.
5: 400 kisses, and I'll be one of the old folks.
7: Anything for charity, Liz. Oh, and now maybe you can recommend a good man for the booth.
5: A man for the booth?
7: Yes. We decided to have a man in the kissing booth, too. For us girls, you know.
5: Oh, yes. Well, Corey Cartwright, he's the one for that job. He's a bachelor, and I read in the paper he's very good at kissing.
7: In the paper about Corey?
5: Mm-hmm.
7: Really? A scandal of some kind, dear?
5: No, he took a half-page ad. You can probably reach him through my husband. George will know where he is.
7: Thank you, Liz, dear. I'll call George right away. Goodbye.
5: Goodbye, Mrs. Kiswick, Medwick. Katie, you won't have to bother with the cakes or candy. Mrs. Medwick has assigned me to the kissing booth tonight.
6: Oh? Well, you look worried, ma'am.
5: I am. I don't know how Mr. Cougar's going to take the news.
6: Well, there's nothing wrong with working in the booth, Mrs. Cougar. I did it once at our high school carnival.
5: Was it a kissing booth?
6: Not exactly, ma'am. They threw baseballs at me.
5: Well, the kissing booth is different. They throw lips at you. I'm afraid Mr. Cougar will fly into a jealous rage when he hears about it.
6: Mr. Cougar in a rage? Oh, that doesn't sound like the mister at all. He's kind and gentle. Remember the mouse traps he bought? The kind that don't kill the mice, just make a noise like a cat to scare them.
5: You don't know Mr. Cougar like I do, Katie. Before we were married, our friend Jimmy Paterno just tried to hold my hand one day, and George just lost his temper completely. Stamped his foot on the ground, put his hands in his pockets, and said, "All right for you."
6: I've heard stronger words than that on Guy Lombardo records.
8: George, what's up? You've had a smug sneer on your face ever since I picked you up at the bank.
9: Well, Corey, I've been waiting to tell you about the charity bazaar tonight. Mrs. Medwick called me this afternoon, and I'm going to be in the kissing booth.
8: You're going to be in the kissing booth?
9: Yes. She said she had you in mind, but I didn't know where you were when she called, so to ensure having someone, she gave the job to me.
8: What do you mean you didn't know where I was? I told you if anybody wanted me, I'd be down at the YWCA, sitting on the steps.
9: Oh, that's right, you did. That must have slipped my mind.
8: Slipped your mind, my eye. You deliberately did me out of my job.
9: Your job?
8: Yes. With you, it's just a novelty, George. With me, it's my life's work.
9: Corey, you may be pretty good at kissing, but face the facts. Sometimes the carpenter can do the electrician's work.
8: Don't be ridiculous, George. You don't have anywhere near the voltage in your buzzer that I have.
9: Dear friend, true, I am now a dignified, respectable banker. But allow your memory to take you back to our wild school days. I was the boy they nicknamed Devil Breath.
8: George, that title had nothing to do with your ability. You got it the night you kissed Myra Ponson, me down at the beach. He was smoking a cigarette, and you'd been siphoning gas.
9: Yeah, I can still hear Myra saying, "Do it again," as we rode away in the ambulance.
8: You just aren't built for this kind of work, George. Your lips are too thin.
9: Well, your lips are too fat.
8: Those are my shock absorbers for kissing on bumpy roads.
9: Corey, you're just burned up because I got the job.
8: All right, George. Just forget about it. It's all right with me if you want to break up your home. Or have you told Liz?
9: No, I haven't told Liz yet, but I will as soon as I get home. And Liz won't mind. It's for charity.
8: Okay, George. I hear it's nice this time of year in Reno.
9: Oh, you always try to stir me up, but I'm not the least bit worried about Liz. Why, Liz and I don't know the meaning of jealousy.
8: Okay, George. Be gay, be happy. There's so little time left.
9: Oh, Cora, you can't worry me. I know Liz won't get sore. Why should she? It's for charity. Now, oh, Cora, you can't worry me. Light my cigar for me, will you? I can't take my eyes off the road.
8: Sure, I'll light your cigar, George. You sure you aren't just a little worried?
9: Not the least bit.
8: Then take that fountain pen out of your mouth.

0: Oh, waiting for me, honey?
1: Yes, George, there's something I want to talk to you about. Sit down.
0: All right, dear. What's on your mind?
1: The charity bazaar tonight.
0: Oh, yes, the charity bazaar.
1: Mm-hmm.
0: Now, if you don't want to go, Liz, it's perfectly all right. I could just go over with Corey.
1: Oh, no, I'm going, George, but I thought perhaps you'd like to stay home because those bazaars bore you so much.
0: Well, I won't be bored tonight.
1: Oh?
0: Well, in fact, I'm going to have a booth.
1: Oh, well, that's fine. So am I.
0: Oh, you are? Which booth will you be in?
1: Oh, just one of the booths. You know, one of the wooden ones with a little awning.
0: Oh, those are nice booths.
1: Mm-hmm. Yeah. Which booth will you be in?
0: Oh, one of the wooden ones with a little awning. Those are the booths, aren't they?
1: Yes, yeah. They are. What will you be selling?
0: Things.
1: What kind of things?
0: Oh, things. With the tin foil and ribbons. You know, things. What are you selling?
1: Stuff.
0: Stuff? What kind of stuff?
1: Things.
0: Oh, they're nice.
1: Yes. Charity bazaars are fun, aren't they? Everyone doing something for charity. Selling taffy and hot dogs and operating dart games and the kissing booths and...
0: Yes, yeah, I think it's wonderful the way people give up their time to sell popcorn, and bake cakes, knit socks, and work in the kissing booth.
1: Mm-hmm. I wonder who's going to be in the kissing booth tonight. What noble, generous woman for the sake of her community has has donated her time and lipstick to help this worthy cause.
0: I understand a man's going to be in the kissing booth, too.
1: Oh?
0: Some staunch citizen, a charitable soul who will suffer through it to help others.
1: George, I'm going to be in the kissing booth.
0: You are?
1: Now control yourself, George.
0: Liz, I'm going to be in the kissing booth, too. I was afraid of you being angry.
1: Darling, this is wonderful. We'll be together. You were afraid to tell me for fear I'd be jealous, and I was afraid to tell you for the same reason. But there's no need for it.
0: No, none at all, because neither of us is jealous. We won't care who kisses who, will we? All for charity.
1: All for charity. I don't care how many old ladies you kiss.
0: What about the young ladies?
1: Oh, there probably won't be any young ones, just old ones.
0: Oh. Well, I imagine there'll be quite a few old men there, too. You can kiss all the old men you like.
1: All for charity. We aren't jealous, are we, George?
0: Of course not. All for charity.
1: George.
0: Yes, Liz?
1: Kiss me.
0: Now?
1: Right now. Charity begins at home.
2: Liz, what are you doing in there?
1: I'm in the business, too, Corey.
2: Oh. Well, haven't they overlooked something, George?
0: Overlooked what, Corey?
2: Well, I see the sign, Kisses 50 Cents. Naturally, that means Liz. Where's the nickel sign for you?
0: My kisses are the same price.
1: Would you like to be my first customer, Corey?
2: Oh, Liz, I couldn't kiss you. It wouldn't be fair to George.
1: Well, you can buy one from him, too, if you like.
2: Well, it isn't that, Liz. You like George now, but if I kissed you, well... Grape juice is all right until you've tasted champagne.
1: Then I can't tell you a kiss?
2: No, Liz, let's not make old George unhappy now. Dad's getting along.
0: Corey, I am not getting old. You can count my gray hairs on one hand.
1: Oh, really, dear? Let me see. Which hand are they on?
2: George, what are you staring at? Oh, a customer for Liz. You aren't getting burned up, are you, George?
0: No, don't be silly, Corey. I'll just step to one side. Hello.
3: Hello. I was talking to the girl, if you don't mind. The sign says for 50 cents I can kiss you. Is that right?
1: That's right.
3: Any limit on the number of kisses I can buy?
1: Not that I know of.
3: Well. Now, are we going to have fun or are we going to have fun?
1: Well, I hope no one's waiting up for you.
3: Shall we proceed?
0: Well, it's getting late. Guess we'd better close up.
3: Close up? Hey, wait a minute. I got $8 I want to spend.
0: Well, go spend your $8 on Coca-Cola.
3: I would, only my swimming pool's full of water right now.
2: What's the matter, George? Jealous?
0: Certainly not, Corey.
3: Don't feel slighted, Georgie. I'll give you something to keep your little hands busy. Here, you can hold my hot dog.
1: George Cougar, you should be ashamed of yourself. After all, it's for charity.
3: Well, it's been 2 hours, and I see the kissing booth is still going strong. How much have you taken in, Liz?
1: Not a dime. Every time a man comes up, George interferes. He got violent with the last one.
0: Violent? Liz, what do you mean violent? I accidentally knocked his ice cream cone out of his hand.
1: Right into his face.
3: How much money have you taken in, George?
0: Nothing. Every time a woman comes up, Liz asks me if my upper plate's staying in all right.
3: Oh, are you still having trouble with that?
0: Corey, you know I don't wear one.
3: Oh, of course. It's the lower foot. I'm only kidding, but I do bear tidings from Mrs. Medwick. You being a banker, she wants you to come over and help her tally some receipts.
0: But I can't leave Liz. I mean, the booth. The booth needs me.
3: Come along, George. The booth can lose just as much money without you.
0: Well, all right. I'll be right back, Liz.
1: All right, George.
4: Hello there.
1: Oh, hello.
4: I frightened you. Oh, I'm sorry. It really isn't my fault. This is the only face I've got.
1: There's nothing wrong with your face.
4: No, I have nice features. They're just sewn together hideously.
1: I don't believe I've ever met you before.
4: Oh, my name's Leonard Estabrook.
1: Oh, are you any relation to Helen Estabrook?
4: Well, I'm her husband.
1: Why are you whispering?
4: We were married secretly, and she doesn't want anyone to know yet.
1: How long have you been married?
4: 27 years. I've been circling you all evening trying to get up courage to come over and talk to you. I circle everybody. And you know what?
1: What?
4: I get awfully dizzy.
1: Well, then, why do you circle people?
4: I like to get dizzy. I don't drink. Getting dizzy is my only vice. Do you have any vices?
1: I eat crackers in bed.
4: That's a strange way to get dizzy. Are you really selling kisses for 50 cents?
1: Well, that's the general idea.
4: If I gave you 50 cents, would you kiss me?
1: Well, yes.
4: Oh, oh, oh. Oh, goodness.
1: What's wrong, Mr. Estabrook?
4: All I have with me is a penny. Could you give me a penny for it?
1: The rules, Mr. Estabrook, 50 cents. Besides, my husband's very jealous. He hasn't allowed me to kiss anybody all evening.
4: Oh, you're married.
1: Yes.
4: I don't blame your husband for being jealous. You're very beautiful. I wish I were as beautiful as you. And then I guess it wouldn't help.
1: It wouldn't?
4: No. I don't have the figure to go with it. My legs are skinny, but you can't tell it to look at me because I disguise them.
1: Well, how do you disguise them?
4: I wear trousers. If you won't give me a kiss for a penny, I guess I'll just have to scrape up the difference. I wish I could look on the ground and find a 49-cent piece.
3: I'm back, Liz. How was business while I was gone?
1: Take a look in the cash drawer.
3: The cash drawer?
1: Mm-hmm.
3: 1, 2, 3, 5. Liz. $5.
1: Mm-hmm. I'd have made more, only two of them were twins, and they sneaked one in on me.
3: They all kissed you on the cheek, of course.
1: I don't know. I had my eyes closed.
5: Hello, little boy. Corey Cartwright comes with joyous news.
3: Oh, what could be good news? Well, after you left, I had a little talk with Mrs. Medwick, and it's all fixed up.
0: You mean Liz and I can leave?
3: Nearly correct, old boy. You can leave. You've been transferred to the saltwater taffy booth.
0: Yeah, but what about Liz?
1: Oh, I'll be all right, George. You go ahead and sell the saltwater taffy. You look kind of pale. The sea air will be good for you.
3: Mrs. Medwick. Oh, Mrs. Medwick.
1: George, why aren't you in the taffy booth?
3: I'm afraid it's too much work for me to handle alone. I'm going to need some help. I'm just swamped.
1: Swamped? I don't see a soul in front of the booth.
3: Well, business is so good, I had to turn them away. Oh, they're really buying that taffy, eating it up like candy.
1: I don't know who I can get to help you, George.
3: How about Liz? Yes, Liz. Why didn't I think of her before? Oh, she's marvelous at selling candy. Very experienced at it, too.
1: Mm-hmm.
3: Oh, of course. Have you ever heard of Martha Washington Chocolate?
1: Oh, yes.
0: Well, Liz eats them all the time.
2: Taffy, get your saltwater taffy. Nice, sticky, gooey, lumpy saltwater taffy.
1: Hello, George.
0: Well, Liz, what are you doing here?
1: Mrs. Medved told me to come over. Said you were rushed and needed help.
0: Oh, indeed I do.
1: Where are all the customers?
0: Oh, they're around. Well, Liz, here we are together in a booth again.
1: Only this time it's a candy booth.
0: Yes. Fate certainly does work in wondrous ways.
1: Yes, fate certainly does. Of course, your little talk with Mrs. Medved helped some.
0: Oh, how'd you know?
1: I went over to ask for the same thing and you'd just left.
0: You were going to ask to come over here with me?
1: Yes. I love you, George. Wherever you go, I want to go, too.
0: You know, Liz, there's not too much difference between this candy booth and the kissing booth.
1: No. I guess it's all in the way you use it.
2: George? Liz? Hey, George! Liz! What's the matter with you guys? This is the kissing booth over here.
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0: Howdy. I'm Chad Remington, and if you've ever heard of me, which you probably haven't, you've heard me referred to as a cowtown lawyer. Well, I guess you might say I do practice law in Dos Rios, but even on the boisterous and brawling frontier, there's not enough law business to keep a man going. A part of my time, a good part, is spent raising cattle, and what trouble I don't get into for my law business, I certainly ear down with my cattle. Because it's still so fresh in my mind, let me tell you what happened this shipping season. I guess it all started the day I was out checking my stock and keeping my eye out for down fences with my sidekick, the ex-medicine man, Cherokee O'Bannon.
1: Chad, my boy, I don't mind saying that these steers of yours look like you've been feeding them nothing but my genuine Cherokee and then rattlesnake oil.
0: Now, wait a minute, Cherokee. They can't look that bad. Besides, my cows don't touch alcohol.
1: Don't touch alcohol? Then that must account for the expression, dumb as an ox. By the way, you don't happen to have a wee drop on you, do you?
0: I certainly don't, and even if I did, I... Cherokee, isn't that someone over there riding through the junipers where we just cut out those heifers?
1: Junipers? Must be a man after my own heart. They flavor gin with juniper berries.
0: It is someone, Cherokee. Come on. We're going over and find out just who he is and what he's doing trespassing on my land.
1: By George, you were right, Chad. There is someone there looking over your cattle.
0: Hey! Hey, you! Suppose you just hold it. All right, easy there, boy. Slow now.
1: Billy Blue Blazes, Chad. See who it is? It's that packing house fellow who recently came to town. Deuce Zideman.
2: Howdy, Remington. Who'd you think it was? A rustler?
0: If I had thought so, Zideman, you wouldn't have lived long enough to ask that question.
1: And believe you me, the counselor's not fooling. Just what are you doing out there anyhow?
2: I was riding by, saw your cattle, and figuring you'd probably be selling to me pretty soon, thought I'd save myself a trip by checking them over now.
0: You represent that new packing house combine, don't you, Zideman?
2: Yes, sir. I sure do. The United Beef Syndicate. And I'm willing to pay you a mighty good price.
0: And how much would a mighty good price be?
2: Oh, let's say 7 cents.
1: 7 cents?
0: What do you think these are? Range-fed longhorns? Now, these are Herefords, mister, and practically fed by hand.
2: I might up that a penny a pound.
1: Fat chance. Chad's always gotten 10 cents and up from Ed McComb.
2: Yeah, but Ed McComb's dead. You don't think his wife can stay in business at those prices, do you?
0: Mister, not only is Lizzie McCombs capable of running that packing house, but she's staying in business if I have anything to do with it.
2: Suit yourself, Remington. But don't come to me when you find out she's not able to pay those fancy prices you want. Because I'll have bought all the beef I need to last me a full season. Now, if I were you,

0: think it over. And fast. Real fast.
1: There was no question in my mind that Deuce Zideman had given me a warning. I didn't like it. And most of all, I didn't like Deuce Zideman. So Cherokee and I wasted no time getting into Dos Rios and paying a call on Lizzie McCombs to find out if Zideman had been threatening her.
2: Why, that knot-headed lummox threatened me. He wouldn't dare, Chet. He wouldn't dare.
1: Well, I thought I'd ask, Lizzie. After all, now that Ed's dead, well, with that kind, you never know.
2: Well, Deuce Zideman and the United Beef Syndicate ain't scaring me out of business, widder or not.
3: Well, I'm glad to hear you say that, Lizzie. Because I thought the way Ed had been found shot so mysteriously, it just might have been Zideman and his crowd.
1: You shouldn't say things like that, Cherokee. At the coroner's inquest, Deuce Zideman had an airtight alibi.
2: Even if he didn't have an alibi, the McCombs Packing Company is still in business. And he's going to stay in business. If Deuce Zideman has got any different ideas, he's going to have a fight on his hands that the whole county won't.

0: Well, Deuce, I guess you were right.
1: What'd you find out, Pinto?
0: Plenty. Lizzie McCombs has bought more than a trainload of cattle, and she's getting ready to ship. Most of the cattle are down at the railroad yards now in the loading pens.
1: Got them all nicely rounded up for it, huh?
0: What do you mean?
1: I just had a hunch something like this was going to happen. So I had a little heart-to-heart talk with one of her men. You know him, Pinto. That big red-faced fella. The one they call Braid.
0: Braid? Sure. Well, what's he going to do for us?
1: You get your boys rounded up and back over here for instructions. Once they do their job, Mr. Braid is taking care of the rest.

0: getting the cattle loaded all right, Braid?
1: Doing all right, Mrs. Holmes. Won't be long before some lucky city folks will be licking their chops over some more prime Macomb beef.
0: Yeah. If nothing goes wrong.
1: Yeah? Well, what could go wrong now?
0: Well, that new beef syndicate that Deuce Zideman's got, I ain't too sure.
1: Well, you know what they say. Competition's good for business.
0: Yeah, maybe honest competition's good for business, Braid, but when you're dealing with a weasel face, slick talking.
2: Suffering Joe, man. What's that?
3: Why, them filthy sidewinders shooting up the street like that. They're panicking our steers.
2: Look out, Mrs. McCombs. Come on, get out of here. Here come them loco cattle. We'll all be trampled to death.
4: Well, although at that time there was no way of proving it, Deuce's little scheme to wreck Lizzie McComb's packing company and win a monopoly of the cattle business in our valley certainly was starting to bear fruit. It wasn't bad enough that the cattle had been stampeded all over Patty's half acre, but Brother Zideman still had plenty of aces left up his sleeve. The first ace, the black one, he wasn't long in playing.
3: Blast you, the lot of you! Why don't you men button up your lips and let me do the talking?
5: What's the use of talking, Mrs. McCombs? The boys are right. It's too bad, but working for you seems to be a sure way of ending up at the doctor's or at the undertaker's.
3: You not! What about me? If y'all quit like you say you're going to do, where am I going to end up?
5: You're not so bad off. You can probably sell out to this syndicate of Zideman's. But the way things have been going with us, two men killed in a stampede today and three others hurt. We know when we're well off and we're staying that way. Come on, boys, let's get out of here.
6: A couple of times, Lizzie, but I guess you did.
4: Hello, what's going on here?
3: Braid and the boys are quitting, Chad.
7: Why, you can't quit on Miss McCombs at a time like this?
5: Well, we are quitting.
4: What's she going to have to do? Go out and hire some men?
5: She sure will have to hire some men. If you're any sample.
4: I'm sample enough not to turn yellow like you all have done.
5: Yellow, huh? Well, does this look like I'm yellow?
3: Come on, you galoot! Lend me a hand!
5: Gang up on me, will you?
7: Well, I'll...
3: Well, aren't you proud of yourselves? Seven of you jumping just two men.
5: You make me sick. Come on, boys. And if Remington and O'Bannon want some more when they come to, they can fight us. If they can see anything out of them closed eyes.
8: Will you quit worrying, Braid? If there's anybody to worry, it's me and Pinto.
5: You're sure right about that, Deuce. Because Remington ain't going to take this laying down.
9: What can Remington and O'Bannon do against a lot of us?
5: Well, one thing he can do is keep Lizzie McComb's backbone up so she'll fight to the nail.
9: What Remington needs is a good lesson. Something that'll teach him when he tries to cross us up, he's just playing with fire.
8: Playing with fire, huh? You know, that gives me an idea.
5: Yeah, it gives me an idea, too. I wonder if we're both thinking about the same thing.
8: I was thinking that a nice little fire, the right kind of fire, would put Lizzie McComb so far out of business, Remington or nobody else would be able to do her any good.
9: Say, that's an idea. And won't a fire burn that two-bit lawyer up?
8: It sure will burn him up. That's a pretty funny. That's what you might call a hot one.

0: And now, Frontier Town.
1: As a lawyer, I make it a practice to pretty well keep my temper under control. But as a rancher, well, I'm afraid that it blows and blows hard. Not only was I sore inside, but I was sore outside as the result of the beating I'd taken at the hands of Braid and his gang. Well, that night, patched up with court plaster and arnica, Cherokee and I were sitting in my law office, located above Cherokee's livery stable. I was fuming and Cherokee was fuming, but for an entirely different reason.
2: Billy Blue Blazes, Chad, after the beating I took, it's unfair, inequitable, and downright picayune of you to make me sit here with you. When I could be over at the Ace of Hearts, the Gold Nugget, or some other worthy tavern, imbibing some relaxing fluids.
1: All right. Go ahead, Cherokee. If the drink means that much to you, I guess I can get along without you.
2: Oh, now there's no reason for you to be hasty, Chad. I'll stay here with you for a while if you think it'll do any good.
1: Who knows what'll do any good? Mr. Deuce Zideman may be too much for me.
2: You don't honestly mean that, do you?
1: Well, I'll admit that stampede engineer down at the railroad yards today wasn't quite as successful as he thought it was going to be. Lizzie said that they got back all but 37 head of the stampeded cattle.
2: Yes, but he did succeed in getting Lizzie's men to quit as a result of the stampede.
1: Cherokee, that varmint is about the crookedest crook I've ever seen. Imagine playing both ends against the middle. Tries to argue us ranchers into breaking our contracts with the McCombs Company at the same time that he's trying to wreck Lizzie and force her into his price-fixing syndicate. He's a rascal, all right, and a clever one.
2: Well, some folks have called me a rascal, Chad. But my whole trouble has been that the only thing I can't resist is temptation. I'll take drinking liquor. Chad, what are you staring at out the window?
1: Look, Cherokee, across the street. See those men heading for the McCombs Packing Company barns?
2: Well, I'll be reformed. A couple of those fellows look familiar.
1: I'll say they're familiar, all right. They were in that gang that beat us up this afternoon.
2: What do you think they're doing, leaving their horses and heading for the stockyard holding pen?
1: I don't know, Cherokee, but we're sure going to find out.

0: Keep it quiet. I don't want to make any noise while I'm busting off this lock.
1: Hey, that's it, Pinto. That does it.
0: Come on, boys. Come on. Don't make too much noise with them kerosene cans.
1: Yeah, yeah. Keep it quiet, boys. Keep it quiet.
0: Where's the best place to start this fire, Breed?
1: Right here, in the feed.
0: Okay, dump that oil out and get it lit.
1: Yeah, okay, Pinto. All right, now, don't keep quiet. Yeah, get it going there now.

0: As it turned out, Cherokee and I got there too late. Too late, that is, to stop the fire. But not too late to run those coyotes out of there with lead.
1: Come on, Chad. There they go.
0: Right, hold it, Cherokee. We've got to let them go and try to put out this fire. Go find some buckets while I try to dig up some blankets. We may be able to put this out before the whole place goes up.

0: this keeps up, Chad. I won't have any cattle, plant, or business left.
1: This syndicate of Zitermans is a horrible thing. He'll eventually have a monopoly and force people to buy meat at his own prices.
2: Yeah. You're sure right about that, Cherokee. In fact, I've been reading that there's some talk in Congress of legislating trusts like that out of business.
0: Oh, well, I ain't got no time to wait for Congress. You know, I think what I'm going to have to do is get hold of 50 or 60 cattle cars and ship every head of stock I own to Kansas City or Chicago and take what I can get for them.
2: Well, Lizzie, that's your business. But personally, I'd rather end up 6 feet under than knuckle down to a weasel like Deuce Zideman.
1: And Miss McCombs, the same goes for yours truly, Cherokee O'Bannon.
2: Well, since you can't arrest a bunch of men you can't locate, I had no way of tying up the gang who started the stampede and the fire with my friend Deuce. All Cherokee and I could do was wait. Just wait. Meanwhile, Lizzie McCombs sent a telegram requesting 60 cattle cars. And when the answer arrived, she came storming into my office.
0: Talk about monopolies! Read this telegram I just got back from the railroad.
2: Free available cattle car reserved for United Beef Syndicate for the next 60 days.
0: Yes.
1: United Beef Syndicate? Isn't that Zideman's outfit?
0: You're dead blasted right, it's Zideman's outfit. Oh, Chad, there's no two ways about it. He's got me licked.
2: Of course you're not licked. You don't have to ship your cattle. You can trail drive them to Abilene.
0: No, not on your tintype. I wouldn't drive a half mile. Life's too short for any more grief than I got now. Oh, Chad, I'm afraid I'm just...
2: Wait a minute. Hold it, Lizzie. Am I seeing things, or is that Joe Zideman coming over here?
1: It certainly is, Zideman.
0: I wonder what he wants.
3: I hope I'm not butting in. But they told me over at her office that Mrs. McCombs was up here.
2: Well, you're in, Zideman. What do you want?
3: Well, I just heard from the railroad that Mrs. McCombs needs some cattle cars for shipping.
0: That's right. What'd you do? Come over here to gloat? Oh,
3: certainly not, ma'am. Since I won't be needing the cars I reserve for another week or two, I'll release them to you, if you'd like.
0: Oh, wait a minute. Deucey, are you serious?
2: He's up to something, Lizzie. Leopards don't change their spots and polecats don't change their stripes.
3: Look, I came here to talk business with Mrs. McCombs.
0: All right, Zideman. How much do you want to charge me for the cars?
3: Charge you? Why, nothing. You just pay the railroad. All I'm interested in is putting an end to all the talk that's been going around about me trying to put you out of business.
2: It's talk that's going to backfire on you yet, Zideman.
0: Oh, now, that's enough, Chad. You just keep out of this. Deuce, are you in earnest?
3: I'd be an awful fool to make you the offer if I wasn't on the level. I'd just be cutting my own throat.
2: If that's a suggestion, it's the best one I've heard today.
0: Doggone it, Chad. Enough's enough. I ask you to keep out of this, but you gotta keep running off at the mouth.
2: But, Lizzie, I was only...
0: There's some folks in town who say anything Chad Remington's ever mixed up in means trouble. The way you're talking now, I can see that they're right.
2: Do you mean that you're really going to accept this phony offer that Zideman's made you about using his cattle cars?
0: I mean, I'm still running my own business. If I can get railroad cars, I certainly don't need your kind of help.
4: Deuce, I still don't get the idea of first tying up all the railroad cars and then turning around and letting the old lady use them.
3: No, Pinto. I'm afraid you wouldn't get the idea. But we've pulled so much rough stuff on the McComas Packing Company that everybody in town's suspicious.
4: Well, why shouldn't they be?
3: That's right. But now, with me lending her the cars to ship her beef in, there ain't nobody, not even a jury, who wouldn't say I'm the best friend she's got in the world.
4: Sure, sure. And the minute she ships the beef and the cars you're lending her, everything we spent a month doing is knocked right into a cocked hat.
3: Do you think so? Well, wait till Lizzie McCombs takes off that hat and sees what's really inside of it. Just wait, Pinto. Just you wait.
2: Although I didn't know that Deuce was laughing, I didn't sleep that night. And along about sunup, I rousted Cherokee out of his bed, made him saddle up two of his livery horses, and we went for a ride. I had to think. I had to think hard and mighty fast. And I guess you can say it was no accident that I tried to do my thinking riding close by the railroad right away.
1: Chad, I think you were strictly non-compos mentis if you try to butt into Lizzie McComb's business any further.
2: I'd be loco if I didn't follow this hunch. There's got to be a reason why Deuce let Lizzie borrow those cattle cars. And the only reason I can think of is to put her out of business once and for all.
1: But on the other hand, if you are wrong, the ranchers who have sold to her are going to take you apart. Remember, your luck is wearing mighty thin.
2: Not half as thin as the city folks will be if Zideman gets control of the beef market.
1: I suppose you're right. But what are you going to do way out here in this ungodly hour of the morning?
2: That cattle train is coming now, Cherokee. It's got to stop for water right down there ahead of us.
1: So?
2: So you and I are waiting until the train stops, sneaking behind the coal car, breaking the coupling and seeing if we can't let the cattle cars roll back down the hill toward town.
1: By the whiskers of my pet goat, what happens to us if the train crew catches us?
2: By the whiskers of your pet goat, if they catch us, make tracks out of there because that air won't be fit breathing. We'll choke to death on gun smoke. All right, hold it right here. Cherokee, down off that horse and let's go. Cherokee, you cover me while I crawl behind that tender and break that coupling.
5: Okay, Chad. Good luck.
6: Hey, what's going on there?
1: Chad, come on!
7: If you don't want to get ventilated, stop right where you are. We're taking charge of these cattle.
6: Hey, cattle stealing!
8: Can't get the cattle if we move them out of here.
1: Chad, stop them. They're getting back in the engine.
2: Let them go, Cherokee. If they want the engine, let them take it.
1: Chad, right in that engine, they'll be back here in a half an hour with a posse.
2: You mean if that engine gets any further... That's what Deuce planned to have happen to the whole train. A derailment, an accident which he wouldn't be held responsible for. All right, come on, Cherokee. I'll bet we'll find Deuce around here someplace watching to make sure the whole train was wrecked.
1: But what are we going to do with the cattle?
2: I'm not worried about the cattle now. What we've got to do is get our hands on the hogs.

0: I hope you're enjoying your morning constitutional, Deuce. You can't fall off the way Chad's got you tied to the saddle.
1: Why don't you shut up?
2: I guess you don't know Cherokee very well, do you, Deuce? He's one man who always keeps his mouth open, ready for any emergency.
0: Yes, indeed. Yes, indeed. And even though this is the time of the morning I'm generally getting home, I've got my mouth all set now for something slightly stronger than breakfast coffee.
2: And I think that Deuce here is the one who ought to buy you the drink.
0: Deuce should? Why do you say that, Chad?
2: Well, wasn't it his gang who closed both your eyes yesterday?
0: Yeah?
2: Well, then, since turnabout is fair play, he's the man who should buy your eye opener.

Frontier Town, starring Reed Hadley and featuring Wade Crosby, is a Bruce Ells production. Story and direction by Paul Franklin. Music written and played by Ivan Ditmars. Be sure to be with us again same time next week for another fine action-adventure story with your favorite young Western star, Reed Hadley. And now this is Bill Forman telling you that Frontier Town comes to you from Hollywood.

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This is Laurence Olivier. We have before now turned to the novels of Charles Dickens and taken from them sequences as a basis for our radio play. Today's play comes from the same magnificent source. The setting is London and Paris at the time of the French Revolution. The book, A Tale of Two Cities. The sequences we've chosen will be familiar to you, and I myself shall be playing the role of Sidney Carton.

0: It is a strange face which makes two men so exactly alike that one may pass for the other, which throws those men together through love, then allows the death of one to buy the life of the other, as mine shall do tomorrow. When Sidney Carton dies, that Charles Darnay may live. How did it all begin? Those 10 long years ago, that day in court, when I first saw Charles Darnay. Yes, when I first saw her. Poor Lucy. Poor dear, sweet girl. How she trembled for him even then. How obviously she loved him. How she feared for his life. For his life was at stake, that time no less than this. When fate first threw us together. When Charles Darnay was on trial for treason in London.
1: Silence in court.
2: Miss Manette, had you any conversation with the prisoner on your passage with him across the channel from France?
3: Yes, sir.
2: Recall it.
3: When the gentleman came on board...
2: Do you mean the prisoner?
3: Yes, sir.
2: Then say the prisoner.
3: When the prisoner came on board, he noticed that my father was very ill and weak. He had been unjustly imprisoned in the Bastille in Paris for many years.
2: Never mind about your father, Miss Manette. The prisoner...
3: He helped me to make up a bed for him on the deck and to shelter him from the weather. He was very kind to us, and I hope that I may not repay him by doing him harm today.
2: Miss Manette, if the prisoner does not perfectly understand that you are merely giving evidence which you cannot escape from giving with great unwillingness, he is the only person present in that condition. Please go on.
0: The charge on which Charles Darnay was appearing, treason and espionage, was obviously absurd. He was a Frenchman, yes, who had left his country and had settled in London for private family reasons. But as to his loyalty, there could be no possible doubt. The charges against him, in fact, were based upon the lying evidence of a professional spy and informer, one James Barsad, very well known to me. And as he gave his evidence, I slipped a note to my friend, the defending counsel.
4: I saw the prisoner that very night in a tavern outside the dockyard at Chatham.
2: 5 years ago.
4: Yes. He was sitting there in the bar talking secretly with two men I recognized as naval dockyard workers. And they gave him some papers.
5: You say again that you are quite sure it was the prisoner.
4: Oh, yes.
5: Did you ever see anyone very like the prisoner?
4: Oh, not so like that I could be mistaken, no.
5: Then look very carefully at my learned friend here. And then look carefully at the prisoner. How say you? Are they very like each other?
0: Oh, yes. We were like each other. So like that we might well have passed for twin brothers. And in that likeness, Charles Darnay found salvation. The case against him was dismissed. That night, at my invitation, we dined together in a tavern off Fleet Street.
6: My counsel told me what you had done for me, how you called his attention to the extraordinary resemblance between us, how that fact alone broke down the charges against me. I can only thank you for that with all my heart, Mr.
0: I neither want thanks nor merit any, Mr. Darnay. It was nothing in the first place. And I don't even know why I troubled to do it in the second. Mr. Darnay, let me ask you a question. You think I particularly like you?
6: You have acted as if you do, but I don't think you do.
0: I don't think I do. I begin to have a good opinion of your understanding.
6: Well, I hope there's nothing to prevent me calling the reckoning and our parting without ill blood on either side.
0: Oh, no. Nothing at all. Are you calling the whole reckoning?
6: But of course. That is the least I can do. After all, I probably owe you my life.
0: Good. Then bring me another pint of this wine, drawer.
5: And only.
0: Last word, Mr. Darnay.
6: Huh?
0: You think I'm drunk?
6: I think you have been drinking, Mr. Carton.
0: Think? You know I've been drinking.
6: Very well, then. I know you have.
0: Then you might as well know why. I'm a disappointed man, Mr. Darnay. I care for nobody on earth. And nobody cares for me.
6: You might have used your talents better, Mr. Carton.
7: Maybe so, Mr. Downey. Maybe not. Good night.
6: Good night, sir. And once again, thank you for what you did.
0: I never attempted to deceive myself. Darnay had done me no ill, and only the one thing stood between us forever. It was he that Lucy Manette loved. It was not Sidney Carton. Even so, I must hear the truth from her own lips.
3: I fear you are not well, Mr. Carton.
0: No. But the life I lead is hardly conducive to health.
3: Is it not a pity? Forgive me, but is it not a pity to lead no better life?
0: God knows it's a shame.
3: Then why not change it?
0: It's too late for that. I shall never be better than I am. If it had been possible, Miss Manette, that you could have returned my love, such as I am.
3: Monsieur.
0: Ah, well, even then, I should probably have disgraced you and pulled you down. I know very well that you've no tenderness for me. I ask for none. I'm even grateful that you haven't.
3: Can I not help you, Mr. Carton, even without it?
0: Yes, if you'll hear me through, Miss Manette. I wish you to know that, having met you, you and your father has, well, stirred old shadows that I thought had died out in me. Within myself, I shall always worship you, no matter how I seem to behave. Will you believe that?
3: Yes.
0: It's useless to say it, I know, but it rises out of my soul. For you, and for anyone dear to you, I would do anything. I would give my life for you, or to keep a life beside you that you loved. I have known it in my heart all along. When Lucy Manette married Charles Darnay, I was the first to wish them happiness. In that kind and friendly home of theirs, I was an irregular but always welcome guest. For that, no doubt, I had Lucy to thank. For Charles Darnay and I could never be really friendly, no matter how much we seemed to resemble each other. Charles Darnay, Lucy Manette, and Dr. Manette, her father, all three of them are French. A French family living as émigrés in London, as there were soon to be thousands of such families. Émigrés, refugees from the terror of the French Revolution.
3: Is the news from France so very grave, Mr. Lorry?
8: Well, these last few weeks, the news has been almost too terrible to believe, dear. And the tales we hear of life in that unhappy city, I shall not frighten you with them.
9: Paris was always an unhappy city, monsieur. It was an unhappy city for me when I was a prisoner in the Bastille, alone in a cell, for 18 years, till my reason was all but gone.
3: Father dear, we agreed never to talk about that.
0: The storming of the Bastille, I can understand. The Bastille was notorious, the very symbol of oppression. But the stories one hears these last few months, the terror. Well, perhaps only the French can understand that.
8: I doubt whether even they can understand it, Mr. Carton. Sometimes it seems as though a wave of madness sweeps over the world like an epidemic disease. Men lose their wits and lose their conscience. They act blindly as though their only motivation was hate against their kind. That is what happened in France today.
9: The people of France have suffered bitterly. If they are filled with bitterness, we must not judge them too harshly, monsieur. Though you and I would die 1,000 times before we would raise a hand in anger against even our oppressors.
3: Mr. Lorry, I see that my poor father is tired and upset by the news. Would you excuse us if we retire? I have a headache myself and...
8: Lucy, my dear, please forgive me. I should have remembered how painful all this must be to the doctor.
3: Please sit down, Mr. Lorry. I know my husband has things to discuss with you. Good night.
8: Good night, my dear.
3: Good night, Mr. Carton.
0: Good night, madam.
9: Good night, gentlemen.
8: Good night, monsieur.
6: Sit down, Lorry. So the news from Paris is worse than ever.
8: Much worse. As you know, the bank has a lot of interest over there, and perhaps the news reaches us quicker than anyone else in London. We've even begun to post notices of it in the bank's window.
6: So I saw this afternoon. The notices look very grave.
8: That is why I have decided to go to Paris myself.
6: What, you? But surely...
8: Oh, you mean I'm too old?
6: No, no, I mean that the country is disorganized and the journey may not even
8: My
6: be safe.
8: My dear Charles, those are the very reasons for going. But as for it being safe, oh, it's safe enough for me. No real bother to interfere with an old fellow like me. There are far too many people better worth interfering with.
10: They may not bother to make very careful inquiries, my dear sir. Charles here was arrested and put on trial for his life even here in London. They thought he was a spy, you may remember. When a city's as badly disorganized as Paris...
8: If it weren't disorganized, my dear Carton, there'd be no reason for my going. As it is, we have important interests at stake there.
6: I almost wish I were going myself in some ways. As a Frenchman born, I can't help thinking that it might be possible to preach a little reason, even to the mob. I was saying to Lucy only last night...
8: I wonder you dare mention her name, wishing to go to France. Leave her here to die of worry?
10: Nobody left to worry about you, Mr. Lorry.
8: No, nobody that's dependent on me, sir. Nor is there any cause for worry in my case. Oh, by the way, I wonder whether either of you can help me. This letter was brought into the bank today by our French courier, addressed to the Marquis Saint-Evremond, care of the bank. We've no note of him at all. Do either of you happen to know him?
6: The Marquis Saint-Evremond? Yes, I know him. If you leave it with me, I'll see that he receives it.
8: Ah, thank you. It may well be important. Well, Charles, I'll be going. I must complete my packing for tomorrow. I shall be on my way to Paris. Good night, Mr. Carton.
10: Good night, sir.
8: You'll explain to the Marquis how the letter came into my hands, Charles.
6: I will, rest assured.
4: And bon voyage.
0: The Marquis Saint-Evremond received that letter. Indeed, he had received it already. For the Marquis Saint-Evremond was Charles Darnay himself. Within 24 hours of reading that letter, Charles Darnay had started on the journey to Paris himself, secretly, and leaving a note to Lucy and her father. He had gone in answer to a call of honor to try and save the life of his steward, the manager of his abandoned estates in France, now under arrest by the teller, held as a hostage for his master. And when that master arrived in Paris...
11: Citizen de France, is this the emigre Evremond?
12: This is the man.
11: Your age, Evremond?
4: 37.
11: Married, Evremond?
4: Yes, in England.
11: Without a doubt. You are consigned, Evremond, to the prison of La Force. But
4: just heaven! Under what law? And for what offense?
11: We have new laws, Evremond, and new offenses since you were last here.
4: I am here voluntarily, in response to that appeal there by a fellow Frenchman. He is under arrest and has asked me to appear in his defense.
11: You are an emigre. And emigres are forbidden to return to France on pain of death. You have read the decree?
4: When was that decree passed?
11: 2 days ago.
4: I was already in France 2 days ago. How could I possibly have known about it sooner?
11: The penalty prescribed by the decree is death.
4: I demand a fair hearing in court. It is my right.
11: Emigres have no rights, Evremond.

0: In a moment, we continue Theatre Royal with Sir Laurence Olivier.
1: I'd like to take this time to preview just a few of Sunday's wonderful shows for you here on NBC. There's distinguished Charles Munch conducting the NBC Symphony in Claude Debussy's Iberia and Ravel's Le Tombeau de Couperin. And the Marriotts, who try arranging a blind date for daughter Liz on the warmly human series The Marriage. While your NBC Star Playhouse brings you Joan Fontaine in Flaubert's timeless Madame Bovary. Also, Weekend, your Sunday newspaper of the air, Collector's Item, Sunday at Home, Meet the Press, and, well, lots and lots more, and all good listening, too. So why not tune in yourself tomorrow to NBC? You'll see what we mean.
0: But now we continue Theatre Royal with Sir Laurence Olivier.

0: Lucy and her father did not need to wait for the news of Charles Darnay's arrest. For as soon as they knew of his journey, they had set out after him for Paris. There they learned of his arrest beyond all shadow of doubt, for he lay at the mercy of the Revolutionary Tribunal. And it was a fearful place, the Paris of 1792. The rule of the terror which struck away all security of life and liberty. The prisons gorged with people who had committed no offense and could obtain no hearing. And overshadowing all, the gaunt, insatiable specter of the guillotine.
1: Oui, de champagne. Ennemi de la République. Anne-Marie de la Rochelle. Ennemi de la République.
0: Terrible bloodbath of those days, men and women whose only crime was noble birth were murdered by the thousands. Day after day, they stood before their accusers, the dreaded Revolutionary Tribunal. Day after day, they heard their sentences pronounced, and day after day, the tumbrils bore them out to the mob that surged above the guillotine. And in due course, it was the turn of Charles Darnay, the one-time Marquis Saint-Evremond.
2: Saint-Evremond de Darnay! You are charged with being an enemy of the Republic. If that be proved, the sentence of this tribunal is death.
0: Following day, Charles Darnay was condemned to death by the Revolutionary Tribunal for a crime committed some 30 years before by his father and his uncle. And against that sentence of death, there could be no appeal. I had arrived in Paris myself the evening of Charles Darnay's rearrest. I knew in my heart that nothing now could save him. Nothing short of a miracle. And then, perhaps, a miracle happened. In a wine shop near La Conciergerie, I made the acquaintance of his jailer, a turnkey from the prison. And this turnkey was very well known to me. So, Mr. James Barsad, professional spy and informer of London, you now have work over here in Paris as well.
3: What's that to you, Mr. Carton? I'm no friend of yours.
0: I propose to win your friendship, Mr. Turnkey Barsad. Mr. Lying, perjured, scoundrelly Barsad.
3: You need to have good cards for that.
0: I have good cards, Mr. Turnkey, Turncoat Barsad. You gave false evidence against a friend of mine at the Old Bailey some years ago. His name was Charles Darnay. You are now a turnkey in the Conciergerie prison in Paris, and your prisoner, one of them, is that same Charles Darnay.
3: I shall do nothing for him. In any case, by tomorrow he'll be dead under the guillotine.
0: Oh, no, Mr. Barsad. That is not in the cards I hold.
3: What cards are they, Mr.
0: Let me run them over for you. You've been a paid spy for the government in London, and you are here under a false name. That is a very good card. You are now in the employ of the French Revolutionary Government, who know far less about your spying activities in the past than I do. That is another good card. They might be persuaded, Mr. Barsad, that you are still in the pay of the British government, the aristocratic government of Pitt, the sworn foe of the revolution. That is a really excellent card, Mr. Barsad.
3: It's a lie. I'm here for myself. I had to leave.
0: Sure you did, Mr. Renegade Barsad. But now let me show you how I should play my cards. First, I should play this ace. Denunciation to the nearest section committee. Would you really be able to convince them that you are not a spy for the British government any longer?
3: Mr. Carton, in all justice...
0: Justice, Mr. Barsad. For a perjured informer and a spy. What cards have you got in your hand? Take your time and have a good look.
3: Well, very well, Mr. Carton. What do you want me to do?
0: Nothing very much, Mr. Barsad. Nothing will endanger your neck in any way. Something which will remove the danger from you forever. I told him what I had in mind and what he must do to help me. After all, there was only the one thing possible if Charles Darnay was to be saved. And that one thing, I had already decided that I must do. Not for Darnay himself, perhaps, but for the woman that he'd married. Only this one night left. There was no time to be lost. Only one other man in Paris who could help me. Mr. Lorry, the banker. Don't ask me why I'm giving you these instructions, Mr. Lorry. I have a reason, a good one.
4: I do not doubt it, Mr. Carter.
0: Charles Darnay, there can be no further hope. We know that. I have reason to believe that Dr. Manette and Lucy are in very grave danger as well, and that they may be arrested after Darnay has died. Therefore, they must at once leave Paris and get back to safety in England.
4: I had already intended to take them back with me, Mr. Carter.
0: Yes, but you must do so tomorrow. Your preparations have already been made, I know. Early tomorrow, have your horses ready so that you may start at 2 in the afternoon.
4: Charles Darnay is due to die at 3, Mr. Carton.
0: Yes, yes. It is imperative that Dr. Manette and Lucy should leave the city before that. It is imperative, Mr. Lorry. You will also reserve a place for me in your coach.
4: I should be glad to do that, Mr. Carton.
0: You have your papers for traveling. So has Dr. Manette and his daughter. You see, these are my papers, made out for Sidney Carton, an Englishman. Take these papers and keep them for me. Bring them to the coach tomorrow.
4: But Mr. Carter...
0: No, do that for me, Mr. Lorry. I have obtained permission to pay one last visit to Darnay at the prison tomorrow at noon.
4: You have? But how? I was told...
0: Never mind how. You must persuade Lucy to leave in the coach with you tomorrow at 2 o'clock precisely. Mm-hmm. You must tell her that her father is in danger. Never mind herself. She will probably wish to die with her husband. Tell her that she must leave Paris with you, that it is her husband's dying wish. Mm-hmm. Tell her that more depends on it than she dare believe or hope. Tell the same thing to her father. You must make them do as I say.
4: I think I can do that, Mr. Carton.
0: I thought so. Quietly and steadily have all arrangements made in the courtyard here, even to taking your own seat in the carriage. The moment I come and join you, take me in and drive away.
4: I understand that I wait for you under all circumstances.
0: You have my traveling papers here with the rest and have promised to reserve my place. Wait for nothing but to have my place occupied. And then for England.
4: Your place occupied?
0: Yes.
4: Very well, Mr. Carton.
0: And now, promise me solemnly that nothing will influence you to alter the course we have agreed upon.
4: I promise you, Mr. Carton.
0: Remember those words tomorrow. Change the course or delay it in any way for any reason, and no life can possibly be saved, and many lives must inevitably be sacrificed.
4: I will remember. I shall do my part faithfully.
0: I hope to do mine no less. Goodbye, Mr. Lorry.
4: Goodbye, Mr. Carton.
0: Only one purchase to be made at the apothecary's. One last night to spend in that seething, turbulent city that knew no mercy and lived only by hate. And then on the morrow, at 1 o'clock in the afternoon.
3: Carton! What on earth?
0: Of all people upon earth, you least expected to see me.
3: I can scarcely believe it. You're not a prisoner, too.
0: No. I happen to have influence with one of the turnkeys here. He let me visit you. I come from your wife, dear Darnay, with a request from her.
3: What is it?
0: A most earnest, pressing, and emphatic entreaty, addressed to you in the most pathetic tones of the voice so dear to you.
3: Yes.
0: You have no time to ask me why I bring it or what it means. I have no time to tell you. You must simply do as I say. Take off those boots you're wearing and put on these of mine. No, quickly.
3: Carton, there is no escape here from this place. It can't be done. You'll only die with me. It's madness.
0: It's asking you to escape. Change that cravat for this of mine.
3: But,
0: and your coat.
3: Oh, Carton, dear Carton, I tell you it's madness. I implore you not to add your death to mine.
0: The coat, man, quickly. I've no time to explain.
3: Nobody can escape from here. It's always failed.
0: Now the ether. Goodbye, Charles. Sorry I had to do that. Bassett. You see? The wonderful resemblance. Just like it was that time at the Old Bailey. You've nothing to fear. I'll soon be out of harm's way. Get assistance and take me to the coach.
3: Take you, Mr. Carter?
0: Yes, him, you fool, him. He was weak and faint when you brought him in. The parting was too much for him. He's fainted. These things happen. Quick, call your assistance.
3: You swear you won't betray me?
0: Take him what I told you. Put him in the coach that is waiting. You'll soon have nothing further to fear. And now, there is nothing left but the ending. May it not be unworthy of one who aspired to love her. May the lives for which I lay down my life be peaceful, useful, prosperous and happy in the England that I shall see no more. May this beautiful city and brilliant people rise from the abyss once more and in their struggles to be truly free wear out the evil of this time.
5: 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Follow me.
0: I am ready.

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It is a far, far better rest that I go to than I have ever known.

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9: This is Nightline, the line that's open at the right place at the right moment, and this is Don Ameche pinch hitting for Walter O'Keefe. 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Groucho Marx and You Bet Your Life. George, you tell us. What's tonight's secret word?
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11: Hand? 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
1: Melissa Allenby wanted to weep. 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At least she thought she was alone. Poor Melissa. She didn't even have time to treat herself to a good, healthy cry before a hungry, homely, and bedraggled 16-year-old waif came wandering into her home with a fantastic and romantic tale about how her father had left her to fend for herself. This is Ed Herlihy, your host on My True Story. 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A wonderfully varied morning's listening every weekday over most of these same stations.
0: Here he is, the one, the only... Well, here I am again with a chance for each of our couples to win up to $10,000. And if any of them say the secret word, they'll win an extra $100. George, who's first?
2: Charlene Crotty and James McGeorge are standing by. And incidentally, they're both single people, so folks, come in, please, and meet Groucho Marx.
0: Welcome to You Bet Your Life. Say the secret word and divide an extra $100. It's a common word, something you always have with you. Charlene Crotty and James McGeorge, eh? Okay. You're a nice-looking young couple. Where are you from, Charlene?
3: Okmulgee, Oklahoma.
0: Okmulgee?
3: Mm-hmm.
0: Where is that?
3: All I know is it's about 30 miles from Muskogee.
0: Well, how far is Muskogee from Okmulgee?
3: No.
0: Well, if it's 30 miles...
3: Oh, pardon me, yes.
0: It must
3: 30
0: be,
3: miles each way.
0: That makes a total of 60 miles, huh? Where are you from, James?
4: Seattle, Washington, Groucho.
0: Seattle? I thought you were from Scotland. You're not married, huh?
4: No, I'm not.
0: Why not? You're bright, nice-looking, prosperous-looking, and do you want to get married?
4: Well, I think the individual security and destinations of a person should be taken care of before they take on the added responsibility of marriage.
0: You know that it's 30 miles from Okmulgee to Muskogee? In other words, what you're saying is that you want to know where you're going before you get married, huh?
4: That's right.
0: Well, my advice to you is to marry a ticket seller at Union Station. And even then, you may not know where you're going. Have you ever found a girl that you'd like to marry?
4: Well, 4 years ago, I was going with a girl, Groucho, that I thought a great deal of. She had many of the qualities that I enjoy, appreciate. She was intelligent, was quick, was very pretty. Charming.
0: What do you mean she was quick? Did you chase her?
4: No, she
0: Well, how quick was she? And what was she quick at?
4: Well, she...
0: Are you quick, Charlene? You slow?
3: Well, I don't know what he means.
0: I don't know either, but I'm quick. I'm just guessing, that's all. Have you ever been engaged, Charlene?
3: Several times.
0: Why, you rascal, you. What happened?
3: Well, when they found out...
0: Don't stroke the microphone.
3: When they found out my plans for the future, they broke the engagement.
0: You mean you tipped your too early, huh?
3: I think so.
0: What was so ghastly about your plans?
3: Well, I thought I'd like to have about 8 children and... They disappeared.
0: How do you feel about 8 children, young man?
4: Well, I think, Groucho, that 3 is about right
0: to begin with, huh?
4: No.
0: Well, don't worry, Jim. When you have 8 children, you grow old and can't work anymore. You can always rely on your kids. You can rely on them not to give you a nickel. You're lucky if you ever see them again. Charlene, I'm curious to know why you, such a demure young lady, should like

0: A large family. Have you ever been around a lot of kids? Are you from a large family yourself?
1: No, but I have 24 girls now.
0: Well, jumping Jehoshaphat. What do you mean? How can you? What have you? Six sets of quadruplets?
1: No, I'm a house mother at a home for girls.
0: How old are these kids?
1: 14.
0: My group is 14. All of them are 14?
1: No, there's about 200 girls there, and they range from 5 to 18.
0: 18, huh? Well, this is very unusual, Charlene. How old are you?
1: Oh, I can't tell you, because if the girls happen to see the show, they don't know how old I am, and they think I'm a lot older than I really am.
0: Well, could you whisper it in my shell-like ear? Come over here. This will also give me an opportunity to put my arm around you. So what? You're a 14-year-old girl, that's old age. I'm going to reveal your right age. It won't make any difference. You don't care, do you?
1: Oh, yes.
0: Well, it's pretty... You won't believe this, but Charlene is 79 years old. Now, Jim, what sort of work do you do?
2: Well, Groucho...
0: Imagine you sell 1% bonds or
2: something. So I do the storyline for comic books. I write the storyline for comic books.
0: Oh, you're a writer? Oh... Well, it's an honor to welcome an eminent literary figure to the show. This proves we have as much culture in 30 minutes as Omnibus has in 30 seconds. Have you ever received the Pulitzer Prize?
2: Have you ever read a comic book?
0: What's your answer to charges that comic books contribute to juvenile delinquency?
2: Well, I think crime comic books are very bad for children.
0: Mm-hmm.
2: But... the kind of comic books that I write the storylines for, I think, are beneficial. They're a lot of fun. They're clean, good fun, and with a small percentage of education in them.
0: Mm-hmm. How small a percentage would you say? Now, what are some of the clean, funny, and educational stories that you've written?
2: Well, storylines for Bugs Bunny, Elmer Fudd.
0: Elmer Fudd?
2: No, Fudd, F-U-D-D. And
0: F-U-D-D, huh? Well, name some others, huh?
2: Well, there's Sylvester, the cat, and Tweety Pies, Andy Pandas.
0: This sounds like kind of baby talk, isn't it? You know, I never realized that comic books were written. I always thought the dialogue was just taken out of the Congressional Record. Well, you're a nice young couple, and if anything comes of this meeting tonight, please keep it to yourself. Now, are you prepared to go into the more intellectual phases of our program? Well, I'm not. Luckily, I have this in front of me. You selected a movie quiz. I'm going to ask you some questions, and if you miss two in a row, you're out. If you get four in a row right, you win $1,000. Now, one answer between you on all the questions. Here are the stars. You tell me the name of the picture. Rita Hayworth, Frank Sinatra, and Kim Novak. Talk it over. Your partners...
1: Al Dewey
0: is right.
3: You're on your way with one right.
0: June Allison and David Niven play in a remake of My Man Godfrey. What two big stars played in the original screen version? Talk it over.

0: It was Carol Lombard and William Powell.
1: Now you have one wrong. If you get the next one wrong, you're out of the game.
0: One of Ernest Hemingway's early novels is a 1957 movie starring Tyrone Power and Ava Gardner, among others. What is the name of it? Talk it over. Hemingway movie. Hemingway novel. Tyrone Power, Ava Gardner.
2: 57?
0: Yeah. I saw it just a few weeks ago. The Sun Also Rises. Very famous
1: picture.
0: Well,
1: you got two in a row wrong. You're out of the game.
0: I'm sorry you missed two in a row, so you're through. However, we don't want you to go away empty-handed, so I'm going to ask you one more question for $100. This is a 12-part question on the Gregorian calendar. It's very difficult, so please... The audience can help on this one, I think. Are you ready?
3: Mm-hmm.
0: Now think carefully. How many months are there in a year?
2: Oh, no.
0: How many?
2: 12.
0: Nine, that's right. So you got all nine parts correct, so you each win $50. Sorry you didn't win more, but thanks anyway for being on the show. You bet your life.
3: Thank you very much.
4: In just a moment, our second couple will join Groucho to play You Bet Your Life.

0: Yes, Pabst. Makes it perfect. Just as we always have ever since 1844. So next time, you make it Pabst, because Pabst makes it perfect. America's Blue Ribbon Beer from the Pabst Brewing Company, Milwaukee, Wisconsin.
1: Yes, Pabst makes it perfect.
2: Groucho, we have George Jarvis and Phyllis Diller who want to play You Bet Your Life, so folks, you in please and meet Groucho Marx.
3: Welcome to You Bet Your Life. Say the secret word and divide an extra $100. It's a common word, something you always have with you. Phyllis Diller and George Jarvis, eh? Phyllis, where are you from?
4: I'm from Lima, Ohio.
3: Lima, Ohio, huh? I've played there many times. Are you married?
4: Yes, I've worn a wedding ring for 18 years.
3: Really? Well, two more payments and it'll be all yours. What was there about your husband that interested you when you first met him? Do you remember?
4: Yes, it was sort of a mating thing, and I just took one look at him, and I decided, well, this is the way I want my children to look.
3: Mm-hmm. Well, did your children look like him then?
4: Yes, all five of them.
3: You've got five children?
4: Yes.
3: That beats a full house, and you've got that too, I imagine. And your name is Phyllis Diller, huh? No. You're George Diller, huh?
5: George Jarvis.
3: George Jarvis. And where is your native state, George?
5: Well, I come from Pawhuska, Oklahoma.
3: Oh. Pawhuska?
5: Yes,
3: Pawhuska. Well, tell us about Pawhuska. I haven't been there in some years. What is it like there?
5: Well, actually, I don't know anything about it. We moved from there to Puerto Rico when I was only about a year old.
3: Oh. Well, tell us, what is it like in Puerto Rico? Is it anything like Pawhuska?
5: Well, I don't know anything about Puerto Rico. We moved from there when I was about five.
3: Where did you go then? Did you go to Lima?
5: No, I've never been to Lima.
3: Oh. George, you haven't got much of a memory, have you?
5: Well, I guess not.
3: Are you one of those absent-minded professors that forgets everything?
5: No, I'm in the guided missile program. I work for North American Aviation.
3: With your memory, you're working on guided missiles?
5: Well, the missiles have the memory built into them.
3: Well, folks, fill up the martini jugs and head for the hills. Do you ride one of these things?
5: No, I haven't ridden one yet.
3: Oh, well, what is your job with guided missiles?
5: I'm field service manager for Rocketdyne Division of North American. Our job is to build rocket engines and see if they get in missiles and see that they operate right. We have men out in the field. Seeing if these engines work right.
3: Uh-huh. And then while you're working on these, you watch the Sputnik go past, is that it?
5: Yes.
3: Well, do you predict that rocket ships in commercial flights will be around soon?
5: Oh, certainly. I think particularly for long distances and if you're in a hurry. Well, for instance, if you wanted to go to Australia, say, you could do this in a jet ship in 10 or 12 hours. But if you're in a hurry, we can put you there in a rocket in an hour.
3: You mean the Russians are going to go to the moon and we're going to Australia?
5: That's a good idea.
3: Say, that may be the solution for the whole thing. We're just going to hide in Australia until the whole thing blows over. Well, you must get pretty keyed up working around all that complicated machinery all the time, huh? What do you do for relaxation?
5: Oh, I do several things. I play the trombone a little and play the viola a little, and I bulldoze.
3: What do you bulldoze? Your wife, you mean?
5: No. I have a bulldozer.
3: Well, what is a bulldozer? Is that a tranquilizer for bulls?
5: Well, a bulldozer is a great big tractor that has a blade on it in front. You can let it down. You can push dirt with it, and it's powerful, makes a lot of noise, and gives me a feeling of power of having accomplished something.
3: Well, do you ever go to Palm Springs in it, or, make trips?
5: Oh, but I've sure considered it on the Hollywood Freeway. It'd really be the nuts for that, put it halfway down.
3: Well, what kind of things do you shove around with this toy?
5: Well, I've got a mountaintop in Topanga, which I'm flattening.
3: Are you angry at this mountaintop?
5: Yes, sometimes.
3: You flatten mountains because this gives you a feeling of power, is that
5: right? That's
3: George,
5: right.
3: You're in trouble.
5: I guess so.
3: You may think you have a hobby, but it's more serious than that. You have a neurotic compulsion. And I think you should see my psychiatrist. He'll be back next week. He's up in Arizona. He's filling up the Grand Canyon with dirt. Well, now it's time for you to get moderately rich, so we're going to play You Bet Your Life. Now, you select a dictionary quiz. I'll give you the words. You give me the meanings. If you miss two in a row, you're out. If you get four in a row right, you win $1,000. Are you ready? One answer between you now. Now, what is a TP?
5: Tent for an Indian.
3: All right. Now, what is a cravat?
5: Tie.
3: Well, we say necktie.
5: Necktie, all right.
2: You're halfway to $1,000. Two more right, and yours.
3: Yeah. Now, what is corpulence?
5: Obesity.
3: Or blubber.
2: Get the next one right, and you'll have $1,000.
3: Now, what is a numismatist?
5: Numerologist?
4: No, the other one.
3: No, that's a coin collector.
4: You were right.
3: Did you say that and you talked him out of it?
4: No, I didn't.
2: Well, you now have one wrong. If you get the next one wrong, the game is over for you.
3: What is a carafe? C-A-R-A-F-E.
5: A pitcher.
3: Yeah, I thought it was an animal with a long neck.
5: It's a pitcher with a long neck.
3: It's a pitcher. Well, it's a water bottle.
2: And you're back on the right track with one right now.
3: Yes, now, what is a clavicle?
5: A bone?
3: Well, which one? There are a number of those.
5: Somewhere in the shoulder.
3: Huh?
5: Somewhere in the shoulder, isn't it?
3: Well, that's close enough. It's the collarbone. Now, what is another word for apothecary?
5: Druggist.
3: Druggist on the market, yes.
2: One more right and you'll have $1,000.
3: What is claustrophobia?
5: Fear of small places or
3: I thought it was. And I thought it was being afraid of Santa Claus. Now, that's right. Fear of enclosed places. Well, you won $1,000. Now, you can keep it and quit, or else you can come back later and try to double your money. You may even get a chance at $10,000. Go over there and sit down and think about it. And thanks for being on the show.
0: We'll find out if our second couple will try for $10,000 in just a moment.
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2: George Jarvis and Phyllis Diller. Would you come back, please?
3: You won $1,000 so far. If you decide to try for the 10 and you fail, you wind up with a total of 500. What are you going to do?
4: We're both going to.
3: You're going to go ahead?
4: We're going to go.
3: All right. Now you're going for the big money. Get together, pick a number from 1 to 10, and then spin the wheel. If any number besides the one you pick comes up, the question is worth $2,000. If your number comes up, the question is worth 10. All right. What number do you want? Five? Give it a 12. Come on. All right, your number was 5 and it came up 7, so this question is worth $2,000. You ready? The first Negro nation in the British Commonwealth was established in 1957, formerly called the Gold Coast, when it was a British colony. This new country has received widespread news coverage. For $2,000, what is the new name of this new nation? Talk it over.

0: right, what's the answer you decided on? If you don't know, guess.
1: Libya?
0: No, it's Ghana. Spelled G-H-A-N-A. It was recently made a country, I think last year. I'm sorry you missed it, but you wind up with $500. That isn't too bad. Congratulations, and thanks for being with us.
2: Thank you. 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Directed by Robert Dwan and Bernie Smith. Music by Jack Meekin. This is George Fenneman reminding you to tune in again next week, same time, same station, to hear the one, the only Groucho. And see Groucho every Thursday evening on NBC television. 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

0: Well, let's see what's going on in the Honest Herald household this Saturday morning. It's breakfast time, and the pleasant aroma of coffee is in the air. Harold must have gotten up on the right side of the bed this morning, for he's in a wonderful mood.
1: Oh, what a beautiful morning. Oh, what a beautiful day. Well, good morning, Mother.
2: Good morning, son.
1: A beautiful morning, isn't it?
2: It certainly is.
1: Our little Marvin up yet?
2: Oh, yes. He's had his breakfast already. He's in his room.
1: Oh, well, I think I'll get the morning paper. Oh, what a beautiful morning.
2: Oh, Harold, be careful. Marvin skates.
3: What?
2: Are you all right, Harold?
1: I don't know. I think I bent my sacroiliac. Mother, I've told Marvin 1,000 times not to leave his skates in the middle of the living room.
2: Well, he probably forgot, Harold.
1: Yeah, well, he's forgotten just once too often. I'm going to lay down the law to that boy.
2: Now, Harold, don't you be hard on him.
1: You're too easy on him, Mother. What he needs is a little discipline. He's going to stay in his room all day. Marvin? Marvin?
4: Come in.
1: Young man?
4: Good morning, Harold.
1: Marvin, I just fell over your skates in the living room.
4: Oh, you did? I heard a noise.
1: Marvin, why didn't you put those skates away last night?
4: Well, I was doing my homework, and I got so interested I forgot all about putting my skates away.
1: Is that so? Well, and how would you like to forget all about going out to play today?
4: All right, Harold. I'll be glad to stay in. That will give me a chance to finish my homework.
1: Huh? The boy is delirious. Marvin, just what is this homework that's so fascinating?
4: We have to write an essay for Father's Day. I'm writing about you, Harold.
1: Oh. You are?
4: You want to hear some of it?
1: Well, all right.
4: My cousin Harold is a wonderful man.
1: Well.
4: And he is very understanding. When I forget to do things, he never loses his temper. He's the nicest kind of person I've ever known.
1: Yeah.
4: Harold, do you really want me to stay in my room all day?
1: Stay in your room? I was only kidding, Marvin. Why don't you go out and play?
4: Gee, thanks. So long.
1: Yeah, so long. Well, what a fine little fella. Imagine, the nicest, kindest person he's ever known. I wonder if you mentioned I'm kind to animals.
2: Did you talk to Marvin, Harold?
1: Hmm? Oh, yes, I did, Mother.
2: Are you going to make him stay in his room?
1: Why, of course not.
2: What?
1: Yeah. I mean, I've changed my mind, Mother. You know something? Marvin wrote a little essay about me for Father's Day.
2: Oh.
1: Really wonderful having a boy around the house.
2: It certainly is, Harold.
1: Certainly glad Cousin Natalie left him here when she went on her buying trip to Paris, Mother. I hope she stays there for a long time. Hate to think of ever letting him go.
2: So do I, Harold. And you know, you've done a fine job taking care of Marvin these past few months.
1: Well, I don't know, Mother. Sometimes I haven't been as understanding as I should be. From now on, I'm going to be more patient with him. I'm going to remember that he's just a little boy.
2: Yes, I know you will, Harold. Now, you better sit down and eat your breakfast before it gets cold.
1: Yeah, all right. Well, pancakes and maple syrup. Mother, that looks... Who's that? Come in.
2: Why, it's Dr. Yancey.
5: Hello, Harold.
1: Well, hello, you old horse doctor.
2: Good morning, Dr. Yancey.
5: Good morning to you, Mrs. Ham.
1: Stop that bowing, Doc. You're dunking your tie in my coffee.
5: It's all right, Harold. It's a brown tie.
2: Won't you sit down and have a bite, Doctor?
5: Oh, I couldn't. I just had my breakfast.
1: Good.
5: But maybe I will have a cup of your wonderful coffee.
2: Well, sit right down.
5: Oh, thank you.
2: I'll go in and warm up the coffee. And Harold, maybe Dr. Yancey would like a pancake.
1: Care for a pancake, Doc?
5: Oh, I couldn't.
1: Okay.
5: But maybe I will have one.
1: Oh, well, here you are.
5: Harold.
1: What?
5: And that one pancake looks awful lonesome on my plate. Maybe I'll just help myself to another one.
1: Why don't you take the whole stack, Doc?
5: All right, I will. You know, I'm not really hungry.
1: It's a good thing you're not. You'd probably eat the plate.
5: Not with my plate. Oh, say, I saw Marvin out in the yard just as I came in.
1: You did?
5: Yeah. He was having such a good time playing catch with another little boy.
1: Playing catch? Yeah. I told him not to do that in the yard. He's going to break a window. I'm going right out there and... No. No, I'm not.
5: What?
1: Doc, I've decided I'm going to be more understanding with Marvin.
5: Oh?
1: Mother and I were just saying how wonderful it's been having him here.
5: Yes, I know her.
1: After all, boys will be boys. We weren't exactly angels when we were kids.
5: Well, I certainly wasn't. I was real tough. Chewed gum and everything. Why, they used to call me Yucatan Yancy.
1: Okay, Doc.
5: Yes, sir, I was a regular rapscallion. I'll never forget one Halloween. We went up to the principal's house and stuck a pin in his doorbell.
1: Oh, did you do that, Doc?
5: No, but it was my pin. I had to hold up my overalls all the way home.
1: Okay, Doc. Oop. What's that?
5: Oh, that's little Marvin playing catch.
1: You didn't catch that one.
4: Skeeter, this is going to be my speedball.
1: They're right by the window.
5: Oh, now don't worry, Har.
1: Who's worried?
4: Now here comes my Booper Dooper.
1: Booper Dooper?
5: Oh! It booped right through the window.
1: Marvin, come right in the house, young man.
4: Yes, sir.
1: Just wait till that boy gets in here. I'll Booper Dooper him.
5: Oh, now, Har.
1: Yeah?
5: Remember, boys will be boys.
1: Well, that's right, Doc. I forgot there for a minute. Sure. What if he did break a window? He only broke the glass. The frame is still good.
4: Hi, Harold. Guess you're pretty mad at me.
1: Mad? Huh. No. After all, accidents will happen.
4: Hey.
1: We all make mistakes.
4: Gosh, Harold's delirious.
1: I'll tell you what, my boy. I'll drive downtown and get another piece of glass and fix it as soon as I finish my pancakes.
5: Harold.
1: Yes, Doc?
5: I already finished the pancakes.
1: Doc!
5: Now, don't forget, Harold. Boys should be boys.

0: Well,
1: got the glass home safe and sound. Now, I'll just ease it out of the car. Yeah. Oop, oop. Careful. Be awful to break this glass before I get it in the window.
0: Easy does it.
1: Glass is kind of dirty. Better wash it off. I'll lean it against the front steps. Get the hose here. There. That's it. Now, there's little Marvin coming up the walk. Think I'll surprise him. Sprinkle him a little. What the heck? He's got his old clothes on. Oh, Marvin.
2: Yeah?
1: Surprise!
2: Hey! Get out of here!
1: April showers bring May flowers.
2: Gee, Harold, you got me all wet.
1: Oh, don't be a spoil sport, Marvin. You've got on your old clothes.
3: Hello.
1: Mm? Yes, Mother?
3: Telephone.
1: Yeah, all right. And Marvin, be careful of the glass there.
2: All right.
1: Bet that's the first time Marvin's had water behind his ears for weeks. Hello? Oh, Floribel. No, I'm not busy. What's that? Take a ride downtown, get an ice cream soda? All right, I'll wear my ice cream pants. Yeah. Be right over. Goodbye. What the heck? I can fix that window tomorrow. Have the pleasure now, worry about the pain later.
4: Wow.

0: morning.
1: Goodbye, Mother.
2: Goodbye, son. You look awful nice in your straw hat and summer suit.
1: Thanks. Get on my new white shoes, too. Gallant Camp Go Lightlies. The shoe with the air-conditioned arch.
2: Have a nice time, Harold.
1: I will, Mother. Now fix the window this afternoon. Goodbye.
2: Goodbye.
0: Oh, what a beautiful morning. Oh, what a beautiful day. I've got a wonderful feeling. Everything's going my way.
3: Help! Surprise!
4: Oh! What a sneaky thing to do, Marvin.
3: April showers bring May flowers.
4: Oh, look at my new suit.
1: Wait till I get my hands on you, young man. I'll...
3: Help!

We will return for the second act of our story, Honest Harold, in just a moment. Gregory Peck is your star on Suspense, radio's outstanding theater of thrills, tomorrow night. 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And now, back to Harold Perry as Honest Harold, the homemaker.

0: Well, it has turned out to be not such a beautiful morning in the honest Harold household. Harold lost his sense of humor when Marvin turned the tables and the hose on him.
1: Yeah.
0: He has just changed into dry clothes and is sitting in the living room in a damp mood.
2: Harold.
3: Yes, Mother.
2: Are you going to make Marvin stay in his room all day?
3: I certainly am. That boy has got to learn respect for his elders. Getting me all wet like that.
2: But, Harold, you sprinkled him first.
3: Well, he had on his old clothes. I was all dressed up in my new white suit. Now it's ruined, too.
2: Did the trousers shrink, Harold?
3: They sure did. I'll have to dye them brown and wear them for Scoutmaster shorts. Oh.
2: This would be such a nice day for Marvin to play outside, but I suppose you know best, Harold.
3: Well, he has to be disciplined.
2: And he thinks so much of you. Remember how we worked all last week in woodshop, making you that smoking stand?
3: Well, it's pretty wobbly. Every time I put a pipe on it, it tips over.
2: Why don't you make up with him?
3: Well, all right, Mother, what the heck?
2: I knew you would.
3: Yeah, Mother's right. Silly to stay mad at little Marvin. He's really a swell boy. We're lucky to have him here. Marvin? Marvin? Hello, Marvin.
4: Hello.
3: How are you, my boy?
4: I'm all right.
3: Marvin, I just wanted you to know that I...
4: You sprinkled me first.
3: Yes, well...
4: You sprinkled me first.
3: Marvin, I know that.
4: It wasn't fair. You sprinkled me first.
3: Well, that's what I wanted to talk to you about, my boy. Just came in to say it was wrong of me to lose my temper. You don't have to stay in your room. I want you to run out and play.
4: I don't want to.
3: Go on now, like a good little boy.
4: I don't want to.
3: Marvin, go out and play.
4: I don't want to.
3: Can't you say anything else?
4: You sprinkled me first.
3: I give up. Well, I guess I'll go out and clean up that broken glass. What a mess. $1.98 shot to pieces. Better get down here and pick up what's left of it.
5: Howdy, Harold.
3: Oh, hello, Pete.
5: What's the matter, boy? Drop your watch?
3: Very funny.
5: I heard about your little accident, Harold.
3: Well, things certainly get around in this town.
5: Yeah, it sounds like a classy act you do. Skating on one leg into a pane of glass. Must have been a real smash finish.
3: all right, Pete. If Marvin hadn't sprinkled...
5: It was your fault. You sprinkled him first.
3: I know that.
5: How is Marvin?
3: Well, I kind of lost my temper, Pete, and told him to stay in his room. Tried to tell him I was sorry, but he wouldn't believe me.
5: Ah, that's too bad.
3: Pete, maybe if Marvin heard me telling you how sorry I am, he'd believe it.
5: Harold, that is a idea.
3: Yeah, come on. We'll go over and stand by his window.
5: Gotcha, boy.
3: Yeah. Now, here we are. Got the window closed. You'll have to talk kind of loud, Pete.
5: Gotcha, boy.
3: Pete, did I tell you what I did to Marvin?
5: Well, sure, Harold. You just told me out in front.
3: Yeah, Pete, quiet.
5: I forgot. Ain't I the dodo bird? Well, I'll do it this time, boy.
3: Yeah.
5: Hey, tell me, Harold, what did you do to little Marvin?
3: What an actor. Well, Pete, I sprinkled him with a hose, then I got angry when he sprinkled me.
5: Oh, my, you should not have done that.
3: I should not have asked you to do this either. I hope Marvin knows how sorry I am. I lost my temper.
5: I hope so, too. If he could only hear what you are saying.
3: Pete, the wind is going up. I guess he heard us. Oh, is that you, Marvin?
6: Hello, Harold.
3: Doc, what are you doing in there?
6: I came over to play Parcheesi with Marvin.
3: Where is he?
6: Oh, I sent him down to the store for some ice cream.
5: I guess he did not hear us, Harold.
6: Well, I did. You ought to be ashamed of yourself, Harold. You sprinkled him first.
3: Oh, go clip a poodle, Doc.

0: Well, Mother, I guess I'm not much of a success in raising a boy.
1: No, Harold, you mustn't say that.
0: Well, I've made a lot of mistakes with little Marvin, not understanding him when I should. Who's that? Excuse me, Mother.
2: Hello, Harold.
0: Oh, hello, Gloria. Why aren't you working down at the radio station?
2: Well, I wanted to come out and see you a minute.
0: Oh, well, come on in.
2: Oh, I can't stay. I just wanted to tell you something.
0: Tell me something? Anything wrong, Gloria?
2: Well, you got a telegram, Harold. They phoned it to me at the station. I thought I'd better come out and tell you the message. It's from Marvin's aunt.
0: Marvin's aunt?
2: Yes. She just got back from her buying trip in Paris. Harold, she's coming this afternoon to take Marvin back to Chicago.
0: What? Take little Marvin away?
2: I'm sorry, Harold.
0: Yeah? Thanks for coming out to tell me, Gloria.
2: Oh, that's all right. Well, I'd better be getting back. Bye, Harold.
0: Bye, Gloria.
1: Harold.
0: You hear what Gloria said, Mother?
1: Yes, I did, son.
0: Well, we knew Marvin would have to leave us sometime. Guess I just didn't think it would happen so soon.
1: Neither did I.
0: Suppose Marvin will be glad to go back with Aunt Natalie after the way I treated him today.
1: No, Harold.
0: Well, Mother, you better go tell him to start packing.

0: Well, Marvin, getting all your little things packed?
1: Yeah, just about.
0: I guess you're pretty excited going back to a big city like Chicago.
1: Yeah.
0: Sure. Melrose Springs is just a hick town anyway. You'll live in a nice apartment back there.
1: Yeah, guess I will.
0: Guess you'll be glad to get back with Aunt Natalie again, too.
1: Mm-hmm.
0: Marvin.
1: Yeah?
0: About me making you stay in your room today, I... Well, just wanted you to know that... Well, guess that's your Aunt Natalie now.
2: Hello, Emily.
3: Hello, Natalie. So nice to see you. Harold, Cousin Natalie's here.
0: Oh, all right, Mother.
3: Oh.
0: Excuse me, Marvin.
3: I'm so glad you could come in.
0: I guess this is the best thing for Marvin.
2: Hello, Harold.
0: Well, hello, Natalie. My, you're looking well. Marvin's almost packed. You'll be right out.
2: Well, I'm sorry to swoop down on you so suddenly, but I got called back to Chicago sooner than I expected.
0: Quite all right.
3: Of course.
2: And how is Marvin?
3: Oh, he's fine.
0: Yeah, fine.
2: Well, I hope he hasn't been too much trouble.
0: No trouble at all.
2: Well, I don't know how to thank you both for taking care of him these last few months.
0: Don't mention it. Do you have to leave right away?
2: Yes, I'm afraid we do.
1: Well,
2: Harry. Well, hello, Marvin. Why, you look wonderful, so tan and healthy. You must have been very happy here.
1: Yeah, I was.
2: Well, I'm afraid we're going to have to be going. Come on, Marvin.
1: All right.
2: Goodbye, Emily. Harold, thanks again.
0: Goodbye.
3: Goodbye,
0: Natalie.
1: Goodbye, Aunt Emily.
3: Goodbye, Marvin.
1: Goodbye, Harold.
0: Goodbye, Marvin.
3: It's hard to believe that Marvin is gone, Harold.
0: Yeah. Well, we had him for 3 months, Mother.
3: Yes.
0: Excuse me. Gosh. Little room certainly looks empty. What's this? His Father's Day essay. My cousin Harold is a wonderful man. Guess he doesn't think so now. Wonder how he finished it. I thought no one could ever take my father's place till I came to live at Harold's house. He's been a real father to me. That's why this will be a happy Father's Day for me. Little Marvin.
1: Harold?
0: Marvin! I thought you'd gone.
1: Harold, I don't want to go back to Chicago.
0: You don't?
1: I'd just like to stay here with you. If you want me.
0: Want you? Of course I do, my boy.
1: I thought maybe you wanted me to go.
0: I thought maybe you wanted to go. Weren't we silly? Guess we were both wrong. Oh, what about Cousin Natalie?
1: Well, she said I could stay wherever I'd be happiest. And I'd be happiest here, Harold.
0: You would?
1: She's waiting outside.
0: Well, I'll go out and talk to her right now.
1: Okay.
0: Well, little Marvin's here to stay. I feel so good I can... Marvin! Oh, what the heck. It's great to have a boy around the house.

Good morning, radio listeners of Melrose Springs. This is Honest Harold, your homemaker, bringing you your regular morning program. This morning, in answer to your many requests, I'd like to repeat something I did on this program several weeks ago, written by Alan Beck. It's called, What is a Boy? Between the innocence of babyhood and the dignity of manhood, we find a delightful creature called a boy. Boys come in assorted sizes, weights, and colors, but all boys have the same creed: to enjoy every second of every minute of every hour of every day, and to protest with noise, their only weapon, when their last minute is finished and the adult males pack them off to bed at night. Boys are found everywhere, on top of, underneath, inside of, climbing on, swinging from, running around, or jumping to. Mothers love them, little girls hate them, older sisters and brothers tolerate them, adults ignore them, and heaven protects them. A boy is truth with dirt on its face, beauty with a cut on its finger, wisdom with bubble gum in its hair, and the hope of the future with a frog in its pocket. He likes ice cream, knives, saws, Christmas, comic books, the boy across the street, woods, water in its natural habitat, large animals, dad, trains, Saturday mornings, and fire engines. He's not much for Sunday school, company, schools, books without pictures, music lessons, neckties, barbers, girls, overcoats, adults, or bedtime. Nobody else is so early to rise or so late to supper. Nobody else gets so much fun out of trees, dogs, and breezes. Nobody else can cram into one pocket a rusty knife, a half-eaten apple, 3 feet of string, an empty Bull Durham sack, 2 gumdrops, 6 cents, a slingshot, a chunk of unknown substance, and a genuine supersonic code ring with a secret compartment. A boy is a magical creature. 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

0: Well, Harold, since this is to be your last show of the season, I hope that you, Kirk Douglas, and Sheriff Biskalos of Los Angeles County have selected an outstanding example of honesty for your award this evening.
1: We did just that, Bob. We three selectors each picked a winner.
0: You mean three winners?
1: Right. And they will each be awarded a Whitnour watch, that distinguished member of the Longines Whitnour family of dependable watches.
0: Say, that's great. Who are they?
1: Take it easy, Bob. You think you were getting one of those watches. It so happens that the three winners cooperated on the same honest deed. While playing in an alley off Wilmer Court in the Northwestern District of Baltimore, Maryland, three teenage boys stumbled into $3,400 in cash and emerged as heroes of the $15,000 robbery of Calvert's Bank, the Pennsylvania branch. After a small conference, the boys went directly to the Northwestern District Police Station and returned the money to Captain William Feely. Here's some pictures of them with their find, Bob, published in the Afro-American Press. Their names are Joseph Cooper, 14, James English, also 14, and Ralph Johnson, age 12, all of Baltimore. Congratulations, boys. I hereby dub you Honest Joseph, Honest James, and Honest Ralph, and award you your Whitnour watches. As Bob told you, this is our last show of the season. I'd like to thank all you wonderful listeners for your cooperation in the Honesty Award campaign and your wonderful encouraging letters on our new show, Honest Harold. My special thanks especially tonight to the boys here from nearby field, San Diego. The Marine Corps. From what's the field? Huh? I just wanted to hear you say it. Pendleton. My special thanks to CBS, our director, Norman McDonald, Joe Schweiger and Pat Walsh, our engineers, Ham Keener, our assistant director, Gene Stone and Jack Robinson, our writers, who did so well with my little creation, to our cast, Jane Morgan as Mother Hemp, Parley Bear as Pete, Stuffy Singer as Marvin, Olin Soleil as Stanley Peabody, Cliff Arquette as old Mr. Walker, Lynn Allen, who played Cousin Natalie tonight, David Light Jr. and Gene Twombly for their great sound effects, Mari Alden as Theodora, now a Moon Picture actress, I should say, Shirley Mitchell, who plays Floribel, and Jack Meekin, who conducts and composes our music. And to Marlon Skiles, who will fill in so ably tonight for Jack Meekin while he's in the hospital. Get well, Jack. To Bob Lamont, our announcer, Gloria Holliday, or Mrs. Perry, who plays Gloria. And Joseph Kearns for his lovable and loud character of old Doc Yak Yak. Special thanks to Governor Warren, who appeared with us some weeks ago, and to Sheriff Biskalos of Los Angeles County and screen actor Kirk Douglas for sitting in with me on the Honesty Awards. Goodbye, and good luck to you all for this time. Good night.

Copies of What is a Boy may be obtained by writing to the New England Mutual Life Insurance Company, Boston, Massachusetts. Bert Wheeler, who has entertained you with his comedy on Broadway, in the films, and many times on the air, will be Bing Crosby's guest on CBS Tonight. Stay tuned for the laughter and music that comes with the CBS Bing Crosby Show, which follows immediately on most of these same stations. Bob Lamond speaking. This is CBS, where you meet Mr. Keene, tracer of lost persons, every Thursday night. The Columbia Broadcasting System. Thank you, fellas.

0: You know, some marmalades get some of their tang from added flavoring. While Robertson's Golden Shred gets all of its tang from Seville oranges. What would you rather have for breakfast?
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2: Ladies and gentlemen, Mr. Frank Behrens.
3: Good evening, ladies and gentlemen. I know there are many times when you feel completely fed up with radio commercials, especially cigarette commercials that don't give you credit for having a mind of your own, that talk to you as if you were a 12-year-old. And I know you've often wished that someday a sponsor would come along and give you what you really want. Not jingles or double talk or wild claims, but the simple facts and a fair opportunity to use your own intelligence, your own common sense, to make your own decision about the product. In a moment, I know you will hear a Philip Morris program. You will notice that at no time in that program will your intelligence be insulted by fictitious surveys or paid testimonials or song and dance sales talks. I'd like to make one thing clear. You hear all kinds of claims about honesty in advertising, all kinds of claims about the number of smokers who have switched to a particular cigarette. Now, the real fact, the true fact, is simply this. In the past 3 years, Philip Morris gained more smokers than all other leading brands combined. No other cigarette can make that statement. This outstanding record by Philip Morris is confirmed by the published estimates of Harry M. Wooten, consultant on the tobacco industry, and is based on the highest authority, official releases of the United States government. Thank you.
2: Now, Philip Morris presents Francis Langford and Lew Parker, starring in Philip Rapp's humorous creation, The Bickersons, produced and broadcast, transcribed from Hollywood.

0: here is Lew Parker as Lew Parker.
1: Thank you and good evening, ladies and gentlemen. Frances Langford, in her other role as the Purple Heart Girl, and much more like her real self, has volunteered to sing any song requested by the boys of our armed services. This week, we were really bombarded with mail for one of our outstanding favorites. So, Frances?
2: Yes, Lou?
1: For about 65 GIs, would you sing exactly like you?
2: I'd be glad to sing it for 65,000 of them, Lou. So, with the help of Tony Romano and his orchestra, this is for you, fellas.

0: Now, ladies and gentlemen, here are Francis Langford and Lew Parker as John and Blanche Bickerson in The Honeymoon Is Over.
1: John?
2: Wait a minute.
1: Come on out from under that car. I want to talk to you. John!
2: What do you want, Blanche?
1: Where's Nature Boy?
2: Who?
1: The cat. I haven't seen him all morning. I think he's lost.
2: He's not lost. He's under the car with me.
1: Where? That black alley cat isn't ours. Nature Boy has a golden coat.
2: That's him. I've been petting him.
1: You've been wiping your hands on him. You ought to be ashamed of yourself, John Bickerson.
2: Well, he had no business to come sniffing around while I was changing the brake fluid.
1: Fine way you picked to spend your vacation. Under a car.
2: I'm trying to fix it so we can go for a ride.
1: I don't want to ride in this thing. You've got a whole week off from your job. Why don't you do something with it?
2: What do you want me to do?
1: Go down and collect your unemployment insurance.
2: I can't do that. You know I'm getting paid while I'm on my vacation.
1: Well, you're not getting as much as you'd get from the unemployment bureau.
2: I can't help it.
1: Why can't you quit your job for a week and collect?
2: If I quit for a minute, they'd never take me back. Vacuum cleaner salesmen are a dime a dozen.
1: Stop waving that oil can around. It's pouring all over the seat.

0: for a minute. They'd never take me back. Vacuum cleaner salesmen are a dime a dozen.
1: Stop waving that oil can around. It's pouring all over the seat.
2: Wipe it up, John.
0: Okay, hand me that cap.
1: You leave him alone. Which long are you going to be?
0: I'm almost finished. Grab hold of that wire, will you, Blanche?
1: This one?
0: Yeah. Feel anything?
2: No, why?
0: Nothing. I just wanted to see if it was connected to the battery. Oh, take it easy. The battery is dead anyhow.
1: Now, you're not going to get a new one. You've squandered enough money on this car.
0: What are you talking about? The only things I bought in the last 2 years are a windshield wiper and a crank handle.
1: If you didn't throw money away on all those fancy accessories, you could afford a decent car.
0: Nothing wrong with this car. Anybody will tell you that 1932 was a great year for Essex. Better move, Blanche, unless you want to get this paint over you.
2: Are you going to paint the tires?
0: I have to. The tubes are showing through.
1: John, if you take my advice, you'll trade this thing in.
0: I'm not making any trades unless I can get a good deal.
1: Well, how do you know you can't? Have you tried the smiling Irishman?
0: I tried the smiling Irishman.
1: What'd he say?
0: He didn't say anything. He laughed out loud.
1: Because you're not a good salesman. I'll bet my brother-in-law Barney could make a good trade for you.
0: Barney?
1: Barney's a shrewd businessman. Yeah. He can get things from people.
0: He got plenty from me, all right.
1: I wish you were more like him. Barney makes good everywhere he goes. Even when he was in the army, he worked himself up to a field marshal.
0: He worked himself up to a buck private.
1: How can you say that? You know very well we got word that he was made a field marshal.
0: He was a private and he was court-martialed. Not field marshal.
1: Well, what's the difference? Court-martial, field marshal. Stop wasting your time with that pile of junk and come in and have your lunch.
0: Later.
1: But your creamed anchovies are getting cold.
0: I don't want any creamed anchovies. Throw them away.
1: I will not. Got a good mind to eat them myself.
0: Fine.
1: If I get into this, it's your fault.
3: Hi, Blanche.
1: Barney, how did you get in here? The front door was locked.
3: I had a key made.
1: What'd you do that for?
3: For your own protection, Blanche. I always check my friends' apartments for prowlers when they're not home.
1: Prowlers?
3: Yeah. And let me warn you, never hide money in the sugar bowl when you're not home, Blanche, because that's the first place a crook looks.
1: How did you know I had money in the sugar bowl?
3: I just guessed it.
1: Well, it's only $4.
3: $3.65. Blanche, have you decided yet where you're going to spend John's vacation?
1: Not yet. Why?
3: Well, I'm in the real estate business now, you know.
1: No, I didn't know that.
3: Oh, just a few exclusive summer rentals. I'm the sole agent for Leo Goosby's summer cottage. Have you ever seen it?
1: No.
3: It would be perfect for you and John. Every modern convenience. Wood stove, oil lamps, and you don't have to go very far for water. It's right in the edge of a swamp.
1: I heard it was near a lake.
3: It was, but it dried up. They've got the most beautiful cactus there now.
1: Well, Barney, I don't...
3: You can have the dump for $25 and I'll waive my commission.
1: That is a bargain. But I don't know. John hates the country.
3: He don't know what's good for him. The country's healthy, and the altitude might cure snoring.
1: You think so?
3: Mm-hmm.
1: I haven't slept a single night in 4 months.
3: You sure look it. Believe me, you know, I'm thinking of your health, and I won't make a dime on the deal.
1: Well, I know it would be good for John if he'd only try it, but how am I going to get him up there?
3: Oh, that's easy. Get him to give you a driving lesson, and while you're driving, keep driving right up to the Goosebies.
1: Barney, you've got the most wonderful, conniving brain.
3: Oh, it's nothing. I'll notify Leo that you're going up there. So long, Blanche.
1: Thanks, Barney.
3: Oh, by the way, Blanche, as long as you're going to be away for a week, do you mind if I use your apartment?
1: What for?
3: Well, you see, I'm throwing a big poker party tonight for the gang from the United Nations Pool Hall.
1: Well, I don't think John would like it.
3: Blanche, what he don't know won't hurt him. Besides, I'll cut you in on my poker winnings.
1: Well, I could use the money. How do you know you're going to win?
3: We're using my cards.
1: Here, John, put these in the back seat.
0: Blanche, you're only going to drive around the block. What do you want with 3 suitcases?
1: I'm taking them to the laundry.
0: What for? They're not dirty.
1: The laundry's inside. Well, you're going to teach me to drive, or aren't you?
0: Get in.
1: All right. What do I do?
0: Shift the first, let out the clutch, and feed the gas slowly. Have you got that?
1: Yes.
0: Start the car.
1: Seat's too far back.
0: It's not too far back.
1: But I can't see the radiator cap.
0: Why do you want to see the radiator cap?
1: How else can I aim it?
0: You steer it. You don't aim it. It's not a weapon. Let's go.
1: Don't rush me. Now, let's see. Put the clutch in. Shift to first. Let the clutch up. Easy. Feed gas.

0: There. But why are we moving?
1: You didn't start the motor.
0: What motor?
1: The one that comes with the car. What do you mean, what motor?
0: Don't snap at me.
1: I'm not snapping. Start the car.
0: Oh, all right.
1: Wait a minute. Stop. Stop. Stop.
0: What's wrong? Am I going too fast?
1: You're not moving. Take your foot off. The motor won't start unless you turn on the ignition.
0: Where's the ignition?
1: On the dashboard there. The key is in it.
0: Why do you have to lock it? Nobody's going to steal your ignition. How's that?
1: Wonderful. Now put it in first. Let the clutch out easy and you'll roll slowly and smoothly. There. Now make a right turn.
0: John, I'm doing so well. Why can't I keep driving straight?
1: Because you'll be on the highway in 2 minutes.
0: Well, that's all right. I know a good wide driveway I can turn around in.
1: What driveway?
0: At the Gooseby Summer Cottage.
1: Are you out of your mind? They're 100 miles from here.
0: 47. I looked it up on the map.
1: I don't care if they're around the corner. I'm not ruining my vacation by visiting the Goosebys. Move over. I'll turn the car around.
0: But wait a minute, John. I'm only doing this for you.
1: What are you talking about?
0: Well, it's business. The Goosebys need a vacuum cleaner.
1: You know how I hate the... They need a vacuum cleaner, huh?
0: Yes, and this is your chance to sell them one.
1: Well, why didn't you tell me right away?
0: Well, I didn't think of it till now. Aren't the Goosebys fortunate to have a summer cottage?
1: It served them right.
0: I wish we had a place in the country. It's so nice and healthy.
1: Not for me. The altitude is bad for my sinus.
0: What do you mean?
1: Makes me snore like the devil.
2: Leave the dishes on the sink, Blanche. You can wash them after you make the coffee.
0: All right, Gloria.
2: Well, how did John like the idea of renting our cottage?
0: Haven't told him yet.
2: Let's go tell him.
0: John, take that vacuum cleaner off the table. You're sucking up the sauerkraut.
1: Just trying to show Leo how it picks up breadcrumbs.
3: I'm convinced. Now, I suppose you folks are anxious to see the rest of the house?
1: Not particularly. Now, this cleaner
2: has... Come on, Blanche, I'll show you around. You'll love the bathroom. It's such a short way down the road.
3: Well, John, what do you think of my place?
1: Lots of insects, huh?
3: Oh, just mosquitoes. But when the rain stops, they go outside.
1: Mm-hmm.
3: You know, John, they don't build places like this anymore. This interior is solid beaver board.
1: Where's the wall plug? I'd like to show you how this thing works.
3: Oh, please, please, Bickerson, not again. You're acting like a man that's trying to sell me a vacuum cleaner.
1: Huh?
3: You're a little late, old man. Last Friday, your brother-in-law sold me one wholesale.
1: He did? Wait here a minute, Leo. Blanche! Blanche!
0: What's wrong, John?
1: Where did Bonnie get a vacuum cleaner?
0: He borrowed ours last Thursday. Why?
1: He sold it to Leo on Friday.
0: Wonderful! Are you going to give him a commission?
1: I'm going to fracture his skull. Blanche, why did you tell me the Goosebys needed a vacuum cleaner?
0: Well, it was the only way I could get you up here.
1: What did I want to get up here for?
0: John, I just wanted you to see the place. We're going to rent it for a week.
1: Get in the car.
0: Well, now, wait a minute, John. We can't leave now.
1: Are you coming with me or not?
0: John! Listen to me, John. You can't drive home now.
1: I wouldn't stay here for $1 million.
0: Well, you said yourself the tires were so thin you could see the tube.
1: Who cares? I've got a spare in the trunk.
0: No, you haven't. I took it out to make room for the vacuum cleaner.
1: Blanche, you didn't. We're 50 miles from home. Do you realize what could happen without a spare tire?
0: What was that?
1: I don't know, but I hope I'm shot.
4: In a moment, we'll rejoin the Bickersons. Right now, it's time to join our roving reporter, Bob Pfeiffer, for the story of his interview with an actual smoker in Alexandria, Virginia. Okay, Bob Pfeiffer.
5: Hello there, this is Bob Pfeiffer. While we've been setting up our microphone here in Alexandria, Virginia, Frank Higgins, my assistant, has been locating a volunteer to try the Philip Morris nose test. Are we all set now, Frank?
6: All set, Bob. Bob, I'd like you to meet Mr. H.M. Cornell from Alexandria, Virginia. Mr. Cornell is not a Philip Morris smoker.
5: Thank you, Frank. How do you do, Mr. Cornell?
7: How do you do, Bob?
5: About the test now, sir, I'd like to ask you one favor. For obvious reasons, we don't want you to refer to your present cigarette by its brand name. Is that okay?
7: That's perfectly all right, yes.
5: Now, Mr. Cornell, let me offer you a Philip Morris cigarette. Do you have one of your own handy?
7: I do, yes.
5: All right, sir, then we're all set. Which one would you like to try first?
7: I'll try the Philip Morris first.
5: Philip Morris first? All right, I'll give you a light, then I want you to take a puff, do not inhale, and slowly let the smoke come through your nose. That's fine, Mr. Cornell. That was the Philip Morris first, right?
7: That was right.
5: Now let's try exactly the same test with your own cigarettes, which I notice is also one of the leading brands. Here's a light, sir. Remember, take a puff. Do not inhale. Slowly let the smoke come through your nose. That's the way, sir. Now, by your own choice, you tried the Philip Morris first, then you tried your own cigarette, and you made exactly the same test both times. Did you notice any difference between the two?
7: Yes, I did. The Philip Morris was much milder than my own brand.
5: The Philip Morris was much milder than your own brand?
7: Yes, it was.
5: Well, Mr. Cornell, you've just confirmed the judgment of thousands of other smokers who also found that Philip Morris is milder. Thank you so much, sir.
4: Remember this. The test you just heard is entirely voluntary, and no payment whatsoever is made for any statement in the interview. Yes, try this test. Believe in yourself, and you too will believe in Philip Morris, America's finest cigarette. And now, the Bickersons. Well, Blanche Bickerson's well-meant plan to spend a week in the country has turned into a nightmare. After wasting 3 hours trying to fix a blowout on his car, poor husband John has graciously accepted the Gooseby's snarling invitation to spend the night. Unfortunately, the sadly unequipped cabin leaves much to be desired in the way of sleeping accommodations. So the Bickersons have retired. John is sleeping with Leo Gooseby on the porch, while Blanche doubles up with Gloria. Listen.
8: Are you asleep, Gloria?
2: No.
8: Oh, I hate to impose on you this way. Are you sure you wouldn't rather double up with Leo?
2: I'd sooner see Leo double up by himself.
0: John's not sleeping anyway. He's got the most awful condition, Gloria. It's some rare kind of insomnia and keeps us both awake all night. You can just see him lying in that strange bed with Leo, tossing and struggling to get...

0: must be kidding. Oh, brother.
1: Enough for me. Hey, Fix. John!
2: Yes, dear.
0: What's the matter with you, John?
2: Matter? What's the matter? What's the matter with you, Blanche? You look horrible.
0: I'm not Blanche. I'm Leo.
2: Oh. Go to sleep, Leo.
0: I can't sleep. The only reason I'm in here is because I had a beef with Gloria. But if I had known that you'd snore like
2: this... Shh. Not so loud, Leo. You'll wake up the dames. First thing you know, you'll have Blanche in here, and then nobody will sleep.
0: What's the matter? Don't you two get along either?
2: Get along fine.
0: I don't know. My whole marriage is one big beef. John, do you ever have words with your wife?
2: Lots of them, but I never get a chance to use them. Good night.
0: Oh, nuts, I'm getting out of here. I'm going to sleep in my own room. It's me, Leo. I want to sleep in there.
3: Won't it be too crowded?
0: You better go in with your husband, Blanche. He's blasting my ears off.
3: Well, turn around while I put my robe on. I knew this setup was no good. Good night.
2: Sabbath, what the devil's the matter with you, Leo? You keep waking me up like that nagging wife of mine. You're even beginning to look like it. What are you wearing that pink nightgown with? Blanche! What happened? Where's Leo?
3: You blasted him out of here.
2: Put out the light.
4: I will not. For heaven, close my eyes.
2: Close them.
4: Hey, I'm worried about the animals at home. Hope you locked the back door.
3: Cat got out three times last week.
2: Cat won't get out tonight.
3: Where'd you put him?
2: In the birdcage.
3: In the birdcage? Where's the canary?
2: In the cat.
3: John Pickett!
2: Stop knocking yourself out. Nothing happened to the canary, and the cat's fast asleep in the oven.
3: Don't scare me like that. Are you sure all the animals are taken care of?
2: I'm sure.
3: Well, how about the fish bowl? Did you heat up the water for the new baby goldfish?
2: I heated his water, gave him his pablum, burped him twice, and changed his diaper. Now, will you please put out the lights and let me sleep?
3: You went to sleep a long time ago if it hadn't been for your snoring.
2: Can I help it if I snore?
3: Yes, you can. Dr. Hersey says you snore because you have a long uvula and it flutters against your palate.
2: Put out the lights.
3: He says he can fix it with a very simple operation. Why don't you let him fix it, John?
2: I'll go see him next week.
3: You say it, but you won't do it. Do it now.
2: What?
3: Go on, get up and let Dr. Hersey pull out your uvula.
2: Are you out of your mind, Blanche? It's 3 o'clock in the morning, and I'm not going to let that broken-down horse doctor hack off my uvula.
3: He doesn't hack, he slips.
2: I don't care if he knocks it off with a hockey stick. Nobody's going to fool around with my uvula. Put out the lights.
3: And come up here in your broken-down car. It's all your fault.
2: My fault? You had some scheming plan to rent this place. I said I didn't want to come.
3: I spent the most miserable 3 hours in that room with Gloria. She talked so much, I got hoarse listening. She kept trying to pry into our private affairs, but I told her off in no uncertain terms. Believe me, I was outspoken.
2: I don't believe it.
3: What do you mean?
2: Nobody can outspeak you.
3: Well, I have to talk sometimes. You do plenty of talking. You sure jabbered away with Gloria. Give anything to know what you were talking about.
2: Blanche, they can hear you in the other room.
3: I don't care. I saw you two at the dinner table playing footsies.
2: Footsies?
3: Yes, footsies.
2: I wasn't playing footsies. I was reaching for my shoe under the table, and I accidentally brushed against Gloria's cat.
3: What were you doing with your shoes off?
2: I had a bottle of bourbon strapped to my leg, and I was trying to pull the cork out with my toes. Are you satisfied?
3: The gown that woman wore tonight. She ought to be arrested. But you loved it, didn't you?
2: Now, don't start that.
3: Anybody can look pretty with the money she spends on clothes. Every time Leo wants a kiss, he has to buy our new dress. Mm. Believe me, you're fortunate. You've got a cheap wife like me.
2: Oh, dear, oh, dear.
3: You were married to Gloria Gooseby. You have to pay for her kisses.
2: I'm not married to her, and I get them for nothing.
3: What?
2: I mean, I hate Gloria Gooseby.
4: out of my way to make myself attractive for you, but it's just a waste of time. It's been years since you paid me a compliment.
2: Blanche, you're the most charming, gifted, beautiful, and sensible wife in the whole world.
4: But you don't love me.
2: I must love you. Who else would put up with you?
3: The way you talk, you think you saved me from being an old maid.
2: Hmm.
3: I had more boyfriends than any of the girls in our crowd. I could have married any six of them.
2: Yep.
3: I had my pick.
2: And they had their shovels.
3: They did not. They were the wealthiest, handsomest, most intelligent boys in town.
2: Then why did you marry me?
3: For spite.
2: What'd you have to spite me for?
3: Wasn't you. It was another man.
2: Well, you killed two birds with one stone.
3: All those promises you made. Before you married me, you told me you were well off.
2: I was, but I didn't know it.
4: You're sorry you married me. I can see it in every word you utter. You hate me.
2: Oh, I don't hate you.
4: Well, you don't love me.
2: You know I do.
4: You never say it.
2: I say it a million times a day. What do you want me to do, carry a sign?
4: Yes.
2: Okay, I'll take my next week's salary and hire a skywriter to write the words in the sky.
4: Honest John?
2: No, Madman Bickerson. Leave me alone and let me go to sleep.
4: You can't sleep.
2: Why not?
4: I'm never able to sleep in a strange place. I'll be up all night.
2: All right.
4: John, what are you doing?
2: I'm packing. Get dressed. We're going home.
4: Home? We can't go home.
2: Why can't we?
4: We have a flat tire and there's no spare.
2: What do I care? We'll ride home on the rims. Come on, Blanche.
3: Now, wait a minute, John. You're so tired you can't see straight. You might fall asleep at the wheel.
2: Yeah. It's worth a try.

0: We made it. Now we can get some sleep.
1: Wait, John. Before you go in the house, just answer one question. Do you love me?
0: Oh, Blanche.
1: Please, I've got to know. Do you love me, John?
0: Yes, I love you. Now get the bags and let's go in. Wait a minute. Who left that light burning in the living room?
1: I didn't. Must be Prowlers.
0: Prowlers?
1: Yes. We better not go in there, John. Let's go to a hotel and sleep. They might be gone by the time we get back.
0: If there's anyone in there, I'll take care of them. Give me that jack handle.
1: No, wait, John. I might as well confess. I loaned the apartment to Barney for a poker game with a bunch of his pool room friends.
0: What did you do that for?
1: Don't scream at me. I didn't want to lend it to him. Barney talked me into it.
0: He did, huh? Well, I'll take care of Barney and that bunch of bums.
1: What are you going to do, John?
0: I'm going to throw them out one by one. You stand here and start counting as they come flying out.
1: One?
0: Stop counting, Blanche. It's me.
2: In a moment, Francis Langford and Lew Parker will return for a curtain call. But first, may I make a friendly suggestion? You've heard the Philip Morris nose test. You've heard that Philip Morris is less irritating. Why not try that test? We believe you will find that Philip Morris is not only less irritating, but also more enjoyable, smoother, better tasting than any other cigarette. And now, once again, here are John and Blanche Bickerson as Francis Langford and Lew Parker.
1: Lew, before I forget, I've been meaning to invite you out to my house. Why don't you come over tomorrow and spend the day with us?
0: Oh, thanks, Francis, but I can't make it tomorrow. You see, I've got a club meeting.
1: Well, how about Thursday or Friday?
0: Sorry, club meeting.
1: Every day?
0: Except Sunday and Monday.
1: Well, what sort of a club is it, Lew?
0: Well, just a bunch of fellas get together, we pay our dues, and then go home.
1: Sounds weird. If you pay dues every day, you must really have a beautiful clubhouse.
0: You should see it. It's called Hollywood Park. You're up in the neighborhood sometime. Drop in and see it.
1: Good night, Lew.
0: Good night, Francis. Good night, everyone.
2: Thank you, Francis and Lew, for the curtain call. And for America's finest cigarette, here's another call well worth remembering.

Be sure to listen next Tuesday night when Philip Morris again will present The Bickersons. And don't miss the Philip Morris Playhouse this coming Thursday night over this same station when Philip Morris will present The Front Page starring Lee Tracy. That's Thursday night for the Philip Morris Playhouse over CBS. In the meantime, don't forget to... The Bickersons came to you transcribed from Hollywood, California. John Holbrook speaking.

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fiery horse with the speed of light, the cloud of dust, and a hearty high-o silver, the Lone Ranger.

0: the early days of the western United States, the hill country with its canyons and hidden valleys offered perfect protection to outlaws. Some of the bands made permanent headquarters there, secure from the law, but close enough to the ranches on the plains to raid them at will. It was not until the Lone Ranger started his great fight for justice that these outlaws were driven from their hideouts and a new dawn of peace was brought to the West. Return with us now to those thrilling days of yesteryear. From out of the past come the thundering hoofbeats of a great horse, Silver. The Lone Ranger rides again.
1: Come along, Silver! We're heading for the mountains! There's going to be trouble! Hail, Silver! Away!

0: solitary horseman urged his mount up the steep trail above Crystal Falls. At last he reached the summit of the ridge and turned in his saddle to look back at Mustang Mag's ranch, a tiny dot on the great expanse of plain below.
1: Son of Silver. What Dan won't give to find out where he is. Come on, boys, down trail now to camp. We're going to burn the wind. Get up there!
0: The rider raced down the Rocky Mountain Trail. He rounded a turn at breakneck speed, and then another valley lay before him. Another valley and another ranch, complete with ranch house, bunkhouse, corral, and herds of white-faced cattle grazing on the high meadows. Dan Brogan's outlaw spread. 15 minutes more of hard riding, and the scout was reporting to Dan himself.
1: You can take my word for it, Dan. It's the same colt we saw up here a month ago.
2: White, with a black star?
1: That's him. He's on Mustang Mag's ranch.
2: Yeah, that's what you said. But how'd he get there?
1: The story in town is that he's the son of Silver.
2: Of Silver?
1: The Lone Ranger's horse.
2: We might have guessed it.
1: Yeah, and folks that have seen the two of them together say there's no doubt of it.
2: How'd he get to Mustang Mag's?
1: It was Silver himself that let him down from the mountains. The Lone Ranger gave him to old Missouri to keep for him.
2: Oh, that's bad.
1: Well, what's bad about it?
2: I still want that colt, Eddie. But I don't want to tangle with a masked man. We've built up a great outfit here in the hills by not taking chances.
1: You won't have to, boss. The masked man's gone away.
2: Huh?
1: He left the ranch about a week ago, and there's no telling when he'll be back. There's only Missouri and Mag's cowhand standing in your way.
2: You sure of that?
1: Absolutely. Won't amount to any more than one of our regular raids. We won't be taking as much of a chance, Dan. Just one horse to get away with.
2: We'll take all the boys, Eddie.
1: All of them?
2: They'll be needed. That colt's sure to be kept in the corral near the ranch house.
1: That's right. I saw him.
2: It means a fight. But I don't mind dodging lead to get that colt. He's worth a fortune.
1: Yeah.
2: We'll head for the valley tonight.

0: That night, Dan Brogan led his men down from the mountains. The thought of a colt could match the mighty Silver, the legend of the West, urged him on. But when the level plain was reached, he held his mount to a slow gallop, always on the alert for a lone cowhand that might warn the ranchers of the gang's approach. He kept to the back trails, however, and they saw no one until they neared Mag's ranch. Then...
1: Hold up, boys!
2: What's the setup, Eddie?
3: Mag lives in the ranch house all by herself. Zoe and the boys in the bunkhouse.
2: Chris, you take a couple of men and keep all the doors of the ranch house covered.
4: Right.
2: Mike, the rest of them will go with you and surround the bunkhouse. Eddie and me will get the colt. If anybody wakes up and starts yelling, open fire.
5: We got you, boss.
2: But don't shoot unless you have to. Everybody understand that?
6: Yeah, we do.
2: And go to it. We leave our horses at the top of the next rise.
7: Get up, Red.

0: rise, the outlaws made their way forward on foot, moving silently as shadows. Dan and Eddie waited until they had taken their positions near the ranch house in the large building where the men slept. Then they started toward the corral.
1: There's the corral.
2: Yeah, not a sign of life anywhere.
3: The colt's awake. See him?
2: Where?
3: Looking over the fence.
2: Oh, he's a beauty, boss. And it's going to be a lot easier to catch him inside a corral than it was in the mountains.
3: He's sure to make some noise when I rope him.
2: The boys are all set.
3: Lift the bars.
2: Yeah, whoa, boy. Whoa.
3: You stay right here at the opening.
2: Try to get him on your first throw, boss.
3: You ever see me miss?
2: That colt can move.
3: He don't know what a rope is yet. Watch this. You see?
2: He don't know what to make of it. But he's just standing there.
3: We'll take it easy, snubbing him to my saddle horn. That's it, boy. Nothing to be afraid of.
2: He's bracing his feet.
3: Not for long, he won't. I'll show him who's boss.
4: What's going on out there?
2: That came from the bunkhouse. Mag's awake, too.
4: There's somebody down at the corral. Out of your blankets, men. There's rustlers after the colt.
3: Crowd him this way. Crowd him. It's going to take the two of us to drag him out of here.
2: I've got to get these other horses out of the corral so they can't follow us.
3: Hurry up.
2: Can I use my gun?
3: Don't matter now. The boys have opened fire.
2: Get along there. Get out. Move, you mavericks. Move.
3: Come on. Help me with him. Crowd him. He's trying to follow the others.
2: Right.
3: He's got more strength than any two-year-old I ever saw.
2: He's dragging you right out of the corral.
3: Crowd him.
2: Yeah, come on there, boy. Come on in there. Come on in there, boy.
3: That's it.
2: That's it. Come on.
3: You're
2: in
3: going
2: there.
3: The other way, you ornery coyote.
2: Yeah, it's all right. You show them who's boss. We can lead him now.
3: He's glad to go anywhere up the way from that shooting.
2: Dan.
3: What's the matter?
2: Somebody's running this way from the bunkhouse.
3: One of our boys.
4: Let go of that coat, you crook. There's only your fault.
3: Let him have it.

0: It was 2 weeks later that the Lone Ranger and Tonto raced into the valley from the east. And as the familiar buildings came into sight, the great horse Silver increased his speed. He flashed by the corral and clattered to a stop in front of the ranch house with Scout just behind him.
1: Well, Silver, you were certainly anxious to get here, weren't you?
2: Him want to see Colt.
1: I thought he'd be in the corral. They're taking a chance if he's out on the range.
2: That's right.
1: Colt hasn't had time to accept the ranch as his home. He might head back for the mountains.
2: You tell Missouri that before we leave.
3: Masked man.
1: Good morning.
2: How are ye?
3: Oh, I've been dreading the day when you come back.
1: You what?
3: You're just as welcome as you've ever been, but I don't know how I'm going to tell you.
1: Has something happened?
3: Come on inside. You can see for yourself.
1: We noticed that the Colt was...
3: Masked man.
1: Missouri, you've been hurt.
4: Just a scratch. I'll be back in the saddle tomorrow.
3: He's been laid up for 2 weeks.
4: That don't matter none.
3: It was a gang of outlaws raided the ranch in the middle of the night. The boys put up a good fight. But they got the Colt.
4: Yeah. And they turned out all the other horses in the corral, so we couldn't follow them.
3: Not for a while, anyhow.
1: You must have seen which way they headed.
3: I was too busy taking care of Missouri to add a painted old goat.
4: Now, man!
3: He run straight from the bunkhouse to the corral. No cover, nothing. Just made himself a fancy target for them crooks.
4: All I could think of was a Colt. We failed you, Masked Man.
1: I gave him to you.
4: Not the way Mag and me figure.
3: We were just sort of holding him in trust. Sweetest little animal in the West. Missouri's right, we failed you.
4: I could kick myself for letting those crooks get him.
1: You said not for a while, Mag. Then the boys did follow them eventually?
3: Sure. A trail led to the mountains. After that, there wasn't nothing to go by.
4: You know what the mountain trails are like.
1: Yes.
3: Next day, we got hold of the marshal, and he got a posse together. It was up in the hills for a whole week.
1: Mm-hmm. And they didn't pick up any clues?
3: Oh, none at all. There's 1,000 canyons up there, and maybe just as many hidden valleys where that gang could hide out. It'd take an army to find them.
2: Crook leaves some trail, maybe.
4: No, they didn't.
1: Perhaps none the posse could find, but Tonto might have better luck.
2: Ah.
3: You mean you're going up there, Masked Man?
1: Of course.
3: Alone?
1: At first. We'll be back if we need help.
3: But if you find them, they'll be just you and Tonto.
4: There's 20 of them.
1: The more there are, the easier it will be to locate their hideout. We'll start right away, Tonto.
2: Not good.
1: One of your men can show us where the trail was lost, Mag.
3: Sure thing, and... Oh, Masked Man, bring the little fella back.
4: I heard him whinny. It was like a call for help.
3: He's got a spirit like Silver's. Those hombres will try to break it.
1: Yes, we won't waste any time. Let's go, Tonto.
0: The Lone Ranger and Tonto headed for the mountains. But even the Indian's unerring instinct was unable to pick up the trail over 2 weeks old. He refused to admit defeat, however, and as day followed day, he found a sign here and another there that brought them closer to their goal. At the outlaw ranch, Dan had decided that it was time to break the Son of Silver and announced that he would handle the process himself. All the other horses were taken out of the corral near the ranch house. Dan wore heavily roweled spurs and carried an ugly, short whip in his hand.
5: Well, boys, you got the saddle and bridle. All the other horses out of the corral?
6: Yeah, we roped off another one at the south end of the valley.
5: Ropes? That reminds me.
6: We got plenty of them.
5: And come on. I'll show you how a horse should be broke.
6: Hey, you don't aim to do it all today, do you?
5: Why not?
6: You'll be lucky to get a saddle on him the first day, that's why not.
5: Never seen me break a horse, have you?
6: No, but that's...
5: I don't waste any time with him. These wranglers that talk about breaking a horse gentle are yeller. I say tie him up till you got the saddle on and climb on
6: board. You ought to give him time to get used to the saddle. Now we're going to get a bit between his teeth until he's holler broken.
5: Hey, you aren't yeller, are you, Eddie?
6: I'm talking sense.
5: So am I.
6: Your sister might work with a plug, but not with a colt like this.
5: Show him who's boss. That's my motto. Rope him. Hog tie him if you have to. I'll get the saddle on. Put this Hackmore bridle on him.
6: You'll have a crazy horse on your hands.
5: He won't be crazy for long. Once I'm in that saddle, I'll rip him wide open with my spurs and beat him with my quirt.
6: He'll kill you.
5: In 15 minutes, I'll have him yelling uncle.
6: I'll bet you $100 you don't.
5: All right, you're on. Any of the rest of you want some of that?
7: No.
5: No, they've seen me work.
7: He really gives it to them, Eddie. If they don't give up, he kills them.
5: Well, that only happened once.
6: Well, if you don't mind, Dan, I'm staying on the sidelines.
5: Sure. I don't want anybody that's betting against me spoiling my play. There he is. Drop the saddle and bridle over the fence. Right here.
7: We'll get him trotting up to us. He ain't afraid of nothing.
5: He will be. What's he nuzzling you for, Eddie?
6: Well, I gave him some sugar yesterday. Maybe he's looking for more.
5: You fool. Inside the corral, boys. Drop a rope over his neck first and tie it to the stubborn post.
6: You're asking for trouble.
5: Ah, shut up.
7: Follow me, boys.
5: Watch that gate so you don't make a break for it.
7: We'll close it just as soon as we're all inside. All right, get it?
6: You know something, Dan?
5: What?
6: Maybe you'll win. If you do, I won't mind losing the $100.
5: Not much.
6: But if you break that colt your way, you'll break his heart. He'll never be any good again.
5: Not to anybody but me.
6: You'll make him an outlaw killer. Is that the idea?
5: He won't try any of his tricks with his boss.
6: It's wrong.
5: There's nothing you can do to stop it.
6: I only wish I'd never told you where you could find him.
5: Ah, you're yellow. All right, boys, give it to him.

0: Now to continue our story. Dan Brogan ordered the gallant colt to be saddled. Then he watched his orders carried out with the help of ropes and the combined strength of six men. When they had finished, he walked toward them with a sneer on his lips.
1: Now you got him standing nice.
2: Nice, boys. If we cut those ropes and let him go, he'll go off like a keg of blazing powder.
1: Not with me in his back. All right, hold him.
2: Don't try it, boss. Just let him loose today with a saddle on. Tomorrow you can ride him.
1: I got a bet to win.
3: I'll pay you the $100 if you don't ride him today.
2: Dan, I'm telling you.
1: You heard me. Ace coyotes are just the kind I like to tame. cut those ropes and let him go.
2: I'll do it, boys. Get out of the way, over the fence.
3: Take it easy, young fella.
2: You too, Eddie.
1: Hurry up.
2: Yeah.
3: Here, Chris, I'll give you a hand. Get up.
4: I thought you said this was a keg of blasting powder.
2: Well, what
3: just
2: the...
3: Just standing there, trembling.
4: I want to fight for my money.
3: Don't use your spurs.
4: I'll show him.
2: There he goes. Look at him buck.
3: He's bending double.
2: Don't even touch the ground. I knew what I was talking about.
3: If Dan stays out, he'll ruin that horse. He's beating him around the head.
2: Look!
3: What?
2: The saddle girth is ripping. That last sunfish did it.
3: Well, he couldn't have.
2: You can see for yourself. It'll give away.
3: Good.
2: Dan, jump! The saddle's going.
4: Let him buck.
2: Look out! Face down.
3: There goes the colt for the far side of the fence.
2: Get Dan, boys.
3: Jump to clean as a whistle.
5: I'm all right. Just twisting my ankle. Get in your horses and bring that colt back.
3: He's gone, Dan. You'll never see him again.
5: $1,000 to the man who brings him back. I'll break him or kill him.

0: That night, the Lone Ranger and Tonto made their camp on the banks of a mountain spring. A grove of pines gave them cover and firewood, and after their evening meal, they made their beds on pine balls. It was nearly 1 o'clock with a full moon riding high in the sky when Silver became restless. The first stamp of his hoofs woke the masked man, and he turned to watch the great white stallion as he lifted his head into the breeze.
1: Tonto.
2: Huh?
1: There's something wrong.
2: Tonto, here, Silver.
1: What is it, boy? He's looking up toward that ridge.
2: That echo?
1: No, Tonto. I see him now. It's a colt.
2: Huh? Him get away from Outlaw.
1: Yes, but he isn't coming any closer. He knows Silver. Why should he be afraid of us?
2: Look like him wear bridle.
1: You're right. They've tried to break him. There's no telling how.
2: Outlaw, make him afraid of all men.
1: Yes, Silver. You're the only one who can bring him back to us.
2: Huh?
1: Go after him, boy. Bring him back.

0: As Silver started out of the camp, the colt disappeared. And 15 minutes later, the stallion followed him over the ridge, a last gleam of moonlight silvering his mane. 2 days passed. At noon on the third, Chris headed up the Outlaw Valley from the south. He urged his Mustang on with spurs and whip and finally clattered to a stop in front of the ranch house.
1: Dan, where are you?
2: I'm right here. What's getting to you?
1: I just really get my breath, and I'll tell you.
2: Did you find the colt?
1: I didn't catch him, but I...
2: What's the matter with you, hombres? It's been 3 days since he got away. I offer $1,000 to the man who brings him back, and you can't even find a trace of him.
3: Maybe they feel like I do.
2: Yeah? How's that?
3: I wouldn't bring him back to you for $5,000.
2: Yeah?
1: You listen to me?
2: Out with it. I'll settle with you later, Eddie.
1: I saw the colt, Dan.
2: You did? Where? I'm well enough to ride now. We'll go after him.
1: Wait, there's more to it than that. There's a big white stallion running with the colt. And I'll bet my bottom dollar's the Lone Ranger Silver.
2: Huh?
1: It's gotta be.
2: Does that mean the masked man's around here?
1: Nah, there wasn't a sign of man for miles. The two horses were running free. It means something's happened to the masked man. If you can catch his horse, he's yours.
2: Good.
1: I figured it all out on the way back here. We're up on Lone Pine Ridge. There's only one canyon that runs from there down the stream.
2: Yeah?
1: We can build a trap in the canyon this afternoon. And when they head for water tonight, we'll...
2: Yeah, I get it. A fence clear across the canyon.
1: Where it narrows down. Then we'll take cover near the opening of the canyon. And wait till they get inside. Then close in on them.
2: Chris, if this works, I'll double your bonus.
3: You can count me out.
2: Oh. You again, huh?
3: I don't want any part of it.
2: Still yeller. You only been with us a few weeks, Eddie. But I'm beginning to think that's long enough.
3: I decided that for myself already.
4: You're covered.
2: Hey, what?
3: Don't any of you move. I'm taking your horse, Chris, and I'm getting out of here.
2: Heading for the sheriff?
3: You don't have to worry about that. There's just one reason I'm clearing out. I don't like the way you break horses.
2: I can break men the same way.
3: Not me. Steady, gents. Hold it. Not a move. Watch out, Chris. That was a warning. Adios! Get up there, Cap! Get up!
5: All right, let him have it! Here it comes!

0: Eddie knew that his life depended on the speed of his borrowed mount, and when at last he was out of range of the outlaw bullets, he breathed a sigh of relief. But a determination to spoil Dan's plan had been growing in him, and he headed for the ridge Chris had described. When he reached it...
1: Lone Pine Ridge. I don't see any sign of him yet, but I'll drive him through that canyon before they get their trap built. Dan isn't going to get another chance at that cold if I can stop it.
2: Wait up.
1: What the...
2: Up high with him or I shoot.
1: The masked man. You must be the Lone Ranger.
2: Who are you?
1: Eddie Grayson. But never mind about me. Say, that silver you're riding... Chris must have been wrong.
3: About what?
1: He told Dan that Silver and the colt were running free up here.
3: They were an hour ago.
1: Where's the colt now? The gang's after him. They're going to build a trap in the canyon and try...
3: Call your son, boy. There he is.
1: Get him out of these mountains. You don't have to use that canyon that leads to the stream. There's another one farther to the north.
3: Just a moment, Eddie. I had an idea. You belong to the gang.
1: Yes, I did for a while. You can take me into the law if you want to, masked man.
3: We can let that wait. I'd like to hear more about the trap they're setting.
1: You weren't going to try and round him up all by yourself.
3: Otto's bringing a posse from town. Now be here by nightfall.
1: Do you know where the gang's hideout is?
3: We do.
1: You'll have a tough time smoking them out.
3: It wouldn't be so hard in the canyon if we took them by surprise.
1: Say.
3: You could help us, Eddie. And that would mean helping yourself.
1: All you want to know is what they plan to do, huh?
3: That's all.
1: Well, I got no obligation to Dan. They tried to kill me when I rode away. I'm with you all the way, masked man.
3: Good. We'll see if we can use their own trap to catch them.

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1: Hi.
2: Howdy, masked man.
1: Hello, Missouri. I'm glad you're better. You brought the marshal with you?
2: Yep, I thought I'd need a little help. Marshal Cotter, meet the Lone Ranger.
3: Glad to meet you, sir.
1: Thank you, Marshal.
3: Oh, I see you got the colt. They didn't hurt him, did they?
4: He's got a couple of welts on his neck, but they'll heal up.
1: This is Eddie Grayson. He used to belong to the gang, but now he's on our side.
2: Uh-huh. When do we go after him?
1: When it gets dark. I'll have to ride scout tonight, Tonto.
5: Ah.
1: You'll stay here with Silver and the colt. Now, here's our plan.

0: You got all the boys far enough back, Chris?
1: Yeah, but they can't see the opening of the canyon. We'll have to give them the word.
0: No matter how much noise we make after the stallion and the colt are inside it, the more noise, the better.
1: Sure, drive more into the trap.
0: There's no chance of either one of them jumping that fence. 10 feet high if it's an inch.
1: We'll have to close in fast, though. That stallion can knock it down.
0: We'll be right on their heels. Here they come, down the ridge. Into your saddle. They're past the opening. Come on.
2: Come on, boys. Follow Dad. Whoop it up.

0: Forget him, Dan. They're flying. Never saw a sight like it in my life.
1: When I get my hands on that colt,
0: I'll never be able to catch him if it wasn't for the fence.
1: It'll stop him.
0: How far is it?
1: Just around the bend.
0: Come on, boys. Ready with your ropes.
1: Hey, Chris.
0: What's the matter?
1: They're going straight through. The fence is down.
0: That's Eddie's work.
1: We'll catch him anyway. After him, men. After him.

0: Good work, Silver. Got the coal up on the bank. Are the marshal's men all set, Missouri?
1: Yep. They're up on the bank, half a mile farther down.
0: Follow me as soon as the gang gets past us.
2: Hey, here they come.
0: After them.
1: Follow the masked man!
2: Come on, get up there, Captain.
0: Have a shot at him.
1: Oh, I knew it.
2: You got him in the hand.
1: I knocked the gun out, that's all. I knew that's what he was able to do.
2: By the heist of the hands.
0: You got them now, Marshal. Close in.
2: Close in.

0: officer fight. 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
1: The marshal's taking the whole gang back to town.
0: What him say about Eddie?
1: Eddie will get another chance. You can put your saddle on Scout now. I changed over to Silver down below.
2: Have you noticed the young feller, masked man? He sure sticks close to his pappy.
1: You can't blame him after the way he's been treated.
2: That Dan ought to be strung up.
1: He'll go to jail for a long time. And then, well, we'll try to make the colt forget what's happened up here.
2: Yeah.
1: Ready, Tonto?
3: Huh?
2: You're going back home, young feller.
1: Come on, boy.
2: Get back.
4: Get off.
2: Let's go.
4: Well, Silver! Hooray!

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4: It's Sunday morning at the home of George Kingfish Stevens. The Kingfish, his wife Sapphire, and her mother have just finished breakfast and have come into the living room to look at the Sunday paper.
5: Sapphire, where's the bicarbonate? Them fried eggs don't give me the indigestion.
6: Now, George, there was nothing wrong with them eggs.
7: Yeah, son-in-law, we got them out in the country. And the man said they was laid only yesterday.
5: Well, they may have been laid yesterday, but if you ask me, the chicken's been holding them back on them since the 4th of July. That was really a delayed action hen, that one.
7: You found something wrong with the food?
5: Something wrong with it? I never see the plate like that in the morning before in my life. Them two blurry-eyed eggs leering at me from behind a piece of soggy toast. Now, fire reminded me of your papa peering in the porch window at 3 o'clock in the morning.
7: Speaking of eyes, get a load of them watery eyes of yours with them bags under them. They're hanging so low, they look like a couple of juicy jowls.

0: to talk to you. You see...
1: Don't bother me now, Andy. I'm busy looking for a proxy.
0: Oh, well, I'll help you. Did the thing roll under the desk or something?
1: Oh, no, Andy. I guess you ain't heard about me becoming a marriage broker, is you?
0: You is a marriage broker?
1: Oh, yeah, doing fine with the present shortage of women.
0: Yeah, women's is getting shorter, all right. I was out with one the other night. They'd only come up to my belt buckle.
1: Andy, there ain't enough women's in the country.
0: Oh.
1: You know that statistics prove that in the next 10 years... if the shortage of women keeps up, 1 out of every 5 babies will be born without a mother.
0: Yeah. Man, them Democrats left the country in a worse mess than I thought.
1: Well, I'm busy right now, Andy. I got a rich millionaire down in Mexico. I got to find a husband for one of them rush jobs. I got a picture of her. You might know somebody interested in marrying a gal like that.
0: Yeah, let me look at her.
1: Here's the picture right here. Take that.
0: Yeah, I guess a rich gal that can't get a husband must be Wait a minute, let me sit down here a minute. I ain't been running, but all of a sudden I are short of breath.
1: Yeah, and she's very wealthy, too. Her father made his money in enchiladas. He's got 5 of the biggest enchilada mines in Mexico. His daughter is loaded, too. She got 20,000 peons in her own name.
0: Here it is. If she is this beautiful and rich, how come she can't get a husband?
1: Well, Andy, like I say, up here there's a shortage of women's, but down in Mexico there's a shortage of men's. Why, for every 3 men, there's 3 3/4 women.
0: 3/4 of a woman? Now, wait a minute, Kingfish. I wouldn't want to get nupsulated up with no spare parts.
1: No, that's just a hypodermical speaking here is what I think. Yeah, you see, this gal is all there. She's whole.
0: Yeah, this is something all right. How do I go about meeting her?
1: Well, now, that ain't going to be easy. With her living in Mexico, even if they lift the embargo, Andy, you'd have to go in over the quota.
0: I better forget the whole thing. I like smooching, all right, but I'm getting too old to climb any fences for it.
1: Well, that's too bad, Andy. Of course, we could arrange the whole thing by proxy, though. I just happened to think of that.
0: Yeah, you could arrange what with proxy? What is that?
1: No, proxy, Andy. In a proxy marriage, somebody could stand in for you at the ceremony down in Mexico, and somebody else could stand in for her here in New York City.
0: Yeah, well...
1: Yeah, you see, they does it all the time, Andy. Soon as they lift the embargo, you can go on down and join her.
0: Yeah, but wait a minute here. How do I know she's going to accept me?
1: Oh, well, about that, huh? Well, now, I tell you what, Andy. I got your picture in the large yearbook. I'll cut the thing out and wire it down to her. Yeah, I ought to have an answer back by this afternoon.
0: Oh, that's great, Kingfish. But you think she'll take me?
1: Don't worry about that, Andy. I guarantee you in this deal, you is the one that's going to be taken. Now, I guarantee you. Well, Andy, I'm glad you got back. I just got an answer back from Mexico.
0: Oh, hot dog, Kingfish. What'd the gal say?
1: Just one word in the telegram, man. The answer is caramba.
0: I don't understand no Mexican. Did that mean yes or no?
1: Listen, Andy, if you ask a Spanish girl to smooch and she say caramba, don't ask for no translation, son. Just pucker up. She
0: Boy, that means she's going to marry me then, huh?
1: Oh, yeah, it's going to be a great thing for you, Andy. As soon as they lift the embargo, why, you can go down there and spend the rest of your life lolling around on your cucaracha, listening to the patter of little sombreros, or... Now, that'll be $200, Andy. That's my fee for this kind of stuff.
0: $200? For what?
1: Well, that's my marriage broker's fee. For getting you and this rich, beautiful gal with all the money.
0: $200. Wait a minute now. I know this is all legitimate. The way you explained the proxy and living off the sombrero and all that stuff. But I ain't paying no $200 till the ceremony is preformed and me and the gal's money is officially hitched. Now, that's all.
1: Don't want to pay it till after the ceremony. Well, I tell you what, Andy. You go home and get your striped trousers on, and this afternoon, in a genuine Mexican marriage ceremony, you becomes Mr. Lolita Chiquita Gonzalez El Toro Jackson III. I got it.

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1: Well, I got the lodge hall fixed up for the proxy wedding here. I hung a few stalks of bananas and some chili peppers around. That Mexican pottery I got from the 5 and 10 cent store give it kind of a festive touch here. That poor dummy Andy really fell for that. Thinking I got him a beautiful heiress in Mexico. This is going to be the easiest $200 I'd ever...
2: How are you, Kingfish? Is I late?
1: Well, if it ain't the happy bridegroom, welcome to the genuine Mexican fiesta and marriage ceremony. Whole day to you, son.
2: Yeah, whole day to you, too. You say we're going to have a fiesta here?
1: Yes, Andy. It's traditional in Mexico. First we has the gay fiesta with the singing and the gay voices. And then at the climax of the fiesta, the wedding ceremony is performed.
2: Well, ain't the joint kind of deserted for a big fiesta?
1: Well, I'll explain that to you, Andy. To give it the festive air, we was going to smuggle in a carload of gauchos across the border. But they ain't here. I guess they got hung up on the barbed wire fence. Let's not let that put a damp on the party, though.
2: Yeah, that's right.
1: Here you is, Andy. Throw this genuine Mexican serape over your shoulders there, boy.
2: This is a Mexican serape?
1: Mm-hmm.
2: Looks like the hall runner from the flop house down the street. Boy, is this a sloppy serape.
1: Well, Andy, I can explain that to you. You see, they're usually in brighter colors than this with all the gay stuff, but the last Mexican that went and wore this thing fell asleep in a mud hole. And stop being a killjoy, though, Andy. Now, hand me those maracas there, and we'll get in the gay, festive mood and get it underway. Here we go. I am a Rancho Grande. I am a Rancho Rita. Yo-ho! Oh, boy, we having a gay fiesta, eh, Andy?
2: Oh, yeah. I thought it was going to be dull, but it's really livened up here the last few seconds.
1: Here we go for the famous Mexican hat dance. Give me your derby here, Andy, and watch me dance on the brim of the thing. Daisy here, I done put my foot through your hat here, Andy.
2: These fiestas is really rough on the clothes, ain't they?
1: Well, Andy, so much for the big fiesta with the gay voices. Now for the genuine Mexican marriage ceremony.
2: Well, wait a minute here, Kingfish. Where's the preacher?
1: Oh, I forgot to tell you, Andy. Under the Mexican law, when I got my marriage broker certificate, I was also granted the privilege of approximating the happy couple.
2: You can perform the marriages?
1: Oh, yeah. Oh, can I perform the thing? Wait a minute, Jerry. Look here. Here, Jerry. I got my certificate right with me here.
2: Uh-huh.
1: I'll read it to you.
2: Yeah, let's hear it.
1: Listen to this. Oh, this is just like a thing that hangs up in the doctor's office here.
2: Yeah, let me hear it.
1: Look here. Say, know all seniors and senior readers by these presents. This here gringo... This here gringo, George Stephen, is hereby allowed to nuptialate any and all muchachas, marimbas, and chihuahuas that come before. William O'Dwyer, ambassador to Mexico.
2: Wait a minute here now. Just hold everything. He ain't the ambassador no more.
1: Well, Andy, this was his last official act. He wrote this with one hand while he was resigning with the other.
2: Well, that's fine, but where is the proxy that's going to stand in for Lolita? Did the proxy get hung up on the barbed wire, too?
1: No, Andy, according to the law, a proxy can be any local person. Now, the proxy ought to be here any minute. I say the proxy ought to be here any minute. Well, out. Here's the proxy now.
3: Hi, you there, Kingfish. Where's my bride?
2: Wait a minute here. Wait a minute. You mean to say that Algonquin J. Calhoun is my proxy bride?
1: Yeah, Andy, according to the law, anybody can stand in for, you know.
2: Well, I don't care. Now, I ain't going through with it. I has waited 43 years for this, and I ain't going to marry no bride with a two-day growth of beard.
1: Now, wait a minute, Chan. Andy, Calhoun is just a proxy. You was actual marrying Lolita down in Mexico. You done see the picture?
2: Yeah, that's right. I got the gal's picture right here. I just think it might help me get in the spirit of the thing if we pasted this thing over that ugly pussy Calhoun.
3: Now, wait a minute, Jeff, boy. Wait a minute. One more crack out of you and I'll leave you standing at the altar.
1: You ought to be ashamed of yourself, Andy.
3: Yeah.
1: Fighting with your bride before the ceremony. Now apologize.
2: Oh, okay. I am sorry, honey. Come on, let's get on with the thing.
1: All right, fine. You make a charming couple standing there, and I know you're going to be very happy. Move over this way. That's right. Stand right about there. Now hold hands, if you will.
2: Oh, man.
1: That's it. That's a beautiful sight there.
2: Yeah. Kingfish, would you ask the bride to stop blowing cigar smoke in my face during the wedding?
1: Yeah, duck that cigar there, Calhoun. Well, now here goes. Dearly beloved seniors and senoritas, we is gathered here to join in marriage Andrew H. Brown and Lolita Chiquita Gonzalez El Toro Jackson, alias Algonquin J. Calhoun. Does you, Andrew H. Brown, take Lolita to be your lawful wedded wife?
2: I do.
1: And does you, Lolita, take Andrew H. Brown to be your lawful wedded husband?
3: Oh, man, yeah!
1: I now pronounce you man and proxy. That'll be $200, Andy.
2: Yeah, well, here you is. Say, Kingfish, must I kiss the bride?
1: Come on, y'all. Just give him the large grip and get on out of here. Both of you, get out of here. Well, Andy Brown, how is your boy?
2: Hello, Amos. How are you?
1: Where you been, Andy? I ain't seen you in the last few days.
2: Oh, I've been on my honeymoon, Amos.
1: You say you've been on your honeymoon?
2: Yeah, believe me, boy, that ain't all it's cracked up to be. I had a miserable time.
1: Yeah, this is all news to me, Andy. Where did you and your bride go?
2: Well, I didn't have no bride. I went to Atlantic City by myself. Calhoun couldn't get away.
1: Andy, what in the world is you talking about? Who did you marry anyway, son?
2: I married a rich gal from Mexico. Lolita Chiquita Gonzalez, something or other. And I know she's got a mind full of cucarachas, though.
1: Well, Andy, what did she look like?
2: I don't know. I ain't met her yet. I don't get to see her till they lift the lumbago and I gets under the barbed wire.
1: Oh, Andy, you know what I think we better do, son?
2: No, what's that, Amos?
1: I think we better find ourselves some nice quiet spot where we can have a little talk. Come on with me, Andy. I'll tell you what we do.
4: Oh, boy. $200. I really pulled a fast one on that, Andy. No telling how long I can keep him on the hook. After a month or so, I might even get him to contribute to the support of his wife. Oh, this is one of the slickest things Large Hall, Kingfish speaking.
5: Kingfish, this is Andy.
4: Yeah, well, how is the happy bridegroom? How are you enjoying your marital bliss?
5: Never mind that, Kingfish. I just had a talk with Amos.
4: With Amos?
5: Yeah.
4: Hey, he got a nerve upsetting you on your honeymoon. What do you want to talk to him for now?
5: Well, he say he don't know what this is all about, but he say there ain't no quota into Mexico. He say I ought to get to the bottom of this. So, Kingfish, I have decided tomorrow morning to leave for Mexico and find my bride.
4: Now, wait a minute, Andy.
5: A minute, nothing. If I don't find Lolita Chiquita Gonzalez El Toro Jackson III, you is going to wind up being George Kingfish Stevens the last.
4: Oh, me. Andy started to get wise to me. Well, as the fly said when he fell into marmalade, there must be some way out of this jam.
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4: Here's Andy's room. I hope this new scheme works.
2: Come in. It's open. Oh, it's you, Kingfish. I was just packing my bags to leave for Mexico. Hey, Kingfish, why is you wearing that black tie and that black armband?
4: Brother Andy, I has come to see you, boy, and to tell you something that I know is going to touch your heart. Well? I is the bearer of sad tidings. Your fair Lolita is no more.
2: Kingfish, what you talking about? Did something happen to her?
4: Yes, Annie, the poor girl has passed on. Or as they say in Mexico, she has done hasta mañana de bucket.
2: Passed on? Kingfish, is you on the level with this?
4: Yes, Annie, it all happened on account of the... Well, the poor gal was pining for you.
2: She was, huh?
4: Yes, Annie, she was so crazy about you that... She tried to slip across the border with a load of pigs.
2: Pigs? Well, now that was sweet of her.
4: She thought she had a chance since they lifted...
6: This channel is currently offline for essential maintenance and will be back as soon as possible. Please check back soon.
4: Andy, and she wanted to see you bad. And a couple of nights ago, she started tunneling under the border.
2: Tunneling under the border?
4: Yes, Annie, and I'm sorry to say that she had the misfortune to come up under a Texas Ranger.
2: Well, what happened to her?
4: Well, Annie, she decided to make a break for it. And she headed back for the border. And it was then that the Texas Ranger let go with his six-gun.
2: You don't mean
4: it. Yes, Andy, your sweet bride and the bullets went through customs at the same time. Well, they had a beautiful funeral this morning, Andy, in Mexico City.
2: Yeah, wait a minute now. Hold everything. If they plugged her at the border, how could they have the funeral this morning way down in Mexico City?
4: Simple, Andy. It's an old Mexican custom. They buried the proxy. Tough on the proxy's family, but you can't go against tradition, you know.
2: Yeah. This is a tough break, all right. My bride is gone.
4: Yes, Andy, and you'll never get to meet her anymore, boy.
2: Yeah, looks like I has become a grass widow without even getting to put in a lawn.
4: Well, I got this $200 from Andy. Now I think I'll go out and start spending it. Come in.
7: Excuse me, I'm looking for Andrew Brown.
4: Andrew Brown, what do you want to see him about, mister?
7: My name's Jensen. I'm an agent.
4: An agent, Jensen. You want to sell the boy some insurance, huh? I see you got your briefcase there.
7: No, I'm a government agent. I'm with the FBI.
4: Tell me something. You just looking for Brown, ain't you? You wouldn't be after no one of the other brothers here in the lodge, would you? Like, Innocent Stevens?
7: No, I'm just after Brown.
4: Yeah, good. Now, what can I do for you to catch the dirty crook?
7: Well, we have an idea this fellow Brown has been passing some counterfeit money.
4: Counterfeit money?
7: Something wrong?
4: Oh, don't mind me, mister. I always...

0: Twitches like this after lunch, Arthur. Counterfeit money, huh?
1: Yes, there's quite a bit of it circulating in the neighborhood, and some of the local merchants reported Brown as having passed some bills. Yes, and I'm telling you, if we ever found those bills on Brown or anyone else, it would go pretty hard against them.
0: Yes, I hear what you're saying, yes.
1: Now, look, I'm very anxious to get a hold of this Brown.
0: Well, it's 1:30 now. Why don't you drop here again? Come, I tell you what. Let's see, 1 o'clock, give me about an hour and a half. You be here at 3 o'clock sharp, and I'll have the culprits here by then.
1: All right, I'll be back at 3.
0: How you like that, Andy? I'm going to fix him for doing a dirty trick like this to me. I figures out a nice, legitimate way to swindle him out of $200 and the dirty crook palms off counterfeit money on me. I don't know.
2: Kingfish, I don't understand this. Why is you giving me this $200 back?
0: Because, Andy, that's the whole story that I give you about the gal in Mexico. That was a fake. Now, here's the money, Andy, $200. Everything I done told you about the Mexican, the enchilada mine, and everything else was all a fake.
2: No fooling.
0: Now, you just take this $200 and let bygones be bygones.
2: Well, all right, Kingfish. I'll take it, but I want... Hey, Kingfish, look out the window. That fella coming across the street. The fella with the briefcase.
0: Well, now listen. Never mind the fella, Andy. Here, take this money and put it in your pocket.
2: Yeah, but Kingfish, the man...
0: Now listen, you got the money there, ain't you, Andy?
2: Yeah,
0: all
2: I
0: right,
2: got it.
0: Put it in your pocket now. Keep it there. It's yours. Come in.
1: Stevens, I just dropped by to see you.
0: There he is, Agent Jensen. There's your man with the counterfeit money. He got at least $200 on him right in his pocket. I guarantee you that.
2: Wait a minute here, Kingfish. What is this?
0: Well, I'll teach you to slip me counterfeit money. Mister, don't forget if there's any reward, I's the one that turned into dirty crook.
1: Well, from the way he's talking here, I guess you got the $200 back, Andy.
0: Andy?
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1: I have as much freedom as a squirrel in a cage. Martha is a cold, mercenary devil. But I'll have freedom beginning tonight. I'll kill her.
2: Friday night, and again, CBS presents The Whistler.
0: I, the Whistler, know many things, for I walk by night. I know many strange tales, many secrets hidden in the hearts of men and women who have stepped into the shadows. And so I tell you tonight the amazing story of destiny. At a long table in a New York office sits a little man. He is slightly bald and thin and 45. A mild-mannered, reticent little fellow named Milton Strong. But Milton is anything but strong. For the past 25 years, he has worked in the office and now, as a bookkeeper, is earning the stupendous salary of $35 a week. Milton can't understand why no one appreciates his ability. Milton has grown a bit sour, but he's never had the nerve to ask for a raise. Today, however, is going to be different. His wife has started him out with a lecture, and Milton is going to face the boss in a manner both clear and strong.
1: Mr. Goulthright, I'd like to have a word with you.
3: A word?
1: Mr. Goulthright, it has long been my decision to approach you on this subject, but for various reasons, a sense of reticence has bade me be silent.
3: How long did it take you to memorize that, Milton?
1: I am 45 years old. I've worked hard and long and faithfully for this company.
3: That's right, Milton. I'm aware of that. You haven't missed a day in all that time. In fact, our efficiency expert is getting out a booklet, and he's using you as the feature.
1: I came to this firm as a lad of 20, and in all the following 25 years, I asked for very little. I did my work well.
3: Sure you did, Milton, and the company appreciates it.
1: I now draw a salary of $35 a week, and I thought that if, after all this time, 25 years, you could see your way clear to afford...
3: Go on, Milton.
1: I'm not getting any younger.
3: Well, Milton, strange as it seems, I've just come from a meeting of the department heads. Mr. Unger is the head of the accounting department, and... Now, let me see. Here it is. Yes, here is his recommendation regarding you, Milton.
1: Oh, yes, Mr. Goulthright.
3: He recommends that you be retired at half salary, as of the first of the month, in consideration of your long service and loyalty to the company.
1: Retired? But that can't be. Retired?
3: Well, that's what it says here.
1: But I don't understand. I'm only 45. Why, no one is retired until he's at
3: least... Why, you should be tickled to death. It's like a pension.
1: But I came here to ask for a raise.
3: A raise? Well, how could that be possible when your department head suggests retirement?
1: Oh, I see.
3: Why, you should be tickled to death. I'd be, and you get 2 weeks full salary and 2 weeks vacation besides at full pay. You know, Milton, I kind of envy you.
1: So I'm fired.
3: Fired? Why, that's crazy. You've been honored.
1: Good night, Mr. Gould.
3: Good night, Milton. After Saturday, you've got nothing to worry about. Nothing.
0: And so poor Milton Strong walks out of the big office and starts home. All the way, his feeling of apprehension increases. His wife, Martha, what will she say? It was his wife who stirred him to the point of demanding a raise. Finally, Milton gets up nerve enough to go home. Home to certain death at the hands of Martha.
4: Is that you, Milton?
1: Yes, it's me, Martha.
4: Well, where on earth have you been? Can't you ever get it into your head that when I say dinner will be ready by 6, I mean it?
1: Things happen sometimes to delay me, Martha.
4: Delay you? I'd like to know what could happen to make you this late.
1: But you see, I took some time to talk
4: what
1: to you.
4: What do you mean by coming in this house with that mud on your shoes? Get outside and take those rubbers off.
1: Yes, I forgot.
4: Yeah, you'd forget your head if it wasn't tied on.
1: Yes, Martha, I'll take them off.
4: And what do you mean coming into the house smoking that stinking pipe? Get it outside, you hear?
1: Yes, Martha, but I started to tell you.
4: Oh, go on out. If you insist on smoking, do it outside.
1: I'll put it out, Martha. I'll put it out.
4: Your dinner's cold and you can eat it that way.
1: Martha, I couldn't help it. I went to talk to Mr. Goulthright about the raise.
4: Yeah? What happened?
1: Well, you see, I'm a little along in years.
4: Along in years? Is that what he said?
1: No, he didn't say it. The head of the department had made a recommendation.
4: For what?
1: Well, now, don't get excited, Martha. I went in to ask for a raise, as you said, and, well, everything had been arranged.
4: Well, did he get the raise?
1: No. I've been retired on half salary.
4: Retired? Retired? At your age? Are you crazy? Why did you accept? Why?
1: I accept? What could I do?
4: So, You went in to ask for a raise, and you let them throw you out right into the ashes.
1: Oh, what could I do? It was all arranged.
4: Hired at half salary, $17.50 a week. And you stood there like a nitwit and let them put that over on
1: but
4: you.
1: But, Martha...
4: You stupid spineless jellyfish.
1: What could I do?
4: You let them push you around for 25 years. You could have been a goose rice job right now, but you're afraid to open up your mouth.
1: I went to his office to demand a raise, but he beat me to it.
4: Yeah, that's always been the trouble, Milton Strong. Somebody's always beat you to it. Spoke up first. Retired, $17.50 a week, an old man. And how are you going to manage on $17.50 a week?
1: Well, I suppose I can find something else.
4: I'd like to know what.
1: I'll find something, and until I do, well, your sister left you $1,500 last...
4: What did you say?
1: Nothing. That is...
4: If you think I'm going to touch a dollar of that money while you're still able to stand on 2 feet, you're crazy.
1: But until I get
4: something... It's in the bank, and it'll stay there.
1: Well...
4: And if you want to smoke that filthy pipe, get outside.
1: Yes, Mom. I'll go outside.
4: If you want anything to eat, it's on the kitchen table.
1: I don't want anything.
4: What?
1: I'll eat it later. After a while, Martha. I want to think.
4: Think? Don't wear yourself out. I'm going to bed. Good night. I said good night.
1: Yeah. Good night, Martha. Good night.
0: It's long past midnight, and Milton has been sitting by the window, staring into the night. Resentment has taken hold of him, and slowly grown into hatred and revenge. Terrible thoughts surge through his brain.
5: Why should I tolerate such persecution? Why should I stand idly by and be pushed around by everyone? Belittled by the firm, bulldozed by Martha. She's not a wife. She's a cold, mercenary devil. Freedom. I have as much freedom as a squirrel in a cage. Appreciation, loyalty, 25 years of it. And what do I get? But I'll have freedom. I will have it. Beginning tonight, I'll kill her. I'll go far away. No one will ever know what's come of me.
0: Trembling in anticipation, Milton goes into the small kitchen, opens a drawer, and steps softly to Martha's room. Opens her door and stands listening to her easy breathing. Then... Milton leaves the house and wanders about the streets till dawn. Then, at 10 in the morning, he steps into the bank.
6: Good morning, Mr. Strong.
1: Oh, I'd like to cash this check, please.
6: I see. Purchasing some property, Mr. Strong?
1: Yes.
6: Well, just a second. Very well. How do you want it?
1: Oh, but it doesn't matter. Perhaps the small bills would be best.
6: Oh, yes, of course. This is 3, 4, 15. Ah, there you are.
1: Thank you. Good morning.
0: Several days later, Milton Strong gets off a train in a western state, takes a small bus for a little mining town 50 miles away. Here, in this vast desert country, he will begin a new life, a life of freedom. He will change his name, change his destiny. Milton Strong has ceased to exist. A new man is born. The little bus bounces into Oroville, and 2 hours later, he is chatting with a prospector in the gold plate bar.
7: Well, I'll tell you, partner, I've been here a couple of years and I haven't struck much yet. Oh, I found a little pay dirt, enough to get along.
1: There's supposed to be quite a lot of gold here, isn't there?
7: Oh, sure, it's here, it's all over. Sometimes you strike in a day or so, and then sometimes you work for years. And if a man ain't got capital of his own, well, somebody's got to grubstake him. But it's here.
1: In other words, it's a matter of being optimistic.
7: Yeah, that's it.
1: Yes, well, I think I'd like to try it. Of course, I don't know anything about mining. But...
7: Oh, you don't have to know in this country, it's easy. Anybody can tell gold when he sees it. Where are you from?
1: Los Angeles. I had to come here. The doctor said I should get away from the ocean air.
7: You don't look sick.
1: Well, I was fortunate to have a checkup in time. I'd like to find a place and try my hand at it.
7: You mean buy a place?
1: Yes.
7: Well, I got a nice place. 3-room cabin, good water. There's ore there. You got the patience.
1: You mean you want to quit?
7: Well, no, I don't want to. But I'm out of funds. I owe everybody in town, so I ain't got a choice. And the fellow who gets it will probably be the one to hit dirt in a week.
1: Is it far from town?
7: About 25 miles. Kind of lonely for a fellow alone.
1: Mm-hmm. But could I see the place?
7: Sure. I ain't been up there for a week. Been staying here in town while my wife went to Sacramento to try to raise a little money from her uncle. She just got back this morning. She's doing a little shopping now.
1: Did she raise any money?
7: No, just enough to eat on for a few weeks. But we decided to pull out. Besides, I hurt my arm last week.
1: Oh, but I'd like to look the place over.
8: Well, here I am. Believe me, I'm ready to go. I'm dead tired.
7: Oh, Kate, this is a gentleman who wants to look the claim over. Thought we might take him with us now.
8: Oh? Well, sure, why not?
7: This is my wife, Kate Rogers.
1: Oh, yeah, how do you do?
8: Stranger here?
1: That's right.
8: Well, then let's be on our way. I'm sure you'll like the place.
7: The car's just around the corner. Do you want to get your bags?
1: They're up by the door. I haven't been to a hotel yet.
8: That's good. We'll be to the place in about an hour.

0: Well, this is it, friend.
1: It looks fine from here.
2: Then have a look inside. And tomorrow my husband can take you over the claim. There are three rooms. Living room, bedroom, kitchen. All fairly good size.
1: Well, that should certainly be enough for one man.
2: You're not married?
1: No, I'm alone.
2: Just a minute, I'll light the lamp. No electricity up here. Nothing else modern, for that matter.
1: Well, I understand. Yes, it's very nice. I like it.
0: Plenty of good water for drinking and sluicing. The air's wonderful. That should interest you.
2: Air? Something wrong with you, stranger?
1: Yes, well, just a little touch of lung trouble. Oh, by the way, Mr. Rogers, how did you injure your arm? I noticed it's in a sling.
0: Oh, it was my own darn fault. Kate warned me about digging on that ledge. I fell off and... Well, I didn't break it, but the cuts just don't seem to heal up.
1: Oh, I see.
0: Now, to get back to the property, I'm pretty sure there's ore on it. Rich ore. And there's plenty of game around here.
2: Come on, take a look at the bedroom and the kitchen.
0: This is the bedroom.
3: Steve!
0: And,
3: Steve!
0: Oh, what's the matter, Kate?
3: Look, Steve! Look!
0: Yeah? Oh, steady, Kate. Take it easy.
1: But who is he?
0: I don't know. But he's dead, whoever he is.
2: Dead?
0: He's been shot. No blood around here that I can see. Must have been shot someplace else and made his way to our place.
1: But who is he?
0: I don't know. Never seen him before. According to his clothes, I'd say he was from out of town. Man from some city, wouldn't you say?
2: Yeah, he must be.
0: About 45 or 50, I'd say.
2: Steve, we better go back to town and get the sheriff.
0: Yeah, I guess so. Somebody should stay here. You'll have to drive me in, Kate, and unless you can drive, mister.
1: Oh, no. I never drove a car in my life.
0: Do you mind staying here?
1: No, I'll stay.
2: Then come on, Steve. Let's go.
4: For 20 minutes after the departure of the prospector and his wife, Milton stares at the body of the dead man. Then, slowly, the realization comes upon him. The man is about his own age, his own size, from the city. And most amazing thing of all, he looks like Milton. A stranger. No one knows his name. But no one knows Milton's name. He hadn't mentioned his name once. Suddenly, he steps to the body and goes through the pockets. He finds identification. Harry Jacobs. Then, in another pocket, he finds...
1: Good Lord. Money. Bills. Why, there must be... 1, 2, 3, 4... Why, there's $20,000 here. $20,000. And no one knows who he is.
4: Quickly, Milton reaches a decision. He exchanges papers with the corpse of Harry Jacobs, replaces some of the money in Harry Jacobs' pockets, and keeps some for himself. Then, 2 hours later, the Rogers return with the sheriff.
0: Know who he is, Sheriff?
5: Nope. Never saw him before. I'd say he was shot about 10 or 12 hours ago.
2: How long do you think he's been dead?
5: Maybe 6 hours.
0: Well, from all appearances, he wasn't shot here. We ain't been here for a week, you know.
5: Well... See if he's got any identification on.
1: I'd say he was from out of town, from the city.
5: Who are you?
0: Oh, this gentleman is our guest. He's looking the place over with the idea of buying it.
5: I see. Well, here we are. This man's name is Milton Strong, New York City. Now, wait a minute. Look at this. A package of banknotes. Money wrapped in bands. Hey, read the printing on those bands.
2: First State Bank... of Oroville.
5: Well, what do you know? This must be the fellow that robbed the bank in town this afternoon.
0: What? Robbed the bank?
5: Sure. Ain't you heard? Killed the cashier and got away with $20,000. Vice president shot at him, but he got away. Well, there's probably somebody with him, but we don't know for sure.
2: How much did they get from the bank?
5: $20,000.
0: How much is there?
5: Well, let's see. Hey, there's only $10,000 here. Now, what do you make of that? Well, so far as we know, there was only one bandit. Now, what do you suppose the other $10,000 disappeared to? Well, maybe he had a cohort after all. Nothing strong, eh? Well, we'll just get back to town and notify the authorities in New York.
1: The authorities? What about his family?
5: The police in New York will take care of that. Well, that's that. I'll return the money. You can bury him, Rogers.
1: Bury him? Here?
5: Well, certainly. What else could we do? There's no undertaker in Oroville. Body wouldn't keep any time in this heat. Well, thanks, Rogers. I'll be getting back to town.
2: Thanks, Sheriff.
5: Yeah, did you say your name was, stranger?
1: Hmm? Oh, it's Jacobs. Harry Jacobs.
5: I see. Well, so long, folks.
4: Saturday, So, next morning, Milton Strong, the bank bandit, is buried in the sand at the edge of the claim. Yes, Milton Strong is no more. He is now known as Harry Jacobs. In the afternoon, Roger shows him over the property and explains its potentialities. He still hasn't decided and, after dinner, leaves the cabin again.
2: Where's he gone now, Steve?
0: Oh, he's wandering around by himself, trying to make up his mind if he wants a place.
2: Sure, it's strange acting, Galoot.
0: I'm just a bit suspicious of him, Kate. He said he came from Los Angeles. But how do we know?
2: Yeah, that's right. How do we know?
0: I don't think he's here for his health. And I don't think he's a darn bit interested in prospecting.
2: Steve, what do you think? Tell me.
6: I went all over the property again.
0: Yeah? Well, you wear yourself out hiking around like that.
6: Mr. Rogers, I've made up my mind. I'll take the place.
0: Yeah? Well, now I'll tell you. Kate and I have been talking things over and... Well, take a good deal to buy the place and finance the workings properly.
6: But I've got plenty of cash and I want the place to myself.
0: Yeah? You've got the money with you or in a bank?
6: Yes, I have some with me. Enough, I'm sure, to handle the deal.
0: You say you came from Los Angeles?
6: Yes.
0: You're a funny acting fellow, Jacobs. A little too quiet for my likes. Don't talk much. Just what happened in Los Angeles?
6: Well, what do you mean?
2: You said you came here for your health. If it's lung trouble, as you said, then why don't you cough any?
6: Oh, well, you see... It's...
0: You got any identification on you, Jacobs?
6: Oh, yes, yes, of course.
0: I'd like to see it, if you don't mind.
6: Yes. There you are.
0: Harry Jacobs. New York City. New York, eh? Thought you said Los Angeles.
6: Well, I came from New York to Los Angeles. I wasn't in California very long.
0: And you got plenty of cash with you?
6: Oh, yes, yes, enough. How much do you want?
0: Oh, $3,000 will do it.
6: Well, three? Well, that seems like a large price for this place.
0: You want it, don't you, Jacobs? Real bad?
6: Oh, yes, yes. I'd like to have it.
0: All right. You and me will drive into town in the morning and have the lawyer drop the papers.
6: Yes, all right. Yes. Well, I think I'll go to bed now. It's a bit late. So, good night.
2: What do you think, Steve?
0: He's got the cash with him.
2: This place ain't worth $3,000.
0: I know. But if he's got that much, then he's got a lot more.
2: Shall we... Well, I could slip into...
0: No. Just leave everything to me.
4: But Milton doesn't sleep well. The strange attitude of Rogers and his wife makes him uneasy. Next morning, he is up at 8 and finds Kate Rogers in the kitchen.
6: Oh, good morning, Mrs. Rogers.
2: Morning.
6: Where's Mr. Rogers?
2: Why, he drove into town to get the lawyer. He didn't want to disturb you so early.
6: What?
2: He's going to have the papers made out and bring them back with him.
6: Oh, I thought he couldn't drive.
2: Well, his arm's so much better, he figured he'd be all right.
6: Mm-hmm. How soon will he be back?
2: Should have been here half hour ago. It's 9:00. Oh, there he is now. How about some breakfast?
6: Oh, yes, yes.
0: So you're up, are you, Jacobs?
6: Yes. Did you get the papers arranged?
0: We don't have to sign any papers, Jacobs. I won't be selling the place.
6: Why not?
0: I don't have to. I'll have all the money I need in a few days.
6: But you said that you...
0: I haven't been to any lawyers. I've been to the sheriff's office. Sent a wire to New York. And I got an answer.
6: What? What? A wire? Well, what about?
0: Put up your hands, Jacobs. Put them up. You may be a mild-looking little guy, but I'm taking no chances with a killer.
6: What did you say?
0: You're wanted by the New York police for banditry and murder.
6: Oh, no, but it's a mistake.
0: Here's the telegram. Your description. Read it.
6: Yes, sir. Well, Harry Jacobs, 45, 5 feet 6, as per your description, wanted for robbery and murder of bank messenger. $10,000 reward. Dead or alive?
0: $10,000 reward. Get that?
6: Oh, no. It's all a mistake. You don't understand.
0: I understand, all right. You and your partner came out here to hide out. Probably robbed a half dozen banks on the way.
6: Partner? What partner?
0: The fellow we buried the other day. That Milton Strong. The sheriff said there must have been two bandits. And there was only $10,000 on him. What become of the other $10,000?
6: Well, I tell you, I had nothing to do with the holdup.
0: You carry too much cash on you, Jacobs. If you got $3,000, you must have more. You were too anxious to get this place, and it ain't worth more than $1,000.
6: Yes, but you're wrong, Rogers.
0: You're going back to town with me, Jacobs. I'm collecting that $10,000 reward.
6: No, please, no, don't take me back. I can't go back to New York. I can't.
0: I can imagine that. They'll fry you.
6: You've got to listen to me. You've just got to...
0: Search his stuff, Kate. He's got the money someplace.
6: No, wait. I've got the money. And here it is. The money from the bank. There.
2: Chief, that's it. The same bank wrappers. And here, it's 10,000. No, there's more. Another 1,000.
1: The 10,000 of the wrappers belongs to the bank. The rest is mine.
0: That's all we need to know, Jacobs. Come on. And I hope the sheriff don't spill this before you're locked up. The town would tear you to pieces.
1: No, look, look, just listen to me. I swear, I never saw that dead man in my life. I did come here to get away from embarrassing circumstances. I wanted to lose myself. After you went for the sheriff, I searched the man's pockets. I found his identification. And because he resembled me, I switched his papers with mine. And then I found the money. I decided to keep some of it. I am Milton Strong, and the dead man was Harry Jacobs.
0: What a story. Who'd believe that?
1: Don't send me back to New York. There's no reward for me. The truth would come out and you wouldn't get a dime. Now, here, you keep this money I took from the robber and let me go. No one will ever know the difference.
0: Oh, no. I'm not that dumb. I'll turn you and the money in and collect the reward. I'd rather get it legally. Come on, Jacobs, before the town gets wise.
4: Milton is handed over to the sheriff and locked up in the flimsy jail. They have wired New York, and a detective with extradition papers is flying west. But unfortunately, the word has gotten around town that the jail holds the murderer of the bank cashier. A crowd of men, silent men, has gathered in the front of the jail.
5: I don't know what we're going to do about this, Rogers. Are you sure you didn't say anything about it?
0: I didn't say a word. I don't know how they found out about it, but maybe some of your deputies talked.
5: I warned them not to say a word. I don't mind crowds that shout and yell. But I am afraid of the crowd that just stands and says nothing.
0: They're sure on the warpath.
5: Yeah. That detective from New York should have been here an hour ago. I sent a car to meet the plane.
0: Maybe the plane was late.
5: Yeah. Well, if the crowd starts anything, somebody's going to get hurt. Hey, you fellas better get your shotguns ready. They might break out any minute. Well, Jacobs, got anything more to say?
1: But I've told you that I'm Milton Strong. I had nothing to do with the bank holdup.
5: Well, that crowd looks surly, so I guess they better put you back in the cell.
4: Wait a minute. Here comes your car, Sheriff.
5: It's about time. Go out and tell Jake the driver to stay around the back of the jail and stay in the car. Don't let that crowd know what he's doing.
4: Right, Sheriff. I get you.
7: You Sheriff Talbot?
5: That's right, and I'm mighty glad to see you.
7: I'm at 10 o'clock.
5: Yeah, I know, I know. Now, let's get down to business. That crowd outside's going to get impatient pretty soon.
7: Crowd? What do they want?
5: What they call justice. This fella here held up the bank and killed the cashier. But I wanted to be sure he was Harry Jacobs. He had identification on him, but he claims he's Milton Strong.
7: Milton Strong?
5: Yeah. We buried Milton Strong several days ago. He found part of the bank money on his body.
7: Milton Strong?
5: Yeah. But if he's really Harry Jacobs, I'd prefer you get him out of here and deal with him in New York. I had one lynch in here, and I don't want another.
7: But he isn't Harry Jacobs. Huh? I knew Harry personally.
0: He ain't Harry Jacobs.
7: No. Huh? But he is Milton Strong. Harry Jacobs was a professional holdup. But not Milton Strong.
0: Then we really buried Harry Jacobs.
7: What do you mean?
0: I took this fellow to my claim with the idea of selling it to him.
5: Yeah.
0: We found a dead man in my cabin. I came after the sheriff, and this fellow claimed that while we were gone, he exchanged papers with the dead man.
7: Well, from all appearances, that's just what he did.
5: Yeah, but why should he do that?
7: Well, Milton Strong is wanted in New York, too.
1: I'm wanted in New York? What for?
7: As if you didn't know.
0: Well, what's he done? What's he wanted for?
5: Hey, that crowd is starting. Get him out of here. Hurry. Out the back way. The car's waiting.
7: Let's go, Milton.
5: You can catch 11:30 train. I'll stall him off as long as I can.
4: All the way back to New York, Lieutenant Clark will not talk. They ride across the country in utter silence. And 3 days later, Milton sits in the office of Inspector Burns of the New York Police.
8: Milton, on the morning of July 20th, did you cash a check at a bank at 21st in Lexington?
1: Yes, I did.
8: A check made out to you by your wife?
1: Yes.
8: Are you sure your wife wrote that check?
1: Well, yes, she did.
8: Why did you leave town the same day?
1: Well, I went on a vacation.
8: Why didn't your wife go with you? Why?
1: Because I wanted to be alone, that is.
8: You might as well tell the truth, Milton. You haven't a chance to get out of it.
1: I didn't.
8: Sorry, Milton, but we have proof. We have a witness.
1: A witness?
8: Yes. Bring in the witness, Lieutenant.
7: Come in, please.
9: Where have you been, Milton?
1: Oh, Martha!
9: Why didn't you let me know where you were?
1: Oh, no, please, Martha, let's don't talk about it here.
9: What are you doing in Arizona?
1: I was just taking a little vacation. I was going to write you. I tried to buy a cabin in the mountains. For you and me, Martha. For us.
9: What? Don't you dare light that pipe.
1: No, no, no, no, no. No, I've quit smoking. I wasn't even conscious of what I was doing.
9: And what are you doing without your rubbers? You know it's raining.
1: Well, I took them off outside, Martha.
9: Come on, Milton, let's go home. I have a few things to talk over with you.
1: Yes, darling.
9: Well, come on, get up out of that chair.
1: Yes, darling.
10: Just a minute. What about this charge, this check forgery?
9: Forgery? Oh, I wrote that check. I remember the whole thing now.
7: Then what about the charge of wife desertion?
9: He's come back, hasn't he?
7: But we brought him back.
9: I wrote the check so he could make a down payment on a house. But like the child he is, he wanted to take a trip and hunt gold. He's always been an adventuresome soul. Well, go on, Milton. Get along. And if you dare light that dirty pipe, I'll shake your head off. Go on, go on.
1: Yes, darling. Well, good day, gentlemen.
4: Well, it just goes to show you that no man can escape his destiny. No man can change fate. And when he attempts to do so, he only conjures up far worse conditions for himself. Poor Milton Strong ran away from things and ended up at the starting point, back with Martha. But he's happy now. Martha's nagging is now sweet music to his ears, because Martha really loves him. Out west, they almost lynched him, nearly took his freedom away. But Martha saved him. She lied for him. Yes, Milton did forge that check. He was even going to kill Martha. But he got cold feet the moment he walked into her room. But Milton will be a good boy now. In his search for so-called freedom, he came close to the jaws of death. Lucky Milton.

0: 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Original music for this production was composed by Wilbur Hatch and conducted by Ivan Dittmars. The Whistler is written and directed by J. Donald Wilson and originates from Columbia Square in Hollywood. Next week, same time,
1: I, The Whistler, will return to tell you another unusual story. Good night.
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1: Lucille Ball. Yes, it's the Gay Family series starring Lucille Ball with Richard Denning as Liz and George Cooper, two people who live together and like it. As we look in on the Coopers this morning, they're just ready to have breakfast.
2: Good morning, George.
3: Hey, what are you so gay about?
2: Because we're going to the Starlight Roof for the Rickies tonight. I've always wanted to go there.
3: Uh-oh. Was that tonight?
2: Yes, and I'm going to wear my brand new dress and a pair of... What do you mean? Uh-oh, was that tonight?
3: Well, we can't go, Liz. Mr. Atterbury's coming over with Mr. Forsythe.
2: Oh, George, can't you put them off? Tell them you broke your leg or something.
3: Oh, sure. They wouldn't suspect anything when I walked into the bank in the morning.
2: Well, after we come home from the Starlight Roof, we can break your leg.
3: I'm sorry, honey. Mr. Forsythe is too important. He was just elected to the board of directors. You'll just have to call the Rickies and tell them we can't make it.
2: No.
3: Liz?
2: Baby, won't you think of me once
3: the... Pouting won't get you any place. So just slide that lower lip back about a foot.
2: Baby, won't you think of me once in a while?
3: Now, why don't you think of me once in a while? You know, all business isn't done in offices, Liz. There are more important things for women to do than taking care of the house and cooking and looking after children.
2: There are?
3: Well, I should say so. Hey, wait a minute. You have a maid to take care of the house, you don't know how to cook, and we don't have any children. Hey, what do you do all day anyway?
2: What do I do all day? Well, I like that. I spend the whole afternoon. Most of my time is taken up by... I'm going to call the Rickies.
3: That's better. And see how nice you can be to Mr. Forsythe this evening.
2: Oh... Is he bringing his horsey wife and that jerky son of his along?
3: His wife's out of town. I don't know about his jerky son. Now, stop that, Liz. You'll get me in trouble.
2: Well, he's sure to bring along some of those stale stories of his.
3: Yeah, and that's another thing. He fancies himself quite a storyteller, so laugh it up.
2: I'll laugh at everything but that story about the dog and cat. You know, the cat can't sing a note, the dog's a ventriloquist.
3: Liz, he always tells that one. You have to give him some reaction.
2: I'll give him a reaction, all right, but it might not be the one you expect.
3: I'd better test you. Now, let's pretend I'm Mr. Forsythe.
2: Okay.
3: Have you heard the one about the dog who played the guitar and the cat who sang Listen to the Mockingbird?
2: Yes.
3: Liz.
2: A thousand times.
3: Liz.
2: It wasn't funny in the first place.
3: Now stop.
2: You tell it lousy.
3: Now that's enough.
2: Where's your horsey wife and your jerky son?
3: Now cut it out, Liz. I want to hear you laugh tonight.
2: Well, then you better sit close and tickle me.
4: Good dinner, Liz, girl.
3: Oh, yes. Yes, indeed. It's a wonderful dinner, Mrs. Cooper. It certainly was wonderful.
2: Well, thank you, Mr. Forsythe.
4: Yeah, well, hey, I just happened to think of a very funny story.
2: Well, here we go.
4: Oh, this one is a Jim Dandy. It's a real pipperoo. Hey, have you heard the one about...
5: No, I haven't.
4: No, how does it go? But,
5: No, really, we haven't heard it.
4: Go ahead. But I haven't told you what it's about yet.
2: It doesn't matter. They haven't heard it.
4: They might have.
2: Want to bet? Is it about the dog who played the guitar and the cat who sang?
4: Yes.
2: They haven't heard it. Go ahead.
4: Well, it seems there was this dog. Dog, you see, and he played the guitar while a little cat sang,
2: Listen to the Mockingbird.
4: Yeah. You're sure you haven't heard this one?
2: No, and I'm dying to see how it comes out.
4: Oh, I can't stand it. Well, his booking agency took him down to a theater manager. He was amazed, and he said, "That's amazing. Now, here's where it gets really good." The agent said, "Look, before you hire them, I think there's something you ought to know."
6: Something in my throat.
4: Have a glass of water, please. Miss Cooper? Liz!
2: Huh? Oh, that's very funny. The cat can't sing and know the dog's a ventriloquist. It's a funny idea, isn't it, George?
3: Liz. Mr. Forsythe didn't finish the story. He asked for a glass of water.
2: Ooh.
7: You've ruined his story.
2: Oh, was that really the answer? It was just a wild guess.
4: No, that wasn't the answer.
7: It wasn't?
4: What? No. You see, the theater owner wanted to hire just the cat. But the agent said he can't work alone. Here's the twist. The dog makes all his arrangements.
2: Oh! Tell me, Mr. Forsythe, how's your family? Your cute little wife and your adorable son.
4: Oh, they're fine, Mrs. Cooper, although my son, Wally, is really...

0: For you to teach Wally how to samba in time for the dance?
1: Well, I...
2: Oh, she'd love to.
3: She'll do it.
0: Now, wait. Let's let Mrs. Cooper decide. After all, she's the one who has to do the teaching. Well, Liz?
3: Well, Liz?
1: Gladly, she said, with the cold muzzle of a revolver at each temple.
0: Excellent. I'll send him over the very first thing in the morning.
1: Good. Mrs. Cooper, what are you doing dancing around the living room?
4: Oh, haven't you heard, Katie? I'm opening up a dance studio.
1: Huh?
4: Yes, all you need is 6 lessons with Liz Lazonga. My slogan is learn to samba with a red hot number.
1: Now, what are you talking about?
4: I'm giving a samba lesson this morning to the son of the new board member at the bank.
1: Oh, really? What's the boy like?
4: Well, all I know is he's painfully shy. Never takes his eyes off the ground.
1: No.
4: Yeah, the first time I saw him, I thought he was looking for cigarette butts. Oh, that must be Wally. I'll get it.
1: Well, good luck, Mrs. Cooper.
4: Oh, hello. How are you, Wally? You remember me. I'm Liz Cooper. Won't you come in? Well, let's go in the living room, shall we? Won't you sit down? Picked up any good cigarette butts lately?
1: Wally, say something. I think I'm going to faint.
4: Now, Wally, your father said you wanted to learn to samba. Samba. We might as well begin. Suppose you watch me now. Now, this is a basic step. Now, watch my hips, see? You think you can do that? Well, why don't you say something?
1: I'm watching your hips.
4: Wally, look, the step is very simple. And this time, look at my feet. Da-da-da-da-da-da-da-da-da-da. Wally, you're still watching my hips.
1: I like them. They're different.
4: Different from what?
1: My hips.
4: Look, Wally, you saw how it goes. Why don't you see if you can do it?
1: Well, I'll try.
4: Good. Now, you try it alone first. Da-da-da-da-da, da-da-da-da. Fine, fine. Only take smaller steps. Don't leap around so much. You'll be dancing with a girl, not an antelope.
1: It's kind of fun.
4: Well, it's really an easy step to do. I think maybe you've got it now. Suppose we try it together. I said, suppose we dance together.
1: You mean... just the two of us?
4: Yes, that's the usual number.
1: Mrs. Cooper, I can't dance with you. You're a woman.
4: I know. My husband likes me this way.
1: I don't know.
4: Look, Wally, some people are men and some are women. They're made that way so they can dance together. Wally, now let's try it.
1: Okay. Hey, this is all right. Oh, I think I'm catching on. I'm sorry, I stepped on your foot. You don't think it's broken, do you?
4: Oh, no, my shoe always bends under like this.
1: Well, if it isn't broken, we might as well go on dancing, huh? I'm beginning to like it.
4: Me too, Wally. I haven't had so much fun since I stepped on a rusty nail. On with the dance.

0: Wow, he never done that before.
1: Well, I'm glad my arches didn't fall in vain.
0: Oh, he said Wally had a wonderful time and was absolutely thrilled, learning to samba.
1: Well, it's nice to know the dancing bear enjoyed himself.
0: Oh, he did. In fact, the dancing bear is coming over for another lesson tomorrow.
1: Oh, no. George, I can't do it. My feet are only human, you know.
0: But, Liz, it may mean a promotion. Oh, say you'll do it. For me, huh?
1: Well, all right, George. But believe me, these little piggies will never go to market again.
2: We find Liz in the unaccustomed role of dancing teacher. Right now, she's giving Wally Forsythe his second samba lesson. They're dancing not cheek to cheek, but chin to chin.
3: Well, Wally, that was fine. You've improved a lot.
4: Gee, you really think so, Mrs. Cooper?
3: I certainly do. We've been dancing for 5 minutes. You've only stepped on my feet 6 times.
4: It was real shrewd of you to wear Mr. Cooper's old football shoes.
3: Yeah, you don't get to my toes for 3 inches. Well, shall we try it once more?
4: Mrs. Cooper, before we try dancing again, I'd like to ask your advice about something.
3: Well, all right, Wally.
4: Maybe we better sit down.
3: Shall we sit here on the couch?
4: Well,
3: it's all right, Wally. I'll sit at one end and you can sit at the other.
4: Well,
3: we could put a pillow between us to make it proper.
4: Well,
3: I'll tell you what. I'll go upstairs and you call me on the downstairs phone.
4: Oh, no, it's all right, Mrs. Cooper. So we'll sit on the couch.
3: All right, now, Wally. What do you want advice about?
4: Oh, I know it sounds awful silly, but I'm in love.
3: You are, Wally?
4: Yeah, with a girl.
3: Well, you couldn't have made a better choice.
4: You see, she doesn't know it yet, Mrs. Cooper, and I wanted to ask you, should I tell her or keep it to myself?
3: Of course you should tell her, Wally.
4: But, gee, you don't know how bashful I am, Mrs. Cooper. Even in school, when I want to leave the room, I don't hold up my hand. I climb out the window.
3: Well, it shouldn't be too difficult. Just take her by the hand and say, I love you.
4: Okay. Mrs. Cooper?
3: Yes?
4: Give me your hand.
3: What?
4: Mrs. Cooper, I love you.
3: Wally, there must be some mistake.
4: No mistake. I love you, Mrs. Cooper. Or, as I call you in my diary, Dreamboat.
3: Oh, you wrote that in your diary?
4: Yes, Mrs. Cooper. So when I got home last night, I crossed out nothing much happened today, and I wrote in, wow.
3: Wally, you mustn't say things like that. After all,
4: oh, I know you're older than I am and you're married, but, well, I just can't help the way I feel. Frankly, Mrs. Cooper, I think you're just real gone.
3: Well, anyway, my feet are.
4: I hope you aren't mad at what I said, but honestly, you're the swellest person I've ever known. You're the only person who's ever been nice to me.
3: Oh, now, Wally, surely somebody else is nice to you. What about your father?
4: He acts like he doesn't even know me.
3: What makes you say that?
4: He always refers to me as, what's his name?
3: Wally, I'm very flattered that you think you're in love with me, but you must remember I'm married to George.
4: Gee, I forgot all about Mr. Cooper. Oh, you wouldn't mind leaving him, would you?
3: I wouldn't mind.
4: I thought not. Oh, he's so old.
3: Old?
4: He must be way over 30.
3: Why, yes. Yes, that's right, Wally. George is old and kind of broken down, and he needs me.
4: Needs you?
3: Yes, he needs me to keep fresh batteries in his hearing aid. And I'm the one he calls when his mush is too hot. He's too weak to blow it himself.
4: Oh, I should have known you'd be like this, loyal to the end. But if this is farewell, then could I kiss you goodbye?
3: Well, I...
4: Just one little kiss on the hand?
3: All right, Wally. What are we waiting for?
4: Where can I park my gum?
3: Don't bother parking it. We aren't going to be stopped that long.
4: Okay. Oh, you see, my kiss makes you cry out with passion, doesn't it?
3: No, your braces scratched me.
0: Can you believe it, Mr. Atterbury?
5: Tell us, Wally, what did Wally do then?
3: Well, then he took me by the hand and said, Mrs. Cooper, I love you.
6: Why, that little devil.
0: That's pretty funny. Imagine Wally being in love with you, Liz. Isn't that a scream?
3: Ha ha.
0: Oh, now, Liz, you'll have to admit it's pretty hilarious.
3: Well, I'll admit I'm old enough to be his sister. But I don't see why his being in love with me is so funny. You fell in love with me once, you know.
0: Well, Liz, honey, I don't see why you're getting sore.
5: Now, look, you two, it's all over, and Liz did a wonderful job. George, we're in solid with Forsythe, thanks to her.
3: Oh, it wasn't so much.
5: Oh, yes, it was. And to show my appreciation, I'm going to take you out on the town tonight, anywhere you want to go.
3: Oh, could we possibly go to the Starlight Roof?
5: Why not?
3: Oh, wonderful.
4: I have come back. I have to see you again, Mrs. Cooper.
3: Wally, what are you doing here?
4: Mr. Cooper, your wife and I love each other. Madly. And I want you to give her up. After all, you're old. Your hair is streaked with gray. Your face is all lined and saggy. And your stomach is...
5: I'm Mr. Atterbury. That's Mr. Cooper.
4: Oh, I'm sorry. Mr. Cooper... Your wife and I love each other. Don't we, Dreamboat?
3: Wally.
4: What, Dreamboat? Go away.
0: No, no. Stay here. Speak up. Blow your whistle, Dreamboat.
3: George, Mr. Atterbury, please.
4: I've decided to take you away, Mrs. Cooper. I can't leave you here, a nursemaid to an empty shell of an old man.
3: Wally.
4: Sometimes it's merciful to be cruel. But tell your husband what you said about him today.
0: Liz, what did you say about me?
3: Well, I,
4: Go ahead, don't be afraid. Tell him, Dreamboat.
3: Wally Forsythe, don't call me Dreamboat.
4: Anything you say, darling.
3: And don't call me darling.
4: Okay, I won't, dear.
3: And don't call me dear.
6: Try mother.
4: Why don't you step out and let your wife find the happiness she deserves? After all, you're an older man. You're more like her father.
5: The boy's right. Why don't you give her up, Dad?
0: Liz, what did you tell this kid about me?
3: Well, it's all very simple, George. I explained to Wally about your age and how you need me. Understand, George, I explain how you're getting on in years, and now, more than ever, you need me.
4: It isn't fair to hold her. You can get somebody else to blow your mush.
0: Oh, yes. She's right, Wally. I need her now more than ever. If Liz left, there'd be nobody here to knit my shawl. And when my rheumatism twists me in knots, who'd untie me?
3: See, Wally, he needs me. I can't leave him.
4: But Dreamboat, their mother. I mean, Mrs. Cooper. Well, what about me?
3: Very well. I'll go away. I'm going where there aren't any women.
4: You're
3: going
4: to join the Foreign Legion?
3: No, I'm going to join the YMCA.
4: Mrs. Cooper, as long as this is goodbye, may I kiss your hand?
3: Of course, Wally.
4: Oh, darn those braces. Farewell.

0: Hey, Liv!
1: I'm here in the bedroom, George.
2: How'd the lesson go, dear?
1: Just peachy.
2: Hey, what are you doing?
1: Soaking these red blobs that used to be my feet. My legs look like a couple of thermometers.
2: Then Wally isn't exactly Arthur Murray.
1: George, Wally dances the samba like a kangaroo with hot coals in its pouch.
2: I'm sorry the kid gave you such a rough time, honey, but it was worth it. Mr. Forsythe came to my office this afternoon, gave me a cigar, and sat and talked for half an

0: Wasn't he sweet? George, why don't you ever kiss my hand?
1: Well, I would, kiddo, but I'm too old to bend over.
0: Never mind.
2: Well, now that Liz's grimier moors are out of the way, shall we go to the Starlight Room?
0: Oh, yes, Les. I better get dressed. Oh, George, we're finally going to the Starlight Room.
2: I'll get it. Hello? Oh, hello. How are you, sir? Tonight? Well, Oh, yes. Yes, it'll be all right. I'll tell her. Goodbye.
0: Who was that, George?
2: Mr. Forsythe. He's on his way over here.
0: What on earth for?
2: Well, you did such a good job with Wally. Now, he wants to learn the samba.
0: Oh, no!
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0: If you've ever heard of me, and believe me, there's no reason why you should have, maybe you know that I'm Chad Remington, often referred to as a saddle-stop lawyer. Well, I guess Dos Rios, my hometown, is a saddle stop, because there's certainly no railroad within 50 miles of it. Just a few stagecoaches that pass through, and most of the time a constant stream of cow ponies. As for being a lawyer, I guess I must plead guilty, Your Honor, because I make part of the living I do make from the practice of law. However, a small cattle ranch is one of my assets, and a few weeks ago, cited by Cherokee O'Bannon, the reform medicine man who now owns our livery stable, I rode over to another town to buy some breeding stock. And what I'm going to tell you about now hit us like a cannon shot on the way back. We were about, 40 or 50 miles from Dos Rios, jogging along at a lively, sustained clip, and the O'Bannon was matching the rattle of the pony's hooves with the prattle pouring from his lips.
1: Chad, despite the fact that I own a livery stable, I must admit that I still have no true and lasting affection for horse flesh.
0: Oh?
1: Therefore, Counselor, I would esteem it a great favor if you would be good enough to stop for a bit of rest and relaxation overnight at some town between here and Dos Rios.
0: Or, to put it another way, Cherokee, your saddle sore.
1: Sir, it's not my saddle it's sore. It's that portion of me, however, that comes in contact.
0: That's quite enough. You don't have to draw me a physiological blueprint. And as a matter of fact, the same idea had struck me. I'd been thinking of stopping off in Maverick Town, at least for a good meal, and then deciding whether to go on to Dos Rios or not.
1: Well, a good meal would be more than welcome. Is there any place in a bird they would call Maverick Town where one could obtain a good meal?
0: One of the best places in the entire state. A little restaurant run by some Mexicans I know. Luis and Teresa Ibarra.
1: Well, that doesn't sound too appetizing, my boy. No, indeed.
0: But it is, Cherokee. They make the finest pollo con arroz and chili rellenos you've ever eaten. Of course, the food is hot.
1: Well, in that case, I'm all for it.
0: Well, you like hot food?
1: Indeed I do. Indeed I do. Hot food seems to give me a thirst.
0: Give you a thirst? Oh, Bannon, when the good Lord assembled you, he might have shortchanged you on scruples. But he certainly gave you a triple dose of thirst. All right, come on. Your tongue is starting to bulge now. Let's prod up these ponies and get into Maverick Town. And I'll introduce you to Luis and Teresa Ibarra mighty soon.
2: Senor Dallas, why do you all the time make trouble around my little restaurant?
3: I'll trouble you, you half-breed hash slinger, if you and that woman of yours don't go back where you come from.
4: We will not go back. We have just as much right to stay here as anybody else. We Americanos now.
3: The heck you are. We ain't got no room for foreigners like you within 20 miles of Maverick Town, you understand?
2: But, senor, me esposa and me, we're citizens just like anybody else.
5: Why waste time talking to him, Dallas? If they ain't gonna leave, how about making them entertain us? Come on, let's make them dance.
3: Come on, dance. Doggone it, that's a good idea, Blinky. All right, you two, let's see you dance. Come on.
6: You ought to be ashamed of yourself. You have no business picking on the Ibarras.
3: Well, you think you can stop us, Bobby? Or maybe you think because your uncle owns the bank, you're running Maverick Town.
2: Bobby, do not mix up with these hombres.
3: Come on, I want to see you two dance. Who done that? Who's the sidewinder that shot my gun out of my hand? Well, tear him apart.
0: Well, start tearing, mister. I'm right here, right in front of you.
1: I'm right behind you, Chad.
3: What business you got butting in?
0: Well, let's put it down as the business of any decent citizen. Because from the little I've seen of you, I hardly think you qualify.
3: Well, you ain't gonna see much more of me because I'm gonna close your eyes for you. Right now.
5: Look out, Dallas, look out. Pin him around this way and I'll give it to him.
1: You'll do nothing of the kind. Now just hold it right where you are. All right, Chad, now is your chance.
7: Thanks, Cherokee, and here goes.
0: Now, you'd better get up and dust yourself off before I decide to do the dusting for you.
3: Come on, Blinky. We We got other ways of handling jaspers like them, too.
6: Gosh, mister, you sure gave Dallas what he had coming to him.
8: Oh, Senor Remington, Senor, when I saw you in the crowd, it made me very happy in my heart.
0: Well, it didn't make me very happy when I saw you, Luis, and what that he-devil was pulling on you.
1: Who are those two, anyhow?
4: Senors, you come inside, and while we fix you something to eat, we will tell you all about them.
0: Well, there wasn't much that either Luis or Teresa could tell us about the pair who had been picking on them, except that suddenly, for no apparent reason, someone was trying to make Maverick Town so uncomfortable for the Ibarras that they'd pick up and move. However, there was a reason we were to find out soon enough. And while Cherokee was washing down the hot food with glasses of red wine, had we been over at the cafe and dance hall across the street, we might have found out exactly what the reasons were.
3: Come on, Blinky. Lay off that bottle. Come on back into my office. I want to talk to you.
5: Sure, Dallas. Although it don't look like you're going to enjoy talking much with your lips split open.
3: Yeah? Well, before we get through, there's going to be a lot more than split lips around this town. Come on. Come on, come on. Get that office door open.
5: All right. Now take it easy, Dallas.
3: Well, I found out who that big Jasper was who butted in.
5: Yeah?
3: It's Chad Remington, that lawyer from over in Dos Rios. And if we let him hang around Maverick Town, we may miss the boat.
5: Boat? We may miss the train.
3: Never mind the jokes. But that railroad agent will be back in town Friday. And if we can't deliver that corner the Mexicans have got their restaurant on, along with the acreage behind it for the new freight yard, he'll probably try to do business with them direct himself.
5: Well, I don't see why Bascom don't pay the Mexican something and just buy the place from him.
3: Bascom shell out his own dough? Why, that one's so tight every time anyone walks inside his bank, he locks the vault.
5: Yeah, that's a banker for you, all right. I guess he's got the first penny he ever made.
3: Well, we're getting a few of them pennies once we run them Ibarras out of town and Bascom takes over their property. But I got a hunch we're not going to get away with it unless we get Remington out of town, too.
5: Yeah? Well, how do you figure to do that? You know, from the little I've seen of Remington, he's a plenty sorely maverick.
3: He handles himself all right against one man. Do you think he can against six?
5: Huh? Six? What do you mean?
3: I want you to get some of your boys and lay for Remington. And as far as anybody else is concerned, I want it to look like Remington picked a fight with you.
5: Ah, I get you. Well, don't worry, Dallas. If that's what you want, we'll give Remington the full treatment.
3: You better make sure you do. Because with Bascom ready to pay us $2,000 to get that Mexican's property for him, you may want to live long enough to collect your share.
0: Well, with the little Luis and Teresa told Cherokee and me, we decided we'd stay in Maverick Town, at least overnight, and maybe for a few days longer. It was pretty obvious that there was something wrong, some new and unexplained reason for the sudden resentment against the so-called foreigners, and we decided to find out what it was. Well, after the biggest and best meal we'd had in weeks, Cherokee and I left the little Mexican restaurant and started down the street towards the hotel. We hadn't walked very far when suddenly five men came out of no place, and before I realized it, the meanest looking of the bunch had managed it, so I bumped into it.
5: Hey, what's the matter? Ain't there room enough on the street for you? You have to walk all over my feet?
0: I wouldn't if you'd keep your feet where they belong.
5: Oh, one of them smart jaspers, huh? Well, we'll soon...
0: All five of you? Now, unless you're tired of living, keep your hands away from those guns.
5: Why, you... Come on, get them, boys. I got to show you.
9: They ganged up on him.
0: Keep those two tied up, Cherokee. This one's going for his gun.
5: Oh, I got you breaking my arm.
9: Let go.
0: All right. I'm going to give you a better chance than you gave us. I'm giving you three to clear off the street.
5: Come on. Come on.
1: Billy Blue Blazes, Chad, have you ever been punched in the stomach after three portions of enchilada?
0: You know, it must have been the enchiladas that won the fight for us. The garlic on our breath did more damage than our fists. Besides, what they shook up inside of you was three bottles of Eno.
6: Golly, mister. Every time I walked down the block, you seemed to be having a fight with Dallas or some of his boys.
0: Then you know who those highbinders are, son?
6: I don't know them personal, but I know they all hang out at the Lady Luck Saloon. They're all friends of Dallas Vixen. He owns the saloon.
1: Have you any idea why this Dallas person should suddenly take a dislike to Louise and Tracy Ibarra and start making trouble for them?
6: Gosh, no. Long as I remember, everybody in Maverick Town is like Mr. and Mrs. Ibarra. This is something entirely new.
0: Well, son, there's only one way to try to get the answer, and that's by going directly to headquarters. What do you say, Cherokee? Let's go into the Lady Luck and see if we can find this Mr. Dallas Vixen.
3: Let me tell you something, Remington. You're barking up the wrong tree.
0: I wonder. There are some trees that folks around here might be tempted to use. Unless you learn to behave yourself.
3: Yeah. Well, we got some pine trees around here, Remington. They cut down easy, and a couple of men can build a 6-foot box out of them awful fast.
0: Well, if they do chop down a pine tree, why not have them build 6 more pine boxes? Because you and your gun slicks might need them, too.
3: Well, if that's all you got to say, Remington, I'd be very much obliged if you'd be on your way. Having you around may give my place a bad name.
0: Any bad name this dive might have probably will be cleaned up before this week is over, Dallas. Right along with some of the characters in this town.

0: And now, Frontier Town.
1: Well, as you know by now, Cherokee wasn't welcome in Maverick Town. And certainly neither was I. Of course, we had no idea what the reasons were for the sudden animosity exhibited toward us. No more than we knew the real reason behind the attempts to railroad the Ibarras out of town. Notwithstanding the set-tos we'd had with Dallas and his men, this stiffened our backbones and increased our resolve to stay in Maverick Town until we had the matter settled, one way or the other. We found out later that not too long after the affair on the street in which Blinky and his friends ganged up on us, Mr. Bascom, the town banker, paid a call on Dallas Vixen, entering his office through a rear private door.
2: I imagine you men know what I'm doing over here.
3: Sure, Mr. Bascom. We were just talking about it.
2: Talk. I'm sick and tired of all this talk. I want action. And by thunder, I'm going to have it.
4: Well, doggone it, Mr. Bascom, did this shiner I got and that cut on Dallas's lip look like you wasn't getting action?
2: The only thing I'm interested in is results.
3: And that's just what we're going to get you. Because I've just figured out that we've been playing this game the wrong way.
2: Oh, you have you?
3: Yeah, I have. Doing what you told us not only hasn't worked out, but now everybody in town knows we got some reason for wanting to run them Mexicans out of here.
4: Yeah, and they may be running us out of here before we know it.
3: Now, the way I got it figured, Bascom, we can get Luis and Teresa out of this town, take over their property, and none of us will have to lift a finger.
2: You're not even making sense, Dallas.
3: I sure am. Because what if the folks in Maverick Town got to thinking that this was no place for a couple of Mexicans? They'd run them out of here in fast order.
2: Yes, and who's going to give them such an idea?
3: All we got to do is call a meeting. You know how mobs are, just like sheep. Let somebody get up on a platform and tell them the Ibarras are foreigners and un-American. Don't worry, the mob will do the rest.
2: By Daniel, I think you're right. Mm-hmm. And the bigger the lies we tell, the easier it'll be to make them swallow them. As a matter of fact, as the banker in this town, I can probably get up on the platform and whip them up into such a frenzy that they'll run the Ibarras out of town, tarred and feathered.
3: You bet you can. And by noon tomorrow, you'll be back laying $2,000 right here on my desk.
2: Folks, now, please. Please, folks, now, please, if you'll just let me finish. All I'm saying is, what sort of town are we building? When foreigners can come in here, open businesses, be in daily contact with our wives and children, and then take our hard-earned money and send it back to the country where they came from. Now, I say, if we don't get rid of the undesirable foreign element, your ranches won't be worth a nickel.
5: All the ridiculous hogwash. Now, you remind me of a herd of spooky cows being stampeded. Now, what sort of a man is this banker of yours that he's trying to turn you against Luis and Teresa Ibarra? Because this is one country where every man has the chance to live, and to live decently, regardless of race, creed, or color. All right. You don't have to throw me out. I can get out of here soon enough if that's the way you feel. Come on, Cherokee. Let's get outside and into the fresh air. I can't wait to get the odor of this place out of my clothes.
6: Senor Remington, Luis and I, we have talked the whole thing over. We heard about the meeting.
7: Si. We decide we're going to get out of Maverick Town before we cause shootings and trouble.
8: Ah, that's ridiculous. Now you're actually talking like a foreigner.
1: Cherokee's right. Good Americans don't run away from trouble.
7: No, senor. We like very much for staying in Maverick Town. This place our home, but... Well...
1: They haven't run you out of town yet. And they're not going to if we can ever find out why Bascom, the banker, suddenly pops up spreading dissension and hatred.
6: I cannot say, senor. But anything this banker does always has some connection with money.
8: Why, just looking at that thin, hard mouth of his, it's made me feel like I wasn't looking at a man, but I was looking at a shark.
7: Si. Except that the shark, you can catch him on a hook.
1: That's only half right, Luis. You can only catch a shark on a hook if you've got the right bait. And I'm willing to wager that by the time we get through, Bascom, Vixen, and their entire crew will be out of water and gasping like fish on dry land. Teresa seemed to have the only possible clue to the whole situation. Bascom wanted the Ibarras out of Maverick Town because of some reason that had something to do with money. There seemed to be no way of finding out what his reason was until I got about the wildest idea that ever entered my head. Remembering that we had met his nephew, Bobby, on the street, Cherokee and I took the advantage of the chance acquaintance to ride out to Bascom's house and see Bobby late that afternoon.
9: Gosh, I just don't see what you mean, I guess.
8: Bobby, we're trying to tell you that your uncle's in danger. He's locked up inside that vault.
9: Locked in the vault?
1: We've got every reason to think that he is, and that's why we came to see you. We thought if you had a set of keys that would let us into the bank and knew the combination of the vault, well, we might be able to get your uncle out of there before he suffocates.
9: Well, Uncle does keep some papers and things in a little desk in his bedroom.
1: Then that's where the keys are and the vault combination ought to be. Come on, Bobby. We just haven't got a second to waste.
8: Left 14.
1: Left to 14.
8: Right to 0.
1: Right to 0.
8: That should do her, Chad. Try the handle and see if she opens
9: up. Hurry, Mr. Remington, hurry. If my uncle's in there, he may have suffocated already.
1: All right, Bobby. Just stand aside till I swing this door back.
9: Mr. Remington, there's nobody in the vault.
1: No, Bobby, but I've got a hunch there is something in the vault that I'm looking for.
9: You mean you talked me into getting you the combination just so you could rob the bank?
1: The only thing I'm going to remove from the vault won't be something that's valuable to the bank. If it's here, the only value it will have will be to all of Maverick Town.
9: Wait, you're nothing but a big crook.
1: Cherokee, grab the youngster and hold him.
8: Now hold still, sonny, because I certainly don't want to hurt you.
9: Get away from me.
1: I wonder if it could be in this drawer. Marked private correspondence.
8: Hurry it up, Chad. This youngster is worse than a wild catamount.
1: I'm doing my best, Cherokee, but there are so many papers in here that... Well. Yeah. It looks like all the risk we've taken aren't wasted. Here's a letter from the railroad saying that they're building a freight yard in Maverick Town and that they need the property the Ibarra's restaurant stands on for their freight depot.
9: I don't believe it. That'd mean my uncle's a crook.
8: You just be grateful it's your uncle and not your father.
1: Uh-oh. That looks like Bascom just pulling up outside in a buckboard.
9: But he'll come in. He'll catch us here.
1: Yeah, I suppose he will. But it's a little doubtful as to whether he's catching us or we're catching him.
8: I can slip out through that window over there, Chad, and do the rest of what you had in mind.
1: All right, Cherokee, I think you'd better. Now get going.
8: Now you watch your step, counselor. Although this is law business, you've broken the law, and you may be up to your neck in trouble.
1: Now will you stop talking and get out of that window? Bascom's at the door now. You get behind the vault door, Bobby. When your uncle finds me in here, there's apt to be trouble. Gun trouble. Come on in, Mr. Bascom.
10: Hey, what? Hey.
1: I've got a little business here I want to discuss with you, and I don't think you're going to enjoy it.
10: How'd you get in here?
1: Never mind how I got in, but let's discuss why I got in. And to save you worrying about it, I was anxious to get my hands on this letter.
10: Letter? Why, you one miscreant...
1: Bascom, you'd make another mistake clearing your holster.
10: You don't scare me one bit. Besides, I've got you dead to rights.
1: I'm warning you, Bascom, let your gun alone. You must be 20 years older than I am, and I'm trying to give you an even break.
10: The only break you're going to get...
1: Go on, drop it.
10: No, let go of me.
1: I'll let you go right now.
9: Wow! You really let him have it. He won't wake up for... Mr. Remington, look. Here comes Dallas and his whole gang.
1: Well, that's exactly what the doctor ordered. I sent Cherokee to tell them that your uncle was absconding with the bank's money. All right, come on, Bascom. You'd better wake up. There's a reception committee coming to call on you.
10: What'd you...
1: All right, come on, Bobby. You and I are going to hide behind the vault door and watch the whole show.
3: I'll be blamed. So this big rum hound was telling the truth. Cleaning out the bank, was you, Bascom? All ready to make your getaway.
11: No. Why don't you
3: stop that lying? Guess we know what we can see.
11: But I'm telling you, I wasn't clearing out. I didn't open the vault door.
3: Sure not. You're just trying to frame us into doing your dirty work, running them two poor Mexicans out of town, and all you want's to hog all the money. Well, we'll soon see about that.
5: Yes, Dallas, we'll see about that.
12: Fire.
5: Now, drop those guns.
4: Look out, Dallas. I got a bead on him.
12: Here, Cherokee. Lend me a hand. I'm going to shove them all into this vault and slam the door.
8: That's it, Chad. We've got them now. Well, I was glad to help you, Chad, but locking those crooks up inside that vault.
1: Well, until we get the town marshal and some deputies with handcuffs, can you think of any place better for a crooked banker and his gang to be locked?

0: Senors, please. You let me give you a few more tacos and just maybe a little more chicken, no?
1: Oh, Teresa, as much as I love your food... No, no fooling. I'm up to here.
2: But, senor, after all you do to help Teresa and me make sale of land for railroad, you must have just a little more something. Maybe you, Bobby?
3: Gosh, no thanks. I'm full.
1: And, Luis, I've got the pass. But maybe Cherokee will oblige.
4: Ah, amigos, I just couldn't hold any more food. However, if you just happen to have a glass of something to wash this down with...
2: Here, Senor Cherokee. A whole full bottle of very finest tequila.
4: Tequila?
0: See, what is wrong, senor? You do not like tequila?
4: Well, I'll tell you, my little pigeon. I once had a sip of that Mexican liquor, and the only thing I'd use it for now would be to give a slug of it to some woman I hated.
1: Give it to some woman you hated, Cherokee? Now, what would you do that for?
4: Why, counselor, for a very obvious reason. Tequila, of course.

Frontier Town, starring Reed Hadley and featuring Wade Crosby, is a Bruce Ells production. Story and direction by Paul Franklin. Music written and played by Ivan Dittmar. Be sure to be with us again same time next week for another fine action-adventure story with your favorite young Western star, Reed Hadley. And now this is Bill Forman to tell you that Frontier Town comes to you from Hollywood.

0: What has a hazelnut in every bite?
1: Sorry!
0: And thick milk chocolate for your delight?
1: Sorry!
0: Nougat and caramel, golden light?
1: Sorry!
0: And don't forget the hazelnut in every bite! And again! What has a hazelnut in every bite?
1: Sorry!
0: Thick milk chocolate for your delight?
1: Sorry!
0: Nougat and caramel, golden light? And don't forget the hazelnut in every bite!
1: Sorry!
0: A hazelnut in every bite!
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7: Cross to complete the journey to the village.
8: What a fool I am. The bridge will be closed. Locked tight, and old Jerry doesn't open it till 9 on 9.
9: Mr. Kingsley, sir! Mr. Kingsley, is that you?
8: Jerry! Jerry! Is it you, Jerry?
9: Ride on, master! Ride on! The bridge is open! There he is! There he is! Riding the horse! The man, the gentleman of quality I was with! The night of the murder! Oh, praises to God, sir! You've saved my life.
7: And so John Applegate did not hang. Mr. Kingsley, gentleman of quality, identified Applegate as having been with him far from the scene of the murder. So firmly did Applegate believe that Providence had intervened because of his prayers that he forsook the world and retired to a monastery, where until his death he was called Brother Jonathan, the man whom God had saved. Out of deference to people who may still be living, character names in some of these unsolved...
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22: 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George, who's first?
23: Muriel Forth and Aki Aliong are waiting to talk to you. So, folks, you come in, please, and meet Groucho Marx.
22: Welcome to You Bet Your Life. Say the secret word and divide an extra $100. It's a common word, something you find around the house. Aki Aliong and Muriel Forth. Muriel, I'll get the preliminaries over in a hurry so we can get down to business. Are you married?
28: Yes, I am.
22: Well, the preliminaries say they didn't last long. Where are you from, Muriel?
0: Well, I was born in India. My father was in the army out in India, and then when he retired, we went to live in England, in London.
22: Do you find our climate a relief after all that fog and rain over there?
0: Yes, it's much better. Of course, my husband still comes home a little red-eyed sometimes.
22: He comes home red-eyed? You mean Mr. Ford stopped off for a fifth?
0: No, I mean for the...
22: Well, why is he red-eyed? What has he got to cry about? He's got a beautiful young bride.
0: Thank you. The smog, it bothers
22: pretty
0: him.
22: Pretty blue eyes.
0: Thank you.
22: Flashing teeth. Lovely lips. That's as far as the train goes, kid. I'll get back to you shortly, Muriel. And if you weren't married, I'd get back even quicker than that. Your name is Aki Aleong?
2: Aki Aleong.
22: Aleong. What kind of a name is Aleong?
2: Well, Aleong is an old Chinese name.
22: Oh.
2: And Aki is a Japanese name.
22: Well, then you must be Korean, huh? Are you from China or Japan?
2: No, sir, I'm from Trinidad.
22: Well, east is east and west is west, and it sounds like to me like the Twain certainly picked a strange place to meet. I know Trinidad is famous for calypso music, Aki, but I'm sure there must be more to it than that.
2: Well,
22: what else is Trinidad noted for?
2: Well, sir, we've got lots of oil, asphalt, and Angostura bitters.
22: Oh, asphalt and Angostura bitters. That makes a pretty strong drink. I never tried asphalt and bitters. That's what I'm going to order next time, and I have one for the road. Aki, I thought everyone in Trinidad put the accent on the wrong syllable. But you speak beautiful English. Where did you go to school, Oxford or Cambridge?
2: Brooklyn College.
22: And that's the way they're talking in Brooklyn now? That town sure went to pot when the Dodgers pulled out. Muriel, you say you're married?
0: Yes.
22: I'm sorry to hear that. How long have you been married?
0: 9.5 years.
22: 9.5 years?
0: Nine and a half.
22: You're a very young-looking girl to be married 9.5 years. You must have got married around 14, huh?
0: Thank you.
22: Hmm? Well, don't thank me. I had nothing to do with it. Well, is there anything unusual about your marriage, or is it pretty standard?
0: Well, the one thing that's unusual, my sister is married to my husband's brother.
22: How did that happen?
0: Well, after I've been going out with George for a while...
22: Who's George? Is that your husband's brother?
0: Yeah. No, that's my husband.
22: Oh.
0: We arranged a double date for my sister.
22: Why, were you sick of George?
0: No, but my sister went out with George's brother.
22: Wasn't it more fun to be alone with a fella rather than have another couple tagging along?
0: Well, my sister was sort of going spare, and so was his brother, and I thought it would be nice to have them together.
22: In other words, you were a matchmaker, is that it?
0: Yeah.
22: So,
0: before
22: we went out.
0: Yes, we went to a movie. And before...
22: What was the picture? Was it one of the Marx Brothers pictures?
0: No, it wasn't that long ago.
22: That's good.
0: It was,
22: Well, then what happened?
0: So before we went in, I told Frank to be very careful because my sister was very shy and a very nice girl and not to try and hold her hand in the movie or...
22: Why were you giving him these instructions?
0: Well, because my sister was a very nice girl.
22: Well, weren't you holding hands with George?
0: Oh, no, I've been going out with him 2 months. We went to see the movies then.
22: Oh, you didn't look at each other anymore.
0: No. Well. So anyway, I told Frank to be very careful and not to hold hands with Kath, and after we'd been in the movies a little while... George turned around to him and said, I thought you said your sister was shy. So I said, well, she is. She said, well, look at them. And I looked up and I was horrified. They were snogging in the seat.
22: You say they were snoring in the seat? That must have been one of our movies, all right.
0: Snogging.
22: Oh, I thought you said snoring.
0: No, I said snogging.
22: Well, I guess if you want to snog, there's no place like a movie theater. Now, just what is snogging?
0: Well, when you do it, you call it necking.
22: No, when I do it, I call it reminiscing.
0: Well,
22: not since the first market crash in 29. So then what happened?
0: Well, then...

0: The first market crash in 29. So then what happened?
1: Well, then they started dating and we had a double wedding.
0: I see. It's cheaper that way, huh?
1: Mm-hmm.
0: What kind of work does your husband do, Muriel?
1: He's an international sales representative for Northwest Orient Airlines.
0: Well, that's a very impressive, imposing title. Now, where does he do his selling? Hong Kong, Singapore, Manila?
1: No.
0: Burma?
1: Santa Barbara and Oxnard and Bakersfield.
0: Oxnard and Bakersfield can be exciting, too, you know. I understand there's a lot of snogging goes on in Oxnard. I wouldn't be surprised if Oxnard turns out to be the next snog capital of the United States. You're charming, youngsters, and you're crazy if you don't get married. I've enjoyed talking to you. Now, let's see how much money you can make in the quiz. You have selected a dictionary quiz, huh? It's pretty educational stuff here. Now, I'm going to ask you some questions. If you miss two in a row, you're out. If you get four in a row right, you win $1,000. Remember your partners, so before you answer, discuss it. If a pentagon is a five-sided figure, what is a percheron?
1: A horse.
0: A horse is on me, that's right.
2: And you have one right.
0: If a sombrero is a Mexican hat, what is a vaquero? V-A-Q-U-E-R-O.
1: It's a Spanish rider.
0: Well, that's close enough. Mexican cowboy.
2: You're halfway to $1,000 now.
0: If an Arab is a nomad, what is a scarab?
1: Oh, that's,
0: S-C-A-R-A-B.
1: An Egyptian, beetle.
0: Right on the nose, you hit it.
2: You now have three right, get the next one right, and you'll have your $1,000.
0: If a choreographer is a dance director, what is a cartographer?
3: A map maker.
0: Give him the money, George.
2: You're four in a row right, you win $1,000.
0: Well, you've won 1,000 clams. You can keep it and quit, or else you can come back later and try to double your money. You may even get a chance at $10,000. So go over there and sit down and think about it. And no matter what you decide to do, thanks for being on the show.
1: Thank you, Mr.
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2: Groucho, we have some special guests for you now. One of the truly great names of Hollywood, Mr. and Mrs. Francis X. Bushman.
0: Well, welcome, please, to your best life. Play the favorite role in the line of $100. All right, thank you, Judge. Say the secret word and you'll divide an extra $100. It's a common word, something you find around the house. Francis, I'm glad to see you, and Mrs. Bushman, it's nice to see you, too.
1: Thank you.
0: In case you don't know who this fella is, I'll tell you, he's the Elvis Presley of the 1920s. He was a combination of Rudolph Valentino and Clark Gable. He was, without a doubt, the biggest matinee idol in the history of Hollywood. Francis, I hardly know where to start with you. I guess the beginning is as good a place as any. Where were you from originally?
8: Baltimore, Maryland.
0: Somebody out there from North Dakota. How long ago was it when you were born in Baltimore?
8: I was born in 1883, so I'll be 75 in January.
0: How many of you people out front remember Francis X. Bushman? Well, that confirms something that I've always suspected, Francis. We have the oldest audience in television. Now, Mrs. Bushman, I know his name, but what is your front name?
1: Ivor.
0: Now, Ivor, you know 35 years ago, every woman in America wanted to marry this chap here. How do you feel being married to one of the country's idols?
1: Oh.

0: That's wonderful. I'm still very excited about it, and I've been married a whole year.
1: You've been married a year?
0: Mm-hmm.
1: You kids are practically newlyweds, huh?
0: Just about.
1: How did you meet him, Ivor?
0: Well, I moved into the house next door to him.
1: Did you do this deliberately? Did you know he was going to be there?
0: No, I didn't. That was just some of the good fortune that befell me after I was in escrow.
1: Oh. How many years have you been in show business, Francis?
2: 60 years.
1: 60 years? Well, don't get discouraged. It takes time to become a big star. 60 years. That was even before they had movies. How did you start?
2: Well, I started in with lantern slides, and as you see, I'm ending up in television.
1: Just the opposite with me. Now I'm in television. Next year, I'll be in lantern slides. I wonder how I'll do when Pay Lantern Slides comes in. Now, Francis, you were the biggest star in Hollywood. How many pictures did you star in?
2: Between 300 and 400. There was no way of determining.
1: I think in the Marx Brothers, in our entire career, I think we did 18 pictures, and you did 400. Huh? That was before taxes took it all away, wasn't it? Huh?
2: Yes.
1: You must be worth millions, are you, Francis?
2: Well, the Treasury Department at one time stated that I had made 6 millions in 5 years. But
1: that's what they said, huh? What did you say?
2: Well, I said that I spent it, no doubt, in 4.5 years.
1: Now, how about the women of the country? Didn't you get a lot of marriage proposals in those days?
2: Well, I had to confess...
1: Fan mail?
2: You won't think me immodest if I tell you this. I
1: may, but tell it anyhow.
2: Well, you see, I was a symbol. They were in love with the symbol, I believe, and I... at one period, received 17,000 proposals.
1: I got 300 once, but to get out of the country, mine was. You know, I've gone almost through the same thing. All my life, women have been throwing themselves at my feet. And after they tackle me, they usually haul me for the police. Well, don't you miss all this hoopla, Francis? All the big mansions and fancy cars and the fan mail and everything?
2: Well, the play isn't over yet.
1: No, it certainly isn't. Not the way you look.
2: No,
1: I think you're still in the first act.
2: Well, they still recognize me and want my autograph and all that sort of thing. And as a matter of fact, I live for today and I'm looking forward to the future.
1: Well, that's a very sensible philosophy, Francis. I, on the other hand, am looking forward to tomorrow. Because tomorrow I make my last payment on my garbage disposal. It's been quite a grind, but that's all down the drain. Well, now, let's get on with the Bushmen at hand, huh? Shall
2: okay.
1: we? And you have selected as your category cities and small towns of the United States. So all those one-nighters you played, I'll bet you're pretty good at this, huh? I'll give you 4 cities or towns in a particular state, and you identify the state. Shake hands with a real actor,
3: yes.
1: George.
3: How do you do, George?
1: This is Mr. Fenneman.
2: Mr. Benham.
1: Who's being discharged as soon as the performance is over. Now, if you miss 2 in a row, you're out. If you get 4 in a row right, you win $1,000. Remember, despite the fact that you're married, you're partners in this thing, so you discuss each one before you answer. Clear? All right, in what state are these places? Paragould, Pine Bluff, Texarkana, and Hot Springs?
2: Moore says Arkansas.
1: Moore is absolutely right. Arkansas is right, yeah.
3: You have one right.
1: Soda Springs, Gooding, Moscow, and Pocatello. What's the state?
2: Idaho.
1: That's right.
3: You have 2 right.
1: Tallulah, Baton Rouge, St. Bernard, and Crowley. What's the state?
2: Louisiana.
1: Louisiana is right.
3: You get the next one right, you'll have $1,000.
1: Tombstone, Welton, Winslow, and Claypool.
2: Winslow, Arizona.
1: Mm-hmm. Arizona. You need to go no further, Mr. Bushman. You won $1,000.
2: I think I played all those times.
1: Yes, I have too. Now you want... I can't go back, but you can. Now you won $1,000. You can keep it and quit, or else you can come back later and try to double your money. You may even get a chance at $10,000. So go over and sit down and think about it. And if we don't see you later, thanks for being on the show. It was
2: Thank
1: nice
2: you.
1: Seeing
2: it
1: you, Francis.
2: Fun.
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1: George, we're ready to see you once you get a crack at all the money.
3: Well, Mr. and Mrs. Francis X. Bushman have decided to keep the money they won so far and not try for the big question. I believe our other couple is ready to come back and take a chance. Muriel Forth and Aki Aliong, come back.
1: Well, you won $1,000 so far. If you decide to try for the 10 and you fail, you wind up with a total of 500. What are you going to do?
10: We're going to try.
1: You are going for the big money. Now get together and pick a number from 1 to 10 and then spin the wheel. If any number besides the one you pick comes up, the question is worth $2,000. If your number comes up, the question is worth $10,000. What number do you want?
10: Four.
1: Give it a turn.

number was 4 and it came on 7, so this question is worth $2,000. The Mormon Church was founded at Fayette, New York, F-A-Y-E-T-T-E, New York, in 1830. For $2,000, who was the founder of the Mormon Church? Talk it over.

0: I don't think we know, but we can take a guess at it. I think Smith?
1: John.
0: John Smith?
2: Last name is right.
3: I think you ought to give it almost Joseph Smith, but that's...
1: Oh, God.
3: Well, you want $2,000. What are you going to do with the money?
1: I'm going to buy a house and tell my mother about the baby I'm going to have. I don't know yet.
3: What do you know yet? And what are you going to do with yours? You going to have a baby, too?
0: No, sir. I'd like to bring my brothers and sisters from Trinidad and have them re-educated and grow up in the United States, sir.
3: Well, Aki, if they're anything like you, they'll be welcome additions to our country.
0: Thank you, sir.
3: Congratulations and thanks for being with us. You bet your life.
1: Thank you so much.
4: 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Directed by Robert Dwan and Bernie Smith. Music by Jack Meekin. This is George Fenneman reminding you to tune in again next week, same time, same station, to hear the one, the only Groucho. And see Groucho every Thursday evening on NBC television. You Bet Your Life is heard by our armed forces around the world.

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1: Is that proper farmhouse cheddar?
2: No, I don't think so.
1: What about that?
2: No. It's quite nice, though.
1: Is it? Do you think I might try a piece? I'll have 2 ounces, please.
3: Jacobs, the cream of cream crackers.
4: 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Very nice, young Harold. 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

0: The town of Melrose Springs boasts one radio station and one newspaper, both owned by an old boaster named Mr. Carruthers. One of the things he doesn't boast about is his radio program on his station called Honest Harold the Homemaker. Why? Because Honest Harold is too honest. Listening to Honest Harold is a morning must in Melrose Springs, especially with the ladies. Let's join them.
1: Well, good morning, girls. Time to visit with your old friend, Honest Harold, the homemaker, bringing you news, views, and clues to good products. As usual, that's Home on the Range, our theme song, and now we're going to start cooking with gas. Well, I made a funny. I have a very important announcement to make later in the program that concerns all of you, so please stand by, girls. But first, let's dip into our mailbag, huh? Well, here's a letter from a listener in Charleville. She says, last week I started trading with a different grocer. When the boy arrived with the delivery, I asked him his name. He said, Truman. I said, is that your last name? He said, yes, ma'am, my first name is Harry. Harry Truman, I said, that's a pretty well-known name. He said, it ought to be. I've been delivering groceries around here for 4 years. Well, that lady certainly was told.

0: And now, girls, let's get serious for a moment. 2 weeks ago, a very high-pressure salesman sold me on the idea of introducing a new shampoo product on this program. Because it was new and not fully tried and tested, I asked all you ladies to accept a free sample from the manufacturer and then report to me. Since then, I've had numerous complaints on the product from you girls, and I'm canceling the account. I may get into a little trouble about this, but I want you to know that Grandma Llewellyn's liquid lather shampoo will never be mentioned on this program as long as I have anything to say about it.
1: Good morning, Station KHJP.
2: Yes, madam. After listening to Honest Harold, you're pouring your Grandma Llewellyn's liquid lather shampoo down the drain.
1: I'll tell him.
2: No, I don't think it'll hurt the drain.
1: Well, thanks for draining, or I mean for calling.
2: Hello, Station Kate.
3: Oh, hello, Rosemary.
2: Little old Gloria was just about to call you. Did you hear Honest Harold's program this morning?
3: Well, he just went off the air, and between you and me, it's liable to be for the last time. Boss Carruthers called his nephew, Mr. Peabody, and now Mr. Peabody is going to call Harold, and... Oh, here comes Harold out of the studio. I'll call you back.
0: Well, good morning, Glory. Did you hear my program this morning?
3: Yes, I did, Mr. Hemp. And Mr. Peabody heard it, too. He was eating his breakfast at the time.
0: Oh?
3: He choked on his yogurt.
0: He did? Oh, my goodness. Well, you know my policy, Gloria. I test all my products before... By the way, Gloria, did you test that new product for me over the weekend?
3: Oh, yes. I spent the entire weekend sunbathing.
0: Good. How did that freckle cream work out?
3: Oh, just wonderful. I got a whole new crop of freckles.
0: I'm glad I didn't have Evelina try it. Gloria, you're a fine guinea pig.
3: Well, thank you very much.
0: Well, see you tomorrow. Same time, same station.
3: I hope so.
0: Yeah. What?
3: Mr. Peabody wants to see you in his office right away.
0: Is he in there now?
3: I'm afraid so. I can hear him tapping his fingers.
0: Yeah, I know what you mean. Well, that's radio, give and take. Only so far I haven't found many who will take what I've got to give. Well, keep your lines crossed, Gloria.
4: Don't I always? Good luck.
0: Yeah, thanks. She's a nice kid. Well, here goes nothing. Maybe I was a little hasty about canceling that shampoo account. I don't know, though. My listeners objected to the stuff. Besides, I tried it and took all the wave out of my hair. No, sir, my head tells me I did the right thing. And if Big Shot Stanley Peabody so much as raises his voice to me, I'll... Oh, hello, Stanley. Well, thank you for opening the door.
5: Come in.
0: Oh, thank you.
5: I'm glad you're in such a jovial mood. Mm-hmm. It may help you digest what I've been discussing with my uncle, Mr. Carruthers. Sit down.
0: Oh, thank you. New furniture, eh? Nice.
5: Yes, yes, look about you. This fine radio station. Thousands upon thousands of dollars were spent erecting these handsome studios.
0: Cheap cement.
5: The finest electrical engineers designed our powerful transmitters. Mr. Carruthers even hired me at great expense to run the organization.
0: Relative.
5: You come along and nullify it all.
0: Nullify? Now hold on.
5: You're the one that had better try to hold on to your job. You're on probation.
0: Probation?
5: Yes. You've gone about as far as you can with your idiotic ideals of honesty, and it's got to stop. Stop! Do you hear?
0: The only way I could hear it any better is if you were sitting in my lap.
5: It was a good gag when you first started your homemaking program to insist that a sponsor's product must meet the lofty standards of your female listeners. A very clever move from a showmanship angle.
0: Well, thank you, Stanley.
5: Somebody else must have thought of it.
0: What a mean young man.
5: But this idea of canceling advertisers...
0: I'm sorry, Stanley, but I must uphold my principles.
5: Your principles? What about this radio station? What's going to hold us up?
0: Not this cheap cement, brother.
5: What possible justification did you have to cancel that shampoo account?
0: Well, my listeners complained about it.
5: And just what great fault did your listeners find with the shampoo?
0: Well, Stanley, as one little woman put it, there's too much sham and not enough poo.
5: Mr. Carruthers, very angry. You're making me very angry, too. You ruined my breakfast this morning.
0: I'm sorry you choked on your yogurt.
5: Please. Instead of wasting your time testing products, why don't you do something constructive? Well, if you have to crusade, go after something worthwhile, such as lowering taxes.
0: Are taxes too high?
5: Or try to do something to better Melrose Springs.
0: What?
5: Now, I'll give you an example. Mrs. Carruthers, my aunt, who, as you know, is the political leader among the women of this town, is planning to run me for mayor. Now, why don't you convince your listeners that I should be the next mayor?
0: I thought you wanted me to do something to better Melrose Springs.
5: Get out! And remember, you've got one more chance.
0: But Stanley...
5: Get out before I do something that'll put me in True Detective magazine.
0: Oh, brother, I guess I better go. That's murder.

0: True Detective Magazine. Shh, that Peabody. I'd like to condense his head for Reader's Digest. Only they wouldn't buy it. What a fine mayor he'll make. Why didn't I fight back? I don't have to take that sort of talk from anybody. My 1936 Essex is almost paid for. Besides, this is a free country. Of course, I don't want to be so free I don't have a job. I've got responsibilities. There's Mother, Cousin Billy. Got to keep little Billy with me or he'll drift back to the racetracks.
1: Hey there, crooner.
0: Oh, hello, Doc.
1: Talking to yourself, weren't you? Yeah, that's better than talking to some people I know. Always did prefer animals to people.
0: Yeah, I know that, Doc.
1: Fact is, that's why I became a veterinarian instead of an M.D.
0: Oh?
1: Animals are more considerate.
0: Huh?
1: Never did have a horse call me in the middle of the night unless it was serious.
0: You're wonderful, Doc. Can I drop you anyplace?
1: Well, I'm heading home.
0: Well, fine. Hop right in, then, huh?
1: Yeah. I just came downtown to get some dog biscuits.
0: Have
1: one?
0: Yeah.
1: Better take two. They're kind of small.
0: Yeah. No, thanks.
1: Oh, but they're crammed full of vitamins.
0: Huh?
1: Yeah, they don't crackle or pop, but they got plenty of snap.
0: Doc, don't tell me you eat those things.
1: Oh, no. I just give them to my dog.
0: Yeah?
1: It's the only thing that'll keep them from barking during your radio program.
0: I'd like to put some of those dog biscuits in Stanley Peabody's yogurt. Maybe it'll keep him from barking.
1: You and Stanley don't get along too well, do you?
0: Well,
1: not many fellas do when they're in love with the same girl.
0: I guess not. If Stanley could get me out of the way, Doc, he'd probably marry Evelina.
1: Can't understand what you two see in that niece of mine. All she is young and pretty.
0: Yeah, she's beautiful.
1: Well, all us Yanses are. Tell you that she's domineering, though. Why, she even tells old man Carruthers how to run his newspaper. If I had a secretary like that, I'd
0: marry her if she'd have me.
1: I don't know. She's taking care of me, the twins, and all the stray dogs and cats I'm treating. I don't know. She's got room for one more.
0: Oh? What?
1: Besides, my nephew from Cleveland's planning to visit us.
0: Oh?
1: Oh, he's quite a fella, that boy. Yeah, makes $45 a week when he's not striking.
0: Well, anyway, this is a fine time for me to be thinking about getting married to Evie. I'm about to lose my job.
1: What, again?
0: Yeah, serious this time. In fact, Mr. Carruthers had Stanley put me on probation.
1: You're too honest, eh?
0: Well,
1: yeah, I remember it's giving you trouble all your life.
0: They think I should forget about testing home products and get behind a project to make the town better.
1: Yeah, Boss Carruthers would like that, seeing how he owns most of the town. What you slowing down for? Is this spring wagon out of gas?
0: No, this is the school zone, Doc.
1: Oh, yeah. Say, if you want a good community project, son, how about getting the town to build a livery stable?
0: A livery stable? There aren't any horses in this town.
1: Well, that might bring them back. Sure, get some of these cars off the streets. Devil's plaything.
0: Now, Doc, you're just an old fuddy-duddy. Automobiles are a boon to mankind.
1: Now, my boy, if nature intended it... Say, watch out for that little kid.
0: What? Oop, I'll go around him. Hang on, Doc. Made it.
1: Where are we?
0: Up on the curb, and only three tires left. We're certainly close, Doc. Look at that little scallywag run for the schoolhouse. I'll bet he's scared.
1: He's scared?
0: You know, Doc, there ought to be a policeman on this corner. Say, I'm getting an idea.
1: Now let me out. I'm getting a horse.

0: Well, took me all day to contact the school principals, but they're all behind me. Just can't wait to tell Evelina about this. I hope the dear little twin sisters have gone to bed. And old Doc Yak Yak, too. Dear old Doc. I wonder if the old boy sleeps standing up like a horse.
1: Oh, come in, Harold.
0: Yeah, thank you, Evie.
1: Thank you. I was hoping you'd drop over. I've been worried. I understand you had some trouble at the radio station.
0: Yeah, I did. But today I hit on a plan that'll make Mr. Carruthers approve of me.
1: Oh, well, take it from his secretary, Harold. It'll have to be quite an idea.
0: Oh, this one is. Stanley Peabody suggested what he said was a worthwhile project, convincing my listeners that he should be the next mayor. But I've got a better plan and a more honest one. I'm going to start a radio campaign to put a policeman at every corner of every schoolhouse so that our children can cross the streets.
1: Oh, that's a wonderful idea, Harold. Is Mr. Carruthers enthused?
0: Well, I haven't spoken to Mr. Carruthers yet. I've got a call in for Stanley to call me here. I hope you're staying at home this evening.
1: Don't worry about that. Look at all the work Mr. Carruthers sent me home with.
0: Yeah, slave driver.
1: Oh, but, you know, this is interesting.
0: Oh?
1: I'm proofreading a series of articles that Mr. Carruthers wrote for his Sunday editorial. It's on one of his pet subjects.
0: Huh?
1: Lip reading.
0: Lip reading?
1: Mm-hmm. He is a bit deaf, you know.
0: Deaf, too?
1: I discovered that you can learn a lot about people by watching their lips.
0: Well, a fella doesn't like to just watch some lips.
1: I've been practicing lip reading here in front of the mirror.
0: Mirror? Wouldn't it be more fun practicing with something not quite so cold? Nice, live, suntanned assistant? I'm available.
1: All right. Now, you watch how my lips form the words.
0: Oh, brother, I'm watching.
1: Now, after me, make the lips form a simple word, like rhubarb.
0: Rhubarb.
1: No, don't try to spell the word.
0: Huh?
1: Just say it, naturally. Rhubarb.
0: Rhubarb. This is silly. Yeah.
1: No, it is.
0: Really? Well, it may have some merit. Let's see. Now it's my turn, huh? Mm-hmm. Now you form a word with me. Ready? Say prunes.
1: All right. Prunes. Oh, hair. That wasn't fair.
0: No, but it was tasty.
1: You shouldn't have kissed me.
0: Well, you shouldn't have said prunes. You were irresistible. Evie.
1: Yes?
0: It's strange that lip reading should make me think of marriage. But now that I'm sure of my job again...
1: Oh, that must be Stanley now.
0: Yeah, it would be. I'll get it. Hello?
2: Is that you, Hemp? Did you call me?
0: Yes, I did, Stanley. I've taken your advice.
2: Oh, really?
0: Uh-huh. Your suggestion about crusading to better Melrose Springs? I want you to tell Mr. Carruthers about it.
2: Well, I certainly will. You mean about deciding to back me for mayor?
0: Oh, no. My idea is to have a policeman on every corner at every school.
2: What? A policeman on every corner?
0: Huh?
2: Hemp, do you realize there are 4 schools in this town? There are 4 corners at each school? That's 16 additional policemen.
0: 8, 12, 6. Say, he's right.
2: 16 policemen. Do you know what that means?
0: It means safety for our school children.
2: It means higher taxes. And you know who pays most of the taxes in this town?
0: Well, Mr. Carruthers, of course.
2: Yes. But... And what, may I ask, is wrong with the suggestion I gave you?
0: You mean to back you for mayor?
2: Certainly.
0: Well, as one of my lady listeners so aptly put it, too much sham and not enough poo.
2: That did it?
0: Huh?
2: To coin a phrase, my dear boy, you've reached the end of your rope, Hemp.
0: Hey, that's pretty clever. What?
2: You're fired.
0: Fired? But Stanley. I guess he didn't like my idea.
1: Are you finished, Harold?
0: Yeah, I'm finished. In more ways than one. Well, Mother always said, it's important to have an open mind, but maybe I've got a hole in my head.

We'll return to the second act of our story, Honest Harold, in just a moment. I think this is a good time for a reminder that safety in driving is mighty important, especially on these vacation days. There are twice as many cars on the road during the summer months, and that means you should be twice as careful. Save a life. Remember, it may be your own. And now back to the Harold Perry Show.

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1: Good morning, Station KHJP. Oh, hello, little Billy. Honest Harold's program? Well, hold the wire, little Billy, and I'll tell you all about it. Hello, Station KHJP. Oh, hello, Rosemary. Has little old Gloria got news for you? But I'll have to call you back. Little Billy's on the other line. You know, Harold's cousin, that cute ex-jockey. Hello, little Billy. Hasn't Harold told you? Well, I guess he didn't want to worry you. But he isn't the homemaker here anymore. He's been replaced with an organ recital. He came in this morning, packed up his test tubes, and went home to Mother. Yes, I think you'll find him there. He looks so sad. Goodbye, Billy. Oh, oh.
2: Now, Harold, stop worrying. Everything happens for the best. Remember, honesty is the best policy.
3: Yes, Mother, honesty is the best policy, but I'm beginning to think the premiums come pretty high.
2: Don't you want a little dessert, Harold?
3: I think I've had enough lunch, Mother. I'm trying to keep my weight down, you know.
2: Oh, you're not too fat.
3: Oh, yes, I am. The last time I took a train trip and got into an upper, it immediately became a lower.
2: You're just healthy looking. But you won't be if you don't stop worrying and eat more.
3: Well, you can save my dessert for Billy, huh?
2: There you go. Always thinking about other people. Take me, for instance.
3: You?
2: Yes, I hold you back. A nice boy like you should be married and have a home of his own. A man deserves those things when he's touching 40.
3: I'm not touching 40, Mother. I'm beating the living daylights out. Besides, Mother, I couldn't do without you. You know I'm a tosser. Who'd sew the buttons back on my pajamas? Well, I'm off.
2: Where? You haven't a program anymore.
3: Oh, I found a program, Mother. I'm going down to the Hoover School. If the city won't hire extra policemen, I'll direct traffic there.
2: Oh, that sounds wonderful, my boy. But here, if you're going to school, I'd better wrap up your dessert.
3: But, Mother...
2: Now, Harold, remember how hungry you always got when you went to school. Here's your pie.
3: Pie?
2: Yes, lemon chiffon.
3: But, Mother, remember my diet.
2: Lemon is on your diet.
3: Lemon is... Yes, you win, Mother. I'll take the pie. What am I going to do with this piece of pie? Can't hold it in my hand while I'm directing traffic. Oh, well, I'll eat it. Yeah. Dear old Mother. She really thinks I ought to get married. Married to Evelina. That'd be wonderful. She's so pretty. She can't cook as well as Mother, but that's good. I could stay on my diet. What about Mother and little Billy? Maybe Billy could be our babysitter. Nah. Babies. I don't want a large family. Five would be enough. But here I am dreaming again. I haven't even got a job. Probably have to leave Melrose Springs and be a test pattern. Evelina will probably marry Stanley Peabody. Well, he's going to be mayor. She'd like that. Mrs. Mayor Peabody. Oh, brother.
4: Hey, Harold.
3: Uh-oh, little Billy. I don't want to see him now. I'll walk faster.
4: Hey, where are you off and running?
3: Oh, hello, little Billy. I didn't see you. I'm not myself today.
4: Let me be the first to congratulate you.
3: No, Billy.
4: What's this I hear about you being scratched?
3: Scratched?
4: Yeah. Declared. Fired. Yeah.
3: Billy, must you always use that racetrack lingo? You got everybody in this town doing it.
4: Sure. I'm getting to be a favorite.
3: There you go.
4: You want me to take care of this Peabody? I'll put a burr under his saddle and ride him into the rail.
3: Now, Billy, you promised me when you came to live with us here in Melrose Springs that you wouldn't get in any trouble.
4: But you got a lot of good races left in you, cuz. I ain't letting them send you to the glue factory.
3: Glue? Now, Billy...
4: Come on, we'll fight Carruthers and Peabody. You and me, we'll pool our forces.
3: Excuse me, Billy, but that's no pool, that's a bird bath.
4: I'll admit you're no 2-year-old, but I can put you in shape. We'll start with early morning workouts.
3: What do you think I am, a horse? Look, Billy, I don't want to fight anybody. It's true they didn't take my school plan, but I still think I was right. So I'm going to the Hoover School myself.
4: You mean you're going to direct traffic?
3: Well, somebody's got to help those children across the street.
4: Oh, so that's why you're wearing that silly air raid helmet.
3: Well, yes.
4: Well, Peabody may think he's running you out of the money, but his nose ain't crossed the wire yet.
3: Huh?
4: See you later.
3: Billy, what are you up to?
4: Me? Nothing. Excuse me. I got to see a horse doctor about a stubborn mule.
3: Horse doctor about a mule? Oh, well, that sounds logical.
5: Dr. Yancey speaking. It's your nickel. Start talking.
4: Doc, this is Billy. I gotta see you right away. I'm at 6th and Hoover.
5: But I'm in consultation with a patient.
4: A patient?
5: Yeah, I'm clipping a sheep.
4: Well, that sheep can wait. The one I want to see you about has been clipped, but good.
5: Yeah. Okay, I'll be there in a minute. Oh, things are never the same again after you have a phone put in. I'll shear you later.

0: right, come along, children. Scoot across while I have the car stopped. Now, don't stand there looking at me. Come on, scoot.
1: Look, Sunshine, there's Honest Harold.
2: Yeah. Hello, Honest Harold.
0: Well, the Yancey twins. Hello, Tempest and Sunshine.
1: Harold, you shouldn't stand out in the middle of the street like that. You'll get hit.
0: Well, I've been out here 15 minutes. I haven't been hit yet.
1: What are you doing? Trying to collect your insurance because you lost your job?
0: What?
2: He is, Tempest. Don't tell anybody. He's our friend.
1: Do you think you'll collect enough money to marry Evie?
0: Now, girls, you run along home to Evie. Besides, you're holding up traffic. Scoot across. I've got to let this hot rod by.
3: All right. Goodbye, Honest Harold.
0: Goodbye. Cute kids. All right, you and that hot rod, and proceed with caution. Wow, I nearly collected my insurance at that. Just a moment, please. Let the children across. Well, hello, Joey. All right, mister, and thank you for waiting. Well, I kind of like this work. Maybe I missed my calling. Guess I'm just a frustrated policeman. Getting quiet here, though. Imagine all the classes have been dismissed. Seems to be the last of the kiddies.
4: Can I cross now, Constable?
0: Hello, Doc. How are you?
4: How are you getting along with your new job there?
0: Yeah, it's a bigger one than I thought it was going to be. I think I need a whistle.
4: Well, if you wait till that new third grade teacher walks by, I'll whistle for you.
0: Now, Doc.
4: Losing a pucker there, wasn't it?
0: You remember your age.
4: Oh, I never have to. Everybody else does.
0: Anyway, the children have all gone home, and I think I'll go, too.
4: Oh, now, wait a minute, Harold. I just got here. Why don't you stick around a while? You know, show me your stuff.
0: Oh, no. I'm all finished here.
4: Well, there may be another kid or two around playing behind the schoolhouse.
0: I don't think so, Doc.
4: Well, besides, it's just about the time that Mrs. Carruthers drives Stanley Peabody up to the house to make his daily report to the old man.
0: Well, yes, it is nearly 4 o'clock, and they do it every day.
4: Well, if I was you, I'd stick around and let Stanley see you donating your services to the town like this. Why, it'll make him mighty ashamed.
0: I doubt that. Anyway, let's let bygones be bygones.
4: Well, you stick to that attitude, and it won't be long before you're going bye-bye. That upstart in that station wagon.
0: It looks like Mrs. Carruthers' car.
4: Yeah, she's traveling pretty fast.
0: Yeah, too fast. Look at that child in that cowboy suit. Where did he come from?
4: Say, he's going to run across the street.
0: He can't see on account of that big hat he's wearing. Little boy, don't run out there on that street.
4: Oop, he stumbled and fell.
0: Oop, stop. Stop that car.
4: Harold, don't jump in front of that car.
0: Stop. Oh, brother, that was close.
5: Is that you, Mr. Hemp?
0: Yes, Mrs. Carruthers.
5: Is the child all right?
4: Yeah, he's okay. Look at him streak through those bushes.
6: Hemp, what are you doing standing out here in the middle of the street?
0: What does it look like, Stanley? I've been directing traffic.
4: Yeah, somebody's got to do it.
5: Oh, Mr. Hemp, how can I ever thank you? You've kept me from hitting that youngster.
0: Well, that's why I was here.
5: This is a dangerous spot. There should be policemen on these corners to act as crossing guards.
0: You're so right, Mrs. Carruthers.
5: Something should be done immediately. Mr. Hemp, why don't you campaign for it on your radio program? But the women of this town would back you to the hilt.
0: Well, I wanted to, Mrs. Carruthers, but I don't have a radio program.
5: You certainly do. It's a favorite of mine. I heard you only yesterday.
0: That was my last one. Stanley fired me.
5: What's this, Stanley?
6: Now, Auntie, I just take orders from Mr. Carruthers.
5: Well, Mr. Carruthers takes orders from me.
4: I'll bet he does it that.
5: Yes. Mr. Hemp, you've been rehired.
0: I have?
5: Yes, but it may not be for long.
0: It won't?
5: For a long time now, we've needed an honest man in Melrose Springs. One who is interested in our city and our children. When the women voters of Melrose Springs meet tomorrow, I'm going to submit your name for mayor.
0: Me? Mayor?
4: Sinatra, here is your boy, ma'am.
6: I thought you were going to support me.
5: We support you anyway.
4: Oh, that's a corker.
0: Please, Doc, but Mrs. Carruthers, do you really think I'm qualified? I don't think I want to be mayor.
5: Don't argue with me, young man. You're as good as elected.
0: Yep.
5: Stanley, close your mouth and let's go home.
6: Right, Auntie.
5: Goodbye, Honest Harold.
0: Goodbye, Mrs. Carruthers. Well, isn't she sweet?
4: Well, that turned out slick, didn't it?
0: Doc, it couldn't have been planned better.
4: Yep. What'd you say?
0: You can tell little Billy to come out from behind those bushes now.
4: Shucks! Now, how did you know I was the kid? Yeah, we thought that little hop-along Cassidy suit was a perfect disguise.
0: Well, I've been thinking. Nobody but a jockey could take a fall like that, roll over, and come up on his feet running. I ought to be real upset with both of you. That wasn't honest, fellas.
4: No, that's politics. With us behind you, you'll be mayor before you know it.
0: Now, wait a minute, fellas. Honestly...
7: I'll handicap him for first place any time. Even with all that weight he carries.
4: He's going to be hard to handle. Honest boy, though.
0: Mayor, eh? Well. Good night, voters.

0: You've just heard the new Harold Perry Show, Honest Harold. The supporting players included Sharon Douglas, Olin Soule, Norma Jean Nilsen, Ann Whitfield, Jimmy Ogg, Lois Corbett, Jane Morgan, and featured Gloria Holliday as Gloria and Joseph Kearns as Old Doc Yak Yak. Norman MacDonald directed, and the music was composed and conducted by Jack Meekin. William Dansch contributed additional dialogue to Mr. Perry's original script. 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

0: go well.
1: I came across Mr. Kipling in a meadow by the church. If I've painted that spire once, he said, I've painted it a dozen times. He offered me an apple pie. An artist needs inspiration, he explained. Golden shortcrust pastry, delicious apple filling, and just the right amount of sugar sprinkled on top. But then, when it comes to the little details, Mr. Kipling does have an exceedingly good eye.
2: You know, cats have minds of their own. 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They really do know what they like.
3: Tibby, Tibby, Tibby.
2: 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And Tabby, she's happier than ever. She likes both the Kitty Cat dinners.
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2: A guy puts in 30 years with the Santa Fe Railroad, ends up with a pension, a gold watch, and a lot of friends. Another guy opens a grocery store, and half a lifetime later, he retires to Florida and talks about the good old days. And someone else puts on a sailor suit and keeps that in stripes. Timetables, split-pea soup, or a light cruiser. It's a job. Now, I happen to be the Joe in the blue jacket. And after 30-odd years, you might say that I know a little bit about the Navy business. But one thing I've learned is this. If you're in a shooting war, or if you think that somebody might decide to start one, you've got to expand the business. You've got to speed up production and take on a lot of extra hired hands. And if you haven't got a lot of time to kill, well, you look around for guys who've worked for you before. Now, a work in Navy is a pretty big deal, pretty complicated thing to handle. However, the Navy likes to keep records. So, by a stroke of luck, they just happened to have a list of guys who worked for them during the early 40s. And since the Navy has a deal with the post office, why, they didn't even have to buy stamps.
3: Hey, the Lord and Master's home. Hello? Betsy?
4: You're right there.
5: Oh. Guy works his fingers to the bone, and what happens? Nothing. Is he appreciated?
3: No. Hey, I'm home.
4: Coming.
5: Yeah, those kids have got to stop cutting up the evening paper until I've read it.
4: You're talking to yourself again, Roy?
5: Huh? Well, look at the paper. Just look at it.
4: The children did it. It was raining and they were bored.
5: Well, I didn't think you did it. If I've told them...
4: Sorry.
5: Are they in bed?
4: About an hour ago.
5: Hey, something tells me I'm in the doghouse.
4: No, no, it's just...
5: Well, look, honey, when the boss says to have dinner with him, I have dinner with him and I... Have you been crying?
4: A little.
5: Well, no wonder I didn't get my kiss. Okay, what did I do? Forget your birthday? Or did you find a perfumed letter in my pocket?
4: You've got a letter. It came this afternoon.
5: Well, I knew I hadn't lost my charm. Something out of my past. Maybe one of those foreign beauties that I used to have in every port?
4: I thought it was in your past, but it isn't.
5: Oh, come on, Betsy. Let's have it. What's wrong?
4: I told you. You got a letter. I tried to get you at the office, but you were out.
5: Well, I was with the boss. Somebody at the office is probably playing a gag. Where's the letter?
4: Here.
5: Hmm. Well, I suppose I should make some joke about it not having a stamp, but I don't feel like making jokes.
4: They're taking you back in the Navy, Roy.
5: They can't.
4: In 2 weeks.
5: Report to Commandant, 1st Naval District, Boston, Mass. I was in 5 years last time. That was enough.
4: What are we going to do?
5: I'll tell you what we're going to do. We're going to... No, what can we do, honey?
4: Nothing.
5: Wife, 2 kids, a swell job. I finally get my break, and then this has to happen.
4: I can move back with Mother.
5: No, nothing doing. That's where we were 8 years ago.
4: Well, we can't afford the house unless you get based in Chicago. Do you think there's a chance?
5: I don't know, honey. I just don't know.
4: Well, I'm all cried out. Roy, we've got a lot of plans to make, not too much time to make them in.
5: Betsy, I'm in a position now to start moving ahead. I've got a raise coming up. We can finally start banking a little money. Now this...
4: Well, they must need you, Roy.
5: Yeah, sure, they needed me last time, and I went. Wasn't that enough? Betsy, so help me, I'm not going.
4: You sound just like little Tommy when you get mad.
5: Oh, Betsy, this is serious.
4: Yes, I know, but they've got a big Navy to back up that letter.
5: What have you got behind you?
4: I took it down from the attic this morning.
5: Well, at least the hat still fits.
4: Uh-oh, your dress blues.
5: What about my dress blues?
4: Remember that wonderful pair of slacks I made for myself?
5: Yeah.
4: Your dress blues.
2: Now, I'm in the Navy, whether we're mad at anybody or not. I like my steak well done, the Cincinnati Reds, Dames around 35, and the harbor at Mozambique. I don't say everybody should like the things I like, do the things I do. Like they say in the movies, it's a free country. A lot of guys have been called back to the Navy don't exactly turn handsprings. I know quite a few are mighty unhappy. But there's a war on. It's as simple as that. And so, happy or not, they dig the uniform out of the attic, have a farewell drink with the guys at the office, clean up the bills around the house. They kiss the kids goodbye and head for a training center and a refresher course. They report in, are assigned a bunk in the bachelor officer's quarters, and spend the first night as a retread. That first night, it isn't easy.
6: This bunk taken?
5: Nope, not that I know of.
6: My name's Johnny McCall.
5: Roy Stinson.
6: Hi. Our other roommate sign on yet?
5: Yeah. A guy named Phil Craven.
6: I once knew a Craven. Only, his name was Danny. Shipped with him during the last war. You in the last one?
5: 5 years.
6: Yeah, me too. Well, it'll be 17 months this time.
5: Yeah, that's if you don't read the small print.
6: You married?
5: Mm-hmm. Wife and 2 kids. Care for a cigarette?
6: Yeah, thanks. You know, they called a lot of guys back.
5: Yeah.
6: What you do in civilian life?
5: Here's a match.
6: Oh, thank you.
5: I was an engineer with NBC in Chicago.
6: I was in the research department, the Hamilton Watch Company. We were doing Navy work, and I figured I was safe.
5: I know what you mean. Sort of puts us in the same boat.
6: How'd your wife take it?
5: She cried.
6: Yeah, mine too. As a matter of fact, I felt like crying too. I was sore enough to bite nails. But I got over it.
5: Yeah, we haven't got much choice, I keep telling myself.
6: I got a little girl. 10 months old. I promised my wife I wouldn't pester any of the guys, but, take a look. They say she looks like me. What do you think?
5: I don't think she looks like you at all.
6: You don't?
5: She's much prettier than you.
6: Stinson, I'm gonna like you.

0: That songbird belong to us?
1: Yeah, I'm afraid so.
0: Thanks.
2: You still sitting around, Roy?
1: Mm-hmm. This is Johnny McCall.
0: Hi.
2: Hi. My name is Craven, Phil Craven. You a retread, too?
0: Yeah.
2: I was over at the officers' club. I spent an hour and a half and didn't bump into one guy I'd been shipmates with during the last war. Not one.
1: I met one this afternoon, but he was just headed out. He was a damage control officer on the Bunker Hill. Kid named Harold Matthews.
2: You on a Bunker Hill?
1: For about 7 months.

0: Matthews, you on a Bunker Hill?
1: For about 7 months.
2: I spent the last 2 years of the war on a submarine. Toward the end, I was engineer for a guy named Miller. His idea of a good time was to toast marshmallows on the coast of Japan.
0: I understand they really put a guy through the works here. Everybody's supposed to come out an admiral.
2: What's your rank, Stinson?
1: Lieutenant commander.
2: Well, that gives you the edge. I'm still a lieutenant.
0: Me too. But if this war in Korea starts to spread, we'll all jump a couple of grades.
2: Now, that's a pleasant thought.
1: I didn't mean it that way.
0: Well, I'm going to turn in early. They're going to blow that bugle at 0600.
2: Sounds funny to tell time in hundreds again.
0: I like it. You know something? I'm glad to be back in. I must have had 8 jobs while I was out, and I wasn't satisfied with any of them. This is for me. I should have stayed in. I'm not trying to be a Pollyanna. I just like it.
2: You married Craven?
0: Nope.
1: Makes a difference when you got a family. Yeah, I suppose so.
2: Well, you can bet on it. Ruth, that's my wife. Well, anyway, before I left home, she said... Well, anyway, you can bet on it.
0: Hey, can you reach the light, Craven?
3: Yeah. Hey, these beds haven't gotten any softer.
0: Sack. In the Navy, it's a sack.
2: Yeah.
1: Seems funny after all these years.
0: What?
1: Bunking with a bunch of guys. It just seems funny.
2: You don't mean funny like in a joke, do you?
1: No.
0: You guys will get used to it. Mind you, I think I know how tough it is for you, but believe me, you'll get used to it.
2: My mother told me the same thing about spinach. I never got used to it.
0: You better not let your superior officer hear you talk like that. I hear some of these commanders are tough.
1: I've bucked tough ones before.
2: Hey, Roy.
1: Huh?
2: He's talking about you.
1: Well, I won't make it too hard on you. Just make sure that everything is shipshape, and I might even give you a liberty sometime in January.
2: Yes, sir. Anything you say, sir.
0: Night, guys.
2: Night, Bill. Roy.
1: Good night, fellas. Good night, Betsy.
4: You don't sleep too well that first night as a retread. You keep reaching out. You listen to the heavy breathing of a bunch of guys. And you wonder what you're doing there. You ask yourself 1,000 times, why? Why you? Didn't you do your part? Didn't you chase all over the Pacific? Didn't you sweat blood on convoy duty in the Atlantic? No, you don't sleep too well that first night. But you get up early. The bugle blows and you roll out and you don't worry about what tie to wear. You start walking through the routine, through mess, and into your first course.
5: Let's have your attention, gentlemen. This refresher course will take 20 weeks. During that time, you will become acquainted with the changes that have been made in CIC.
1: They could have gotten me a deferment.
5: If there are any questions, don't hesitate to ask them. Most of you were in some job in civilian life that dealt with an integral part of CIC or an allied field.
6: I got a kid this time.
5: If you will take a look at these diagrams, you will see the range that our former radar contact was effective.
1: Somebody else is going to win the medals. I got a box full.
5: A new technique, which will be explained in another lecture, has enabled us to throw the screen to this point. You will also learn the new method of identification.
6: Two teeth. Gotta ask Roy if that's a lot or a little.
5: This diagram shows the present screen used for a task force of the size needed for the invasion of Guam. As you can see, with the present range, we cover from here to here.
0: Guam, a milk run, now Iwo Jima.
5: The carrier is still the most important ship in a task force. This blueprint gives the breakdown of a carrier's radar equipment. Each of these blue lines is equal to 1 inch to 50 miles.
6: If we get a weekend liberty.
0: If she packs the kids off with her mother.
5: Now, before we cover the basic changes in CIC, I want to acquaint you with the integral parts. In the next room, we have a mock-up. An instructor will explain each part. Don't hesitate to ask questions. And I'll see you back here when you finish.
1: Wonder if I've got any mail.
0: Hey, Roy.
1: Hmm?
0: You understand what he was talking about?
6: Nope. That's good. But I guess we'll get it soon enough.
1: Well, one thing you can bet, you don't leave here until you do get it.
0: We're supposed to go in here. Wow. Looks like a bunch of junk.
6: I just can't concentrate.
1: Well, don't let it bother you, Johnny.
0: I feel like a kid in school, not a sailor.
1: I feel like a civilian.
4: Just in case you were a GI slogging it out during the last war, CIC stands for

0: Combat Information Center. It's the heart of a ship. The room where a guy with know-how keeps his fingers on his own planes, the enemy planes, bad weather, good weather, submarines, minefields, all the combat information a captain needs to keep his ship afloat. Anyway, the Navy keeps adding things to do. So anybody who's been out of the game for a while has to take a refresher course. First week doesn't mean too much because these retreads still have too much civilian life on their minds. However, in about a week, they buckle down and then it's easy sailing. And finally, the 20 weeks are put in, all the courses completed, and the list is posted. The list of assignments. A very important list. Because it can send a man practically anywhere.
1: Johnny, I couldn't have gotten a better assignment if I made out the list myself.
2: You said that three times, and I still don't know where you're going.
1: Washington. I've been based in Washington.
2: That's a mighty hot town in summer.
1: Johnny, my boy, marriage has dulled your little old brain. Don't you realize that according to the latest census, there are seven women to every man, and I, son, I like women.
2: A nice, healthy attitude.
1: Ha! And what lucky number did you draw?
2: Frankly, I didn't do bad. I'm off to New London.
1: Well, back in submarines, huh?
2: Instructor, I'm going to teach these Johnny-come-latelys how I won the last war.
1: Hey, those are my socks that you're packing.
2: They're mine, remember? You borrowed them.
1: Well, didn't you borrow them from me, and then I borrowed them back from you?
2: They have my name on them.
1: Perfectionist.
3: Hey, it's quieter on VJ Day. You two can be heard all the way over in the mess hall.
2: Hi, Roy.
1: Hey, Roy, guess what job I've been assigned to? I'm helping to relieve the man shortage in Washington.
3: Oh, good for you.
1: Yep, when the word's passed that... What? Well, what's wrong with you?
4: I didn't see your name on the list.
3: It was there. My laundry come back.
1: Yeah, it's on your butt.
4: Well, what'd they hand you? I got New London.
1: San Diego? I was there. It's not bad at all.
3: I got the Dragonfly.
4: Yeah, but I read in the paper she's being refitted.
3: My new FPO is San Francisco.
1: But isn't the Dragonfly here?
3: My mail will be forwarded from Frisco to Korea.

0: Old sailors never fail. That is, fail to boast about the Old Navy. It was smart as a ship, they say, and snappy, with everything done in jig time. But the modern Navy's just the same, except the tempo now is jet time, which everybody knows means getting somewhere in practically no time at all. And that's the way it is when you go to the Navy's Officer Candidate School. You start as a seaman recruit, and in 120 days or less, you can be a commissioned officer, an ensign in the Naval Reserve, ready for 3 years of active duty on full pay and allowances. So if you're a young college graduate, find out how you too can become an officer candidate. Don't miss the next class that's forming now. For all the details, visit, write, or telephone your nearest Navy recruiting station today.
1: Just for the record, a man isn't called back into service because some guy at the Pentagon didn't have anything better to do. Oh, a lot of them might think so, but just for the record, there's a reason. About 10 years ago, we were caught with our ships down at Pearl Harbor. Everybody was talking peace, and we were listening. Well, they're still talking peace, and we're still listening. Only this time, we're not sleeping. Korea is a bunch of shot-up towns. And towns aren't shot up for laughs. Korea is something we want to get over with before it becomes the beginning of something they tack a number on. It's dirty. It's war. And somebody has to fight it.
2: But Korea, Roy, why Korea?
3: Well, I didn't pick it, Betsy.
2: Gee, I thought you'd get a desk job, maybe in Washington. I wanted you to get a desk job.
3: Yeah, instead, I won the jackpot. I'll probably come back loaded with medals.
2: Don't joke, Roy.
3: I'm sorry, honey.
2: Hold me.
3: Hey, your hands are cold.
2: I'm cold all over. I've been cold ever since you got your orders.
3: Now, you got to help me, Betsy.
2: I'm going to worry.
3: Oh, Bets, I've told you 1,000 times. You've got nothing to worry about.
2: I read the papers. They still print casualty lists.
3: Yes, but I'm going to be on a carrier. The Navy takes good care of its carriers.
2: Roy, you're my husband. You're my whole life. I can't be strong because I don't want to be.
3: Baby, listen, that jacket on the back of the chair has my orders in it. You and the kids mean a lot more to me than those orders, but I've got to obey them.
2: I know I'm being foolish, but this hasn't been an easy week, watching the days go by so fast, feeling you get farther and farther away from me.
3: Now, you made me a promise.
2: I'm going to worry. I've got a right to worry.
3: Baby, I'm not in this alone. Thousands of other guys are in the same
2: boat.
3: I'm
2: not interested in anybody else.
3: Well, neither am I, but we've got to make the best of it. Understand? There's no sense in fighting something that's got you licked.
2: Sit down, Roy.
3: So life isn't a bed of roses. Who said it was going to be?
2: Sit down. Kiss me.
3: Huh? Oh. Well, this is a fine thing to be doing. Less than an hour and we're shouting at each other.
2: Kiss me. I'm still going to worry because I love you. They didn't put a pretty uniform on me and fill me with patriotism. I'm a woman and I'm in love with my husband.
3: Betsy. Betsy, the train leaves in less than an hour. We haven't much time left.
2: Don't say it like that.
3: Honey, I won't be in any danger.
2: I hope not. I know it's selfish of me, but I stayed awake during the last war, and I'm not as young as I was.
3: Now, you promised me you wouldn't worry.
2: You didn't believe me, did you?
3: No.
2: Oh, put your arms around me.
3: Look, Bets, we've had it. But there's no sense in letting it beat us down. I was in to see the boss, and when my time is up, I can step right back in my job. My seniority will hold. In fact, they're going to... Oh, don't cry, Betsy, please.
2: I won't, I promise.
3: This isn't like the last time, honey. The rotation is fast. I'll be home before you know
2: it. I won't cry, Roy, I won't. Now, you run up and look in on the kids. You can even wake them up if you want to.
3: Yeah. Well, I'll be down in a minute. You start on the bag.
2: All right.
3: And call a taxi. That train won't wait.
2: Aye, aye, sir. And please take care of yourself, sir.
1: You could float a good-sized Navy on the tears that are shed in the railroad station. Now, I'm not saying that women shouldn't cry. Maybe even does them a lot of good. But tears or no tears, a duffel bag is tossed onto a train, and the train starts out of the station and across the country. Now, it's quite a long ride from Chicago to San Francisco, and a sailor gets kind of tired of talking to himself. So he goes where he can find company. Now, let's see now. It's 4 cars back, and I already passed 3, so this must be the club car. Yep. Two sailors, a Marine, three soldiers, and the rest civilians.
4: And the rest civilians. Brother, am I back in? The porter, bring me a scotch and soda.
5: Of course the market is on the upswing, but will it last? Will it last? Now, mind you, I'm just speaking for my own line.
6: You're in ladies ready to wear, right?
5: Right, and there is just nothing to sell.
6: Maybe your styles are off, son. Now, I'm in steel myself, and you might think that we've got nothing to worry about. But you're wrong. Dead wrong.
5: Porter, make it two of the same.
6: Or next round's on me.
5: We'll discuss it later.
6: Well, now, in steel, we've got problems. Take, for instance, the coal situation. Now, I'm telling you, something has got to be done.
5: My feelings exactly. Now, I'm in ladies ready to wear, and if there's one thing I know something about, it's controls. Yes, sir, in ladies ready to wear...
4: Wait, Commander, but is this seat...
7: Roy!
4: Phil, I thought you were off for Washington.
7: They're transferring me to San Diego. I thought you were off winning the war.
4: Well, I'll settle that later. Right now, I'm listening to what I'm fighting for.
7: Huh?
4: Listen.
5: Our problem is to wake up the American public, to get them interested in new styles.
4: Is that a problem? Seems to me.
6: Well, in steel, that's my line, we've got to get civilian building booming. Yes, sir, the problem can be solved if we can start a building boom.
4: Well, there's your answer.
8: To what?
4: Oh, I don't know. Not up to that yet.
5: Of course, we've got to take Korea into consideration.
6: True, true. We must consider Korea.
4: Afraid that we're going to forget you, chum?
5: Oh, here's to you.
4: You know, this isn't like last time, Phil. I just can't get over the feeling that a guy in uniform makes people uncomfortable. They don't like to be reminded.
8: Well, if those two squares can think about it...
5: Now, the way I figure it, this skirmish will be over in about 8 more months.
6: Oh, less.
5: Now, to be on the safe side, let's figure 8 months before things return to normal.
4: Pal, whatever you're drinking, make mine a double.
1: Okay, so it's two other guys I'm talking about. But there sure are a lot of two other guys walking around. If you happen to be wearing a uniform and overhear a conversation like that, you sort of wonder if you've been picked to win the war alone. However, once you get your feet planted on that aircraft carrier, when you sail a few thousand miles across the Pacific, you learn soon enough that you're not alone.
4: Get me a report on the weather over the receiving point.
1: How long the plane's been out, sir?
4: About 30 minutes, boss. He'll be over the target at 45 and the receiving point at 90 minutes from takeoff time.
1: Mm-hmm. You know, sir, this is my first tour of duty in CIC.
4: You see much action at Korea?
1: Oh, I was on a destroyer during the earlier months. Not like the old days, but still a war.
4: Yes, that's what I've been told.
1: Tell me, when you called back?
4: I'm a retread, boats. Not a happy retread, either. I still can't figure out why they had to call me back.
1: Oh, they must have had some reason.
9: Now, hear this. Destroyer has picked up underwater contact.
4: Gonna be a change of course.
9: Course, 244. Speed, 20.
4: Swanson, figure out the inbound and outbound range. Phillips, give me the radar range. I want the earliest point of contact. I'll figure out the new receiving point.
9: Course, 200. Speed, 08.
4: New course. Inbound range. Airplane's fuel situation. Possible contact point.
1: How many planes have we got out, sir?
4: 22. Not one of them will be able to reach the ship on this course. They run out of fuel.
1: Anything I can do, sir?
4: Yes, give me the bridge while I figure it out.
1: CIC, the bridge. CIC, the bridge. BIC.
4: Sir, on our present course, the planes will not be able to make a receiving point. Recommend course 220, speed 08.
1: We should be able to contact them soon, sir.
4: Keep your eyes on the radar screen, boats.
1: You figured it pretty close, Commander. Not too much cushion.
4: I had to. The captain reported that minefield running south from point 749 through point 704.
1: Got 22 planes out there.
4: They'll get home. They'll get home.
1: They just don't put enough fuel on those things. They have to ditch in the sea. They have to ditch in that minefield.
4: We should have reached our radar point of contact by now.
1: Yeah, I know.
4: Swanson, check your figures. There's our first pip. Boat's right on time.
1: Right on the button, sir.
4: I'll contact them by radio. Bloody Mary to chicken. Bloody Mary to chicken. Over.
10: Chicken to Bloody Mary. Are you receiving me? Over.
4: We are receiving you. Over.
10: We laid all our eggs and brought back our whole brood. Only where do we roost? Over.
4: Vector 030, speed 20, over.
10: 030, speed 20, roger.
4: Report, see me. Over and out.
3: Cigarette boats.
1: Thanks.
4: Keep your eyes on that screen. We don't want to lose them.
1: Oh, not much chance of that now, see.
3: I guess not. You got a match?
1: Sure.
3: Oh, tastes good. As soon as those planes get within sight of the ship and I turn them over to the deck crew, I'm going to hit the sack. I'm going to sleep for a week.
1: There's a good movie on tonight, sir. The Life of Caruso.
3: Yeah, I saw it in Chicago. Seems a long time ago.
1: Yeah, probably seemed a lot farther away for the guys in the planes.
3: Yeah, I guess so.
1: Must get lonesome when you expect the ship to be someplace and there's nothing under you but an empty ocean.
3: Yeah, those pilots have got it plenty tough. Tough enough without having to wonder if there's going to be a ship around to land on them.
1: They ought to sight us within 10 minutes.
3: Closer to 15.
4: Keep your eyes on that radar screen, Swanson.
1: Report from weather, so we're running into something rough.
4: Let me see it.
3: I will have them all in before this hits.
1: You know, if I were a pilot, sir, you'd be my favorite sailor.
3: Anybody can bring them home.
1: Remember, you said you wondered why the Navy called you back, Commander.
4: Yeah, I did. 20 to go.
1: When they all hit the deck.
4: Yeah, I see what you mean. 3. 4.
1: You'll have 22 good reasons. The overall supply problem, the tactics of winning a war, who should do what, why, and where, don't come under the duties of a chief bosun's mate, so, well, I'll leave that to the men who have to deal with them. All I wanted to bring out today was that you can shake the hand of the guy who goes back into uniform. He left that warm home, that 9-to-5 and that Sunday in the zoo with the kids. Left because he was called back. And he was called back because there was a job to do. And he knew how to do it. So look, next time you toss some peanuts to the elephant, just leave a few for the retread who's going to come home as soon as this is over.

0: National Broadcasting Company, in cooperation with the United States Navy Recruiting Service, has brought you another in the series of dramatic incidents based on the experiences of the men and women in the United States Navy. In today's story, Boats was Larry Haynes. The cast included Les Damon, George Petrie, Gilbert Mack, Mason Adams, Frank Behrens, and Elspeth Eric. The program was written and directed by David Harmon and produced by Chick Vincent and Cy Levine, Jack Costello speaking. Tune in again next week at this same time when the National Broadcasting Company will once again present... Later today, hear The Big Show on NBC.
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0: In some parts of the early Western United States, outlaws ruled the country, and the man who wore a sheriff's badge was marked for sudden death. It was not until the masked rider of the plains started his great fight for justice that the honest settlers found protection for their lives and property. His strength and courage, his daring and resourcefulness, brought law and order to the lawless frontier and finally made possible the winning of the West. Return with us now to those thrilling days of yesteryear. From out of the past come the thundering hoofbeats of the great horse Silver. The Lone Ranger rides again.
1: Come on, Silver! We're heading for Blue Rock! The town needs cleaning up! Hello, Silver! Away!

0: Thunder rolled heavily over the hills beyond the town of Blue Rock. As the Lone Ranger and Tonto rode through the night toward the narrow, dusty main street, they could smell the approaching storm.
1: We get to town just in time, Kemosabe. It rained plenty soon.
2: The rain will be good, Tonto. Just as well that no one sees us.
1: There, Blue Rock.
2: You can see it in the lightning flashes down below us. The only lighted building is the gambling hall.
1: We have to wake up storekeeper to get supply.
2: Yes. Tonto, rein up.
1: What matter?
2: I saw something in that last lightning flash. There's a man walking alone down the main street. That's not the odd thing. Tonto, I saw three other men hiding behind buildings. I'm almost certain at least one of them had a gun.
1: Not bad.
2: There. Another flash of lightning. Did you see?
1: Tonto, see? Him walk down the street like him look for fight.
2: That won't be a fight, Tonto. It'll be murder. Get ready. We may have to ride in and help him.
3: All right, Shannon, come and get me.
4: The sheriff of the town of Blue Rock, I come to place you under arrest, Kelvin. Going to surrender peaceable?
3: I'm walking into the street, Shannon.
4: I'm waiting for your answer, Kelvin.
3: No sheriff arrests me.
4: I'm cleaning this town up. Are you wearing your guns?
3: Yeah.
4: I wouldn't want to draw on a man without his guns.
3: You're right obliging, Aubrey, Shannon. Just man against man, eh?
4: I'm sworn to uphold the law in the town of Blue Rock. I don't like to be ornery, but you're coming feet first if necessary.
3: That's enough talk, Shannon. My answer is no.
4: So be it.
3: If it's shooting you want, you'll get it.
4: That's up to you, Kelvin. Make a move for your holsters and you draw lead.
3: I warned you, Shannon. All right, draw.
5: Come on, Silver!
3: What the...
5: You not shoot, sir, up behind me.
6: Over place, sir.
5: There's no time to argue. Get on this horse. Come on, Tonto, to the hills.
6: Get him up, Scout.
5: Come on, Silver!
3: Him up, Bruce. Get the sheriff. Shoot, get him.
4: Yeah, they come in so fast there wasn't a chance.
3: Shoot! All right, stop. Take your bullets. No sense wasting lead. They're clean out of sight. Who in thunder was that hombre riding the white horse?
7: I don't know, Kelvin, but I seen one thing. He was wearing a mask.

0: Mister, I'm sure obliged to you. You mean to say that rattlesnake had three men ready to shoot me from the side?
1: We saw them from this hill when the lightning flashed.
0: You and your engine pod got sharp eyes.
1: We reached you just in time. You wouldn't have stood a chance.
0: This town needs cleaning up real bad. Calvin runs things to suit himself. There's been three sheriffs before me.
1: What happened to them, Shannon?
0: Calvin got them.
1: Dead?
0: Two of them are dead, buried in Boot Hill.
1: And the third?
0: Never mind the third. The third used to be my friend, but not anymore.
1: I see.
0: Yeah, I reckon you do. You got a way of figuring things, ain't you? His name is Douglas, Lem Douglas. He was the sheriff before me. Only he went soft and quit. Said his family was more important than anything else.
1: Well, perhaps his wife...
0: Sure, his wife. She talked him into giving up the job. But I blame him, too. I'm living on a ranch out of ways, and... Well, never mind. I'm sheriff now, but I don't give up.
1: You intend to get Kelvin?
0: It's him or me.
1: You're not married, are you, Shannon?
0: No, I ain't. I'm all alone. But don't go looking for excuses for Lem Douglas.
1: I was just asking.
0: My job's to get Kelvin, savvy?
1: It won't be easy. Kelvin has a gang of outlaws to follow him. How many deputies have you got?
0: No deputies.
2: You all alone?
0: That's right, Injun. I suppose you'd call me stubborn.
1: Not stubborn, Shannon. Perhaps too courageous.
0: Yeah, maybe so. But a man's built a certain way, that's all. Got to keep trying. If I only had a couple of men with me, men like you and the Injun.
1: You have.
0: Just a couple of more men to... What do you mean? Where?
1: Right here, Shannon. Tonto and I.
2: We help.
0: Mister, you mean you'll help?
1: Kelvin is an outlaw, gambling killer. You want to clean this town up, and so do we.
0: But it ain't your quarrel.
1: We'll make it ours. Shannon, you can count on us.
0: Mister, I'm the kind of a gent that judges people by the way they act, not how they look. For instance, I'm paying no attention to that mask you're wearing.
1: You needn't worry. We're your friends.
2: And Tonto friend, too.
0: Yes, sir. I think maybe now we can do something about Kelvin. You and me and the engine, mister. Yes, sirree.
3: We gotta talk.
4: Howdy, Brock.
3: It's important.
4: Kino, your chance. The game is over. Cast your chips on the way out. Vamoose. You got mud splattered on your boots, Brock. Been riding, huh?
3: Kelvin, you know who that masked man is?
4: I'm waiting to hear.
3: Follow the trail out of town, right after we missed the sheriff. Boss, that masked man is a Lone Ranger.
4: A Lone Ranger, is he?
3: Yeah, and that ain't the worst of it. He's joined up with the sheriff, him and the Injun both. He's going to help the sheriff clean up Blue Rock. That means us.
4: You had your gun with you, Brooke.
3: Yeah, and I was close enough to...
4: And why didn't you shoot? Why?
3: I was alone.
4: All right, Skid. All right.
3: What are we going to do?
4: What's the masked man going to do?
3: Well, they didn't talk over any plans.
4: I see. Well, I reckon I'm safe enough for a while. After all, I got a dozen men with me.
3: You'll need them.
4: They'll stay close to me.
3: Kelvin, I figure you ought to get them before they get you. Now, if you had a scheme...
4: That's just what I have got. Tell the boys we're riding out in the morning.
3: What's the scheme?
4: It's just beginning to shape up. It all depends on what happens tomorrow morning when we call on Lem Douglas.
3: Lem Douglas? But he used to be the sheriff before Shannon. Him and Shannon was friends.
4: Button your lip.
3: But
4: that's
3: you...
4: enough. I know what I'm doing. Tell the boys. We're calling on Douglas in the morning.

0: Abby.
1: What's wrong, Lem?
0: A bunch of riders coming.
1: A bunch? I thought you said you saw only two. Man on a white horse and an Indian on a pink.
0: It's not them. I watched them earlier. They was just sort of wandering around. They're gone now.
1: Then who are the others?
0: Looks like Kelvin.
1: Kelvin? Maybe they'll pass by.
0: He's got at least a dozen men.
1: They stopped. Lem.
0: Now, there ain't nothing they can do. Just take things easy, Abby.
2: Howdy, ma'am. Howdy, Douglas.
1: What do you want here?
2: Douglas, I come out here to talk to you.
0: Yeah?
2: I figure I can use you for a little job I want done.
0: You got an all-fired nerve trying to tell me.
2: I got 12 men with me, too. If I was you, I'd listen.
0: Speak your piece and get out.
2: That's better. Might as well be sociable. That's the rainy weather we've been having, ain't it?
1: Never mind the palaver. Get to the point.
2: Douglas, there's some settlers in from the east. They picked up that section below the dry wash to squat on. I want them chased off.
1: It's free land.
2: It's my land.
1: The government says...
2: Never mind what the government says. I say it's mine and I say to get off. Tomorrow night, Douglas, me and the boys plan to burn them out. You're going to help us.
0: Burn them out?
2: Yeah. Use a torch. And I want you there, Savvy.
0: Why, you ornery polecat, you couldn't drag me into that.
1: That's murder. Get out, Kelvin. Get out.
2: Sure, I'm getting out, ma'am. But if you know what's good for you, Douglas, you'll obey orders. And just one more warning, Douglas. You keep your mouth shut about this, Savvy. Don't talk to nobody. Remember, Douglas, tomorrow night. Adios. Come on, boys.
1: Lem. Lem, I don't care how you feel about Shannon. You get your horse and ride pronto. Tell him what's going to happen. Kelvin can't do that.

0: Shannon, Tonto and I have been wandering around this section all morning. Just getting some idea of what it's like.
1: Did you run across Kelvin?
2: We not see anybody.
0: The knowledge of the country will help us when the time comes to take care of Kelvin.
1: When you figure that'll be?
0: He's got too many men to make a direct attack, Shannon. You learned that last night.
1: Yeah, but it's just as I...
2: Somebody riot past.
3: Shannon!
1: Well, I'll be... It's Douglas. Shannon, I had to see you. I ain't interested in what anybody like you has.
3: You gotta listen. I don't know who these gents are, but you're wearing a mask.
0: Never mind my mask. We're friends of Shannon.
1: Which is more than you are.
3: I don't care how you feel. You gotta hear me out.
1: I told you
0: I... Hold on, Shannon. Go ahead, Douglas. What is it?
3: Kelvin's planning to burn out those settlers over by the dry wash. He's planning to put the torch to their shacks tomorrow night.
1: Why, the dirty sidewinder. He can't force those settlers to move. It's against the law.
0: Laws don't matter to him. From what Kelvin's been doing, the only law he follows is his own law.
1: How come you learned about this, Douglas?
3: Because he ordered me to join up with him, that's how.
1: I don't blame him for thinking you would, after the way you handed in your badge.
3: Do you believe I'd help him, Shannon?
1: No. I'll say that much for you. But, masked man, we better do something about this.
2: And what we do?
0: Shannon, I think this is the chance we've wanted.
1: You mean to get Kelvin?
0: So he's planning to burn out those settlers, huh? Well, he's going to get burned himself. He'll get more than he bargained for.

0: Kelvin, you're loco. All the fool ideas telling Douglas. Well, the minute we left, he headed off to warn Shannon. I looked back and saw him. I tell you, I saw him.
1: So did I, Brock. Matter of fact, I figured that's what he would do.
0: But boss, you'll tell Shannon. You'll tell him we aim to burn out them squatters.
1: Sure, you'll tell Shannon. Only we ain't gonna do that.
0: Huh? You ain't?
1: No, we ain't. I cooked that yarn up on purpose. You see, I'm gonna get the mask man an engine out of the way. Then I'm setting a trap for Shannon and Douglas. We're gonna get rid of them just like that.
2: The curtain falls on the first act of our Lone Ranger story. Before the next exciting scenes, please permit us to pause for just a few moments.

0: Now back to our story. Kelvin and his gang of bad men ruled the town of Blue Rock and the surrounding country because of their numbers. When the Lone Ranger and Tonto saved the sheriff from their guns, Kelvin figured out a scheme to get rid of all three and make his position secure. The Lone Ranger and Tonto did not know of his plan. The next day, the rain came again, and in the Douglas ranch house...
1: I hope the rain comes down in buckets. If it rains hard enough, Kelvin won't be able to set those homes on fire. Not tonight.
2: Shannon?
3: Yeah?
2: You've been mighty quiet since you come in. You spent all yesterday trying to round up folks to stand up against Kelvin. Did you get any?
3: No, I didn't.
1: That's what's making you so quiet.
3: They're all afraid of Kelvin, afraid to move. Matter of fact, I'm surprised your husband had enough gumption to even tell me about it.
2: Now listen here. I'm sorry.
1: Why don't you two stop scrapping like a couple of hungry wolves?
3: What for? A man who'd give up his badge just because...
2: I had enough. Now listen, Shannon, why don't you ask me?
3: Ask you what?
2: You ask everybody else to help you lick Kelvin. Go on, ask me.
3: Douglas, Lamb, you mean you will?
2: Sure I will. I've been waiting for you to ask me.
3: But your wife, Abby...
1: It's all right with me if he does. I made a mistake when I asked Lamb to give up his badge. I didn't realize how crooked and dangerous Kelvin is, not just to us, but to everybody. So I told Lem I'd release him from his promise.
3: Well, by gravy, Lem, it sure is good to be friends again. Shake hands.
4: Masked man him say...
1: Injun, it's all fixed. They're friends again.
4: Oh, Tonto, see. And that good. But what about Kelvin?
3: Yeah, I clean forgot for a second. Where's the masked man, Injun?
5: Right here, Shannon.
1: You and the redskin been out most of the night, mister. You're soaking wet.
5: We're going out again, Shannon. Did you get any volunteers?
3: One. I got Lem Douglas.
5: That's all it will have to do. Come, Tonto.
1: Oh, but, Mr. Wait, it's pouring pitchforks outside.
5: We can't help that.
3: Well, what's on your mind? Is something troubling you?
5: Plenty, Shannon. I'm wondering whether the story Douglas told us is true.
1: Well, of course it's true. We both heard Kelvin. He stood right there.
5: What I mean is, does Kelvin really intend to go through with his scheme?
3: Huh? Mister, I don't savvy.
5: I have a feeling that Kelvin may have something else in mind. Those squatters have been there a long while. Why should he suddenly care about them?
1: What else could he be planning?
5: I don't know, Mrs. Douglas. That's why Tonto and I are riding out now. We're going to take a look at that dry wash where the squatters are.
4: We go now, huh?
5: Coming, Tonto. Adios.
4: Get him up, Scout. Come on, Silver.
3: Well, I wonder what he's puzzling about. What other scheme could Kelvin have?

0: There's no doubt about it, Tonto. Kelvin doesn't plan to burn out those settlers.
1: How you know that?
0: The grass is tall enough. But look, it's been raining for days. Why, it wouldn't burn at all.
1: That right.
0: We came all the way out here and I... Tonto.
1: Huh?
0: Where's Kelvin now?
1: Last time we watch him back in town, Blue Rock.
0: We've come all the way out here. That means Shannon and Douglas are alone at that ranch near town. If Kelvin's been watching, he knows we're divided.
1: Him tell Douglas about settlers on purpose?
0: What else? Turn around, it's a long way back.
2: This way, scout.
3: Come on, Silver. Cover the ground, old boy. Faster.

0: ranch. I don't see Shannon's horse.
1: Oh, gracious sakes, the masked man. I thought you and the engine rode out to look at them squatters.
0: Mrs. Douglas, where's the sheriff?
1: They sure got back in a hurry. Sheriff? Well, he's gone. Him and my husband left hours ago.
0: Where did they go?
1: Well, a man came out from Blue Rock. He told the sheriff he overheard Kelvin scheming to hold up a gold freight shipment over east of Placer. The sheriff didn't dare wait for you.
0: East of Placer? I don't believe there is any gold shipment.
1: Oh, what do you mean?
0: That informer must have been paid by Kelvin.
1: Yes, ma'am, what are you saying?
0: Your husband and the sheriff have ridden off toward an ambush, Mrs. Douglas.
1: He'll kill them.
2: Which way they go?
1: East. The sheriff said they could pick up Kelvin's trail. You'll have to do the same, mister, and that means you can't travel too fast. Not if you want to keep that trail.
0: We'll do our best. Don't give up hope.
1: Well, I'll try not to, but they left hours ago. Hours ago. There's no telling how far out they are.
2: Get him up.
3: Come on, Silver.
4: We're on their trail, all right, Douglas. Kelvin's up ahead someplace. Does it bother you?
5: I'm wondering whether you played this smart, Sheriff.
4: Huh?
5: It's beginning to look like...
4: Hold your jaw there, Douglas. I know my job.
5: Sure. But do you know how to run it? Who was that hombre who gave the warning?
4: A drifter. He'd been around Blue Rock for a week or so. Why?
5: Maybe we was a mite hasty taking his say-so. Well,
4: why shouldn't we? We're out here now. We found Kelvin's tracks heading eastwards, just like he said.
5: Yeah, only...
4: I thought you got over being scared.
5: Who says I ain't?
4: If you feel like that, why don't you pull out? Skedaddle, head back for your fireplace. Go on.
5: What will you do?
4: I ain't quitting, if that's what you mean.
5: Then we're both a couple of fools. Because what I think we're doing right or not, I'm sticking with you.
4: Now you're speaking out.
5: Wish we had the masked man in the engine with us.
4: Well, there wasn't time.
5: If Kelvin knows we're after him, we'd be caught like a horse in quicksand.
4: Don't be loco, Douglas. How could he know? Come on, let's amble. Get up there.
5: Get up.
4: Come on.
5: Get up. Get up.
6: Maybe we ought to go faster, Kelvin.
7: Don't be a loco brain maverick, Shorty. We're going slow on purpose.
6: Sure, only...
7: All right, said only what?
6: Maybe we're biting off more than we can chaw.
7: 10 of us against just the sheriff and Douglas?
6: Suppose the Lone Ranger and that engine show up.
7: They won't show up. Why do you think I made all that big talk to Douglas? The nice man in his party way out to the west looking at them settlers' homesteads. Reckon they're wondering why they went out in the first place.
6: I hope they don't get back before we finish off Shannon and Douglas.
7: They won't. Besides, it'll be turning dark soon. How can they follow our trail?
6: The engine's got a right good reputation for hunting out tracks.
7: Forget it. Once we finish the sheriff and Douglas, we got nothing to worry about. We can handle the ranger in this part. Or else I just see it's no use and drift off someplace else. And good riddance.
6: Sounds reasonable.
7: I'm no squaw brain, Shorty. I know every trick there is.
8: Kelvin!
6: It's Brock.
7: Well, he's been watching the back trail. Hold it up, gents. Whoa, whoa there. Whoa. Pick up, Brock. You seen him?
9: Yeah, Kelvin. Coming along the back trail and plenty fast.
7: Sure fast. I told the boys to leave plenty of signs.
6: Are there four of them, Brock?
9: Four?
7: Shorty's plumb concerned about the mask hombre.
9: Oh, no, there's just two of them, Shannon and Douglas, riding alone.
7: Gino, looks like everything's lining up.
9: Yeah.
7: How long before they get inside?
9: Oh, 15 minutes, maybe.
7: Just right. All you boys know what to do?
10: Yeah, we know, Kelvin.
7: There's one thing I want you all to remember. I want to capture them two alive, Savvy.
9: Hey, wait a second, boss. Ain't you going to feed them lead?
7: Sure I am, sure. Only I want to have the pleasure of doing it personal, Savvy. I put two sheriffs 6 feet under. Thought Douglas resigning might spoil my record. But now I'll have them all.
4: Sun's going down, Shannon.
11: Yeah, a little while longer, we won't see tracks no more. Have to make camp.
5: Kelvin won't be stopping. That is, if his plans are what we calculate.
11: That's the second time you hinted, Douglas.
5: Yeah.
11: Still figure we've been tricked, huh?
5: Not figuring, just wondering.
11: It's too late to turn back now.
5: You never had much sense, Shannon.
11: I see you're right with me.
5: Yeah, reckon I ain't got much sense neither. At least my guns are loose in the holsters. If we locate trouble, I can maybe set a couple off their horses before we go down.
11: I'm loaded and ready.
5: Gets awful quiet at sundown, don't it, Shannon?
11: Yeah.
5: It's that quiet you could...
4: Oh, what's that? Douglas, a horse.
12: Oh, we've got him. Take him alive.
4: An ambush. It's Kelvin. Start shooting. We'll make them fight plenty before they get us.

0: Come on, Silver. Can you keep up with this, Tonto?
1: They try. Cut him up, Scout.
0: We may have to slow down soon. We're just guessing that they've come this way. It's too dark to be sure.
1: Not right, Kimasabi. Soon we
0: find... Tonto, gunfire.
1: Not right. Tonto, hear it.
0: Shannon and Douglas, they've been cornered.
1: Ah, out in his gang, they... Kimasabi, Tonto not hear gunfire anymore.
0: The firing stopped. Perhaps we're too late. But at least we can trap Calvin while he's not prepared for us.
1: Him got plenty men.
0: We'll cut right through his gang. Once we get Calvin, the rest will give up. Now ride. Ride as you've never ridden before.
1: Get him up, Scout.
0: Silver, power!

0: You sneaking, thieving coyote. 10 men against 2, and we gave you a good fight.
1: Not 10 anymore, Shannon. There's 3 of his pack won't follow him any longer.
2: Talking won't do you no good. You certainly fell for my story, didn't you?
0: And me, my guns will have it out man to man.
2: What for?
1: No use arguing, Shannon. Kellen will shoot a man in the back as soon as look at him.
2: I made an exception in your case, gents. I wanted the satisfaction of doing this job my own self. Load up my guns, Brock.
3: Right.
2: You're sitting your horses, gents. I'll have the boys drop the reins and let you ride. Then I start shooting.
0: Not me. If I get a bullet, I stand right here and face it. How about you, Douglas?
1: Likewise.
2: Suit yourself. 2 sheriffs at one time. That must be some kind of a record, eh?
3: Here you are, Kelvin. All loaded.
2: Thanks, Brock. Stand around, boys. This ought to be right interesting.
4: Will you get shooting, Kelvin? Why waste time?
2: Easy, Shorty. There's no hurry.
5: What in blazes? Who shot them guns through your hands?
4: Where'd they come from?
6: Now, Silver!
7: Get him up, Silver!
4: It's the Lone Ranger!
8: Yippee, come on, mister!
2: Shoot him down!
9: Wait a minute, drop their guns, Kelvin. 1 shot and my gun goes off aimed at your heart.
2: Don't shoot! Nobody shoot! Don't pull trigger.
0: Him yelling like coyote.
9: Shannon Douglas, get the guns from them. Kelvin, tell your men to hand those guns over.
2: Do like the masked man says, boys. He's got his guns pointing straight at me.
1: All right, yours too, Brock. Both of them.
3: Here you are.
0: And 1 more. That's it. All collected, masked man. There ain't any one of them has a shooting iron left. You sure caught him by surprise.
9: We're glad to see you're both still alive. Todd and I came as fast as we could.
1: That was plenty fast enough, wasn't it, Kelvin?
9: You're a prisoner, Sheriff. Now, Todd and I must be on our way. Adios.
0: Adios. Maybe sometime we see you again. Get him up, scout!
1: Yeah. Maybe we will see the masked man again, Shannon.
0: Reckon if there's trouble, we will. That's when he turns up. Now, supposing you rope these zombies together so they won't try nothing.
1: Yeah. And I'll put these shooting irons in my saddlebags.
0: That's right, Jans. Keep your hands high and stand steady. I reckon this is the first time you ever got took to jail by 2 sheriffs instead of 1, ain't it, Kelvin?

0: bring out the Branston. Because the crisp vegetables and the one and only tangy sauce in Branston pickle bring out the best in your food.
1: We had a party last night. 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

0: Yes, 10,000 independent Rexall druggists at the stores with the orange and blue sign bring you The Amos and Andy Show. Written by Joe Connolly and Bob Mosier, featuring Ernestine Wade, Johnny Lee, Amanda Randolph, Roy Glenn, Hal March, Jeff Alexander's music, yours truly, Harlow Wilcox, and starring radio's all-time favorites, Freeman Gosden and Charles Correll. Amos and Andy! How do you do, ladies and gentlemen? I'm Freeman Gosden.
1: And I am Charles Correll.
0: We just want to tell you how glad we are to be back with you every Sunday evening for another season of Amos and Andy shows.
1: And we're mighty happy to be here again this year on behalf of our 10,000 sponsors, Rexall Druggists everywhere.
0: Yes, ladies and gentlemen, each one of our sponsors is an independent family druggist, your neighbor and mine, and we can truthfully tell you that your Rexall druggist is a good man in your community to know.
1: And that's why we always call him your friendly Rexall druggist.
0: Usually, George Kingfish Stevens, his wife Sapphire, and her mother are constantly bickering. But tonight, in the Stevens household, everything is peace and harmony. Sapphire is playing the piano, and she, the Kingfish, and his mother-in-law are spending a pleasant evening singing some of the old favorites.

0: my true love will never be again. On the bonny, bonny banks of Loch Lomond.
1: Hey, Mama, as long as we is going to Scotland, would you mind arriving there on the same key with the rest of us?
2: George, we're just having fun here. Don't criticize.
1: Well, why does she have to put that sour finish on everything? Sounds something like somebody putting a bag tripe through a clothes wringer.
2: George, it's just ridiculous you finding fault with Mama's voice. Why, years ago, she used to make her living with her voice.
3: I sure did.
1: Yeah, I remember her back in the old days. Sitting on the tailgate of that wagon hollering, fish, where's the fish? Whatever happened to your fish horn, Mama?
3: George, I did not sell fish. I had a song and dance act on the stage before I married Sapphire's papa.
2: Yes, George, Mama was a beautiful dancer.
3: Mm. And I want you to know that I was billed as Ramona the Frivolous Flapper. Stand back, George. I'll show you the step I used to do.
1: Well, now, take it easy, Mama. You might have been a flapper once, but with that 220 pounds, you was more flabby than you was flappy right now. Watch it, Mama. Watch it, Mama.
2: Oh, George. George, Mama knocked herself out. She fell right into the piano.
1: Yeah, look at that. She knocked out 10 or 20 keys off the thing. Oh, no, that's her bridge land there. Excuse me. Yeah, she must have scattered the thing there when she hit her head on the stool.
2: Do something. Mama, you all right?
3: Oh, daughter. Oh, it's my back. My sacroiliac. I done slipped that disc again. Oh!
2: Oh, George, it's Mama's back again. Oh, this means another session in the hospital.
1: Yeah, looks like dry dock for the old windjammer again.
2: George, thank heavens this time we got that health and accident policy.
1: Health and accident policy?
2: Yes, George, the one we took out last summer. The policy you've been keeping up the payments on. I've been giving you the money every month.
1: Oh, that one, yeah. I've been keeping up the payments on that, ain't I? Every month, yeah.
2: George, please go in the kitchen and get a cold towel for Mama's head.
1: Yeah, and while I was in there, I'm going to get one for my head, too. Huh?
4: That must have been something last night, Kingfish. Your mama-in-law's back giving out on her like that.
1: Oh, yeah, and it was something already. The fella that come with the ambulance couldn't get up off the floor. He finally had to send over to the zoo for the elephant man.
4: The elephant man?
1: Yeah, he was the only one in greater New York that had experience getting anything that big up on his feet.
4: Yeah, well, tell me this. Just what is this slip disc business that she's got?
1: Well, the doctor explained it to me, and you see, your backbone ain't all in one piece. Mm. He say that it's like a stack of dishes piled up. Mm-hmm. And when you get a slip disc, it's like one of the dishes down at the bottom popping out of the pie, you know what I mean?
4: You know, maybe I ought to see a doctor. Every once in a while, I get the pain down around the blue plate myself.
1: Now, like I done told you, Andy, my big problem is I has done let our accident policy lapse up on us. Mm. You see, Sapphire been giving me the money to pay the premium, but I done spent the money. Now, that's the truth.
4: Oh, yeah, well, you was in a mess, all right, Kingfish.
1: I'll say I is, Andy. I stone broke. I don't know how I'm going to get my mom-in-law out of the hospital when it comes time to pay the bill.
4: Yeah, well, I don't either.
1: By the way, you got any money in there? You've been doing pretty well with finances lately, ain't you?
4: Well, I'd like to help you, Kingfish, but right now I'm kind of in between checks.
1: Between checks?
4: Yeah, I just spent the last of my unemployment check, and my compensation check from the city don't come in till the first of the month. That's the one they was paying me, you know, for that garbage truck that run over my foot while I was sleeping in the alley.
1: Nasty accident, wasn't it?
4: Yeah. Then, of course, I was still waiting for the money from that patent medicine company for that endorsement I give them.
1: What endorsement is that?
4: Well, you know, the one where I rid him that I drunk 4 bottles of their medicine and growed a new gallbladder.
1: Yeah, well, it's nice to have a lot of financial irons in the fire like that, Andy, but I don't know what I'm going to do. I was trying to rack up my brain here now.
4: Well, what about your automobile? Did you ever think of selling that?
1: Yeah, I took it around to that used car dealer, Smile in Sydney.
4: Mm-hmm.
1: But he told me there ain't much of a market for a 1922 Pierce Arrow with one headlight. On top of that, when I was ready to leave, I couldn't get the thing started. Smile and Sydney charged me $5 to tow the thing off his lot.
4: Yeah, well, with your mom-in-law in the hospital with a slipped-up disc, why, that's at least going to give you some time to raise the money.
1: Yeah, that's one thing in my favor, the time, Elephant.
4: And, of course, you might be lucky and get a break. While she's in the hospital, your mom-in-law might develop pneumonia and kick the bucket.
1: Yeah, that's no good neither, Andy. You see, 6 months ago, when I was short of money, I done sold a family plot.
4: Oh,
1: I tell you, no matter which way the old lady goes, I was in trouble, Andy. Sapphire, dear. Where's home?
2: Oh, George, I've been waiting for you. I just come from the hospital, and I got wonderful news about Mama.
1: News? What's up?
2: Oh, George, the doctor looked at the x-rays this morning. It ain't a slip disc after all. Mama just strained the muscles in her back, and she can leave the hospital tomorrow morning.
1: What? Now, wait a minute, sir. Now, just a minute.
2: Yes, George, I want you to go down and pay the bill first thing in the morning so Mama can be discharged. With the x-rays and the specialist that called in, it comes to a little over $100. Ain't we lucky we got that accident policy?
1: Yeah, we really lucky, all right.

0: $100. Ain't we lucky we got that accident policy?
1: We really lucky, all right.
0: Well, I'm going on in and get supper started.
1: Oh, me. The old horse isn't going to get better. 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That's right.
2: Good evening. 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
3: So, Andy, the Kingfisher's mom-in-law is getting out of the hospital today, huh?
4: Yeah, Amos, that's right. They done found out that there was nothing wrong with her sacro Cadillac.
3: Tell me this, how in the world is the Kingfish going to get his mom-in-law out of the hospital if he ain't got no money?
4: Well, the Kingfish done cooked up a scheme, you see. He gonna give the hospital a check to bail out his mom-in-law.
3: Yeah, but the Kingfish don't have no bank account.
4: Yeah, but he gonna give the hospital a check on a Trick Fisher's bank. I'm gonna be down at the lodge hall myself, sitting by the phone to verify the check in case the hospital calls up about it.
3: Andy, now look here, I'm gonna tell you something. You shouldn't be a part of nothing like this. That's dishonest.
4: Oh, no, no. The Kingfish figures it'll take some time for the check to bounce, and by then he can raise the money. You see, Amos, the Kingfish ain't doing nothing crooked or telling no lies. He just rearranging the truth in his favor.
1: Well, here's the cashier's office. If the hospital here don't take this phony check, I don't know what I'm going to do. I hope I get a happy, pleasant fella here.
5: Well, a very good morning to you. What can I do for you on this pleasant day?
1: the regular Arthur Godfrey.
5: I beg your pardon?
1: Oh, nothing. I'd like to pay my mom-in-law's bill. She's the old hen on the fourth floor that's done sprung a wishbone. Her name is Ramona Smith.
5: Oh, yes. Yes, she's being discharged this morning.
1: No.
5: I have the bill in the file. I'll be back in a jiffy.
1: I really got a jolly boy here. Wonder if I ought to raise this check a little bit. That happy chuckle ought to be worth an extra digit or two there. No, I better leave well enough alone here again.
5: Here's the bill right here. That'll be $108.36.
1: Oh, yes, sir. Yes, sir. I got the check already made, don't you? There you are, right there.
5: Yes. It's dated $108.36. What's this? The Hudson Bay and Sourdough National Bank and Trust Company of Saskatchewan, Canada?
1: Oh, yes, sir. I've been banking up there for years. Matter of fact, that's my home up there. Yeah, I was a Canadian.
5: Oh, you're a Canadian?
1: Oh, yes, sir. My father was a genuine Canuck, and my mother was a Labrador Retriever, you see. fine family.
5: Yes, I see. Well, I'm afraid we can't accept this check. We're not allowed to take any checks we can't verify.
1: Yeah, well, now, that's where I got you, mister. You see, it so happens that this bank of mine got an office right here in New York City. There's the phone number written right there on the check. See?
5: Well, that's different. I'll call them right away.
1: Oh, that's a fine bank up there in Canada. The Eskimos swear by it. They make a lot of GI loans on igloos.
6: 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Manager Brown speaking.
5: How do you do, Mr. Brown? I have a check here I'd like to verify.
6: Yeah, that check is okay. You can let the old lady go.

0: beg your pardon, Mr. Brown. I haven't given you the depositor's name yet. How do you know the check is good?
1: Listen, do you run a hospital over there?
0: Well, that's right.
1: Is I trying to tell you how to take out an appendix?
0: Well, no.
1: Well, then don't try to tell me how to run my bank.
0: Look, Mr. Brown, the check is signed by George Stevens in the amount of $108.36. Is it good?
1: Yes, it's good. And tell him to get back on over here. I'm getting tired of sitting by this phone.
2: Is it okay, mister?
0: Yes, yeah, he verified the check. But that is the oddest bank manager I ever talked to.
2: Yes, well, you see, he used to work at the North Pole branch. And he ain't been down here long enough to let his head thaw out you. Start braying on him like a popsicle.
0: Well, here you are, Mr. Stevens. I've receipted your bill. You can take your mother-in-law home now.
2: Oh, thank you, sir. Yeah.
0: And I'd just like to point out the sign over our desk.
2: The
0: you
2: sign.
0: Notice we're a member of the Merchants Credit Association.
2: No.
0: Naturally, if there should be any discrepancies in this check, we'll turn it over to them for action.
2: Yeah. Yeah, sir. Thank you, mister. And if you should ever be up around Hudson Bay, be sure and drop in. Ha, ha, ha, ha. Yeah, Andy, come about an hour ago, a special delivery registered letter.
3: Yeah, well, it must be reporting. Why don't you open it?
2: Well, I was going to, Andy, but something on the envelope done slowed me up here. I noticed it was from a law firm.
3: A law firm?
2: Yeah, look at the name of the law firm there. Say, Ironside, Strongheart, and Bull.
3: That sounds like the type of law firm that runs them weekly excursions to Alcatraz. Open it up, Kingfish.
2: Well, now, not so fast, Andy. You got to ease a letter like this out of the envelope. You know, you can't jump at nothing like this.
3: Ease it out, you say?
2: Yeah, like taking the fuse out of a bomb.
3: Oh, yeah.
2: If the thing is going to blow up in your face, it's better if it blows up a little at a time. Let me cut this flap here a little bit, yeah? There. Now, I'll ease it out and take a peek at it, yeah? Let me see.
3: What do you see?
2: My dear sir.
3: Well, so far so good. Peek in there again.
2: I see a word. LITIGATION. Litigation. You ever heard of that word before, Andy?
3: Oh, sure, that's nothing. That's a building where the ambassador lives when he's overseas, like the American litigation.
2: You were thinking of levitation.
3: Oh, yeah, yeah, that's right, that's
2: litigation,
3: right.
2: Litigation. I don't know just what it means, Andy, but that word sure got a lot of courthouse syllables in there, Andy.
3: Well, ain't you got no idea what it means?
2: Well, let's break the thing down here. Now take the first part of the word. Take lit. Lit is the past tense of light.
3: Yeah, oh, I get it now, I get it. It means somebody going to light out after you.
2: And I'm going to take another peek at this letter here. Wait a minute, I got to focus on the words here. F-E-L-O-N-Y, felony.
3: What does that mean?
2: Andy, that is Latin for up the creek. Let me get this letter out here and see what I got in here.
3: Yeah, read the whole thing there, go ahead.
2: Let me see here, dear sir. Letter return, lawsuit, committed felony, and will turn over to the police. Mm. Oh, me, Andy. The hospital done got my check back already. A man from the law firm is going to be here at 10 o'clock tomorrow morning. He said if I don't have the money, they're going to turn the whole matter over to the police.
3: Yeah, well, what you going to do, Kingfish?
2: Well, I don't know, but if I don't do something, I'm going to end up with an outside room at that Iron Waldorf up to Hudson. That's what's going to happen.

0: Well, if it isn't Harlow Wilcox. And how are you this new season?
1: Fine, Mr. Rexall Druggist. I was just going to tell everyone about Rexall Mouthwash with chlorophyll.
0: Oh, yes, indeed. The mouthwash that works three ways. It cleans as it sweetens as it deodorizes.
1: That's right. You see, Rexall Mouthwash with chlorophyll has the natural breath freshener.
0: Indeed, it does. It has chlorophyll, and that's not all. It has a foaming action that floats away food particles.